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1: The Fred Allen Show. 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An hour of smiles with Fred Allen, folks. 3,600 seconds of fun and music. Fun with our star comedian, Fred Allen. With our guest star, the mastermind of the donut industry. Music with Peter Van Steeden, the Merry Max, and Wynn Murray. The time has come. It's the Fred Allen Show. Now the lights are dim, the curtain rises. Overture, it's 100 to 1.

0: And now, ladies and gentlemen, as the evening sun, a fiery orb, sinks slowly into the golden west, we turn with regret from the end of a perfect day to face the hectic hour we know is to come. And so we say aloha to peace and contentment, and helloa to Fred Allen in person.
1: Thank you. Thank you. Thank you, and good evening, ladies and gentlemen. Say, what sort of an introduction was that, Harry? I happened to hear it. You know, my ears have been fixed.
0: Yes.
1: The sun, that fiery orb, aloha, helloa, what was...
0: Well, I'm sorry, Fred.
1: You sounded like James Fitzpatrick checking out of Tahiti with one of his travelogues.
0: No, I just forgot myself, Fred. I've been working on my other job all afternoon.
1: And... What am I? Am I getting to be a sideline with you or something?
0: Well...
1: Everyone should have a sideline, but picking on me. But what other job is this?
0: Oh, well, I thought you knew about that.
1: No, nobody.
0: Oh, well, I'm announcing for the Pathé News now.
1: Well, that's certainly news to me. Have you got your picture stuck up on the corner of the screen like Lou Lair has?
0: Oh, no. No, I don't appear on the screen, Fred. I'm just a disembodied voice.
1: Disembodied?
0: Yeah.
1: Have you hung your head lately, Harry?
0: Not since last week's program, no.
1: Well, the next time you hang your head, look down, disembodied.
0: Oh.
1: Why, you look as though you had just bolted the perisphere.
0: Oh, this. Well, all right, I am getting a slight abdominal puff.
1: A slight abdominal puff. If that bulge gets any bigger, Harry, you'll have to sew a snood on the front of your shirt. And while you're looking around for a needle and thread, we say aloha to your paunch, and I hope it doesn't answer, and helloa to the news of the week. Peter, the IPANA Newsreel presents your news cavalcade. Brooklyn, New York. Appellate division in Brooklyn court rules that any pedestrian crossing thoroughfare with traffic lights in his favor has the right of way until he reaches the other side, even though said lights change color while said pedestrian is in the middle of said thoroughfare. IPANA News interviews man in the street to get his reaction to this recent legal ruling. Mr. Truman Wassup, a former resident of Jackson Heights, says,
2: "This pedestrian's victory come too late for me."
1: Oh, you are a traffic light victim, Mr. Wassup.
2: I ain't seen me wife and kiddies for 2 years.
1: Really? Well, what happened?
2: Well, on the night of November 8, 1937, I'm starting home from work to Jackson Heights.
1: Yes?
2: I'm standing in the curb at 42nd Street. My body is poised. My eyes is agleam. Every sense is alight. My sinews is tensed like a startled fawn.
1: Well, why?
2: I'm waiting for the lights to change.
1: You were on the key vive.
2: No, on the corner of 42nd Street.
1: Oh, I see.
2: Snap, the light goes green. I'm off. I get to the middle of the street, snap, the light goes red.
1: Yes?
2: Traffic is on me with a mighty roar.
1: What did you do?
2: Well, I looked to the right, a taxi. I looked to the left, a bus. To the east, a motorcycle. To the west, a truck.
1: Gad, what a dilemma.
2: Yes. I look down, and there is an open manhole. It's my only hope.
1: You dove down into that open manhole 2 years ago.
2: And I've been living there ever since. I can't get out.
1: Why not?
2: Well, every time I stick my head up out of the manhole...
1: Yes?
2: The kids in the block start a soccer game.
1: I was wondering what you were doing with three foreheads.
2: Yeah. Yeah, the contusions on me head has got contusions on them.
1: Well, condolences and thank
2: hey,
1: you.
2: Hey, if you're ever passing that open manhole on 42nd Street, drop in.
1: I sure will. And sorry I brought you up just for that, Mr. Wassup. And thank you. A drugstore employee who welcomes the new pedestrian ruling is Mrs. Lovey Tannenbaum.
3: The Lovey you are spelling with thrice E.
1: Oh. L-O-V-E-E.
3: Also, the last E shall be with a capital.
1: A capital, at the end.
3: Tannenbaum, you're making with a hyphen.
1: Well, I've never heard of a hyphen in Tannenbaum.
3: Well, confidentially, when we are living downtown, Tannenbaum, one word is all together. Oh. Now we are living uptown, we are making with a hyphen.
1: Oh, I see, I see.
3: Upstairs is living Mrs. Goldberg. Goldberg, she's making with a semi-cologne.
1: A semi-cologne. Well, fine. Now that we've disposed of the neighborhood, what about this new traffic ruling?
3: For pedestrian, which I happen to be, it is meaning happy days, but positively.
1: Do you have occasion to cross the street a lot, Mrs. Tannenbaum?
3: Once a day for 6 years, I am crossing 38th Street incessantly.
1: You cross 38th Street once a day?
3: At 5 o'clock through the duffel.
1: Through the duffel. Well, why?
3: Well, in my present capacity, I happen to be cashier at Pinker's People's Pharmacy. It's a drugstore.
1: Well, I wouldn't have known otherwise. I'm unfortunate you mentioned it.
3: Across the street, but diagonal, is Berkovich, a dress shop.
1: Diagonal. I get your slant.
3: Every day before closing time, Berkovich is looking on the cash register, and Berkovich is saying, "Oh, have I got a headache." So I am coming across the street diagonal with aspirin.
1: And for 6 years, you have never had any difficulty crossing the street with your aspirin?
3: Once only. But with quick wit, I am muddling through to Bojkovich.
1: Well, when did this happen?
3: On March 17th. It's St. Patrick's Day. The street is packed. I'm looking at a parade with traffic.
1: Yes?
3: Bojkovich is there with a headache. I am here with the aspirin. And between Berkovich and the aspirin is going up and down the St. Patrick's Parade.
1: A predicament. Well, how did you cross the street?
3: How, Hizeski? Like a flash, I am joining the ancient order of Hibernines.
1: Yes?
3: The Hibernines in a jiffy is putting me in the parade.
1: Yes?
3: And I am marching across the street to Berkovich diagonal with the aspirin.
1: Some strategy. And you are still a member of the ancient order.
3: I'm a wild Irish rose.
1: Well, you sure are incognito tonight. And thank you, Mrs. Lovey Tannenbaum. Another pedestrian who isn't bothered by the court's decision, Mr. Prentice Wetty.
4: Traffic lights ain't no skin off of mine.
1: Have you a word of advice to offer pedestrians, Mr. Wetty?
4: Anybody that gets caught when the lights change has got to work out their own problem.
1: You don't feel for the other fellow.
4: It ain't no skin off of my nose. I've been caught in the middle of the street millions of times. It ain't no skin off of my nose.
1: I can see that.
4: I've stood out there with taxis and trucks brushing me so close you couldn't tell their chassis from mine. I kept me head.
1: But thousands of other pedestrians have been hurt.
4: It ain't no skin off of my nose.
1: Well, naturally.
4: I was out there this morning. Cars whizzing by me. One fender took off the seat of me pants.
1: I know. It wasn't any skin off of your nose. Well, happy healing, and thank you, Mr. Prentice Wetty. To have the pedestrian's rights clearly understood, IPANA News asks Judge Morley Spratt to define the recent legal ruling. Judge Spratt.
5: Where a prima facie case has not been easy prius, the pedestrian status in crossing the highway is volente non fit injuria. In other words, non feasant intensit is demortuous or vol vistu gaily star.
1: In your judicial opinion, Judge,
5: there is but one way to solve our present problem. Traffic regimentation.
1: Traffic regimentation.
5: Exactly.
1: Well, how would that work?
5: Mondays, all traffic will go east.
1: Yes.
5: Tuesdays, all traffic will go west.
1: Yes.
5: Wednesdays, east. Thursdays, west. Fridays,
1: well, what
5: east.
1: About the north Saturdays, and south?
5: Sunday.
1: What about...
5: What?
1: I said, what about the north and south?
5: Well, their differences were settled in the Civil War.
1: Thank you. And now, ladies and gentlemen, Miss Gwen Murray sings for us, "I Didn't Know What Time It Was."

0: Tonight, ladies and gentlemen, we would like to call your attention one very particular item on our agenda.
1: Fred, what's an agenda?
0: Well, Harry, I was under the impression that education was practically compulsory in these United States.
1: Well, I know, Fred, but I must have missed that one.
0: Well, Harry, agenda means items that must be brought to people's attention, things that must be attended to.
1: Oh, well, now I get it. Tender gums and dingy teeth.
0: How is that again?
1: Well, those are things to be brought to people's attention, and they're certainly things that must be attended to.
0: Say, I think you've got something there, Harry.
1: Yes, I have, Fred. 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

0: Luther Vandstetten and his Melody Madcaps have just played exactly like you, if you happen to be a little off-key. And now, ladies and gentlemen...
1: Hello!
0: Oh, hello, Portland. Say, what is this with you? You're late again tonight.
1: I'm sorry. Mom and I went to the antique show.
0: Why don't you tell somebody? Well, say, what's new at the antique show?
1: Nothing's new. Antique means old. It comes from the Latin. Antiquus, antiquus, antiquum.
0: Well, that sounds like a Latin parley to me. Say, how did you come by this extraneous chit-chat or knowledge?
1: I heard it on information, please.
0: No kidding.
1: Uh-huh. Did you know the seventh note in Rubinstein's Melody and F is...
0: That is the seventh note in Rubinstein. Well, Rubinstein will be surprised to hear that. I know it, and you know it, but Rubinstein, wait till he finds it out.
1: Did you know that the first donut was made in America in 1739?
0: Say, is that more information, please, Data?
1: No. Our guest star told me that.
0: Oh, our guest star tonight is an authority on donuts?
1: Yes, Mr. Allen. And I want you to meet the Will Hayes of the donut industry, Mr. Alfred L. Plant.
0: Well, good evening, Mr. Plant.
2: Good evening, Fred.
0: Portland refers to you as the Will Hayes of the donut domain. Is that your official title?
2: Well, not exactly, Fred. Actually, I'm in charge of merchandising research for the donut industry.
0: Your job is to step up business by checking on the sales technique of donut bakers around the country.
2: Exactly. I travel from Massachusetts to Miami interviewing salesmen, grocers, and housewives.
0: Well, how is your consumer demand holding up these days?
2: Well, very well, Fred. In New York City alone, 80,000 dozen donuts are eaten every day.
0: 80,000 dozen? Well, that's almost 1 million donuts a day. Say, if all of the fat that is used to fry those donuts was put into one lump, you couldn't tell it from a certain radio comedian's head. How Benny gets what little hair he has, how he gets that little bit of tuft of hair to grow in fat is too much for me. Say, how many of your little fried halos were sold in this country? Last year?
2: $78 million worth, Fred.
0: 78? Say, there's plenty of dough in the donut, isn't there? Is the russet bagel a product? Is the russet bagel a product of modern civilization?
2: Oh, Fred, donuts go way back. They're even mentioned in the Bible.
0: Really? I haven't been in a hotel room for so long.
2: Well, in Leviticus, there is a passage about a round cake fried in oil with a nut in the center.
0: Well, what was the purpose of the nut?
2: Well, that was to keep the center from being soggy and underdone.
0: Oh, I see. And then some fresh air fiend begat the idea of removing the nut and giving vagrant pastry zephyrs the right of way.
2: Exactly.
0: Well, that's news to me. You know that I always thought the hole was added so that people with buck teeth could get a grip on the donut.
2: No, that's a false rumor that was started some years ago. That's just a false rumor, Fred.
0: That started some years ago. I hope you nipped it in the batter before it got too far.
2: We did.
0: You know, a certain byproduct of your craft has always worried me, Mr. Plant. It is, to name it, the jelly donut.
2: Well, what's your problem, Fred?
0: Now, how is a jelly donut assembled? Do they jack up a little blob of jelly and build a donut around it? Or do they just fry a ball of dough and give it a jelly transfusion later?
2: No, I'm sorry, Fred. I can't tell you that. You know, it's a trade secret.
0: Oh, a trade. I wouldn't expect you to divulge it in public, Mr. Plant. A soggy faux pas, excuse me. But getting back to the regular, or the Mayflower donut, as we know it around here, it's made by machinery, isn't it?
2: Yes, Fred. Why, some of our larger machines will turn out 400 dozen donuts an hour.
0: 4,800 donuts an hour. Well, do all of the donuts have a uniform size?
2: Yes, the standard Mayflower model measures 3 inches in diameter. The hole is 3/4 inch across.
0: Well, is the industry contemplating any changes in the standard size?
2: Well, they are. Next year, we're going to put out a slightly larger donut. The diameter will be 3.5 inches.
0: And the hole will be larger?
2: Oh, yes. As a matter of fact, the hole will measure a full inch next year.
0: Well, is there any particular reason for this radical change, Mr. Plant?
2: Well, yes, there is, Fred. After many surveys, I find that for the same money, we can give the public more donuts.
0: And more hole as well. That brings us to the one question you, as a donut authority, Mr. Plant, should certainly be able to answer. Is it proper to dunk?
2: Oh, yes. It certainly is, Fred. Why, haven't you heard of the NDA?
0: NDA? Well, what is the NDA?
2: Why, the National Dunking Association.
0: Really?
2: Yep. We have 350,000 members listed, including Mayor LaGuardia.
0: That would be 350,001, wouldn't it? I didn't know. Well, you can tell me then, Mr. Plant, which dunking technique does the NDA favor? The huckster's plunge? That wholly submerges the metacarpus? Or the debutante's dip that merely sprays the cuticle?
2: Well, personally, Fred, I prefer my own method. It's simple, but it's effective.
0: Well, what is the Plant method? How do you dunk, Mr. Plant?
2: Well, first I take a sip or two of my coffee.
0: That would be to prevent any slopping over.
2: Exactly. Then I break my donut in half. Yeah. You see, breaking assures a jagged end.
0: Well, of course. The jagged end being more porous gives you super suction, as it were.
2: Correct. But then I immerse my donut, penetrating the coffee to a 1-inch depth.
0: Now, what a just 2-inch depth. You're ever so frugal and prudent, aren't you? What about your dunking grip?
2: Well, my fingers are arched and spread slightly to avoid any caffeine contact.
0: Ah, the master. But how do you remove your dank tidbit from the cup? How do you avoid the seepage? That Maxwell House lavalier about the shirt front. See, I'm the novice.
2: That's not so hard. You see, I just wobble my donut about.
0: Yes.
2: And this drains off the surplus coffee right back into the cup.
0: And then a hole in one, unless you've got a beard and divot trouble. And the dunking operation is consummated.
2: That's all there is to it, Fred.
0: Fine. That is your technique. Have you ever heard of my dunking method? The good old horn and hard at plop.
2: The horn and hard at plop?
0: Yes. I tell you how it operates. When no one is looking, two donuts are plopped into the cup of coffee surreptitiously. After the donuts sink gently to the bottom and absorption is consummated, the dank hulk is eaten with a knife and fork.
2: That's definitely bad form, Fred.
0: Ah, but it's definitely good taste, Mr. Plant. Well, thank you a lot for this instructive little discourse.
2: It's really been a pleasure to be here.
0: You had to make up your mind on that. Yes, anyone who's ever been here, Mr. Plant, has to mull it over before they decide whether it's been a pleasure or not. Well, I'm going to tell you, to show you my appreciation, I am going to have Harry's trio sing you a dunking farewell. All right, boys.
3: Dunks for the memory. A donut in your cup to slop your coffee up. Dunks
0: to the patter of these singing drips. We bid our guest of the evening aloha.
2: Good night, Fred.
0: Good night. And thank you, Mr. Alfred Plant.
3: So dunk you so much.
0: Thank you. And now the Merrimacks hurriedly assemble to sing for us, to take the curse off of that singing you just heard, Vol Vistu Gaily Star.

0: you. Thank you. Ladies and gentlemen, ever since the trend toward quizzing began, a sure way to be the life of any party is to have on hand a few startling facts. Then you can toss them into the conversational hurly-burly whenever you get a chance. For instance, did you know that if a flea was as big as a man, he could jump half a mile?
1: Oh. Well, I don't think that is particularly startling, Fred.
0: You're rather blasé, aren't you, Herschel? What is your idea of a startling fact?
1: Well, something like this. Did you know that 8 out of 10 people in the United States not take proper and sufficient care of their teeth and gums? And, ladies and gentlemen, that is one big fans. 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
1: 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And since that naturally increases the attractiveness of your smile, you can see it will certainly pay you to say to your druggist tomorrow, a tube of IPANA, please. Ladies and gentlemen, the Fred Allen Show will continue after a short pause for your station identification.

0: And now, ladies and gentlemen, the question of the week. This is Mr. and Mrs. Average Man's Round Table, where three persons selected from our studio audience are invited to give their opinions on one question that concerns a prominent issue of today. These sessions are absolutely unrehearsed. Fred is sitting down now at the table where he meets his fellow debaters for the first time. Are you ready, Fred?
1: Yes, I am, Harry. We're all ready. And before I announce the question of the week to my committee, I think it's only fit proper that I meet the committee, don't you, Portland?
2: Yes, I think so.
1: Well, who is our first member
2: first
1: tonight?
2: First is Mr. Lou Lazarus, a builder from Jamaica, Long Island.
1: Well, good evening, Mr. Lazarus.
3: Good evening, Mr. Allen.
1: Is your home in Jamaica, is it?
3: Yes, it is.
1: Jamaica? The Jamaica is the gateway to Long Island, in the manner of saying, isn't it? It's built up quite a lot lately, hasn't it?
3: Yes, it has.
1: I can remember years ago when you could find a place to park in Jamaica. We used to work out there a good many years ago. But you are in the U.S., are you?
3: Yes, I am.
1: Well, I'd like to ask you, what is your conception of the soundest type of investment a person can make in the real estate line at the moment?
3: Well, I think a family, for a person who invests in a home, is the safest investment today.
1: Oh, you mean for a fellow who wants to live in the house himself?
3: Oh, yes.
1: Well, thank you very much. I haven't gotten to that point yet, but eventually I'll get thrown out of Radio City. I'll have to live someplace. Of course, in radio, we practically live in here all the time. Well, thank you a lot, Mr. Lazarus. And who's next, Portman?
2: Mrs. Margaret Sass, North Hollywood, California.
1: Well, good evening, Mrs. Sass.
4: Good evening, Mr. Allen.
1: You're from North Hollywood, California? You're not a... You're not a fugitive from the ham and egg plan, are you? What are you... May I ask what you're doing here in New York?
4: I came on a vacation to visit my family.
1: Oh, on a vacation. Is this your first trip here?
4: It's my first trip in 2 years.
1: Oh, you've been here before?
4: I lived here all my life.
1: Oh, did you really? Well, not all your life. You mean up to now.
4: Well, all of my life. California.
1: Just because you went to Hollywood, you didn't die, I mean. But I guess you noticed quite a few changes in New York since you've been away.
4: The only thing I've noticed is Sixth Avenue, well, the lack of it, I should say.
1: Oh, it's gone. Well, there are quite a few changes along Broadway. There's a new pineapple hanging up in front of Sloppy Joe's. The Barker in front of that burlesque theater is much hoarser than he was 2 years ago. Have you noticed all of the new trees on Fifth Avenue given by Major Bowes and Mr. Rockefeller?
4: No, I don't think I've noticed them. I haven't expected them.
1: Well, haven't you noticed the trees?
4: No,
1: oh, there are a million. There are so many trees on Fifth Avenue now, I hear some of the office buildings have signs in them now. Do not throw lighted cigarettes out the window. You may start a forest fire. Well, thank you. Thank you, Mrs. Sedge. And our next member?
2: Mr. Bob Walters from Newark, New Jersey.
1: Well, good evening, Mr. Walters.
5: Good evening, Miss Rowland.
1: May I ask your profession?
5: Well, I'm a gag man.
1: A radio gag man?
5: Yes.
1: Oh, you don't write serious things. You just write comedy material, huh?
5: Yes, I do.
1: Of course, a great many of the comedy routines turn out to be serious when you get them on the air. You haven't got a joke offhand you'd like to tell.
5: Well, I got one, yeah.
1: You mean for nothing?
5: Yeah.
1: You won't put anything... you won't send the bill around here later.
5: No.
1: Is it a good joke?
5: It's a good joke.
1: All right. You want to tell it?
5: Yeah.
1: All right. Is it awesome?
5: Yeah, it's a good joke.
1: Well, suppose I tell you what we do. We'll get on with... How am I doing for time, Jim? Have I got time? All right, Mr. Walters. Just want to make sure.
5: Two fleas retired and bought a dog.
1: Well, I know I heard a joke about two Scotch fleas who bought a dog and opened a subdivision on the dog, right? That shows. I mean, that shows. Mr. Walters, you should be on the air, and I should be... Well, now I guess we're ready for our question of the week. It's probably going to start a lot of trouble this week. Husbands and wives have been arguing about this particular matter for a great many years. Our question tonight is, Do you think women drivers operate their cars as efficiently as men? You drive a car, Mr. Lazarus?
3: Yes, I do.
1: Do you think that women operate, they drive as well as men, do you?
3: Oh, definitely not.
1: You don't think so?
3: I don't think so.
1: Well, this is rather an unfair question. Have you ever had any distressing experiences on the road with lady drivers?
3: So many that I can't remember any definite one.
1: Oh, it's too bad. You should have kept a... You should have kept a file or a diary. So. Well, I did. I tell you, I saw a woman put out her hand to turn left on 46 feet today and make a right turn. And the policeman went over and spoke to her about it. She says, I wasn't making any signal. I just had a manicure and I put out my hand to let my nail enamel dry. But, of course, that's only hearsay. Mrs. Sazh, do you drive a car, do you?
4: Yes, I do.
1: Well, how do you feel? Do you think that women drivers are as skilled at the wheel as men?
4: Yes, I think women are just as good as men at the wheel.
1: You think that women...
4: Yes, definitely.
1: You drive a car out in Hollywood, do you?
4: Yes.
1: Well, you must be...
4: Well, I read in one of the national magazines that women know more accidents than men.
1: Women have...
4: So that should count in the final analysis.
1: Well, of course, you can't say that. They might
4: men
1: be
4: men need us for an alibi when they're out and driving.
1: Oh, no, I... Yeah, you can't... Now, wait a minute. If you drive out in Hollywood, you don't need any further recommendation. Out there, those drivers do 60 in parking spaces. Well, how do you feel about it, Mr. Walters? Do you drive a car?
6: No, I don't, Mr. Rowan.
1: Well, neither do I. We have something in common. And how do you feel about lady drivers?
6: Well, I'm noncommittal.
1: You're not? Well, now we've got a deadlock. Mrs. Sazh says that women drive better, and Mr. Lazarus says that women don't drive quite as well. You haven't, as a radio gag man, you haven't got an odd joke around that could get us out of this routine, have you? About a lady driver? I had another joke today that might finish the whole thing for us. You know, yesterday here in New York, the people voted on and passed the pari-mutuel machine, in spite of the fact that the mayor said that he didn't want the thing passed. So I heard that this morning, Mayor LaGuardia says that now the bookmakers have made their bets, they can lie in them. Well, apparently we have reached a deadlock in our forum tonight. Mr. Lazarus says aye, Mr. Sazh says nay, and Mr. Walters is noncommittal. I want to thank you all a lot for your kind cooperation tonight. And our forum closes and rests until next week. Thank you a lot. Thank you. And now, ladies and gentlemen, Miss Wynne Murray returns to sing for us Blow, Gabriel, Blow.

0: Thank you. Tonight, ladies and gentlemen, we'd like to make a very important announcement, one that throws new light on an old subject. And I can assure you that your close attention will be more than repaid by what you hear. All right, Harry.
1: Recently, ladies and gentlemen, 7 leading medical journals joined in sending out questionnaires to physicians. 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If so, what type do you prescribe? 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

0: Thank you. Thank you, Peter Van Steeden. Peter Van Steeden and his Ipana Rhythm 16 have just played Go Fly a Kite. How you can fly a kite with no strings in the orchestra, I don't know. And now, say, Harry, before we go any farther, let's clean this up. What you were trying to say a minute ago...
1: I can get it straight for you now.
0: You wanted to straighten it out.
1: 2 tablespoons.
0: That's all we wanted to know. Thank you very much. And now, ladies and gentlemen, just as long as everything is thoroughly understood. And now, ladies and gentlemen, the Mastodonic Allen Art Group. Tonight they present a radio calamity entitled The Sound Man's Revenge, or He Only Pulled the Trigger a Little Way, because the leading man was half shot already. Peter.
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4: 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The Finnegan Playhouse, starring Dawson Bells.
0: Good evening. This is Dawson Bells coming to you through the courtesy of Finnegan's Fish Cakes. Tonight, Finnegan's Fish Cakes and Dawson Bells celebrate our first anniversary on the air. We are thrilled tonight to have as our guest Hollywood's most famous screen star, Miss Kitty Droopy. Audience, meet Miss Kitty Droopy.
5: Hello, everyone. I'm charmed to be here, Red Allen. Charmed with this, charmed with that, charmed with dear Dawson, charmed with... Ow, who pinched me?
0: Thank you. Thank you, divine Miss Droopy. And now, ladies and gentlemen, another anniversary treat. My program is famous, and rightly so, for my sound effects, conceived in solitude by me. I now present the man who has so faithfully executed my sound effects man, Theodore Slade. Speak to your public, Slade. No, no, no, dear boy. Say something yourself.
6: Hello.
0: Thank you, Slade. And now, ladies and gentlemen, with your kind permission, Dawson Bells presents...
4: Act One of our Finnegan Fishcake Playhouse. Tonight's masterpiece is entitled Jack and Jill. The radio version is by Dawson Bells from the Mother Goose rhyme of the same name. Prologue is by Dawson Bells.
0: Thank you. To most of us, Jack and Jill is a simple nursery rhyme. Jack and Jill went up the hill, and so on ad infinitum. Ah, but what tragedy lies behind this innocuous little rhyme? The heartbreaks of a country boy and his simple rustic sweetheart. Tonight is your narrator, I, Dawson Bells, acquaint you with the true story of Jack and Jill. I am Jack Jordan. I live somewhere in New England. New England, land of penury, misery, frustration. My father is a cruel man, cold and bitter as a December morning. One night, I am in the barn alone. My father has given me no supper. I am making a popover of owl's eggs. As I licked the albumen of owl egg from my fingers, the barn door opens. My father enters.
2: Jack! Jack!
6: Here, Pa.
2: Up the hill and fetch a pail of water.
6: Pail of water? No, siree. Not on no bit of cold night like this.
2: I said get the pail of water. Now get.
0: Pa said get, so I get. Outside that barn door I stood, seething with rage. Over and over again I said to myself, what shall I do? What shall I do? A voice within me answered,
7: don't get that water. Don't get that water. Kill your father. Kill your father.
0: Yes, I would kill my father. Inside our squalid house, my father sat, his back to the door. I picked up an axe. Stealthily, I crept to the house. Silently, I opened the door. I lost my nerve. Quietly, I closed the door.
6: Late, I said.

0: quietly. I closed the door. 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
1: Sorrow, Mr. Phelps. I got so many sound effects here.
0: Well, concentrate, Slade.
1: Yes, sir.
0: Do that. I decided to forgive my father and fetch the pail of water. Yonder into the cold night I went. Up the steep hill with my heavy oaken pail I toiled. What was that huddled form crouching in my path? Was it a girl? It was. I stopped. The girl spoke.
2: Hello.
0: Howdy.
2: I've lost my way, sir. Help me, please. I need warmth, shelter.
0: You with a Bowes unit?
2: I'm not lost with a group. I'm just lost.
0: Oh.
2: What's your name?
0: Jack Jordan. What's yours?
2: Jillibacue Muck and Fuss.
0: Jillibacue Muck and Fuss?
2: Yes.
0: Mind if I call you Jill? Jill?
2: Jack.
0: Jill.
2: Jack.
0: Jill.
2: Jack.
0: Jill.
3: This dialogue, ladies and gentlemen, is not to be found in the original Mother Goose version. It has been interpolated by Dawson Bells. We return you now to the play.
2: Jack.
0: Jill.
2: Jack.
0: Jill, I love you, Jill. Yes, love had crept into my bleak little world on rosy, dimpled knees. As Jill and I sat there on that hill, the music of her musical name ran musically through my head like music. All about me, the trees, the bushes seemed to be singing.
4: Jillibacue Muck and Fuss.
5: Jillibacue Muck and Fuss. Jillibacue Muck and

0: ecstasy our very spirits seem to embrace. As Jill and I prepared to learn something from our spirits, a figure burst upon us from out the gloom. It was my father. My father spoke.
1: I told you to fetch a pail of water. I'll teach you to disobey your power.
0: My father lunged at me. I parried his thrust. His hand flashed to his belt. I asked myself one question. Was my father pulling his knife?
1: You're doggone right I'm pulling my knife.
0: Yes, I was doggone right. Father was pulling his knife. Jill screamed. Father advanced. Father said,
1: "Drat you, son!"
0: I felled my father with a blow.
1: Oh!
0: Blind with rage, I snatched the knife. I was no longer master of myself. I stood over father's prostrate form. I raised the knife and...
2: And so ends Act One in our Finnegan Playhouse. Jack's father doesn't like that upraised knife, does he? But what would he say if on the end of that upraised knife he saw a delicious Finnegan fish cake? He'd say, "Shoot the fish cake for me, Jack boy." Housewife, take a tip from Pa Jordan. Stop in at your grocer's tomorrow. Buy a box of his appetizing golden brown, tangy fresh, butter soft, creamy smooth, mellow rich, honey sweet, oven crisp, fluffy flake, Finnegan's fish cake. And now, Act Two of the Finnegan Playhouse, presenting Jack and Jill, and starring Dawson Bell.
0: The scene, the top of the hill. Jill is discovered sitting. I, Jack Jordan, had just killed my father. Into the night, Jill and I fled. A storm came up. The wind howled. The thunder roared. The rain came down in torrents. Wait! Turn that seltzer bottle the other way.
1: I'm sorry, sir. These sound effects. I'm going dipping.
0: Man yourself, Slade.
1: Yes, sir.
0: Jill and I fled down the hill, onward, ever onward. My father's body had been discovered. The long arm of the law reached out to grasp us. From the south came the county sheriff on horseback. From the east came the deputy by train. From the west came the G-men by aeroplane. And from the north, the Mounties in their sleigh. Could Jill and I escape?

0: mad with fear. The law was closing in. Airplane zoom. Sleigh bells jangle. Horses hoof. What is going on here?
1: Sorrow, sir. These sound effects is getting me screwy.
0: Where was I?
1: You were here with us.
0: Oh, yes, the sheriff on horseback. The sheriff pulled up his horse and spoke.
2: Hold on there, Jack Thornton. I'm arresting you for murder.
0: Well, I ain't submitting, Sheriff.
3: Jail.
2: Come with me, Jack Thornton.
0: I was resolved that sheriff would never take me alive. I pulled my father's knife. I stabbed that sheriff to the heart. I stabbed him, Slade, not shot him.
1: Shot him, Mr. Phelps. I'm going nuts here.
0: What was that, Slade?
1: I killed him again, Mr.
0: This is confusing.
1: You're telling me.
0: And now Jill spoke.
3: Jack, I can't stand it.
0: Jill, put down that gun.
3: No, I'll end it all. Goodbye, Crowell.
0: Slade, the gun! The gun! Jill is dead. The sheriff dead. My father dead. I alone live.
1: Yeah, but not for long, Dawson Belts.
0: Slade, what does this mean?
1: I'm going nuts, Belts. Horses, hooves, bodies falling, slave belts. Ever since you went on the air, you've driven me crazy with your sound effects. I can't stand it no more.
0: Put down that gun, Slade. What are you doing?
1: I'm getting my revenge. That's what I'm doing. Take this, Belts.
0: This is Dawson Bells signing off permanently, ladies and gentlemen. Pending rigor mortis, I remain obediently yours. Oh.
1: And this is Slade, the sound effects man, quitting for good, folks. And I remain disobediently yours.
4: Ladies and gentlemen, it's no news to you that at the onset of a cold, most physicians prescribe a laxative. But do you know what type they recommend? In a very recent impartial survey among physicians conducted by leading medical journals, it was found that 7 out of 10 physicians prescribe a saline laxative for colds. And Sal Hepatica is, we believe, the outstanding saline laxative in America. 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
0: Your song of the week.
8: Oh, the Jim won't jump in. The jump in jam. Oh,
0: hey,
8: the Jim won't jump
0: in. Just a minute. That's Jim Jam, not Jim Oomph, isn't it?
8: I gotta leave out the jam, but I'm dieting.
0: Oh, I. Our guest star will be
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0: We present Arthur Lowe, John LeMessurier, and Clive Dunn in Dad's Army. Episode 3, Command Decision, featuring John Lorry and James Beck, with this week's guest, Geoffrey Lumsden. Here is the latest news, and this is John Snagg reading it. With Hitler's panzer divisions pushing the Allied armies ever closer towards the beaches on the northern coast of France, the skies over southern England are filled with the screech and whine of diving fighter planes locked in mortal combat. But let us not forget those gallant citizens on the ground, who, returning home after a hard day's work, go straight out again to parade as local defense volunteers. At the church hall in Walmington-on-Sea, members of the local platoon assemble for the evening parade.
1: Hey, Jones, are they here yet?
2: Hello, Mr. Fraser. Are what here yet?
1: The rifles.
2: Well, what do you think? All we get is promises.
1: Oh, sake, well, we're coming a laughing stock, man, marching about with old knives and forks tied onto bits of stick. Our kids run after me just now, shouting, "Can I borrow your toast and fork, mister?"
2: I know. Do you know, one of them offered to lend me his cap pistol.
1: I hope you sent him back in.
2: No, I took it. Oh, good evening, Mr. Mannering. Evening, Mr. Wilson.
3: Evening, Jones.
4: Evening, Jones.
2: Any news of the rifles, Mr. Mannering?
4: No, but it's only a question of time, Jones. I've sent another letter to GHQ, couched in the strongest terms. They're bound to accede to a request from frontline troops like ourselves.
2: Very good, sir.
4: Are the men ready for parade?
2: Yes, sir.
4: Right, better carry on then, Wilson.
3: I say yes. All right, everybody. Would you mind falling in, please? All right. Got attention.
2: I'm sorry, Mr. Wilson.
3: Yeah, well, you better try that again, Jonesy, I think.
2: Yes, sir. I'll get the hang of it in a minute.
3: All right. Right, stand at ease.
2: Sorry.
3: All right. Scott, attention. Jones.
2: Yes, Mr. Wilson.
3: Do try and keep up with the others.
2: Yes, sir. Very good, Mr. Wilson.
3: All right. Squad, stand at ease.
2: I'm sorry about that, Mr. Wilson.
3: All right, once again. Squad, attention.
2: Yes?
3: No, Jones. Mr. Mannering, I think it would save time if we settled for that.
4: Yes. Go on to the next bit.
3: Oh, yes, sir. Right. Squad, present and correct, sir, and ready for your inspection.
4: Thank you, Sergeant.
3: All right.
1: Hey, will we be having the rifles soon?
4: Very soon, I hope, Fraser.
1: Thank God for that.
4: Wilson, come here a minute.
3: Yes, sir?
4: I detect an undercurrent of dissatisfaction from the men.
3: Well, yes, you see, it's probably because they haven't got any rifles. They don't really feel like, proper soldiers.
4: No, I understand that. Mm. I'll have a word with them, boost their flagging spirit.
3: Fine.
4: Now, listen, men. I know that you're worried about the rifles. Not easy being a frontline fighting force, armed only with picks and staves. But rest assured, I shall not cease from mental strife until those rifles are in your hands. I promise you, you will have them before the week is out.
2: Oh, Mr. Mannering, what would we do without you? You're our inspiration, sir.
4: Oh, come now, Jones. One just tries to do one's best. Come in. Ah, Wilson.
3: Yes, sir?
4: Any news from GHQ?
3: No, not a thing, sir, no. I think you were a little hasty last night, sir, when you promised the men you would get them rifles before the week was out.
4: Well, I had to say something. Must keep their morale up somehow. Mm. Yes?
5: There's a Colonel Square to see you, Mr. Mannering.
4: Colonel Square? Did he say what he wants?
5: He just said he must see you on a most urgent military matter.
4: Ah, Wilson, he must be from GHQ with news of our rifles. Send him in straight away.
3: Do you really think he's come about the rifles?
4: Oh, yes. Now you can see how important it is, Wilson, to have a commanding officer like me who carries some weight for the top brass.
3: Well, no one would dispute that you carry weight, sir.
4: What do you mean by that?
3: Well, especially with the men.
4: Yes, exactly. A promise is a promise, and I never break my word.
6: Ah, I'm Colonel Square. You must be Mainwaring.
4: Oh, how do you do, Colonel? Actually, it's pronounced Mannering.
6: Then why the hell do you spell it Mainwaring? A lot of nonsense.
4: Sit down, Colonel.
6: Thank you.
4: Now, what exactly is the situation?
6: Well, I'll come straight to the point. The War House hadn't found a job for me yet, though heaven knows it shouldn't be difficult with a man of my experience. 4 years in the desert fighting Johnny Turk, you know. 1915 to 1918. You've heard of Elorance?
7: I beg your pardon?
6: Ella Ross, man. Ella Ross. Now, what you see in your mind's eye when I say that word, Ella Ross?
7: I really don't know. Mean anything to you, Wilson?
3: Well, he's not the chiropodist, you know. He used to have the shop in the High Street, didn't he?
6: No, you fool. I'm talking about Lawrence of Arabia. I served with him. That's what the Arabs used to call him. Sometimes they called him Pasha. That means great chief, you know. They used to call me Pasha as well. He was known as Lawrence Pasha. I was known as...
3: Square Pasha.
7: Wilson.
3: I'm sorry, sir. Just slipped out.
6: Well, now, when do you want me to take over?
7: Take over?
6: Yes, take over the platoon man. Oh, I realize it's a bit of a blow to you. There's a lot of you chaps about want to be generals overnight. Mean well, but you know damn all about soldiering. And war is a serious professional business. And this situation needs professionals trained in guerrilla warfare, like me. So if I'm going to join your lot, I've got to take over.
4: Well, I'm afraid there's no establishment for another officer in the platoon. I am the captain. Wilson here's the sergeant.
7: Might be able to fit you in as a corporal.
6: Corporal? Are you mad? Either I'm in full charge or I don't join at all. I'm sure another platoon would welcome me with open arms, to say nothing of my rifles.
4: I'm very sorry, there's just no...
7: No rifles?
6: That's what I said, rifles. I've got about 20 of them.
4: 20? Do you hear that, Wilson?
6: They're not brand new, of course, but they're in top hole condition. Well, Mainwaring, don't you want them?
4: Oh, yes, of course we do.
6: So do the Eastgate platoon. Well, the choice is yours. Do I take over full command, or do I take my rifles elsewhere? I'll give you 2 days to make up your mind. When you do, phone me. Here's my card.
4: Thank you.
6: I'll soon start making soldiers of you, but don't take too long to decide. We've got a lot of work to do. Take you up.
7: Damned impertinence. Do you ever hear anything like that?
3: No, sir. It makes it very difficult.
7: What do you mean, difficult?
3: Well, for you, sir. I mean, it's a terrible decision to have to take.
7: I don't see where the decision comes in. You don't want old fools like that in command.
3: Yeah, well, he has commanded guerrillas.
7: Oh, in 1917, maybe. What does he know about modern warfare?
3: Yes, well, of course. What do any of us know?
7: Are you suggesting that I should stand down?
3: Oh, no, I wouldn't suggest that, sir. Not at all. No, sir, no. Most certainly not.
7: Good.
3: It would have to be entirely your own decision.
7: Commanding our sort of unit isn't like commanding Arabs in the desert. These men are British. Have to be led, not bullied. Have to have the right personality.
3: Oh, I do agree on that point, sir. Absolutely, yes. Thing is, which is the most important weapon to you? Your personality or his rifles?
7: Yes, I see. Well, he's given us 2 days to decide. We've got to get some rifles from somewhere.
3: Yes, sir.
7: If by tomorrow night there's no reaction from GHQ to my letter... There's only one course open to me.
3: You mean you stand down, sir?
7: No, phone them direct. Oh.
8: Hello there, Jones.
2: Hello, Mr. Fraser.
8: Still no rifles,
2: sir? No, not yet.
8: Yeah, this rate will probably get them in time to fire the victory salute. What's Mannering doing about it? Nothing, I suppose.
2: Well, he's doing his best, Mr. Fraser. It's not easy, you know.
8: If he asked me, we'd be better off with Colonel Square.
2: Shh, don't say that, Mr. Fraser.
8: Well, at least he's got rifles.
9: Who's got rifles?
2: Oh, hello, Walker. We was just talking about Colonel Square.
9: Oh, blimey, yeah. We don't want him taking over the platoon, do we? As a matter of fact, I was going in to see Mannering. I might be able to fix him up with some rifles.
2: Really, Joe?
9: Yeah. Mind you, it'll cost him.
2: Well, you better hurry up, then. He's in the office phoning GHQ now.
4: Hello? Hello. It's a very bad line, this, Wilson.
3: Is it, sir?
4: Yeah, hello. Yes. Look, I can't emphasize too strongly the urgency of the situation. What? Yes, I'll hold on.
9: Evening, Mr. Mannering.
4: Oh, hello, Walker. What is it?
9: Well, I've just been on the blower to a geezer in the smoke. I can get some rifles for you, sir. Many as you want, in fact. 18 quid a ton.
4: I'm afraid that's out of the question, Walker.
2: Where do they come from?
9: Ah, well, you don't ask, do you? But this geezer's a very good friend of mine. He's very discreet and reliable.
4: I'm sorry, Walker.
9: He's got a Lewis gun for 100 quid.
3: 100 quid? Sounds rather a lot.
9: Yeah, well, I told him he was opening his mouth a bit wide, but he won't shift. But I look at it this way. There's a vault full of onces in your bank, Mr. Mannering. And who's going to count it except you and Mr. Wilson?
4: Walker, your proposition is quite outrageous. Kindly rejoin the platoon.
9: Right, sorry, sir. No offence. Here, listen. Do you fancy some Mills bombs? Pound each, deadly.
4: No!
9: What?
4: What? Yes, I'm still holding on. Yeah, good afternoon, sir. About this rifle situation. Yeah. Yeah, I understand that, sir. But can't you let me have even half a dozen? There's division upon division of trained, ruthless men just across the water, and all I've got is carving knives and pitchforks. Yes, yes. I see. All right, sir. Goodbye. Well, Wilson, there's no luck, I'm afraid.
3: Oh, dear.
4: So just have to be patient.
2: Excuse me, Mr. Mannering.
4: Yes, Jones?
2: The men are parading ready for your lecture, sir.
4: Right, thank you, Jones. We're coming.
2: Very good, sir.
3: After you, sir.
4: Thank you, Wilson.
1: Excuse me, Mr. Mannering.
4: Yes, Fraser, what is it?
1: Are we going to get the rifles?
4: Don't worry, Fraser. Everything is in hand. Squad! Stand at ease! Now, pay attention. On the command move, the platoon will gather round the platform for a further lecture on unarmed combat.
1: Yeah, that's just about our mark, unarmed combat.
4: That'll do, Fraser. Move!
2: Permission to speak, sir?
4: Yes, Jones.
2: I should like to volunteer to be the attacker, sir.
4: But you were the attacker last time.
2: I know, sir, but we've got to do something, seeing as we ain't got no rifles.
4: Oh, all right, Jones. Now, you may remember last time we were dealing with the countermeasures to be taken when assaulted by a man with a dagger.
2: Yes, sir, like this. Wow!
4: All right, Jones, get pulling of it, Jones! In view of the previous unfortunate accident, I don't think we'll use your knife.
2: Oh, very well, sir.
4: How is your hand, by the way?
2: Feeling quite nicely, thank you, sir.
4: Good. Tonight, we'll use this ruler instead. Here you are.
2: Thank you, sir.
4: Now, having taken the blow on the left forearm, you recall the next move is to twist your right hand like so and grab hold of the assailant's wrist. Is that right, Wilson?
3: Yes, sir, yes. That's as far as we got before the doctor arrived.
4: Right. Now, the next step is to knock out the opponent. This you could do with the flat of the hand to the throat, like so. Didn't hurt you, did I, Jones?
2: Boop. No, sir, you carry on, sir.
4: Now, the knee goes in the groin.
2: Whoa!
4: And two fingers are jabbed into the eye. Steady, Jones.
1: Hey, Mr. Mannering.
4: Yes, Fraser?
1: This jabbing in the eyes. What do you do if the opponent's wearing glasses?
4: That's a good question, Fraser. Now, the Whitehall chaps who wrote this manual thought of this, and they came up with a very smart alternative. They recommend that you shove your index and second finger right up his nose. Not a pleasant business, but this is war.
1: Uh-huh. What happens if he's wearing his gas mask?
4: Now, that's a very good question. Isn't it, Wilson?
3: Oh, yes, it is. Very good indeed.
4: What happens if he's wearing his service respirator, you mean, Fraser?
1: I
4: must get in the habit of giving these things their correct names. Service respirator. Is there anything in the manual, Wilson?
3: Oh, just a minute. I'll have a look. See now. No. Not in this one, sir.
4: Well, there you are. Fraser's brought up a very good point, which even the chaps in Whitehall haven't considered. Still, they're not frontline fighting troops like us, are they? Sir, what do we do if he's wearing a service respirator?
1: That's what I said.
4: I'll tell you what we do. We improvise. Tommy Atkins is known all the world over for his perky, sparrow-like sense of humor and his ability to adapt himself to any situation. Jones, put on your gas mask.
3: Service respirator.
4: Quite right, Wilson. I forgot. I'm subject to human frailties and weaknesses just like anyone else, you know.
3: Of course.
4: Now, come on, Jones. You should have your respirator out by now.
2: Sir.
4: Supposed to be at instant readiness.
2: Yes, I guess, sir. Shan't be a minute, sir. Do you mind holding this for me?
4: What on earth is this?
2: Well, it's just the pieces for Mrs. Foster's cat. She helps me count the coupons, the meat coupons, and so I see her cat all right, you see.
4: That respirator is intended for use in a gas attack, Jones. Not a portable meat safe.
2: Sorry about that, sir.
4: Well, never mind. Put it on.
2: Yes, sir. Right, sir. Right, sir.
4: Not the meat. The...
10: Right, sir. I've got it on now, sir.
4: Now, as you can see, with the respirator on, it's no good trying to put our fingers in his eyes or up his nose.
7: So what are we to do? Who's got a suggestion?
9: I have.
7: Yes, Walker?
9: Breathe on his windows.
7: Breathe on his windows. Well, that was an interesting suggestion. Try it. Doesn't seem to work very well.
9: Well, you blew, sir. You should have huffed.
7: Go on.
9: Huffed.
7: Huffed. Perhaps you'd like to try a huff on them.
3: Oh, yes, I'd love to. Yes.
9: Huff. Huff.
3: It's a celluloid material, I think, so it doesn't seem to steam up.
2: It's steamed up inside here, all right.
9: Well, perhaps that's the answer, then. Hold him there till he gets steamed up.
7: There is a possibility, I suppose. I have it. Cut off his air supply. You grab the air tube and close it like so. Now, you know as well as I do that the biggest, toughest chap in the world, be it a Nazi stormtrooper, the SS, or just plain Fritz, can't last for more than a few seconds without air.
3: Jones has fainted.
7: Quick, get his gas mask off.
3: Service respirator.
7: Oh, never mind that. Get it off.
3: There we are. That's it.
8: That's the man's got no stamina.
7: Come on, Wilson. Let's get Jones into my office. The rest of you carry on with the exercise. Omitting, of course, the obstruction of the air pipe. You ready, Wilson?
3: Yes, sir.
7: Right.
6: Get him up. All right, sir. Right. Easy now.
7: Come on.
6: Left hand out of it.
3: Yeah, all right.
6: Straighten up.
3: Yeah. That's it.
6: Mind the door.
3: Yes, sir.
6: Come on, Wilson.
3: Easy for you, sir. I've got the heavy end.
6: Lift him on. Lift him onto the couch.
3: Yeah, right. On the couch.
2: Where am I? Where am I?
3: He's coming too, sir.
7: Close the door, Wilson.
3: Right, sir. Yes.
2: Oh, it's you, Mr. Mannering.
7: There, Jones. You're all right now. You feeling better?
2: Oh, dear, sir. I'm sorry I was overcome, sir.
3: Well, it wasn't your fault, Jonesy. You couldn't breathe.
2: No, I know, Mr. Wilson, but I wouldn't have snuffed out like that normally. It's just that my morale is all shattered. I tried to hide it from the men, but it's no use. I mean, sir, what can you do with a shattered morale?
7: My dear, I'm so sorry. I feel terribly responsible.
2: No, sir, it's not you. See, every morning I open up my shop and all these women come in and they try to get a bit on the side. Well, I'd like to oblige them, sir, but I can't. What can I say to them? I'm used to joints, Mr. Mannering. Topside, sirloin, wing ribs, spare ribs, legs of mutton, legs of pork, every size and description. You name it, I've sliced it.
7: You mustn't get overexcited.
2: I know, sir, but you see, nowadays, instead of joints, I've got to give them particularly a 1 and 10 penny piece. You've got no idea the precision of it. A slight shake of the hand, slap it on a scale, 4 minutes light, there's all hell let loose.
3: Well, we all have to put up with these things.
7: Yes, you mustn't forget there's a war on.
2: Yes, well, sitting in my shop all day with only 2 rabbits and a tin of corned beef in the window. And if that isn't bad enough, when I've finished work and I've had my tea, I take out my assegai and sharpen it, and I come down here for parade, hoping to be a rifle for me. And there is. And there is.
7: Wilson. Our first casualty. I never thought Jones would go like that, did you?
3: Yes, well, you can't really blame him, sir. It's only frustration.
7: I know. Just wants to have a go at Jerry like the rest of us.
3: Well, I'm afraid if we don't get some rifles soon, everyone's morale is going to drop to rock bottom.
7: Well, we'll soon put a stop to that. I've made up my mind, Wilson. You can ring Colonel Square and tell him I accept his offer. He can take over the platoon.
3: Do you think that's wise, sir?
7: Don't argue, Wilson. Just do it.
3: But are you sure you're making the right decision, sir?
7: Just get on the phone, Wilson, and do as I say.
3: Very well, sir.
6: Oh, Meade Wedding, there you are. Couldn't see you in the hall.
7: Oh, Colonel Square.
6: This your orderly room?
7: Well, sort of. I didn't recognize you in your flowing robes.
6: It's a burnous, ma'am. It's a burnous.
7: Oh.
6: Wore these when I was with Ellerance, you know.
7: Really?
6: Well, I'm glad you finally came to your senses and realized who was the better man to command the platoon.
7: Yes, well... Perhaps you'd like to come through and I'll introduce you to the men.
6: Right.
7: Somerset? Nobody.
11: Yes, sir.
7: Yep. I'm just going to introduce Colonel Square to the men.
3: Oh, very good, sir. All right, men. Fall in, would you please?
7: Now, pay attention, men. As from tonight, I shall be placing this unit under the command of Colonel Square.
12: No.
7: I'm doing this because he has not only the knowledge to form you into a fine fighting force, but he also has the rifles. And I know that you'll find in him
4: an officer of rare distinction and quality. Colonel Square.
6: Thank you, Mainwaring.
3: Mainwaring.
6: Call the men to attention. What's your name?
3: Wilson, sir.
6: Well, go on then, go on.
3: Right, sir. Yes, of course, yes. Please, squad.
4: Attention.
2: I'm sorry about that.
6: Oh, come along, Wilson. You're not addressing the Mother's Union.
3: I'm terribly sorry, sir.
6: Well, never mind. You better go and join Mainwaring. Right. You're a bit too mamby-pamby for me.
3: Oh, very well, sir.
6: I'll take over.
3: Right.
6: Now, listen to me, men. You've had it easy up to now. Look at you. Some of you look like sacks of sherbet tied up with string. I'm going to turn you ragtag and bobtails into an aggressive guerrilla force.
8: Hey, Junior. Who do you think he's talking to?
2: He looks a bit too lally to me, Mr. Fraser.
6: Silence in the ranks! Now, what's the first thing you've got to learn when you're fighting the Turk? The Hun. You.
9: Who, me?
6: Yes, what's your name?
9: Walker, sir.
6: Well?
9: I don't know.
6: Think, man, think. For example, can you tell me why I'm dressed like this?
9: You're going on to a fancy dress ball.
6: No, you fool. It's camouflage, isn't it? Camouflage. Blend with your surroundings.
9: Yeah, but if you were going to blend with these surroundings, you'd have to look like a piece of the floorboard, wouldn't you?
6: Take his head! Take his head! Gun carriage at dawn, 20 lashes.
7: Really, Wilson? He's back in the desert, meeting up 20 lashes.
3: Yes, well, we must humour him, I suppose, sir. But we do need his rifles.
6: Right. Now, you've got your camouflage. What next? Element of surprise. Fast mobile patrols. Strike from the hills and disappear into the night.
8: Hey, Jonesy.
7: Yeah?
8: The man's unhinged.
2: We had an officer like him in the Sudan. Mad Harry, they called him. It's the sun, you know. It gets to them.
6: Silence, you old fool.
2: Who, me?
6: Yes, you.
2: Well, you can't talk to me like that.
6: Silence, I said. What's your name?
2: Jones, sir.
6: My hat, if you weren't so senile, I'd have you staked out in the sun for answering me back.
3: He really is terribly rude, isn't he?
7: Yes.
6: Pay attention. Now, I've brought my rifles. They're in the shooting break outside. On the command, move. You will follow me into the yard, and I shall issue each of you with a rifle. Move! Come along!
8: Mr. Manning. I beg your pardon, Mr. Manning.
7: What is it, Fraser?
8: Well, sir, some of us think we stand more chance against Hitler with you and our pitchforks than with your loony. They should be locked up. I was again the idea of Colonel Square taking over from the very start, you know.
7: Yes. Thank you, Fraser. Very loyal of you. I'm only allowing you to go through all this because we must have those rifles.
9: Here, Mr. Mannering.
7: Yes, Walker.
9: I think you'd better come and have a look at these rifles.
7: What on earth are they?
8: Six Arabian muzzle loaders by the look of them. Hello, man. They were obsolete 60 years ago.
7: Arabian? Good heaven, the man's a maniac. We've been hoodwinked, Wilson. Hoodwinked.
3: Yes, it does rather look like it.
7: Come on, Wilson. We'll send him and his rifles packing. This is war. Not the desert song.
3: Mr. Mannering?
7: Yes, come in.
3: Isn't it about time we started the parade, sir? I mean, the men are all here.
7: Yes, I suppose we'd better. Tell me, Wilson, how'd you judge the mood of the men after last night's little escapade?
3: Oh, I think they're very relieved that you're still in command, sir.
7: That's very gratifying.
3: All the same.
7: Yeah.
3: I can't help feeling it was a pity you ever promised the men that have rifles before the end of the week. I mean, it was rather rash.
7: A commander in the field must take decisions, rash or otherwise. That's what makes him a leader. Captain Mannering here. Yes, sir? Yes? Oh. I see. Yep. Thank you very much, sir.
3: Was that news of the rifle, sir?
7: No, I'm afraid not. It's just a message from GHQ to say that we are no longer local defense volunteers. In future, we will be known as the Home Guard.
3: Well, that's good news, sir.
7: Oh, yes. Yes, I'm sure it'll frighten the Germans to death. To know that they no longer have a bunch of unarmed local defense volunteers to deal with. Instead, they've got to face an unarmed bunch of Home Guards. I mean...
11: Captain Mannering?
7: Yes?
11: I'm from GHQ. I've got 500 LDV armbands for you.
7: A bit late.
11: I got here as soon as I could.
7: We're Home Guard now.
11: I don't know anything about that. Sign here, will you, sir?
7: Oh, very well.
11: And here, sir. Mm. And, here.
7: There you are.
11: Thank you. I'll just go and get him. I'll park the 10-tonner outside. Won't be a jiffy.
7: What a waste of petrol. Using a 10-ton lorry to transport 500 armbands. You realise that's 25 each for us.
12: We'll look rather overdressed, won't we?
11: Okay, if I leave the stuff by the door.
7: Oh, yes.
11: Right. Here you are, then.
7: Scruffy individual, that driver.
12: Yes, he is, rather, yeah.
7: Dad, he's not in my platoon.
11: Good night, sir.
7: Fancy sending us 500 LD... Wilson?
11: Hmm?
7: Do my eyes deceive me? Or has he left some rifles?
12: Well, good Lord, sir, you're right. Yes, he has. 5 rifles.
7: At last, GHQ have come to their senses, Wilson. They always take note of someone with authority, you know. Armed with these rifles, we are now a fighting force to be reckoned with.
12: Yes, sir.
7: Right, Wilson. I'll take this one. You bring the others.
12: Mm-hmm. Are you sure you can manage, sir?
7: Yes, thank you. Come on, I'll see the men and show them that their faith in their leader was not misplaced.
12: After you, sir.
13: Oh, look, the rifle!
14: Yes!
13: That's our way!
7: Thank you, man.
13: Aye, well done, Captain.
7: Tonight, as I promised you, we have received our first consignment of weapons. 5 sparkling Ross rifles. More will follow, and when Hitler kicks off, this town is going down in the annals of history as the place that stopped him. So come on, Adolf! Do your damnedest!
14: Yes.

0: That episode of Dad's Army from the original television series by Jimmy Perry and David Croft, you heard Arthur Lowe as Captain Mannering, John LeMessurier, Sergeant Wilson, Clive Dunn, Corporal Jones, John Lorry, Private Fraser, James Beck, Private Walker, Jeffrey Lumsden, Colonel Square, and David Sinclair as the driver. Command Decision was adapted for radio by Michael Knowles and Harold Snowd and produced by John Dias.
1: Yes, it's for you. It's your dinner. It's called Cupboard Love. Cupboard Love's different. Comes in a packet, not a tin. See this foil pouch? Keeps it moist and squeezy. That's right. It's a new kind of cat food. Moist. It's good for you. Like it?
2: New Cupboard Love. What the well-cared-for cat has for dinner.
3: 31 and a half, 32, 33, 35, 40 and 10 is 50 and 50 is a pound. 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Think decimal. 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

0: friends, and thank you, Wendell. Today our story is about a boy and a girl who run off and get married.
1: Oh, marriage certainly makes the world go round, doesn't it, Mrs. Greenwood?
0: Is that what does it? Well, then, I certainly would like to give it a spin. And it isn't Mrs. Greenwood, it's Miss Greenwood.
1: Oh, I'm sorry.
0: You're sorry.
1: Yes, ladies and gentlemen, Charlotte Greenwood is brought to you this Sunday and every Sunday at this time by the makers of Hallmark greeting cards. Remind you that whenever you want to remember someone, you'll find a Hallmark card that says just what you want to say the way you want to say it. So when you choose a card, look on the back for the three identifying words, a Hallmark card. Yes, don't forget, a Hallmark card will best express your perfect taste, your thoughtfulness.

0: Now let's go to Lakeview, in the home of the three Barton youngsters whom Charlotte is bringing up. In fact, today she's brought them right up to the attic, which is the last part of the house that has to be cleaned. The little group is in concert.
1: Oh, Aunt Charlotte, can't we do the attic tomorrow?
2: Jack, I'm surprised at you. You don't hear your brother Robert complaining.
3: Aunt Charlotte, my back is tired from bending.
1: Well, I'm not tired, and I've got a lot further to bend than you have.
3: Sometimes I think Jack's just lazy.
1: I am not, Barbara. I'm growing, and I need my rest.
2: That's right. We mustn't stop him from growing.
1: There, you see, Barbara?
2: Mm-hmm. Yeah, you help us clean the attic now, Jack, and grow a little extra tomorrow.
1: Oh.
2: Come on, children. Now, let's get going.
1: Okay, Aunt Charlotte, you win. Hey, Bobby, let's start with this old hat box. Here, catch.
3: Oh, I missed. Oh, look. A hat fell out of it.
2: Oh, for heaven's sake.
3: Gee, that's a funny-looking hat.
2: Let me see that hat a minute.
3: Can you imagine anyone ever wearing a thing like this?
2: How can you say that when you see the hats the girls are wearing today?
3: Oh. Well, I think the hats are pretty cute.
2: Cute? I wore one for 3 days before I found out I had it on upside down. Now, you take this hat. Look. It still fits.
1: Say, Aunt Charlotte, that looks pretty good on you. Oh, you could class half of a slick chick.
2: Oh, now, Jack.
1: Oh, I mean it, a slick chick.
2: Really?
1: Sure.
2: I thought I was the hep hen type.
3: Aunt Charlotte, that's an awful goofy-looking feather.
2: Well, I remember a couple of girls who thought it pretty handsome.
3: Wait a minute. That's Mother's wedding hat.
2: Oh.
3: Why, it fits you perfectly, Aunt Charlotte.
2: Why shouldn't it? It was mine.
3: But Mother told me she wore it on her wedding day.
2: She did? I gave it to her 20 years ago. The earth has stopped in its path and taken root under the sun. There is no more night, no more darkness.
3: Oh, that's lovely, Aunt Charlotte.
1: Sounds like my dad wrote it.
2: Yes, he did, Jack. How did you know?
1: Well, a long time ago, I found some of the things that he wrote. And
2: strange you never spoke of it.
1: I didn't say anything because, well, we just don't talk about the past. But the things we wrote really were beautiful.
2: Son, beauty is timeless, and no matter who wrote it or who thought it, it belongs to you. If you shut it out, you're only depriving yourself.
3: We haven't talked about Mother or Dad because, well, we tried to forget.
2: Children, that's no way to feel. If you're afraid the subject is too sad or painful, you needn't be. Whenever I think of your parents, and I do every time I look at your children, it gives me a warm, glowing feeling. Why, they were two of the happiest people I ever knew.
3: Well, maybe it's because we had so much fun with them.
2: Is that the reason you tried to forget?
3: Well,
2: now, this world would be pretty drab if everybody felt like that. Just imagine if we decided it was too sad to remember William Shakespeare.
1: Well, if you want to look at it that way.
3: Aunt Charlotte, the day Mother and Dad got married must have been a very beautiful day. She never told us about it, but I'll bet when Mary Mitchell and John Barton walked down the aisle, it must have been a perfect wedding.
2: Well, to quote Jack, if you want to look at it that way, and we did. there are two unimportant details I might mention, though. It was pouring rain, and George Harrison, the producer of my show, fired me.
3: But why?
2: I seem to have upset his plans. He sort of regarded Mary Mitchell, your mother, as his best girl.
3: You mean he was in love with Mother?
2: Everybody was in love with your mother. Although it was 20 years ago, the events of that day are quite vivid in my mind. Your mother was so happy, so breathless and hapless. She never wore a hat.
3: Oh, Aunt Charlotte, tell us about it.
2: Well, it was Sunday, and it started out quiet and orderly, the way Sundays are supposed to. I was just coming home from a walk in the park. When I reached my apartment, there at the front door...
4: I've been waiting for you, Miss Greenwood. You are Miss Greenwood, of course.
2: Well, I'm not Jackie Coogan.
4: You can save your jokes for the theater. Well, really, it's amazing. You look exactly the same off the stage as you do on.
2: Didn't you expect me to?
4: No, no. I thought you made us to look the way you do.
2: There are two ways to take that, and either way, I don't get the best of it.
5: Miss Greenwood, I'm John Barton's mother, and I want to know if my son is in your apartment.
2: Why, Mrs. Barton, that is the most exciting suggestion I've heard in months.
5: Look, Miss Greenwood, I did not expect to find him here with you, but I did have an idea that he and that Mary Mitchell, your girlfriend, might be here.
2: Why are you so worried about Mary Mitchell?
5: Miss Greenwood, no doubt you've read about my son inheriting quite a sum of money.
2: Mm-hmm. You talk about your son as if he were an animated cash register. He's a wonderful boy.
5: I know what my son is. But when you sure girls reach out for a man, you get him.
2: Mm-hmm. If that were true, with my reach, I would have been married long ago.
5: Miss Greenwood, you and I aren't getting anywhere.
2: Quite right.
5: And neither will Mary Mitchell with my son, if I can help it. You're positive you don't know where they are.
2: Look, Mrs. Barton, I'm just a girl who sings in the show. I'm not a detective, and I haven't the slightest idea where John is.
5: Very well. Good day, Miss Greenwood.
2: Good day, Mrs. Barton. Dear me, I'm always getting mixed up in a romance. Somebody else's. Hello?
6: Hello, this is George.
2: Now, George Harrison, don't you tell me you're calling a rehearsal today, Sunday.
6: Where is Mary Mitchell?
2: Now, just a minute. What is this, National Hide-and-Go-Seek Week?
6: I had a date with Mary, and she's not at home. If you're encouraging her in her romantic nonsense, if you are meddling in my affair, Charlotte Greenwood, I'll cut your new high-kicking specialty right out of the show.
2: George, if you do, I'll raise such a kick you won't have a roof on your theater to play in. Now, I haven't seen Mary since we left the theater last night. She'll show up. Now, you wait for her.
6: Wait for her? I had a breakfast appointment with her for 10. It is now 1:00. Now, listen, Charlotte. If Mary is with that rhyming Romeo, John Barton, I'll carve him up and serve him on a platter. And if I don't hear from her in the next few minutes, I'm coming over to your place to see for myself.
2: Your confidence is very flattering. I can see you're the type who believes everyone guilty until proven innocent. And then you don't know.
6: Now, look here, Charlotte.
2: Now, you can't bully me, George Harrison. I know what I know, and I know Mary Mitchell is not here.
6: Well, she better not be. Goodbye.
2: My, round two. I think I'll go in the living room and rest between rounds.
7: Greetings, Charlotte.
8: Welcome to Chateau Greenwood.
2: Mary! John, what, have you two been in here all this time?
7: Yes. Isn't this a cute surprise, Charlotte?
2: Oh, I just told John's mother you weren't here.
8: Mother, was she looking for us?
2: Oh, there are more people following you two than there were chasing Liza across the ice.
7: And you told her we weren't here?
2: That's what I said.
7: Oh, magnificent, darling.
2: Listen, Mary, if I want to wreck my reputation, I know more interesting ways to do it.
7: Oh, Charlotte, dear, you didn't do anything wrong. As far as you knew, we weren't here.
8: But if you knew why we were, I believe you would have said just what you did.
2: I would not.
8: Ah, yes, you did. If you really knew what Mary means to me, why, she's my world with a fence around. For me, the earth has stopped in its path and taken roots under the sun. There's no more night, no more darkness. Knowing that, I think you would have told her just what you did.
2: I would not. I would have told Mrs. Barton exactly what I think. And as for that George Harrison, that jealous tyrant, I would have let him know.
7: Tell us about it in the car.
2: What car?
8: Yours. We're going to Connecticut right now.
2: To get married?
7: Yes. And we want you to stand up for us.
2: Have you ever considered that being the background at weddings can get monotonous?
8: Don't say that, Charlotte. You'll be carrying orange blossoms yourself before you know it.
2: Meanwhile, I'm left holding the smudge pot.
7: Oh, we need you and we want you, Charlotte.
2: I'll have no part of it unless...
8: Unless what?
2: Well, unless Mary wears a hat.
7: What?
2: Here, Mary, take mine.
7: Oh, Charlotte. Oh, darling.
2: Now, we haven't any time for tears. Now, let's go.
9: Charlotte! Are you there, Charlotte?
7: George Harrison.
2: He's been searching the town for you at the theater and at your home.
7: He told him I wasn't here. Oh, now this is going to spoil everything.
2: Not if I can help it. Now, you wait in that other room. I'll take care of Mr. Harrison.
7: Just a moment. I'll be right there.
6: Now, Charlotte, let's not waste any time. You know why I'm here.
2: Yes, I do, George. But it's all so sudden.
6: Charlotte, who is in this apartment?
2: We are, Georgie Forgy.
6: Georgie Forgy?
2: Tootsie Wootsie.
6: Tootsie Wootsie.
2: Babesy Wabesy.
6: Babesy Wabesy.
2: George, you say the cutest thing.
6: Are you all right?
2: Well, there haven't been any complaints so far.
6: I told you that you could expect me.
2: I did, darling, but not so soon. I wanted the moonlight and soft music playing.
6: What goes on here?
9: Look, my sweet, it is daytime, and I am not in the mood for music.
2: George, darling, you never fooled me for one moment. I've known all along you were crazy about me.
9: Oh, now, look here, Charlotte Greenwood. Isn't this being a bit ridiculous?
2: I should say it is. Why should we hide our love?
9: I love you?
2: Don't say it so softly. Let's shout it from the rooftop. Come on, George. It's only three flights up.
9: Charlotte, let go of my hat.
2: Oh, of course, dear. You want to carry me to the roof?
9: Charlotte, dear, I have a surprise for you. Your new specialty isn't going to be in the new show.
2: It isn't?
9: No. In fact, you're not going to be in the new show.
2: Oh, how thoughtful and sweet of you.
9: Thoughtful and sweet?
2: Mm-hmm. Not wanting your wife to work?
1: Well, I...
9: Wife!
2: George, let's not wait any longer. We can go to Connecticut this afternoon and get married.
9: Now, wait a minute. Stop trying to put something over on me.
2: We'll get Mary Mitchell and John Barton to stand up for us, huh? Yes, I'll call them.
9: Well, thank you. So that's where she is, at John Barton's home. Well, I'm going right over there and get Mary.
2: I didn't say they were there.
9: And you thought you could hide them from me. Just remember one thing. George Harrison wasn't born yesterday. So long.
2: Well, what do you know? George was born yesterday.
3: Oh, you were marvelous, Charlotte.
8: Terrific. But, Charlotte, you're part in the show. You've been fired.
2: Oh, it makes no difference. A great actress can laugh things off. What am I laughing for? I've just been fired. Well, we better get going. Oh, don't tell me he's back.
8: Mother.
3: Oh, I guess this does it.
2: Well, you two get back in that room.
3: But you don't know John's mother.
2: Oh, you don't know Charlotte's mother. Now get back in there.
3: Miss Greenwood.
2: Coming.
5: Miss Greenwood.
2: Come in, Mother.
5: Mother?
2: Would you rather have me call you Mummy?
5: Miss Greenwood, I am not in the habit of letting strangers become so familiar.
2: Oh, we're not going to be strangers very long, Mother. Your son is very fond of me. In fact, he wants me to be there when the preacher says... Do you take this woman to be your lawful wedded wife?
5: I can't believe it. You're the one.
2: Oh, I'm the one, all right.
5: But I can't think of him wanting to marry you.
2: Neither can... Wait a minute, what did you say?
5: Young lady, I will never let him marry you.
2: Never?
5: No, never. You will never become Mrs. Barton.
2: I'll never marry him unless I get your consent.
5: I'm very happy to hear that.
2: I'm very happy to say it.
5: If you think John is going to marry you, you're in for an awful surprise. I'm going right home and have a heart-to-heart talk with him. Thank you for telling me all this.
2: Thank you for listening to all this.
5: Good day.
2: It is a good day.
3: Whoopee! Mary, John, you can come out now. Mrs. Barton left?
8: Charlotte, you mean you've actually gotten rid of Mother?
2: No, she actually got rid of me. Come on, kids, we're on our way to get married. What do I mean, we?

As the war goes on, we all know that travel is growing more difficult. Friends and relatives in distant cities are not vacationing together this summer, as many did in summers past. But we needn't lose track. Not while there are letters to cross the miles and cards to take us visiting in thought. 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

0: And now to resume our story. Charlotte has been telling the Barton children how their mother and father got married 20 years ago. At this point, the wedding party is midway between New York and Connecticut. Charlotte is at the wheel of her antiquated car, which puffs, grunts, and groans as it gropes its unwilling way through the pouring rain.
1: Oh, to think of the years that I wanted to play a romantic part. Now look at me. Cupid, with rubbers on.
2: And look at me, wearing your beautiful hat in this rain.
3: Well, it's not raining on me, so for me it isn't raining.
2: John was never one to need rose-colored glasses.
3: You never needed them either, Mary. When you see rain, you admit it, put on your raincoat and walk right through it.
2: Oh, you overrate me, darling. I walked in rain for years before I owned a raincoat.
1: Or an umbrella.
2: You know, that's how I first met Charlotte. She was practically a capitalist. She had an umbrella. And a smile.
1: Is that all?
2: It was right in front of the Astor Theater.
1: I must have stopped traffic.
2: Yes. I was trying to figure a way of walking to the corner without getting wet.
1: Oh, you seem such a little girl with such a big problem.
2: Mm-hmm. I had two problems. My hair and that scraggly something I called a fur collar. Whenever it rained, they both uncurled like a thirsty octopus.
3: Ah, you're wonderful, Mary.
1: Mary, I believe John thinks a girl who earns her ham sandwiches is a heroine. But it's just a matter of getting up in the morning, usually a little late, swallowing a cup of coffee, getting a nickel out of your purse and running like mad for the bus.
3: Ah, Charlotte.
1: John, it's a pattern of life that Mary and millions of other girls follow.
3: Did follow. You think you'll miss it, Mary?
2: No, John, no. The only thing I'd ever miss would be you. It's pretty obvious now that I'm not going to do that.
1: Now, you see, Mary Mitchell, that's what you get for bragging. Now, I don't think Wilbur's going to make it.
3: I don't like digging into your past, Charlotte, but why do you call this rattletrap Wilbur?
1: Well, my past isn't a very far past. I'd enjoy digging Wilbur Brown up for you.
3: Oh, so Wilbur Brown is the man in your life, huh?
1: Well, let's stick to facts. He's the man out of my life. The day I met him, I bought this car, and once around the block, I called it Wilbur.
3: Did Wilbur Brown rattle?
1: No, he quit. He was a nice fellow, Wilbur Brown, even though he was a little fat and puffy and too short for me. But then, what man isn't? Anyway, he proposed to me. You know how a man looks into your eyes and calls you darling, and then he takes you in his arms.
2: I certainly do.
1: Well, Wilbur Brown didn't do that. He turned to me sudden-like, and he said, Charlotte Greenwood, will you marry me?
3: And you said no.
1: No, I said yes, and I guess it scared him. Well, we have company.
4: Young lady, I've been following you for the last few miles.
1: Really? Well, I must come up here more often.
4: One of them smart Sunday drivers, huh? Let me see your driver's license.
1: Driver's license?
4: That is fundamentally correct, madam. Your driver's license.
1: I've never bothered to get one. I've always known how to drive.
4: Very funny, very funny. It's going to cost you
1: $25.
4: $25? That's right, Hey, wait a minute. Ain't you Charlotte Greenwood?
1: Yes, how did you know?
4: Didn't I hear you singing one of George Harrison's shows?
1: Well, I guess you did.
4: Well, this makes things a little different. I've never forgotten that voice.
1: Ah, then there's not going to be a $25 fine?
4: I should say not.
1: Thank you.
4: I'm making it 50.
1: Oh.
3: Now, look, officer, I'm sure we can straighten this out.
4: You'll have to straighten it out with the judge.
1: Well, that's where I've been trying to take these two people to a judge to get them married.
4: Well.

0: These two people to a judge to get them married.
1: Well, flop up my toupee and call me Curly. A marriage. A nuptial.
0: Yes, if we can ever get to it.
1: Madam, Officer Breckenfelder has never been one to stop the wheels of matrimony. Follow me.
0: Fast as I can, lead the way.

0: Do you, John, take this woman, Mary, to be your lawfully wedded wife?
1: I do.
0: I now pronounce you man and wife.
1: Mary, darling.
2: I love you, John.
3: This is all so very beautiful.
2: Stella, what are you crying about? I'm the one who's getting married, not you.
3: That's what I'm crying about.
0: Mrs. Barton, congratulations.
2: Thank you, Judge.
3: John, that fence around your world has just gotten a new coat of paint.
1: And a gate. Always open to you, Sharon.
2: Oh, of course, dear.
3: Be careful, you two. When you issue invitations to me, I accept them. Someday I'll walk through that gate.
2: Oh, Charlotte. Charlotte.
0: Well, folks, my wife and I serve tea to our bridal parties. I'd be pleased if you joined us.
2: Very kind of you, Judge.
3: Sorry to break up the party, but I've got to get back to work. You see, I'm the practical female that all the books have not been written about.
2: Well, goodbye, sir.
3: Goodbye, Judge. Well, for goodness sake, look at John Barton.
0: That's the usual occurrence with grooms. They take on sort of a dreamy glow.
3: I'm inclined to agree with you, Judge. I believe this has been one of your better jobs.
2: John, say goodbye to the judge.
1: Huh? Oh, I beg your pardon. Goodbye, sir. It was a very inspiring ceremony.
3: I doubt if you heard a word of it.
0: Goodbye now.
3: John, the judge. You haven't paid him.
1: Oh, sure. Oh, gosh. That's funny. I thought it only happened in the movies.
3: Your wallet?
1: My wallet.
3: That's the trouble with a man who has two suits of clothes. Here you are, Judge.
0: Thank you very much, Miss Greenwood. Come back again.
3: I'll certainly try. That was 20 years ago, children. And then they came here to Lakeview and lived so very, very happily until... Well, then I did walk through that gate that was left open for me.
2: And, Charlotte, it's such a long time I've wanted to know all about them. What they were like when you were young and not so good. But I didn't have the courage to ask them. I'd always felt that you didn't talk about people who weren't here anymore.
3: I was aware of that, Barbara. And that's why I told you this story. You children have never asked me about your parents. But when I saw this hat, I saw clearly what your mother would have expected of me and of you. She'd want to be in your hearts, in your thoughts. Not as a memory, but as a stirring, living presence. That's your debt to her, and that's our debt to everyone who is removed from our range of vision. Oh, Barbara, dear, every life that has been lived, no matter how great or obscure, has expressed something. And life and its expression can never end. There's no surer continuance of Mary Mitchell Barton's expression than her children. And that calls for work, not fear. So let's work at keeping her with us all. Yes? Do you think you can look at it that way?
2: Yes, I think that came out, Scott. Yes, I've looked at it that way before. It's a wonderful feeling to remember your mother was young.
3: She wasn't much older than you then.
2: You know, being a child has a definite disadvantage.
3: Now, what could that possibly be?
2: Well, you can't be at your parents' wedding.
3: That might be embarrassing.
4: I was only a baby, but I sure remember her.
3: I'm sure you do, Robert.
4: Aunt Charlotte, I was just wondering. Did Dad ever pay back the money you gave the judge?
3: Well, Jack, your dad was a very absent-minded man.
4: Then I'll pay it back.
3: Not a...

0: And Jack Barton, I'm a businesswoman, and three kids for $2 is a pretty good bargain.
1: Oh, and
0: oh, children, let me breathe.

0: Donna Greenwood will be back in a moment. Meanwhile, I want to remind you again, the next time you buy a card for any occasion, look on the back for the identifying words, a Hallmark card. 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
1: 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Yes, burn your fuel of kindly deeds till all enjoy its blaze. And you will find within your mind there are no winter days. And now, until next Sunday at the very same time, this is Charlotte Greenwood saying...

0: Charlotte Greenwood Show is written by Sylvia Thalberg and Henry Garson and directed by Thomas Rebaron Smith. By special arrangement with Miss Greenwood today were Alan Reed, Isabel Randolph, Norman Field, and Miss Lorene Tuttle. Edward Ryan appeared through the courtesy of 20th Century Fox. 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
2: Gangbusters! Gangbusters, presented in cooperation with police and federal law enforcement departments throughout the United States. The only national program that brings you authentic police case histories.

0: Gangbusters presents the case of the Carnival Caper, when robbery rode the big show train, until police officers found a mysterious passenger and stopped murder on the Carnival Midway.
1: Gangbusters has asked the Honorable Victor E. Anderson, United States Attorney in Minnesota, to narrate by proxy tonight's case. Now, Mr. Anderson, you told me that the crime in tonight's case was one of the most extraordinary in modern times.
2: That's right, Don Gardner. It was never ascertained exactly in the jurisdiction of which state the criminals finally got their hands on the loot they saw.
1: Well, do you mean that they got the loot in midair, so to speak, Mr. Anderson?
2: You'll see, Don. Suppose we start one spring afternoon a few years ago in the city of East St. Louis, Illinois. A flashily dressed, slightly built man in the middle 30s walked toward a second-floor door in an old but nicely kept apartment building. He set on the floor what looked like a brand-new suitcase, then knocked with a rhythm.
3: Boy, this will set him back. Madam, let me introduce myself. I have here the...
4: Yeah? Oh.
3: Madam, I have here...
4: Come on in, Crookie.
3: I have here the finest kitchen utensil ever put on the market.
4: You have what?
3: It saves you 93 steps a day plus 116 separate and distinct motions. Hiya, May.
4: What's this all about?
3: What's it all about? Ain't it obvious? I got myself a keister and $3 worth of potato peelers, and I'm a businessman. How do you like the keister?
4: Oh, Crookie.
3: Look, you press a button and legs pop up.
4: Yeah.
3: See? Ain't that some gimmick? You see a crowd gather, you go over. Boom, you make the pitch. And the potato peelers ain't bad either.
4: Who needs a potato peeler?
3: Well, if you fixed a meal around here once in a while... One had come in handy.
4: Oh, yeah?
3: Look, I was walking down Broadway this afternoon. I see a grifter giving his pitch to a bunch of women standing there with their mouths open. The dollar bills was rolling in, and the junk he was passing out wasn't worth a dime. Not a nickel.
4: What do you need the keister for? Carnival gets rolling in a week. You got a good job waiting for you.
3: Look, that's just the idea, May. I decided I ain't going on the road with the show this season. Hey, you want to try one of these potato peelers?
4: No.
3: The Atomic Super Skinner, it's called. Great, Monica, huh? Lots of sell.
4: Oh, this morning you were hot to get back with the show. This afternoon you got a keister and Atomic Super Skinners. Why the quick switch?
3: Well, baby, I figured 5 months without you, that's too much for me.
4: Cookie, you're such a big liar. They ought to put you in the freak tent.
3: No, honest, May, I'm nuts about you. I couldn't stand it.
4: Why aren't you going out with the show?
3: That's the truth.
4: Yeah?
3: All right, I ran into Vince Beggs, and we had a couple of beers.
4: Well, what's he got to do with it?
3: Well, Vince has got an idea. He and another guy, Walter something, you know him?
4: No.
3: Well, the idea is, since the show's a big moneymaker, the safe in the office wagon ought to be loaded. He figures they could knock it over like that in some jerkwater town we're playing.
4: So, you're leaving the show?
3: May, you know how Vince is. If I went out with the show, he'd make me promise I'd do the finger work. Well, I ain't going out with the show. I'm through being a rotten Connie. I got a keister and I'm a businessman.
4: You could have just said no to Vince.
3: Who, me?
4: Yeah.
3: To Vince? How can I say no to Vince? Look, May, once was enough. I don't want to get jammed up again. I like the fresh air. I don't want to see the inside of no jailhouse again.
4: Cookie.
3: So I'm through with the show.
4: How much do they keep in that office wagon safe?
3: I don't know. At the right time, maybe 30, 40,000. Look, May, I ain't getting involved.
4: Cookie, don't you love me?
3: What's this got to do with love?
4: Cookie, think of all the things we could have.
3: Yeah, stripes I could have. And about 10 years to wash them off.
4: You've got the easiest part of it.
3: I know, but... Look, May, don't start pounding it in too, will you?
4: I think you ought to go out with the show and do it for Vince. And for me.
3: Oh.
4: After it's over, we'll have the time of our lives. Just you and me, honey.
3: You really think it's okay?
4: Sure, it's okay, honey. Now, just forget about that keister and those potato peelers. You're going back with the show and treat him to the biggest stunt that carnival's ever seen. Hello, Vince.
5: Well, May.
4: Cookie got himself a keister and some potato peelers. He told me he wasn't going out with the show.
5: Oh. Sit down, baby. Didn't you talk to him?
4: Sure, I talked to him, Vince.
5: And everything's okay?
4: He leaves Tuesday.
5: May, you're a wonder.
4: Because Cookie does handstands for me, that makes me a wonder?
5: Baby, you're a wonder because I say so.
4: Okay. Now, what's in this deal for me?
5: Figure out what's in it for me, and that's what's in it for you.
4: You sure must think a lot of me, Vince, making me keep Cookie happy.
5: That's business, baby. After Cookie goes out with the show... That's when our pleasure starts. With Cookie in there pitching with the information, it ought to be as simple as driving down Main Street on Sunday.
4: Let's hope so. You've got more faith in Cookie than I have.
5: Cookie's job is easy. All he's got to do is pass along the dope and keep his mouth shut.
4: That's easy, keeping his mouth shut?
5: Easy enough. After I have a nice long chat with him.
4: Who's this Walter somebody? What's he in the deal?
5: A working man. An artist.
4: Uh-huh.
5: One of the slickest guys with a safe dial and combination I know.
4: And he's going to take a big slice, huh?
5: He's worth it. You want a drink, babe?
4: No. No, let's get out of here.
5: How about your place?
4: No, thanks. Cookie's home.
5: Okay. I can think of some place he isn't. Let's go, baby.

0: honest, May, I don't want to go out with the show.
1: If he missed the season of the carnival, he'd die. Isn't that right, May?
2: Yeah, come on. Get on the train, Cookie. He's going to pull out.
0: Well...
1: Your eyes open, Cookie.
0: Yeah, Vince, sure.
1: Keep your mouth shut.
2: Yeah, goodbye, Cookie.
0: I'm going to miss you, May.
2: Don't forget to change your socks.
0: Oh, May.
3: Over!
1: Keep those letters coming, Cookie.
0: Yeah. Yeah, I'll keep them coming. So long. So long!
1: There he goes, baby. There goes our meal ticket.
4: And in the water. What's the prize? Did you say what's the prize? Well, you get to see that beautiful golden-haired creature take a bath. Ah, 3 balls for a quarter. Here you are, bud.
1: Hey,
0: Vince, I don't expect to see you in Minneapolis until tomorrow.
4: 3 balls for a quarter. Knock the little lady into the drink.
1: It's a big deal. I decided to spend a little more time on the job.
0: Look, don't make yourself so obvious around the lot, will you?
4: 3 balls for a quarter. How about that, fella? 3 balls for a quarter.
1: I got water at the Hotel Henry. Meet me there tonight after the show, Cliff.
4: Ready for it!
0: Listen, Vince, I don't want to get through with this deal. I've been out with the show long enough. I want to go back and see May.
1: Is that so?
0: Yeah. 3 months away from her is enough. I got to go back home and see her.
1: Meet me at the hotel, Vince. There's a little surprise waiting for you.
0: What kind of surprise?
1: I knew how much you missed May, so I brought her along.
0: You're kidding?
1: She's at the hotel.
0: Oh, Vince, you're a pal, a real pal.
1: Come over after the show's closed.
0: After it's closed, I'm coming now.
1: Stick on the job,
0: huh?
1: Will you? The big day's soon. I don't want you to be nothing but cause talk.
0: But Mayo... Okay.
4: 3 balls for a quarter, gents. Come on, 3 balls for a quarter. Knock the little lady off a perch and into the water. What's the prize? Did you say what's the prize? Why, you get to see that beautiful golden-haired creature take you back. 3 balls for a quarter.
2: I asked you, Vince. I asked you not to tell him you brought me along.
1: So I told him. He's got to be kept happy. Isn't that right, Walter? Who knows?
2: Well, I didn't come all the way to Minneapolis to keep Cookie happy.
5: Look, I'm just a mechanic in his steel, but I say we're all in this for the dough we can get out of it. I don't care who's happy. Where is this Cookie guy?
1: He'll be here, Walter.
5: When? It's nearly 2 a.m.
2: What are you, an early riser?
5: Strangely enough, yeah.
1: All right.
2: Safecracker, who's an early riser.
5: There he is.
1: Let him in, May.
2: Why me?
1: I'm that glad to see him.
2: Yeah, I'm taking a bet. All right, take it easy.
0: May, baby. Oh, baby. Oh, baby.
2: Cut it out.
0: Oh, May, I'm so glad to see you. It's been like being a year back in stir.
2: Yeah, well, I'm glad to see you, too.
1: Come over here, Cookie.
0: Hi, Vince. Come on, baby. Gee, it's great seeing you.
2: Yeah.
1: How you doing, Cookie?
0: Hi, Walter. Oh, what do you say we all go out and get a few drinks, huh?
1: No. You got a lot of talking to do, Cookie.
0: Talking? We can talk anytime. Let's just...
2: Cookie.
0: Oh. Okay. Talking.
1: The show breaks out of Minneapolis Saturday night. What's the schedule, Cookie?
0: Well, the show train gets loaded Sunday morning. Pulls out later in the day. We open in Wichita, Kansas, Tuesday.
1: What about the stops?
0: Well, the first one's scheduled for Farmington.
5: Farmington? Where's that?
1: Still Minnesota.
0: They got a... water and feed the menagerie. I guess the train will lay on the side in a couple hours.
5: Does the office wagon still ride on a flat car up near the front?
0: Didn't I write to you dead?
1: They could have changed it sometime during the season.
0: Well, if they changed it, I wouldn't have written to you. Wouldn't I, May?
2: Yeah.
1: All right. We'll be in Farmington when your show train pulls in. That all right with you, Walter?
5: Any place all right with me, just as long as they got room to cut a hole in the bottom of the office wagon.
0: You got plenty of room. The wagon rides on top of a flat car, like I told you.
1: Okay. That's it. Walter and I'll drive out there today and locate a good spot for us to wait. We'll let you know where to meet us, Cookie.
0: Meet you? For what?
5: It's a 3-man job, that's for what?
0: Oh, now, wait a minute.
5: Wait, nothing, we need you.
0: This is my part of the deal, the information. I didn't bargain for nothing else. Ain't that right, May?
2: Don't look at me. I don't know what kind of deals you made.
1: You'll be there to give us a hand. And after it's over, you go back to the show and stay with it the rest of the season.
0: Do I have to?
1: Sure you have to. You leave the show after the job and you look suspicious.
0: Yeah, but I got to spend some time with May.
2: You'll have all winter with me, Cookie. All winter.
1: We'll let you know where to meet us in Farmington. Okay, Walter?
5: Looks like a soft touch to me. An awful soft touch.
3: So, Don, as soon as the train got underway, these criminals planned to saw a hole in the floor of the carnival office wagon, which was loaded aboard the flat car. The escapade looked like a certain success, until another train brought an unwanted passenger.
6: Now back to Gangbusters.
7: You were telling us, United States Attorney Anderson, that burglars planned to board a flat car of a carnival train on which was loaded the office wagon of the show.
3: That's right, Don. And it was their intention to saw a hole in the bottom of the office wagon as the train rolled through the dead of night and open the small safe in which the funds of the show were kept. Late on the night of September 7th, the train had pulled onto a siding at Farmington, Minnesota, to water and feed the menagerie as Cookie said it would. In the high weeds near the spot where the office wagon car had stopped, the other two conspirators were waiting.
1: I'll murder that Cookie. I'll kill him for not showing up.
5: The two of us can manage, Vince. Don't look so tough after all.
1: When I tell him to show up, I want him here.
5: Better keep your head down in the weeds. One of them trainmen's liable to spot us. Looks like he'd get finished up back there.
1: Okay. Grab the tools. Got him. Let's go. Okay. Get up. Give me your hand. Come on. Okay.
5: I'm okay. That's the signal to pull out.
1: Lay low. Here comes the guy with the lantern.
8: Board! All aboard! Board! All aboard! All aboard!
5: I'll see we're all aboard.
1: Shut up and lay low.
5: Hey, that Cookie punk doesn't come in for a full cut, is...
1: We'll see.
5: He didn't show up for the job, did he?
1: I'll take care, Cookie. Let's get busy on the floorboards.

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1: Knock the little lady off her perch.
2: Hey,
1: and knock her into the drink.
2: Hey, Cookie. Did you hear about it, Cookie?
1: I hear about what?
2: There's FBI guys all over the lot. Some from St. Paul, some from Kansas City. Come here to Wichita special.
1: No kidding.
2: They got an idea. It was an inside job.
1: For sure it was an inside job. Where'd anybody get the dope on the office wagon unless it was an inside job?
2: Are they questioning you yet?
1: Me?
2: Sure you. They're questioning everybody on the lot. Everybody. From Mr. Signer checks all the way down.
1: What do they want with me? Three balls for a quarter. How about it, fella? Three balls for a quarter?
2: What do they want with you? What do they want with me? I was on the grill for an hour, nearly.
1: No kidding.
2: I told you. There's FBIs all over the place.
1: Ah, they'll never get a line.
2: I ain't too sure they ain't got a line already.
1: Huh? Who are you? J. Edgar Hoover?
2: It's okay. I got information.
1: Yeah?
2: Yeah. The rides foreman told me he had it from the ticket boss, who got it right from Mr. Signer checks himself. The FBI's on the right track, and they'll wrap the whole thing up before the show breaks Wichita.
1: Three bonds for a quarter. Here you are, fella. Three for a quarter.
2: And
1: three.
2: He said it's somebody right here on the lot. That's who they're after, somebody right here on the lot. Fact of the business is, they know who it is already. They're just waiting for him to make a move before they haul him in.
1: Go on, Joe. Get back to your stand before somebody hauls you in. Here you are, gents. Three balls for a quarter. Knock the little lady off her perch and into the drink. Knock her into the drink and see that beautiful golden head creature take a bath. See her take a bath right before...
3: No, Vince, cut it out. I have to finish packing.
4: There's lots of time for packing, baby. We could stay in East St. Louis for another week. Come here.
3: Vince...
4: Tell me how much you miss Cookie.
3: Look, I really have to finish packing. You wanted to make hot springs the first night.
4: So we won't make hot springs.
3: And it'd be much nicer if we didn't have to drag that Walter along.
4: Walter's good for a lot of things, May, baby.
3: Shh. What's the matter?
4: Somebody's putting a key in the door.
3: I'll bet it's Cookie.
4: Oh, you're crazy. He couldn't be here.
1: May, are you...
4: Hey, what are you doing back here?
1: What's it look like I'm doing? I came back to see May. Hi, sweetheart.
3: Well, Cookie, you shouldn't have come.
1: Who wants to stick around that show any longer? Things are getting hot.
4: I told you to stay out the season. Why didn't you show up to do the job?
1: I'll tell you why. Because I played it smart. That's why. The FBI was around questioning everybody where they were the night of the job.
4: They didn't talk to you.
1: Sure they did. I was on the back end of the train setting up all night, playing pinochle. I had seven witnesses. Counting kibitzes.
4: You should have stuck out the season like I told you.
1: Yeah, well, you go back and work that lousy midway in my place. I came home to see my May. And I was going to... Hey, where were you counting on going?
3: What do you mean?
1: What are you packing your bags for? That's what I mean.
4: She was going to catch the train tonight for Wichita to meet you.
1: Is that right, May?
3: Sure, Cookie. Where else would I be going?
4: You better get back to the show, Cookie. Tell them you were picked up for being drunk or something, but get back today.
1: I told you I'm staying right here, me and May. And while we're on the subject, which we ain't, where's my cut of the dough?
4: Walter and I haven't talked it over yet.
1: What's there to talk over? You take it and you cut it three ways.
3: You think you're entitled to a full share?
1: Shut up, May. Whose side are you supposed to be on, anyway? I asked what there's there to talk over.
4: You didn't show up for the job. That entitles you only the tipsters in. 10%.
1: What are you giving me 10%? I spent a whole summer on the job. You two guys spent one night. I don't settle for no 10%.
4: You're getting a little tougher than you used to be, Cookie.
1: Why shouldn't I get tougher after I see a few of the things that's going on around here? Packed up, huh? Going to Wichita, huh?
3: Yeah, I was going to wire you, Cookie.
1: Yeah, you were going to wire me. Anyhow, Vince, what about my dough?
4: We'll meet Walter tonight and talk it over.
1: Okay. I'll meet Walter. But I'm getting my full share. Where'd you put that keister of mine, May?
3: Keister?
1: Yeah, and the potato peelers.
3: Oh, in there, in the closet.
1: Much obliged. I'm going in the potato peeler business this afternoon, which is what I should have done 3 months ago.
3: Well, what are we going to do now?
4: Shall we leave tomorrow instead of today?
3: He's not going to sit still, Vince.
4: I've been taking it easy with him, baby. I didn't want him to cause us any trouble. Not until we're set. But tonight he gets the law laid down. About his cut. About you.
2: Joe Carey that said they wanted to see me in the office wagon?
5: Yes, I want to see you. I'm Special Agent Smith, Federal Bureau of Investigation.
2: Oh, how are you?
5: Sit down, Joe.
2: Yeah, thanks. You know, another one of you FBI guys talked to me yesterday.
5: I know. It's about something different today.
2: Look, I didn't have nothing to do with the robbery, if that's what's on your mind.
5: I know you didn't have anything to do with it.
2: Oh, that's good. Had me worried for a minute.
5: You know that your friend Cookie left the show?
2: He did?
5: Yes, he did.
2: Well, that's funny. I was talking to him just last night. He didn't say nothing about leaving.
5: He didn't say anything to anybody. He just left.
2: Say, you don't think he had anything to do with... Oh, not Cookie.
5: Well, let's see. He gives an East St. Louis, Illinois address. Do you know whether that's where he lives?
2: Yeah, that's where he lives, but you're barking up the wrong tree, mister. Anybody but Cookie.
5: Well, I have to check up on him anyway, leaving the show so suddenly it doesn't make it look too good for him. Now, I'm going to ask you a few more questions, and you give me the best answers you can. All we're trying to do is clear this thing up, and we intend to.
6: Look, Vince, I ain't satisfied with no $5,000.
7: Get it down, Cookie. There's people in the joint.
4: I'm telling you, $5,000 is more than you're entitled to, Cookie.
5: And it's final.
6: Oh, yeah, Walter. Well, now let me tell you guys something. All I gotta do is peep one little word, see? Just one little word.
7: Cookie.
6: Don't cookie me, May. I know what you've been trying to get away with behind my back. How stupid do you think I am?
4: $5,000 is all, Cookie.
6: Yeah?
8: And who are you counting on peeping that one word to?
6: To who do you think? To the law, that's who.
4: Oh. That's not a very good idea, Cookie.
7: Cookie, get some sense, will you?
6: Shut up.
7: Take the $5,000, Cookie, and be glad you got it.
8: You don't take it and keep quiet. You're looking for trouble.
6: Trouble, eh? What kind of trouble could you give me?
4: Okay, Walla.
8: You sit still, Cookie. There's a gun in my lap. It's pointed right at your guts.
7: You see, Cookie?
6: You guys can't bluff me. Give me my third and I'll get out of here.
4: Sit still, jerk. We ain't bluffing.
8: Let's just imagine he was going to make trouble for us. After all, $5,000 is $5,000.
6: Now, look, fellas. All right, I'll take the $5,000.
4: You're a little late, Cookie. I think you'll take a nice swim in Horseshoe Lake.
6: May, to talk to him, huh?
8: With a rock around your neck.
6: May, tell him I was kidding, huh? I'll take the $5,000.
7: I got no influence, Cookie.
4: Now, get up and walk for the door.
6: Vince.
8: Get Vince, he said.
4: Now, walk for the door.
6: May, do something for me, will you, May?
4: Shut up.
6: Do something, May, please. After what we've been together, May.
7: How to get tough, didn't you, Cookie, huh?
6: May.
9: All right, hold it.
7: What?
9: Hey, watch what you're doing.
5: FBI, don't move.
9: Hey, listen, you...
5: Stand still.
6: Oh, brother, am I glad to see you.
9: We're glad to see you. Now, get over, all of you. Walk out that door and don't give us any trouble. Because we just welcome trouble from guys like you. Now walk.
10: That, Don, was how agents of the Federal Bureau of Investigation rounded up this gang whose crime might be called clever if they got away with it. But they didn't. The principal members of the gang were found guilty of theft from an interstate shipment and sentenced to a term of 8 years in a federal penitentiary. The other conspirator was given a term of 3.5 years.
11: Well, thank you, United States Attorney Anderson, for this most interesting case history. Tonight's case was directed by William Sweets, with Bill Smith and Gene Ellen in leading roles. Don Gardner speaking.

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0: Thank you very much. Once again, friends, I don the domino and the mask and play a leading role in our theater. A number of fans have written in asking why I generally play an unsympathetic character. And in answer, I can only say that, like many other actors, I believe a part of that nature is much more of a challenge and consequently a much more satisfying part to play. As we say in the acting profession, you can get your teeth into such a part. Usually, too, a part such as I'm playing carries a little bit of a lesson, if we dare be so profound. Also, I promise to play a nicer type person next time, so I hope my friends won't be too distressed with the character I play this time. And now, the curtain is going up in just a moment, but now, here is our announcement.
1: Hats off!
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0: curtain is up, and here is the play.
1: We're late. Will they be coming out soon?
2: Yeah. They're giving out the award for the best male performance now.
1: And after that, they'll come out. Right out this way, huh?
2: Yeah, but won't do you no good. With all them guards, you'll never get no autographs.
1: Autographs? Why, less than 3 months ago,
2: They've made the award. Now maybe they'll rev up that loudspeaker so we can hear Alan Parker's speech.
1: Alan Parker.
2: Yeah. You know, his speech of acceptance. There it is.
3: In this enviable position this evening. The producer of the picture, Mr. Sol Kingsley, my director, Charlie Madison, and my beautiful and lovely wife, Olga. I don't know whether I've really merited the best performance by a male star award, but I do know...
1: Dirty cheat. The faker.
2: Let's hear the rest of it.
1: He's not Alan Parker.
2: No?
1: I'm Alan Parker.
2: Oh, sure. Sure you are. And I'm Mickey Rooney.
1: But I am, I tell you.
2: Sure. And you're in there right now, getting that little statue. You ain't after you're dressed like a bum. You're in there on the stage, all done up in fish and tails.
1: No, I'm out here. But I'm Alan Parker. You've got to believe me. There has to be someone, someplace, who'll believe my story.
2: Now, buddy, take it easy. If you want to tell me the story, go ahead. I'll believe you.
1: Thanks. I guess it really started that night at Kingsley's party. I'd been pretty lucky my first few years in Hollywood, but I hadn't quite made the grade. I mean, I'd never been in a Sol Kingsley production. I'd been working on a pretty good angle for landing in the middle of the Kingsley payroll, but this was the first time I'd ever been invited to his house. I hadn't wanted to, but I'd brought my wife, Olga, along. The Kingsleys, according to the columnists, were very conventional people. I just hoped that the conventional Mrs. Kingsley and my devoted wife wouldn't meet in the middle of a crowded room. It might be embarrassing. I was lucky, though. I ditched Olga as soon as we got there, and I bumped into Sylvia Kingsley in a deserted hall leading to the bar. Hiya, Sylvia.
4: Alan, what are you doing here?
1: Why, I came at your husband's invitation. I'm a very promising young leading man, you know.
4: Oh, I was afraid...
1: What's the matter? Aren't I welcome?
4: Yes, of course you are, Alan. And you're the handsomest man in a dinner jacket since Valentino. Shall we go into the bar for a drink?
1: Aren't you going to kiss me?
4: The ego of you. You didn't even acknowledge my pretty compliment.
1: I acknowledge only that you're very beautiful.
4: Alan, don't. You fool, not here.
1: Meet me on the terrace in 10 minutes.
4: Yes. Now let me go.
1: 10 minutes. A producer's wife can do you more good than your own agent. You know, talking about your last picture, saying how magnetic you are. Yes, a woman can say things like that in Hollywood. It's all part of the professional jargon. Well, I knew the jargon, too, and Sylvie was falling for it. If she wasn't going for it hook, line, and sinker, she wouldn't have agreed to meet me on the terrace of her own house. I went there to wait for her.
5: Hello, Alan.
1: Olga, what are you doing out here?
5: Oh, feeling sorry for myself, I suppose.
1: Darling, if you're bored, why not go home?
5: I won't go home from another party without you.
1: I only suggested it because you're bored. They really bore me, too.
5: Oh, Alan, you have a great talent for acting.
1: The implication being that as a husband, I have none?
5: It wasn't always this way.
1: I was younger then. I had no destiny.
5: I preferred you without destiny. And without Sylvia.
1: Olga, you must stop meddling in my affairs.
5: Affairs?
1: Career, then.
5: Your career takes some very strange turns.
1: That's enough. You know, I think I'm about through with you, Olga. You're beginning to stand in my way. I think I'll move to a hotel.
5: If that's what you'd like.
1: That's exactly what I'd like. But don't take it too hard, Olga. You'll get over me.
5: I have, very nicely. You've been quite successful in extinguishing my love. Good night, Alan.
1: Well, the publicity wouldn't do me any good, but people forget quickly. Especially if you land a fat new part in a hurry. And at least Olga had gone home before Sylvia came out on the terrace for our rendezvous.
5: Alan?
1: Well, of course it's me, darling. Do you usually make a couple of dates for the terrace?
4: Oh, no, silly. But I wondered how you got up here so quickly. I just saw you at the bar talking to Saul and some others.
1: Well, I haven't been talking to Saul. I've been out here. Alone.
4: Oh? Well, it must have been your double then. I didn't think there were two handsome men in Hollywood like you.
1: Thank you. It might be handy to have a double at that, you know. Good alibi sometime, maybe.
4: He really did look like you. But it's of no importance. Kiss me.
1: No, it was of no importance then. But how was I to know? The next day, I moved to a hotel, away from Olga's interference. And then everything began to fall into line just the way I planned it. You should have seen the way Saul Kingsley catered to me when he called me to his office a week later.
6: I believe in laying my cards on the table, Alan. I want you for my next picture. I think you're the finest new actor in Hollywood.
1: Well, thanks.
6: I think the picture will be a sleeper, maybe even get an award. I could get a big name for the lead, but I believe in giving newcomers a break, particularly when they've got what it takes.
1: I won't let you down, Saul.
6: Huh? Oh, sure, my boy. I know you'll be okay.
1: You remember what happened to the sleeper, the street? Well, it didn't win an award, but it made a fortune for Kingsley, and it made me a star. Every place I went, I got special attention. I'm a normal guy. I like attention. And when you work hard to achieve something and you make the grade, you deserve it.
7: Monsieur Parker, bonjour. Bonjour. Your table.
1: Of course.
7: But of course. Jacques, you will please watch the door. I must see Monsieur Parker myself. I was just thinking of you now. Only this afternoon we get the shipment of fine vintage wines. I say, Jacques, when Monsieur Parker, he come in, we tell him.
1: I'll have Paul Roger 28.
7: Mais oui. For one.
1: For two.
7: Oh, très bien, monsieur. Your table. I shall hurry with the wine. Just as... Oh, pardon, mademoiselle.
4: Alan Parker, of all people.
1: Sylvia, how nice to see you. Please join me. I was just abhorring the thought of lunching alone.
4: I'd love to. There. These casual meetings. Do you think we're fooling anyone?
1: I can always blame it on my double. I finally met him, you know. Saul discovered him and hired him as my stand-in. He does look like me. It's amazing.
4: I know. I've met him.
1: It's really quite amusing.
7: Your wine, monsieur. I serve it myself.
1: And why not?
7: Of course.
4: My, what a disposition we're wearing today.
7: The fine French wine. Vive la France.
1: Just open it and forget the histrionics, will you?
7: But, Monsieur Parker,
4: it's all right, Henri. I guess Mr. Parker just has another of his two famous hangovers.
7: Oh, I am sorry, Monsieur Parker. I was on... Look
1: what you've done.
7: A thousand pardons, Monsieur. Never before.
4: It'll come off, Alan.
1: I don't see why I should be subjected to...
7: I am terribly embarrassed, Monsieur Parker. I assure you that I...
4: Alan!
7: You struck me.
1: Of course I did, you clumsy fool. Come, Sylvia. Let's get out of here.
7: You struck me.
1: Well, Sylvia, are you coming?
4: No, Alan. No, I don't think I will. Some cold water and a cloth, Henri. And then I'd like my lunch.
7: I have never been so insulted, mademoiselle. Never in 30 years of this business. He is not worthy of our kitchen.
1: Everybody stared at me as I went out. But I was getting accustomed to being stared at. Maybe I shouldn't have lost my temper, but I wasn't sorry. An actor's entitled to a little temperament, and Sylvia'd get over her mad. But she didn't. And the next morning, I was on the carpet. Saul Kingsley's.
8: Sit down, Alan.
1: Okay. What did you want to see me about?
8: Quite a play you got by the columnist this morning. Sort of thing can hurt a comer like you.
1: Mind if I have one of your cigarettes?
8: Alan, $2 million invested in your new picture, and we're half through with it. But I don't invest that kind of dough in bad box office. It won't do either of us any good to have any more bad publicity.
1: Okay. The sermon over?
8: Not quite. You've been hitting the bottle pretty heavy lately, and I want you to lay off.
1: Anything else, master?
8: Yes, one more thing. Stay away from Sylvia. I'm not as simple as you may think.
1: Look, Saul, I'll do as I please. You're not kidding me, Annie. You can't afford to shelve a picture in the middle of shooting.
9: And even if you don't like my behavior, there's nothing you can do about it. Nothing at all.
8: I wouldn't bank too heavily on that, Parker.
9: Tara was bluffing, and I knew it. But I guess the head of a studio has to act tough. Well, I could act tough, too. Maybe not with Saul. I might need him again sometime, but with Charlie Madison, my director, it was different. He was nothing but a punk. Why, he'd only been an assistant up to this assignment. I could make or break him.
10: Can I speak to you just a minute, Alan?
9: Look, Madison, when I'm on the set, you'll call me Mr. Parker.
10: Okay, Mr. Parker. Well, all I wanted to say was that your stand-in, Norman Bixby, is a little under the weather today. And I know it's asking a lot, but if you wouldn't mind...
9: If I wouldn't mind what?
10: Well, it'd look good, Alan.
9: Mr. Parker.
10: Swell publicity shot. The great star. But not so great, he won't stand in for his...
9: What do you take me for, Madison? Some flunky extra? Bixby will stand in as usual.
10: Wait a minute, the guy's sick.
9: If he wants to keep his job.
10: Look, Parker, I've taken a lot of your guff ever since...
11: Okay, Mr. Madison. I'll be all right.
9: That's mighty considerate of you, Bixby.
11: I told Mr. Madison not to ask you. After all, you've worked hard to get to the top, and... Well, I understand how you feel.
9: How can you? You're not a star. You're just a punk who stands under the lights for me. And your deep appreciation of how my mind works is completely lost on me. Now get out there so they won't be all day reaching my next scene.
10: Look, Parker, I won't stand for you.
9: Mr. Madison, you'll stand for anything I want to say or do. They can change directors in the middle of a picture, but not the star. Not after they've shot thousands of feet of precious film. And there's nothing you can do about that situation.
10: I wonder. There might be an answer to that problem if a guy thought about it long enough.

0: I wonder when they're coming out.
1: If I could just get my hands on all of them, I'd...
2: Now, take it easy, buddy. If you're starting to think, you'll just get into trouble with all them cops here. Why, all Alan Parker would have to do is crook his little finger and then...
1: But I'm Alan Parker, I tell you. You said you'd believe me.
2: Why, sure I believe you. Go ahead with your story. You was pretty much of a stinker, wasn't you?
0: Oh, I knew that my actions weren't going to win me any popularity contest, but everyone seemed set against me. Olga, Sylvia, Sal, Madison, all of them. Even my stand-in, Bixby. Well, I did what anyone would have done. I fought back.
3: Please, Mr. Parker, let's try to get the scene right this time, shall we? We've taken it 8 times and it still doesn't mean anything. Now, try to get a little emotion into it, boy.
0: Emotion? Playing opposite that icicle? She couldn't arouse any emotion.
3: I'm satisfied with Miss Barrett's performance. Now, let me go over once more the reactions I want from you.
0: Miss Barrett's all right, and I'm all wet, eh? I suppose it's my fault the picture's behind schedule. I'm the one who's always to blame.
3: Well, taking yesterday off so you could go on a binge didn't help the shooting schedule any.
0: Well, let me tell you something, Madison. If I want to take a day off, I'll take it off.
3: But you...
0: Yes, and I'll take a week off if I want to. I'm the star of this picture, do you understand? The star.
4: I figured if I duck out for a week or so, they'd find out they had to handle me with kid gloves. I'd show them how far they'd get with their precious picture without their star. I checked in at a little motel near the beach. They'd find me if I registered under my own name, so I signed the register Norman Bixby. No one ever heard of him, that was for sure. I'd be safe until I got good and ready to go back. I can't tell you much about the week that followed, except that it was all like a purple haze. Long, dreamy purple haze in which I was a king, wore my robes and ruled my kingdom with a whiskey bottle for a scepter. There always seemed to be plenty of whiskey bottles, some empty, some full. I lost track of the hours. Days and nights melted into one.
0: Who is it? What do you want?
5: You'll have to turn your radio down, Mr. Bixby. Lots of the other tenants are still sleeping.
0: Oh, yeah? I'll turn it down when I'm good and ready.
6: More music in a moment, but first a summary of early morning news. It is reported that Norman Bixby, missing since last Wednesday, has not yet been found. Bixby, under contract to Saul Kingsley, is said to have been in ill health recently. Of late, Bixby has been acting as stand-in for Kingsley star Alan Parker. In Sacramento, political leaders said late yesterday that some progress was being made.
0: I had to laugh. So Bixby couldn't take it. Well, what was the difference if Bixby took a powder? They couldn't shoot the picture without me anyway. So Bixby could disappear and it wouldn't... And then suddenly it struck me. They'd be looking for Bixby and... I'd signed his name when I checked in at the motel. I got my things together in a hurry and drove back to town. It was almost noon when I got there. I hadn't taken time to shave, so when I got back to my hotel, I went in the back way. As I came in, I thought I heard my front door close softly. Shook my head to clear it and closed the door. A feeling of unreality crept over me as I walked through the suite. I couldn't shake it. The feeling that someone had been living there while I was gone. That someone had just left as I came in. There was a cigarette in the ashtray beside the easy chair. And the paper on the table beside it. A picture in it caught my eye. A picture of me. With Olga. I glanced at the date. I tried to remember what day I'd left. It must be today's paper. Read the caption under the picture. Alan Parker and wife enjoying themselves at last night's movie charity party. It may mean a reconciliation. I felt dizzy. I hadn't seen Olga since the night I moved to the hotel.
7: Kingsley speaking.
0: Sal, this is Alan. Alan Parker. I'd like you to...
7: Glad to hear from you, boy, but you just take a few days off. You worked mighty hard this last week. And the rushes of the picture prove that you're your old self again. That's swell, Alan. You're a sure bet for a top award.
0: My head was spinning. I still didn't get it. I didn't know what it was all about then. I reached for the phone again and called my agent.
8: sorry, Mr. Hammett is out. May I take a message?
0: Could you tell me where to find him? I'm an old friend.
8: Oh, of course, sir. He's lunching with Alan Parker at the Mirador, but I don't think he'd mind if...
0: I stumbled out of the hotel and walked to the Mirador. I didn't have any money left in my wallet, so I couldn't take a cab, and I was in no condition to drive. I guess I looked like a bum when I got there. The head waiter wouldn't let me in. I hung around outside for a while, and then I saw Hammett come out with another man. His back was to me. They hurried into a car and drove away. As they passed me, I got a glimpse of the other man. It was Bixby, or it was me, or I don't know who it was. When I tried to get back into my hotel, they had me thrown out. I wandered around and finally fell asleep on a park bench. I was cold sober by the time I woke up, and I figured it out. The whole thing came to me. I could see Saul and Olga, Sylvia, Madison, the director, and that skunk Bixby sitting around in Saul's office, just as plain as though I'd been there.
2: You gotta help me, all of you. If I have to shelve the picture
3: I'm
2: now...
3: I'm with you all the way, Saul. Norman's the one to make the decision.
9: Oh, I know Parker doesn't deserve any sympathy, but I can't help feeling
10: that... That isn't the point, Norman. The fact is that Saul will take an awful beating if the picture isn't finished. And you know what it will do to Madison's career.
9: Yeah. Then I'll do it, if Olga will help.
10: I'll do anything. And if it hurts Alan, it's certainly no more than he deserves.
9: How about fingerprints? Signature?
10: Oh, he always refused to be fingerprinted, even his driver's license. And I doubt he signed his stage name a dozen times. Always had the fan mail department at the studio handle his photographs. And he'd never stop to give an autograph.
3: I can teach you his mannerisms and gestures in a couple of days. And you need hardly any makeup at all to take his place.
9: It still seems like a crummy trick, even if he is a swine.
10: Norman, you're too nice to have to pass yourself off as Alan Parker. But I still think you should. And I'll help you all I can.
11: You know, it wouldn't be a bad idea if you two were seen together. Rumors of a reconciliation wouldn't be bad at all.
10: How is the marital status, Olga?
12: The divorce became final last week.
10: So, Norman, would you mind escorting me a little?
9: I'd like it very much, Olga. I've always thought a great deal of you, and... Well, I was sorry that you got such a rough deal.
11: Let's try to make it a good deal for everybody from here in.
0: Yep, that's about how it happened. There's no way to prove that I was Alan Parker. Oh, I tried things. I even went to the police. They laughed at me. I went to the bank, but they didn't even have my signature on file. I'd always had a business manager handle my money. Not that there was much anyway. I'd always spent it about as fast as it came in. So I ended up in a flop house down on Skid Row. Every time I got a chance, I told my story. I figured someday I'd find someone who'd believe me and do something. I thought I found him once. A newspaper reporter looking for human interest stories. Yeah, it got in the paper. The story of a derelict who insisted he was a movie star. Like some nut in a booby hatch insisting he was Napoleon. I could never get past the guards at the studio. And I seldom had enough money to buy even a paper. Just tonight I found out that... Well, that Alan Parker got the award nomination. For my picture. And that wasn't all of it. It said that he was a cinch to win the award. And that wasn't even the worst. It said that after the award ceremony, he and Olga, his former wife, were slipping away to be remarried. Well, they won't get away with it. I'm going to stop them if it's the last thing I ever do.
2: Hey, here they come now, but I'd watch my step, Alan.
0: Let me through. Let me through.
2: Here comes a cop.
3: What's the matter here, officer?
0: Saul!
10: What's the matter, Saul?
0: Sylvia, you know me.
10: I'm afraid there's something really wrong with the man, Saul. Hadn't you better let the police handle him?
3: Come on, Saul. Come on. The car's waiting. Coming, Olga, Alan?
10: Wouldn't you just know something had to happen up... Oh.
0: Olga.
3: Well, he knows all our names. He looks familiar. Even under that beard and all that dirt.
9: You're right, Madison. Can't you see, Saul? Clean him up, shave the beard, and you've got Norman Bixby. Oh, let's do something for him, Saul, please.
10: He's sick, Saul.
11: All right. For old time's sake, we'll have the police take him to a hospital till he's recovered. Then we'll give him a small stake to get out of town on. We'll give him a chance to start a new life somewhere else, even if I think it's too good for Norman Bixby.
0: But I'm not Bixby. I'm not...
11: Well, I think you're Bixby. I'm going to make a check out for $1,000 to you in the morning. If you endorse it, Norman Bixby, I know I was right. Do you want the check, or do you still have plenty of money?
13: I guess maybe

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2: Thank you very much. I really did get a kick out of playing a heel. I must agree. But I do promise to play a much more sympathetic part next time. My wife, Madeline, who also directs me when I act, is starting to believe that I have too much talent in those bad man roles. So once again, I promise to turn over a new leaf. Now, instead of our customary interview, I'd like to take a moment to talk to all of the youngsters who are interested in a career in the theater, radio, pictures, and television. Almost every day brings inquiries from them as to how does one get started in the business. And to them, I want to say this. Learn your trade. Learn to breathe, to speak clearly. Learn to produce good tones, be able to control them. Study people. Study the lives and the methods of great actors and directors. Study the history of the theater, here and abroad, so that you know the works of the masters. Learn languages, the arts, and then practice. And practice some more. Work in all the plays you can. And when you know your trade, get out and see people in the business. Ring doorbells, like anyone else looking for a job. Have patience, try hard, and you'll succeed.

cast, you heard Eve McVeigh as Olga, Helen Andrews as Sylvia, Howard Culver as Norman. 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
2: We present something called Hudwinks, starring Roy Hudd and four other fortunates who'll be eating meat this weekend. And tonight we present...
3: The Curse of the Smollett's Curse.
4: Our story derives its roots in the ancient civilization that was Egypt in 3000 BC, amidst the dazzling splendors of the Middle Kingdom, 11th Dynasty. This was an Egypt of immeasurable wealth and ended for its abundance of natural sand, enabling it to corner the world market in novelty egg timers. And yet, despite this good news, a shadow of mourning loomed darkly over the land, for the great pharaoh, Sheikh Azapparat, lay gasping on his deathbed, barely conscious of his weeping family or the moaning of his prostrate minions.
5: Doctor, is he...
6: Too late, my child. I'm afraid his minions have prostrated. It's the end.
5: Oh, he should never have had it done at his age. Oh, he can't die, not now.
6: We all die at some time, child.
5: I know, but he's just renewed his Bupa subscription. What a waste of money.
7: Daughter.
5: I'm here, Father.
7: During my reign, I have amassed a great fortune. A fortune with which I have been both very astute and yet old-fashioned.
5: You mean?
7: Yes, it's all in a numbered Swiss mattress. Asylum, this fortune is yours if you promise never to reveal the secret location of my burial tomb.
5: Father, your tomb will never be disturbed. I shall keep the secret hidden so...

0: deep within my bosom, it will be like trying to find a needle in a haystack.
1: I think two haystacks is a better description.
0: He's dead.
2: And so he should be, telling jokes like that. Asylum remained true to her word until her 98th year, when she died of fatigue trying to open a packet of Kraft cheese slices. Our story now leaps forward in time to the present day, to a neat red brick terraced house in NW8. Do what, Mother?
3: Open a packet of Kraft cheese slices. Our Compton and Melissa, they're trying to get some sleep.
2: But I'm only getting a bit of supper, Mother. Stop nagging.
3: You shouldn't have cheese for your supper. You know it makes you snore.
2: All right. I'll open a tin of beans instead.
3: I'm seeing thoughts perhaps a cheese isn't such a bad idea. You know something, Dad? I can't help feeling that some of the magic has gone out of our marriage.
2: Nonsense, girl. We still make love, don't we?
3: Well, I know, but you have to smoke your pipe at the same time. I mean, some women have sweet nothings whispered in their ear, and what do I get in my ear? Half an ounce of Ogden's ready rubbed. I mean, it's not the same.
2: Hush a minute, Mother.
3: What?
2: Listen. Listen. Listen to our Compton and Melissa upstairs.
3: Oh, what on earth's he doing?
2: Well, he's not pumping up his bicycle tyres, is he?
4: Compton?
0: Yes, Melissa?
4: I wish you wouldn't pump your bicycle tyres up in the bedroom. I'm trying to get some sleep.
0: I'm just finished, dear. I'm coming to bed now.
2: Yes, young newlyweds Compton and Melissa Smollett. A love union bound with the same consistency as cement. There was three of her to only one of him. Life, then, had all the sensation and melodramatic frenzy you'd get dancing the lancers with a one-legged law lord. But next morning, something was going to change all that.
0: Oh.
4: Compton, wake up.
0: What? Oh, thank goodness it's you, Melissa. I've just had the most awful nightmare. Mm-hmm. I was cast away on a desert island, just me and the Ivy Benson all-girl band.
4: What's so awful about that?
0: I was Ivy Benson.
4: Yes, well, put your bat on away and listen. You remember that holiday competition I did in the magazine?
0: Competition?
4: Yeah, where they showed you 8 photos of Andrew Lloyd Webber and you had to choose 5 which most looked like Skippy the Bush Kangaroo.
0: Oh, steady on, Melissa. We could be sued for libel, you know.
4: No, I've checked. Kangaroos can't sue anyone. Oh. Anyway, I've won 2 weeks all expenses paid holiday to anywhere in the world.
0: Anywhere in the world?
4: Oh, isn't it exciting?
0: It certainly is, Melissa. And it's a once-in-a-lifetime opportunity to be outlandishly adventurous and go somewhere really interesting.
4: You mean?
0: Yes, Herne Bay.
4: Herne Bay?
0: What's wrong with Herne Bay?
5: Come with us as we turn off the A298 to explore this delightful glittering jewel of the East Coast. Set crown-like on the rugged cliff and raining majestically over the area, although at times this rain turning to a slight drizzle. As we approach Herne Bay, over the level crossing and past the old defensive minefield with its now weathered signboard inviting German invaders to pick your own strawberries, we found ourselves at the cliff edge. And as we abseil down the winding sandy path, our Packamax ballooning in the balmy hurricane, we reach the Herne Bay Beach Activity Hut, where we hire a brace of lugworm shovels and try our luck under the pier. Dusk, our buckets full, and over the distant rumbling thunder, one can hear the unmistakable cry of a lost child as it sinks slowly in the mud flats.
0: Melissa, if we don't go to Herne Bay, that means I've bought these personalised lugworm shovels for nothing.
4: Forget lugworms, Compton. You won't need them where we're going.
0: Where's that?
4: Egypt.
0: Egypt?
4: I've never told you this, Compton, but ever since I was a child, I've had this strange affinity with Egypt. A peculiar sense of belonging, as though Egypt is the place where I should be. I can't explain it.
0: Perhaps it's something to do with your mother looking like a camel.
2: Over the next few weeks, Compton, fully recovered from his broken jaw, tried to change Melissa's mind with tantalizing bribes designed to appeal to her feminine nature. He even bought her a glass cabinet to keep her school boxing trophies in. But it was useless. It came from MFI and the door wouldn't shut right. We rejoin them as they do some last-minute packing.
4: Flip-flops, bikini, sun cream, lotion, ladies' private things. Oh, Compton, I can't wait to get on the beach, and if it's deserted, I may even go topless.
0: If you go topless, it will be deserted. Melissa, won't you change your mind about Egypt? I mean, they don't even have proper toilets.
4: Stop belly aching, Compton, and get your case packed. And only pack those things you know you're going to use.
0: Oh, very well. Travel iron, travel washing up liquid, travel vacuum cleaner. Here, what's this?
4: Something I bought you that's very necessary in Egypt. It's called a pith helmet.
0: I told you they don't have proper toilets, don't they?
2: Hello. Sounds like they're arguing again, Mother.
3: Oh, that sounds like them coming downstairs.
0: Hello, Mum. Hello, Dad. That sound you heard was us coming downstairs.
4: I'll watch for the taxi.
2: So it's off to Cairo, is it, son?
0: Yes, Dad.
2: Come over here, son, and let me give you a little bit of fatherly advice.
0: Yes, Dad.
2: First of all, how old are you now?
0: I'll be 28 next month, Dad. Why?
2: Well, you're a bit old to be sitting on my knee, son, aren't you?
0: Sorry, Dad.
2: Right. Now, very soon you're going to be strolling about in the seedy debauched flesh pots of Cairo. And you're going to see things that any decent man will find repulsive and disgusting. Know what I mean?
0: You mean like that magazine I found hidden in the airing cupboard?
2: Keep your voice down. Now, it's odds on you'll be accosted by certain kinds of ladies soliciting in the street.
0: They'll be wasting their time, Dad. I've already got a solicitor. Peabody and Postlethwaite in the High Street.
2: Oh, Lord, I know this is the fruit of my loins, but why did it have to be 11? Look, son, what I'm saying is, resist any temptations to satisfy your natural masculine urges, or you might catch something.
0: No, I won't, Dad. I'm not taking my fishing tackle on this trip.
2: God!
0: Coming. Bye, Mum. Bye, Dad.
4: Bye.
2: Nah. Don't get so upset, Mother. They'll be back with us in a fortnight.
4: I know. That's what I'm so upset about.
6: Cairo, a city of startling contrast, where the ancient stands side by side with the modern. A bit like a Bruce Forsyth wedding photograph.
7: Here is your suite, sir, madam.
4: Oh, Compton, what a lovely room, and look at the marvellous view.
0: Yes, dear, that is the River Nile, the longest river in the world. A very interesting river, being 6,695 kilometres in length, rising from its source at Lake Victoria and flowing northward to its finger-like delta on the Mediterranean coast of Egypt. The delta
4: Compton,
0: being 190
4: kilometres... Compton, how many times have I told you not to do that while I'm here?
0: Do what?
4: Talk.
7: Will there be anything else, Effendi?
4: No, thank you.
7: Then I will leave you. I'll just doff my fez and go. Right, then. I'll be going, then. I'm going now. I'm opening the door, ready to leave you alone. Right, then. Time I was off. Yes, I'd better be going...
4: For goodness sake, give him something, Compton.
0: Oh, sorry. Here you are. Have a couple of these Hack's throat lozenges. They're very good. Bye.
6: We rejoin our two holidaymakers as they prepare themselves for an evening out on the town, with Compton readjusting his braces to suit the clammy climate, and Melissa using the typically Arabic bathroom. Its ballcock always points towards Mecca. Where she is immersed in a bath of fresh ass's milk and thoroughly enjoying it, but not half as much as the milkman, when suddenly there is a strange knock at the door.
0: Yes?
7: Right then, I'll be going. Better be off.
0: Oh, go away. Nuisance. Oh, hello. What's this mysterious note someone surreptitiously slipped under the door? Meet me in the Camel's Hump Club at 9 o'clock tonight. Signed, a friend. Ooh, I say, Melissa.
6: Yes, what was behind this strange note? Who brought it? Where was the Camel's Hump Club? And what happens to Billericay in between general elections?
4: Here's a taxi, Compton. Come on.
0: Melissa, it's not our turn yet. We're at the end of a very long queue.
4: Forget the queue. Come on, we're late. Can you take us to the Camel's Hump Club, driver?
7: Jawohl, mein Herr.
4: Pardon?
7: Oh, so sorry. I thought you were Germans.
0: Germans?
7: Yeah, the way you pushed the front of the queue like that.
4: Oh, cheeky swinehund. Come on, get a move on.
7: I also thought you were Germans because the Camel's Hump Club is a favorite haunt of ex-Nazis who stayed here after the war.
0: Panzers?
7: One or two of the sailors might be, but the others are okay. Here we are.
2: The inside of the club had all the faded trappings of a pre-war Berlin Nachtclubben. The piano was Nacht. The microphone was Nacht. And the barmaid would never see another hip replacement. The clientele were mainly white-haired old Germans wearing threadbare uniforms of the Nazi high command.
4: Waiter! Waiter!
8: You won, mein Liebfrau!
4: Can we have some service? We've been waiting ages.
8: Ach, that is why they are called the Campbell's Hump Club. Sometimes you can go 3 months without a drink.
0: Can you suggest anything on the menu? We're starving.
8: Ach, but we are famous for our Pumperschnitzel.
4: Pumperschnitzel?
8: Ah, but this is no ordinary Pumperschnitzel. 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Our Pumperschnitzel has a flavor which makes even the most discerning taste buds tingle with delight.
4: Yes, we'll have that.
8: Good. Chips or mash?
0: I'll have the...
8: Shh! It is time to listen to Helga.
0: Helga?
8: Helga Messerschmidt, our resident singer.
0: Oh.
8: Rumor has it that she is the illegitimate daughter of the Führer himself.
4: Poor little baby.
2: The lights dimmed and an expectant hush descended on the smoke-filled room as Helga appeared on the tiny stage. Even under the pale single spotlight, she could not be mistaken for anything other than of pure German descent. Her hair was Aryan blonde. Her eyes were Aryan blue. Her armpits were Aryan sweating. Pulling the belt a little tighter around her black SS raincoat and discarding the cigarette that dangled loosely from her lips, she began to sing her sad, nostalgic lament.
9: Born too late to be a Nazi. Missed the boat, the plane, the...

0: Much too young to invade Poland, burn their towns, and steal their coal and buy all. Why was I born to laugh?
1: Hilda is so good!
2: And she likes the

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0: Toland!
1: Look! I haven't cried so much since we won the war!
2: We didn't win, Heinrich! We lost!
1: All right, but we were winning at halftime, weren't we?
3: Come on, everybody!

0: Yes.
1: Captain?
0: Yes, dear.
1: Captain?
0: Yes.
1: Rule Britannia. Britannia rules her ways.
0: Britain never shall.
2: Here they are. For two.
1: You can take that back. I wouldn't serve it to a pig.
3: Guten Abend. Permit me to introduce myself. I am Count Heikel von Volkswagen, at your service.
1: Ooh.
3: I am surprised you have sent back your Pumpenschnitzel. I myself have had two helpings, but no matter. Madam, allow me to stoop and kiss your hand.
1: Ooh, Compton, isn't he dashing?
4: Not yet, but he soon will be after two lots of Pumpenschnitzel.
3: It was I who left the note at your hotel.
4: Oh?
1: What's it all about, Count?
3: I am searching for a lost tomb, the tomb of Pharaoh Sik Azot Arot, the whereabouts of which was known only to his daughter Asylum.
1: Ooh.
4: And what's all this got to do with us?
3: Mr. Schmollett, what are your views on the theory of reincarnation?
4: Well, it's all right on fruit salad, but I don't like it in my tea.
3: Ah, so news and hardlinings, 1978. Now, would it surprise you to learn that I am a devout believer in reincarnation, and that being so, I am convinced that your wife, Melissa, is the materialized incarnate of Princess Asylum.
1: I told you, I've always had this strange affinity with Egypt, a sense of belonging.
3: What?
5: On hearing this, the German count stood up, and taking an object from his trouser pocket, he began to swing it in front of Melissa.
4: Here, you can put that thing away. What do you think you're doing?
3: Hypnotism. I must get into your wife's subconscious mind and make her submit willingly to my suggestions.
4: Oh, I always find three port and lemons usually do the trick for me. Carry on.
3: Melissa, you are going back to a time before you were born. Years and years and years and years.
1: Yes.
3: Now, who are you?
1: Joan Collins.
3: No, further back, thousands and thousands of years.
1: Yes.
3: Good. Now, what is your name?
1: Joan Collins. No, wait. I am Princess Asylum, daughter of the Pharaoh of Upper and Lower Egypt.
3: Ah, and tell me, Asylum, where is your father's secret tomb?
1: I cannot reveal its location. I am bound by a deathbed promise.
3: But in the tomb there is much gold.
1: I am sorry, I cannot tell.
3: And much silver.
1: I am sorry, I cannot tell.
3: And a magic potion that removes unwanted hair.
1: Well, I suppose I can draw you a rough diagram. You go down the mile to about 200 miles.
3: Oh, look, I have a boat waiting. Come, we go together.
6: Cast off forehead, number one.
4: Cast off forehead, sir.
6: Cast off astern.
4: Cast off astern, sir.
6: Now bring her round handsomely, number one.
4: Bring her round handsomely. No good, sir. I never get the hang of this knitting.
6: Never mind, number one. Tell you what, you lay back on the sand and I'll rub some more ombre solaire all over your body and make your young, rippling muscles glisten in the sun, shall I?
4: Oh, very well, if you insist, sir. Look, sir, there goes the Nile Queen.
6: Yes, the brazen hussy.
3: Bosun! Bosun!
2: You will make your return!
3: I am going down below.
2: Don't worry, it's not unusual for a man of your age.
3: Watch the wise cracks, sunshine. Now, take over the bridge, will you?
2: You will make your return!
4: I don't care, Melissa. You should never have pretended to be this Princess Assy-what's-it. You've no idea where the tomb is, have you?
1: Of course not, Compton, but we're here for adventure, and look what we've got, a free cruise up the Nile.
4: And when they find out, a free swim back down the Nile. That's if they don't feed us to the crocodiles.
1: Oh, you worry too much. Come on, let's have a stroll on deck.
4: Oh, very well.
1: Here, that's odd.
4: What?
1: The cabin door. It's been locked from the outside.
4: Hey, you're right. That's very peculiar.
1: And there's something else I don't understand. When we came aboard, I noticed dozens of young women being herded like cattle into the hold. Don't you think that's strange?
4: Yes, it is. The Miss World contest isn't on until November.
1: I don't like the look of this contest.
4: Oh, hello?
3: Well, I'll be off then. Better be going.
1: Hey!
7: Compton, we're being held prisoner on a Cairo steamer heading for goodness knows where.
4: Lucky for us, I brought my Charlton Heston survival manual along.
7: Oh, good.
4: Now, let me see. Locked in the cabin of a Cairo steamer, page 18. Here we are. Now.
7: Does it tell us what to do?
4: Oh, it just says, oh, my God.
3: You have settled into your cabin, okay.
7: Here you, Count, whatever your name is. Why are we locked in?
3: Merely as a precaution against you trying to escape, madam.
7: Escape? Look, if you don't let us out of here at once, I won't tell you where the hidden tomb is located.
3: You think I believe all that baloney?
4: Then you're not a real Egyptologist.
3: Allow me to explain. I am what you might call a white slaver.
7: Gasp!
3: I work exclusively for His Royal Highness the Sultan of Wadi Hafa. It is my job to supply him with many concubines for his harem. In fact, he insists on having a different beautiful girl for each day of the year.
7: And what day am I?
3: April the 1st. And I hope the Sultan has a sense of humor.
4: He should have. I understand these sultans like a girl to have a bit of meat on.
3: Yes, I know, but it's the two veg that I'm worried about.
7: Compton, how can you stand there joking when we're going to be separated, perhaps never to see each other again?
3: Oh, you won't be separated.
4: You're taking me too?
3: Yes, but of course, you see, the Sultan has a brother who, as we say in the East, wears his turban at a very mischievous angle.
4: Oh, gulp.
7: You can't get away with this. We're ratepayers.
3: Oh, no, and who is going to stop me?
5: The Nile Queen, with its cluttered cargo of kidnapped concubines, captured by the cruel, conniving Count, cruise cautiously upriver.
7: We've got to find a way out of here, Compton.
4: Yes, let's have a look round. Oh, hello. What's this under the mat?
7: Oh, it looks like some kind of manhole cover. Try and lift it out.
4: Okay.
7: Is it coming loose?
4: No. No, it's no use.
5: No. The manhole cover was tighter than a synchronized swimmer's nose clip. What Compton needed was something resembling a crowbar.
7: Here, Compton, try my nail file.
5: You can't get nearer than that.
4: That's it, Melissa. It's moving.
7: Look out.
4: It's coming up. Oh, that's torn it. We've opened the ship's drain plug.
7: Look at the ship. It's sinking.
4: We have to swim for it. Quick, Melissa, down through the hole. Well, come on.
7: Wait a minute, wait a minute. I have to get my cosy on first.
4: We made it, Melissa. We're on the bank. We're safe.
7: Look!
5: On the opposite bank, they could just make out a furious Count Heinkel toweling off his dripping concubines.
7: Compton, let's make a run for it.
5: Traveling by night and hiding in the rocks by day, our two fugitives from injustice eventually found themselves in the arid and eerily foreboding Valley of the Kings.
7: Oh, the sun's coming up, Compton. Better look for a hiding place.
4: Oh, here's a crack in the rock which no one's ever noticed before. We can just squeeze through. Come on.
7: Oh, look, it goes right through.
5: The passage led to a heavy sealed door. Unable to stifle their curiosity, they broke the seal and levered open the massive door.
3: Well, I'll be going then.
7: Will you get lost?
4: Melissa! Look!
7: We found the hidden tomb of Pharaoh Sheikh Azap Arad.
4: Oh, let's get out of here, Melissa, and let the dead rest in peace.
7: You're right, Compton. Come on, let's...
4: Oh, no, it's the Count. He's found us.
3: So you thought you'd managed to escape. Mein Gott! Gold! Gold! And it's all mine! It's all mine!
4: Oh, look at the Count. He's been turned into stone. A lifeless, inanimate block of stone.
7: Come on, Compton, let's get out of here.
4: No, Melissa, block of stone or not, we can't just leave him here.
7: What else can we do with him?
4: We could get him a trial with Chelsea.
7: Compton, they've already got 11 blocks of stone. Why do we need another one?
8: Asylum!
4: Oh, Melissa, you've come over all strange.
8: Asylum!
7: Yes, Father?
8: Don't forget to keep your promise.
7: No, Father.
4: Come on, Melissa, I'm taking you out of here. Come on.
9: So, you had a good time, did you, son?
4: Oh, yes, Dad. Brilliant.
7: We didn't find the hidden tomb, though, did we, Compton?
4: That's right, dear. We didn't find the hidden tomb, and what's more, we've no idea where it is, have we?
7: No idea at all.
5: Compton?
4: Yes, Dad?
5: If you had such a good time, then how come you're back 10 days early?
4: Well, Egypt's all right, Dad,
7: come
4: but...
7: Come on, Compton, the taxi's here.
4: But let's face it, Dad, there's nowhere to touch Herne Bay, is there?
5: You're right there, son.
7: Compton!
4: Bye, Mum. Bye, Dad.
5: Well, on our own again, eh, Mother?
1: Yes. You know, Dad, whatever people say about our Compton, he's still a bright, intelligent lad, isn't he?
5: Bright as a new penny, Mother. And, oh, no, look.
1: What?
5: Our Compton, he's forgotten to take his lugworm shovels.
9: You've been listening to Hudwings, starring Roy Hudd, ably assisted by his favourite concubines, Denise Coffey, Chris Emmett, Fred Harris and David Goodison. The piano was viciously assaulted by David Furman, the script was written by Ramesses Rowley IV, and the whole thing was produced by the Pharaoh of Langham Street, John Athon J. Mismore.
10: You know, some marmalades get some of their tang from added flavouring. While Robertson's Golden Shred gets all of its tang from Seville oranges. What would you rather have for breakfast?

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2: Top.
1: Lovely, isn't it? 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

0: The Irene Dunne, Fred McMurray Show with Irene Dunne as Susan Armstrong, publisher of the Morning Star, and Fred McMurray as George Harvey, the paper's top reporter. George has been trying to get a Saturday magazine supplement started. At the moment, he's interviewing Marie Carroll, a big, beautiful blonde. Marie claims to be an expert in the domestic sciences, cooking and housekeeping, although she doesn't exactly look that type. However, we'll see.
1: Now, if this plan goes through, I think we ought to call your page the Homemaker's page.
2: Well, you know best about those things. I've never tried the writing game before. I may not be able to do it.
1: Oh, now, don't worry about that, Mrs. Carroll. You give me the information, and I'll ghostwrite the stuff for you.
2: Okay. But if we're going to work together, hadn't you better call me Marie?
1: All right, Marie.
2: That's it. Nice and friendly. When do you expect this magazine section to get started?
1: Well, if it was up to me, I'd begin this Saturday, but I've got to get a final okay on it from the boss. I'll see her about it again later this morning.
2: Her?
1: Susan Armstrong. She's the publisher of the Star.
2: Oh, one of these career women.
1: No, not exactly. Her father left the paper to her.
2: I never did understand why any woman who could get married would prefer a business career.
1: Well, I suppose business has its fascination. Outwitting men in a deal.
2: Honey, what do you think marriage is?
1: Yes.

0: Here's the advertising line. It's report Miss Armstrong.
1: Thank you, Sammy.
0: Gee, when I see those figures, I sometimes wonder if I shouldn't go into the business end instead of trying to be a reporter.
1: Well, it isn't so easy. A lot of hard work goes into getting these ads.
0: Yeah, and the advertising guys don't have half the breaks reporters have. Gee, there was a babe in the office this morning. She was a honey, a darb, a Lulu.
1: You know, Sammy, I don't mind so much your talking that way. What bothers me is I'm beginning to understand it.
0: Well, this babe in Mr. Harvey's office. Oh, you should have seen her. She was born for whistles.
1: In Mr. Harvey's office?
0: Yeah. I listened outside the door for a while. It was real homey. She was telling him about cooking.
1: That's enough, Sammy. You know I don't like to listen to office gossip.
0: Yes, ma'am.
1: As long as Mr. Harvey's work is satisfactory, what he does with his time is no affair of mine.
0: Yes, Miss Armstrong. Anything else you want?
1: No, thank you. Sammy?
0: Yes, ma'am.
1: Did you happen to catch her name?
0: Marie something or other. Gee, she was a real flashy dame. I can find out her name from Mr. Harvey if you want.
1: That won't be necessary, Sammy. Thank you.
0: Yes, ma'am.
2: Well, young man, you going to block that doorway all morning?
0: Oh, gee, Mr. Harvey, I was just thinking about you.
2: Were you indeed? You should do that more often, Sammy. It would improve your mind.
0: I was wondering what was the name of that babe you were in conference with this morning.
2: The lady's name is Mrs. Marie Carroll, and you shouldn't be wondering about women at your age.
0: What did you wonder about at my age?
2: Well, that was different. I was a manly little fellow. And now, having forever lost a minute out of my life, I bid you goodbye. You busy, Susan?
1: Well, come in.
2: It's about the Saturday magazine supplement. We'll be ready to start whenever you give the word. I've got things pretty well lined up.
1: Oh, so that's what you've been doing, lining things up.
2: Yeah, sure. What's wrong?
1: Nothing. Nothing at all.
2: Look, I know that tone of voice. You're sore about something. What is it?
1: Nothing. Absolutely nothing. But it might be in better taste if you did your entertaining outside the office.
2: Susan, what are you talking about?
1: Please don't think I have any personal reason for saying this. It's just that you set a bad example for Sammy.
2: Set a bad example for Sammy? Dillinger, Al Capone, the James boys, even they couldn't have been a bad example for Sammy.
1: We were, I believe, talking about the proposed Saturday supplement.
2: Yeah, I'm all lined up. I mean, I'm ready whenever you are.
1: The homemaker's page is of extreme importance in this kind of thing.
2: It certainly is.
1: So I trust you've picked a domestic type of woman.
2: Well, what did you think I'd pick? A lady wrestler or something?
1: Possibly. Forgive me for saying this, George, but I've noticed that occasionally you have rather vulgar taste.
2: What brought this on?
1: Oh, it's merely an observation. Perhaps I'd better meet the woman who's to conduct our homemaker's page.
2: Okay. I'll have her come in tomorrow morning.
1: Good. By the way, what's her name?
2: Mrs. Marie Carroll.
1: Marie Carroll.
2: You know her?
1: Well, I've heard of her. Is there a Mr. Carroll?
2: She didn't mention him.
1: I'll bet she didn't.
2: You know, Susan, there are times when I just can't figure you out.
1: Oh, really, George? I didn't know there were times when you could.
3: Why, Susan, you're not making much headway with that, are you?
1: I'm not very hungry, Patience.
3: With prices the way they are, you've got to be hungry. Hear about that fellow down the street?
1: No.
3: Well, he went into the butcher shop, saw steaks on the counter, 40 cents a pound.
1: 40 cents a pound?
3: Mm-hmm. Fellow thought there was some trick in it. One to a customer and very thin, you know, that kind of a deal.
1: Well, I should think so.
3: Turned out that wasn't it. Butcher let him buy the whole counterful. Catch came when he asked for delivery. Oh, can't do it, says the butcher. What do you mean you can't deliver, says the fellow? Why, your wagon's parked right out back. Sure, the wagon's out back, says the butcher, but you just bought the horse. Not funny, huh? You worried about something?
1: If I just turn her down flat, he'll think I did it out of personal spite.
3: Just turn who down for what?
1: A woman named Marie Carroll. George wants to hire her to run the home page on Saturday.
3: Oh.
1: There's only one way to handle this. And that's to prove it to him. Get her out here and let her cook a dinner.
3: Not in my kitchen.
1: Oh, Patience, be tolerant. Just this once. She'll make a mess of things and that'll all be over.
3: Well, how long are you going to keep wearing that old hat you bought last Easter?
1: All right, it's blackmail, but it's yours.
3: You've got a deal.

0: here. The baby was with Mr. Harvey yesterday. She's here. Her name is Mrs. Carroll. She's here. She wants to see you,
1: Sammy.
0: She's here.
1: Stop jumping up and down and bring her in.
0: Yes, ma'am. This way, Mrs. Carroll.
1: Sammy, don't just stand there and wait. Go get her.
0: I can't cross the office toward her. I'd faint.
1: Mrs. Carroll.
2: That's me.
1: How do you do? How do you do? Close the door, Sammy. From the other side, Sammy.
0: Yes, ma'am.
3: Well, well, so you're Miss Armstrong. Say, a little girl who looks like you shouldn't have to work for a living.
1: Well, really, I...
3: Oh, now, honey, don't go getting insulted. I can't help it if I speak out. I'm the friendly type.
1: Well, even so, we'd better omit personalities.
3: Okay, if that's how you'd rather have it. What's on your mind?
1: But I thought it might be a good idea if I found out what your qualifications are.
3: Qualifications?
1: Well, have you had any actual experience in running a home?
3: Experience? Oh, honey, I've been married 5 times.
1: 5 times?
3: Well, I told you I'm the friendly type. The 2nd and 5th time I married Mr. Carroll, and the other 3 were single shots.
1: Well, it's hardly a record that speaks well for your ability to create a home.
3: Oh, it wasn't my homemaking busted us up. There's one thing I won't stand for, and that's them bringing their bad temper back to the house. If they lost their temper on the job, let them stay there till they find it.
1: Well, I'm inclined to agree with you.
3: No man's worth that. Once they start hollering around the house, they can walk out as fast as they walked in. I always say, easy come, easy go.
1: Well, I don't think everyone finds it quite that simple to get a husband.
3: Oh, there's no secret about it. Give them a good dinner, flatter them, laugh at their jokes. When they feel they're riding high, you drop your head a little and look shyly up at them and make with the eyelids. That. That. That.
1: That. That. That.
3: Blink 'em. Yeah, that's the idea.
1: I feel this is silly.
3: But it works every time. Well, that's not what you wanted to know about me, is it?
4: Oh, I've got an idea. As a demonstration, why don't I come out to your place and cook a meal?
1: Well, that's funny. I was going to suggest the same thing myself.
4: Okay, you want to make it tonight?
1: Fine. If that's convenient for you.
4: Tonight it is, then.
5: Susan, I'm going down to City Hall and... Oh, hello, Mrs. Carroll.
3: Oh, I thought we agreed you'd call me Marie.
5: That's right, I forgot.
4: Oh, say, Miss Armstrong, how about inviting him out to the demonstration?
1: Well, certainly, if he wants.
5: What demonstration?
4: Well, I'm going to cook dinner tonight at Susan's.
3: Say, you don't mind me calling you Susan, do you?
1: You're the friendly type.
3: Now, that's me. Well, I'll be getting along. See you tonight, Hanson. And don't be late.
5: Well, quite a woman, isn't she?
1: Yes, she is, Hanson.
5: Okay. That's just the way she talks.
1: No, I wasn't objecting. I think it's a very pleasant way of talking.
5: You do?
1: Well, what do you want to see me about, George?
5: Well, I'm going to spend the day down at City Hall. I've got a hunch something's likely to break down there.
1: Well, your hunches are usually pretty good, George.
5: Do you really think so?
1: Yes, matter of fact, they're often brilliant.
5: Well, that's the nicest thing you've said all month. What's the matter, Susan? You got a cinder in your eye or something?
1: Of course not. What's wrong with my eye?
5: Well, the way you're blinking them. You ought to take care of a thing like that. It can be serious, you know.
1: Never mind, George.
5: If you want, I'll come back early and drop you off at the Oculus on the way home.
1: George!
5: What?
1: Go to City Hall.

0: I won't need the top of that patience.
1: Oh, but Mrs. Carroll, you're not going to try to make hollandaise sauce in the bottom of a double boiler, are you?
0: No, I'll use a crockery bowl for the upper half. The heat will come through more gently and the sauce will hold better.
1: Never heard of that one.
0: Oh, it's an old trick. Where's the ginger?
1: Up there. What do you want with ginger?
0: Oh, to rub it on the roast chicken, of course.
1: I better go see if Miss Susan wants anything.
0: Okay. What's the matter, patient?
1: Miss Susan, we're a dead duck. That Carroll woman knows more about cooking than I ever heard of.
2: Oh. Well, we'll have an expert homepage anyway.
1: Yeah, and a married top reporter.
2: Well, we've started it. We've got to go through with it.
1: Oh. Wrong house.
0: Patience, open that door again.
3: Hey, Patience, what's got into you?
1: Oh, we're desperate.
0: Come in, George.
2: That'll be all, Patience.
1: Okay, let him in, but we'll live to regret it.
3: Susan, what's with her?
2: Well, she's just a little disturbed about something.
0: Hello, handsome. Did you bring your appetite with you?
3: Yeah, I sure did.
0: Oh, that's good, because dinner will be ready soon. Oh, say, Susan, this is a real nice little home you've got here.
2: Thank you.
0: Yes, sir. Let those that want them have diamonds and furs. Just give me a nice little place like this and I'll be happy.
3: I'm sure you wouldn't, Ray.
0: You can say that again.
3: You'd look perfect in it, too. Susan. Well, I've read about it a lot of times, but that's the first time I ever saw it done.
0: What?
3: Susan. She clutched her throat and tottered from the room.

0: And now back to our two stars, Irene Dunne and Fred McMurray, and the second act of our story. The guests have just left. George still raving about the dinner. Susan sits alone in her living room as patience enters.
1: That sure turned out to be a fine experiment.
2: Just dandy, wasn't it?
1: If you ask me, she's got him halfway to the altar right now.
2: I guess my technique with George is all wrong, Patience. I've been spending too much time weaving a net when I should have been building a cage.
1: Seems like.
2: Patience, what am I going to do?
1: Guess the only thing we can do is sidetrack her.
2: Yes, but how?
1: Heard about Mr. Higgins, the new trust officer down at the bank?
2: Yes, I've met him, but what's that got to do with us?
1: They tell me Mr. Higgins is a very romantically inclined man. Stands in the bank lobby chatting with every pretty widow that comes in. Some that aren't widows, too. Mighty fast worker, Mr. Higgins.
2: Well, I still don't understand.
1: Be nice if he met this Marie Carroll.
2: Well, yes, it was.
1: Seems like you might drop in at the bank and sort of get acquainted with Mr. C.J. Higgins.
2: Well, it seems like I might.
1: In case you have any trouble with him, there's an old song title might be of some help.
2: A song title?
1: Yeah. Lure him into the roundhouse, Nellie. He can't corner you there.

0: Okay, tell them to hold their horses. I'll have it in 10 minutes.
1: You'll have what in 10 minutes?
0: Well, my copy's late. Isn't that why you're here?
1: Well, I didn't even know it was late.
0: Ah, then it's the expense account. All right, so I took a taxi back from the Carlton Fire. Now, what of it? If you want coverage on those things, you have to pay for them.
1: It isn't the expense account.
0: Not the expense account. Well, then who's suing us for libel?
1: Nobody at the moment.
0: This just isn't my kind of day at all. I'm going home and go back to bed.
1: George, I just came in to ask you to come to dinner tomorrow night.
0: Oh, well, thanks. I'd love to. I seem to be eating out at your house pretty often, though.
1: Well, I enjoy it.
0: Yeah, so do I. But I don't want you to think that I come out to your house just for food. I enjoy your company, too.
1: Oh, you're hopeless. That would have been such a nice thing to say if you hadn't added the two.
0: Well, you don't want me to be a hypocrite, do you?
1: George.
0: Yes?
1: In the future, please see that your copy is on time and don't take a taxi every place you go and be careful what you write about people because I don't want to be sued for libel.
0: That's more like it.
1: And I'll see you tomorrow night at dinner. By the way, Marie Carroll is cooking it, and a Mr. Higgins will be there.

0: Well, I always say checkers is a great game.
1: Yes. I wonder what can be keeping them so long.
2: Well, what do you care?
1: Oh, it isn't that I care, Mr. Higgins. I'm just wondering, that's all.
2: Well, the longer they stay out there doing the dishes, the longer we're here together, alone.
1: Well, yes, but...
2: And that suits me just fine. That's been a real pleasant evening. I like the way we sort of automatically paired off in couples.
1: Yes, it's been just lovely.
2: Want to play another game of checkers?
1: No, thank you. I don't think I could stand the strain.
2: It's all right with me. I'll just sit here and look at you. Say, that's cute the way you blink your eyes. I like that.
1: Mr. Higgins, please believe me. It has absolutely no significance. It's a nervous habit I got into the other morning, and I haven't been able to stop it.
2: I like it.
3: Well, have you two been keeping yourselves amused?
1: Oh, we've been having a wonderful time, haven't we, Mr. Higgins?
2: Yeah, we didn't miss you.
4: Well, I hate to break up the party, but it's getting close to bedtime for little Marie.
1: Mr. Higgins?
2: George, why don't you drive Marie home? I don't feel like leaving quite yet.
3: Well, I'd be glad to.
1: Static, in fact.
4: Well, good night, Susan. I had a lovely time. Good night, Mr. Higgins. Glad to meet you.
2: Good night.
1: Good night. Good night, Higgins.
3: Good night, Susan.
4: Ready, George?
3: Yeah, I'll bring the car around front, Marie, so you won't have to walk around.
4: Yeah, he's a real agreeable feller. He certainly does remind me of my 2 and 5. Well, good night again.
2: Hey, good night. I hope I'm not keeping you up too late.
1: Well, I am a little tired.
2: You wouldn't care for just one more game of checkers?
1: No, thanks. Not tonight.
2: Too bad. Well, in that case, I guess I better run along, too.
1: Well, if you must.
2: Yeah, it's getting late. Banker's hours, you know. But you'll be seeing more of me. Good night.
1: Good night.

0: Hello?
1: Oh, hello, Miss Susan. This is Patience.
0: Yes, Patience?
1: Say, you'll never guess what's happened.
0: Patience, I'm busy. I haven't the time to play guessing games.
1: Some flowers just come for you from Charlie Higgins.
0: Oh, well, that's very nice of him.
1: Gonna have another dinner party tonight?
0: No.
1: Oh, it's too bad. I've been having a real vacation.
0: Well, I'm glad somebody's gotten some good out of it.
1: What are you gonna do about the problem?
0: Attack it from the other side of the coin this time.
1: Her side?
0: Yes. If there's one thing Mrs. Carroll hates, it's a man who loses his temper. It shouldn't be very difficult to demonstrate that to her with our George.
1: Wish I could be there to see it.
0: Oh, don't worry. I'll tell you all about it.
1: Well, don't forget. Well, goodbye.
0: Goodbye. Send Sammy in, please.
2: You wanted to see me, Miss Armstrong?
0: Yes, Annie. I want you to look over all the typewriters in the office and pick out the oldest one and put a very faded ribbon in it.
2: Yes, ma'am.
0: And then exchange it for the one in Mr. Harvey's office.
2: Gee, Miss Armstrong, don't ask me to do a thing like that. I'm too young.
0: I'll take the responsibility. And then tell the porter to come up there. And while Mr. Harvey's out, I'd like to rearrange the furniture in his office.
2: Miss Armstrong, you're a very courageous woman.
0: And while I'm at it, I might as well clean out that desk of his, straighten it up. I'm sure it hasn't been done in years.
2: Miss Armstrong, can I have the afternoon off?
0: Why? Why do you want it?
2: I want to go to the Park Observatory. They just put in one of those earthquake measuring machines, a seismograph, and I want to see if it records anything when Mr. Harvey sees his office.

0: Hello, honey. How are you feeling today?
1: Oh, fine, Pat.
0: I hope Mr. Higgins didn't keep you up too late.
1: No, he left shortly after you did.
0: Oh, that George.
1: I don't know whether I want to know what that laugh means or if I'd be happier not knowing.
0: Oh, it's just that he amuses me. He sure amuses me.
1: Well, I hope you'll continue to be amused. George will be here any minute, and he may be in a bad temper.
0: Oh, not George. Oh, Susan, I'd like to talk to you about that home page.
1: Yes.
0: I don't know quite how to break this to you, but...
2: Hello. Well, now that you have the advantage of my stalwart presence and smiling countenance, shall we proceed to business?
0: Well, you're in a happy mood this morning.
2: I'm always in a happy mood.
1: George.
2: Yes?
1: Have you been to your office yet?
2: Yeah. You know, somebody's rearranged all the furniture. It looks a lot better now.
1: You like it?
2: Sure. I don't know why I didn't do it before.
1: Oh. Oh, George, have you written any copy this morning?
2: Yeah, I just turned in a story on the election. And you know, somebody's done the most thoughtful thing. They found the typewriter I used when I first came on the paper and put it back in my office. Susan, that sounds just like you. I'll bet you did that.
1: Come in.
3: Hey, Mr. Harvey, Corrigan at City Hall just called and said you better get down there right away. Something's gonna break.
2: What's got into Sammy?
1: What do you mean?
2: Well, isn't it a little unusual for him to be walking around with a fire axe in his hand?
1: If Sammy chooses to carry a fire axe for his own protection, I don't think it's any business of ours.
2: Okay with me. Well, I better get on down to City Hall. See you later.
0: He sure is an agreeable feller.
1: Disgustingly so.
0: Oh, how can that be?
1: Well, there are just certain times when it can.
0: Well... Well, listen, what I started to tell you was that I can't work on that homepage.
1: Why not?
0: The usual. I'm getting married.
1: Married?
0: Yeah. Mr. Higgins is going to drive me over to Sparkinville to get married.
1: Well, Mr. Higgins certainly is a fast worker.
0: Oh, I'm not marrying Mr. Higgins. Me and Mr. Carroll have decided to make a try at it again. He called up last night. Such an agreeable feller.
1: Do you mean Mr. Carroll or Mr. Higgins?
0: Oh, Mr. Carroll. Well, that's why I keep marrying him, I guess. Oh, not that Mr. Higgins is an agreeable fella, too. So is George. They're all agreeable fellers.
1: Well, goodbye.
0: Good luck.
1: Good luck, Marie.
0: Oh, gee, it is real exciting, isn't it? I certainly do like to get married.

0: Harvey.
1: Hi, Sammy.
0: Hey, Mr. Harvey, that's a very good-looking suit you're wearing.
1: Thank you, Sammy. Did you run all the way across the room just to tell me that?
0: No, I've been noticing the wonderful way you walk. You've got what they call a jaunty stride.
1: Oh? Sammy, what is this?
0: Nothing. I was reading your story on the election. I thought it was great.
1: All right, Sammy, what's this all about?
0: Miss Armstrong asked me to be especially nice to you. She says you're in for a bad blow.
1: A bad blow? Well, I better go and see what this is about. Hi.
2: Oh, hello, George. Come in. I've just been reading that election article of yours. It's excellent.
1: Uh-huh. I also have a jaunty walk and wear good-looking clothes.
2: You said?
1: What's the bad blow I'm in for?
2: George, I've got something to tell you, and I'm afraid it's going to hurt you.
1: Well, let's have it.
2: Marie just drove over to Sparkenville.
1: Oh, yeah, to get married. Higgins drove her over there. She's marrying Carol for the third time.
2: You knew about it?
1: Oh, sure. Marrying the same man three times is news. We've got an exclusive story from the bride. I just turned it in.
2: But I thought you were interested in Marie.
1: Well, I was interested in her for the homepage.
2: Oh, George, don't you ever forget that you're a reporter.
1: Sure. You know, as a matter of fact, I didn't want Marie to remarry Carol.
2: You didn't?
1: No. I wanted her to marry Higgins. Her divorce from Carol isn't final yet. Now, if she'd married Higgins, that would have been bigamy, and that would have been a real story.
2: Oh, George.

0: You know, Susan, I've got a hunch a story's going to break down at the city engineer's office.
1: It looks that way to me, too. I think I'll get Mr. Wickersham out to dinner Thursday night and see what I can find out.
0: Good, good. And I'll drop around about 8:30 as if we already know the story, and I'm just there to consult with you on it.
1: Well, that's a great idea.
0: You better have him out on Wednesday, though. The patience is off on Thursday.
1: Oh, yes, that's right. George, I do love working with you.
0: Because I'm such an agreeable feller?
1: Yes, and because I'm the friendly type.
2: Irene Dunne and Fred McMurray will be back next week in another exciting comedy adventure in the gay new series, Bright Star. This is Wendell Niles inviting you to join us then.

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9: Revolting People by Andy Hamilton and Jay Tarsis. With Jay Tarsis, James Fleet, Hugh Dennis, Tony Maudsley, Jan Ravens, Penelope Nice, and Andy Hamilton.
10: Good afternoon, ladies and gentlemen. My name is Julian, and I am your tour guide. Welcome to what was rated Britain's top tourist attraction of 2004, the magnificent McGurk Palace, built by Lord Roy McGurk in 1778 when he returned from the American colonies, having made his fortune selling false identities to deserting soldiers. This is the main hall of McGurk Palace, dominated by that 40-foot-high painting of Lord McGurk himself, pictured astride his white stallion. Notice the nymphs clustered around his solid gold force leg. In 1780, of course, King George III asked, or rather begged, Lord McGurk to take on the role of Prime Minister, and as PM, Lord McGurk introduced many progressive reforms, such as his famous limb tax, where people were taxed according to how many arms and legs they possessed. Now, this is the main hall, which leads to the private chambers, where Lord McGurk used to spend much of his time with his 62 mistresses until he died aged 112 from sexual exhaustion. If we move along...
11: Excuse me, I'm sorry to interrupt, but is it true that Lord McGurk left America owing a large amount of money to a shopkeeper named Samuel Oliphant, who had lodged and fed McGurk for a long time when he was a sergeant?
10: Moving along.
11: It's just that I'm an Oliphant. I'm a descendant of Samuel Oliphant.
10: Really, how very exciting for you. Now, moving along.
11: I've been talking to my attorney, and he says that we Oliphants are entitled to make a claim from the McGurk estate.
10: Is that right?

0: Yes. Is there someone I can talk to about that?
1: Yes, of course. You can talk to these two large men about it as they throw you violently down the front steps. Now, moving on to the banquet, take
0: it. We want our money from Lord McGurk! McGurk! McGurk! McGurk! McGurk!
2: Hmm? Hey? Oh, I was having this lovely dream.
0: Was I in it?
2: Temporarily. What did you go and wake me up for?
3: He woke you because I'm having my weekly meeting of radical free thinkers in the back room, and we can't hear ourselves radically free think because of the terrible noises coming through the wall.
2: Well, most people snore.
3: Not like you. It sounds like a dying bullock being sawn in half by a whistling madman.
2: Oh, a terrible sound if you've ever heard it for real, miss.
3: You mean you've witnessed a dying bullock being sawn in half by a whistling madman?
2: Calcutta, 1763. Some whirling dervishes were having a stag night.
3: Please don't start any of your lurid anecdotes, McGurk. I'm placing you on notice. If you disrupt our meeting again, I shall come out and personally set fire to your leg.
2: What, again?
3: Yes, again.
2: Yeah, she's a spitfire, isn't she, that girl of yours? And so's that other one. Yeah, we don't see so much of her these days with her sparkling eyes and radiant breasts.
0: Yeah, well, there's not much sparkle in Cora's eyes since she married that prig Ezekiel. Though I think they're now man and wife in name only, if you know what I mean.
2: Yes, I do. You mean he's had to put his wedding tackle back in its box?
0: Yeah.
2: And close the lid firmly on the box and then put it up in the attic where it'll just gather dust. And next time he needs it, it'll be all rusted and moldy. He probably won't even be able to remember where he left it, poor soul.
0: Boy, when you find a metaphor, you really like to run with it, don't you?
2: Yeah, it was always going to be a difficult marriage, wasn't it, between Cora and Ezekiel?
0: Well, that's right. There was always going to be a problem of compatibility. And I don't think her having a bunch of children by other men helped.
2: No, that sort of thing doesn't help a marriage, no.
0: Mind you, the whole institution of marriage is in big trouble these days. Yeah. Did you know that almost 1% of marriages now end in divorce?
2: Yeah, I blame Pitt the Elder.
0: Yeah. Why do you call him Pitt the Elder?
2: Well, in case the younger one comes along.
1: Cora! Cora! Cora, I have decided. I must be bold as noble Achilles as he beheld the shores of dusty Ilium. You are my wife. You must subjugate yourself to your husband's will.
4: Oh, all right, but make it quick. And try not to create any more laundry.
1: I'm not referring to fleshy matters, although that would be a start. No, I am referring to your general aloofness and hauteur towards me. You shut yourself away in here, writing, always writing, page after page. What is it you are writing?
4: Oh, just shopping lists, personal reminders, Billy Do's. I'll put them away.
1: Let me see what you're writing. But this is a manuscript.
4: Oh, that, yes, that's just a small novella.
1: A novella? Novellas are the devil's sweetmeats. What is this novella about?
4: Oh, it wouldn't interest a heavyweight, manly mind like yours, husband. It's a woman's story.
1: I'm reading. What is that word there?
4: Thighs.
1: And that one?
4: Moist.
1: And that?
4: Throbbing.
1: What?
4: Throbbing.
1: Throbbing?
4: Oh, look, give it to me, husband. It's just girlish nonsense.
1: No, wait, I haven't finished yet. I am so disgusted. I can barely read on. What does that say?
4: Thrusting frenzy.
1: Oh, right. The handwriting seems to have turned a bit wobbly. Well, Cora, this is... Well, for a start, those two paragraphs there, they are profane. That one is obscene, and that one, it's physically impossible. For a respectable woman to have written such indecency puts you beyond the pale. You'll be ostracized, banished from society, once the respectable folk know that you write these satanic stories about licentious women and lewd stable boys.
4: Oh, I didn't write them.
1: You didn't?
4: Oh, gracious, no. This was written by Mary. She gave them to me to read, for an opinion.
1: But the handwriting is identical to your own.
4: Yes, hers is identical to mine. See, she's got the same downward stroke on the letter Y. See, you can see it there, in the word yes.
1: Written 9 times in succession. So this is Mary's. I must inform her father of this gross impropriety forthwith.
4: Is that necessary? It's...
1: Oh, yes. He must know that she has accepted this commission from Beelzebub.
4: Well, they give me the manuscript for safekeeping, so...
1: No, it's all right. It's probably best if I hang on to these.
0: My trouble is, Roy, that every time my kids have problems with their relationships, well, somehow I feel like it's my fault.
2: All right, what, on account of your own marriage being such a failure that your wife was driven into the arms of a woman with whom she now experiences an emotional and sexual fulfillment that you're incapable of giving her?
0: In a nutshell, yeah. I don't know, I feel like I'm a failure. A total failure. A failure as a father. A failure as a provider. Failure as a man. Just feel free to jump in at any point here. Maybe you want to reassure me. Tell me I'm not being too hard on myself.
2: But you're not. You're a failure.
0: Oh.
2: You're a big flop, El Flopperino, that's you.
0: Oh, yeah. Well, look at you. I mean, losing one arm, one leg, one eye, one ear, and one nostril. That's not exactly a success story, is it?
2: Yeah, I've known failure. But it doesn't bother me because, as I always say, failure is just the foreplay that leads to the orgasm of success.
0: When do you say that? I've never heard you say that.
2: Yeah, well, I don't get the opportunity to say it very often, do I? It's not an easy thing to drop into conversation, but it is true, nonetheless. I know that everything is built into the one golden idea that will bring me fortune, fame, and a palace. Well, like this log-chopping contest I've organized for Saturday, I'm expecting quite a crowd for that.
0: That's your contest?
2: Yeah.
0: Yo, I've seen the handbills everywhere. How could you afford to get so many printed?
2: Oh, I know this printer, you know. He gives me 100% discount in return for not having his premises burnt down. Your boy Joshua's competing.
0: Oh, nobody chops logs as fast as Joshua. He'll win it.
2: You think so?
0: Oh, absolutely. Why have you got that crooked smile?
2: Well, I was just thinking, if everybody thinks Joshua is going to win, perhaps that's the time to bet on somebody else. Like Malachi Skelp, for example.
0: What? Well, Malachi's a fine woodsman, but he'd come off second best to my Joshua any day.
2: Any day, except perhaps next Saturday, if you get my drift.
0: Oh, I see. You want to fix it.
2: You'd be on the inside, Sam. You could make a fortune, too.
0: I don't know.
2: It can't fail.
0: I got a bad feeling.
2: It's foolproof.
0: It involves Joshua.
2: Well, all right, nearly foolproof.
5: Halloo, halay.
0: Halloo, halay.
5: Oh, that's my new chopping cry. With every chop, I shout, halloo, halay. And the crowd in the town square, they loved it. They started shouting and joining in, halloo, halay. Mm.
0: What crowd in the town square?
5: Oh, Sergeant McGurk organized a practice in the square because he felt the townsfolk might appreciate the chance to see my log chopping technique. I'm going to win the log chopping contest, Father. Won't you be proud of me?
2: Yeah, you're bound to win, Joshua. Your only possible rival is Malachi Skelp, and he's unlikely to perform very well, poor fella.
5: Why is that?
2: Oh, his hamster has just died.
5: Oh, no.
2: Yeah, last week, but he hasn't got over it. I'm not sure he ever will. He loved that hamster so much, didn't he, Tanya?
0: Oh, yeah, yes. He loved it like a brother, hamster.
5: Oh, dear. Poor Malachi.
2: Yeah, and now he's grief-stricken, isn't he?
0: Oh, yeah, he's in pieces.
2: Yeah, I just can't think of anything that would cheer him up and stop him committing suicide. Can you think of anything that might cheer up poor Malachi Skelp and stop him committing suicide, Sam?
0: No, and I've been racking my brains ever since I heard the sad news.
5: Mm-hmm. I've thought of something. What if I let Malachi win the log chopping contest?
2: Oh, unthinkable.
5: I don't mind. A dead hamster is more important than a log chopping contest.
0: Do you know, I think that's the most profound thing I've ever heard.
2: Yeah.
5: Really? Golly, I never said profound stuff before.
2: Yeah, it's got to be a secret, though. Malachi mustn't know you're letting him win.
0: Yeah, don't mention the hamster, son. It'd probably just set him off. I'm so proud of you.
5: Really, Father?
0: Yeah, you have a lovely nature that people can rely on.
5: And when you can rely on that, that's because it's reliable. Was that profound?
0: No.
5: Damn.
2: Don't mention the hamster.
5: I won't.
0: Oh, dear.
2: What?
0: Well, it doesn't seem right exploiting Joshua's good nature like this.
2: Doesn't it?
0: Of course it doesn't. Although, I suppose God wouldn't have given Joshua such a lovely nature if he didn't want it to be taken advantage of. So, in a way, what we're doing is just celebrating the good Lord's largesse.
2: I do so envy you, your religious faith.
0: Yep, it's a good man. So, who else is competing in the log chopping?
2: Oh, only one other, some old Norwegian woman. Here, Malachi Skelp is priced 150 to 1.
0: 150 to 1? Ooh, I just went all goosey.
2: What you spend your obscenely huge winnings on?
0: Oh, I'm going to buy Obadiah's, the huge grocery on the main square that's taking all my business. And then I'm going to offer that smug Obadiah Jones a job sweeping my floor. Yeah, with the broom sticking out of his ass.
5: That doesn't sound very jolly.
2: Oh, we're just laughing at the thought of a man with a broom sticking out of his ass.
5: Right, right. Is that satire?
2: Only in Millwall. So, how was your top-level military briefing, Captain? Were you able to make a valuable contribution?
5: It was all about intelligence.
2: Oh, right, well, never mind.
5: Apparently, our spies are saying that there are French insurgents here trying to stir the colonists into rebellion. And apparently, the rebels have got a huge death cannon that they can fire inside 45 seconds.
2: Ooh, that sounds alarming, sir.
5: Yes. Although, the general didn't seem to want to dwell on the details for some reason. Where's my darling Mary?
0: Oh, well, she's in the back room holding one of her radical free thinkers meetings.
5: Oh.
0: You can go in if you want.
5: No, it's all right. I...
0: What?
5: Well, it's just, at their last meeting, I walked in and, well, I tried to join in and they started discussing philosophy and I felt out of my depth and Mary looked embarrassed and...
2: Oh, don't be embarrassed by your ignorance, sir. I never have been.
5: Yes, but at least you've attended the University of Life, McGurk. You've travelled. You've seen the great wonders of the world.
2: Oh, greatly overrated, Captain. Once you've seen one wonder, you've seen them all.
5: Oh, but I'd love to see the marvels of, oh, say, the Sistine Chapel.
2: No, you wouldn't.
5: I wouldn't?
2: Yeah, too arty.
0: Sistine Chapel is too arty?
2: Yeah, you know, fussy. I wasn't impressed.
5: All right, then, what about the Leaning Tower of Pisa?
2: Nah, too diagonal.
5: The Colosseum?
2: Too round.
5: The Pyramids?
2: Too pointy.
5: The Taj Mahal?
2: Too frilly.
5: Parthenon?
2: Too Greek.
5: Venice?
2: Too watery.
5: Jerusalem?
2: Too wally.
5: Mecca?
2: Too whaley.
0: So, in all your travels through the great countries and cities of the world, you've never seen anything that's impressed you?
2: There's a nice beach at Lowestoft.
5: And I haven't even seen that. And I haven't read any of the great books or... Oh, let's face it, I'm no intellectual. And I don't want to embarrass Mary.
0: Oh, don't be ridiculous, Brimshaw. Just go on in there and just...
5: No, it's all right, Sam. I don't want to interrupt them. They'll probably be discussing high-minded philosophical questions.
6: Okay, now, here is the big question. Yeah. Do we kill the redcoats in their sleep or ambush them in the woods?
7: Both.
4: Oh, right, no, I agree. No. I think we just need to step back for a second here. I mean, perhaps we should be a little more measured. Perhaps when we're doing our killing, we should discriminate between the bad redcoats and the good redcoats.
8: The only good redcoat is a dead redcoat.
6: Yeah. Hey, that has the makings of a great slogan. Write that down.
4: No, but indiscriminate violence is not the only way for us to secure power, surely.
8: Power comes from the barrel of a gun.
6: Ooh, that's another one. Write that one down, too.
4: We need to win the moral arguments as well about representation and taxation.
8: Here, read my lips. No more taxes.
6: And another one. You are on fire tonight.
4: It's just, you know, killing all redcoats seems...
6: It's what must be done to escape the vicious cruelty of the brutal English tyrants.
5: Excuse me, would anyone like tea and biscuits?
4: Oh, no, thank you, Walter.
9: No, very kind.
5: Are you sure? I'm making a pot anyway.
4: No,
6: really, I'm a coffee man.
5: How's your meeting coming along?
10: Oh,
9: very well.
10: Super.
9: Very good.
10: Yeah. Yeah. Thanks. Yep.
5: Yeah. What are you discussing?
10: Adam Smith's Wealth of Nations.
5: Mm-hmm. Oh, yes. What's that about?
8: It's the economy, stupid.
6: And another one. Write it down. Do you know you have a real gift? You know that.
5: Bye, then.
10: Bye.
5: Oh, before I forget, apparently there are some French insurgents in the area promoting insurrection and rebellion amongst the colonists. So, keep an eye out for them, won't you?
6: Of course.
8: You bet.
6: Absolutely.
11: Mais oui.
5: Sorry?
11: May we take you up on the offer of the tea and biscuits?
5: Oh, right, of course. No problem. You're new, aren't you?
11: I am from South Carolina, just passing through.
5: But your voice
11: I have a cold.
5: All right.
0: So the Mona Lisa's a disappointment as well?
2: Yeah, there's nothing enigmatic about that smile, if you ask me. It's just wind.
1: Samuel, I bring you grim tidings. As grim as the prophetic crone Cassandra when she stood on the ramparts of Troy and foretold its fateful blood-soaked doom.
0: Sorry, I stopped listening once I realized who was talking.
1: Your daughter Mary is writing an obscene and vile novella all about... Well, here, you read it, written in her own hand, there.
0: Hmm. Mm-hmm. Yeah, what's that word say?
1: Tingling.
0: Right. Now, and that one?
1: Quivering.
0: Quivering. And that one's nipples?
1: Nipples, yes, that's right.
2: I wish I could breathe.
1: All that is but the tame prologue to the depravities that follow. Read that paragraph there.
0: Whew. The stable boy really knows his way around, doesn't he?
1: It's depraved, isn't it? Even McGurk would think it depraved.
2: Yeah, but I'm in no position to judge it, really, am I? I tell you what, why don't you read it out to me, Sam, nice and slow, eh?
1: It'll bring shame on this family, and if anyone saw these profane scribblings, he'd be denounced as a strumpet.
2: Strumpet, one of my favorite words.
0: Where did you find this?
1: Cora had it.
0: Cora had it?
1: Yes, Mary gave it to her to read, the mischievous hussy.
0: Mary's handwriting looks very like Cora's. Even down to the backward sloping F. And there are quite a few backward sloping F things happening here.
1: I hope you're not suggesting this is Cora's creation.
0: Oh, no, of course not.
1: The very idea is absurd. Why would my wife's head be full of naked, writhing bodies?
0: Think it'll snow later?
2: Yeah, I think it'll snow.
1: This is Mary's doing, Sam. And you must do your duty as a loving father and beat her till she bleeds.
0: Well, I'll deal with my errant daughter in my own way, thank you. Now, if you'll excuse me, I'm afraid I have to slam the door in your face.
2: Oh, nice slam.
0: Thank you.
2: So, Mary wrote this stuff, eh? The saucy wench.
0: It wasn't Mary. This is Cora's work, and it'll bring her nothing but trouble. It's my duty to visit her and make her understand that she mustn't be so wild and reckless. And then I'm going to bet the house on a log chopping contest. Cora, it's me, your father.
1: Oh, Samuel. Greetings.
0: Don't talk. I haven't walked all these miles to listen to your windbaggery. Where's Cora?
1: Down by the stream, thrashing the laundry dry against the rocks. She's been doing that for several hours now.
0: Right. Captain Brimshaw, I didn't see you. What are you doing here?
7: I'm paying Ezekiel to teach me in the works of intellectuals and philosophers, so I can spar more comfortably with Mary and her friends.
0: I see.
7: So far, we've done the philosophical theories of Aristotle, Plato, and Humphrey Butterwick.
0: Humphrey Butterwick?
1: The philosopher who will stand the test of time.
7: Yes, and now we're on to more modern philosophers like Descartes. It's really interesting, Sam. He argues that everything is dictated by consciousness, that nothing is real unless it is perceived. Isn't that interesting?
0: Riveting. Cora's by the stream, you say?
1: Indeed.
7: Or at least... we perceive her as being by the stream. But if we weren't here, would she still be by the stream? It's an intriguing philosophical question, isn't it?
0: Yeah, and I'll leave you with another. If a monkey learns to dance, does it stop being a monkey? Ta-ta.
7: I don't understand that. Did you understand that?
1: I understood. Ta-ta.
4: Dry, you damned laundry dry!
0: Cora!
4: Oh, hello, Father. I'm just threshing this laundry dry.
0: Yes, I wonder if you should stop now.
4: Well, why do you say that?
0: Well, because those shirts are thrashed to shreds.
4: Oh, yes.
0: Perhaps you've been beating it with the energy that you'd normally channel into writing your novella.
4: I've not been writing a novella. That's Mary. It's her novella. It's not my novella. It's her novella.
0: You're lying.
4: No, I'm not. I'm just overusing the word novella.
0: Cora, I know you wrote it, and I'm just so worried that you'll be ostracized. And I mean, why can't you write about something else, like a cute school for wizards, or something with lots of elves and dragons, or a nice book about punctuation?
4: I can't help myself, Father. It's such a release to write as I do. It sets free the woman in me.
0: Yeah, I know, but...
4: And it's well-written prose, isn't it, Father? Sergeant McGurk says it's well-written.
0: Yeah, but... Sergeant McGurk says it's well-written?
4: Yes.
0: Sergeant McGurk can't read.
4: I know. He came around and asked me to read the chapters to him out loud. He seemed to really enjoy them. He kept making these little squealing noises.
0: Did he now? Wait a second. Ezekiel gave me all the pages, so... Cora, are there more pages of this novella?
4: 311.
0: 311?
4: What Ezekiel took was one chapter.
0: Cora, for your own protection, you must dispose of these pages. Is that clear?
4: Oh, it's all right, Father. I've already disposed of them.
0: Good girl. Now, are you all right for money?
4: I have a little put by.
0: Can I borrow it to bet on Malachi Skelp?
6: All right, then. Clearly, we're agreed that the big philosophical question is whether it is morally acceptable to tar and feather.
9: No, you can't tar people and then not do the feathers. That way, anarchy lies.
5: Anarchy.
9: Yeah, and anarchy is the banana in the fruit salad of failure. The slogans just aren't coming today, I don't know.
3: I wonder if we could perhaps move on to loftier subjects.
12: Mm-hmm. Oui, such as America's right for self-determination and liberty.
9: Liberty! Give me liberty or give me chocolates. You see, I've lost it. It's no good.
7: Hello there. Do you mind if I join in your discussion?
3: Oh, Walter, I...
7: What's today's topic?
6: Politics.
7: Ah, yes. Was it Aristotle who said man is by nature a political animal? Do you know, I think it was. And of course, it was the Aristotelian social model that was to so influence the philosophical prognostications of Plato, Thomas Paine, and the timeless Humphrey Butterwick.
6: Well, what do you know? Someone taught the monkey to dance.
7: Oh, now I get it.
3: Walter?
7: Yes, my sweet?
3: What are you doing?
7: I'm being intellectual so that I'll be less of an embarrassment to you.
3: You're doing this to be less of an embarrassment to me?
7: Yes.
3: I like you just the way you are.
7: Really?
3: Yes.
7: But I mean, you like big ideas and intellectual acuteness.
3: Yes, but not as my man. I like my men basic. And they don't come more basic than you.
7: Oh, all right. Oh. Well, I'll just get the tea and biscuits then, shall I?
3: Correct.
7: Right. Won't be a mo.
12: And he is a British officer.
3: Yes.
12: Yeah. I think you will win this war.
0: Well, congratulations, McGurk. You called that one correctly. Everyone who bet on Joshua to win the log chopping contest lost their shirt as he went down to the rank outsider, just as you'd predicted.
2: Will you stop looking at me like that? It was not my fault.
0: Not your fault.
2: Well, how was I to know that Malachi Skelp did have a hamster who just died?
0: Well, when you're making up a lie, you should first check it isn't true. That's page one in the liar's handbook.
2: Yeah, well, and how was I to know Malachi would go to pieces the moment anyone mentioned it? The big pansy weeping and wailing like that, trying to saw his own head off. And anyway, I blame your boy.
0: What?
2: We specifically told Joshua not to mention the hamster. What's the first thing he says? Sorry to hear about your hamster.
0: Well, he's just big-hearted. That's why he spent all his time consoling Malachi.
2: Yeah, and that's why the old Norwegian woman won at 300-1. How much did you lose?
0: Everything I own. And a lot of stuff I didn't.
2: Hmm. That was a bit reckless.
0: You said it couldn't fail.
2: Yeah. Cool. If I had a penny for every time I said that.
0: How much did you lose?
2: Oh, a bit, you know. Still, hey-ho.
0: Seem very relaxed about it.
2: Well, you know me, Sam. I'm not a money-minded person. You know, I mean, all right.
1: Oh. Disgrace! Disgrace is engulfing this family. Mary's vile novella is in the shops. Townsfolk are buying it in droves. She's published it under a nom de plume, of course. Officially, the author's name is Gurkham Roy. But I don't know where she got that from.
0: Gurkham Roy, yeah. Where did she get that from?
1: And how did the saucy minx get it published so quickly in under a week?
0: Well, I don't know. Someone must have known a printer with premises that hadn't burnt down yet.
1: Well, this outrage cannot be allowed to stand. I shall inform the town elders that the author of this filth is a woman, and they will act to protect public decency by banning the sale of this book forever.
2: I wouldn't do that if I was you.
1: That's a shiny bayonet.
2: Yeah. Let's hope I don't get any nasty sticky blood over it.
1: No, that would be a shame. Art.
2: Problem?
1: No. Blade's a little cold against my throat like that.
2: So, Ezekiel, what are you going to say about the authorship of this book?
1: What book?
0: You know what happens now, don't you?
1: You slam the door in my face.
0: Right.
1: No, please let me. I'll slam it in my own face as I leave.
0: Cora told me she disposed of her scribblings.
2: Well, she did. Into my knapsack.
0: I hope she's not planning to write any more of these novellas.
2: Well, she might be.
0: I can't allow that.
2: Oh, come on, Sam. We're sucking on a huge money tit here.
0: But if Cora's secret were to come out, she'd face ruin.
2: It won't come out. Besides, she's doing all right. I'm cutting her in for 20%, and I'll cut you in for 20% as well.
0: No, and I couldn't agree to it, not even for the 30%.
2: I said 20.
0: Oh, did you? I thought you said 30.
2: No, you're right. It was 30. I remember now.
0: No, no. Look, I still can't agree to it. It's improper. Although, I suppose the Almighty wouldn't have blessed Cora with the talent for writing pornography if he hadn't intended it to be used.
2: Thank you, Lord.
0: Hallelujah.
13: 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Ezekiel was played by Hugh Dennis, Cora by Penelope Nice, and Joshua by Tony Maudsley, with Philip Pope and Michael Fenton Stevens. Revolting People was written by Jay Tarsis and Andy Hamilton and produced by Paul Mayhew Archer.
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24: Eddie Lang and Clarence Williams, backing Bessie Smith in 1929.

A Victor recording from 1927. Those are the Four Aristocrats. Everybody Loves My Girl. The song was written by Maurice Abrams, Joe Young, and co-lyricist Sam M. Lewis. Sam Lewis was born October 25th, 1885. He died in November 1959. From a Columbia 78, we heard Paul Whiteman and his orchestra, May 1928. Oh, you have no idea. Bessie Smith in 1929, Eddie Lang's guitar on Kitchen Man. The Big Broadcast, Sunday nights, 8 until midnight, 20s and 30s records on WFUV New York. I'm Rich Connedy. We call this part of the Big Broadcast Crooner's Corner. And here's why. Ruth Etting, 1928, listened for Joe Venuti and guitarist Eddie Lang on this song that Ruth Etting introduced on Broadway in the Eddie Cantor show, Whoopee. Written by Gus Kahn and Walter Donaldson, Love Me or Leave Me.

big broadcast with Lee Morse and her Bluegrass Boys, among them guitarist Eddie Lang and clarinetist Benny Goodman. 1930, I Still Get a Thrill. Before that, from September 1929, from Eddie Lang's first recording session with the Paul Whiteman Orchestra, Bing Crosby, Al Rinker, Jack Fulton at Twilight. Eddie Lang and Joe Venuti backing Ruth Etting in 1928 from Whoopee, Love Me or Leave Me. Crooner's Corner on the big broadcast. I'm Rich Connolly. 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We'll have him going back to the Hal Kemp Band of 1929. Fanny Bryce and Ethel Waters. And naturally, of course, when I'm asking for money, I'll be playing requests. But membership is the main thing in the course of the next two Sundays. 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Here's Seeger Ellis and his orchestra in August 1929, Eddie Lang, Joe Venuti, the Dorsey Brothers, and Louis Armstrong. I first played this recording on the big broadcast of November 10th, 1974. What is that? 26, almost 27 years ago. Gosh. You know, sometimes it feels like I've been doing this show since before I was born. Ain't misbehaving, though.

0: The big broadcast on WFUV. We began with Ain't Misbehavin', 1929, Seeger Ellis and his orchestra with Louis Armstrong, Tommy and Jimmy Dorsey, Joe Venuti, and guitarist Eddie Lang. Then two of your requests. In Chicago in December 1926, we heard Jelly Roll Morton's Red Hot Peppers, Grandpa's Spells. And finally, a Gershwin song, Clap Your Hands. Roger Wolf Conn and his orchestra, 1926, Miff Mole trombone. At the piano, Irving Brodsky. Coming up on the big broadcast, Bing Crosby, the Ted Lewis Band with Someday Sweetheart. And two coming up from the Boswell sisters, Connie, Vette, and Martha. On tonight's program, your requests plus, don't tell me, Eddie Lang and the lyrics of Sam M. Lewis.
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1: It's been a bad...

0: Thank you. Thank you very much. Good evening. Right. I'm Steve Punt.
1: And I'm Hugh Dennis.
0: And welcome one more time to It's Been a Bad Week, the programme which comes out fighting against misfortune, aims a wild haymaker at the torso of adversity, and then puts hard luck on the canvas in the fifth and rushes off to find Harry Carpenter.
1: Only to find that he's retired. But never mind. Well, welcome to the World Heavyweight Championships of Cock-Up, in which we attempt to discover who's had the worst week of all weeks over the last 7 days, and will thus win the Lonsdale belt that is the coveted Worst Week of the Week award, awarded weekly on a week-by-week basis.
0: Yes, today, as ever, we have John Coleshaw and Emma Clark with us. Mervyn Stutter has his fingers poised on the fretboard, and this week's special guest to actually make the all-important bad week decision is a woman who calls herself comedian and biped, Linda Smith. Right.
1: So, Linda, have you had a bad week?
2: Oh, yeah, I've had a terrible week. I've had a nightmare, thank you for asking, Hugh.
0: Because, hey, that's what we're here for.
2: Oh,
0: you've come to the right programme.
2: Why
0: have you had a bad week, then?
2: Well, because earlier this week, I thought I'd have a cup of coffee in a nice little Italian cafe. So in I went, it was 1 minute past 12, and apparently they have a rule of not serving just coffee between 12 and 2. I don't know why. And then the husband and wife team that ran the cafe started having a big argument over whether they should let me have just a cup of coffee or not. And eventually the woman won and slopped this cup of coffee down in front of me, so I sat there drinking it while they carried on this terrible big operatic row. And I just felt, this is a nightmare. I now know what it must have been like in Italy under fascism. Really, no, I have now had the Mussolini experience because I have drunk cappuccino in a climate of fear.
0: Are you putting yourself forward as a candidate, then?
2: I certainly am.
0: Right, OK. Well, I think we'll go with that.
1: We also have to check, though, how bad week aware you are. Why has it been a bad week for bus passengers to the Millennium Dome?
2: I happen to know this, and it is not the obvious thing that, you know, they are on a bus to the Millennium Dome. In itself, a very poor result, I think. But the fact that there's been this new Millennium bus station built by showbiz architect Norman Foster,
1: I believe.
2: It has cost all the money in the world. It is very beautiful. It looks like a big, great big origami bird, lovely birdie thing, sort of symbolic of a birdie thing, and it's lovely, it's tip top, except it has a slight design flaw. The buses don't fit in it.
1: Brilliantly, London Transport have said it isn't a problem because the bus station was never designed to accommodate buses. So,
0: well,
1: money well spent then. Or possibly it was designed to accommodate open top buses with everybody lying down.
0: Well done, London Transport.
1: Do you know what's been a bad week for South African burglar Isaac Mofokeng? It's unlikely you'll know that.
2: Oh, no. Have they introduced a crime prevention officer in South Africa?
1: No, what they've done, well, it is in fact, because in a sort of terrible reenactment of that appalling line bar advert where the bloke wakes up in a lion enclosure, Isaac, this unfortunate burglar, climbed into a gorilla enclosure in an attempt to evade police who were chasing him. And the gorilla, fair enough, ripped off his trousers and bit his bottom. Which I count as a lucky escape, really. Yeah.
0: Could have been a lot worse.
1: Yeah. And prompted by that, Isaac shot him in the shoulder. Now, I think I would have done that before the trouser bit myself. You don't really want to get involved in foreplay with a gorilla, do you? You ever been involved in foreplay with a gorilla, Linda?
2: No, but I have been to the pictures with a lad from Crayford.
0: Right, drawing a veil discreetly. Right, Linda did very well there, very well indeed. And so, I think without more ado, let's move on to our first batch of contenders for the world's worst week. And first, sport. It was a very bad week for soccer boss John Toshak. He revealed why he's happy to be leaving Turkish club Besiktas to take over at Real Madrid.
1: Yeah, no, it wasn't the chance to work with some of the world's best players in some of the world's finest facilities, no. It was the small fact that the name Toshak translates in Turkish as a very rude word, and the fans would chant this same very rude word at him whenever Besiktas lost. So, moving on. It's been a very bad week.
0: Hang on. You can't just leave it there, Mr. Derek. There's no point doing the story if you just leave it there. People obviously want to know what the word is.
1: What Toshak means in Turkish.
0: Yes, exactly.
1: Yeah, well, the thing is, I can't say it.
0: Well, you have to give us a clue.
1: Well, it rhymes with a well-known painter.
0: Aha! Then we're going to play the old game of Hockney rhyming slang, are we? Is it Picasso? Is it, I know what it'll be. It'll be the old Foster's Ad joke, whereas it'll be Jackson Pollock's.
1: Yep, that is in fact Jackson true. Pollock's. John Sotak's name in Turkish means a rude word that rhymes with Jackson Pollock's. Anyway, it's a bit of an unfortunate language, Turkish, because apparently Keegan is Turkish for dodgy perm. It's been a bad week for French motorcyclist Olivier Faure. Well, because he crashed his motorbike. According to the paper, he was hit by a car in the Haute-Alpes region. Sounds nasty. Mustn't joke, though, because when he got home, he was having difficulty talking and complained about pains in his nose and foot.
0: Now, thus far, this doesn't sound so bad.
1: Yeah, well, you say that, but he'd done one other thing that he failed to register.
0: And what was that?
1: He'd lost his arm. He'd lost his forearm. Easy mistake to make. Hadn't noticed. See. In fact, not even the driver who'd taken him home had noticed. Obviously never shook hands with him. But fortunately, his mother did notice. People who wipe tiny bits of chocolate off your face with a hanky are going to notice that you're missing a limb. Fortunately, though, the police found the arm in the middle of the road and it was sewn back on.
0: Which is lucky, isn't it? Because most things you find lying in the road are pretty unidentifiable.
1: It would be terrible if you woke up to find that doctors are slaved for 12 hours to attach a hedgehog to your elbow. Still, it would help with the washing up. You'd never have to look for a scourer again.
0: That's quite a bad week. I like that one. Now, what lives in Scotland is made of wood and has had a bad week? Yes, the cast of High Road, I thank you all, but no. No, it's actually Scots pine trees. They've had a very bad week, or at least some ones which were exported and planted in Germany have. Why? Because they've been there 18 months and now they've been officially designated as German. Yeah, apparently after 18 months in German soil, they become German citizens. But the best part, right, the best part of this story is that apparently I didn't know this, but to keep track of imports and exports, trees have passports. As it said in the Telegraph, is that the trees have passports, which I think is a great idea.
3: Name, Scots Pine. Occupation, just standing about. Height, 60 feet. Distinguishing features, fir cones in winter. Dog urine around base.
4: Oh, no, look at that photo. Of course, that was a few years ago. I've got lots more branches now. Can't believe I used to have leaves like that.
0: Who do you fancy out of that lot, Linda? We've got the pine trees trapped in Germany. We've got poor old John Sotak.
2: Well, Steve, I think they're all lightweights, really. I still think my week was worse than any of those.
0: Do you? So you're keeping yourself in the lead?
2: I think I am.
0: Excellent. Now, it's been a bad week for the Labour Party because apparently waiting lists have gone up since they came to power, so various new measures have been adopted. 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
7: Oh, pull yourself together.
5: Laugh, I nearly died. You press 1 for the crankies, 2 for Brucey, 3 if you want Toby, 4 for little, 5 for large, 6 for Noel's house party. Take 2 Ken Dodds after meals. Bernard Manning just congeals. Morphine jabs or Monkhouse gags? Let's see how morphine feels.
0: Thank you. Thank you very much. Thank you, Mervyn. And before we move off music, just quickly mention here that it was a bit of a posthumous bad week for Frank Sinatra. Being dead doesn't exempt you from being a contender in this competition. Old Blue Eyes suffered a slight humiliation this week as one of his wigs was put up for auction.
8: Toupee, toupee, toupee.
0: Thank you very much. Now, it was a bad week for the General Elliot, which is a pub in Warrington. Why? Because it's so haunted, they had to call in a medium. This is a top story from Psychic News. You wouldn't think psychics would need a newspaper, but, there you are, they've got one.
1: Yeah. Anyway, the landlady of the General Elliot called in world-travelled medium Kevin McGrath. To quote Psychic News, he was...
8: called in by landlady June Clark when she got very concerned about the flying beer glasses.
0: Well, that's just a rough pub, isn't it?
1: You might be thinking, it's not a very good pub. But no, these are signs of supernatural presence, and that is exactly what the medium discovered. He said...
9: living upstairs was a poacher called Stanley Cummings, who passed 150 years ago. He didn't know he'd passed, and he was just going through the motions of working.
0: Well, that's a bugger, isn't it? Not realising you're dead and carrying on poaching. Just think, this poor bloke's been wandering around the pub for a century and a half going, psst, want to buy a rabbit? Honestly, I don't want to denigrate anyone who believes in spiritualism, but it is a load of toshacks, isn't it? Talking of odd beliefs, it was a bad week for US Vice President Al Gore. Why? Because David Icke says he's a vampire. Oh, yes. And if David Icke says something, you'd better believe it. David also believes that the Earth is hollow and that deep underground live a race of super intelligent beings. They have a simple message for humanity.
1: Mind the gap.
0: And now, according to David, that ever-reliable source, Al Gore, US Vice President, is apparently a vampire. And just think, in a couple of years' time, he could well be president, which should liven up the inaugural address no end.
9: My fellow Americans, today is a new dawn.
10: Dawn? I must draw the curtains and climb into my coffin. Why? Because otherwise I shall crumble into dust. And I must have virgins. Fresh, white-skinned virgins with long, milky white necks. Fortunately, Mr. Clinton has left the place well stocked. And now, foreign policy.
1: All right, next up. It was a bad week for the woman who bought a new mobile phone, took it home, switched it on, and it lit up, and on the message display were the words, F*** off. Now... that is a genuinely bad
0: it's
1: week,
0: genuinely
1: it, to
0: bad
1: be honest.
0: But listeners at home could probably guess what's just happened.
1: That was a story from The Sun, so it's undoubtedly true. It's a very frightening prospect, though, that electronic equipment is now developing Tourette's syndrome. If it spreads across the phone network, the consequences could be hideous.
11: Hello, you're through to the voicemail of Simon Toshax. If you'd like to leave a pants, bra, knickers, please press star. Thank you for calling the Channel 4 complaints line.
1: So there you go, mobile phones that give you rude messages.
2: No, it's better than those people who don't leave any message. That's really annoying.
1: It's undoubtedly true. Now, two bad weeks for the price of one. It was a bad week for Chris Tarrant and Sophie Rhys-Jones, fiancé of Prince Edward, after The Sun, again, claimed that she'd been photographed with him in what we might call a saucy pose.
0: Yep, according to the paper, Tarrant was pictured with his head resting on Sophie's naked chest. And Sophie is now terrified that these snaps are going to be published during the run-up to her wedding.
1: The pics, which were taken by a friend of the future Duchess, also include one of Sophie topless on a beach and in the back of a cab.
0: These royal lads know how to pick them, don't they?
1: Yeah. The fear, of course, is that the photographer might try to cash in.
12: Yes, hello and welcome to Who Wants to Be a Millionaire? And our next contestant is Sophie from Central London. Hi, Sophie. A bit nervous?
13: Yes, every morning when the papers arrive.
12: Yes, yes. All right, my love. Now, would you like to use any of your three lifelines?
13: Yes, Chris. I'd like to ask for an audience... with Edward's mother.
12: Okay, best of luck with that. You've got one lifeline left. Mm-hmm. You can phone a friend. Who is it going to be? Gotta hurry.
13: The friend who took the pictures. and kill them.
12: Yeah, Sophie, you sound a bit upset. Is there something that you want to get off your chest?
13: Bit late for that now, Chris.
0: Now, talking of posh tits, it was a bad week for the Conservative Party. They're worried.
1: That's satire.
0: I don't know if we're going to get away with that, but never mind.
1: Yes, why not?
0: They're worried about their image, apparently, and they think the solution is that they should look less formal. They've said that ties are going to come off during interviews. But here's an even better idea.
14: Hello, I am William Hague. You may think I'm stuffy and dull, but let me tell you, the Tory party is not like that at all. Hit it! Huh. You see? Off comes the tie. Chuck it away. History, baby. Are you all right, girls? You've heard of the cabinet. Now see the chest. £100 from Savile Row. The shirt's gone, daddy-o. Now pass the baby oil. Let me show you why Fionn calls me Big Willie Hague. That's what I call an alternative hard currency. In your face, voters.
0: In fact, though, thinking about it, I mean, why stop there? If you're going to have less formal clothes, why not just have less formal debating altogether?
15: Order! Order! I call on the Leader of the Opposition, Mr. Hague!
14: Madam Speaker, and may I say at this time that this Blair dude, he is dissing the pound, you dig? See what I'm saying? Now you leave the Queen on the note. Me and the Queen, we are going to make such sweet love, baby. It's going to happen.
0: Yeah, I think that's quite enough of that.
14: Oh, you know, those royal babes. So I dig those royal babes. Sophie Rees-Jones, come over here. Let me put my head on your...
1: Stop. Yeah. Anyway. So that's a bad week for the Tory party. Now, I've always wanted to say this. Abroad now... I enjoyed that. Abroad now. And it was a bad week for the Indian Parliament. Apparently the Indian Parliament building is overrun with cats. They were originally there to keep the mice down, but they've been breeding fast. And apparently now the cats keep having sex with each other during parliamentary debates. And putting the MPs off their stroke, so to speak.
0: Great stories. Apparently you can even see them on telly during televised broadcasts. And I think it's a shame, actually, that we don't have something similar over here. I think a copulating feline floor show would certainly liven up today in Parliament. Instead of an hour of drab, static talking heads, you'd have all the ingredients of a really top-rated show.
15: Order! Order! Will the Right Honourable Gentleman please explain what's going on here?
16: Yeah, well, can I refer Madam Speaker to these two little fellas? Do you know, they came in here just 2 weeks ago, little bags of bones they were. But just look at them now. They look really happy, don't they? And just see how well they're getting on together, the little tykes. Can you see what it is yet? She can. Oh, look, this one seems to have passed an early day motion.
0: Thank you, Rolf. Right, there's a whole bag of stories there. Let's choose our second finalist. Linda, who do you fancy out of that lot? We've got poor old Sophie Rees-Jones. Feel sorry for her?
2: No, I don't feel sorry for her. Who does she think she is? Jill Dando. So, no, still me, I think, out in the lead in the misery stakes.
0: Okay, right. Final batch of bad weeks. It's not every week you get to say this. It's been a bad week for Thunderbirds. There we are. So just in case you don't remember what the Thunderbirds music sounded like, there it is now. The reason it's been a bad week for Thunderbirds is they're currently making a feature film of it over in America, and apparently it looks as if they're going to make as fine a job of it as they did of the Avengers. In other words, they're going to make a complete toshacks of it. Do you know what these stateside buffoons have done? They're going to take out Brains, Gordon and John, and to understand why, you only need to look at the Sun's splendid headline, Thunderbirds Are Gay.
1: Now, apparently at Universal Studios, home of the homophobe, they're very suspicious about a group of single men living on an island. Didn't worry them in Escape from Alcatraz, did it?
0: If you apply that sort of logic to children's television, then other questions arise, don't they? Like, why did Captain Scarlet hang around with Lieutenant Green instead of trying to get into Destiny Angel's jumpsuit? What had Joe 90 been up to that he needed glasses that thick? And somehow, I cannot think that they're going to let us see Parker polishing his pink limousine. Read into that what you will. It does make me cross. And there's been another kids' TV bad week as well.
1: Yeah, a very bad week for those of us who like to keep our dinner down. Because the BBC Children's Department has announced a new series they're making this week for kids. It's about a boy who's very ill, so they give him a heart from a pig. What has happened to children's television? Anyway, after this, he's attacked by animal rights activists who throw a bucket of blood over him. Nice. There's been a storm of complaints about it.
0: Amazing.
1: Yeah, amazing. But at least it's clear what it is you're seeing. It comes from a novel. Guess what the novel's called? Don't forget now that it's about a boy who's given the heart of a pig.
0: It's about a boy given the heart of a pig. Pig Heart Boy?
1: Pig Heart Boy is the correct answer.
0: Pig Heart Boy, I don't know. What happened to the Clangers?
1: Quite,
0: really?
1: I have no idea.
0: What happened to Mr. Ben?
1: Exactly.
0: Pinky and Perky.
1: Well, one of them's in it, apparently. but only... but only for the first 10 minutes, and then it's got more of a supporting role. Also, a rather seriously bad week for the Russian Navy, because a poverty-stricken Russian sailor up in the Arctic wastes of Russia's Kola Peninsula has been arrested for selling bits of his nuclear submarine. what he stole were 20 lengths of wire from the highly radioactive reactor room. Bad news for the Navy, and for him, I should think.
0: Yes, and how did they catch him?
1: Because by the time they found it was missing, he was glowing a bright green colour.
0: Actually, the police asked him, because they were amazed by this, and they asked him if he hadn't seen the sign there that said, highly radioactive, do not touch. But it turned out that someone had stolen that a couple of weeks before.
1: Still quite a classy thing to nick. Theft, once again, an area where Britain's being left behind by the rest of the world. You know, we take the odd paperclip, a few post-it notes, a stapler. But they sidle out of the office with weapons-grade nuclear plutonium. Mind you, if that's the kind of stolen goods you get in Russia, it would explain why Saddam Hussein gets the Moscow edition of loot every fortnight.
0: Now, at this point in the show, we normally have a couple of finalists in the World's Worst Week competition, but at the moment, Linda has herself very much in front, narrowly pipping herself from herself. From that last batch of categories, did any of those appeal to you?
2: Quite taken with a Russian sailor.
0: The Russian sailor.
2: Quite like a scrap metal dealing sailor.
0: Right.
2: But not quite enough to push me off that.
0: So, Linda Smith is still in the lead.
2: I would say so,
0: for the
2: yes.
0: World's Worst Week.
2: She's looking good for a win.
0: For not getting a coffee 2 minutes past 12.
2: Absolutely.
0: I think that's fair enough. Now, one final one. Bad week for the cosmetic surgery industry amidst claims that cowboy surgeons are carrying out expensive and often highly dangerous medical procedures. One man who knows all about this is our very own Mervyn Stutter, who shares not just Michael Jackson's musical talent, but also, tragically, his plastic surgeon. Take it away, Mervyn.
17: An estimate for rebuilding your wife, sir? Well, that'll have to come out for a start. She's a lovely property, needs decoration, still got a lovely front elevation. All her faces are starting to crack, and her patio's far too big around the back. Very good, Nick, for 54. Hey, you did this, mate. The man next door, rip it all out, cart it away, and we'll prop it all up with an RSJ. Yeah, we'll have a quick measure, check dimensions. Now, what about this front extension? Nothing too big, take my guidance. Whoops, bloody hell, she's got subsidence. We'll have to bang up a false one. Make that 2. Touch up a grouting, it's up to you. But take a tip, we have a shovel and a skip. There's

0: Carol Smiley Bombs. Yeah, we got them, but not your size. I got a job lot of Van Widdicombs, but I just can't seem to get rid of them. Now, here's a little something, if you can afford her. The Monica Lewinsky mouth, slightly soiled, but in good working order. Hillary Clinton found one on her estimate, and she said, "Get that off my bill."
1: Right, now, Linda Smith is still very much in the lead, narrowly pipping Linda Smith and Linda Smith, but it is your last chance now, Linda, to find a worse week than yours in the world. I believe you've got one from the audience, which we're going to put forward.
2: Yes, I have, Steve, from someone called Stormy Norman from the London area, who claims, "I've had a bad week because the holes in my wire netting need replacing, and discovering that fat people use more soap." That's obviously if they wash, I suppose. You know, naturally, you're assuming that. But I'm tempted to go with this one, but I just feel the fact that this person calls themselves Stormy Norman means they bring a lot of their own troubles on themselves. So, no, I'm afraid I just narrowly beaten myself into that first position. So an each-way bet on me would have been a very, you know, you'd have got tasty odds on that, I think.
1: So I have to ask you at this point, although I think it's a foregone conclusion, Linda Smith, who has had the worst week in the world this week?
2: Me.
1: Linda Smith! Well, there you go. Thank you very much indeed for listening. If you've had a bad week, please write to It's Been a Bad Week, BBC Radio 2, London W1A4WW, or email us at radio2@bbc.co.uk. Thanks to John Coleshott, Emma Clark, Mervyn Stutter, and our special guest, Linda Smith. Please join us again next week. Thank you very much indeed for listening, and good night.
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4: You have been listening to It's Been a Bad Week with Steve Punk, Hugh Dennis, Emma Clark, John Coleshott, Mervyn Stutter, and guest Linda Smith. It was written by Steve Punk, Hugh Dennis, Steve Knight, Mike Whitehill, Sue Morris, and Steve Cochran. The broadcast assistant was Trudy Stevens, the producer Neil Rossa, and the executive producer Derek Mag. It's Been a Bad Week is a Celador production for BBC Radio 2. My name is Monica Lewinsky, and I did not have sexual relations with that man, Jon Snow. And for the record, it's Thousand Island dressing on my suit.

0: 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Cookery, fashion, competitions, Stewpot's treasure trail, Katie's letter page, Roger Elliott's star forecast.
1: I never knew there was so much in it.
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Adventures of the Texas Rangers, starring Joel McRae as Ranger Jace Pearson. Another authentic reenactment of a case transcribed from the files of the Texas Rangers.

0: Names, dates, and places in the following story are fictitious for obvious reasons. 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
0: And now, from the files of the Texas Rangers, the case called Cover-Up.
2: It is 8 o'clock on the morning of Thursday, July 4th, 1946. 17 miles north of Lenape, Texas, farmer Lee Gaynor crosses the cornfields to the farm of Russell Hines, his neighbor and closest friend. When he reaches his friend's house, Gaynor goes up on the front porch, opens the door, and walks in.
3: Russ, where are you? Russ, you back there in the bedroom? Who are you?
4: What are you doing here?
3: You get out of here, please. You can't come in.
4: What do you mean I can't come in? Who are you? What are you doing with that pail of water?
3: I just clean up the floor. Now you go. You can't stay.
4: That's so fast. Where's Mr. Hines?
3: He's gone. He said don't let nobody in the house, so please, you go out, huh?
4: I'm not going anywhere. Not till I get this straight. Now, where'd he go?
3: I don't know, senor. He said that he go on vacation. That's all he said.
4: Well, his car's outside. He couldn't go nowhere without his car.
3: Well, he did. He go for 2 weeks.
4: I don't believe it. Mr. Hines is my best friend. He wouldn't go off like that without telling me.
3: Well, he did.
4: You're lying. Who are you? What you doing here?
3: I work here.
4: No, you don't. I never saw you before.
3: Senor Hines, he hired me this morning before he leaves.
4: You left, huh? How come his watch and glasses and all the rest of his stuff is still on the dresser? Hey, where's his wallet?
3: I don't know. I didn't check it.
4: I think you did. Now, let's see what you got. Wait a minute. What's that on the floor?
3: Where?
4: Right where I'm pointing. This looks like blood.
3: Oh, see, si, that is. Senor Hines.
4: And on the bed, too. What did you do to him?
3: Nothing.
4: Where is he? You tell me I beat it out of him.
3: Please, senor, he have a nose bleed. He tell me to clean up the blood. That's all, I swear.
4: You're lying. You tell me what you did with Mr. Hines. You tell me quicker, I kill you.
3: I did nothing. Let me go, senor. I
4: said tell me.
3: I did nothing.
4: I kill you.
3: You asked for this, senor. You not get me.
4: I did nothing. Come back here, you... I get you, you lousy killer!
2: Lee Gaynor chased the stranger across the fields and into a wooded area. When the man ducked into the woods, Gaynor lost sight of him and was unable to pick up his trail. He then returned to his friend's house and called Sheriff Art Buckley, who in turn requested aid from the Texas Rangers. Ranger Jace Pearson was assigned and arrived at the farmhouse shortly after the sheriff.
4: There's a blood on the floor, Ranger. He's trying to clean it up with that bucket of water. And there on the bed, blood splattered all over the pillow.
5: You say this fellow told you Mr. Hines had a nosebleed?
4: Yeah, but I don't believe that. Russ never had a nosebleed in his life, and I've known him since we was kids. I tell you, that Mexican killed him.
5: You know if anything's missing?
4: Yeah, Russ's wallet. Take a look at this dresser. Everything else is here except that. Here's his comb, his glasses. Now, I know Russ better than I know my own brother, and I tell you, he wouldn't go anywhere without his specs.
5: And it makes it look bad, all right.
4: Yeah.
5: You know how much money your friend was carrying in that wallet?
4: Just about. Russ drew $300 out of the bank on Tuesday morning. He's fixing to buy a Guernsey from Dave Morgan.
5: Is that your friend's car parked out in front?
4: Yeah, he sure wouldn't be going anyplace without that.
5: Why do we try to pick up that Mexican's trail? He might still be out in the woods.
4: Well, he was heading into the hills when I lost him, Ranger. Might be afraid to come out.
5: Yeah. Did you look around to see if you could find Mr. Hines in the barn, any place like that?
4: No, I didn't. Stayed in the house waiting for you to come.
5: Now, just where did you chase that fellow?
4: Into the woods over there.
5: Any other farms over that way?
4: Not on this side of the hills.
5: Yeah, there's a good chance he's still out there. I'll get my horse from the trailer and see if I can pick up his track. In the meantime, Sheriff, why don't you look around near the house?
6: Sure thing, Jase. I'll see you later.
4: Now go along, Ranger. I know that hill country pretty good.
5: All right. Maybe you can identify that Mexican if we catch up to him.
4: He's got an awful big head start on us.
5: Yeah, but if he's still on foot, he won't get far. I took Charcoal out of the trailer while Gaynor got one of the horses from the corral. To save time, he didn't saddle up but rode bareback. We went to the spot in the woods where Gaynor had lost sight of the man. A short distance away, I picked up his tracks. They were fairly easy to follow, and for 20 minutes, we covered a good deal of ground. Then near the hills, the trail petered out.
7: I can't find any signs of him over here, Ranger.
5: We better spread out a little more. Here, wait a minute. Ooh, ooh, Charcoal. Yeah, here they are.
7: Oh, get up. Charlie, I think we lost him good. Oh, boy.
5: Turned here. Tracks swing over that way.
4: Where? I don't see him.
5: Look right along there. See how that brush is trampled?
4: Oh, yeah. Sure got better eyes for tracking than I have.
5: Get up, Charlie. What's down this way?
4: The road. Swings around in a loop.
5: Looks like he was heading for it. Come on.
4: Get up, boy.
5: Unless somebody's giving him a lift, maybe we can catch up to him.
4: There's the road over there, Ranger. You can see it through that break in the brush.
5: Yeah. And there's someone walking along that shoulder right now.
4: That's him. He's running. Up, Charlie. Come on. He's running. Hold up, mister. Hey, you.
8: Go away.
5: Stop. Right there.
8: Stop.
5: Hold up, I said. Whoa, Charlie. Whoa.
4: This is him, all right. You lousy skunk.
9: What do you want from me, senor?
5: All right. Stand still while I frisk you.
9: Why you do this? What you looking for?
5: Yeah, just checking to see if you're carrying any weapons. Are you the one working back there in that farmhouse?
9: No.
5: Don't lie to me.
9: I didn't do nothing.
5: What's your name?
9: Carlos Mendoza.
5: Let's see your wallet.
9: Here.
5: There's $40 in here. Where's the rest of it?
9: That's all I got.
4: Why'd you kill him?
9: I didn't.
4: Where's Mr. Hines? What'd you do with him?
9: I didn't do nothing. He hired me. He go on vacation like I told you.
4: Lie. I'll make you talk.
5: No, hold it, Gaynor.
4: You tell him around, Ranger. I'll make him tell the truth.
5: You're not going to touch
4: him,
5: hear me?
4: He's going to lie. You're going to let him get away with killing Russ. I want to see justice.
5: We'll see justice done in the courts. Not the way you want to do it. All right, Mendoza. Let's get back to house. We took Carlos Mendoza back to the farmhouse where we joined the sheriff. His deputies had arrived and were searching the area for Russell Hines. Mendoza continued to deny that he had killed or robbed anyone.
9: But you got to believe me. I wouldn't kill nobody.
5: What were you doing here?
9: I told you. Senor Hines, he give me a job to clean up the place and stay here while he go away.
5: You start this morning? What time?
9: Oh, yeah, about dawn.
5: You live around here?
9: No. I was coming through with my family. I got a trailer about 10 miles down the road. That's where Mr. Hines picked me up. He asked me if I want a job while he go away on vacation.
4: Now, Russ wouldn't have gone away with that telling me. I know he wouldn't.
5: All right, Gaynor. Just keep out of this, will you? Where were you coming from, Mendoza?
9: Eagle Pass, senor.
5: Where were you going?
9: To Waco. I got a cousin up there. He write me that he got a job for us in the cotton field.
5: You say Mr. Hines hired you. Did he bring you over here in his car?
9: Si. He bring me in his car and show me what to do. Feed the chickens and the stock and clean up the blood on the floor.
4: You sure that blood didn't get there when you killed Hines?
9: No, Sheriff, no. He said that he got a nosebleed and I am to clean it up.
4: You were just working here. Why were you trying so hard to keep Mr. Gaynor out of the house? So he couldn't see what you were doing?
9: No. Senor Hines told me to. He said, don't let nobody in the house while I'm gone. Nobody. He keeps saying that.
5: You claim Mr. Hines went on a vacation. How come his car is still here?
9: Some friend gonna pick him up and take him to the train. That's what he say, and then he walk out the door.
4: You gonna believe that, Ranger? How about that $40 in his wallet?
5: Yeah, where'd you get that? Did you take Mr. Hines' wallet?
9: No, I didn't take it.
5: Are you sure you didn't throw his wallet out in the field with the rest of the money in it so you could go out and pick it up later?
9: No, I didn't take nothing.
5: Where'd you get the $40?
9: Mr. Hines give it to me. He give me pay for 2 weeks.
10: Russ wouldn't have done that. He'd have give it to me to pay his hands off at the end of each week. I know, because I've done it before.
9: He did give it to me. He did, I tell you.
5: Sheriff, let's take Mr. Gaynor and this fellow down to your office and get their statements in writing.
10: Good idea, Jase. Come on, Mendoza.
9: You taking me to jail?
10: We sure are.
5: You take Mendoza in your car, Sheriff. I'll follow along with Mr. Gaynor.
10: Okay, Jase. Over here, Mendoza.
5: And, Sheriff, you better tell your deputies not to let anyone on the ground.
11: Yeah. Hey, Limer, you hear that? No one's coming near the place.
10: This business take long, Ranger?
5: No, not too long. Here's my car. Get in.
10: Not that I mind, of course. Heck, I'd do anything to see that guy gets what he deserves.
12: My stock's got to be fed, and Russ's, too. I'm going to be in town all day. Got to make arrangements for it.
5: I'll see you get back as soon as possible. Excuse me. 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
10: What do you need a lab crew for when you got the guy?
5: They'll probably find a lot of things we missed. More evidence we get, the better.
10: Well, what's the matter?
5: Oh, I saw something over there in the brush. Looked like a man.
10: A man?
5: Yeah, looked like somebody got up out of the brush and fell back again. Just saw him for a second.
10: How far off was he?
5: Right around here, I think. There he is, behind that mesquite.
10: Hey, that's Russ. Holy cow. Look at the blood on his head.
5: Must have been left for dead. We better get him to a hospital, and fast.

0: In just a moment, we will continue with Tales of the Texas Rangers, starring Joel McRae as Ranger Jace Pearson.
1: At this time of the year, we spend a lot of time out of doors, hiking and camping and on picnic trips in the woods and the mountains. That means more danger of forest fires. This summer, thousands of acres of valuable timberland will be destroyed because of carelessness. And in these days of defense emergency, our natural resources are more vital than ever. It's up to you to be sure that you do not cause the tragedy, the shameful waste brought about by a forest fire. Just follow a few simple rules. Crush out cigarettes, cigar, and pipe ashes. Break matches in two after using them. Drown all campfires, then stir and drown them again. Find out the law before using any kind of fire. Forest fires destroy timber, wildlife, and the water supply. They destroy the natural resources on which our nation depends. So don't be careless for a moment when you're in the mountains or woodlands. Forest fires are our most shameful waste. So remember, only you can prevent forest fires. Now, Act Two of Tales of the Texas Rangers.
0: We continue now with Tales of the Texas Rangers and our authentic story, Cover Up.
2: Russell Hines had been beaten severely about the head and remained unconscious all the way into town. We got him to the local hospital where he underwent emergency treatment. I phoned the sheriff to come over. 2 hours later, Mr. Hines was conscious and able to talk to us. Sheriff Lee Gaynor and I walked down the corridor toward his room.
3: I'd sure like to know what that Mexican hit him with.
2: Doc says it was something round, like a piece of pipe.
3: When I get my hands on Mendoza, it'll take more than 34 stitches to sew up his head.
2: You better wait out here, Mr. Gaynor.
3: Yeah, but I want to see...
2: Let's not disturb Mr. Hines any more than we have to.
3: All right.
2: Go on, Sheriff. Mr. Hines?
4: Yeah?
2: We'd like to ask you some questions.
4: Yes, sir.
2: You feel better now?
4: Yeah, lots better.
2: Can you tell us what happened?
4: I don't think I can tell you very much.
2: Well, anything at all will help.
4: Well, I woke up and heard somebody over by the dresser. All I could see was a flashlight turning on me.
2: You couldn't see who it was?
4: No, sir. It was too dark. Besides, I don't see very good without my glasses. I guess he saw I was awake. He came toward me and wham! I got hit over the head. That's all I remember.
2: You know a fellow by the name of Carlos Mendoza?
4: Who?
2: Mendoza.
4: No, sir, never heard him.
3: Well, he claims you hired him to take care of your place.
4: That's a lot of baloney. I don't have a hired man. Had one, but he had to leave last Tuesday.
2: Who was he?
4: A fellow by the name of Phillips. Howard Phillips.
3: You think he could have done it?
4: Well, I don't see how. He was too anxious to get off to work in the county rodeo over the 4th of July. He certainly wouldn't be coming back here.
2: What kind of a man was he?
4: He was pretty good. Seemed all right. Helped me break a horse.
2: Was he with you long?
4: No, just a couple of days.
2: And you don't know anything about this fellow Mendoza?
4: No, sir. If he says he works for me, he's crazy.
2: Well, thanks a lot. We better let you get some rest now. We'll talk to you some more later on.
4: Okay.
3: Yeah, looks like this Mendoza boy is going to have to come up with a better story. I mean, since Hines says he never heard of him, Mendoza must have been the one who attacked him.
2: Could be.
5: Well, does Rush know anything about this guy Mendoza?
3: No.
5: Huh, I told you. I told you that lousy cotton picker's just lying to save his own skin.
3: Sure looks that way. Everything's pointing to him.
2: Yeah, but just because Mr. Hines doesn't know him doesn't prove Mendoza attacked him.
3: What do you mean, Jase?
2: Was something Mr. Hines said that hit me kind of funny, Sheriff. Mr. Gaynor, didn't you tell us it was after 8 when you walked in on Mendoza?
3: Well, yeah, what's that prove?
2: Mr. Hines says he was wakened by a flashlight in his eyes. This time of year, it's daylight by 5:30 in the morning.
3: What are you driving at, Jase?
2: Well, look, if Mendoza did attack Mr. Hines and drag him out into the brush, why would he come back to the house and still be there 3 or 4 hours later?
3: Maybe he got scared and come back to wipe up the blood.
2: It was Mr. Hines' blood. I wouldn't put the finger on Mendoza. Why wouldn't he just keep going?
3: I don't know, Jase. I may be wrong, but Mendoza's story just don't sound logical.
2: Well, maybe not. Okay, Mr. Gaynor. We'll take you down to the sheriff's office and get your statement.
5: Okay.
2: Mr. Gaynor, your friend tells us he had a hired hand by the name of Howard Phillips working for him a few days ago.
5: Yeah, that's right.
2: You know what this Phillips looks like?
5: Yeah. Tall and skinny. Black curly hair. He has a heavy beard.
6: A big beard?
5: No, he shaves, but his beard's kind of dark, you know what I mean?
2: Go on, get in, Mr. Gaynor. You think he could have known about Mr. Hines carrying so much money?
5: Well, I imagine he could have. Did Rush think it was him?
2: He didn't seem to think so.
5: Well, I don't either. And I know for a fact he took off for the county rodeo at Harley on Tuesday. Rush drove him down to the bus depot himself.
2: You haven't seen him around since?
5: No, sir.
2: And it's probably Mendoza. After we got Lee Gaynor's statement, we had a deputy drive him home. We wanted to keep him and Carlos Mendoza as far apart as possible. As soon as he had left, the sheriff brought Mendoza down from the lockup so we could question him again.
7: In here, Mendoza.
2: Take this chair by the desk.
4: Gracias.
2: Mendoza, we found Mr. Hines.
4: Oh, you find him?
2: Yeah. And he says he didn't hire you.
4: Then he don't tell the truth.
7: He says he never heard of you, Mendoza.
4: Then he lies. He said to me to take care of the farm for 2 weeks. He even paid me. Rancher, he lies.
2: Why would he want to lie?
4: I don't know, but he hired me, I tell you. He take me there. He show me what to do, and I do it.
2: And he told you not to let anyone in?
4: Si.
2: Had you ever seen Mr. Hines before?
4: No, senor, never.
2: Doesn't it seem kind of funny that he'd ask you, a total stranger, to stay in his house and tell you to keep everyone else out?
4: But he needs somebody. He said that he go on vacation.
2: And you saw him leave?
4: Si, senor.
7: Then you're lying. He can't go anywhere without his glasses, and they were left on the dresser.
4: Glasses? But Senor Hines don't wear glasses.
7: The Mr. Hines we know does.
2: Hey, wait a minute. If Mr. Hines doesn't wear glasses, just what does he look like?
4: Senor Hines?
2: Yeah.
4: Well, he's a big man, about as big as you, but kind of bony. He got black hair.
7: Jeez.
2: Did he look like he needed a shave?
4: Sure.
7: You sure?
4: Oh, I'm positive, senor. Why you ask me this?
7: That sounds like Howard Phillips, Jase.
2: It sure does. Maybe when he thought he'd killed Hines, he put Mendoza in the house to take the rap.
4: Madre de Dios. Then it was not Senor Hines, huh?
2: I don't think it was, Carlos.
7: Then Phillips probably never did go to that rodeo.
2: He might have, and come back last night to steal the money. Could have gone back to the rodeo this morning and used it as an alibi. Let's go to that rodeo and find out. We released Mendoza with the understanding that he'd stay around town to identify Phillips in case he was our man. The county rodeo was being held at Harley, Texas. We got there too late for the afternoon performance. The sheriff and I questioned a couple of hands who suggested we look up a man named J.L. Major. He rented stock to the rodeos all over the state and was supposed to know everyone in the business. They described him as the biggest man with the biggest voice and the biggest cigar in all Texas. They said we could find him in town at the hotel.
7: There it is, Jase. Other side of the street.
2: Let's cross here. I hope this man Major can give us a lead.
7: Some description we got of this guy Major.
2: Should make him easy to spot.
7: Go ahead, Jase.
2: Thanks.
7: Looks like the rodeo crowd's taking over the whole lobby.
2: Yeah. I think I see Major.
7: Where?
2: Sitting on that leather couch, talking to those men.
7: Oh, yeah. That must be him. Pretty good description at that.
2: Yeah.
8: 14 men working all day to fill the hole he made.
2: Pardon me.
9: That's mighty good, boy.
2: Are you Mr. Major?
8: Yeah, sure I am. What can I do for you?
2: I'm Ranger Pearson. This is Sheriff Buckley. Could we talk to you privately?
8: Why, sure. Boys, I'll see you later.
10: That's fine.
8: Got a good story about a hooly dancer I want to tell you about. Where did you want to talk?
7: Let's go over by the stairs.
8: All righty.
2: They tell us you know most of the rodeo people in Texas, Mr. Major.
8: Not most of them, Ranger. All of them. Been renting stock to rodeos for over 28 years. One of you boys got a match?
7: Yeah, I got some. Here you are.
8: Thank you, sir. Mm. Yeah. Looking for somebody?
2: Yeah. A man named Howard Phillips.
8: Howard Phillips. Phillips. Sure is rodeo man.
7: Supposed to be working this one over the holidays.
8: Uh-huh. What's he look like?
2: Tall, lanky. Usually looks like he needs a shave. Curly black hair.
8: Phillips. What's his line? Bulls? Cow milking? Bronx?
2: We don't know.
8: Can't think of any performers named Phillips. Got another match.
7: Here you are.
8: Much obliged. Good cigar. Tall, lanky fellow, you say?
7: That's right.
8: Recollect you know a Wiley Phillips got

0: Good cigar. Tall, lanky fellow, you say.
1: That's right.
0: Yeah, I recollect you know a Wiley Phillips got killed by Bremer. Couldn't be him. Let's see. Howard Phillips, black hair.
2: Yeah, curly.
0: Yeah. Maybe Mrs. Major knows him. Dolly? Hey, Dolly.
3: All right, sugar.
0: Come over here a minute. Mrs. Major's one of the best trick riders in the business. She'd know anybody I don't know.
3: Ready to go, honey?
0: Pretty soon, doll, honey. First, I want you to meet some friends of mine. Ranger Pearson and Sheriff Buckley.
2: Mm-hmm. Glad to meet you, ma'am.
3: Howdy.
2: Howdy, ma'am.
0: These fellas looking for a big lanky man, curly hair. What color did you say it was?
2: Black. His name is Howard Phillips, ma'am.
3: Howard Phillips?
2: Yes, ma'am. His face is dark, like he needs a shave.
3: Oh, sure. You know him, honey.
0: I do?
3: Yeah, Slim Phillips.
0: Slim Phillips?
3: Yeah.
0: The fellow that works the chutes?
3: Sure, that's him. Nobody calls him Howard, though.
0: Why, sure. Tall fella. Curly hair.
3: Yeah, that's the
0: of course, one. I knew him. Know everybody in the business.
2: You know where he is now?
0: No, but he'll be at the rodeo grounds for the evening performance.
3: We're heading there now. If y'all want to come along, I'll point him out to you.
2: Thanks, ma'am. We'd appreciate that. We're kind of anxious to meet him. The sheriff and I went out to the rodeo grounds with Mr. and Mrs. Major. Slim Phillips hadn't arrived yet. We stationed a few of the local police outside the grounds and took up positions in the arena by the chutes. Phillips was due to work. Mrs. Major had gone ahead to get her horse and was warming it up for the evening performance.
0: Look at that woman ride. Bet you never saw nothing like that before, Ranger.
2: Hey, your wife sure knows how to handle a horse.
0: Yeah, now watch this. And you go, Dolly. Perfect Russian drag, wasn't it?
4: It sure was.
2: It's a beautiful palomino she's got.
0: Yeah, picked it out myself. Awful good, Dolly. Awful good.
2: Mighty nice, ma'am.
3: Well, thank you, Ranger. Oh, by the way, I just saw Slim. Told him you wanted to see him.
4: You did what?
2: When?
3: Just now. I yelled to him over by the corral.
2: Come on, Sheriff.
0: What's the matter, Ranger?
3: Well, shouldn't I have told him?
4: She's long on talent, but short on memory.
2: Down this way, Sheriff.
4: Yeah. You see him?
2: No. There, that must be him. Running through the crowd.
4: Phillip, stop! Where'd he go?
2: He's in those pens somewhere. Sheriff, you circle around through the crowd and work this way through the pens. Maybe we can flush him out.
4: Where are you, be, Chase?
2: I'll stop from the runway and work toward you.
4: Okay. Watch yourself now, Chase.
2: Yeah.
4: Phillips! Stop, Phillips! He's heading for those bulls, Chase!
2: All right, Phillips. Stay right where you are.
5: Okay, Reggie. Okay.
4: You ain't gonna take me!
5: No!
4: Hold it, Phillip.
5: Let go of me.
4: I said hold it.
5: All right, Ranger. I've had enough. Don't hit me again. Don't hit me.
2: Get up.
4: Hey, are you okay?
2: Yeah, Sheriff. Now, hold out your hands, Phillips.
4: The flames are getting a little bit edgy, Chase. We better get him out of this pen.
2: Yeah. So he can walk right into another. Come on.

0: In just a moment, we will tell you the results of the case you have just heard.
1: 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Later this afternoon, Best Plays will present The Philadelphia Story, Philip Barry's highly successful comedy of manners. 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In the music department this afternoon, you're invited to keep tuned for a full-hour concert from world-famed Hollywood Bowl. Today's concert will feature Dorothy Warren Scholl, Jan Pierce, and Igor Gorin. Another highly entertaining program today on NBC will be broadcast from Meredith Wilson's Music Room. Meredith will have lovely Esther Williams as his special guest, and I'm sure you'll enjoy hearing them talk about music, swimming, and anything else that happens to pop up in the course of their informal conversation. 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

0: years.
1: And now, here are the results of the case you have just heard.
2: Howard Phillips was positively identified by Carlos Mendoza as the man who had hired him and impersonated Russell Hines. On September 9th, 1946, he was found guilty of burglary and assault with intent to commit murder. Phillips was sentenced to 15 years in the state penitentiary at Huntsville.
1: Next week, Joel McRae in another authentic reenactment of a case from the

0: Joel McRae is currently seen in San Francisco Story, a Warner Brothers release. In the cast, you heard Tony Barrett as Carlos Mendoza. The role of Mr. Major was portrayed by Paul Frees. And Dolly Major was Betty Lou Gerson. The part of Lee Gaynor was played by Lamont Johnson. Leo Curley was the sheriff, and Lou Krugman was heard as Slim Phillips. Technical advisor was Captain M.T. Lone Wolf Gonzalez of the Texas Rangers. This story was transcribed and adapted by Betty Mears, and the program was produced and directed by State.
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2: We present King Street Jr. by Jim Eldridge, starring Carl Howman as Philip Sims and James Grout as Mr. Beeston, the head teacher.
3: Well, just 2 days to go and then freedom for 7 whole weeks.
4: Really, Mr. Long, you make it sound as if we're all about to be released from jail.
3: Aren't we?
4: You may think so.
3: Come on. Don't tell me you're not looking forward to leaving all this behind for a while.
4: Well,
3: be honest now.
4: Well, I must admit this has seemed a rather longer school year than usual, I suppose.
5: It's been all the extra work, hasn't it?
4: That's true.
3: Yes, well, I'm ready for the break, I can tell you.
5: Are you going away?
3: You bet. 7 days in the glorious Lake District.
5: What about you, Mrs. Wright? Summer music school as usual?
4: We haven't booked anything as yet.
5: You're leaving it a bit late, aren't you?
4: After our disappointing experience last year, I'm having second thoughts. In fact, Mr. Rudd and I feel that perhaps we should have a complete change this year.
3: Oh.
4: Do something a little more adventurous.
6: Hand gliding, perhaps.
7: What time do you make it?
5: Coming up to 3:50.
7: Well, I hope Mr. Beeson isn't long. We've a fair bit to talk about.
5: Tea?
7: No, thanks, no.
5: I thought everything was organised.
7: Well, it is, more or less, but I want to make sure the staff know what they're doing.
8: You'll be lucky.
7: How do you mean?
8: Nobody knows what they're doing in this place. We all make it up as we go along.
7: I was talking about Wednesday's games tournament.
8: Ah, that.
5: Do you want a cuppa, Fred?
8: No. Actually, I really came over to ask how you got on with Mariel today.
5: Oh, she seems to have settled in all right. But it's only her first day, remember?
7: You got a new girl? Starting now?
5: Yes.
8: She's mentally handicapped, Sims. But if all goes well these next 2 or 3 days, she's joining Miss Lewis's class next year.
5: Well, we're just trying to ease her in gently, you know?
7: But why here? Couldn't her parents get her into Weatherby Special School?
5: Well, they asked for her to come here, and the county agreed.
8: Oh, of course they did. It's cheaper to educate her here, isn't it?
5: Oh, come on, Fred, that's not the whole story, is it?
8: Well...
5: Her parents were very definite. They wanted Mariel to get her education in an ordinary school.
7: Well, sounds like a good idea to me.
8: Well, that depends on the handicap, doesn't it?
7: Well, what's Mariel's handicap?
5: She's Down syndrome.
7: Oh, I see.
8: Could be a few problems trying to teach her with an ordinary class.
7: She'll need a lot of special attention, won't she?
5: Well, maybe she will, but that's what these 3 days will help me find out.
7: Well, I wish you all the best.
8: I still say it's special education on the cheap.
9: Right, everyone, as you were.
5: Oh, there he is.
9: I did all make yourselves comfortable. Right. What is hopefully our last staff meeting for this year.
10: Hooray!
9: Well, thank you for your expression of regret, Mr. Long.
5: He doesn't mean it. Look at the tears in his eyes.
9: Well, let's get on, shall we? Now, I'd like to make this meeting as brief as possible.
4: Some hope.
9: Yes, Mrs. Rutter?
4: Nothing.
9: Yes, well, as I was about to say, this brief meeting is to set out the general arrangements for the activities, formal and rather less formal, for the last day of term. Now, Mr. Holliday?
8: Right, I think you all know the basic routine, general tidying up, etc., etc. But don't forget, the arrangements have been made to collect up all school books and equipment on Wednesday morning. Now, you all know where to bring your stuff.
5: Yes.
8: And that's all from me. Thank you.
5: That's brief enough.
9: Yes, well done. Well, let's move on to Wednesday afternoon. And for further enlightenment, I'll now hand you over, as they say, to Mr. Sims.
7: Right. Well, you should all have had circulars about plans for the staff pupils games tournament.
5: Yes.
7: And you'll see we've got 3 matches organised. Netball, where a team of 5 staff will play 7 of the school netball team. Football, with 5 staff up against 7 of the school football team.
4: We'll walk it.
7: Yeah, and for those of a non-physical sporting nature, chess.
11: Where 1 pupil plays 7 teachers.
7: Yes. Well, anyway, Now, the chess is 1-1. The current school chess champion is Nilish Mehta. And to play him, we have two volunteers from the staff, Mr. Holliday and Mrs. Rudd.
4: Well, I certainly refuse to make an exhibition of myself playing football.
8: And if you think I'm playing netball...
7: Anyway, to decide who'll represent the staff against Nilish on Wednesday, Mr. Holliday and Mrs. Rudd will play a deciding game tomorrow after lunch.
9: Always providing they've survived Mrs. Perkis's cooking. Morning, Mrs. Stone.
6: Good morning.
9: Ah, well, one day nearer the finishing line.
6: Yes, and who do you think's going to win?
9: Well, not me, for a start. After this last year, I'm lucky to even reach the finishing line.
6: You poor soul. And how was the staff meeting yesterday?
9: Oh, yes. Do you know, I think I found the trick of that at last.
6: Well, it's taken you long enough.
9: No, seriously. Put Sims in charge of everything. I tell you, that man's got so much energy, the electricity companies could buy shares in him.
6: It was a nice idea of his, these staff versus school games.
9: Yes, the kids are really keen about it. I'm not so sure about some of the staff.
6: Some meaning you, I suppose.
9: Well, what gave you that idea?
8: Ah, there you are. Morning, Mrs. Stone.
6: Morning, Mr. Holliday.
9: Enter the Kasparov of King Street.
6: What? Oh, yes, of course, the chess match.
9: This is a man to put your money on, Mrs. Stone.
6: Feeling quietly confident?
8: I never feel confident. That vanished when I started teaching. Have you got a minute, Harry?
9: Well, you want me to act as your second in the big duel?
8: No, it's something a little more, well...
9: A little more well, eh? Well, in that case, we'd better adjourn to the inner sanctum.
8: Thanks.
9: You'll stand by and repel boarders, Mrs. Stone.
6: Of course.
8: You wouldn't fancy playing Mrs. Rudd instead of me, would you?
9: No, Fred. Well, come on, Fred. Take a seat.
8: Yes, sir. All right.
9: You're looking a bit serious. What's on your mind?
8: Oh, well, I've been thinking things over lately. A lot of things.
9: It's not to be recommended, Fred. At least not at our age.
8: I suppose not.
9: So, what have you been thinking about?
8: The future. That sort of thing.
9: And?
8: I might as well get straight to the point, Harry. I've come to tell you I've decided to take early retirement.
9: You what?
8: Yes, I'm going to apply for early retirement.
9: I heard you the first time. But why?
8: Well, you know, I've talked about it often enough.
9: Well, haven't we all? Especially in the last year or so, but... It never occurred to me you were serious about it. Oh, you are serious, aren't you? I mean, you've definitely decided.
8: Yes.
9: Well, this is a bit of a blow. I don't know what to say.
8: Makes a change.
9: And have you decided when you want to go?
8: Next year. Well, at the end of the next school year.
9: Well, that's something, I suppose. Does anyone else know about this?
8: No. And Meg and I have talked it over, of course, and now you know, but nobody else.
9: And there's nothing I can say that'll persuade you to change your mind, eh?
8: No.
9: No.
8: I'm sorry, Harry.
9: Oh, don't apologise to me. It's your life. But County Hall may refuse to accept it, you know. I mean, the way things are at the moment, I don't have to tell you, there's a shortage of teachers.
8: I think they'll take it.
9: But even if they do, you realise you'll probably be on a reduced pension.
8: Then I'll take the reduced pension. It's all right. We know what we're doing.
9: You know, after all the talks we've had, I should have been ready for this, but I'm not.
8: Yes. Well,
9: I'm going to miss you, Fred. There's no doubt about that.
8: Hang on, I'm not going for another year.
9: Yes, but I'm saying it now, in case I don't feel the same way in a year's time. Have you thought about when you want to make it public?
8: Not yet, for a while.
9: Probably a good idea.
8: I thought September would be soon enough. Start of the new school year. Besides, I don't want to put a damper on tomorrow's festivities.
10: Hey, Mrs. Patterson, are you playing in the netball match tomorrow?
11: Yes, I am.
10: Which position are you playing?
11: Shooter, why?
10: Oh, no. That means I'll be marking you.
11: You'll have to be quick.
10: But I don't reckon that's fair.
11: What do you mean? There's seven of you against five of us?
10: Yeah, but you're all bigger than us. I reckon you ought to play with one arm tied behind your backs.
11: You wouldn't like us to be blindfolded as well, would you?
10: Yeah, and you ought to give us a 3-minute start, at least.
12: Don't know about you, but that dinner was one of the worst I've ever tasted.
11: Oh, the vegetable pie wasn't bad.
12: You were lucky.
13: I reckon we should have had a cooking match in this tournament. Mrs. Perkis versus the Environmental Health Department.
7: Look, can I have everyone's attention, please?
13: Certainly.
7: I think it's about time we made a start. So if the two contestants will take their places at the table.
14: Over to you, Mrs. Rudd.
4: Thank you, Mr. Holliday.
7: Right, now this is the playoff match for the Chess Championship of King Street Junior. Now the winner is to play the Chess Champion of the school. In the white corner we have...
14: Get on with it, Sims.
7: Oh, I'm only trying to give it a sense of occasion. Oh,
14: are you ready, Mrs. Rudd?
4: Ready, Mr. Holliday. And it's your move, I believe.
10: Now let's change places, shall we, Meriel? If you want, this time you be the princess and I'll be the prince.
15: All right.
10: So what you do is you come up to me and find me fast asleep.
16: Hello. What have we got here?
17: It's that funny little girl, isn't it?
16: Yeah.
10: Leave us alone.
16: You know what they do with funny little girls in this school, don't you? Shut them up in boxes.
17: That's right.
10: Don't listen to them, Meryl.
16: That's why we've been sent to look for you. To put you in a box.
17: Go away.
16: Tell you what, let's go and get the box now. Shall we go put her in?
17: Yeah.
16: Don't go away, will you? We'll be back in a couple of minutes.
14: Oh, let me see. Yes. Knight takes pawn.
4: And so, my knight takes your bishop. And checkmate, I believe.
14: What? She's got you, Fred.
12: Wah, Alfie.
7: And so the winner is Mrs. Rudd by a short head.
4: Not at all. Mr. Holliday fell into the trap I set for him several moves ago.
14: I didn't see it coming.
4: I know.
14: Anyway, congratulations, Mrs. Rudd.
4: And thank you, Mr. Holliday, for a very sporting game.
5: Nazim?
18: Yes, miss.
5: Angelica? Oh, of course, she's off with a cold. Jenny?
19: Yes, miss.
5: Meriel? Meriel? Where's Meriel? Jenny, you were with her in the playground at dinner time, weren't you?
19: Yes, miss.
5: Where is she? Didn't she come back in with you? Oh, don't get upset. I just want to know what's happened to her.
19: These two boys came up and made fun of her.
5: Yes?
19: They're really nasty, miss. And she cried and ran away.
5: She ran away? Where?
19: I don't know, miss.
5: Right. Now, I want you all to take your crayons out and a piece of paper and do some colouring. All right? Now, I shall be out for a little while, but Miss Hassan next door will keep an eye on you. I won't be long, and I want you all to be very good while I'm gone. And, Jenny, I'd like you to come with me.
20: I don't believe it, Fred. You lost to Mrs. Rudd?
14: Yes.
20: What on earth do you do that for? We'll never hear the end of it.
14: It's not that important.
20: You know what it is, don't you? It's all this preoccupation with early retirement. It's taken away your killer instinct.
14: I suppose so.
4: Mr. Beeston! Mr. Beeston!
14: Oh, it sounds like trouble.
20: Yes.
5: Oh, Jenny.
20: What is it, Miss Lewis?
5: Oh, I'm so pleased I caught you. We've got a problem, a big
20: problem.
5: All
20: right, all right, take your time.
5: It's little Meriel, the handicapped girl in my class. She's missing. We think she's run away.
7: Reminding you, in case you've forgotten, tomorrow is the last day of term.
21: Yay!
7: Yeah, all right, I know you're all very disappointed. But we've still got a few things to do. So, look, quieten down now and listen. Tomorrow morning we have to return all the books and school rulers, pens, pencils to the stockroom.
22: But, Mr. Sims, sir?
7: Yes?
22: What about our exercise books? You said we can take them home.
7: Yes, you can. But first, I want you all to go through them and take out any unused pages so that we can use them as scrap paper.
23: Ah, Mr. Sims. Sorry to interrupt.
7: Oh, that's all right.
23: I need five responsible children to help me straight away.
7: Sure.
23: And I mean responsible, Mr. Sims. I don't want anyone who's going to play around. It's important.
7: Oh, right, right. Sundar, Miriam, Suki, John, Ghazala... All go with Mr. Beeston right away.
23: Wait for me out in the corridor, would you?
7: What's the matter?
23: It's Meriel in Miss Lewis's class. She's disappeared.
7: Oh, no.
23: That's why I'm organising groups of older children to search through the premises.
7: Anything I can do?
23: No, not at the moment. You stay here and look after your class and pray that we manage to find her before too long. And she has light brown hair, cut quite short, and she was wearing a plain white T-shirt. Well, yes, we are very concerned. But if she comes into your shop... yes, yes, I'd be very grateful. Thank you.
5: No luck.
23: No, but they'll look out for her.
5: I was trying to think. Is there somewhere else she might have gone?
23: We've contacted the local shops, but apart from that...
5: She could be anywhere.
23: Oh, right. You know, this is the sort of thing the national curriculum doesn't allow for. Time spent looking for kids who run away.
5: Have you been in touch with the family yet?
23: Oh, I've rung two or three times and I'm getting no answer. They must be out at work or shopping or something.
5: Oh, they must be told.
23: Well, I'm doing all I can. What's the time?
5: 10 to 3.
23: 40 minutes to end of school. Right, I'll type out a note calling all teachers to an emergency staff meeting straight after school. And first of all, I'd like to thank you all for staying after school.
0: It all sounded a bit urgent.
23: Well, it is. And for the two or three of you who don't know what's been happening this afternoon...
1: That includes me.
23: Yes, well, Meriel, the new Downs girl in Miss Lewis's class, has run away.
4: Oh, and what has been done to find her?
23: Well, Mr. Holliday's already driven round the streets in our immediate area, and we've contacted local shops, and as some of you know, we've organised search parties to comb the school and all. I'm sorry to say, with no success.
0: You contacted the police?
23: Oh, of course. And we did finally manage to get hold of Meriel's parents.
1: Well, let's hope she hasn't been abducted.
23: Well, it's possible.
7: Oh, I sincerely hope not.
23: Anyway, we've got to keep looking for her. That's why I've called this meeting. It's my hope that she may not be all that far away from the school, but I'm afraid it's going to be a door-to-door job. She might be hiding in someone's garden or backyard or garden shed, anywhere.
7: Well, I'll go look in.
23: Oh, thank you. And the thing is, this might take quite a while. However, I'm going to suggest we work in pairs. Miss Lewis will coordinate the search inside the school itself. And for the rest of us, I've got this street map of our immediate area.
4: Well, there's no sign of her in those two classrooms.
0: You checked all the cupboards.
4: I am not a complete idiot, Mr. Long.
0: Sorry. What about that little roof area by the library?
4: Oh, the window is securely locked. I tested it.
0: Oh, well. On to the hall.
4: I can't help thinking of that poor little girl.
0: Yes, I know.
4: And for something like this to happen, it's a tragedy. It could ruin what was such a good idea.
0: Integration, you mean?
4: Of course.
0: I suppose this kind of situation doesn't arise in the special schools. The kids are more protected.
4: But I would still like to believe integration could work here, Mr. Long.
0: We'll have to see. Anyway.
4: Now, I would suggest that I take the stage end and you start at the far end by the gym equipment.
0: Right. And we'll meet somewhere near the middle.
23: Well, that's Dane Street done.
8: And no joy yet.
23: No. Which way now, do you think?
8: Oh, I vote we go left. Try Markham Street.
23: Okay. Why do they do it, eh?
8: We know why Meriel ran away.
23: Oh, I don't mean that. In fact, that I can understand. But why do kids pick on other kids?
8: Always have. Always will. Particularly if they're a bit different from the rest.
23: Yes, but it's sad, though.
8: Oh, I expect you did when you were a kid.
23: No, I didn't.
8: I don't believe you.
23: Well, yes, I suppose we did.
8: Right, then. Routine as before.
23: Yes, I'll do this side of the street. You take the other.
8: Okay. I'll meet you at the far end.
23: In all this knocking on doors, I feel like a vacuum cleaner salesman.
8: Get on with it. I will never get finished.

0: Excuse me, madam. I'm sorry to disturb you. I'm the head teacher from King Street Junior School. It's just around the back. And I'm looking for a missing child.
1: No, there's no news yet, I'm afraid. So do we. And I promise you, as soon as there's any word at all, I'll ring you straight away. We all are, believe me. Goodbye.
2: Was that Mariel's parents?
1: Yes.
2: God, I feel really bad about all this.
1: We all do.
2: No, it's the boys who started it. They're in my class, you know.
1: Yes, actually, I did know. But you weren't to know it would happen.
2: I know my kids. And a word of warning might just have made them stop and think. Oh, I'm sorry.
1: Well, by the way, where's Mrs. Rudd?
2: She's still looking.
1: What?
2: We've already gone through the place with a fine-tooth comb. But she's still not satisfied. In fact, I think I'll go and join her. There might be some little corner or cupboard we've overlooked.
3: You know, this is taking a lot longer than I thought.
0: No luck at number 27.
3: What do you think?
0: Yeah. It's because they've all got back gardens down here, isn't it?
3: And I feel as if I've explored every one of them.
0: You do look a bit like Wurzel Gummidge.
3: Oh, I'm not surprised. You should have seen number 23. Nettles up to here and bits of old wire lying about. Well, that's why I tore my trousers.
0: Ah, well, just a couple of houses to go.
3: Well, let's do them together, shall we?
0: Yes, if you like. Then I think we ought to be getting back to school, see how the others have got on.
3: I'm surprised you haven't heard anything.
4: Yes?
0: Oh, hello, we're sorry to trouble you, but we're teachers at King Street School and we're looking for a little girl who's missing.
3: Right, then, who's going to take what?
0: Well, yeah, you're going to have a look in the greenhouse and I'll take the tool shed.
3: Yeah, right.
0: Oh, God, what a mess. Hello? Mariel? Is that you, Mariel? Oh, there you are. Now, come on, come on. It's all right. No one's going to hurt you. In fact, we've all been very worried about you. Worrying where you've got to.
5: The boys were nasty to me.
0: Yes, I know. I know. But they won't be nasty again. I promise. Mrs. Patterson?
6: Yeah?
0: Over here.
6: Coming.
0: You see, everyone at the school's been looking for you.
6: Oh, you found her. Oh, thank God.
0: Now, come on, Mariel. Come and hold my hand.
5: All right.
0: That's it. Let's go and find your mummy and daddy, shall we?
5: They'll tell me off.
0: No, they won't. You're going to get the biggest hug from them you've ever had, because you're safe. Now, come on. Let's get you home.
1: Why on earth didn't you ring me? I was at home. You know I would have come in straight away had I known.
7: But you're not supposed to be here in the afternoon, not officially.
1: What the hell with what I'm supposed to do officially?
7: Mrs. Stone.
1: Well, you know what I mean. You were in the middle of a crisis and I could have helped.
7: I'm sorry. I should know you by now, shouldn't I?
1: Yes, you should. But what a terrible thing to happen. That poor girl. Is she all right?
7: She seems to be. She's back in school today.
1: That's something, I suppose.
7: Yes. Her parents and Miss Lewis sat down and had a long talk with her last night. Oh, and Mr. Long added his four penneth as well.
1: How?
7: Well, I don't know how he managed it, but he got hold of Stephen and Radish and took them round to Mariel's home to apologise to her.
1: Good for him.
7: I don't know what else he said to them, but when I saw them when I came in this morning, they looked very subdued.
1: I hope it's taught them both a lesson.
7: I think so.
1: But the main thing is Mariel's back.
7: Yes. Mind, I suspect this afternoon's games had a little to do with it.
1: Really?
7: I think she's quite tickled at the prospect of seeing the teachers make fools of themselves.
1: Well, that I can understand. Why do you think I'm staying on this afternoon? Especially the sight of you playing football.
7: Well, what do you mean? I'll have you know that I once played for my pack in a local area Wolf Cubs Cup final.
1: Yes, but a lot of water has passed under the bridge since then.
7: Well, the theory's still the same, Mrs. Stone. When I get out on that pitch this afternoon, you just watch. A little less pace, maybe, but you watch out for my tactics. Yes, Gazza, eat your heart out.
0: Okay, team, gather round. Now, listen, this is the big one.
8: Are you saying the netball match wasn't?
0: No, of course not. But the position is, it's one match all at the moment. We won the netball, but the kids, or rather kid, won the chess.
4: And I wish to protest about that. I was wrong.
9: Oh, come on. Neelas beat you fair and square.
4: But I was placed under deep psychological pressure this
9: time. Oh,
4: to begin with, at a proper chess match, One would never allow cheering after every move.
10: Hello! Hope I'm kept you all waiting.
11: Well, here comes our midfield player with his trainer.
12: About time.
10: Yes, I'm sorry about this. I had a bit of a problem getting these boots done up.
13: Well, more than a bit.
11: Is that all? I'd have thought you had more of a problem finding those shorts.
10: Why? What's wrong with them?
11: Well, I haven't seen shorts like that since the 1953 Arsenal team.
10: See, as worn by all the best players.
13: So long as we don't get a high wind, you'll take off.
4: I think the school team are ready. They're all out on the pitch.
3: They'll have been there for the last half hour.
12: Okay, team, let's get out there. Show them how to play.
4: Teachers, get stuck in!
11: Been partisan, aren't you? What about the kids?
13: Half 300 chavvy for them.
4: Besides, the teachers are losing.
11: But I blame
4: Come
11: our midfield player.
4: Come on, Mr. Beeson, don't fiddle about! Oh, he's passed it straight to Randy. He's deliberately given the ball to their players on more than one occasion.
13: No, Mr. Sims has got it.
4: Pass it to Mr. Long. That's it, Mr. Long. Oh, lovely. To Mrs. Patterson!
11: Please, Mrs. Stone!
13: What?
11: It's like standing in the middle of the cop.
4: Oh, get it to Miss Lewis! She's unmarked! That's it! Center it, Miss Lewis! Center it! It's a goal! Well done, Miss Long!
10: And as you all know, this is our very last assembly of this school year. And I've just a few words to say to you before we all go our separate ways. Now, this afternoon, we have had our games and competitions, and I think we've all enjoyed them. And sometimes we can think of life as a competition in which someone wins and someone loses. But life should be about a lot more than winning and losing. Life should be about the doing, about taking part and enjoying taking part.
12: Haven't you lot finished packing up yet?
13: Hang on a minute, are these your magazines?
12: No.
4: They certainly don't belong to me.
3: Nor me.
12: Well, I should sling them. They'll be out of date next term anyway.
13: Oh, you never know. They might be useful.
12: Well, you can do what you like with them. I'm going home.
13: Oh, have a good time in the Lake District.
12: I will, don't you worry.
3: And don't forget to take your mic.
12: I won't. Anyway, I'll see you in September. Cheers.
4: Bye. And I think I should be making steps as well.
12: Has anyone seen Mr. Beeston?
13: Not since he saw us after assembly.
12: Well, I hope I haven't missed him.
3: Well, I shouldn't think he's gone yet.
4: What on earth do you need to see him about now, Mr. Sims?
12: Oh, just a little personal matter I'd like to get sorted out before I go.
3: Well, he's probably still in the office.
12: Good thinking. I'll go and try there.
4: Well, are you ready, Miss Lewis?
3: Yes, I think so. As much as I'll ever be.
4: You know, I'm so pleased about little Muriel. I believe she'll be staying in your class next term.
3: Yes, it's marvellous, isn't it?
13: Bye. Have a good holiday.
4: And you. Don't forget your sun lotion this time, Mrs. Patterson.
13: You bet. Yes, well, I think that's about everything. So, farewell, Starfrom. Torremolinos, here I come.
11: It's all right. They've all gone.
10: Doesn't take them long, does it?
11: Are you surprised?
10: It's uncanny, isn't it?
11: What?
10: Well, look at it, Fred. This room. It's like a rubbish tip most of the year. Books, papers all over the place.
11: And teachers.
10: Well, they invented litter, didn't they?
11: Therefore, you were a teacher once.
10: Long, long ago. And what about you, Fred?
11: What about me?
10: Still going through with it?
11: Yes. Don't worry. I'm going to enjoy next year, but then that's it. No more stress, just a spot of fishing, walking, do a bit of travelling.
10: I thought cars would come into it somewhere. Anyway, let's hope it'll be a good year for you to end up on.
11: I should think it'll be like all the rest.
12: Aha, caught up with you at last.
11: I thought you'd gone, Sims.
12: I've got a bone to pick with you.
11: Why? What have I done?
12: No, not with you, Mr. Beeston.
10: Too late, Mr. Sims. We've shut up shop for this year.
12: That football match this afternoon.
10: What?
12: Now, you did it deliberately, didn't you?
10: I don't know what you're talking about.
12: Yes, you do. You let the kids win.
10: Are you accusing me of throwing the game?
12: You made their first two goals, that's for certain.
10: Not at all. I saw myself playing something of a Trevor Brooking role.
11: Yes, creating chances, you mean.
10: That's right, Mr. Holliday.
12: Well, you certainly created chances for the kids. I reckon you wanted them to win, didn't you?
10: Well, you could say I was trying to put my assembly speech into practice.
12: Well, you might have told the rest of us first.
10: But we're adults, Mr. Sims. We can cope with losing.
14: We've had plenty of practice.
10: But the children, well, it's good for them to win, isn't it? They won't get many winning chances as they get older.
12: That's true.
10: So, are you satisfied?
12: Well, at least you confirm my suspicions.
10: Pax, Mr. Sims?
12: 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I'll see you in September.

You have been listening to King Street Junior by Jim Eldridge, and starring Carl Howman as Philip Sims and James Grout as Mr. Beeston, the head teacher. Tom Watson featured as Mr. Holliday, the deputy head, Margaret John as Mrs. Stone, school secretary, Vivian Martin as Mrs. Rudd, Paul Copley as Mr. Long, Marlene Sidaway as Miss Lewis, and Deirdre Costello as Mrs. Patterson. Meriel was played by Colleen Kelly, Jenny by Elaine Tan, Stephen by Dean Magri, Rajesh by Naville Gamal Eldeen, and Darlene by Tara Dean. The producer was John Fawcett Wilson.

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2: 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Fun with our star comedian, Fred Allen. With our guest star, Bob Benchley. Music with Peter Van Steeden, the Merry Man, and Wynn Murray. The time has come. It's the Fred Allen Show. The curtain goes up. Peter raises his baton for overture, and it's good morning.

0: Now, our next speaker, ladies and gentlemen, is a young man who has just caught 1939 under the mistletoe and is preparing to kiss the old year goodbye. Here he is, Fred Allen, in person.
1: Thank you. How did you enjoy your Christmas? Did you make the welkin ring again this year?
2: Yes, sir, Fred.
1: Enjoyed yourself, huh?
2: Oh, say, I've had high old times at Christmas, Fred. Yeah. But I think the high old time I had this Christmas was higher than any high old times I ever had. Oh. And I've had some high old times.
1: You had a high old time.
2: Yes, sir.
1: Well, did you hang up your stocking this year?
2: Oh, you bet, Fred.
1: What happened?
2: Well, nothing. I just put it back on again in the morning.
1: Hey, you're lucky. I put my stocking back on and stepped in 3 jelly beans. I had to send the stocking over to Schraff's to get it laundered, Harry.
2: Well, that's the best. Oh, say, Fred, I'm sorry. I forgot. Thanks a lot for your presence. That turkey stuffing.
1: Oh, the turkey? You got the turkey stuffing. How was it, Harry? How did it taste?
2: Well, that I can't say, Fred. The zipper on the turkey got stuck, and we had to nibble around the outside. We couldn't get the turkey open.
1: Oh, isn't that a
3: merry December 27th, folks.
1: Hey, what?
2: You can't tell what'll happen.
1: What if somebody should put a weather strip on that door? Things are creeping in here when you don't... What is that, a merry December 27th? Are you making your own holidays, Mr. Van Steeden?
3: No, but I didn't see you fellas Christmas.
2: Well, that's all right, Steve.
1: All right,
3: did you have a good Christmas, Harry?
2: Oh, I had a high old time, Steve.
1: He's had high old times, but he got altitude with this last high old time. But what? From his looks, I don't think he's grounded yet, as a matter of fact. What sort of a day did you have, Mr. Van Steeden?
3: I was going all day.
1: Okay.
3: Christmas carols, community sings, solos around in people's backyards.
2: Oh, Jesus, you spent the whole day singing, Pete?
3: I must have sung Abdullah Bulbulah Mayor 200 times, Harry.
2: Abdullah Bulbulah.
1: Well, what kind of a carol is that? What has Abdul the Bulbul Amir got to do with Christmas?
3: Abdul's a Turk.
1: Yeah.
3: Turks come from Turkey, and Turkey goes with Christmas.
2: Well,
1: I'll join you outside as soon as I wind this up. What did you sing for an encore? Cranberry Me Not on the Lone Prairie?
3: Okay, Alan, just for that, here's your loaf of bread back.
1: Thanks.
2: What's that?
3: Alan gave me a loaf of bread for Christmas.
2: A loaf of bread?
3: He said if somebody gave me an electric toaster for Christmas, I'd be sitting pretty.
1: Well, just because you didn't get the toaster, you don't have to give me this bread back, Van Steeden. I don't.
3: A crumb will feel more at home with a loaf of bread than I will.
1: He who tells a joke and runs away will live to tell a joke some other day. And he who has the last laugh in radio is but a music cue, Mr. Van Steeden. And with this sage rejoinder, left over from Harry's turkey stuffing, we turn to the latest news of the week. The IPANA News presents The World in Review. New York City, New York. Selznick International production of Gone with the Wind, the motion picture eagerly awaited by millions who read the book, has triumphant opening in New York City. Celebrities involved in making a picture are acclaimed by press and public. IPANA News interviews some of the little fellows whose names didn't come up at the opening, but whose activities made Gone with the Wind possible. First, Mr. Mervyn Nod. What about this sensational picture, Mr. Nod?
4: Why, if it wasn't for me, Gone with the Wind would never have been made.
1: Well, I didn't see your name among the screen credits. Mr. Selznick produced the picture, didn't he?
4: Yes.
1: Victor Fleming directed it.
4: Yes.
1: Max Steiner wrote the music.
4: Yes.
1: Walter Plunkett designed the costume.
4: Yes.
1: And still you...
4: Yes. I maintain that the man who really started the ball rolling was little old yours truly, Mervyn Nod.
1: You?
4: Yes. I, Mervyn Nod, said the one word that made the picture possible.
1: Well, how did it happen?
4: Well, it was 3 years ago in March. Mr. Selznick buzzed for me.
1: You flew to his office?
4: Yes.
1: And?
4: Mr. Selznick was reading the last page of a book. I stood at his desk. Mr. Selznick finished reading. He put the book on his desk. He raised his eyes to mine.
1: And said?
4: Mervyn, he said, this book will make a great picture. I met his glance. I said, yes.
1: And that is what started Gone with the Wind?
4: Yes.
1: If you had said no that morning, what would have happened?
4: I'd have been fired. I'm a yes man.
1: Aren't we all? And
4: yes.
1: Thank you, Mr. Mervyn.
4: Yes.
1: Yes and yes to you. The man at the studio who had the most trouble with the picture was a gentleman named Humphrey Dill. Mr. Dill.
5: I've been 30 years in the picture game, and I never seen nothing like I've been through on Gone with the Wind.
1: Well, what is it you do at the studio, Mr. Dale?
5: I'm the adjective man.
1: The adjective man?
5: Yeah. When a producer finishes a picture, he turns in the details to me.
1: Oh, and you?
5: I make up an adjective to fit the picture.
1: Well, I still don't.
5: Look, I'll explain it.
1: Oh, all right.
5: Supposing the studio finishes a picture called Chaos Over Potsdam.
1: Yeah.
5: The producer gives me the details. I see it ain't colossal. I see there ain't no adjective to describe Chaos Over Potsdam.
1: What do you do?
5: I use a word like significant. This picture is significant. You can take it either way.
1: Oh, I see. But about Gone with the Wind.
5: Well, Mr. Selznick, give me the details.
1: They were stupendous.
5: It's the biggest thing to come out of Hollywood. So I start going through my adjectives.
1: And?
5: I ain't got an adjective in my repertoire big enough to fit it.
1: What about colossal? Though?
5: Colossal, titanic, mammoth, Brobdingnagian, cyclopean. For the first time in my life, they won't do.
1: So?
5: So I started compounding adjectives like Titan Gigantuan.
1: Yeah.
5: Super, super colossic. Glamagnificent.
1: Those are pretty big words.
5: Not big enough for this picture. I seen it was futile. I dismantled the adjectives I was working on.
1: And gave up?
5: I had to. The picture's too big for white.
1: And Gone with the Wind has been released without an adjective?
5: I'm just calling it a long picture, mister.
1: A masterpiece of understatement. And thank you, Mr. Humphrey Dale. An actress who almost played the part of Scarlet in Gone with the Wind is Miss Stephanie Culpepper. How did you miss out on the Scarlet part, Miss Culpepper?
6: I was too thorough, sugar.
1: Too thorough?
6: I sure enough was. I got too deep into the character. That was my undoing.
1: What happened?
6: Well, back in 1935, the studio called me for a test. I thought they were just auditioning draw.
1: Oh, I see.
6: I met the director, Mr. Somebody. He says, honey, your drawl is dragging. If you can act like you can drawl, he said, the part is yours.
1: And you did a scene from the picture?
6: With the camera right there.
1: Oh, and what was the trouble?
6: I was too thorough.
1: How do you mean, Miss Culpepper?
6: Well, the director said, play Scarlet as a green kid.
1: Yes.
6: Your future looks black. And you're feeling blue.
1: Yes.
6: Lose your courage and turn yellow.
1: Mm-hmm.
6: Then steal yourself and show you're in the pink.
1: A complicated bit of acting, I must say.
6: Yes. Scarlet was green, black, blue, yellow, and pink. That's the way I played her. But I was too thorough.
1: How do you mean?
6: Well, the test was in Technicolor. I come out plaid.
1: Oh. Condolences, and thank you, Miss Stephanie Culpepper. The only boner found in the entire picture was traced to one Mr. Belclair Scriven. How did this boner possibly creep in, Mr. Scriven?
7: It was my fault. It was a fatal literary lapse.
1: Oh, a literary. Oh, did you write the picture scenario?
7: Me? Why? One man couldn't write Gone with the Wind. It was a creative project.
1: Really? Well, how was the picture written?
7: 60 workers, writers, working day and night in 12-hour shifts.
1: You don't say.
7: Yes, I do. The script passed along on an assembly line.
1: Yes.
7: Hack writers put in verbs and conjunctions.
1: Yes.
7: Literary big shots voted on sentences. The chap who did whole paragraphs was pure cement.
1: And your task was?
7: I was a suffix clincher.
1: Oh, you just added the suffixes.
7: Yes, for instance, if the word child passed me on the assembly note, I would add hood. Childhood.
1: Yes.
7: Sweet, I'd add nest.
1: Sweetness.
7: Nuff, I'd add ing.
1: The word nuff.
7: Don't mean a thing if it ain't got that ing.
1: But about this single boner in Gone with the Wind.
7: It is a missing suffix. It was my fatal lapse.
1: How did it happen?
7: I had been working 27 days and nights without sleeping. I was suffix happy.
1: I can imagine.
7: We were coming into that scene where Scarlet meets Red for the first time. I was sitting at the assembly belt. I started nodding.
1: Yes.
7: Butt came by, I added the lure. Butler.
1: Yes.
7: Scar came by, I added the let. Scarlet.
1: Yes.
7: Then she spoke. And I must have dozed off.
1: You missed the suffix?
7: I did, yes. Scarlet said hello. I didn't add the O.
1: And when Scarlet greets Rhett in the picture today...
7: It's a bugle call.
1: I see. And what picture are you working on now, Mr. Scriven?
7: I am not with MGM at the moment.
1: Well, where will a letter reach you?
7: Care of the men's wear in Macy's basement.
1: And still you're no bargain, Mr. Belclair Scriven. And now the Arpana News brings you a digest version of the masterpiece Gone with the Wind, running to 1,037 pages in book form, lasting 3 hours and 45 minutes on the screen. Gone with the Wind is here through the miracle of radio, given to you in 3 seconds, presenting our condensation of Gun with the Wind. The gun with the wind. Thank you. Thank you. We have some fife players in here, too. And now the... As long as the drum corps doesn't show up, we're all right. And now, ladies and gentlemen, the Merry Mags, who have picked up a sideline and are singing at the Paramount Theater this week, close in on our microphone to render Santa Claus's theme song, Jingle Bells.

0: you. Thank you. And now, ladies and gentlemen, since we are still knee-deep in the holiday season, this is a good time.
1: Here it comes. Here it comes. Now we'll have a little more Merry Christmas and a big dash of Happy New Year. Personally, I'd like a little Arbor Day for a change.
0: What's the trouble, chum, if I may call you chum?
1: Oh, no trouble at all, only I don't like holidays.
0: Oh, come now, not even this in-between time?
1: Especially this in-between time. The more I think of the presents I got, the madder I get.
0: Really?
1: Some neckties that'd come in handy if you had a flag of thrice. Pardon me. Some cigars that are guaranteed to rid the house of termites and a lot of bills that'll take me to spring. Don't look now, but I'm getting a cold for New Year's, so maybe you've noticed.
2: Well, if Fred didn't, I did, chum. Chum. Seriously, I can tell you what to do for your cold. Take Cal Hepatica to help fight that cold faster. And to substantiate that statement, ladies and gentlemen, I'd like to pass along the results of a recent impartial survey among physicians conducted by leading medical journals. In this survey, it was found that 7 out of 10 physicians prescribe a saline laxative when treating a cold. And Sal Hepatica is, we believe, the outstanding saline laxative in America. There are 2 very good reasons for this, which you can check with your own doctor. First,
3: Sal Hepatica acts quickly, yet it is exceptionally gentle.
2: And remember, since the progress of a cold is quick, this greater speed of Sal Hepatica is especially important in fighting it. Second,
3: Sal Hepatica also helps nature counteract the acidity that so often accompanies a cold.
2: So you see, Sal Hepatica helps in 2 ways, and helps faster. Get an economical bottle of Sal Hepatica from your druggist before another day goes by. Then, whenever a cold threatens, just take 2 teaspoonfuls of Sal Hepatica in a glass of water. Help nature get you through the new year with less time out for colds, with gentle, quick-acting Sal Hepatica.

0: Peter Van Steuben. Peter Van Steuben and his partner Ickes have just played, they've given us the Reader's Digest version of It Had to Be You. And now, ladies and gentlemen, before we present our guest star...
1: Mr. Allen!
0: Yes. Oh, yes, Portland.
1: Mama sent this back.
0: Sent what? Oh, what's this little bar?
1: It's that perfume you gave Mama for Christmas.
0: Oh, doesn't your mother like perfume?
1: Yes, but Mama said this kind was for throwing, not using.
0: What does your mother mean, throwing?
1: Mama said this perfume is generally put up in little glass bottles instead of in bottles.
0: Did your mother try it?
1: Yes. Mama put some on her dress.
0: And?
1: Three moths came out of her skirt and gave themselves up.
0: What do you know?
1: Then Mama got too near the candles on the Christmas tree.
0: And?
1: Her left sleeve exploded.
0: Nothing else happened, I hope.
1: Well, not till Mama rubbed some of the perfume behind her ears.
0: And then what happened?
1: Mama's right ear came off in her hand.
0: Oh, that's ridiculous.
1: That's what Mama said when her other ear came off.
0: Your mother said what?
1: It's ridiculous.
0: Why, now, wait a minute. This whole thing is getting ridiculous. Who is our guest star tonight?
1: Well, all of the other programs are having guest experts sum up the old year and predict for 1940.
0: Oh, and don't tell me that you have dug up a whimsy expert for us.
1: Yes. He's America's foremost authority on wit and humor.
0: To wit?
1: Mr. Robert Benchley.
2: Thank you, thank you.
0: Well, good evening, Mr. Benchley.
2: Yes, as evenings go, I'd say it is a good evening, friend. That is up to now. The thing that worries me is what happens from now on.
0: You, Why, we could have had the censor up to clear your throat, you know. Everything else was...
2: I could have sworn that wasn't it.
0: We had everything else cleared but your throat for the program. Well, the... You all ready?
2: Oh, I guess as ready as I will be.
0: I know, when the frog's away, the... Well, the purpose of this meeting is to dissect humor and the professional humorist. Now, tonight, Mr. Benchley, you are the guinea pig.
2: Well, it's a character part for me, Fred, but I'll do the best I can. A guinea pig. Gosh, I wish you'd told me how to come in tail.
0: That joke isn't a sample of your humor, Mr. Benchley.
2: No, Fred, I was just feeling out the audience. Uh-huh. That joke was sort of a throwaway. You know?
0: Well, it's too bad you didn't throw it away before you got in here.
2: I'll know better next time, if there is a next time. Well, as Robespierre said on the steps of the guillotine, tu comprends et tu pardonnes.
0: What does that mean, Mr. Benchley?
2: What?
0: I said, what does that say to whatever that was? What does it mean?
2: Well, it loses so much in the translation, Fred. Why bother?
0: Fine. Well, we'll get right into our interview.
2: All right. I'm still the guinea pig.
0: If you don't mind.
2: No, not at all. I just wanted to make sure. If I'm supposed to be a guinea pig and play it as a mongoose, it's going to sound rather confusing.
0: Yes, it is.
2: Well, that's all I've got to say.
0: Oh, you must have more to say than that, Mr. Benchley.
2: Well, yes, as a matter of fact, I have. What I meant was, that's all I've got to say on this page. I'm turning now.
0: Oh. Considerate of you, Mr. Benchley, I'm sure.
2: Well, that's all right. May I trouble you to wet my finger, please?
0: Well, not at all. Pardon my tongue.
2: Certainly. Pardon my finger. There we are. I've turned.
0: Fine. Now, tell me, is it true that you are America's foremost authority on wit and humor?
2: Well, I don't like to come right out and say it, Fred, but I'm not the one to make it unanimous either. But millions of people are saying it, and where there's so much smoke, there must be some fire.
0: Yes, I'll say. Now, how did you get this reputation?
2: Oh, I forget. I happened to be standing at a bar one night.
0: Standing?
2: Yes, it was early in the evening.
0: Oh.
2: Someone said, that Benchley is the world's foremost authority on wit and humor. I forget who said it. It may have been me. I don't know.
0: It started as a rumor then.
2: Yes. I picked it up and sort of blabbed the word around. The thing caught on, and overnight, you might say, I was made.
0: Well, did you come from a funny family?
2: Yes, I did. We used to get a lot of laughs around the house just looking at each other. My father was a belly laugh.
0: Even as you today are no titter. As John Hancock used to put it on occasion, c'est la physiognomie.
2: What does that mean, friend?
0: Well, it loses so much. But tell me, Mr. Benchley, when did you first start to get funny?
2: My first bright remark, historians tell me, was made at a baby show in Worcester, Massachusetts in 1894.
0: You recall it?
2: We're basic.
0: Good.
2: I won first prize at the baby show. The judge stooped over my cradle with the medal.
0: Uh-huh.
2: I said, you can't pin anything on me. My mother beat you to it.
0: Rollicking, I must say.
2: Thank you.
0: That started you on your career as combination wit and Merry Andrew.
2: Yes, friend. The rest is history. I rested on my laurels for 20 years.
0: And what happened?
2: My spine blossomed. In 1930, I won first prize at the flower show, standing on my hand.
0: Good for you. Now, since you are an authority, Mr. Benchley, I think our listeners might enjoy having you clear up a few minor things, including your throat. You want to take time out?
2: No,

0: enjoy having you clear up a few minor things, including your throat. You want to take time out?
1: No, it's okay.
0: We'd like to have you clear up a few minor things about you don't think part of your mustache got down. And I think our listeners might enjoy having you clear up a few minor things about wit and humor that tend to confuse the average person.
1: Oh, I'll be glad to, Fred. What's on your mind?
0: Well, first, what is a joke?
1: A joke? Well, when you hear a man say, did you hear the one about, then he goes,
0: yes.
1: Well, what comes between, did you hear the one about, and that's the joke.
0: Well, that explains everything. Have you any statistics on wit and humor covering 1939?
1: Well, I did have, but Dr. Gallup borrowed my pole this morning. He was behind in his shinnying or something. But I have a few loose ends in my head.
0: Oh, I thought those were your sideburns.
1: Oh, they're just old loose ends. They've got hair on them.
0: They ought to come in mighty handy for tugging. Well, what joke according to your loose ends was told the most last year?
1: The Joe Miller survey rates as the outstanding joke of 1939 that one where one Albanian says to the other Albanian, "What's the best way to keep a dead fish from smelling?"
0: Does the second Albanian answer?
1: Unfortunately, yes. The second Albanian says the best way to keep a dead fish from smelling is to cut off its nose.
0: Where does the... where does the joke come in?
1: Well, no one seems to know. I've had a dead fish in my lab all year working on that joke. I cut off the nose.
0: And does the fish smell?
1: I doubt it. Everyone else is complaining, but the fish apparently gives no evidence of resenting itself.
0: Then the outstanding joke of 1939 is founded on a fallacy.
1: Exactly. Cutting off the fish's nose would have no effect on its olfactory reception whatsoever.
0: But the essence of a joke is still involved.
1: Yes, the joke is that a fish smells through its gills.
0: Well concealed, I must say.
1: Yes, the nose obviously is cut off as a come-on. But that's the trend. That joke is number one on the wit parade.
0: Now, what is your favorite joke of all time, Mr. Benchley?
1: Oh, I've said so many funny things, Fred.
0: I know, but your favorite?
1: Well, I guess it's that one about the little Indian boy who got his foot caught in his papoose bag and couldn't get it out.
0: What happened?
1: The boy had to go through life living on his mother.
0: Very good.
1: Thank you.
0: Excuse me if I don't laugh, Mr. Benchley. We're fresh for time.
1: I understand quite.
0: Well, what would you say is the outlook for wit and humor in 1940?
1: The outlook is pretty drab, Fred. I'm giving up the game. In fact, I've gone into another business. Christmas present consultant.
0: What is a Christmas present consultant?
1: Well, if you receive a Christmas present that presents a problem, for a nominal sum, I'll solve it for you.
0: Well, how do you mean?
1: Well, I got a call this morning up on Central Park West. A man received 20 pounds of putty for Christmas.
0: Really?
1: He didn't know what to do with it.
0: He called you in?
1: At 3 o'clock this morning.
0: An emergency. What did you do?
1: Well, I broke every window in this client's apartment. That 20 pounds of putty was gone in no time.
0: Pretty soft for you.
1: Yeah, I sure made an impression there.
0: Good.
1: I had another call. A man received a grand piano for Christmas. His apartment was too small. With the piano in it, the man was sleeping in the hall.
0: What was your solution?
1: I burned the legs of the piano in the fireplace, took the piano up on end.
0: Yes?
1: Today, that man has a harp and a place to sleep. Well, it's all in the day's work, Fred.
0: Yes, I guess it is. Have you been successful with all of your clients?
1: I'm infallible, Fred. Why, only yesterday, I was called in by a family on the drive.
0: What was wrong there?
1: They were playing bridge on a new table, a Christmas present.
0: Uh-huh.
1: They had open house, and a bum walked in and got in the bridge game. They sent for me.
0: Were you able to get the bum out of the bridge game?
1: Oh, no time. I arrived at the house, they dealt me in.
0: Yes?
1: I did one no tramp.
0: Yes?
1: The bum blushed and withdrew.
0: Amazing, Mr. Benchley, but this is a seasonal profession. I suppose when Christmas is over, you'll return to your public.
1: Yes, Fred. As a matter of fact, I'm leaving for Hollywood next week.
0: Oh, are you going to make another picture?

0: I've got to. The studio just discovered it has two dishes left over. Well, bonsoir, friend.
1: Bonsoir? What does that mean?
0: It leaves so much in the translation.
1: Why, Bob? Well, I get it. And thank you. I get it, but vaguely. And thank you, Mr. Robert Sensley. Thank you. And now, ladies and gentlemen, Miss Wynne Murray, dressed in her best bib and tucker, is here to sing for us Great Day.

0: thank you. At this point, ladies and gentlemen...
1: Excuse me, Mr. I got a special package for this gentleman here, Fred Allen.
0: No, this is the microphone. Oh, I'm Fred Allen.
1: Oh, sir. The mic sticks, or I might miss the hit. Oh, they're careful now. That package is marked for Jilly.
0: Well, I'll treat it tenderly.
1: All right.
0: Why, it's a phonograph record to Fred Allen and Company from Harry Von Zell, a New Year's greeting. You mind if we play it now, Harry?
2: No, of course not. Go ahead.
0: Will you put this record on the machine, Ted?
3: Here it goes.
4: Fred, I sincerely hope you in Portland and everyone else on the show start 1940 happy and healthy, and that you'll stay that way throughout the year. And any time you feel a cold coming on, I know you'll do the wise thing and fight that cold faster with sparkling Sal Hepatica. Sal Hepatica. Sal Hepatica. Sal Hepatica. Sal Hepatica.
0: Hey, there must be a crack in that.
4: Sal Hepatica.
0: Sal Hepatica. Give the needle a voice, will you?
4: Sal Hepatica, sir. Sal Hepatica. Because in the first place, Sal Hepatica is speedy, yet it is very gentle. And speed, you know, is mighty important in fighting a cold. And just as important, Sal Hepatica also helps nature counteract the acidity that so frequently accompanies a cold. So in two ways, Sal Hepatica helps fight cold and helps faster. Remember that 7 out of 10 doctors prescribe a saline laxative in treating a cold. And Sal Hepatica is, we believe, America's outstanding saline laxative. So for faster action against cold, see that your medicine cabinet is never without gentle, quick-acting Sal Hepatica. Sal Hepatica. Sal Hepatica. Sal Hepatica.

0: And now, ladies and gentlemen, the question of the week. This is Mr. and Mrs. Average Man's Round Table, where three persons selected from our studio audience are invited to give their opinions on a question that concerns some prominent issue of the day. These little sessions are entirely unrehearsed. Fred takes his place now at the round table where he meets his fellow debaters for the first time. Are you ready over there, Fred?
1: Yes, Harry. The forum is declared officially open. Of course, then we'll introduce our first member.
2: Yes, Mr. William Friedman from the Bronx.
1: Well, good evening, Mr. Friedman.
3: Good evening, Mr. Allen.
1: May I? I thought for a minute you had borrowed Mr. Benchley's frog there, but I guess everything's going to be all right.
3: I have no mustache.
1: Well, he hasn't much left. I guess most of it's in his throat. But I was going to ask you, do you mind if I ask you what your profession is?
3: I'm a lawyer.
1: A lawyer, really? Well, it's too bad. If I'd known you were coming up, I'd have borrowed 3 or 4 cases from the Goodwill Court, so you'd have felt more at home. But tell me, did you graduate from a law school here in New York City?
3: No, I come from an out-of-town law school.
1: An out-of-town? You wouldn't care to name it?
3: Oh, yes, Harvard Law School.
1: Oh, Harvard. Oh, yeah, that's up near where we live up there. Harvard turns out some mighty good men. Not in football, but I mean in the law school. I knew a fellow who was a very brilliant student at the Harvard Law School. He finished his 4 years in 3 years, sued the college, and got his 4th-year tuition back. But I was going to ask you, Mr. Friedman, would it be unethical if I were to ask you for some professional advice here in public? I'm not getting your fee ready. I mean, I just have to take this out.
3: No, I don't think it would be unethical.
1: Well, I have a legal problem that's been bothering me. Did you hear Jack Benny's program last Sunday night?
3: No, I'm sorry. I missed that one, Fred.
1: Did you hear it the week before?
3: Yes, the week before I heard it.
1: Oh, you're one of the every other week Benny listeners. Well, the sooner everybody feels that way, the better off it'll be for me. He'll have to have his in. But when I was going to ask you last week on his program, you know, Jack, Benny, and I are supposed to make a picture together next summer for Paramount. And last Sunday night on his program, he called up the Paramount Studios, Mr. Mark Sandridge, the producer there, and said that he refused to make a picture with me. Now, can I, by any legal rights involved there, can I protect myself?
3: Well, absolutely. I'd sue him for everything under the sun.
1: Well, I don't think he's got all of that yet. Of course, suing him for everything under the sun would take in all of his California holdings. I get those. But you think I can sue him? He can't run out on me, huh?
3: No, I chase him through every state in the union.
1: Well, of course, I doubt if he'd last that long. It's uphill in Montana. But do you think, as long as I can sue him, do you think that if we make the picture, that Paramount can sue Benny and me later?
3: Well, that depends on the movie critics.
1: That depends on the picture. Well, thank you a lot, Mr. Friedman. Now, Portland.
2: Mr. Thomas Broadley from Brooklyn.
1: Good evening, Mr. Broadley.
4: Good evening, Mr. Allen.
1: You, well, that's a nice, you brought your own studio audience with you.
4: My own gang.
1: Well, that's the coming thing. A lot of the radio comedians have portable studio audiences they carry around with them. But I was going to ask you, what do you do over in Brooklyn?
4: I'm the manager of a garage.
1: Oh, a garage, are you? Well, what do you, how's business?
4: Rotten.
1: It is?
4: Very bad.
1: Well, don't you think there are not enough cars in the country today?
4: Yeah, there's plenty of cars, but they're not running them.
1: Oh, you're just buying the cars and leaving them in front of the house. Well, that makes work for the policemen. They nicely come around and give everyone tickets. Well, thank you a lot, Mr. Broadley. But Vice President is waving at me. My time is rapidly disappearing here. Next, Portland.
2: Mr. Wesley Fraser from Astoria, Long Island.
1: Good evening, Mr. Fraser. Oh, you have a small audience.
5: Just one.
1: Well, maybe after the program, your following will improve. May I ask your business if I'm not too nosy?
5: Yes, I'm a haberdasher, Fred.
1: Oh, a haberdasher?
5: A haberdasher.
1: Well, I guess you're pretty well tired out after the Christmas
5: party.
1: Very
5: tired, yes.
1: You are, huh? I there have been so many jokes about neckties on the program, I was going to ask you, I hope that you hadn't foisted any on your customers to give away for Christmas.
5: No, that's one thing I don't do.
1: Yeah, the customer's always right. I got a necktie this year. It looks like a sun-kissed antipasto. It's worth worth about a dollar, I'll have to spend $2 for a muffler, I guess, to hide it so I lose it. Well, thank you a lot, Mr. Fraser, and that brings us to our question. Tonight's question is sort of a double feature. It concerns a marital problem, and in order that husbands and wives may both have a go at it, we're going to use the same question again next Wednesday. Now, tonight, our board members consist of three married men. You are married, Mr. Friedman.
3: Yes, Mr. Allen.
1: And Mr. Broadley.
4: Yes, Mr. Allen.
1: And Mr. Fraser.
5: That's right.
1: You're all married. We're all married, and I'm the only one who looks it. Our question tonight is, after living together 50 weeks each year, when the two-week vacation period arrives in the summer, should husbands and wives take their vacations together, or should they go their separate ways and enjoy a real vacation alone? Now, Mr. Friedman, do you think married couples should take their vacations alone?
3: No, I think they should take... they should take it alone.
1: They should separate a vacation.
3: Absolutely.
1: Time. And the husbands had no trouble. I sense the husbands were going to organize. You think that the couple should take their vacations alone?
3: Yes, I do, Fred. And the reason, I presume you'd like to know?
1: Yes, I would.
3: Well, I think that if they separate, they'll appreciate each other all the more when they get together.
1: When they get...
3: The vacation is over.
1: Well, thank
3: you. They'll forget about the rolling pins and things.
1: All right, thank you, Mr. Friedman. And Mr. Broadley, what do you think about
4: this? Well, you got me on the spot, Fred. My wife is sitting right here.
1: If you can't get back in the house tonight, you can come home with me. Just tell us how you feel about it, Mr. Broadley.
4: Well, I think a husband should take his wife with him.
1: You both should go away together.
4: Absolutely. I have to say it.
1: You have to say it, huh? Well, how do you feel about it, Mr. Fraser?
5: Well, I definitely think they should take them separate.
1: They should take their vacation
5: Absolutely.
1: Separate. And why do you say that?
5: Well, as you say, after 50 weeks together, I think they should separate. It gives them a chance to get a sort of a mental house cleaning, if you know what I mean? Think back to the arguments and things like that.
1: And they should separate. Well, that is two for taking separate vacations. And Mr. Broadleaf, whose wife is here and is speaking under duress... go away. Well, they seem to have decided, our married men, that the ideal vacation for married couples, 2-1, is to take their vacations together. Now, next week, we're inviting three wives to give us their opinions. The week after that, I'll probably have to hide. Our forum closes on a note of suspense, and thank you, gentlemen, for your kind cooperation. Thank you. And now, ladies and gentlemen, the Merry Macs, who, since we have heard from them early in the program, have done four shows at the Paramount, return to sing Oh, Johnny, Oh.

0: thank you. This coming Monday, in order to justify my sobriquet, Public Philanthropist Number One, I'm going to toss a little New Year's dinner for everyone on this program.
1: Now wait a minute.
0: It won't be elaborate, you understand. Just the turkey so tender, it will collapse gracefully at the mere sight of the carving set. Ruby red cranberry sauce, pearly creamed onions, mashed potatoes whipped to a frothy frenzy.
2: Fred, you aren't forgetting anything, are you?
0: Well, I thought you'd take the turkey stuffing and the plum pudding for granted, Harry.
2: No, Fred. What I meant was that you're going to have so many soft, creamy, well-cooked foods.
0: Well, what would you suggest, Herschel?
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0: Not for New Year's dinner, Harry.
2: No, of course not for New Year's dinner, Fred. 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
0: Thank you. And now, ladies and gentlemen, the farewell appearance of the mighty Allen R. Players for 1939. Tonight, they dramatize an episode filched from the secret clinical files of a famous psychoanalyst. The sketch is called Moonlight and Neurosis. Or, the patient was the well-dressed man, his straitjacket had a belt in the back. Now the action takes place.
4: Professor Allen, psychoanalysis clinic.
0: The time.
4: The present.
0: The character.
4: Professor Allen, Professor Allen's nurse, several patients, and Napoleon.
0: Napoleon? Who's Napoleon?
4: I'm Napoleon.
5: Professor Allen's mental clinic, happy in addition. Hello? No, Professor Allen just went out. He said he had to see a man about a dogma. Yes, I'll tell him. Goodbye.
0: Oh, a Freudian good morning, nurse. And how are all my subnormal patients this morning?
5: They're still subnormal. They're asking for you.
0: Only a suppressed schizophrenic would attempt to belittle the world's greatest authority on psychoanalysis, nurse. Why, my cures have set the Ouija board back 20 years.
5: What cures?
0: What cures? What about Mrs. M. of Dallas, Texas? Mrs. M. came to me with an oolong fixation. She thought she was a tea bag. Well, I kept her in hot water for 3 months. She left here cured.
5: She paid you for keeping her in hot water?
0: I soaked her for $200, yes. Take my other cure, the brothers J. of Biddeford, Maine.
5: What was the matter with them?
0: The brothers J. thought they were bookends. They were going through life 6 inches apart. I walked between them saying, I am the Encyclopedia Britannica. The bookend fixation was shattered. The brothers left my clinic through different windows, cured.
5: That shuts me up.
0: Another cure. I am uncanny.
5: Excuse me, doctor.
0: Yes, 702.
5: I feel the urge.
0: Very well, 702. Here's your piece of bread.
5: Thank you. Who is that?
0: 702 thinks she's a hamburger. Has to have a piece of bread before she'll sit down. I keep slicing the bread thinner and thinner. She'll be on her own in no time. Take a note for the medical journal.
5: Yes, sir.
0: Case 648, a specimen of exalted ego inflation. 648 was under the delusion that he was the president. By degrees, I reduced him to thinking he was vice president, then secretary of the interior, then Saul Bloom.
5: His ego was subsiding.
0: His ego was subsiding rapidly. Yesterday, I had him down to thinking he was a Republican. He was practically cured.
5: What happened?
0: I must have gone too far with my treatment. This morning, he woke up thinking he was Jack Benny. Well, I took him to the isolation ward, a hopeless moron. Ah, oh, this must be a new patient. Put on your shoes, nurse, and open the door.
5: Yes, sir.
1: Professor Allen.
0: Be seated, please.
1: No, hold on. Now, just a minute. I've got something.
0: Yes. You are a victim of repression.
1: Let go of my tongue. I'm not a patient.
0: No?
1: No, you maniac. I'm Rodney Tate, manager of the Cosmopolitan Opera Company.
0: But I'm not...
1: Our opera season opens tonight, and I'm terribly worried about our star tenor.
0: Florence Flibbert?
1: Yes. He's a victim. A victim of recurring hallucination.
0: What form has Flibbert's phobia assumed?
1: He thinks he's a chicken.
0: A chicken?
1: Yes, a chicken.
0: His condition has been brought on by some foul experience.
1: Yes. Mr. Flibbert made a concert appearance last week.
0: Yes?
1: Variety, a theatrical weekly, ran a headline.
0: Saying?
1: Flibbert lays an egg.
0: Yes.
1: Now, Mr. Flibbert is an artist. He began to brood about this thing.
0: That egg-laying phrase has perforated his subconscious.
1: Exactly. Today at rehearsal, Mr. Flibbert started flapping his arms and crowing in a finale.
0: He didn't follow through?
1: No. No. Mr. Flibbert did not lay an egg, no.
0: Good. Where is the patient now?
1: He's right outside. I'll call him in here.
0: Florence,
1: come in.
5: I'm a chicken.
0: Dad, definite symptoms of poultry mania, a form of dementia peacock. Look at me, Mr. Flibbert.
5: I'm a chicken.
0: No. Mr. Flibbert. You have no feathers, you see? That proves you're not a chicken, doesn't it?
5: No, it proves I'm molting.
1: Now, Ellen has got to sing tonight. He's starring in Rigoletto.
0: Now, don't worry, Mr. Tate.
1: Well, I can.
0: I'll clear up, peace of mind, Tate, old man. We have enough trouble with Flibbert here. I'll clear up Flibbert's condition in time for his performance.
1: Can you guarantee a cure, Professor?
0: Absolutely.
1: Good.
0: I shall start treatment immediately.
5: I'm a chicken.
0: Quiet, Mr. Flibbert. No bragging. Now, Mr. Tate.
1: Yes, Professor.
0: You take Flibbert inside to my clinic.
1: Yes.
0: And squat him on an electric light bulb.
1: Yes.
0: When he sees he cannot hatch it, presto, the delusion will be shattered.
1: Oh, yes.
0: Flibbert will return to his normal senses.
1: Indeed, yes. Come along, Todd.
5: Bob, get me a nest. I want to sit down.
0: An interesting specimen, eh, nurse?
5: If that guy's a chicken, make mine pot roast.
0: Your sang-froid is out of place in psychoanalysis circles, nurse. What is that letter on your desk there?
5: It's in case 527.
0: Oh, yes. 527 checked out 10 days ago, completely cured. Well, it's probably another testimonial. What does he say?
5: Dear Professor Allen,
0: yes?
5: 2 weeks ago I came to you obsessed with the idea that I was Al Jolson.
0: Yes?
5: You cured me in 3 days and discharged me.
0: Go on.
5: Now that I'm back in Hollywood, an embarrassing situation has come up. It seems that I really am Al Jolson. As a result of your cure, no one can make me believe I'm myself. What shall I do? Signed, Al Jolson.
0: Yeah, the distortion of individuation. I treated Dr. Jekyll for the same trouble. Take a letter.
5: Yes, sir.
0: Dear Al, if you really are Jolson, get down on one knee. Say mammy 50 times. It will all come back to you in blackface. Have you got that?
5: Yes, sir.
0: Are you in again? Where's that manager of yours?
1: I am right here, Professor. That confounded cure of yours didn't work at all.
0: Impossible.
1: Well, it didn't work.
0: You sat Flibbert on the light bulb as I prescribed?
1: Yes, I did, but the darn thing broke. He thought he'd laid a scrambled egg.
5: The yolk was on me.
0: Quiet,
1: Flibbert. Now, Alan, you have got to do something. I'm holding you responsible for this man.
0: I'll come through, Tate. My next move is auto-suggestion.
1: What is that?
0: Take Flibbert back to my clinic.
1: Yes.
0: Put some paper broomers on him. He'll stop thinking he's a lamb chop. We can proceed from there.
1: Oh, yes. Good. Very well. Come on, Tony.
5: Stop. Put me in a kettle. I want to be flicked.
1: You're going to be a lamb chop. Now get in
0: there. Dad, this Flibbert case is extending me neurotically. Professor Allen's psychoanalysis clinic, inhibitions especially. Hello?
6: I want to speak to Professor Allen, please.
0: You're speaking to Professor Allen, madam.
6: What became of the man who answered the telephone?
0: I am the man who answered the telephone.
6: Oh, put Professor Allen on, please.
0: I am Professor Allen.
6: Really? Who was that other man who answered the phone?
0: It was I. I am Professor Allen.
6: One at a time, gentlemen, please.
0: Hello?
6: Who is this, please?
0: Professor Allen talking.
6: You're on a busy wire, Professor.
0: I know it. You called me up, madam.
6: So I did. Professor, I've got to see you.
0: I should say so.
6: When can I have an appointment?
0: Let me see. Friday.
6: Oh, I can't come Friday. I'm mad at Friday.
0: You're mad at Friday?
6: Yes. I like Monday, Tuesday, Wednesday, and all the others.
0: But you're...
6: Yes, I'm mad at Friday.
0: Who are you, madam?
6: I'm Mrs. Robinson Crusoe.
0: Mad at Friday? That woman is crazy, nurse. Hello?
6: That party reversed the charges.
0: Dad, she isn't as crazy as I thought. Any patients waiting, nurse?
7: No, sir. But, Doc, I'm still a chicken. But, Doc.
0: A chicken, of course.
1: That is awful, Alan. I've never seen anything like it.
0: Confound him. Isn't he cured yet?
1: No, Alan, Mr. Flippett is not cured.
0: Mr. Tate,
1: you guaranteed to get Mr. Flippett in shape to sing tonight. He's still a chicken. I'm suing you. I'll ruin your clinic.
0: Hold on. I'll have you here for observation if you don't watch your tape. I will cure Mr. Tibbet, or Mr. Flibbert. I will cure him if he shows up, too. Come here. Come here. Come here.
7: I'm a chicken.
0: Of course you're a chicken.
7: In fact,
0: Mr. Flibbert, you're such a fat little chicken, I'm going to eat you for dinner. Come here, Flibbert.
1: Wait a minute. What are you doing with that paperweight there, Professor?
0: I'm going to kill a chicken.
1: No.
0: Flibbert, take this.
1: Stop, wait a minute. Alan, what have you done? You'll get 20 years for this.
0: Quiet, Tate. I'll dash some water in the patient's face. We'll see how my shock treatment works. Here, Flibbert.
1: Who's on? Where am I? Torrance, how do you feel?
8: Why, I feel fine. Why aren't we at the opera, Tate? What am I doing here?
1: No, it's all right, Torrance. You were a chicken, but the professor just cured you. Alan, you're a genius.
0: Oh, yeah. Oh, it was nothing. Here is your bill, Mr. Flibbert.
8: Oh, you get my check in the morning, Professor. I've got to rush over to the opera house.
1: Yes, we must. Just one thing, Professor.
0: Yes?
1: There's no danger of relapse, is there?
0: None whatsoever.
1: Oh, good.
0: Unless Mr. Flibbert is exposed to another sudden shock. Keep him away from those bad notices.
1: Yes, fine. The opera house will never forget you, Professor. We'll name the men's foyer and the mezzanine after you, sir.
0: Ah, that is inferior immortality, and thank you.
1: Yes.
0: Good day, gentlemen.
8: Good day, Professor. Good day.
0: And remember, Papa, Mr. Flibbert, avoid any sudden shock.
8: I will.
7: You are wonderful, Professor.
0: Thank you, nurse. My psychotherapy never fails.
1: Alan, you no good sizzling bamboozler.
0: Mr. Tate, what is this?
1: You told Mr. Flipper to keep away from sudden shock.
0: But
1: he just looked at your bill. It's for $10,000.
0: It's itemized. What's wrong with that?
1: What's wrong with that, he asked. What's wrong with it? I'll show you what's wrong with it. Torrance, come in here.
7: I'm a chicken.
1: He's a chicken.

0: As we come to the end of another year, ladies and gentlemen, we want to thank every one of you sincerely for the part you have played in making Ipana toothpaste the undisputed leader in its field. You know the splendid job Ipana does in cleaning your teeth. You know how Ipana massage helps strengthen your gums, makes them less susceptible to trouble.
1: But do you know what goes on behind the scenes to assure you that Ipana will always meet your most exacting requirements?
0: At the Ipana plant in Hillside, New Jersey, in one of the best research laboratories of its kind in the world, there is a staff of technical experts, including graduate chemists from the foremost universities here and abroad, to ensure the recognized high quality of Ipana toothpaste. In addition, the makers of Ipana employ an independent research laboratory and have even established a fellowship in one of our leading universities for further research in dental hygiene. That's why Ipana is so highly regarded, and why so many dentists recommend the daily use of Ipana and gum massage. So you can readily understand why your favorite toothpaste is America's largest selling toothpaste, Ipana.
2: Well, that about winds up our last program for 1939, ladies and gentlemen. We wish you all a happy and prosperous new year. And don't forget, our first show of the new year next week brings you your song of the week. What does that mean, that parlez-moi d'amour?
3: It loses so much in its ring.
2: Oh, well, thank you. And our guest star will be...
0: Carl Johnson, the youngest cornet player in the world.
2: And music.
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0: present Arthur Lowe, John LeMessurier, and Clive Dunn in Dad's Army. Episode 4, The Enemy Within the Gates, featuring James Beck, Arnold Ridley, and Ian Lavender, with this week's guest, Carl Jaffe. Here is the latest news, and this is John Snagg reading it. Day after day in this beautiful summer of 1940, the RAF fights for our survival in the skies above Britain. Meanwhile, on the ground, for the Home Guard at Warmington-on-Sea, it's a red letter day.
1: Captain Mannering, Captain Mannering.
2: What is it, Pike?
1: Bottoms.
2: I beg your pardon?
1: Bottoms. Bottoms, bottoms and tops.
2: What are you talking about, boy?
1: Our uniform, trousers and caps, sir. They've arrived.
2: Well, why didn't you say so in the first place? Where are they?
1: Mr. Wilson's just bringing them in, sir.
3: Give me a hand, Pike.
1: Oh, right, Mr. Wilson.
3: Ah, there we are.
1: Shall I unpack them, Mr. Mannering?
2: Oh, yes, yes. Let's have a look at them.
1: All right.
2: Have you signed for them, Wilson?
3: Yes, sir. There should be 21 pairs of trousers here.
2: Well, there's 14 of us. That means 1.5 pairs each. How many caps, Pike?
1: 13, sir.
2: One short. This could cause trouble, Wilson.
3: Well, perhaps you could give the one without a cap an extra pair of trousers.
2: What good would that do?
3: Well, they could be for, you know, a special river crossing squad, sir. Once on the other side, they could change into the dry ones. I mean, with exercises.
2: Why only on exercises?
3: Well,
2: I'm sure the sight of you in your underpants would unnerve even the SS.
1: Mr. Mannering, I've got an idea.
2: Yes, Mike?
1: As we've only got 5 rifles, well, supposing we let the one without a cap have a rifle all the time?
2: Well, that would only upset our rifle rotor.
1: Oh.
2: What's more, the man who has a rifle doesn't have a water bottle. So that, in turn, would mess up the water bottle rotor.
3: And I can't alter all the rotors.
2: I agree. You've taken great pains with them, Wilson.
3: Yes, sir. Well, they take a lot of thought. It's about time someone else drew them up.
2: Take it in turns, you mean?
3: Yes.
2: Good idea. Draw up a rotor.
1: Sir, why don't you let me take back one of the extra pairs of trousers to GHQ and swap it for a cap?
2: Good idea, Pike. Do it in your own time.
1: Right-ho.
2: Right, Wilson, we better sort some trousers out.
3: Do you think it's fair, sir, helping ourselves before the others get a chance?
2: Not a question of helping ourselves. Just want to make sure of a good fit.
3: Oh, yeah.
2: As commander of the platoon, I can hardly be seen in baggy pants.
3: No, sir, quite. Right.
2: What's this?
3: It's a zip, sir.
2: Well, shouldn't it be in the front? This one's at the side.
3: Yes, well, you're quite right, sir. I mean, you wouldn't have a fly at the side, could you?
2: It's not very convenient, is it? Hello? Mannering here. What's that? What's that? Oh, yes, sir.
4: Ah, I see, sir, yes.
2: Thank you very much. Been a slight mistake, Wilson. These trousers weren't meant for us.
3: Who were they meant for?
2: The ATS.
5: Oh, dear.
6: Yeah, steady on, Mr. Godfrey.
5: Oh, Mr. Jones, I thought I was going to be late.
6: No, we haven't started yet. I say, you're quite a stranger.
5: Well, I've been looking after my sister. She's had a recurrence of her old trouble. Water on the knee.
7: Mm. Hello, Mr. Godfrey. Here, are you all right? I haven't seen you for a while.
5: Oh, hello, Mr. Walker. I've been looking after my sister.
6: Yeah, she's had a nasty attack of water on the knee.
7: You know the best cure for that?
5: What?
7: A tap on the head.
6: Now, listen. We shouldn't say things like that, Joe. It's not proper.
2: Gentlemen, we have good news today. We have an issue of field service caps. We also have an issue of uniform trousers. However, owing to a slight error, they've got to be changed. Now, after the command fallout, Sergeant Wilson and Lance Corporal Jones will issue the caps. Sergeant Wilson?
8: Yes?
2: You take one half of the platoon. Jones, you take the other.
8: All right, sir. Yes, sir.
6: Private Walker, come and collect your cap.
7: Blimey, you don't expect me to stick one of those on my head, do you?
6: You can stick it where you like, mate. I'm just the man that gives them out.
7: Right then, I'll have a 6 7/8, please.
6: You'll be lucky it's large or small.
7: All right then, give us a large.
6: There you are.
7: Oh. Here, listen, if anybody's interested, I know a geezer who'll order them for us for 4 or 6 at a time. Take it or leave it.
6: Leave it. Right, next. Now, what would you like, Mr. Godfrey?
5: Oh, a small one, please.
6: There you are.
5: Oh, thank you. By the way, which side do you wear it on?
6: Well, you wear it on the right side, Godfrey.
5: What a pity. It's not my best side. Does it suit me?
6: Well, yes, if you're going to retreat. You've got it on back to front, you see.
5: Oh, dear.
2: Right, have you finished? Gather round. Tonight I want to deal with the subject of enemy agents. As you know, they're being dropped in all sorts of disguises. Nuns, peasants, police. They might even be disguised as British Army officers. Come up to you. Give you stupid instructions.
7: How do you tell the difference?
2: Yeah, walk up. The main thing, man, is not to worry. If you keep your heads, you can always tell if a man is really British.
8: Excuse, please.
2: What's going on in the back there?
8: Excuse, please. Excuse, please. Ah, excuse, please.
2: What do you want?
6: I think he wants to be excused.
2: Be quiet.
8: My name is Captain Vinogorodsky. Is this the HQ of the 1st Platoon D Company Home Guard?
2: Yes, it is. What can we do for you?
8: I'm from HQ Southern Command. I should like to ask a few questions, please.
2: Certainly, sir, yes. Lance Corporal Jones,
9: yep.
2: Carry on with the rifle maintenance while I attend to this.
6: Very good, sir.
2: You just come over here, Captain. Ah, what did you want to know?
8: I want to know exactly what weapons you have.
2: Well, we've got...
6: Could I see you just a minute, Mr. Mannering?
2: Yeah. Excuse me, Captain, I must have a word with my sergeant.
8: But certainly.
2: What is it, Wilson?
6: How do you know he's not a German spy, sir?
2: Well, how can he be? He's got a British Army officer's uniform on.
6: Yes, sir, but his accent doesn't go with that uniform.
2: Oh, don't be such a snob, Wilson. Doesn't have to be a public school man to hold a commission. This is 1940.
6: Yes, but look at his cheeks, sir. He's got a dueling scar.
2: There were some pretty rum goings on at Oxford in the 20s, you know. You could be right. If you are, we'll soon put a stop to that little game. I'll go and have a word with him. And now, sir, you want to know what weapons we have.
8: That is right.
2: Jones!
10: Sir?
2: Give me a rifle.
10: Yes, sir. Here we are, sir.
2: Well, we've got this rifle for a start. Get your hands up.
8: But I don't understand.
2: All right, Jones, keep him covered.
10: Sure.
2: Wilson.
11: Yes, sir.
2: What do you think we ought to do now?
6: Well, I think we ought to have a general staff meeting, sir, to consider our next move.
2: Very good idea. Lance Corporal Jones.
10: Yep. Come, sir. Come, sir. Now, look, Pike, if the prisoner moves as much as an eyelid, let him have it right up. Old Cold Steel never fails. They don't like it up, and we know they don't like it up. I'm sorry, sir. I was just telling Pike, sir. They don't like it to have it up, and so you don't like it up, and you think that they...
2: Look, you really must try to control yourself.
10: I'm sorry, sir. It's going into action after all these years.
6: We better make sure he really is a Nazi, don't you think, sir, before we hand him over to the authorities?
2: Well, there's only one thing for it. We must grill him.
6: Yes, over a nice, slow fire. That'll soon make him talk. We used to do that in the Sudan, you know, sir. We used to...
2: Jones, will you pull yourself together?
8: Yes, sir.
2: We're not brutes. Everything will be done according to the Geneva Convention. Let's see. What does the Home Guard manual say? Ah, here we are. The interrogation of enemy suspects. The pronunciation test. Ah, we'll try this on him. Now, Captain Vino... Captain... I want you to say after me a few simple English words.
8: A few simple English words?
2: I haven't started yet. Now, say soothe.
8: Soothe.
2: Wretch.
8: Wretch.
2: Rats.
8: Rats.
2: No.
8: Rats. I said rats.
2: Those. Now, what would Mrs. Mopp say to you?
8: She would say, can I do you now, sir?
6: Can I ask him one, sir?
2: Oh, all right, John.
6: Who won the boat race in 1938?
8: Cambridge. It was raining at the time.
6: Blimey, he's right.
2: Who the devil are you?
6: I'm Jones, sir.
2: I'm addressing the prisoner.
8: I'm Captain Vinogorodsky of the Free Polish Forces attached to the GHQ.
2: But why didn't you say so in the first place? I'm very sorry, Captain, but it was an understandable mistake.
8: I would call it a stupid mistake. Why should you think I was German? After all, my English is perfect.
7: Blimey, do you hear that, Mr. Godfrey? If his English is perfect, I should be chairman of the Brains Trust.
8: As you know, many German airmen from crashed planes are landing everywhere. However, the area commander is a little anxious in case any British pilots are shot by mistake. It has not happened so far, but a stitch in time saves something.
2: Nine? A stitch in time said... Oh, never mind.
8: Thank you. So the commander has issued an order that lone parachutists are not to be shot down before they have a chance to reveal themselves. Furthermore, a bounty of £10 will be paid for every Nazi airman captured alive and in good condition. That is all. Good night.
7: Blimey, what about that then, Mr. Mannering? A tenner a time for every Nazi airman.
2: Yes, Walker. If they're alive and in good condition.
7: Or £7.10. If they're knocked about a bit.
4: Eh? All right.
2: Wilson, have you got the patrol duty rota?
3: Oh, yes, sir, yes.
2: Who's on river patrol?
3: Jones, Pike and Godfrey.
9: Excuse me, Mr. Mannering.
2: Yes, Godfrey?
9: I think I've got a bit of a chill coming on, and it's rather damp down there.
2: Well, you won't actually be in the river, Godfrey.
9: I know, sir, but I do feel the cold. You see, my sister's been knitting me a woolly cardigan, but she's so nervous nowadays, every time the sirens stop, she can drop the wrong stitches. It's taken her longer than she anticipated.
2: Yes, all right, Godfrey.
9: It's Fair Isle, you see, a very complicated pattern.
2: Walker. You'd better take Godfrey's place.
7: Right, Mr. Merrin.
9: Oh, thank you, sir.
2: Now, whose turn is it with the rifle?
1: Me, sir. It's my turn, please.
2: Yes, we'll be very careful, Pike. What about you, Lance Corporal Jerome?
6: I shall be taking my faithful assegai, sir. I'm in there, sir, as soon as I see the whites of their eyes.
7: The whites of their eyes? Blimey, with your eyesight, they'd have to be painted white all over. Then you'd miss them.
6: There's no call to talk to me like that, Private Walker. Just watch.
7: All right, come on, you silly old duffer.
1: A bit creepy, isn't it, Joe? What's that?
7: It's only a water rat.
1: Oh,
7: I must have a rest. My feet are killing me. I think I'll have a fag.
6: Put that light out, Walker. A sniper might see us.
7: Have you gone balmy or something? No snipers around here. You're not in the flipping Sudan now, you know.
6: No, but it's just as well. You wouldn't last 5 minutes out there.
7: I could shoot a whirling dervish just the same as you, you know. Poor Blight has only had spears.
6: It wasn't only whirling dervishes, mate. There was flies and desert sores and malaria and dysentery and jippy tummy.
7: You should have packed it up then, shouldn't you?
6: We didn't pack it up because we were soldiers. There was a field marshal's baton in every rucksack.
7: You sound as if you'd have been better off with a bedpan.
1: What was that?
7: Nothing. It's your imagination. What's the time?
1: Eh?
7: Oh, 1:30. Oh, God. Another hour and a half. We might as well pack it up. There'll be no German planes over tonight.
6: Why don't you keep your big mouth shut?
1: Hey, listen. Can you hear a plane, Mr. Jones?
6: Yes. And if he comes low enough, I'll give him one right to the seat of his ankle. It's coming this way. You cowardly swine!
7: Sounds like one of ours.
6: Brave boys. Good luck, mate.
7: Blimey, that wasn't one of ours. The searchlights are looking for the plane. You're a bit late, chums. He could have killed us with that bomb. Yeah. Here, the plane's shooting at us. Quick, take cover.
6: Machine gunning innocent women and children. They don't care, you know.
1: No, Mr. Jones, it's all right. It's one of our fighters gunning him.
6: Oh, that's all right, then. Go on, give it him, son!
7: You watch. He'll head for home now.
6: Yes. One smell of our fighters and they're off. Cowardly Bosch!
1: Hey, look up there. What's that white thing floating down?
7: Oh, my God. It's a parachute.
1: Shall I fire, Mr. Jones?
6: No. No, you heard what the captain said. We've got to wait until he exposes himself. He might be one of ours.
1: He's landed in the water.
6: Surrender, or we fire. Are you British? If so, say so.
1: Shall I go and see if I can see anything?
7: Yeah, go and have a look, Peggy.
1: Fine.
7: Can you see what it is?
1: No, it's too dark. Hold on. Yes. Yes, I can. Hey, he's coming towards us. Hey, do you think I ought to fire, Mr. Jones?
6: Just a minute, Pike. Just a minute. I'll give you one more chance. Halt, or we fire. All right, Pike. Let him have it. I think you got him.
1: Look, there's something white floating in the water. I think I've killed him.
7: I hope not. That's 10 quid down the drain. Yeah, hold on, I'll go in and get him.
1: £10 would be very nice, wouldn't it, Mr. Jones?
6: Yes, if we really got him.
7: Hey!
1: What is it, Joe?
7: You shot a ruddy swan!
1: Killing swans is against the law, isn't it, Mr. Jones?
6: Yes, that's serious, that is. Belong to the king, swans do.
1: What are we going to do with it?
7: I'm going to take it home. Pluck it, truss it, dress it. Hang it up for a few days, then I'm going to roast it with some potatoes and sprouts. Very tasty. Very sweet.
1: Well, what about the king?
7: He's always eating it. Don't think he makes do on spam, do you?
1: Oh, that's not fair, Joe. Their majesties have got ration books the same as us.
6: Well, look, I shall have to report the untimely demise of this swan, you know.
7: Don't you want your share, then?
6: Well, yes.
7: What are you going on about, then? Look, I'm going to hide it under this bush. Then we can pick it up later.
6: Right. Right, let's get back on patrol.
7: Look, stick close to me, Jonesy. With your eyesight, you're bound to get lost.
6: You're no call to say that, Private Walker.
7: Oh,
6: you're no call
7: on,
6: to say
7: come
6: that.
7: Come on.
6: Pike, walk up. Where are you? I think I'm lost. Is that you, Joe? Pike? Pike, who goes there? Who are you? Friend or foe?
11: Luftwaffe.
6: That's not what I asked. Are you friend or foe?
11: Ich bin Luftwaffe.
6: Oh, Luftwaffe. Oh. Yes, I thought so. You're a Jerry. Pike! Walker! I've caught a Jerry! Get back, get back! I'll give you the old cold steel!
11: Mein Gott in Himmel!
6: Don't you swear at me, mate.
12: Hang on, Jonesy, we're coming!
7: What's the matter, Cole?
6: I caught a Jerry, I caught a Jerry!
7: Cool, blimey, 10 quid's worth!
6: What do you mean?
7: The bounty! £10 for every Nazi airman captured in good nick.
1: That's what we saw floating down.
7: You're right, Pike. It must have been a parachute after all. Are we going to get him back to our quarters, Jonesy?
6: Well, we ought to tie his hands behind his back. Got any rope?
7: No.
1: Cut his trouser buttons off. That'll keep his hands busy.
6: That's a good idea, Pikey. Anyone got any scissors?
7: Use your spear, Jonesy.
6: Right, here we go, here we go.
7: Oh, no, my hair!
6: It's not your hair I'm after, it's the buttons.
7: Hang on, Jonesy, hang on. He's not sure how far you're going.
6: No. That's because I haven't made up my mind.
7: Don't do it. You're not in the butcher shop now, you know. Right, come on, Jerry. Get your hands over your head.
11: Ich kann nicht verstehen.
7: Yeah, never mind all that. Get your hands over your head.
6: Oh, thank you, Private Walker. Now, keep him covered, Pikey.
11: Yes.
6: Right. Quick. March. Lay. Right. Lay. Right. Lay. Right.
2: What's the time, Wilson?
3: It's just after 200 hours, sir.
2: What's that?
3: 2 a.m.
2: All right, all right. I know what it means. What else is that?
6: Come in. Permission to speak, sir?
2: Good Lord, Jones. What is it?
6: We call it a Jerry, sir.
2: You've what?
6: A Nazi parachutist, sir. I showed him my assy guy and he came as quiet as a mouse. They don't like it up him, see? They don't like
2: no,
6: it up him.
2: All right, all right, all right, all right. Where is he?
6: Well, Pat and Walker, they've got him in the hall.
2: Let's have a look at him. Lead on, Jones.
6: Yes, right, sir, right, sir. Here he is, sir.
2: Ah, well done, men. I must get onto GHQ as quickly as possible. Pike and Godfrey, keep him covered. Walker and Jones, you come with me to my office and make a report.
7: Right, sir.
2: Fine night's work, eh, Wilson?
3: Oh, yes, awfully good, yes.
2: Well done, Jones and Walker. Well done indeed. You wait until GHQ hears about this.
7: Yeah, don't forget to ask about our 10 quid, will you, sir?
2: I'll get on to them now. This telephone seems to be dead, Wilson.
3: It is, sir. It's been cut off.
2: Cut off? What by? Enemy action?
3: No, sir, the GPO.
2: What?
3: The bill wasn't paid, so they cut it off.
2: Don't they know there's a war on? Here I am in command of a unit with a valuable prisoner, and my communications have been severed.
6: Mr. Speaker, sir.
2: Yes, John.
6: My communications have not been severed.
2: What?
6: Well, there's a phone at my shop, and I'll ring them for you.
2: Ah, well done, Jones. You go to it.
6: Right, sir. Right, sir. Goodbye, sir.
2: Bye, Jones. Come in.
6: Mr. Speaker, sir.
2: Yeah, what's the matter, Joan?
6: I don't know the number, sir.
2: I'll write it down for you. You've done very well tonight, Jones. I'm very proud of you.
6: Oh, thank you, sir.
2: There's the number. With men like you, this country has no need to fear for the future.
6: Oh, thank you, sir. And you can have half a pound of liver when I come back.
2: Thank you, girls. Be as quick as you can.
6: Why, are you hungry, sir?
2: Oh, good.
10: Goodbye, sir.
2: Oh, get out. Now, Wilson, I wonder if I ought to interrogate that man outside and try and find out if there are any more of them roaming around the countryside.
3: Yes, but you don't speak any German, do you, sir?
2: You're always raising objections, aren't you? Walker, get the prisoner in here.
7: Right, sir. Blimey.
2: What's the matter, Walker?
7: The prisoner's opted. He's gone.
2: Gone?
7: What do you mean, Walker? Well, sir, come and have a look for yourself. He's not in the hall.
2: He's right, Wilson. Pike!
10: Yes, sir?
2: Where's the prisoner?
1: Oh, Mr. Godfrey's gone outside with him, sir.
2: Gone outside? What on earth for?
1: The German wanted to tinkle.
2: Tinkle?
1: That's what my mum calls it.
3: When she says tinkle, sir, she...
2: I know perfectly well.
1: Mr. Godfrey went with him, sir, with his rifle.
2: Ah, there you are, Godfrey.
9: I say, has he come back?
1: No, Mr. Godfrey.
9: The rotter.
2: What's going on, Godfrey?
9: Well, sir, the foreign gentleman wanted to...
2: I know what he wanted to do. Why didn't you tell him to wait?
9: Well, we're not beasts, are we, sir?
2: Go on.
9: So I took him to the outside convenience, sir.
2: And then what happened?
9: Well, see, it was very dark, and I stayed as close as I could in the circumstances.
2: You went in with him, of course.
9: Oh, no, sir. He locked the door.
2: Didn't you think that was suspicious?
9: Oh, not really. I usually lock the door myself, sir.
2: Go on.
9: He seemed to be taking a long time, so I coughed, sir, sort of dropping a hint, as it were.
2: You should have done a damn sight more than that.
9: I did, sir. I called out to him. When he didn't answer, I went around to the window at the back.
2: Yes, and of course it was open.
9: Oh, no, sir, no, it was closed and barred.
2: And how did he get out?
9: Well, while I was round the little window at the back, I could only conjecture that he must have slipped out through the little door at the front.
2: For heaven's sake, Godfrey. Get after him, Wilson, and take Pike with you.
3: All right, sir, yes, sir.
2: Pike, look alive, though.
10: Just going, sir.
2: Oh, great Scott. Military police will be here in a minute to collect the prisoner. I'm going to look a complete idiot.
7: Sir?
2: What is it, Walker?
7: How about if I ring him up and tell him it was all a practical joke?
2: We're the practical joke, I'm afraid.
10: Blitz,
9: oh, look, sir. The captain's brought him back.
10: Blitz, listen up. What?
2: Ah, Captain Vine, we know... Good evening.
8: Captain Mannering, I've just recaptured this man. He says he has kept from your custody. Is it correct?
2: I'm afraid so.
8: I don't know what sort of an army you are in, Captain Mannering. But I don't think it is the same as mine. You still have no guard outside your headquarters, and you allow prisoners to escape. All this inefficiency will be reported. Furthermore, I shall claim the bounty for this man.
2: I see. Well, I find your attitude high-handed, to say the least. And if you have any further comments to make, you'll find me in my orderly room.
7: Orderly room? Oh, you mean the vicar's office?
2: You heard what I said, Walker. The orderly room.
8: Right. You, Walker, and you, what's your name?
9: Godfrey.
8: Right. You two, take up your position by the main door while I interrogate the prisoner.
7: Blimey, we've got to take orders from foreigners now.
13: Name? Fritz Müller. Nobody Erkennungsmarker? 041.
14: Hey, mister. Military police. You got a prisoner for me?
7: Yeah, that's right, Sarge.
14: We kind of pick him up.
7: They're over there, see?
14: Right. Blimey, two of them? They said only one on the phone.
7: Hang on, just a minute, Godfrey. Did they say only one, Sarge? Must have been a bad line.
14: Yeah. That's probably what it was. Right, you two, outside in the vent. Hey, is one here dressed as a British officer?
8: I am a British officer, you fool.
14: Don't sound like one.
7: No, he doesn't, does he, Sarge?
14: Did they both come in together?
7: Hang on a minute, Godfrey, I'll deal with this. As a matter of fact, they did, Sarge.
8: Listen, I'm a British officer. Here, look at my papers. Here is my identity card, my railway warrant to London for the leave tomorrow, and a letter from the lady I'm going to see in Golders Green.
7: You've got to hand it to him, Sarge. They are very thorough.
14: You're dead right. Come on, you two, in the van.
8: I protest. You are making...

0: You've got to hand it to them, Sarge. They are very thorough.
1: You're dead right. Come on, you two, in the van.
2: I protest. You are making a mistake. Can I do you now, sir? Cambridge won the boat race in 1938.
1: Ah, here's your receipt. Pop along to your brigade HQ with that, and you'll get 20 quid bounty.
0: Oh, thanks, Sarge.
1: Good night.
0: Good night, Sarge. Thanks again. Wahoy!
3: What's all this commotion, Walker?
0: Oh, it's all right, sir. The military police have just been, and here's our receipt.
3: Oh, thank you. What's this? £20?
0: Ah, yes. Yeah. That's right. It's two prisoners. A tenner each. 20 quid.
3: Two prisoners?
0: Yeah, we had a stroke of luck, sir. Another one turned up.
3: Really? How did you talk the captain out of his shirt?
4: Well, we didn't.
0: Well, he sort of talked himself out of it, sir.
4: Excuse me, sir. I pedaled back as fast as I could, sir.
3: Ah. Yes. Nice work. Your message got through.
4: Oh, good, sir. I'm very pleased about that, sir.
3: Ah, there you are, Wilson.
5: Oh, I can't find him, sir. Seems to have vanished into thin air.
6: We looked everywhere, Mr. Manning. We really did.
3: Don't worry. He's on his way to GHQ. Plus, another one that Walker managed to round up.
4: Blimey. You're not getting them on the black market, are you, Joe?
3: Ah, quite an eventful evening, wouldn't you say? I think, as we've got an extra £10, we could well afford to spend £5 on a celebration dinner for the platoon. What do you think, Wilson?
5: Oh, an excellent idea, sir.
0: Would you care to order now, sir?
3: What do you suggest, Walker?
0: Well, for a fiver, sir, I could do you a nice medieval dinner.
3: A medieval dinner? What's that?
0: Well, let me see. You could start off with minstrel soup, followed by a crusader pie. Yeah, and chips, of course, if you wanted them. Barrel or two of mead. I can't guarantee the servant wenches had a bit short supply.
3: I think you're getting into the realms of fantasy now.
0: Unless, of course, your missus is free, Mr. Mannering.
3: No.
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2: Hello, friends, and thank you, Wendell. Wendell, today our story is about a boy who is far away from a girl who is patiently waiting to marry him.
1: Well, what do you think is the greatest obstacle to a successful marriage, Mrs. Greenwood?
2: Not being asked. And it isn't Mrs. Greenwood, it's Miss Greenwood.
1: Oh, I'm sorry.
2: You're sorry.
1: Ladies and gentlemen, Charlotte Greenwood is brought to you this Sunday and every Sunday at this time by the makers of Hallmark greeting cards to remind you that whenever you want to remember someone, you'll find a Hallmark card that says just what you want to say and the way you want to say it. So when you choose a card, look on the back for the three identifying words, a Hallmark card. Yes, don't forget, a Hallmark card will best express your perfect taste, your thoughtfulness.

0: And now for our weekly visit to the Barton home in the little town of Lakeview, where Charlotte is bringing up the three Bartons. As dinner time approaches, Aunt Charlotte is busy in the kitchen, while Jack ably assists her by tilting back his chair and telling about his day at the real estate office.
1: You know, Aunt Charlotte, people who come into a real estate office sure have some crazy ideas.
2: Well, Jack, if they don't have them when they go in, they sure have them when they go out.
1: No, I mean like the woman who came in today. Well, you should have heard her asking for a house. Boy, you'd have to have a laundry that was out of this world, conveniences all over the place, and the price had to be less than nothing.
2: Mm-hmm. I saw a house yesterday that had all those things.
1: Really?
2: Mm-hmm. Only the conveniences were less than nothing, the laundry was all over the place, and the price was out of this world.
1: Is dinner going to be ready soon?
2: It'll be ready before you can say Van Johnson.
1: Well, I thought it was Jack Robinson.
2: That was last week. Why am I so fickle?
3: Hi, everybody.
1: Oh, hiya, Bobby. Where you been, Sprout?
3: Look, I got the mail. There's a letter from Don Benson.
1: Say, won't Barbara be in a dither?
2: And why not? She hasn't heard from Don for quite a while.
3: Oh, the only thing girls in love think of is getting married.
2: Well, Robert, from love to marriage is a very simple step. Mentally, anyway. Put Don's letter on Barbara's plate.
3: Okay.
1: Wonder if Don is still in Australia.
3: I guess so. Says here, APO San Francisco. But great golly wobbles. This letter's for you, Aunt Charlotte.
2: For me?
1: Yeah, that's right. Well, why do you suppose Don didn't send it to Barbara?
2: Well, you know, men don't always write love letters, and when they don't, they send them to me. Let's see it. As a matter of fact, Don probably means this letter for all of us.
1: Well, what'd you say?
2: Dear Aunt Charlotte, I have something to tell, something that's hard to tell, and that's why I'm asking you to do it for me. I know you'll do it better than I could, and if you...
1: What is it, Aunt Charlotte?
3: Is something the matter?
1: Yeah, what's he say, Aunt Charlotte?
2: Better wait till I finish it, boys.
1: What do you suppose it is?
4: Oh,
1: gee, I don't know, Bobby. Hope nothing happens.
4: Hello, everybody.
2: Oh, Barbara? Jack, Robert, I think it'd be best if we didn't...
4: Oh, what a day this was at the library.
3: Hey, Barbara, we got a letter.
2: Busier day than usual, Barbara.
4: Oh, How's dinner coming?
2: Oh, it's not quite ready.
4: Oh, well, I'll go up to my room and change. I'll be right down to help you, Aunt Charlotte.
2: All right, dear. Boys, I think I'll go upstairs and speak to Barbara.
1: About the letter? What's in it, Aunt Charlotte?
3: Tell me, Aunt Charlotte. I'm a big boy.
2: I know you are, son, but let me speak to your sister first.
5: Jack, turn the gas down low under the stoop.
1: Okay, Aunt Charlotte.
5: Barbara, may I come in?
3: Certainly. Gee, I love that song on the radio.
2: Yes, it is nice. Barbara?
3: Yes?
2: I want to talk to you. Will you come and sit down on the bed with me?
3: Well, what's on your mind, Aunt Charlotte?
2: A letter. A letter I just received from Don Benson.
3: From Don? Oh, was anything wrong?
2: Oh, he's safe and well.
3: But why didn't he write me?
2: Well, that's just it. You see, he has something to tell you, and he doesn't know how to put it into words, so he's asked me to do it for him, and the only way I know how to say it is to, well, say it. Barbara, Don Benson is married.
3: Don is... What did you say?
2: He married a girl in Australia.
3: Oh no. Married?
2: Yes, he is, Barbara.
3: But Don and I were practically engaged. Aunt Charlotte, it just can't be. It just can't.
2: Barbara, listen to me, please, dear. I think I understand what happened. When you first met Don, you were only 16 and he was 19. I know how you both felt when he left for the Pacific. But it's nearly a year since you've seen him. And that's a minute in the scheme of things, but it's a long and impressionable period in the life of a young man. And a young girl, too, for that matter.
3: I wouldn't have done this to him.
2: You wouldn't want to any more than he did. His letter explains how desperately he tried not to hurt you. But, Barbara, this sort of thing is... Well, it's part of living.
3: I don't understand it.
2: You might have met another young man and fallen deeply in love with him. In that case, you wouldn't have clung to Don, pretending to love him. That would be a sham, an untruth, and everyone would suffer.
3: Oh, why did this have to happen?
2: Well, we don't know the answer at the moment, but there is one, and I'm sure it's the right one.
6: I don't know what to think.
2: Well, dear, you lie down and let me cover you. There. Now, I'm going to give the boys their supper, and I'll bring yours up to you on a tray.
6: Oh, Charlotte, I couldn't eat anything.
2: Well, we'll see, dear. Jack, Robert, have you been standing here all this time?
1: Oh, you heard Barbara cry. We came up. What's the trouble, here, Charlotte?
2: Don Benson has gotten married.
1: Oh.
3: Is that something to cry about?
2: Yes, darling. But only women understand why.
1: Gee, crying will only make her feel worse.
2: Jack, a good cry is a woman's surest relief. It may seem weak, but actually it gives her strength and courage to go on.
1: I think I'll go in and see her.
2: But wait till after supper, Jack.
1: But I'd like to do something for her.
2: So would I. But this is a one-woman job, and that woman is Barbara.

0: I've been waiting out here in the front yard for you. It's about time you got finished with supper.
1: Oh, Randy.
0: Look, I got my dad's jackknife. We'll play Mumbly Peg, huh?
1: No.
0: Should I get my ball and catch his mitten?
1: No.
0: Well, then let...
1: No.
0: Say, what's the matter with you tonight, Bobby?
1: I don't feel like doing anything. On account of my sister.
0: What happened to her?
1: Oh, it happened to Don Benson.
0: Something bad?
1: She got married.
0: To Barbara?
1: No, you dummy. That's why she feels so bad.
2: Randy, don't tell me you're through playing already.
0: Well, you see, Mom, Bobby Barton don't want to play on account of Don Benson.
2: What's the matter with Don Benson?
0: He got married to some other girl. And Barbara.
2: What about Barbara?
0: She feels just awful.
2: Oh, my dear, I simply had to phone and tell you the news. Randy just came into the house and said that Don Benson isn't going to marry Barbara Barton. Well, naturally, she's carrying on. Oh, but it is true. Mrs. Spiker heard it from Mrs. James. Besides, my daughter always said Barbara would never be able to hold Don Benson. Well, after all... You know, I'm not one to spread gossip, but I heard that the poor girl already had her trousseau. In fact, she was planning to marry him on his next furlough. Why, one might say she was practically waiting at the door.
3: Morning, Aunt Charlotte.
4: Morning, Jack. Breakfast is ready.
3: Barbara not down yet?
4: No, she isn't.
3: Gosh, I rushed down here in such a hurry, I didn't even have time to... Aunt Charlotte, does this jacket look all right?
4: Well, wouldn't a sheet be better?
3: A sheet?
4: From the expression on your face, I assume you're planning to haunt a house.
3: Well, gee, the way Barbara must feel, I only thought that...
5: Good morning, Aunt Charlotte. Yeah?
4: Good morning, Robert. Did you sleep well last night?
5: Huh? Yeah, but I didn't mean to.
4: Oh, there's another one.
5: Oh, here comes Barbara.
4: Well, let her see some cheerful faces around the breakfast table. Come on.
5: Good morning.
3: Oh, good morning, Sid.
0: Hiya, Barbara. We got pancakes.
4: Darling, aren't you a little bit late?
6: Well, I'm not going to the library. I just couldn't keep my mind on my work today.
4: Well, that's just what you should do, keep your mind on your work. It's the best way to keep it off anything else.
6: Oh, but I can't go. I just haven't got the strength.
4: A pancake would help. I was brought up on them, and I'm as strong as an ox. And as good looking, too. Go on, take one.
3: Uh-oh. Brother, look who's at the back door.
0: Gosh, it's that snoopy old Mrs. Martin from next door. I'll let her in.
7: Come in, Mrs. Martin.
2: Oh, good morning, good morning. Well, I saw you all at breakfast, and I simply had to drop in. Barbara, my dear, you do look a little pale. I just heard about this horrible situation, so I rushed over to see if there was anything I could do to help.
4: Well, Mrs. Martin, I can't blame you for prying. I mean, trying. But where did you hear all this?
2: Well, you know how news travels, and I do keep my ear to the ground.
4: Can't think of a better way to pick up dirt.
2: If I didn't come over at a time like this, what kind of a neighbor would I be?
3: A good one.
4: Children, finish your breakfast. Mrs. Martin, please come into the living room. It's a little crowded in here.
6: Oh, no, it isn't, Aunt Charlotte. Sit down, Mrs. Martin.
3: I'll be up in my room, Barbara. Let me know when you're ready.
5: Me too.
4: Barbara, please finish your breakfast.
6: I've had enough.
2: Well, really, Miss Greenwood, how do you expect a poor girl to eat?
4: Preferably with a knife and fork.
2: But under the circumstances, when the dear child...
4: More company? Why, it's Mrs. Wilmer. Good morning, Mrs. Wilmer. Come in.
2: I rushed right over so I could be the first. Why, Mrs. Martin, how did you get here ahead of me?
4: Jet propulsion.
2: Good morning, Mrs. Wilmer.
4: Barbara, won't you go upstairs, dear, and get dressed?
6: No, I'll wait a while.
2: Oh, Barbara, I'm terribly, terribly sorry. Whom did Don marry? A nurse, Mrs. Wilmer, an Australian nurse. A very beautiful girl. That's what Mrs. Brown told.
4: Oh, she said that. Is that so?
2: Mrs. Martin, did Mrs. Brown say whether the girl was wealthy?
6: Well, no, Mrs. Wilmer, she didn't.
2: Oh. But Mrs. Taylor said so.
4: Oh, what does Mrs. Parker say? Yes. Well, what does Mrs. Parker say?
2: Well, who's Mrs. Parker?
4: Well, I don't know, but she must have said something.
2: I know Mrs. Parker.
4: Oh, Mrs. Wilmer, do me a favor.
2: Oh, gladly. Especially at a time like this.
4: Well, go over to Mrs. Parker and ask her what she knows about all this.
2: Oh, really? Well, Miss Greenwood, I do hope you understand why we came over.
4: Oh, but I do understand.
2: Well, I wouldn't want you to think that.
4: No, I won't. I won't. Goodbye, Mrs. Martin.
2: Oh, wait, Mrs. Martin, and I'll go with you. And Barbara, dear, if it's any consolation, when I was young, gay, thing, I fell foolishly in love with a man who was much older than me. Oh, yes, I could have had him, but what good was it? It was like May and December.
4: You're lucky all the men I get go clear into January. Goodbye, ladies.
2: Well.
4: Now, Barbara, darling.
2: You heard them. You heard what they said.
4: But you can't let those two women...
2: It's not just those two women. It's everybody. They'll all be peeping at me from behind their window shades. This isn't a town. It's a monster. A monster with wagging tongues and staring eyes and pointing fingers. Oh, Aunt Charlotte, what am I going to do?
4: Darling, your monster is fear. And when you turn and face fear, it disappears.
2: Oh, Aunt Charlotte, help me.
4: I will.
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0: And now back to the Hallmark Charlotte Greenwood show. A letter from Don Benson, Barbara's fiancé, has brought her word that he has married a girl in Australia. The rumors and gossip which have spread through Lakeview have intensified Barbara's reaction and have made difficult Aunt Charlotte's tireless efforts to pacify her. It's now afternoon. The phone ring has been ringing constantly.
1: Oh, Aunt Charlotte, there goes that phone again.
2: I'm coming.
1: Honestly, that phone keeps on ringing all day long. My nerves will be worn to a frazzle.
2: Well, if it keeps on, this rug will be worn to a frizzle. Hello?
3: Oh, Miss Greenwood, I've been trying to get you since early morning. I kept calling. And you know the phone was always busy.
2: Yes, I know. You
3: I didn't call the telephone company and gave them a piece of my mind, but they insisted the line wasn't out of order. Mrs. Smith told me the terrible news, and I wanted to find out how you all were.
2: Oh, we're all fine.
3: I know how poor Barbara must feel. I know how upset everything must be around the house.
2: No, we're all fine.
3: You mustn't hesitate to tell me.
2: Yes, that's kind of
3: you. You know how fond I've always been of Barbara. Well, I couldn't hear worse about this if she were my own daughter. That's why I simply had to call and tell you how I felt.
2: That's very kind of
3: you. I'll call you again first thing in the morning. And if there's anything at all I can do, I want you to tell me.
2: No, we're all fine.
3: That's too bad. Well, goodbye.
2: Goodbye.
1: Well, who was that?
2: She didn't say.
1: Well, said everything else. Bobby! What's happened to you?
2: Robert Barton, you're a sight. Shirt torn, hair muff, and look at your face. What have you been doing?
1: Nothing.
2: It's the first time I ever saw so much of something come out of nothing.
1: I know what he's been doing. He's been fighting.
2: Oh, Robert, you promised me you'd count to 100.
1: I did count to 100. By 10. But after what he said about Barbara, I had to let him have it.
2: Good for you. Oh, I'm sorry.
1: There you are, Aunt Charlotte. And you want me to be calm. Oh, now look who's coming up the walk. It's Don Benson's mother. She's the one person I'm not going to see.
2: Barbara, now where are you going?
1: Upstairs.
2: You've got to stay here and see her. There's no reason to be rude. Answer the door, Barbara.
1: Yeah.
4: But what is she going to say?
2: Well, the only way to find out is to let her in.
5: Hello, Barbara. Good afternoon, Charlotte.
2: Come in, Mrs. Benson.
5: I wanted to come over sooner, but frankly, I was afraid of intruding.
2: Oh, I'm glad you've come, Mrs. Benson. I really am.
5: Barbara, I'm very fond of you. I hope we'll remain the good friends we've always been.
2: I don't see any reason why we shouldn't.
1: Have you heard what people are saying?
5: Yes, yes, I have. People always talk.
1: They even picked on my little brother.
2: Well, don't make such an issue of it.
5: Barbara, people don't understand.
1: But I do. I don't ever want to see Don again.
2: Barbara, you're not being fair to Don.
1: I don't care. I never want to see him again.
5: I was hoping you didn't feel like this.
1: But I do.
5: Barbara, Charlotte, I must tell you this before you hear it from someone else. Don is coming home.
1: Coming home? That's settled.
2: Barbara, come back here.
4: No, no, I don't. Nobody's going to stop me.
5: Charlotte, I was afraid of this. Excuse me for a moment. I'd better go up to her.
2: Yes, do, and tell her the plans have changed.
5: What do you mean?
2: Don won't come to Lakeview. I'll wire him to stay at my sister's in Mound City, and I'll go there to see him.
5: Oh, no, Mrs. Benson. Don has a right to come home to his mother and to his friends.
2: But he'll arrive on the morning train. What about Barbara?
5: Well, Barbara will just have to understand. Now, promise me you won't let this spoil his homecoming for him or for you.
2: Well, thank you, Charlotte, and you'd better go right up to Barbara, and I'll let myself out. Goodbye.
5: Goodbye, Mrs. Benson. Barbara, you're packing?
1: I'm going away, Aunt Charlotte. I'm going to Mapleton to live with Elizabeth.
5: Oh, well, wouldn't you be imposing on her?
1: Oh, no. No, I'll share her apartment and get a job.
5: Barbara, running out on a problem does not solve it.
1: I'm leaving on the bus tonight.
5: Do you think you can avoid Don Benson for the rest of your life?
1: Aunt Charlotte, I can't stand any more of this. First the letter, then the neighbors, then my little brother fighting in the street over me. And now Don Benson. I won't take it. You've no right to expect me to.
5: That depends upon what you think I'm expecting you to take.
1: Well, I'm not going to take any sympathy from a man who doesn't consider me good enough for him.
5: Oh.
1: After all those letters I wrote him, telling him how much I loved him, how much I missed him, how I've been waiting for him. Do you think I'm going to give him the chance to look at me and say to himself, poor kid?
5: Barbara, is that all that's bothering you?
1: Is that all? Don't you realize what that means?
5: Yes. Yes, I do.
1: Then you can see why I want to get away.
5: Yes. Very clearly. And that's why I'm going to help you pack.
1: Oh. thanks for understanding, Aunt Charlotte.
5: Now, Barbara, will you do me a favor?
1: Well, if I can.
5: Wait until morning and take an early train?
1: Oh, but I don't want to, Aunt Charlotte.
5: But the bus leaves so late, dear, and I'd rather you didn't travel at night.
1: Well, I can take care of myself.
5: I know that. But a good night's sleep will take better care of you.
1: I don't want to be unreasonable, Aunt Charlotte, but suppose we can't get train reservations.
5: I'm sure you can get on the train if you don't mind standing.
1: I'll do anything to get out of this town.
5: You just plan on a good night's rest and let me make all the arrangements.
1: You mean you'll take care of everything?
5: Everything. Yeah.

0: the people went short. Gee, look at that long freight train.
1: Jack, let me out here while you three children park the car. I'll meet you inside.
2: Well, why can't I stay in the car until my train comes?
1: Barbara, you're not sneaking out of town. I'll meet you children in the waiting room.
0: Oh, there you are, Shuttles. Oh, I'm so glad you got here.
3: Hello, Mrs. Benson.
0: I was afraid you'd be late.
3: Well, if we'd been any earlier, Barbara might have become suspicious.
0: Oh, I've been on edge ever since you called me last night. I do hope everything turns out as you expect.
3: Huh? At least we've tried.
0: Well, what if it doesn't work? Maybe a terrible shock to Barbara when she suddenly meets Don.
3: It's the suddenness that I'm counting on.
0: Oh, I hope you're right.
3: Here come the children now.
0: Yes, I'll get out of sight. Over here, Barbara.
2: Oh, Aunt Charlotte, we're so early for my train.
1: Barbara, when I was a trooper, I learned one thing about trains. You can miss them, but they never miss you. Oh, Jack, you and Robert check the baggage and meet us out on the platform. Come on, Barbara.
4: 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Train 6 for Mound City.
2: But, Aunt Charlotte, this isn't even my train.
1: Yours will be along very soon now. Now, you wait here, and I'll go and buy you some magazines.
2: But, Aunt Charlotte, I...
1: Turn around, Barbara, and say hello to a fellow, will you?
2: Don Benson.
5: Oh, hello, Barbara.
2: Hello, Don.
5: Hello.
2: You said that.
5: Oh, I did, huh?
2: Well, you've got a bronze star.
5: Yeah.
2: How wonderful. You didn't write me about it.
5: Well, it really isn't anything.
2: Of course it is. And you've got a mustache.
5: Mustache?
2: On your upper lip.
5: Oh, yeah, I guess it is.
2: You didn't write me about that either.
5: Well, it really isn't anything.
2: No, it isn't.
5: Huh?
2: How long are you going to be home?
5: 2 weeks.
2: Well, that isn't very long, is it?
5: No.
2: Oh, where's your wife?
5: Wife? Oh, you mean the girl I married.
2: Yes. Yes, you didn't write me about that either.
5: Oh, no. She had to stay in Australia.
2: Oh, that's too bad. I'd like to meet her.
5: Yeah, I'd like you to. She knows all about the... That is...
2: You mean you told her about us?
5: Yeah.
2: Well, that's good.
1: Why, Don Benson, how nice to see you.
5: Hello, Aunt Charlotte. Miss Greenwood.
1: It's still Aunt Charlotte. I saw your mother inside. She's waiting for you.
5: I'd better go. I'll see you all soon, I hope.
1: Oh, sure. We'll all get together.
2: Bye, Don.
5: Bye.
1: Well, well, well, that was a surprise, wasn't it?
2: Charlotte, Don's changed, though. He's older and different.
1: Is he, dear? Well, now, we haven't much time, Barbara. Your train will be here in just a few minutes.
2: Aunt Charlotte, I did it. Look at me. I'm not just a piece of flabby dough. I'm not trembling, and I'm not afraid.
1: Of course not. You turned and faced your fear, so it disappeared.
2: Oh, look. Look, I'm not even tied up in knots.
1: Well, don't be so disappointed. You're not looking for a job as a model in a pretzel factory.
2: But I saw Don.
1: Well, you do have eyes.
2: Well, I spoke to him.
1: You've been properly introduced.
2: And it was all right.
1: I knew it would be. That's why I persuaded you to stay over until this morning.
2: But how did you know?
1: You told me.
2: I did?
1: Your feeling for Don was overshadowed by your anxiety about what he thought and about what people said about you.
2: What do you mean, Aunt Charlotte?
1: You were concerned about the effect, not the cause.
2: But I was sure my heart was broken.
1: I conceded it was slightly bruised, but it was your pride that got the real setback. You know, it's easy to get mixed up, Barbara, especially at 18.
2: You know something, Aunt Charlotte?
1: A little. What is it?
2: There's no reason for my going away now.
1: Bless your heart, there never was.
2: Oh, Aunt Charlotte, you know so much about love. It must be second nature to you.
1: Not second nature, dear. With me, it's second hand.

0: Charlotte Greenwood will be back in a moment. 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
1: Friends, I wonder, do you ever wish on Sunday afternoon that Monday and its problems weren't coming quite so soon?
2: The washing and the shopping and the work you'll have to do. How nice if they'd put Monday off a month, or maybe two. But when you wish that, don't forget the good that Monday brings. The week it starts, the packed brim full with precious golden things, with days in which to rectify old errors and mistakes, with hours to gain the friendship that a word or hand clasp makes, and minutes you can fill with good, then sow like tiny seeds, and watch them grow where'er you go to flowers of kindly deeds. So let's be glad when Monday comes. Let's wish for no delays. It opens up a ration book of seven priceless days.
1: And so, until next Sunday at the very same time, this is Charlotte Greenwood saying...

0: Last Call of Greenwood Show was written by Sylvia Solberg and Harry Alexander and directed by Thomas Freeburn Smith. The Barton children, Barbara, Bobby, and Jack, were played by Barbara Eiler, Bobby Larson, and Edward Ryan, who appears with the courtesy of 20th Century Fox. 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

0: aftershave with After Effects.
1: If you're paying this kind of money for a car, you'd want it to have a touch of style, legroom, four doors, and all that. And if this is what you had in mind, you don't even have to pay that kind of money for the new Skoda Super Estel.
2: Skoda's new Super Estel puts a man in the street
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5: Thank you.
6: Oh, Gangbusters! Gangbusters, presented in cooperation with police and federal law enforcement departments throughout the United States. The only national program that brings you authentic police case histories.

0: along the fairway until a strand of hair and a woman's ring put an end to the grisly game.
1: Gangbusters has asked the Honorable John J. Sullivan, former Deputy Commissioner and Chief of Detectives of the New York City Police Department, to narrate by proxy tonight's case. Chief Sullivan, you've told me tonight's case was a murder mystery.
2: Well, Don Gardner, it was. But I think it would be best if we follow this gang of dangerous criminals through every move, and then see what the police did with the facts as they turned up in the course of investigation.
1: All right, Chief Sullivan, go right ahead.
2: Thank you, Don. Suppose we begin a little more than a year ago in the Astoria section of New York City on a dark, rainy night. A lone man had parked his car at the curb in front of an old frame house. He walked up on the porch, looked through the lighted window, then rang the doorbell.
3: Who is it?
4: Come on, Nick, open up.
3: Breyer?
4: Yeah, open up.
3: Okay.
4: Nice night out, huh? I didn't come to talk about the weather.
3: Give me a raincoat. Carrie.
5: Yeah?
3: Come on downstairs. We got company.
5: Okay, in a minute.
4: I want to talk to you, Nick. Not with her.
3: Okay. Let's go in the parlor.
4: I ran into Gabe today.
3: Yeah?
4: He tells me he's been doing okay.
3: Hey, you know Gabe. Talks big.
4: You better start talking big, Nick.
3: What do you mean?
4: Your bookkeeping's been all wet.
3: Who are you going to believe, Gabe or me?
4: Till I learn different, Gabe.
3: You've been getting every cent that's coming to you.
4: I don't like to be held out on, Nick.
3: The original deal has been lived up to.
4: Gabe said his kids picked up 43 cars last month.
3: Gabe is a liar.
4: The original deal was that I'd also get 50 bucks for every car Gabe's kids picked up. I want the rest of my dough.
3: Gabe's kids only brought in 18 cars. You got paid for those. I'll show you the books if you want.
4: I'd believe your books as much as I believe you.
3: Look, we got a good thing here, Breyer.
4: Trouble is, it's better for you than for anybody else.
3: Well, why shouldn't it be? Who goes to all the trouble painting the cars, fixing up the motor numbers, shipping them out of town?
4: Look, Nick, gonna get my dough one way or the other.
3: Hey, cut it out. Let go of me, will you?
5: Playing rough, boys?
3: Oh, Carrie. Come in.
5: Hello, Breyer. Haven't seen you around in a long time. I missed you.
4: This is the last time you'll see me. Now, listen to me, Nick. I'm going to get...
5: Nick?
3: Yeah?
5: I'm fixing drinks. You'll have to come in the kitchen and open the bottle for me.
3: Sure, okay. I'll be right back, Breyer.
4: I'm not going anyplace.
5: Corkscrews scare me to death.
3: Okay, don't get into another. What did you offer him a drink for?
5: To get you out of a spot.
3: Bad idiot, Gabe. That could wring his neck.
5: If you ask me, that'd be wringing the wrong neck.
3: Jerk.
5: Breyer's the guy that's putting up the beef. Either you pay him off with cash...
3: You don't get a cent.
5: Or you just pay him off.
3: Yeah. Yeah, he's a little too smart for this setup. You can't make any money out of the smart ones.
5: So how are you going to do it?
3: I'll figure out a way.
5: Here?
3: Yeah.
5: Tonight?
3: Yeah.
5: Then what?
3: We dump the stiff out in the country.
5: What about Gabe?
3: Who knows? Maybe we give him the same treatment.
5: Get the bottle.
3: Yeah.
5: Let me keep our customer happy.
6: Well, how about out to the Pines, Gabe? That's a nice place.
7: Oh, Carla, baby, I don't feel like driving way out there in all this rain. Besides, the joint stinks.
6: It was all right when they had that blonde singer out there.
7: Oh, are you going to throw that up to me again, Carla? I never even met the dame. Just because once I said she looked okay, I'm nuts about her.
6: Watch it, Gabe. You got a red light.
7: I see it.
6: So, where are you going to take me?
7: I don't know yet. First, I want to drive over and see Nick for a minute.
6: Now?
7: Yeah.
6: For crying out loud, what are you going to go see him now for?
7: Because I want to talk over something with him, that's why.
6: You always got something to talk over. Can't you ever do anything without Nick? Always Nick.
7: You can come in if you want. Carrie will be glad to see you.
6: Yeah, well, I won't be glad to see her. How long are you going to be?
7: Only a couple of minutes, that's all.
6: I'll wait in the car.
7: Can't you come in?
6: I said I'll wait in the car. Go ahead, the light's green.
7: Ah, dames.

0: Another drink, Brer?
1: One's enough. When do I get my money?
0: Okay, okay, I'll settle with him.
2: Carrie.
1: I said I didn't want another drink.
0: This ain't for a drink. Carrie's the treasurer of the corporation.
2: Carrie.
3: Yeah, Nick?
0: Get me $12.50 for Brea.
3: $12.50?
1: That's what he said.
3: Has he got that much coming?
0: Yeah. Get it.
3: Well, come on, Brea.
1: Where?
3: Where do you think to get your dough?
1: You give in too easy to suit me, Nick.
3: Well, I guess he likes you. Don't you, Nick?
0: All right, Brea, don't move.
1: Put that gun up. What do you need a gun?
0: On your feet, Brea.
1: Look, Nick, not doing yourself any good.
0: On your feet. That's it. Now, don't try anything. Start backing up. Go ahead, back up. Open the door, Carrie.
3: Yeah.
0: All right, Brea.
1: What's down there?
0: Sell it. What else?
3: Can't you guess, honey?
0: Go ahead. Back down the stairs.
1: Suppose I don't want to go.
0: That's no problem.
3: Shove him.
0: Now go. Come on, Carrie.
3: He's out cold.
0: No good, chestnut.
3: What are you kicking him for? Do it cleaner.
0: I feel like kicking him, that's why.
3: Shoot him in the head, Nick. Make it good and clean.
0: Sure. Good and clean. Stand back.
3: Nick.
0: I hear it.
3: Who is it, Nick?
0: Why should I know?
3: We got an answer.
0: You see who it is. Send him away. Don't hurt him.
3: All right. But you keep your eye on this
0: one. Go on, go on.
3: Yes, who is it?
4: Me, Carrie. Gabe.
3: Gabe? What do you want?
4: Want to see Nick.
3: Nick's busy.
5: Hi, Carrie. Can I see him for a minute?
3: I don't know. Come on in. I'll ask him.
5: You can only stay a minute.
3: Whew. I'll see if Nick will talk to you.
5: Well, he sure ought to.
3: Okay, okay. Nick?
6: Yeah?
5: Tell him I only got a minute, Carrie.
3: It's Gabe.
6: Yeah? Come down here a minute, Gabe.
5: Hey, steps are dark.
3: Go on, you'll find your way. I thought you'd want to make this a double party, Nick.
5: What are you doing down here, Nick? Counting your money in the dark, huh?
6: Over here, Gabe.
5: Hey, how about a little light?
0: Turn on the light, Carrie.
3: Sure.
5: Oh, that's better. What happened to him?
3: Everything would have been fine, Gabe, if you hadn't opened up your big mouth.
5: What did I do?
0: You talk too much. You and Brer are going to get it together.
5: Me?
3: You heard him.
5: Now, Nick, please. Nick, I didn't do nothing. I work with you, Nick. You know I work with you.
0: You got it coming, Gabe.
5: Nick, I didn't do nothing, honest. Carrie, tell him not to kill me. Tell him, Carrie, will you, please?
3: I'm not saying a word.
5: Nick, I'll do anything you say, Nick, anything.
0: Get out of the way.
5: Nick, you're not going to kill me, are you?
0: I haven't made up my mind yet. Stand back.
5: Yeah, sure.
0: I ought to wait until Brer comes around so he'd feel this.
3: Go ahead, Nick. Get it over with.
0: Yeah.
5: I'll do anything you say, Nick. Honestly.
0: You talk too much.
5: Please, Nick, go. I'll do anything.
0: Yeah? Think you can get rid of this stiff?
5: Me?
0: Yeah, you.
3: And get rid of the gun, too.
5: Now?
0: Sure, now. This ain't any morgue.
5: But I got Carl outside in the car.
0: Okay. Take her home, then come back here.
5: Okay, okay, Nick, right away.
0: And be sure you come back. If you don't, I'll know where to find you.
5: I'll be back, Nick, I'll be back. I'll be back in 20 minutes.
7: That, Don, was exactly how the Gangland execution occurred. The murder itself was over. The task of disposing of Blair's body still remained. That and the gang leader's faith in his control over Gabe led to complications the criminals did not see. Till it was too late.
8: Now back to Gangbusters. You were telling us, Chief Sullivan, how the gang leader Nick Manta murdered his confederate Brayer and then ordered another underling to dispose of the body.
7: That's right, Don. Brayer's body was stripped of all identifying clothing, then loaded into Nick's new Pontiac sedan. Gabe was under orders from Nick to report by telephone as soon as he had accomplished his task.
0: Get it, Carrie.
3: Sure. Hello.
4: Carrie? Gabe, let me talk to Nick.
3: Just a second. Nick, it's Gabe.
0: Is everything going all right, Gabe?
4: Yeah, Nick. I got the load right at the spot you said. The gun, too, ready to golf course.
0: Good work, Gabe. Come on back here.
4: There's one thing, Nick.
0: What?
4: Now, look, Nick. It wasn't my fault.
0: What happened?
4: It was nothing, Nick.
0: Well, what was it? Tell me.
4: It was nothing, just that after I got rid of the load and wanted to drive away, the car got stuck in the mud.
0: Stuck in the mud?
4: Yeah, but it's okay. I got away all right.
0: You sure?
4: Yeah, sure. It was a cinch. With a tow truck.
0: Tow truck? What tow truck?
4: Somebody help, Nick. Honest, the car was...
0: Listen, you idiot. You'll be back here in 10 minutes.
4: Okay, Nick. I'll be there.
0: Stupid jerk. I know I should have given him the business, too. Dumping a stiff. He gets stuck in the mud. They find the body. They find the tow truck guy. They find Gabe.
3: So what's the matter with that, Nick?
0: What isn't the matter with it?
3: Honey, the cops will think he killed Breyer. They'll have him dead to rights. He was dumping the body, wasn't he? All you have to say is Gabe and Breyer were here. They had words and then they left together. And that's the last we saw of either of them.
0: Well, what about the car? The garage guy will remember my car, sure.
3: What kind of a problem is that? You just tell Gabe to take a trip in your car. Then report it stolen. If they don't get him, nobody loses. If they do get him, he fries.
0: Yeah. Hey, you've got a head on you, Carrie. I'll see that Gabe starts on his little trip tonight.
9: He sure got it going over, Captain. A good beating and 4 shots in the head.
8: Yeah. I hate to see it start again. We haven't had a gangster ride since Chippy got us.
9: Well, I sure wanted to get rid of this one, all right.
8: Yeah, well, if it is a ride job, he's sure to have a record. We'll see what turns up at the fingerprints. Sergeant Mitchell.
10: Yes, sir.
8: Stick around until the medical examiner gets here.
10: Yes, sir.
8: One fact. You going to make plastic casts of those footprints?
9: The lab crew's on the way out. And those tire tracks, too.
8: Good.
9: That's a pretty deep hole in the mud there. It looks like the murder car, if it was the murder car, had to be towed out.
8: You'll put a check in garages?
9: First thing, Captain.
8: Well, Frank, I've got to get back to town. I want to check on this gun. You let me know if there's any identification through fingerprints?
9: As soon as I hear, Captain. See you later.
8: Come on.
11: This is a fine thing, Gabe. Get your things together. Throw them in a car. Start out. Drive for who knows where.
12: Oh, Carla, leave me alone, will you? All day you've been at me.
11: I never heard of leaving in such a hurry. You just don't do things like that.
12: You didn't have to come unless you wanted to.
11: I feel naked without my rings. I packed in such a hurry I even left my rings. That's no way to start in a trip.
12: How many times do I have to tell you your rings will be there when you get back?
11: How can I go any place without my rings?
12: I wish you'd have stayed home and sent your rings.
11: That's the way you feel about it, Uncle Beck.
12: Oh, baby.
11: Yeah. You're going to stay a while in Richmond?
12: I guess so. I got some business there for Nick.
11: Gonna wire my landlady to send my rings there.
12: No.
11: Oh, please.
12: I said no. Nick don't want nobody to know I'm out on this trip. Nobody.
8: Captain Bailey speaking.
13: Lieutenant Frank, after we got an identification on that murder victim.
8: Oh, good.
13: The fingerprint showed up. He's Joe Breyer. Has a record for car theft.
8: Breyer, huh?
13: That's right, Captain. He was handled a little while back. Suspected of being a part of that car theft ring, but Auto Theft Bureau couldn't make anything stick against him.
8: Is there an address on him?
13: He's got a room down in Brooklyn.
8: Okay, pick me up, Frank. We'll go by there. Maybe we'll turn up with something.
0: Well, go on, Carrie. What else?
3: Wait till I turn the page, Nick. Here, the two boys ran across the body as they were walking across the rain-soaked golf course.
0: Mm-hmm.
3: A 25-caliber automatic of Belgian make was found nearby. Police would not say whether this was the gun that killed Breyer until ballistics tests were completed.
0: Well, so far, Carrie, so good.
3: I can't make up my mind, Nick. Whether I'd like to see him catch Gabe driving your car, or whether I'd like to see him get away.
0: Well, either way, Carrie, it doesn't make any difference. We're in the clear. That's the important thing.
3: Mm. Yeah, there's only one thing about this. Getting rid of Breyer is okay. Gabe, too. It kind of puts a crimp in the organization. We can't make dough out of stolen cars if we haven't got people.
0: Don't worry about it. We'll get new people, better people. Cops are getting too close to Breyer and Gabe anyway. We got lots of cash. We're sitting pretty. Don't worry about it.
3: Okay, Nick. I'm not the worrying kind.
10: Well, Captain, we found the garage man that hauled that car out of the mud near the spot. It was Sunday night. Green Pontiac sedan, two-tone, brand new.
8: Good work, Frank.
10: And he made a note of the plates. The car is registered in the name of Nick Manta. Reported stolen Monday morning.
8: Nick Manta?
10: Rings a bell, huh? Well, it ought to. The auto theft boys have been trying to hang a stolen car deal on him for months.
8: Ah, I thought I recognized the name.
10: Yeah, Captain. Seeing that Breyer had a record as a car thief.
8: Okay, Frank. What do you say we go out and see Mr. Nick Manta?
10: I'm ready.
8: Let's.

0: Okay, just a second. What do you want?
1: I want to talk to Nick Mathers.
0: Well, what do you want to talk to him about?
1: Open up, sister. We're police officers.
0: Oh. Well, why didn't you say so? Come on in.
2: Thanks.
0: Nick.
1: Yeah?
0: You got company. Cops.
2: Who are you?
0: I'm Carrie. Nick's girl.
3: I hope you gentlemen have come to tell me you found my car.
2: Yes, Nick, that's one thing on our minds, your car.
3: It's too bad about Breyer. I was going to call you.
2: Oh, you were?
3: Hey, maybe I got some information for you guys.
2: Every little bit helps.
3: Breyer was here Sunday night.
2: The medical examiner thinks he was killed sometime Sunday night or Monday morning.
3: There was another one here, too. Gabe Miller.
2: Two of them worked for you?
3: We had dealings.
2: In the stolen car racket?
3: I'm a legitimate garage man. You can't prove nothing different.
2: Well, we'll try. But for now, what about your guests Sunday?
3: Well, they got pretty drunk, didn't they, Carrie?
0: Uh-huh.
3: And the next morning, my car was missing. I reported it.
2: Yes, I know.
3: Well, then I read about Breyer. Gabe hasn't shown up since. Then tonight, I noticed a gun I had around the house was missing. A Belgian automatic.
2: 25 caliber?
3: Yeah, that's the one. I figured Gabe took it, took my car, and killed Breyer. Isn't that right, Carrie?
0: That's what he figured.
2: Yes, I suppose that's about the size of it. Why didn't you report this information sooner?
3: Well, you know how it is, Captain. Nobody likes to get mixed up in these things.
2: Mm-hmm. Well, Lieutenant, let's go.
4: Captain,
2: come on.
4: Yes, sir.
0: We're sure glad we were of some help.
2: You're not planning on taking any trips, are you?
3: Oh, no, no, no. We'll be right here.
2: It'll be a good idea. You can never tell when we might need you again. Just stick around. Come on, Lieutenant.
0: Bye.
4: Going to leave those two on the loose, Captain.
2: For a while. But get the men on them and keep them in sight. And in the meantime, Frank, get descriptions out on the car and Gabe Miller. Also, I want a complete report on Gabe's contacts around town.
4: Right.
5: Attention, all points. Description of car believed driven by man previously described. 1946 Pontiac sedan. Painted green, two-tone. New York license 3P5612. 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Notify Chief of Detectives, New York City.

0: Captain Bailey.
1: Frank, Captain, I've been checking up on Gabe's girlfriend. She left on a trip Monday.
0: Huh. Gabe needed company.
1: Well, listen to this. Her landlady got a wire from her this morning. She left some rings here. The landlady should mail them to her.
0: Where?
1: The Suites Hotel, Richmond, Virginia.
0: That's our break, Frank. How would you like to go down to Richmond instead of the rings?
1: Captain, I'd like it fine. Now back to Gangbusters.
2: Gabe, let's go see if there's any mail.
3: Mail? Who do you expect the mail from?
2: Nobody, I guess. I'd just like to look in.
3: Ah, forget about the mail. Let's go have some breakfast.
2: Okay, I'll look in the mail later.
3: We don't know a soul in Richmond. Nobody knows we're here and she's looking for mail. Hey.
2: What?
3: You didn't send for those rings after I told you not to.
2: Gabe, I just had to have them.
3: No good rules. I ought to break every bone in your body. Come on, we're getting packed and getting out of here. Come on. I should have known better to bring you along.
4: That's far enough, Gabe.
3: Hey, who are you?
4: You're under arrest. Going back to New York. The charge is murder.
3: Hey, now look.
4: Come on. Get your things together. You're going back to New York.
5: I'm sorry to have kept you waiting so long, Mr. Manta, and you too, miss.
6: Oh, we didn't mind, did we, Nick?
5: Oh, no, Captain. We can help, okay. Brea was our friend.
7: Yes, well, I've just finished questioning Gabe in my office.
5: And he admitted the murder?
7: No, quite to the contrary. He accuses the two of you.
6: Us?
5: You're kidding.
7: No, I'm not. And he's sticking to his story. He said you shot Brea in the cellar of your house and forced him to dispose of the body.
6: Oh, that's ridiculous.
7: It sounds that way, doesn't it?
5: If I was the killer, do you think I'd let a dope like Gabe in on it? Do you think I'd report my car stolen?
7: Well, you've got a point there. Would you mind stepping into my office?
5: Oh, sure. Anyway.
7: This way, please. Gabe's in there.
5: Well, that rotten heel.
7: I'll have to ask you to control yourself. I don't want a disturbance.
5: All right, Captain. For you.
8: Nick.
7: Sit down, Gabe.
8: There they are, the dirty double-crosses. They did it.
7: Quiet, Gabe. Would you have those chairs there, please?
6: Of course.
7: Thank you. Gabe, Nick, and Carrie deny all your accusations. And I'm afraid that at the moment, I'm inclined to believe them.
8: They're lying. That's all they do is lie. I'm telling you straight, they killed
7: him. Excuse me. Certainly, Captain. Captain Bailey.
0: Frank, Captain. We're all finished out here.
7: Oh, what'd you find out?
0: We tore the cellar drain apart, Captain. The test showed everything you thought it would.
7: Good. Come back into the office and make out a report.
0: Okay, Captain. So long.
7: Well, as I was saying, we've got the case washed up. I'm going to ask the district attorney to file formal murder charges.
5: Hey, you see, Gabe? You do something like this, you pay.
8: I'd like to get my hands on you, Nick.
7: No, I'm afraid you misunderstand. The murder charges will be filed against you, Nick, and Carrie.
5: Who are you kidding?
8: You see?
7: Yes. While you've been waiting out in the reception room, my men were out at your house. Traces of blood and human hair showed up in your basement drain. Brea's blood and hair.
6: Now, look.
5: Shut up, Carrie. I've got an explanation for everything.
7: No further explanations are necessary. If you have a story, you can tell it in court.
9: So, Don, the criminals were tried and convicted of first-degree murder. Nick was sentenced to death in the electric chair. Carrie was given life imprisonment. Gabe was convicted as an accessory.
10: Thank you, Chief Sullivan, for giving us an insight into how police conduct a murder investigation. And Gangbusters, congratulations to all the police officers who were responsible for bringing these murderers to justice.

Tonight's case was dramatized by Stanley Niss and directed by Ted Corday, with Ann Burr and Frank Reddick in leading roles. 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

0: There's a dual treat in store for our listeners this week in the person of our two guest stars, Kathy and Elliot Lewis. Both star in their own radio network programs and appear on every important show coming from Hollywood. I've worked with them a number of times and can truthfully say that they are as fine an acting team as can be found. We want you to meet them in person, two very famous voices. Kathy?
1: Thank you, Les. You know I'm glad to be here.
0: Thank you. Now, Elliot?
2: Hello, everyone. I'm very happy to be here, and we're anxious to get started.
0: 8 programs a week, and they still love it. That's a sign of real troopers. I want words with you two after the show. We've a lot to talk about.
2: We'll be back.
1: We'll be back.
0: Okay, it's a promise. And now, here is our announcer. Hats off!
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0: And the conditions stipulated in the enclosed contract are those discussed and agreed upon with your agent during our conference last Tuesday. I am sure that they meet with your satisfaction and hope that you will be coming to New York soon to join the cast of the show. Sincerely yours, Robert Peyton. Oh, Robert Peyton, my big, handsome, adorable, lovable boss. Myra Shepherd, you should have your head examined. You're wasting your time in this producer's office. Myra Shepherd...
1: Miss Shepherd.
0: Yes, Mr. Peyton.
1: Please come in now.
0: Yes, Mr. Peyton. Oh, he's so cute when he dictates letters.
1: Miss Shepherd.
0: Coming, Mr. Peyton. I was just looking for my pencil.
1: I have plenty of pencil.
0: Oh, but I always use the same one. I'm used to it.
1: Please, Miss Shepherd, please come in.
0: Yes, Mr. Peyton. Oh, dear. What did I do with that pencil? Oh, here it is.
1: Miss Shepherd, bring in that contract and the letter to the West Coast, the one to Miss Trent.
0: Well, you could have told me before I started into the office.
1: Miss Shepherd, I've been calling you to come in here for I don't know how long, and you have the nerve to tell me, your boss? Oh, never mind.
0: I'm sorry, Mr. Peyton.
1: All right.
0: I'm coming in now, Mr. Peyton. Oh, he's so wonderful when he gets mad.
1: Now, what were you so huffy about?
0: Oh, nothing, Mr. Peyton, nothing at all. I'm so sorry, Mr. Peyton.
1: Will you please stop Mr. Peytoning me to death?
0: What shall I call you, Mr. Peyton?
1: Oh, I don't know. Call me Butch.
0: Okay, Butch.
1: Take a telegram.
0: Yes, Mr. Peyton.
1: Huh?
0: A Butch.
1: Miss Susan Trent, Knickerbocker Hotel, Hollywood, California.
0: You just wrote to her.
1: I know all about it.
0: Oh.
1: Dear Miss Trent, making complete arrangements for you upon arrival in New York. Reservations Plaza Hotel for period during rehearsals. Upon arrival of show back in city after Boston tryout, you can either remain at hotel or I will sublet my apartment to you. I'm sure this will all meet with your satisfaction. You got that?
0: Mm-hmm.
1: Yeah, meet with your satisfaction. We'll have private car meet you at airport that you may get to hotel without usual flood of reporters. If anything you desire, please wire immediately. Sincerely, put my name on.
0: Yes, Mr. Peyton.
1: Call me Butch.
0: Yes, Mr. Peyton. Hmm.
1: Do you realize, Miss Shepherd, what all this means?
0: Well...
1: No, you wouldn't. You haven't been working here long enough.
0: No.
1: Getting Miss Trent for the lead in this new show is the greatest idea I ever had. Do you realize that?
0: Yes, Mr. Peyton.
1: She is one of the country's best actresses, Miss Shepherd.
0: Yes, Butch.
1: It'll mean a success no matter how bad the show is.
0: But you wrote it.
1: Well, sure I wrote it. But you never can tell what the critics will think. I have Miss Trent all pictured for the part. She can carry the entire show. Provides her with a strong starring role.
0: I know.
1: How do you know?
0: Oh, I read.

0: last night.
1: Hmm?
0: I took a copy home.
1: Oh, I see. Well, get the letter and the telegram out.
0: Yes, Mr. Peyton.
1: Oh, wait a minute.
0: Yes, Mr. Peyton.
1: How long have you been working here?
0: 2 weeks.
1: All right, now listen. My name is Bob. Robert Peyton. Understand? Call me Bob. All right, that should simplify matters.
0: Yes, Bob.
1: I'll call you Myra. That should save at least 4 man-hours a week. We're going to be very busy.
0: Now, it would be extremely advantageous to both you and the good of the show if... Indeed. Susan Trent. Nothing but a has-been. All the trouble of getting her that hotel suite. Who does she think she is? Spending our good money like that and her not even here yet. In a private car to take her from the airport. If the arrival of Miss Trent was kept quiet. When she is completely settled and rested, we can tip off the press and cause a run on her hotel suite. All this trouble to get her a bunch of publicity that she doesn't even deserve. I saw her last picture. Wasn't anything to rave about. I think the leading man stole the whole thing right out from under her nose. She really was good. Butch in there couldn't get her so easily. I could do better myself. As a matter of fact, I could.
1: Hello, Peyton speaking. Long distance from Hollywood? Collect. All right, put it through. All the nerve, Collect. Hello? Hello? Oh, yeah, hello, Sam. What? Yeah, the whole thing's arranged. She won't come out unless I'm telling the truth? Well, don't be silly, Sam. Everything's arranged. Tell her to come ahead. Okay, Sam. Thanks for calling. Yeah, I'll meet you at the airport. Goodbye, Sam. Myra.
0: Yes, Mr. Peyton.
1: Come in a minute.
0: Yes, Mr. Peyton. Bob. I had my pencil behind my ear this time.
1: Wonderful. You get more and more efficient every day.
0: A letter?
1: No.
0: Oh.
1: Listen carefully. Miss Trent will arrive tomorrow on the 8 p.m. plane. She'll be rushed right down to the hotel. I'll be at the theater all day tomorrow. We start rehearsals in the morning, so you'll be here alone. If anyone calls, don't give them any information. Above all, don't tell them about Miss Trent. Got that?
0: Yes, Bob.
1: Huh. I'm leaving now. Take care of all the details. Everything must go smoothly, Myra. Miss Trent is rather a high-strung woman. Most good actresses are high-strung.
0: Oh, no, they're not.
1: How would you know?
0: I'm not high-strung.
1: You're not an actress.
0: Oh, no, I guess I'm not.
1: All right, then. We don't want to excite Miss Trent. I'll want you down at the theater in a day or so. You can hold book.
0: Really? Oh, that's wonderful, Bob. Imagine holding book for a big writer, director, producer like you. I won't have to hold it. I know it by heart.
1: Oh, you memorize it, huh?
0: Yes.
1: Well, you just keep with it. Never can tell when Miss Trent will get sick, huh?
0: No, that's right. Never can tell.

0: Oh, this is a fine way to spend a day. Sit around and answer the telephone while he's waiting for that Trent woman. Susan Trent this, Susan Trent that. Myra Shepherd, you're a pretty girl. You're a good actress. And you've been working right under the nose of Broadway's biggest writer, producer, director, and he doesn't even notice you. Now, what's wrong? Oh, you've slipped, Myra. You've missed your opportunity. Did I? No. I can still do it. Myra, you can still do it. Yes.
1: Happy day, car rental.
0: This is Peyton Productions calling.
1: Oh, yes, about your limousine. We have it all ready. It'll be at the airport exactly 7:30 to meet Mr. Peyton and Miss Susan Trent.
0: That's correct. But there's been a little change in plan. You won't have to get there until about 8:30.
1: Oh, thank you for telling us.
0: Remember now, 8:30.
1: You betcha.
0: Step number one taken care of. This is the one that should do it.
2: This is the Plaza. No accommodations available for at least 6 months.
0: This is Peyton Productions.
2: Yes?
0: We have a reservation for a 3-room suite for Miss Susan Trent from Hollywood.
2: Oh, yes. That's all taken care of. Mr. Peyton arranged...
0: This is Mr. Peyton's office calling. Miss Trent is not expected tonight. In fact, she isn't expected at all.
2: Well, that's too bad.
0: No, it isn't.
2: What?
0: We want to cancel the reservation.
2: You mean we won't have Miss Trent with us?
0: Exactly.
2: Oh.
0: What's the matter?
2: I like Miss Trent.
0: That's just too bad. Cancel the reservation.
2: Oh, all right, but I won't like it very much.
0: Well, I'm terribly sorry. That probably is her only fan. Well, now for the newspapers.
3: And the curtain comes down on Act One of the Movie Town Radio Theater's presentation of For the Good of the Show, co-starring Kathy and Elliot Lewis. But now, during our brief intermission, let's lend an ear to our announcer.

0: Robert Peyton, you've turned the trick that every producer on Broadway has tried for the past 5 years. You're in, brother. Now, let's see. Ramp 7, there we are. And there's the great big bird that brought Daddy's million-dollar box office package home to roost. Yes, sirree, Susie Trent. Peyton, you got a hit on your hands now. Sam! Sam, over here. Here I am, Bob Peyton. Sam!
1: Well, I guess we made it, did we, Peyton? Susan, this is Bob Peyton.
2: How do you do?
0: Charmed indeed, Miss Trent. And if Sam doesn't mind, I think we'd better start calling each other by our first names. Rehearsal in a day or so.
2: Yes, I know. I'm anxious to get started. Bob.
0: Okay, let's go, Susan. There's a car right out in the back of the waiting room. In here, please.
1: I couldn't do better myself, Peyton.
0: Now, we'll zoom right over to the hotel.
2: Fine.
0: And no reporters, either.
1: Good. I can't stand reporters getting my hair.
2: But I really don't mind reporters if the interview is arranged. You know, I don't like them crowding in on me.
0: Oh, of course. I realize, Susan. Ah, right through this door. And there.
1: And where?
0: Well, the car should be here. I told him to be here at 7:30.
2: Well, Mr. Fix, it is 8:10.
0: Oh, well, please don't worry. The car is here. It must be here. I ordered it myself.
2: Maybe that's why it isn't here. Typically New York. Sam, tell me. Do things like this ever happen in Hollywood?
1: Well, I...
2: No! Sam, how I ever let you talk me into coming here,
0: Come on. We'll grab a cab. Taxi.
1: Get in.
0: Plaza Hotel, driver. See? It isn't as bad as we thought.
2: I hate taxi cabs.
0: Oh,

0: Come on, let's go in.
1: Nothing like a Knickerbocker. Everything's so dull looking.
0: Well, yes, you're right. The city is a little bit dull. Miss Susan Trent's key, please. I'm Mr. Peyton.
2: Trent? Peyton?
0: Miss Susan Trent, Hollywood, the three-room suite?
2: Oh, yes. No. Someone canceled your reservation.
0: Someone what?
2: Canceled your reservation, sir.
3: Peyton, what's going on here? What kind of a runaround are you giving
0: me? Oh, no, wait, Sam. You got me wrong. I planned everything.
1: Why the holdup?
0: Well, you see, Now, you must understand.
3: We might as well tell her. You don't have a reservation.
1: Oh. So now I don't have a reservation. What else have you got up your sleeve? Clerk, I want a room and a bath.
2: I'm sorry, madam, but we don't have a room and bath.
1: Now, you listen to me. I'm Susan Trent from Hollywood, and I want a room immediately. I don't care if you have to throw someone out.
2: Now, we don't have a room. And at the plaza, we don't throw people out. Not for even Miss Trent.
1: Who are these people? Peyton, who are they?
0: I don't know. I really don't know.
3: Peyton, what kind of a joke is this?
1: Who are they? What are they laughing at?
2: That is the press, miss. They've been waiting here for nearly an hour. I told them to go away, but they insisted you'd be here.
1: Sam, do you realize what this means? All this bad publicity? Sam, don't just stand there. Do something. And as for you, Mr. Peyton, a little token of my appreciation. Look.
0: Hello. Hello, Mike. Listen, this is Mr. Peyton. I'm at the office. You better put up a sign. No rehearsal this morning. Postponed until tomorrow at 10. Got that? Okay, Mike, thanks. Miss Shepherd!
4: Yes, Bob. Good morning.
0: Myra, do you know what happened to me last night?
4: Yes. No.
0: I have never been so humiliated in all my life. That wench of an actress hauled off and hit me square on the jaw.
4: Why?
0: Why? Didn't you read the papers? Miss Susan Trent, Hollywood star, has artistic tantrum at Plaza Hotel.
4: Oh, you said she was high strung.
0: Myra, someone cold, hard, and calculating is trying his level best to ruin me. The car didn't show up at the airport. That was just the beginning. The reservation at the hotel was canceled.
4: Oh, dear. How terrible.
0: They literally threw us out of the hotel lobby. Pictures in the newspapers. Now, what's going to happen to my play? And to make matters even worse, I don't have a place to live.
4: What happened to your apartment?
0: Sam talked me into giving it to Miss Trent.
4: You mean she's living in your apartment?
0: Yes, yes. I walked the streets all night.
4: You did?
0: I had to give her the apartment. I can't lose her. She's the backbone of the play. There's a fortune invested.
4: Oh, well, don't you worry, Bob. It'll turn out all right.
0: Oh.
4: You can have my apartment. I could live with my girlfriend.
0: No, I wouldn't think of it.
4: It's all right. There isn't any other place for you to go. They're just art apartments in New York, that's all.
0: Maybe that would be a good idea.
4: Of course it would. My girlfriend lives in the apartment downstairs. I can stay with her.
0: Okay, that's the deal. Oh. Peyton speaking.
5: Bob, this is Susan.
0: Oh, yes, Susan.
5: I'm really terribly sorry about last night. It wasn't your fault, and I want you to accept my apology.
0: Oh?
5: And thank you so much for the apartment.
0: Well, that's okay, Susan. You were just excited. It was my fault.
5: Oh, no, it was my fault.
0: Please, I insist. It was my fault.
4: Oh, no, it was my fault.
0: Will you be at rehearsal tomorrow morning at 10?
5: All right, Bob.
0: Goodbye, Susan.
4: She's going to be in the play after all.
0: Now, if I could just get my hands on the party that sabotaged the works last night. Just once, in a dark place.
4: Oh. Oh!

0: Yes, Peyton, the world is not so cruel. Everyone is happy again. Your secretary gives you her apartment. Wonderful. Rehearsals begin 30 days in tryout, Broadway in 6 weeks, and another hit. Lucky the god of chance is on your side. Might as well knock on Myra's door on the way to the theater.
1: Honestly, Clara, I tried. Don't you see everything's against me? Clara, he doesn't even know I'm an actress. He doesn't even know I exist. I tried my best to get rid of that Trent character. Oh, I didn't want to hurt him. He nearly lost the show because of me, Clara. I can't do anything else to him. It just isn't fair.
0: So that's the way it is. Myra? Myra, you ready?
1: Huh? Just a minute. I'll be right out, Bob.
0: I never dreamed. Never thought my own secretary would turn a trick like that. Show business, you're a very, very nasty game. But the apartment...
2: Good morning, Bob.
0: Oh, good morning.
2: You look well this morning.
0: The devil with the apartment. Miss Shepherd, you're fired.
2: What? Why? You asked me to hold book. I memorized the entire play. You can't fire me now.
0: Why not?
2: Well, because you need me.
0: For what?
2: To look after
0: I'm
2: you.
0: I'm perfectly able to look after myself.
2: But you said I was a good secretary, that I was faithful.
0: Faithful? What about your little bit of treachery?
2: You know...
0: Naturally, I know. You told the reporters. You canceled the reservation. You told the driver not to be at the airport. You know I'd have trouble with Miss Trent, that I'd have to give her my apartment. It was all planned. And what did you hope to gain?
2: Your esteem. And a chance at the part. Miss Trent can't do it.
0: Ah, that's rich. Who are you to say Miss Trent can't do it? You wanted to gain my esteem. It's funny, all right. And a part in the play to boot. Do you realize that you nearly ruined me? That I nearly lost thousands of dollars?
2: Oh, I realize it now. I'm terribly sorry, Bob.
0: Don't bob me. You're finished, Miss Shepherd. I'll mail you your check.
2: Yes, sir. All right, Mr. Peyton. Thank you.
0: Good day, Miss Shepherd.
2: Just a minute.
0: Yes? Why? What is it?
2: Before you go, Mr. Peyton, I want to tell you that you're an ungrateful, conceited, egotistical, hindsighted, selfish, contemptible fool, and I love you. Good day.

0: Oh, no, no, no, no, no, no, no, no, no, no. Take it from your entrance again, Miss Trent.
1: All right, Bob.
0: And see if you can get some life into that entrance. Remember, you own that stage. Miss Trent, Susie, this is a love scene. There must be faultless natural movement. Everything must blend and flow. No staccato! No, no, no, no! What is wrong with you, Miss Trent? Try walking on that line. See how it feels. Now listen to me, Miss Trent. You are angry. But you are in love with this man. Do you understand? I want that line clipped off one word at a time. Build it in a crescendo. Got it!
1: Before you go, I want to tell you that you're an ungrateful, conceited, egotistical, hindsight, selfish, contemptible fool. And I know.
0: No, no, no, no. That will never do. No.
2: I got very bad news,
0: Peggy. All right, calm down. What's wrong?
2: Susie has to move.
0: What?
2: Yes, she has to move. Everyone in the house has to move. They just called
0: me. What are you talking about?
2: Honest, no kidding. They said they have to tear the building down next week. Everybody has to move out.
3: My house?
4: All right, Mr. Peyton, this is it.
0: Huh?
4: This is the last, the final, the crowning piece of infamy.
2: Why,
4: we are finished. Understand? Finished and done.
2: Well, look.
4: You knew all along they'd tear that house down. You knew that.
3: No.
4: You and your underhanded dealing. And I apologize to you.
2: Well,
4: anything to get me to do your rotten show.
2: No,
4: they don't do things like that in Hollywood.
2: Furthermore,
4: I have stood just about enough of your direction.
2: Look.
4: You couldn't direct a stranger to Times Square.
3: What?
4: And you can tell your backers that Miss Susan Trent has walked out.
2: No.
4: Come on.
2: No, please, wait.
0: Now, let me explain. I didn't know my house was going to... Please? Okay, everybody, go home. Couldn't direct a stranger to Times Square, huh?
5: I could, too. Go ahead. Walk out. See if I care.
0: I didn't know about the house. Gosh, I didn't know.
6: Before you go, Mr. Peyton, I want to tell you that you are an ungrateful, conceited, egotistical, hindsighted, selfish, contemptible fool. And I love you.
2: Those are lines from my play. From my play. That's it.

0: Oh, it's you.
1: Hello, I...
0: Yes, I know. You came after your shaving brush.
1: No, I...
0: Well, you took everything else.
1: I can't see you.
0: I don't care to see you.
1: Oh, please, just a minute.
0: Well?
1: Will you work for me?
0: Don't make me laugh. I'm going back home.
1: No, please, listen.
0: I'm listening.
1: They're tearing my house down.
0: That's fine. Now, Miss What's-Her-Name doesn't have a place to live.
1: That's right.
0: And you want me to give you my apartment again?
1: No, I...
0: My girlfriend?
1: No.
0: What, then?
1: Susan Trent walked out on me. She was a lousy actress, but now
0: don't tell me your troubles. I'm not a casting agent.
1: No. No, you aren't.
0: So?
1: Well, you see, I'm an ungrateful, conceited, egotistical...
0: Hindsighted, selfish, contemptible fool.
1: And I love you.
0: Bob!
1: Will you play the lead?
0: Bob, play...
1: Oh, it's a good play. Honestly, it is. Please, will you play the lead?
0: All right. I'll play it on one condition.
1: Name it.
0: Marry me.
1: Oh. Please. Close the door.

0: And the curtain falls on the second act of the Movie Town Radio Theater's presentation of For the Good of the Show, co-starring Kathy and Elliot Lewis, who will return in just a moment.
1: In the great American tradition of getting an honest-to-goodness bargain,
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0: And here are Kathy and Elliot Lewis, our guests, who delivered an excellent performance.
3: Oh, thank you, Lance.
4: Thank you.
0: Now for that little backstage talk I mentioned at the start of the show. I know that you, Elliot, are a writer, a director, and a star of a number of shows, and that you're also acting in pictures and television. And I also know that Kathy is the star of many radio shows. In fact, almost any time a big Hollywood dramatic or comedy show goes on the air here, one or both of you are in the cast. So, tell me something. How does an actor get so good?
4: Well, Les, I think Elliot had better answer that. He is the best actor.
3: What do you mean? You answer it. You're a much better actress than I am an actor.
5: Okay, kids, as you were, I'll answer it. By working like the very Dickens all your waking hours, as I know you both do.
3: Well, that's a pretty good answer, Les.
5: Kathy, I also know that you're an ardent antique collector and decorator. How's the house coming?
4: Oh, it's practically complete, Les. Of course, there are a few things that I need.
3: You know, don't you, Les, that there will always be a few things needed.
5: Yes, I know. My wife's off on the same kind of a binge. Now, Elliot, I know that you're quite a collector of rare books and quite an authority on rare bindings, illustrations, and so forth. Are you pretty well satisfied with your library to date?
3: Well, yes, Les. I've managed to get hold of some very lovely things. Of course, there are one or two things I have my eye on.
4: Of course, you know, Les, there will always be one or two things you'll be looking for.
5: Well, I can't seem to avoid stubbing my toe here, so I think we'll conclude our interview with a thought that's occurred to me many times. I don't understand for the life of me why you two talented people haven't been signed up and placed as the lead starring in your own show.
3: Well, thanks very much, Les.
4: That's awfully nice.
3: Before I go, may I say thanks for both of us to the wonderful cast? Now we'll just say goodbye.
4: Goodbye.
5: Goodbye, Kathy and Elliot Lewis.

In our cast, you heard Kathy and Elliot Lewis. Gertrude Warner played Susie. Harry Lang was Sam. O.J. Newhart was the clerk. 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
1: Before the next programme begins, the BBC would like to warn listeners of a psychotic nervous character. A psychotic nervous character has escaped from Broadhampton and police say he should not be approached under any circumstances.
2: Oh, dear.
1: Roy, just in time. Hey, what's wrong? You look as though you've seen a ghost.
2: Worse than that, Tarquin, my old son. I've just been having a flying lesson with an old mate of mine. One of them two-seater open cockpit jobs.
1: Yes?
2: Do you know what he did, the idiot? He turned it over and we were flying upside down.
1: Did you fall out?
2: Oh, no, we've been mates for years.
3: Yes, well, I think we'll get on with it, shall we?
2: Very wise.
1: Radio 2 is as happy as a termite in a clogged factory to bring you Hoodwinks, starring Roy Hudd with Denise Coffey, Chris Emmett, Fred Harris and David Goodison. This week...
4: The Dead Walk at Midnight.
2: It was a black night. Blacker than the thighs of a housewife who had no money to pay the coalman. So what was I doing out here? Helplessly lost and driving blindly around the narrow archeries of the North Yorkshire moors on this black night. My name's Hackett, Crichton Hackett, and I'm on an assignment. I'm an investigative journalist with The Shun, a popular daily tabloid which bears the motto, Truth Before Hypocrisy. A motto strictly observed by our editor, General Sir Bernard Napoleon Bonaparte VII. Was it only this morning that I sat in the deputy editor's office? He was in charge while the editor had gone to a health farm to tone up the muscles in his brain.
5: Tell me, Crichton, do you believe in the supernatural?
2: Supernatural? Well, like everyone else, I do believe that Edwina Curry is not of this world. If that's what you mean.
5: No, Crichton, I'm talking about spooks. Have you seen this small piece in the North Yorkshire Echo?
2: Yeah, she'd never get on our page 3, would she?
5: Not there, lad, not there. Here, look, this article.
2: Article?
5: Seems that a young American girl who inherited her uncle's old manor house on the moors has been witnessing some strange, almost uncanny phenomenon.
2: For instance?
5: Well, one day she rang up the plumber who said he'd be at the house at 9 o'clock the next morning.
2: And?
5: And he was.
2: I don't believe it.
5: That's what this woman claims.
2: And you believe it?
5: I believe anything that sells papers, Crichton. Look, I've booked you a room at the Heathcliff Tavern, so get up there, sniff around, see if there's any story, okay?
2: Will do, Sid.
5: Oh, and Crichton?
2: Yes?
5: Remember, this girl's uncle has just died, so she's going through a traumatic period. You know, she's desperately upset. She's probably in a deep state of shock, so go easy on her.
2: You mean?
5: Yeah, if she doesn't want to pose for a topless photo, lay off till after the funeral, all right?
1: Ah, thank you, Miss Goddard. A splendid dinner.
6: Oh, don't thank me, Mr. Pettifog. Thank old Shergar the butler here.
1: Shergar?
7: That's right, sir. I was born by Cesarewitch. My mother was 2 hours under chloroform having me, sir.
6: Yeah, that'll be all. Thank you, Shergar.
7: Yes, ma'am. Cheese and biscuits, ma'am. A tasty selection of the cheese board. Care to finish with a morsel of red Leicester?
6: No, thank you. You were saying, Mr. Pettifog...
1: Miss Goddard, as your late uncle's solicitor, I urge you to take my advice and do exactly...
7: Care to finish with a morsel of red Leicester, sir?
1: No, thank you. Now, Miss Goddard, for your own safety, you must leave this house and return to America.
6: Mr. Pettifog, my uncle left me this house and I fully intend
7: perhaps
6: to...
7: a slice of cheddar, then.
6: No, thank you, Shergar. I fully intend to stay right here in this house.
1: Miss Goddard, I tell you, this house has been cursed by the devil and woe betide anyone...
7: Perhaps a slice of cheddar, then.
1: What?
7: Perhaps a slice of cheddar, then, sir.
1: No, thank you. Not now.
7: Not now, no.
1: And an indefinable sense of evil permeates the room, every room.
6: Really, Mr. Pettifog, do I appear to be the kind of person who...
7: Then maybe a mouthful of Wensleydale.
6: No, thank you, Shergar. The kind of person who believes in ghosts?
1: You may scoff, Miss Goddard, but when you hear the gargled moan of the walking dead pierce the silent watches of the night...
7: Then maybe maybe a mouthful of Wensleydale?
1: Look, I don't want anything. Now, please don't interrupt.
7: All right,
1: if you'll sign the house over to me, Miss Goddard, I'll see to it that
6: this
1: all
6: this house is my inheritance, Mr. Pettifog, and I repeat, I intend
7: perhaps a nibble of gorgonzola, then.
6: No, thank you, Sugar. I intend to live here regardless of the so-called danger.
1: So be it, Miss Goddard, but heed my words. Heed my words. A night or two in this... Yes, what is it now?
7: Perhaps a nibble of gorgonzola, then, sir.
1: Look, are you deaf? I don't want any cheese. I hate cheese. I dislike, loathe, detest, and abominate cheese. I wouldn't eat cheese if you paid me. So I'm telling you for the last time, cloth ears, I don't want any cheese. Do you understand?
7: Yes, sir. Just the biscuits on their own, then.
2: The welcoming sight of a cheery yellow glow jolted me out of my daydream. It was the Heathcliff Tavern.
5: Give us another pint, Rooster, Mr. Wilkes.
1: Hey, well, side me posser and scour me wassocks with donkey stone. Happen thine sup some stuff to neat, Jonas.
5: Yeah.
2: It was one of those traditional North Country inns, untouched by the 20th century. Horse brasses, oak beams, stone floor, and a quaint log-burning jukebox in the corner. The name's Hackett, landlord. I have a room booked.
1: Been expecting thee, sir. Hey, wouldst a relish a drink before thee goes up to the room?
2: Oh, yes, I'll have a large scotch, I think.
1: And what about a bit of supper, sir?
2: Good idea. Make it 2 large scotches.
1: Won't be a tick, sir.
6: Hello, handsome. Got a light,
2: Well, of course, darling. Yes, here you are.
6: Thanks. You fancy buying a girl a port and lemon, Well, you see, it's like this, handsome. Port and lemon loosens me up, know what I mean? It makes a girl feel sexy.
1: Here's your scotch, sir.
2: And a pint of port and lemon, landlord, buddy.
6: They say that's big of you, honey. I'll catch up with you later,
2: It's a date, darling.
1: Yeah, your room will be ready in a few minutes, sir.
2: Oh, thanks. You know, landlord, you northern people are nothing like the primitive barbarians we southerners are led to believe.
1: Oh, no, not at all, sir, no. It's just a myth.
2: When will my room be ready, you say?
1: Just as soon as we've emptied coal out of Bath, sir. Won't be long. You're with the Shun, then, are you, sir?
2: Investigative journalist?
1: Oh, happen it's not you're here to expose our vicar, are you, sir?
2: Vicar?
1: Disgrace to the cloth he is, sir. Folk round here reckon he shouldn't ought to be a vicar, things he gets up to. Church of England condones it and calls it progress, but I calls it scandalous way he carries on.
2: Why, what does he do?
1: Well, you should know, sir. You just bought him a port and lemon.
2: Oh. Yeah, well, actually, I'm not here to investigate the vicar. No, my job is to find out what's going on up at Macabre Manor. What's wrong?
1: Oh, I wouldn't mention that in here if I were you, sir. You see, it unnerves the locals and puts the fear of the unknown into each and every man jack of them.
2: What? Macabre Manor?
1: No, sir. The word job. Oh, duty calls. Excuse me a minute, sir.
5: Shiver, lad. Did I hear thee mention thy job up to yon Macabre Manor?
2: That's right, yeah. Do you know it?
5: They'll never get past front door, and that's a fact.
2: What?
5: Yeah, old Master hated reporters, you know. And I hear tell so does his niece. There's only one way they'll get into yon manor.
2: And how's that?
5: Well, rumour has it, new mistress is seeking service of exorcist to expel evil spirits from living in house.
2: You're saying if I pose as an exorcist, she'll
5: welcome me with open arms.
2: Interesting. But to look the part, wouldn't I need a fair amount of tackle?
5: She's looking for exorcist lad, not the husband.
2: Oh.
5: No, see. Tackle, yes. Well, you need just 3 things to deal with ghoulish walking dead disciples at the devil, son. You need a string of garlic to knock them out.
2: String of garlic?
5: A wooden stake to drive through their hearts.
2: A wooden stake?
5: And a bucket.
2: What's the bucket for?
5: Well, that's for thee, in case garlic and steak don't work.
2: That night, I couldn't sleep. There was an eerie feeling about this place, and I didn't relish a visitation from the unnatural. So to settle my nerves, I slid a large wardrobe and a heavy sideboard behind the door. Yes, I thought. Let's see the vicar get through that lot if he can. Next day, I drove up to the manor, and it was right where the landlord had said, in between the graveyard and the old abandoned lunatic asylum.
7: Yes?
2: Crichton Hackett, well-known exorcist.
7: Oh.
2: What?
7: We were expecting MFI to come back and put this door right. Come in, sir.
2: Well, this is a magnificent old place.
7: Thank you, sir. It was built in the 14th century to house the overspill from the lunatic asylum. Of course, that was in the days before they put them into the audience of Tarby's Frame Game.
2: Can I see your mistress?
7: This way, sir. She's in the library. A visitor, madam.
6: Oh, show him in, Shergar.
2: Jane Goddard, the new mistress of Macabre Manor, was in her mid-20s. Tall, blonde, richly elegant, and her body had all the curves in all the right places. Well, that's what it says here. She walked over to greet me, and as she opened her luscious lips to speak, I could have been arrested for what I was thinking.
8: I'm Jane Goddard. How do you do?
2: Hello. My name's Cadbury's Flake. I mean, Crichton Hackett, and I'm here to...
8: Oh, don't tell me, Mr. Hackett. You're from the Shun, aren't you?
2: How can you tell?
8: When you remove your tape measure from my chest, I'll tell you.
2: Oh, sorry, journalistic license, you understand. Oh.
7: Shall I bring coffee, madam?
8: Thank you, Shergar, yes.
7: Very good, madam.
2: And a small morsel of red Leicester, if you...
7: Very good.
8: You made him very, very happy, Mr. Hackett. I was just categorizing my late uncle's collection of first editions. Do you read much, Mr. Hackett?
2: Well, no, to be honest, no. I think libraries are boring. They're full of nothing but books, aren't they, you know? Look, I'm sorry for the intrusion, but...
8: No intrusion, Mr. Hackett. In fact, I'm glad you're here. Surely you don't believe in the dead coming back to haunt us?
2: Well, I don't know. But if there is life after death, then I'd like to come back as something that bristles with excitement as it explores the alluring regions of man's desire.
8: Oh, you mean...
2: Yes, I'd like to come back as Omar Sharif's moustache.
7: Coffee, madam.
8: Thank you, Shergar. Oh, Shergar?
7: Yes, madam.
8: What's your opinion of unexplainable phenomena?
7: You mean, what's Giles Brandreth doing in show business?
2: She means, have you ever witnessed any unexplainable phenomena?
7: Oh, I see. Yes, I have, sir. It was a freezing black night. I was on my way back from the tavern. The roads were thick with ice, and there was a hint of snow in the air when all of a sudden I saw this council grit cart.
2: Well?
7: Well, I saw this council grit cart.
8: No, I mean in this house.
7: Oh, I see, madam. Yes, just the once. I was upstairs in the butler's toilet trying to read the Shun when all...
2: Wait a minute, trying to read the Shun?
7: Well, it's not easy when it's being cut up into little squares. When all of a sudden I hears this detached and booming voice. There's only thee and me, it said. There's only thee and me.
2: Hmm.
7: So I says, when I get me trousers up, there'll only be thee. I tell you, sir, I got out pretty sharp.
2: Yes, I bet you did. No. Miss Goddard, what? Are you all right?
8: Well, I'm sorry. I don't know. It's just, well, it's incredible. But somewhere in the deepest crevice of my subconscious, I feel as if I've heard that story before. Do you think it was ESP Insight?
2: No, dear. It was Frank Randall in 1936. Now, Miss Goddard, have you ever experienced anything unexplainable in this house.
6: Well...
2: Yes?
6: Well, it's probably nothing, but the first night I arrived, I was undressing in my bedroom, and just for a split second, I thought I saw this wrinkled old face looking at me through the window.
7: Well, if there's nothing else, madam, I'll get back to
2: the... Wait.
7: Yes, sir?
2: Sugar. Can you think of a reason why anyone would want Miss Goddard to leave this house?
7: No, I can't, sir. Unless... Unless it's someone who wants to get their hands on the treasure.
6: Treasure?
7: Yes, ma'am. Rumour has it your uncle secreted a hoard of treasure somewhere within these four walls.
6: But where?
7: No idea, ma'am. Now, if you'll excuse me, I have to get the stepladder into the hall and dust the cobwebs off the moose's head.
2: Hey, wait!
9: Can we just hold it a moment there, Roy, baby?
10: Oh, God.
6: The producer. Oh, what a shame.
10: Producer. Yes, Jonathan, dear? What's wrong?
9: Well, I'm just a teeny weeny...
10: I know you are, Jonathan, but...
9: A teeny weeny bit uneasy about the storyline plot structure, darling.
6: Oh, the plot structure. No, she's even got an allotment, dear.
10: Silly cow.
2: I thought it was perfectly all right.
9: Well, it is, but you know, young heiress, haunted house, hidden treasure, and now a moose's head on the wall. I mean, a moose's head.
10: Oh, all right, Ginger Knob, I agree. But I'll need a few minutes to rewrite the plot.
9: Well, that's fine.
10: Steven Spielberg. What about that, eh?
2: The entire plot altered and rewritten.
5: Oh. Eh?
2: Instead of a moose's head on the wall...
6: Yes.
2: It's now a tiger's head. Miss Goddard invited me on a tour of the rambling house. We started in the kitchens, and my first impression was one of being inside a large rabbit warren.
6: Oh, dear.
2: What?
6: I'm sorry, Shergar forgot to sweep up those currants he spilt on the floor.
2: On the half landing, we paused near a large sporting picture of a huntsman captured in oils as he proudly displays the results of a successful day's hunt. The dog-savage carcass of an animal rights protester. Your uncle?
6: That's Uncle Seth, yes. And, you know, something is odd. But sometimes the eyes look so real, it's almost as if they belong to someone standing behind the picture.
2: Achoo! Yes, and the nose is quite lifelike as well, don't you think? Miss Goddard and I spent the rest of the day poking into every nook and cranny. And I'm glad that sentence didn't have any punctuation mistakes.
6: Satisfied, Mr. Hackett? No ghosts, no ghouls, no grisly demons that feed on the rotting flesh of the dead. In fact, there's not an ounce of truth in the rumours at all.
2: Oh, well, I suppose I can sell the story to the Daily Express.
7: It's getting dark, sir. There's a devilish storm brewing.
6: You'd best be on your way, Mr. Hackett. If that storm brings the old bridge down, you'll never get back to the village tonight.
2: All right, I'll be off then, and thank you, Miss Goddard. Good night.
6: Good night, Mr. Hackett. Somehow I don't think we've seen the last of Mr. Hackett, Shergar.
7: Shall I serve dinner now, ma'am?
6: Yes, please, Shergar. Oh, Mr. Hackett?
2: Well, sorry about this, Miss Goddard, but I can't seem to get my car started.
6: You drive a Skoda, don't you?
2: Yes.
6: I knew we hadn't seen the last of you.
7: I'll telephone the garage, sir. Oh, that's odd. The phone's completely dead. It must be the storm.
2: Never mind, I'll walk back to the village.
6: Oh, now the lights are fused.
2: Hey! I can't see a thing. Who turned the power off?
7: Well, don't worry, sir. It's probably the electricity board practicing for privatization.
6: It's so dark, I can't see a thing.
7: Oh, hang on. I think there's a candle somewhere in these drawers here.
6: Oh!
7: Oh, I'm sorry, ma'am. Wrong door.
2: Quiet, listen.
11: Oh! Yeah. Hello there. Anybody about?
6: Oh, it's you, Constable Clegg.
11: Oh, by what a storm. I'm fair soaked at skin. I'm wetter than washhouse wallpaper. I really am. Now then...
6: Constable, do you think it's necessary to bang like a man possessed?
11: Well, I think it's all right on your honeymoon, you know, but after that...
2: What do you want, Constable?
11: Well... I'm just out warning local residents to watch out for Mad Jack McGuffin, the bestial homicidal maniac who escaped from sanatorium on Moors, and he's heading in this direction with a butcher's cleaver in his hand and bloody revenge in his black heart.
2: Revenge?
11: Ah, he always does this when Bradford gets beat at home. He's a poor loser, is Mad Jack.
6: Well,
11: you know.
6: Thank goodness you're here to protect us, Constable.
11: Yeah, I'll not be staying, Mama. I wish I could, but I'm needed over at Widow Parker's cottage. She's on her own, you see, and she hates having to go to bed with a candle.
6: Oh, her electric's off as well, is it?
11: No, I don't think so. Right, well, I'll be off.
6: You'll let us know if you catch Mad Jack.
11: Oh, we'll catch him all right, Mum. I'll be round it morning with details.
2: And if you don't catch him?
11: Then I'll be round it morning with Undertaker. Good night, all.
2: A door closed, and for the second time in my life, I felt the breathless pangs of claustrophobia. A crushed feeling of being hemmed in with no room to move. The first time was when I got locked in an empty aircraft hangar with Claire Rayner. That's another story. The storm intensified and the old creaking timbers made the place sound like the House of Lords aerobics club on a damp Wednesday. Miss Collard went down into the cellar to look for the fuses.
7: What the devil's that?
2: I'll name that tune in three.
7: No, I meant who's playing the organ in the cellar, sir.
2: Well, it'll be Miss Collard, won't it?
7: The mistress doesn't play the organ, Mr. Hackett. She's tone-deaf with no sense of rhythm.
2: Mm.
7: What?
2: There's a Linda McCartney joke here somewhere, but I just can't think.
7: No, sir. It sounded like the frenzied playing of a frustrated soul, staggering its lonely way through the wilderness of futility.
2: In that case, maybe there's a Neil Kinnock joke somewhere.
7: Come on, sir, let's investigate, shall we?
2: Gingerly, the two of us crept along the gloomy hallway, with me nearly in front, just behind Shergar. It's uncanny, isn't it? Uncanny how in the near darkness, the imagination runs awry, and ordinary everyday objects distort into grotesque and evil shapes. For instance, as we neared the cellar door, I could have sworn that an innocent statue of Quavius, the Roman god of wealth, with the hairy body of a dwarf and the head of a gargoyle, was Andrew Lloyd Webber with no clothes on.
7: Mr. Hackett.
2: What?
7: Watch out for the statue of Andrew Lloyd Webber with no clothes
2: on. Oh, right. With hearts pounding and eyes agog, we descended the steps into a solid blackness. A blackness you could almost wrap up and give to Vincent Price as a Christmas present. The music came from the old medieval padded cell. I peered through the observation hole, and the scene that met my eyes was one of indescribable horror. Sitting at the organ was a faceless ghoul wearing the black habit of the devil incarnate. Then I saw Miss Goddard. Half naked she was. Chained to a marble slab. Directly above her limp frame and suspended by a thin glass rod was a heavy iron spike so sharp it could penetrate a frozen Yorkie bar that's been wrapped in steel and buried in concrete.
11: What?
2: Well, I've had a long day. I let Shergar look through the hole, and he immediately did something I wish I'd have thought of first. He fainted. I had to act to save Miss Goddard, so in a wild frenzy I started to batter the door with all the strength I could muster.
12: So, we have company. I'll ask you one more time, Miss Goddard. Will you sign this house over to me?
6: Never, Mr. Pettifog, never. And besides, your conveyancing fees are outrageous.
12: Very well, my dear. If I cannot have this house, then neither can you.
6: What are you going to do, you monster?
12: This glass rod holding the spike is designed to shatter at a certain musical pitch, the last note of the B major scale. And when it shatters, the spike will penetrate your heart.
6: Do you know you can get struck off for this?
12: Yes, but there's no time to play it now. Prepare to die, Miss Goddard.
6: Mr. Hackett!
2: You blackguard, wait till I get my hands on... I lunged forward toward Pettifog, but this was not my lucky day, because I tripped over 13 black cats that scurried across the floor.
12: Aha, you meddling fool! And now to press the final note!
6: No!
7: Pettifog!
12: What the?
2: A huge bulk of a man filled the doorframe. He had fire in his eyes, fire in his nostrils, and foam around his mouth. Obviously to try and put the fire out, I suppose. Then I saw the butcher's cleaver, and I realized it was the escape maniac, Mad Jack McGuffin.
12: Mad Jack! What are you doing here?
7: I'm here for my revenge, Pettifog. 10 years I spent in that stinking prison because of you.
12: Yeah.
7: 10 years to plan and devise a way of killing you.
12: Yeah.
7: And finally this morning it came to me in a flash. I suddenly figured out that if I chop your head off, that should do the trick.
12: Wait, Mad Jack, wait. Now, let's be fair about this. You came to me for financial advice, and when I advised you to murder your parents for the insurance money, I was only acting in your best interest.
7: Shut up, man, and keep your neck still.
5: Grab him.
2: Constable Clay.
5: Come here, come on, Mad Jack. Come on, Mad Jack, it's way past your bedtime.
7: Oh, can't I stay up for another 5 minutes just to chop this man's head off?
5: No, you can't. All right, lads, take him away.
7: Oh, come on, Mad Jack.
12: Well done, Constable, well done.
5: Yeah.
12: I'll be off then.
5: Not so fast, Pettifog. I'm arresting you for attempted murder, and no doubt lots of other charges as well. Come on.
6: More tea, Mr. Hackett?
2: Thank you, Miss Goddard.
6: Oh, well, all the loose ends are neatly tied up, thank goodness.
2: Not quite, Miss Goddard. What about the hidden treasure?
6: Oh, Shergar found the treasure, hidden inside the organ 40 years ago.
2: Well, what is it?
6: You remember I told you my uncle was obsessed with collecting first editions?
2: Oh, books, yes.
6: Here, what do you think these are worth?
2: Well, I'm no expert on the subject, of course, but in my opinion, first edition ration books aren't worth a light. Clothing, sweets, dairy products.
6: Oh, okay, well, I'll hang on to them in case the Liberals ever get in power. Sure, Gar, what's the matter? You look as if you've seen a ghost.
7: Oh, worse than that, Mum. I nearly died of fright.
6: Well, what is it?
7: You know that Moses head in the hallway?
6: Yeah.
7: Well, blow me if it hasn't somehow changed into a tiger's head.
12: You have been listening to Udwink's House of Horror, starring Roy Hudge with Denise Coffey, Chris Emmett, Fred Harris, and David Goodison. The script was written by Edgar Allan Rowley, and the show was produced by the BBC's master of mystery and suspense,
2: Jonathan James Moore.

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5: 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I'm Bob Lamont.

0: Now for the Happy Rover Boys, Bob Sweeney and Hal March, who are enjoying the old house at 24 Orange Avenue, which they moved into 3 weeks ago. Well, it now looks like new. The walls have been plastered, the ceiling's been plastered, the upstairs has been plastered. So to celebrate, the boys went out and got dinner. As we find them today, they're in the living room looking over the morning mail.
1: Well, there's quite a lot of mail for us here, Bob. You better open the letters. I just had my nails windproofed.
2: Oh. Okay, Hal. Boy, look at this one, Hal. Here's a purple envelope addressed with perfumed ink.
1: Bob, give me that. That's personal. I'll read it later. Now, what else have you got there?
2: Well, let's see. Here's an ad. Yeah. And then there's a calendar from the bank.
1: Yeah.
2: And hey, here's another one of those perfumed letters. Oh, boy. Hey, get a whiff of this one.
1: Let's see. Bob, that's from the gas company. The monthly bill.
2: Oh, here's another bill from the electric company.
1: Let me see that. $28. How could we run up an electric bill like that?
2: Well, that's my fault, Hal. Remember the first day we moved in here, we didn't have any bulbs?
1: Well, that's what I mean. How could we run up a bill like that?
2: Well, you were going to be out late that night, and I left my electric shaver burning in the window.
1: Don't be ridiculous, will you? Oh, Bob, hand me that letter over there.
2: Well, which one?
1: The one there from the North Southern Life Insurance Company.
3: Here you are, Hal.
1: Yeah, I'd forgotten all about this, and I was afraid. Oh, I hope. Yep. The premium is due, $156.
2: I didn't know you were carrying life insurance, Hal.
1: I'm not.
2: Well, then who is?
1: You are.
2: Me?
1: $10,000. $20,000 if you die a violent death.
2: Who collects?
1: Well, don't look at me like that. After all, I'm paying for it. It's for your own protection.
2: Well, I don't know, Hal.
1: Bob, this is a wonderful policy. You don't have to die to collect. If you merely break a leg, I get $400.
2: Well, does it matter which leg I break?
1: Not a bit.
2: Well, can I break yours?
1: No, that's where you have the advantage over me, Bob. I have no protection.
2: Unless I break a leg.
1: Well, that's not necessary. It could be an arm, or a collarbone, or even a hand.
2: A hand, huh?
1: Yeah.
2: Well, what do you get for a hand, Hal?
1: Oh, just a couple of hundred.
2: Oh. Well, at least that would be enough to tide you over until I get my hand strong enough to pick up a mallet and break my leg.
1: Well, it's a nice thought, Bob, but nobody's going to collect anything until we pay this premium. Our problem right now is to get $156. First thing we do is pool our cash, right?
2: Right.
1: Do you have any money hidden around the house?
2: Well, I did put some in the cookie jar.
1: Good.
2: But I ate it.
1: Oh, great. Do you have any other money?
2: Well, I have $50 I saved up to buy a bicycle with square wheels.
1: What? A bicycle with square wheels?
2: Yeah, that's for going upstairs.
1: For crying out loud, Bob. Look, with your $50 in the pool, we only need $106 more.
2: Well, where are we going to get it, Hal?
1: I don't know. Hey, I wonder if... Bob, hand me the phone.
2: Well, who are you going to call?
1: Our orchestra leader, Lud Gluskin, at the studio. There's a guy with plenty of money.
2: Oh, he's a miser, Hal.
1: Never mind. Where's the phone?
2: It's right there in the phone book.
1: Thank you. Regardless of Gluskin being a miser, if I use the right approach, he might just come through.
4: Hello?
1: Oh, hello, Lud. This is Hal March. Lud, I want to congratulate you on the music last week. It was superb.
4: I don't lend money to nobody.
1: No, really, Lud, listening to your music is an exalting experience for the human soul.
4: I don't lend money to nobody.
1: Oh, forget it, Graspy. Goodbye.
4: I don't lend...
1: That Gluskin, he's the worst miser that ever lived. Oh, I'll get it, Bob.
4: Money to nobody.
1: Darn that Gluskin. Doggone it.
2: What are we going to do now, Hal?
1: Well, let me think a minute. Bob, do you think our landlady would lend us $106?
2: Mrs. Scully? Oh, maybe.
1: Let's go next door and ask her.
2: Okay.
1: Good. Now, Bob, be very careful going down these steps. Let's not have any mishap until the premium is paid.
2: Okay, I'll be careful.
1: Good boy. Easy along the sidewalk, Bob.
2: All right, okay, I'm taking
1: Good boy.
2: Easy.
1: Turn here and up Mrs. Scully's walk. Careful,
2: all right.
1: Careful, Bob.
2: Okay.
1: Now, watch yourself up these steps, Bob.
2: I'll watch it.
1: Good. Bob! Bob, are you all right?
2: Sure, Hal. You're the one who fell down the steps.
1: Oh, yeah. Well, come on. I'll ring the bell, Bob.

0: Now, listen, when we get inside, let me handle Mrs. Scully. I'll ask for the money, and you'll be nice and quiet.
1: Okay, I'll be
0: good,
1: very quiet.
0: Hello, Mrs. Scully.
2: Come in quickly, boys. I want to keep the fresh air out. There, that's better. I've got the oil burner going full blast. It's 110 in here now.
0: Very pleasant.
1: How do you keep your teeth from chattering?
2: This heat is very good for my anemia. Makes me feel warm all over. Only one thing wrong with it.
0: Oh, what's that?
2: It makes my goldfish perspire.
1: How can you tell when the goldfish are perspiring?
2: The snails climb out of the bowl.
1: Oh. One of them must have slipped there, huh?
0: Well, Miss Scully, I'd like to discuss a most important matter with you. Money.
2: Money?
0: Mm-hmm.
2: Oh, my dear departed Marvin left me very well provided for.
0: Yeah, I know.
2: That's Marvin's picture there above the fireplace.
0: Yes, we've seen Marvin's picture, Miss Scully. But
2: Marvin made his money the hard way. Year after year, he slaved and slaved.
1: Well, what kind of work did he do?
2: He was a slave.
0: Please, Mrs. Scully, I...
2: Tom Brenneman told me that one when he pinned an orchid on my black pedal pushers. I'm still in mourning, you know.
0: Oh, yes. Yes, I know.
2: A truck ran over my bicycle.
0: That's very interesting, Miss Scully, but what about the money?
2: What money, Mr. March?
0: Mr. Scully, I'd like to borrow $106.
2: Mr. March...
0: Yes, Mrs. Scully?
2: I don't lend money to nobody.
1: What are we going to do now, Hal?
0: Well, we've got to get that 106 some way, Bob.
1: Yeah. I know. Why don't we get on to the Santa Monica Pier and catch some tuna?
0: No, no. Now, how are we going to make any money catching tuna?
1: We could sell the fur.
0: Bob, don't be silly. The next thing you'll suggest is that we should take in a boarder, and then... That's it. We'll take in a boarder.
1: Yeah.
0: Come on, Bob. We might as well get started on this right away.
1: Whoa. What are we going to do?
0: We'll get some boards out of the garage and make a sign saying room for rent.
1: Well, listen, Hal. If we're going to rent a room, can my friend Charlie Dirksmeyer have first crack at it?
0: Oh, sure, I guess so, Bob.
1: You see, Charlie's living in Hidden Valley in a cave behind some bushes.
0: Oh. He really needs a room, huh?
1: No, he just wants a place to hide out.
0: Oh, come on. There, that does it.
1: Now, you're sure the for rent sign will stand up good, Hal?
0: Drove it into the lawn a foot and a half.
1: How did I do, Hal? Did I do a good job on the painting?
0: Let me read it. Room for rent.
1: Well, I ran out of paint at the last there.
0: Well, you can read it anyway. Of course, you don't get much with it, but you can read it. Now, all we need is someone to apply for the room, and we'll get the, Oh, Bob, look next door. Our beautiful neighbor, Marie Hogan, just stepped out on the porch.
1: Oh, now, listen, you better be careful. I remember she's married to a policeman.
0: So what?
1: Well, okay, Hal, you go ahead and talk to Marie Hogan, but if her husband sneaks up and shoots a hole in you, don't ask me for a cork.
0: Never mind. My relationship with Marie Hogan is strictly platonic. In fact, I look upon her as a wholesome young schoolgirl with apple cheeks and golden curls.
1: Yeah, well, if I was that schoolgirl, I'd take my apples and my curls and hide in the cloakroom.
0: Cut it out, Bob. Marie is just a nice neighbor and nothing more. Hello, Marie.
3: Oh, hello, Mr. March. I see you put up a room for rent sign.
0: Yes, Marie. Bob and I thought it'd be nice to have company in this big house. It's not for the money, mind you. Oh, Bob, if you're a good boy tonight, I'll read you another $1,000 bill.
1: Well, that's swell, Hal. I'll get tired of those Indian stories you read me off the nickel.
0: Yeah.
3: Well, I hope you have luck renting it, Mr. March.
0: Thanks a lot, Marie. Oh, say, why don't you and your husband come over to dinner some night when he's working?
3: Please, Mr. March, that's not a nice way to talk.
1: Hal doesn't mean any harm, Marie. His relationship with you is strictly platonic. He looks upon you as a young schoolgirl.
0: That's right, Marie. Wholesome young schoolgirl.
3: Oh, well, that is sweet.
1: A schoolgirl with apple cheeks.
0: Apple cheeks and golden curls.
1: That's right, Marie.
0: That's right, Marie.
1: Just don't let him get you near the cloakroom.
0: Please, Bob.
3: Oh, you know, I wish there were more men like you, Mr. Sweeney. Honest and straightforward. A girl gets so tired of wolves.
1: Yeah, I found out a long time ago that it doesn't pay to be a wolf. I tried to kiss a girl once and got my face slapped.
0: Well, Bob, you never told me that.
1: I don't like to drag my sister's name through the mud.
0: Oh, by the way, Marie, I wanted to ask... Oh.
4: Hey, Hollywood Beach boy.
3: Oh, it's my husband. You're home early, dear. What happened? Run out of bullets?
4: I still got some for White Fang there.
3: Oh, don't be silly, dear. The boys and I were just talking. They're going to rent out one of their rooms.
4: Renting a room? I hope you swept out all the fur, Lobo.
0: Fur?
4: Yeah, ain't this your season to shed?
1: I'll tell him off before he runs out of bullets again.
0: Now, look at here, Hogan.
4: Just a second. I'll come closer so I can hear you.
0: Good idea.
5: Well?
0: Hogan!
5: Now, listen, you guys. You better get back in your own house, see? Because if you don't get back in your own house, you know what I'm gonna do.
0: Who wants to know what he's gonna do?
1: Well, boy, you sure scared him, Hal.
0: Forget Hogan, Bob. He thinks he's... Who's that?
1: Hey, Hal, somebody just came in the back door.
0: Yeah, probably that little kid who lives in the back of us.
1: Yeah, maybe he ran out of bullets, huh?
0: Yeah.
6: Hello, mister.
0: Look, I don't want to talk to you, kid. Every time you come around here, we get into an argument and it ends up in a fist fight. And you're not my size.
6: I'm sorry, mister. I didn't mean to knock you down last week.
0: Bob, you can talk to him if you want to. The kid makes me nervous. If anybody shows up for the room, I'll be in the breakfast, no shaving.
6: Hello.
1: Hello. What's those tickets you got in your hand, little boy?
6: Oh, I'm selling chances for a dollar. Buy a ticket, and if your number's drawn, you win a cash prize.
1: A dollar a chance, huh? What's the prize?
6: 50 cents.
1: That's fair. Who's sponsoring it?
6: Some of my school teachers.
1: Well, what are they going to buy?
6: A school.
1: Well, let me see if I have enough money to buy a ticket. Let's see here. Nope. Here's all the money I got. See, no dollar.
6: You got 4 quarters, then.
1: Oh, okay, if you want to trust me for the rest.
6: Sure, glad to. Here's your ticket and thanks.
1: Okay, hey, wait a minute. I want to tell you something. I bet you didn't know this about the corduroy pants you're wearing. If you run your fingernail over the corduroy, it makes a little whistle.
6: I know. At music school, I've been taking pants lessons. Bye.
0: I see the little monster's gone.
1: Al, you shouldn't talk like that. Someday you may be a child.
0: Sure I will, Bob. I can see myself at 96, playing with my little bearded tinker toys.
1: Oh, what are you going to do now, Al?
0: We're going to wait here for some boarders to come.
1: Yeah, but suppose they don't come?
0: They'll come, Bob.
1: Yeah, but suppose they don't come?
0: I just told you they will come.
1: But suppose they don't come?
0: They will come, so stop saying they won't come because they will come.
1: Do you really think so?
0: I know so.
1: Yeah, I'm sure they'll come.
0: Certainly. Say, Bob.
1: Yes, Al?
0: Suppose they don't come.
1: Oh, good heavens!
7: Now the Starlighters sing a song they saw in a picture the other night.

0: Well, Bob, it shouldn't be any time at all until our new boarder knocks on our door.
1: But suppose he don't come?
0: Oh, forget that. See, I've got to do a little figuring. Let's see. We need $106 more for the insurance premium.
1: How much could we charge for the room?
0: Well, let's see. We pay $90 a month for the house, right?
1: Left.
0: So, yeah. He must come with me some night. I'm going to have a script embalming. So we'll be fair about this and not make a cent profit. We'll charge them $90 a month for the room. Right?
1: Sideways. I'll switch.
0: Good. Uh-huh. There it is, Bob. There's our border. Now, be on your best behavior. Tighten your tie.
1: Okay. How's this?
0: A little tighter, Bob.
1: All right. How's this, Al?
0: A little tighter, Bob.
2: How's this, Al?
0: That's fine. I'll go to the door. Yes, sir?
3: That's my six. You have a room for rent?
0: That's right, Mr.
3: Dr. Philip Darby, formerly with the Orthopedic Hospital in Orthopedic, Illinois.
0: Well, I'm Hal Marsh, Dr. Darby. Won't you come in?
3: Thank you.
0: Very nice in here.
3: Who's your little friend with the bulging eyes and swollen purple face?
2: I'm Bob Sweeney.
0: Bob, loosen your tie.
2: Okay.
1: That's much better. I've been breathing for so long, it's kind of hard to break the habit.
0: Now, this is Dr. Darby, Bob. He's here to see about the room.
1: Oh, gee, a doctor. How long have you been a doctor, Doctor?
3: Well, it's he. 3 years, brain surgeon, Chicago General Hospital. 2 years, liver specialist, New York Hospital. 6 years, bone specialist, Mayo Brothers Clinic. 11 years altogether, and I've performed about 8,612 operations.
0: That's amazing. What medical school did you go to, Doctor?
3: Oh, I didn't go to medical school.
0: You didn't?
3: No, medicine's just a hobby with me. However, I'm not performing operations anymore.
1: Oh, you're not?
3: No, too much red tape connected with it. Little things, like a license. I've gone into the field of chemistry now. You might call me a gentleman chemist.
0: Very well, Dr. Darby. Now, would you like the room or not? The price is $90 a month, first month's rent in advance.
3: $90 a month. That's for one room.
0: Correct.
3: $90 a month.
0: Yep.
3: One room.
0: Right.
3: Tell me, is this your first offense?
1: Yes, Your Honor. Yes, Your Honor. Try it again. Yes, Your Honor.
3: That's cheap. $90 in advance. Could you wait a moment while I call my broker?
0: Oh, certainly.
3: And where's your phone?
1: It's over there in the phone book.
3: Thank you. Hello, Nicholas. Dr. Darby. How does Spanish Queen look in the third? I see 9-1, is it? Excellent. And Nicholas, did you administer the therapy I prescribed? That's right, a hopped-up woodpecker under the saddle. Put 10 on the nasal channel for me and call me back. FR9876, yeah. Goodbye, Nicholas.
0: Well, Dr. Darby, are you going to take the room or not?
3: The tidings will come from Nicholas.
1: It's really a splendid room, Doctor, and you're entitled to use the rug.
0: Oh, the phone. Pardon me.
3: Oh, don't bother. Probably for me. Hello, Dr. Darby's residence. Oh, yes, Nicholas. Uh-huh. Well, I see. How did the horse win so fast? Oh, he ran. All right, thank you very much, Nicholas. Gentlemen.
1: Yes?
3: Meet your new boarder.
0: Fine. Now the $90 advance rent, Doctor.
3: Oh, yes, of course. Is cash all right?
0: Perfectly.
3: Ordinarily, I pay by check, but I seem to have misplaced my list of signatures.
1: Nice fellow, good education.
0: Yeah.
3: So my broker, Nicholas, will pay you just as soon as he comes by with the profits of my latest plunge.
4: Now, where is my room?
0: It's the room right up at the head of the stairs, Doctor.
4: Fine.
3: Now, if you gentlemen will excuse me, I shall retire to my room to set up my laboratory.
0: Now, just a minute, Doctor. You aren't going to have chemicals in your room. There's too much danger of explosions.
3: Mr. March, there's absolutely no danger.
0: No?
3: Each of my chemicals has been tested by myself and my ex-partner, Howard.
0: Oh, you had a partner?
3: Oh, yes, a very famous man. He flew around the world.
1: Well, what kind of a plane did he use?
3: No plane. He dropped one of my experiments.
0: Oh, nice. Yeah.
3: How well I remember the last thing he said before his takeoff.
0: What did he say?
3: Oops.
1: Well, Hal, we got our border, and you got the money to pay my insurance. Now, with a little luck, I might get hit by a truck, and the story has a happy ending.
0: Don't say things like that, Bob. Besides, I still need $16.
1: Well, why don't you see if Dr. Darby won't lend you the money, Hal? He sounds like a rich man.
0: Darby? Oh, won't hurt to ask him. Yeah, let's see if he is good for a 16-buck loan.
1: All right.
0: I'll just call up to him. Oh, Dr. Darby!
3: Yes, Mr. March?
0: I know this may sound a little too familiar, but could you lend me $16 until Thursday?
3: I don't lend money to nobody.
0: Oh, for crying out loud.

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In our cast tonight were Doris Singleton, Jane Morgan, Hi Averback, Hans Conried, Tommy Bernard, and I'm Bob Lamont.

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7: The Man Mountain.
5: Hello, Your Majesties. 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
7: Of course.
6: Oh, hurry, Gulliver.
5: There now. Princess Glory, don't hide behind my lapel. Let me look at you. My, you're lovelier than ever. And you, Prince David, I'll never forget how you saved my life.
7: Why, if it hadn't have been for you, Gulliver, Glory and I might never have found happiness.
5: Then you have been living happily ever after?
6: Oh, yes, thanks to you.
4: Why, you're a national hero in Lilliput, you big old.
5: Stop swinging from my ear, Gabby. I'm a national hero?
7: Yes, Gabby's right.
6: We've been building a life-size granite monument to you, Gulliver.
5: Oh, really? I'd like to see that. Where is it?
4: Ain't finished. We ran out of granite.
5: You know, when that storm came up back in 1699, I didn't realize that being shipwrecked would lead to the most wonderful adventure I ever had. When I woke up...
4: Now wait. Let me tell it, Gulliver. You'd been washed ashore, and you were asleep down on the beach. I was making my rounds, and I was sort of singing along, you know. All well, what a rainy day. Never mind that cloud, behind that cloud you find a golden ray. All well, lock your fears away. See the light ahead, right ahead. There's a moonlit night ahead. Everyone, come on, have fun. All well. Yes, yes. Next thing I knew, I'd walked smack into a huge giant hand. His fingers looked like a forest. I was so scared, I made a flea line for the palace. King Little was in his throne room with Prince David's father, King Bombo. They just signed the marriage contract. And they were looking at a diamond almost as big as a caraway seed.
5: My.
4: Princess Glory and Prince David were sort of looking at the moon from the balcony. And then the princess began singing to the prince. It was the song we always sang in Lilliput.

0: Wasn't that when all the trouble started, Gabby?
1: Precisely, Gulliver. King Little says the princess will sing that song at her wedding the next day. King Bombo says, oh, no, he says. The only music at the wedding will be the national song of Blefuscu, he says. It's called forever. I say, faithful, says King Little. Bombo, you're making a molehill out of a molecule. I say forever, Bombo roars. Faithful.
2: Forever.
1: Faithful.
2: Forever.
1: Faithful.
2: Forever.
1: Well, it went on that way until the first thing you know, the wedding is called off. And it's war.
0: My, my.
1: King Bombo stalks out of the palace, leaving King Little mighty frightened.
0: Yes, Gabby, and leaving Prince David and Princess Glory mighty unhappy.
1: Yes, indeed. The princess cried herself to sleep that night, with tears as big as pinheads. Last thing she heard was Prince David singing his message to her.

0: Well, Gabby, what with King Bombo declaring war over which song to play at the wedding, and you finding me on the beach, poor King Little certainly had his troubles that night.
1: Precisely, Gulliver. I yelled, "There's a giant on the beach! There's a giant on the beach! There's a giant on the beach!" Till I was purple in the face. Well, they finally heard me. That's when all us Lilliputians went down to the beach and tied you up. Oh, the way we worked, you'd have thought you were an anthill. We rigged up derricks and pulleys and windlasses. That body's still there. It's a canal now. We call it Gulliver Gulch.
0: I woke up next morning in the palace courtyard. I thought somebody put rubber bands on my fingers. When I snapped them off and sat up, I saw a little man in a red robe standing on the highest tower of his castle. "Who are you?" I said. "I'm king around here," he answered. "King Little. I'm the tallest man in Lilliput." I asked him how tall that was. 1.5", he said proudly. And then he told some of you to search me for weapons.
1: Yes, that's when one of us fell against the trigger of your thunder machine and nearly blew the palace tower away. Oh!
0: Yes, my pistol. And King Little thought I was one of Bombo's spies. He told his archers to get ready to execute me. But just as they were about to try it, King Bombo attacked. Remember how Bombo's archers spelled out the word F-O-R-E-V-E-R forever down the palace wall, Gabby? To remind you what the war was all about?
1: Do I? It looked like a real battle for a while there.
0: That's when King Little asked me if I could fight. "Well, Your Majesty," I said, "I can lick anyone my size."
1: Yes. Believe me, it made us Lilliputians happy to know the Man Mountain was on our side. We knew Bombo wouldn't attack as long as you were around. We all danced through the streets, singing how happy we were.
2: It's a hot, hot, happy day.
0: That was fun, Gabby. But the real celebration came that night. Will you ever forget the feast we had?
1: Never. It was just an ordinary dining table to you, Gulliver. But it was a regular banquet hall to us Lilliputians.
0: And what an entertainment. 3 little people called out to me that they'd sing a native folk song in my...

0: but there was something besides bluebirds in the moonlight that night, Gabby. There was trouble ahead.
1: Yes, Gulliver. King Bumbo gave his spies orders to kill you and then made ready to attack us again.
0: Yes, and the next thing I knew, Gabby, you were ringing the alarm bell and shouting...
1: Gulliver! Gulliver, where are you? Bumbo's attacking. Where are you, Gulliver?
0: Here I am, Gabby.
1: Where have you been, you lazy, long-legged, overgrown lummox? I can't depend on anybody around here. Now get down there to that beach and wipe out that Bumbo and that bunch of bluffeskewing. Tear them to pieces and don't leave a man alive to tell the tale. Forward, march! Get going!
0: Aye, aye, sir. My, my.
1: And look out for Bumbo's rocks and arrows. Come on, you Lilliputians. This is war! Hey! Hey, wait for me! Wait for me, Gulliver!
2: Listen, hold your fire. Hear what I have to say. Bumbo, order your men to lay down their arms. Must I make you listen? I'll take up your anchor ropes and tow your ships ashore. Well, I can pick up all your anchor ropes in one hand. Here's one, two, three, five, eight, 10. There we are. Look, with one hand. Now I'll pull these ships up on the beach and we can settle this thing peacefully.
1: If but while you were tugging the ship, three of Bombo's spies had dragged your pistol to a little knoll just at your back. You didn't see them, but Prince David did. After a hard, fast ride, he arrived just in time to leap onto the pistol barrel and spoil their aim.
0: Prince David's bravery saved my life. But it almost cost his own. His weight on the pistol barrel made it topple over, and poor David fell to the foot of the cliff. The crowd, King Bumbo, the Princess Glory, and King Little, they were all stunned. When I picked up the prince, I could see he was only stunned, but they thought he'd been killed. So I said to them, "Poor, poor, foolish little people. Look what you've done. Now, go ahead, break your nutshell heads over your songs. But did you have to break Glory's heart, King Little, because you were thoughtless and selfish? And you, Bumbo, mighty warrior, what have you won? Nothing. You were too stubborn to think, too busy killing, to lend an ear to the harmony that might have been yours. All you had to do was to make one beautiful song out of both your national anthems. And in your sorrow and despair, perhaps you'll listen to your songs as they should be sung. David and Glory, sing both your songs together.

0: Speaking as Lonnie Ross for Prince David and for Jessica Dragonette as Princess Glory, thank you. Believe me, ladies and gentlemen, both of us enjoyed our work in the picture. Making a full-length cartoon and in Technicolor is the most fascinating affair I ever saw. Because we think you might be interested in some of the facts and figures about Gulliver's travels, we have invited Dave Fleischer, associate producer and director of the picture here, to amaze you. Mr. Dave Fleischer.
1: Thanks, Lanny. Certainly seems natural to see you and Jessica Dragonette at the microphone all at the same time.
2: Yes, a lot of drawing boards and a huge room full of frantic animators, Dave. And I'll say we're back in your new studio in Miami.
0: Dave, take us behind the scenes, won't you? Tell us what goes into making a picture like Gulliver.
1: Well, first of all, there's a staff of 675 artists who are willing to work day and night for more than a year and a half on one picture. And they made 500,000 different drawings.
0: Why so many?
1: Well, you see, Lanny, it takes 24 separate drawings to produce just 1 second of action on the screen.
0: That's a lot of drawings.
1: By the time we got through, we had used 12 tons of paint, 16 tons of drawing paper, and we completely lost track of the pencils and brushes.
0: Well, that's really a titanic job, Dave. You should be proud of it. And you should be proud, too, of what the reviewers have said about Gulliver's Travels.
1: Yes, I am proud of Gulliver, Lanny, and I hope its humor and its music bring joy and entertainment to all who see it.
0: Thank you, Dave Fleischer. And now, ladies and gentlemen, we return you to Hollywood.
3: Congratulations, all of you back in New York. Now, Connie Boswell presents one of the loveliest ballads of the Christmas season that it's been my good fortune to hear. It's called When Christmas Is Gone. Connie wrote it herself, but it's swell. Now, just wait till you hear her sing it.
4: Now, take it easy, Edward. Can't be that good.
3: Oh, yes, it is.

0: Yes, Snooks?
1: I want to recite a poem. It's about Christmas, and I like it.
0: About Christmas?
1: Yeah, and it's about Maxwell House Foster, too.
0: All right, then. Go ahead. Recite.
1: Last Christmas Eve, my daddy said that early I must go to bed. He said that while I was asleep, my Christmas presents in would creep. But what I could not understand is that when off in slumberland, the presents that crept in the door were the very same toys I saw up in the attic days before. I like it. I like it.
0: Well, wait, Snook. I thought you said your poem was about Maxwell House Coffee.
1: Oh, well, that's the second verse.
0: Well, go ahead, then. Finish it.
1: I can't remember it. Well, Daddy. Daddy.
2: Yes, Snook.
1: Was the night before Christmas, and all through the house was...
3: Was the wonderful fragrance...
1: A fresh Maxwell House.
0: Ah, thank you, Snooks. That was magnificent. And friends, right now at this joyful season, on behalf of Edward Arnold, Meredith Wilson, Connie Boswell, Snooks and Daddy, and all the members of our cast, I'd like to express our deep appreciation to all of you whose loyalty to Maxwell House has made these programs possible. We're proud to know that Maxwell House will be bringing good cheer to more families this Christmas than ever before in its history. And we hope the friendly warmth and goodness of this famous coffee will continue the holiday spirit in your home during all the days of the year to come.
4: No good news program would be complete without a solo meal from Lou Holtz and the rest of the company. Baby Snugs, you want to sing solo meal?
1: What I want for Christmas.
4: Yeah, we all love it. How about it, Lou?
5: Your obedient servant, Edward. For Solomia, that is to say for me, Solomia is always a pleasure. Edward, Meredith. Please say a prayer for a very fine young man, a fellow named Joe McGurk. He was washing windows on the 42nd floor and stepped back to admire his work. Oh, Sola me!
1: Oh, Johnny!
5: Oh, Sola you!
1: Oh, Sola you!
5: Zezuzez! Zezuzez! Zezuzu!
1: Zezuzu!
5: Fututu!
1: Fututu!
5: Ha ha ha! And now we hear from Snipsy.

0: Well, dig, dig, dig.
1: Well, dig, dig, dig.
0: Chop, chop, chop.
1: Chop, chop, chop.
0: Well, all right. Oh, well, hello, hello, hello, hello, hello, hello. Very good. And now we hear from Eddie Arnold.
2: I was getting too heavy, my doctor said, ride horseback to reduce your weight.

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1: Hello.
0: It's fun. And now we hear from Lal Ganga.
1: I like him.
0: For a dear no baby snooky ooky pooky. He says a woman in India always feeds her baby garlic. She's the Rani of Majorat. Mordor para vita la romara cora Daniel de Bori Mary B. de Gadjan. The reason she feeds the baby garlic is so she can find it in the dark. Oh, soul of me!
1: Oh, soul of me!
0: Oh, soul of you!
1: Oh, soul of you!
0: Lolly, lolly!
1: Lolly, lolly!
0: Poppy, poppy!
1: Poppy, poppy!
0: Tootie, tootie!

Now, ladies and gentlemen, in Meredith Wilson's concert hall, we have been presenting a series of modern masterpieces which Meredith has commissioned. And we had planned this evening to present a minuet by the distinguished American songwriter Harold Arlen. Mr. Arlen wrote the music for The Wizard of Oz, among many brilliant scores, and I assure you that in rehearsal his minuet has been most beautiful and impressive. Next Thursday, you will have the pleasure of hearing Mr. Arlen's minuet. Tonight, in honor of Christmas week, Meredith is going to play that great Christmas hymn, Adesta Fidelis, featuring Robert Stevens.

That was beautiful, Meredith. Ladies and gentlemen, that about winds us up for tonight, except that all of us wish you all a very, very Merry Christmas and hope you'll be back with us again next Thursday. Fanny Bryce and Hanley Stafford, Lou Holes, Connie Boswell, Meredith Wilson, Benny Rubin, and yours truly will all be here. And a special New Year's surprise. Good night.

This is Warren Hull reminding you that the easy-to-follow directions for making Maxwell House coffee are printed right on the can. By following them, you are sure to get the full flavor and goodness of Maxwell House in the most economical way. And now, good night, good luck, and a Merry Christmas to each and every one of you from the makers of Maxwell House, the coffee that's now, more than ever, good to the last drop.

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1: Wow, man, I'll have to ask you not to gong like that.
2: Oh, well,
1: That's not right in my ear, man.
2: Well, I was just trying
1: It's too piercing, man. It's too piercing.
2: Well, see, the gong was to separate me from the commercials you just heard. I mean, I don't want people to think I'm a cigarette or a used car.
1: Well, what are you, man?
2: I'm Stan Freeberg.
1: Too piercing, man.
2: Too piercing, yeah. Well, that's the brakes. Hit it, Billy.
1: Wow.
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0: now one of the dramatic scenes we know you've been waiting for. The stage lights dim, and the spotlight finds our announcer, Burnside Mantle.
1: Thank you. Great moments in history. We bring you the story behind these moments. The time is April the 18th, 1775. The place, Charleston, Massachusetts. It is night, and high in the steeple of the old North Church, two lanterns are gleaming. One if by land, and two if by sea. The British are coming.
2: Quick, quick, Paul Revere, quick. The British are coming. Get on the horse.
3: First you give me the money, then I'll get on the horse. So concludes another gem from the files of our historical stool pigeon and research man, Robert E. Tainter. Bob had to mail his expose in today as he's been temporarily detained. I hope they at least put a radio in his cell so he can hear the show. In answer to all the hundreds of letters we've received asking just exactly what yogurt is, I'm sorry, we don't know.
4: Pardon me.
3: Oh, yes, Peggy?
4: Well, yogurt, a dairy product, is prepared from milk, partly evaporated and fermented by Lactobacillus vulgarius.
3: Uh-huh. And for you true lovers of cupcakes and other goodies, that was the voice of Peggy Taylor. Gee, how did you know what yogurt was?
4: Oh, I know a lot of little things, Dan. Mm-hmm. You want to know the population of Winnetka?
3: No, that won't be necessary. Yeah, just glad you could drop by, Peggy. Gee, you look as pretty and perky.
4: Dan, why don't you just let me sing, huh?
3: Now, with the help of Judd Conlon's Rhythm Airs, here's Peggy Taylor. Sing, Peggy.
4: All right, Jack.

0: High five.
1: Just what does it all mean? We are fortunate to have with us the eminent electronics engineer and scientist, Dr. Herman Horn, who will demonstrate for us the meaning of the word hi-fi.
2: Thank you. And incidentally, hi-fi is two words hyphenated in the middle.
1: The word hi-fi.
2: Two words. I've told you once. I won't tell you again.

0: The word hi-fi. Two words. Now, I've told you once. I won't tell you again. The words hi-fi. That's better. Have become a part of our daily vocabulary. Still, many people do not completely understand. And so, it is to them that this lecture is dedicated.
1: Doctor! One moment, please.
2: I'm just testing the equipment so I'll be ready for the lecture if that big fat mouth of yours ever stops flapping and you introduce me.
1: I'm trying to.
2: Well, try a little harder.
1: Yes.
2: Please.
0: Well, as Edison was to the incandescent lamp, as Whitney was to the cotton gin, as Abby is to rents, so is Dr. Herman Hahn to stereophantic, orthopedic, cinemaguan, ramophonic sound is the copyrighted name for my own personal hi-fi system, which I have developed.
1: What the good doctor really means is,
0: hi-fi, short for high fidelity, or music recorded with complete frequency and full dynamic range, plus great musical balance, then engineered and pressed with critical electronic precision.
2: Somebody asked you to say that?
0: Oh, nobody
2: just,
0: said it.
2: Just thought you'd throw it in. Is that it?
0: Oh, yes. That it? I just wanted to help, you know.
2: Well, that's very nice. You want to help. Say, let me show you how it can be a real help. Take your foot and put it in this bucket of salt water.
0: All righty.
2: Darn, now will you hang on to these two electrodes?
0: All righty.
2: Thank you. Hold it. To continue, ladies and gentlemen, here is some average sound you hear every day around the house, which my assistant, Mr. Strudelmeier, is going to play through hi-fi. Listen. That was the mating call of the aardvark. Yes, you aardvarks with hi-fi sets, that was a good place in the record to test your equipment and get jollies at the same time. Listen again. Know what that was? That was the same mating call, only played backwards and slowed down. It is no longer attractive to aardvarks in this condition, but it gives my assistant Strudelmeier goosebumps. Here is something you don't hear every day. That was the sound of Luella Parsons at the Brown Derby putting ketchup on a clam sandwich in hi-fi. Hey, you'd think you were right there with Lolly, wouldn't you? I tell you, somebody who appreciates hi-fi, that's a dog. They could hear all the good sounds you couldn't hear, like all the highs. You can only hear the fives. The average dog can hear up to 40,000 cycles. I'll play an oscillator for you. You write down a mental note of where you can't hear anymore. Don't hear that, do you? That's the part the dogs like. Don't you wish you had dog's ears? Matter of fact, a friend of mine back in Scranton got so mad that his dog could hear more than he could, he went to a plastic surgeon and had dog's ears put on him. He couldn't hear for sour apples, but he got a part in the picture, Frankenstein meets the Wolfman. Where was I? Oh, yes, dogs. I have recorded a whole symphony at 40,000 cycles for only dogs to hear. If you can hear it, believe me, worry a little. All righty, put on the record, Strudelmeier.

0: Down, Strudelmeyer. Down, Strudelmeyer. Take the record off. That's too bad. They get too emotional. Strudelmeyer. Strudelmeyer, the liver is for them.
1: So concludes the first of a series of fascinating lectures on Hi-Fi by Dr. Herman Horn. I feel sure that you, like us, will get a lot from these educational talks. The preceding 4 minutes of time has been relinquished by Stan Freeberg in honor of Deafen Your Neighbors Week.

0: the Lox Audio Theater, brought to you by Lox Soap, the only salmon-shaped bar that swims up tub. Now, here is your host, that grand, grand star with a wide, wide smile, C.B. Digby.
1: Good evening from Hollywood. Tonight we have for you a stirring psychological drama, adapted especially for the Lox Audio Theater from that lovable motion picture, Rock Around My Nose. Our stars are the screen's most lovable old codger, Mr. Evanston, Illinois, and that delightful child actor, Bobby Finster, recently starred in Pillow Fight at the OK Nursery School. As usual, after our play, I'll be talking with these glamorous stars in our very own green room. And now, from Hollywood, the Lox Audio Theater presents Rock Around My Nose.
0: In the library of his palatial mansion, on his magnificent estate in Puce Hills, Connecticut, a troubled man sits aimlessly playing with his fabulous collection of pigeon blood rubies. As the priceless gems trickle from his aimless fingers and spill to the floor to be sucked down by a delighted cocker spaniel, Foster Farthington Chatsworth III, the lonely millionaire, is thinking deeply. He is... But let him tell us his problem.
2: I have lost all hope of getting close to my son, Julius Chatsworth IV. Since Julius was a baby, I've had trouble getting close to him.
3: Dad.
2: And now...
3: Dad.
2: Ah, there's Julius now. Julius, my son, come get close to me.
4: Are you kidding?
2: What's the matter, son? Let me get close to you, boy.
4: Well, that's what I wanted to talk to you about. Why you can't get close to me.
2: What is it?
4: Well, Dad, it's just as plain as the... Oh, what's the use? I can't tell you. So long, Dad.
2: Julius, where are you going?
4: I'm going out to pick up a girl.
2: But, Julius! What about your poor old father?
4: You get your own girl.
2: He was gone, and I still could not get close to him. Little did I know what was going on at the Puce Hills Sweet Shop.
5: Hiya, Julius.
4: Oh, hi, Marty. How's things at the butcher shop?
5: Oh, I managed to do a little cutting up. How's with you?
4: Oh, same old thing. Come down here, drinking straight shots, talk realistic dialogue. I'm not getting any younger. I made a mockery of my life. I want to get married.
5: But you're only 8 years old.
4: Oh, you're always throwing that in my face.
5: What's the matter? You cold?
4: No, I'm struggling inwardly.
2: Julius began to spend night after night at the Puce Hill Sweet Shop. I could no longer interest him in a hobby, so I took up a hobby. I began to study golf. And one day at the country club, as I was taking a lesson from the pro...
6: No, Mr. Chatsworth. No, you sliced again. You got to keep your eye on the ball.
2: Yes, I know, but that's very difficult, Mac. My nose overshadows it.
6: Aye. You got a pretty big proboscis.
2: It is a bit outside, isn't it?
6: Ooh, I wish I had that nose full of knickers.
2: That nose full of nickels. I had heard that phrase before, walking along the street.
7: Hey, Kurt, get a load of that bugle.
8: Boy, would I like to have that nose full of nickels.
9: Nose full of nickels. Nose full of nickels. Nose full of nickels.
10: Stop it!
2: I
3: I began to think about my nose. How many nickels would it hold? I decided to find out in my office next day.
10: Here are the nickels, Mr. Chatsworth.
11: Banks and all they have.
3: Excellent. Excellent, Miss Braintree. Now I want you to pour them into my nose.
11: Are you kidding?
3: Not at all. I want to see how many nickels my nose will hold.
10: Well, you're the boss. Say, you'll have to stand on your head.
3: All right. Yep. How's this?
10: Perfect.
3: All right. Start pouring.
10: Okay. I guess that does it. You can stand up now.
3: Okay. All right. Start counting, Miss Braintree. When the final count was in, I learned something new about myself. The number of nickels that my nose could accommodate amounted to $241.73. That 73 cents bothered me. Oh, well, that night in our drawing room, I confided in my wife, Mrs. Foster Chatsworth III.
8: Foster the Third, that's it. What? That's why you can't get close to your son, Julius. It's your nose. Remember when you used to pick him up from the cradle, you couldn't see him?
3: By thunder, I think you've hit it. And now that he's grown taller whenever I try to get close to him, why, my nose knocks him down. That's why he backs away.
8: Cop Chatsworth the Third, there's only one thing to do.
3: Yes, I've got to get a nose job.

0: And so I went to a first-rate nose shrinker. There you are, Mr. Shotsworth. From now on, your nose wouldn't hold enough niggers for a local phone call.
1: Thank you very much, Doctor.
2: Julius, my son.
3: Who are you?
2: Why, I'm your dad. Foster Farthington Chatsworth.
3: The third.
2: Right.
3: Dad, you got a short nose.
2: Yes, son. Now I can get close to you.
3: And I can get close to you. Oh, Dad, I've missed you so.
2: No. My fault, son. I've been short-sighted and long-nosed.
3: Oh, Dad.
2: Julius, my son.

0: And so you have heard Rock Around My Nose, specially adapted for the Lux Audio Theater. And now here in our very own green room with me are the stars of this lovable production, Mr. Evanston, Illinois, and little Bobby Finster. It's a great honor to have you in the green room, Evanston.
1: Well, it's a great honor to be in the green room, C.B.
0: And that was a delightful performance you just gave, Bobby.
2: Well, I felt that, it was a challenge, C.B.
0: Well, you met that challenge beautifully for an 8-year-old boy.
2: I think we can knock off that 8-year-old boy routine any time now, you know. Look, I'm a 37-year-old midget with a wife and 3 kids in Kansas City. In that order.
0: Tell me, Evanston, how did it seem to be working with little Bobby Finster again?
1: Perfectly miserable.
0: Well, surely you're joking.
2: It wasn't exactly a picnic for me, Mr. Evanston. Has been, Illinois.
1: What do you mean, has been?
2: Ah, come on, you big ham.
1: What?
2: If you hadn't gotten this job tonight, they would have turned off your gas.
1: Why, you vicious little monster.
2: Take your hands off me, old ghost.
3: Have the boy, Evan, you along. Kick him in the teeth.
0: We're having a little fun here in our very own green room tonight, folks. I see our time is up. Now, next week...
2: Who cares about next week? How much do I get paid for next week?
1: Shut up, Finster,
3: What is all next week, C.D.?
2: What are you doing after this show, baby?
3: What's all doing with that smile?
1: Keep away from her,
0: and you friends. Locks, the only salmon-shaped bar that swims up tub, has brought you another formal interview in our very own little green room. Next week, we present... Love thy neighbor.
2: Mr.
0: C.B. Digby saying...
1: Take your foot out of my mouth.
0: Good night to you from Hollywood.

In Mr. H. Allen Smith's book, The Rebel Yell, there seems to be some dispute among Southerners as to how the actual Southern Rebel Yell went. Mr. Smith points out that there are certain schools who believe it went, ha, yip, yip, yip, wahoo, and other people down there think that it went, tutti frutti, a wop bambooey. But I personally, having done a little research on the subject, I believe that the rebel yell went like this. Yeah! Don't let me startle you. I'm just doing a rebel yell here to kind of kick things off. You know what I mean? There's yellow rose in Texas that I am going to see. Nobody else could miss her. Not half as much as me. That's right, so when I... Excuse me. That's just a shade loud on the snare drum. She's the sweetest little rosebud that Texas ever knew. Her eyes are bright as diamonds, they sparkle like the dew. See, now you covered up sparkle like the dew. One of the loveliest parts in the whole Texas is the only girl for me. You covered up the piccolos there. Where the Rio Grande? Where the Rio? Where... My feeling is that whilst I love the good snare drum, I feel that volume-wise, it's just a little bit too much what you're doing there, see? You know what I mean? You know what I mean? Now, you trying to hold it down, will you? Appreciate it. Appreciate it. Where the Rio Grande? Appreciate it. With the Rio

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0: Thank you. Thank you very much. Well, that's about it for this time around. I'll be back next week with a new throat.
1: Crazy.
0: Oh, yes, I forgot about you. Well, you've tried our show.
1: Yeah, man.
0: And you've tried other shows.
1: Yeah, man.
0: Well, what is your conclusion?
1: Well, your show is louder, man. It bugs me. And it's more piercing, definitely more piercing.
0: Thank you. So until next week, this is Stan Freberg saying thanks for listening, God bless you, and good night.
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2: It's been a

0: Thank you. 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
0: And Os Vidania, and welcome to It's Been a Bad Week, the mere space station of cosmological calamity, as once again we prepare to launch Space Shuttle Schadenfreude into the black hole of misfortune and boldly go where no extended metaphor has been before.
1: Yes, from our orbital position here at Ronnie Scott's Club in London, we can look down upon a whole planet's worth of petty problems and poor performances as once again we attempt to find this week's Apollo 13 sponsored winner of our World's Worst Week Award, awarded weekly on a week-by-week basis.
0: Joining us on board our rusting heap of Soviet technology, our cosmonauts John Culshaw and Emma Clark, Major Tom Stiles, space troubadour Mervyn Stutter, and just as with the Mir space station, we have a temporary crew member sent by NASA, so we've got at least one person who knows what they're doing. Please welcome Joe Brand!
1: Now, Joe, the final onerous decision as to who's had the world's worst week is down to you, so we have to ask you first, have you had a bad week at all?
2: Well, I thought I'd had quite a good week. I did a benefit last night at the Hackney Empire to support Ken Livingstone's attempt to be Labour's candidate for London Mayor. Hurrah. And I actually... Oh, thanks for that little smattering. I'm sure Ken will be very encouraged. No, but we had a really good night, and it was a fantastic show. And then I read in The Guardian today that it was crap, apparently. So, I've had a bad week.
1: We also have to check how bad week aware you are with our...
3: Tales of Woe.
1: One more time.
0: Thank you.
3: Tales of Woe.
1: Thank you, Emma.
0: Very good.
1: Right, Joe, we have to ask you some questions, but don't worry if you get them wrong, because...
4: You'll still win £125,000.
1: Thank you, Chris.
0: Just a little intro for our production company.
1: Yeah. Now, first question. A 15-year-old from Gosport had a bad week this week because of his pen pal. Do you know what happened?
2: Well, did his pen pal turn out to be a kamikaze pilot who dive-bombed the house and took out the entire family?
0: Incredibly.
5: It's a good guess, but it's not right.
0: Now, actually, what happened was that this boy had been writing to a Russian girl for 3 years and then found out that she was 60 years old. His name was Nick Smith from Hampshire. There must surely have been little clues in the letters, you know, continual excuses why she hadn't sent a photograph, the strange lack of awareness of current pop bands.
1: Constant references to the terrible price of pilchards. Next. Do you know why it was a bad week for Canadian mind reader Lauren Roeder?
2: Well, did she get a pet rabbit for her birthday, then trip over it in the garden and land on a rake which had arsenic on the tips of it? And then did she try to crawl to the phone, just get hold of it, and it wasn't working, so she died a really horrible lingering death in her garden?
1: You can get a job writing for the tabloids.
0: It's terrible. You put so much effort into these answers and yet are so wrong. The real answer is that Lauren decided that she would prove her psychic X-ray vision by driving a car blindfold down the street in Ottawa. And the results, let me tell you, the results amazed even the most cynical.
1: She hit 7 vehicles and crashed into a shop. Well, she did redeem herself soon afterwards. She correctly predicted a suspended sentence and a 12-month ban. And her X-ray vision picked up a compound fracture of both her legs.
0: Right, well, Joe, I think, has obviously displayed all the qualifications that she needs to judge the coveted worst week in the world competition. So let us proceed with our first batch of bad weeks, please.
1: Right. Kicking off with a great story from the Sunday People. It's been a bad week for Austin Burns. He's a 37-year-old man from Blackpool. Now, why was it a bad week? Fairly simple. Mr. Burns is a garden gnome. Yeah, not only that, he's a professional garden gnome. He and his wife, Angela, earn their living charging £20 an hour and hiring themselves out to parties and events where they sit on giant toadstools in full gnome outfits, reciting limericks and singing happy songs. The People quotes Mr. Burns saying,
6: "I've tried my hand at a number of jobs, and this is definitely the best. If I didn't do something like this, I'd turn into a complete nutcase."
0: Well, you wouldn't want that to happen, would you? Anyway, it's been a bad week for Austin because his wife has blown him out. She said she's not doing this anymore and it's threatening to split up their marriage.
1: Yes, their marriage is on the rockery. I think I might just give up. Anyway, it's better than what happened to his last two wives, both of whom were stolen by students on a drunken night out. Now, it's been a bad week for pork pies.
0: It has indeed, and this is not a pork pie.
1: No, in fact, really, it's been a bad week for Yorkshire pensioners. This is a top story from the Yorkshire Post. Apparently, under the US Federal Drugs Act, officials have to confiscate all meat products, and a group of British senior citizens were stopped at customs and accused of the heinous crime of attempting to smuggle Melton Mowbrays into Florida. What I want to know, how do they know that people have got these pork pies?
0: Well, what they do is, you see, they target flights from traditional pork pie countries. That's what they do. If you arrive in the States from Bogota or Pakistan, they wave you straight through. But if you arrive from Leeds Bradford, customs are all over you. They hole spot them in the suitcase, they strip search you, just looking for that giveaway lattice top.
1: Mind you. Dangerous game, though, pork pie smuggling. You try putting a pork pie in a condom and swallowing it. You're not going to get as far as customs, frankly. You'll be spending the night in hospital. And what does a pork pie do if it gets caught? Stand there shouting, "It's a setup! It's a setup! I'm just a pasty." It's a terrible joke.
0: I like it.
1: You ever been tempted to smuggle anything, Joe?
2: Only pork pies, curiously. But no, I haven't, because I think customs officers are very scary. Because I've got a friend that works in customs at Heathrow, and he said that one guy he worked with on his first day, he was told, looking for drug smugglers, you either get stuffers or swallowers. You can work out the orifice, I think. And if you find yourself a stuffer, they have a little bit of what looks like dental floss coming out of the bottom. And he saw this guy walking sort of rather awkwardly and thought, aha, got myself a stuffer here. Made him sort of take his bottom bits off. Sure enough, there was the bit of dental floss. Pulled it, pulled out 35 hemorrhoid stitches from an Italian businessman.
0: Staying with the rather bizarre, we've got a top story from Singapore next. Bad week for lorry driver Zainal Asa, who was jailed there for 25 weeks for stealing shoes, right? But not new shoes. No, Zainal likes them worn. And in fact, the more worn, the better. Zainal likes sniffing smelly shoes. He's quoted in the Express as having, quote, a burning desire akin to that of a drug addict to sniff used pairs of shoes.
1: What a weird man. Do you think after a while you can become a connoisseur?
4: So let's move on to the Dulcis flat-heeled pump, size 5. This is the 1991, an amusing little shoe, and let's just take the bouquet. Ooh. Oh. Oh, yes. Anyway, let's move on to the whites now. This is an Essex girl stiletto after a night out in Benidorm. Oh. Ooh. No one. No.
0: Thank you. Thank you. We thought we were taking that a little too seriously in rehearsal. Anyway, poor old Zainal, but at least he's got something to look forward to when he comes out after he's done his 25 weeks. He's apparently not going to take his shoes off while he's in prison. Now, here's a little test. Think about recent events. Which news story of the last 7 days gave us this quote?
7: If you blow too hard, nothing comes out. So it encourages you to blow gently.
0: The answer, as I'm sure you'll have gleaned immediately, is the recorder. Any of those of you who thought it was to do with any celebrity American visitor, get out now. It was a bad week for the recorder, that little brownie beige pipe with which small children make noises like this. Splendid, isn't it? Generations of British kids have, of course, been introduced to the joys of music making via the descant recorder. But now, in a classic Daily Mail scoop, we learn that modern-day trendy lefty-softy teachers think the recorder is too difficult. And instead, they're encouraging children to use a simpler Italian blowy thing called an ocarina, which, as anyone knows, is the new Toyota. I don't know. I don't know, actually, how anyone can think the recorder is difficult. Hugh has not picked his up for 25 years and yet can instantly produce this mellifluous beauty. It's poetry and sound, isn't it, ladies and gentlemen?
1: Tell you what I did notice about this story. The ocarina is developed from the traditional Italian carnival whistle, which sounds like this. As opposed to the traditional British carnival whistle, which sounds like this.
8: What a ride on the big wheel, love!
0: It's a fair point. Did you ever learn a recorder? Did you learn any instruments at school?
2: Yes, I learnt the recorder, the violin and the piano. And what I quite liked was my teacher's names, really, because my piano teacher was called Miss Funnel, which is kind of...
0: Anyway, on some music of our own. It's been a very bad week for very rich people who own huge areas of land. Waves of sympathy are running around the audience as the government amazed everyone by not copping out of their Right to Roam pledge. Our man with a finger in his ear and the electric ocarina is Mervyn Stutter.
8: You city folk don't understand why the squire guards his land. It's complicated, really.
9: Go on, try.
8: All right. Well, you'll disturb the nesting bird. In the country, we prefer to let things grow in peace. And then we blast the buggers out the sky.

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Look, over there, you nitwit. You've got little rustic tables, all of your own. Do you see it? Now, you follow the yellow marks we've painted on the tree barks. You sort of go round in a circle and then go home. Now, this

0: he said,
1: thank you very much. Please have Scotland.
0: And this to you, my rambling boy. May all your ramblings bring you joy. But not on my land, you bubble-hatted bastards! Oh!
2: Thank you. Thank you very much, Mervyn. OK, Joe, we've got to choose a first finalist now from our bad weeks so far. Have you got any particular favourites?
3: I think it's been a bad week for democracy. Oh, sorry, I thought I was at Ken's benefit still.
2: We could put that forward. We could put forward democracy.
3: Pork pie smugglers, probably.
2: Pork pie smugglers.
3: Pathetic,
2: rather than
3: isn't
2: democracy.
3: It?
2: OK.
3: You get to the end of your flight, you've still got a pork pie left, you bloody wimp.
4: Okay, now straight on to our second batch of candidates for the world's worst week. And it's been a very bad week for young people everywhere. The world's first city entirely populated by the elderly was born this week.
2: If you don't count Worthing.
4: No, obviously. Yeah, now this is a top story from the Californian newspaper, the Springfield Sun-Times. What on earth are we doing with the Springfield Sun-Times?
2: Research, mate, that's what we're
4: doing. Is it real? Is it real? Surely that's the local newspaper of the Simpsons, isn't it? Anyway, somewhere in Orange County, California, there's a kind of mega-sheltered housing complex for the elderly called Leisure World. Remember, though, this is America, so it's actually called Leisure World, and the 17,000 residents...
2: 16,997 now,
4: who have an average age of 77, have just voted for Leisure World to change its name to Laguna Woods, although locals apparently already have an alternative name for it. They call it Seizure World. And now been a bad week for members of the royal household as well. Good, it's about time they had a bad week. One of their privileges is going. Buckingham Palace staff have always had free use of the royal box at the Albert Hall up to now. But as of this week, they're going to have to pay a fiver a seat.
2: Which is interesting, because that means that effectively the Queen is becoming a ticket town.
5: Anybody need tickets? Buy any spares? Five together for Handel's Messiah, five are a piece, monkey the lot, can't say there and that, can one. Pony for the FA Cup final, anyone want tickets? Good seats for Edward and Sophie's wedding? Come on, now I'm giving them away.
4: Now, here's a good candidate. It's been a bad week for whales of the aquatic mammal variety, but specifically it was a bad week for one particular whale, a 60-foot whale, which got stranded on a beach in northern France.
2: Died?
4: Yeah.
2: This is obviously a bad week.
4: Yeah, but actually that's not, sadly, that's not the bad week bit, because it gets worse.
2: Uh-huh.
4: It was how the French decided to deal with it that is the really bad week part.
2: Did they attach a tractor to it? Did they try and roll it back into the sea?
4: Nothing so simple. They stuffed some gelignite down its blowhole and blew it to pieces. Whaling had scattered everywhere. Most guts on a beach since they filmed Saving Private Ryan. Had to be shoveled up with a bulldozer. You think they could have at least have done something useful with it, turned it into soap or something?
2: No, this was France.
4: Oh, yeah. You know, we have a... We ever go at the French every week, don't
2: we? No, we don't. We do not. Some weeks it's the Germans. Anyway, what sort of whale was this, anyway?
4: It was a blue whale. Well, actually, I don't know, but it was dead, so it must have been a blue whale. Let's leave wildlife and move to something a bit less contentious. It's been a bad week for famous four-sided pointy-top chime icon Big Ben. With the demise of News at 10, the world's most famous timepiece will no longer be getting nightly exposure on primetime television.
2: Exactly, and you know what happens once people aren't on the telly anymore? Like many a former TV star, it could be the familiar path down towards obscurity. First, there'll be the appearance on Countdown.
6: So, Ben, what witty Sally do you have to take us into the break?
4: Then they'll be presenting a kids' show on Sky.
7: Hey, Ben, you've been up on the ramp skateboarding. Tell us about that.
2: And then, of course, the final ignominy. Big Ben will be caught shoplifting in a provincial supermarket.
8: Oh, you! Put that tin of beans back! Hang on! I recognise you!
4: Now, it's also been a bad week for people who like reading. There's been a strike at the British Library. A spokesman for the striking librarian said...
9: What do we want?
4: It's been a bad week for the French Navy. They've built their first ever nuclear aircraft carrier, the £2 billion, 34,000-ton Charles de Gaulle.
2: Go on, just tell him. Yeah.
4: It does. This boat does everything that could be expected of an aircraft carrier, except one. They've built it too short for aircraft to land on. Yeah. Yeah, it's a bit of a problem. Or indeed, take off. So, here is a short extract from the French version of Top Gun.
2: I don't know why, if it was up to me, I'd plump for that last one. What, out of that second batch of bad weeks, which one are we going to add to Pork Pie Smugglers as a worst week in the world candidate?
3: Well, I have to say I've been sunbathing on French beaches, which explains why someone's tried to pop some Gelignite in my blowhole. From what you said, I think it's, first of all, it's been a very bad week for European relations.
2: So, which are we? Are you going to go for the French whale then?
3: Oh, I think so.
2: Right, we'll go to French whale, pork pie smugglers, and the French whale. Right, good. Cracky
4: just
2: on.
4: Think how many pork pies you could get down a blowhole?
3: I've tried that.
4: Have you? You know, I had a funny feeling.
3: That's it. It's my hobby.
2: Excellent. Right, good. We're going to stuff pork pies down a well for comic relief. Thought I'd gratuitously mention comic relief there. Right, cracky on. Let's proceed with our final batch of bad weeks.
4: Now, it's time for my favourite crime bad week.
2: Excellent.
4: No, we don't stint on sound effects here. Sound effects for the new millennium. It's been a bad week for Andrew Buckland. Now, who is Andrew Buckland, you cry? And I'll tell you, here's a man who this week armed himself with a replica gun and set out to rob a branch of Barclays. He pointed the gun at staff and handed them a note demanding they hand over the money. This, however, is where our aspiring criminal mastermind made his simple error.
2: Pray tell.
4: He signed the note. It read, give me your money. Yours, Andrew Buckland. Which is polite, but fundamentally stupid. Because everyone knows it should have been yours faithfully. Of course, he might have been looking for an underworld moniker. You know, Jack the Hat McVitie, Mad Frankie Fraser, Andrew Etiquette Buckland. But actually, he made other errors too. For a start, this is brilliant, he didn't go to the cashiers at all. He went to the customer service desk.
2: And let's face it, you're not going to be able to do much armed robbing there, are you? This is a stick-up. Hand over all your leaflets about PEPs and interest rates. And all those free student music tokens, please.
4: Yeah. Plus, he wrote his note on the back of an envelope which had his address on the front. Yeah. All in all, that is quite a bad week. Plus, on top of it all, he had a previous conviction for a firearms offence.
2: Yeah, and I remember that one as well, because that was where he robbed another bank and the police caught him and said, it's lucky you weren't carrying a gun, and he handed them a note that said, actually, I am, it's in my pocket. And linking brilliantly via the police, here's another excellent bad week. A Welsh farmer called Peter Farnfield was arrested and banged up after he phoned his local council saying that he was going to kill the pigs.
4: Now, brilliantly, they assumed he was about to go on a crazed Rosser Carl. The pigs, that is the police, swooped on his farm and only belatedly realised, in fact, been talking about his actual pigs, which he was going to slaughter.
2: Which is a very easy mistake to make, isn't it? Very simple mistake to make. I actually once got a wrong gas bill, and then they sent me the corrected one and said, could you please destroy the old one? So I phoned home and said, can you destroy the old bill? And it took a good solicitor to get me out.
4: Yeah, no, I know what you mean. But actually, I once got into trouble for shouting out, I am armed with a limpet mine and I hear voices. Although that wasn't actually a mistake. I was, in fact, going mad. Now, a final story, a late contender, which may or may not gain Joe's sympathy, I don't know. It's been a bad week for a bodybuilder in the West Midlands. Don't know his name. And frankly, I'm not surprised he didn't give it out. Because according to the Birmingham Post, he was a wincing man as he limped into Sandwell General Hospital. Now, any guesses as to the nature of the accident that I put in there? His willy was stuck in the locking nut of a weightlifting bar. Could happen to anyone. One unlucky man. Or if I remember the width of a weightlifting bar, quite a lucky man. Anyway, doctors couldn't shift it, so they put him under anaesthetic and they called the fire brigade.
2: And then they all stood around laughing for half an hour. What on earth do you think he was doing? Apart from the clean and jerk, obviously. And that definitively is that, except to say that it was also a bad week for Jeffrey Archer's son, and always has been, really. He got sacked from Credit Suisse First Boston Bank, the bank that likes to say, yes, we've got a very long name, for alleged illegal share dealing. Jeffrey Archer's son, never. He was a member of a group of traders who call themselves the Flaming Ferraris, as opposed to the Stalled McLarens, after their favourite cocktail. Here to tell us more is our resident footsie tapper, Mervyn Stutter.

0: Ferraris.
1: I worked for Credit Suisse, I was on a Swiss roll.
0: Flaming Ferraris, flaming Ferraris.
1: And now it's all over, yes, that's how it looks still. Like for the late son, I could always write books. So James got sacked for mistakes that he made. Yeah, this is the week of the
2: illegal trade.
1: And even America's on a crusade. It's bananas and they're feeling betrayed. It's bananas, yeah, bananas that we cannot agree on.
0: Flaming bananas, flaming bananas.
1: Cause we get bananas from the Caribbean.
0: Flaming Bahamas, flaming Bahamas.
1: Yankee banana give Bill lots of dollar.
0: Bits of a sweetener, bits of a sweetener.
3: So you gotta buy your bananas from Chiquita.
0: Flaming Chiquita, flaming Chiquita.
4: Oh, I'm with you, Bill, when we're bombing Iraq. But banana, no, or we'll send Monica back.
1: Oh, blow my ocarina, blow my ocarina. Day of that day, oh. Daylight come and we send Monica home.
5: Excellent. Right, well, we've got two finalists so far. We've got the pork pie smugglers and the beached French whale. We've got to choose one more. And before that, have we got some bad weeks from the audience here at Ronnie Scott's Jazz Club? Are any of these going to be contenders?
6: Well, I've got one. I've got one from somebody called Nada Lahaf. Says, I've been working for 7 weeks now, unpaid. Yesterday, my boss accidentally locked me in the office when he went off with the only available door key. I live in a hostel with a whole load of Danish people who keep me awake every night by coming in drunk at 5 a.m. My nighttime job waitressing sucks. My bank is chasing me for £700, which I borrowed, and can't pay back. Likewise, the shop where I bought a stereo and hire purchase. Likewise, BT with my phone bill. Likewise, the storage warehouse where I'm keeping most of my stuff after having it put on the street by my previous flatmates. We had a bit of a tiff. And this is meant to be my holiday.
5: That's quite a bit. Joe, you've got one, I believe.
7: I've got one here from Vanessa from Warwickshire, who says, I'm... Oh.
6: Hello,
7: don't
6: Vanessa.
7: Identify yourself. You know what you've written. She writes, I'm almost 40. I have had sex for the first time, and I do not like it. I thought people might think that was me, but they don't. And just another one briefly here from Selena. I had a new super trendy flick haircut and dark brown colour rinse that cost £45, but all my colleagues now call me Adolf.
5: So, at this point, we now have to ask you definitively, Joe Brand, could you please select who has had the world's worst week this week?
7: Oh. Pork pie smugglers.
5: Pork pie smugglers have had the worst week of the world this week. Round of applause for the pork pie smugglers. Well, there you are, guys. Thank you very much indeed for listening. If you've had a bad week, please write to It's Been a Bad Week, BBC Radio 2, London, W1A4WW, or email us at radio2@bbc.co.uk. Thanks to John Coleshaw, Emma Clark and Mervyn Stutter, and to our very special guest, Joe Brand. Thank you very much for listening. Good night.
8: 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It was written by Steve Hunt, Hugh Dennis, Steve Knight, Mike Whitehill, Steve Morris and Steve Cochran. The broadcast assistant was Trudy Stevens, the producer Neil Rosser and the executive producer Dirk Maggs. It's Been a Bad Week is a Cellar Door production for BBC Radio 2. Ta-ra-la.

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3: Tales of the Texas Rangers, starring Joel McRae as Ranger Jace Pearson. Another authentic reenactment of a case transcribed from the files of the Texas Rangers.

0: Names, dates, and places in the following story are fictitious for obvious reasons. 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
1: 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And Thursday marks the return of two fine programs. First, it's the Roy Rogers Show, featuring new adventures in the wild and woolly west. Later Thursday, it's Father Knows Best, back on NBC with Robert Young in the title role. And Friday, your hit parade returns with the top music of the land, as played and sung by Guy Lombardo and his orchestra. So for the finest in entertainment all week long, remember to hear these wonderful shows. Now, today's Tales of the Texas Rangers.
0: And now, from the files of the Texas Rangers, the case called Three Victims.
2: It is 5:30 on a Saturday afternoon in August 1935. 18 miles south of the town of Horton, in a hilly section of Texas, a young couple on horseback rides through the brush toward the crest of a long sloping ridge.
3: That's path up ahead, honey.
4: Yeah, I didn't think we'd ever make it.
3: Well, not tired, are you?
4: Well, maybe a little.
3: Well, how about one more race, huh? Stay down the road and across the field over the creek.
4: Oh, I've had enough racing today, Tim. Besides, you cheated on the last one.
3: Cheated? That's a fine thing to say.
4: It's true. I'd have run easy if you hadn't cheated and gone through those cottonwoods.
3: Oh, you know that shortcut just as well as I do.
4: Well, I forgot about it, and it wasn't fair for you to remember. Let's
3: well,
4: stop a second, Tim. Such a pretty view from here.
3: Okay, honey. Hold on.
4: Hold on. Oh, this is the nicest time of day.
3: Yeah.
4: Sun makes those hills look just like a painting. Remember how we used to ride out here Saturday afternoons before we were married?
3: Yeah. And I also remember when I had to work Saturdays, you'd ride out here with Ernie Johnson.
4: Oh, you're not still jealous of Ernie, are you, Tim?
3: Me? Of course not.
4: Yes, you are. Tim.
3: What?
4: Follow running across that field down there.
3: Huh? Where? Oh, yeah. He sure is making tracks.
4: Isn't that the college fellow who works for you every now and then?
3: I believe it is. Ah, sure, that's Joe.
4: Looks like he's running away from something.
3: Don't see anybody after.
4: Well, maybe something's happened down on the road.
3: We better go see. Come on, honey. No, not that way. We'll cut straight down his bank. It's quicker.
4: All right,
3: easy.
4: Come on,
3: boy. Easy, boy.
4: Come on.
3: How you making it, honey?
4: I'm just fine. Car parked on the side of the road down there.
3: Yeah. Hey, those two people lying on the ground next to her look like they're hurt.
4: Oh.
3: Come on.
4: Get up there.
3: Come on now.
4: Come on. The line's for steel, you think?
3: I don't know. Hurry up.
4: Jim?
3: Wow.
4: Fella coming down the bank toward the car. He's hurt, too.
3: Oh, he's weaving. I don't think he's going to make it.
4: He's falling. Jim, look at all the blood on his sleeve.
3: Yeah, whoa, boy.
4: Oh, he's just a kid. He can't be more than 19 or 20.
3: Yeah, he's still moving.
4: Look at his eyes. I don't think he even sees us.
3: All right, come on, fella. We got to get you to a doctor.
4: Ah!
3: No. Come on. Let me help you over the car.
5: Don't touch me.
3: Come on. Now, give me a hand.
5: All right. Papa.
3: All right. You're going to be okay, fella. You're going to be okay.
5: He shot him.
4: Yeah, you reckon it could have been Joe that did it?
3: Maybe. I don't know. He sure turned up dust getting out of here. What happened, fella? He robbed?
5: Yeah, he robbed. He shot Mama and Papa. He shot me. I ran up the hill.
3: All right. Now, don't you worry. Let's get you to town right away.
4: Tim, yeah. The man and woman over there, and all that blood, I can't go any closer.
3: All right, honey, you stay here with him. We'll see if I can help you.
5: Oh, Mama.
4: Oh, don't. Please don't. Oh, I wish it was something.
5: I never did anything bad to anybody. Why did he have to shoot him?
3: Honey, you better ride over the town to the place as quick as you can. Call the sheriff. I'll have to take this fellow to the hospital in his car.
4: His mother and father, they hurt bad.
3: They're dead.
5: They're dead.
2: When the sheriff was notified of the crime, he sent his deputies to the scene of the shooting and requested assistance from Texas Rangers. Then he drove to the hospital to talk to the injured boy. The young man identified himself as Henry Elman, but was in no condition to give the sheriff a detailed account of the killings. In the meantime, Ranger Jace Pearson arrived at the spot where the bodies were found and began questioning Alice Duncan, who had returned after calling the sheriff.
6: Where was the boy when you first saw him, Mrs. Duncan?
4: He was up this hill, about halfway between here and the brush.
6: But he was on his way back toward the road.
4: That's right. Oh, it must have been awful for him, seeing his folks get shot and having to run away to keep from being killed himself.
6: Looks like he was shot at even after he ran away.
4: How do you know that?
6: When I was up there, I saw some bullet holes in the trees. You or your husband hear any shots before you got here?
4: No. First we knew anything was wrong was when we saw the colored fellow running across the field.
6: You're sure he was coming from this direction?
4: Oh, yes. Right from where the car was.
6: You know his name?
4: His first name's Joe, but I don't know his last. I'm sure my husband does, though. Joe works for him sometimes.
6: I think that'll be all for the time being, Miss Duncan. Thanks.
4: If it's all right, Ranger, I reckon I'll wait for my husband and ride home with him.
6: What's the matter, ma'am?
4: Nothing else. I feel kind of...
6: You're a little pale. I better sit down over here on this rock.
4: Oh, thanks. Yes, I am feeling a little sick. All of a sudden, when I looked at those bodies again, I didn't even feel this way till now.
6: It's reaction. Sometimes it takes a while to hit you. I got some water in a canteen in my car. Would you like some?
4: I'll be all right. Didn't go sick for a minute. Oh, that poor boy. The way he looked when he found out his folks were dead. His eyes. That awful cry.
6: You don't have to talk about it anymore now, ma'am.
4: No.
6: Sheriff's car's coming.

0: Folks were dead. They died. That awful crime.
1: You don't have to talk about it anymore now, ma'am.
0: No.
1: Sheriff's car's coming. Maybe he's got your husband with him. Excuse me a minute.
0: I'm feeling a figure.
2: Howdy, you.
1: Hello, Sheriff.
2: This is Jim Duncan.
3: Well, howdy, Ranger.
1: I think you better look after your wife, Mr. Duncan. She isn't feeling too well.
3: Oh, well, then I'll take her right home.
2: She doesn't want to ride her horseback. I'll have my deputy take her home in the car, Tim.
3: All right, thanks, Sheriff.
2: JB's on his way out, Jase.
1: Did you talk to the boy in the hospital?
2: I tried. Found out his name was Henry Ellman. Only thing I could get out of him was a man who robbed him was a Negro. Young Ellman was really in a state. The doc finally had to give him a hypodermic.
1: Who's that in your car?
2: Well, it could be our man, Jase.
1: That's the fellow the Duncans were talking about?
2: Yeah, Joe Cartwright. Tim knew where he lived, so I picked him up at his house on the way out here.
1: Did you talk to him?
2: A little bit. He sure tells a phony story. Personally, I think he's in this thing up to his ears.
1: Well, let's get him into town. We'll find out what he knows. The sheriff took Joe Cartwright ahead in his car, and I followed. On the way into town, I radioed for a lab man to check over the scene of the shooting. Joe was fingerprinted and photographed. 20 minutes later, the sheriff brought him into the office.
4: Go ahead, Joe.
5: Yes, sir.
4: Sit down.
5: Yes, sir.
4: Ranger Pearson wants to ask you some questions.
5: Please, Mr. Sheriff, I got a headache. I got it real bad.
1: Where were you between 5 and 6 this afternoon, Joe?
5: I reckon I was home, sir.
4: Now, wait a minute. You told me before you were at the car where the people were killed.
5: Please, my headache. My back, too. I can't think. I'm so tired.
1: Were you at the car, Joe?
5: Yes, sir. Reckon I was.
1: Did you kill Mr. and Mrs. Ellman?
5: No, sir. I didn't kill nobody.
1: How'd you happen to be at the car?
5: Well, sir, I was walking along this road and I hear shooting. I run to see what it was, and when I got to the car, I seen 2 people laying on the ground. Looked like they're dead.
4: Tell the ranger what you did then.
5: Well, I wanted to call the police. So I run across the field to Mr. Smith's house. That's about 3 miles from the car. I know Mr. Smith. He got a phone.
1: Nor did you call?
5: No, sir. Mr. Smith, he went home.
1: What'd you do then?
5: I started running some more. Down toward the store near where my house is. I know that is the next phone.
4: But you never did phone, did you, Joe?
5: No, sir.
1: Why not?
5: Well, I was cutting across the field, and when I got almost down to the road, I hear sirens making a big noise and a couple of cars coming along fast. So I knowed somebody done already called the police.
4: Then you went back to your house and didn't bother any more about it. That right, Joe?
5: Yes, sir. I had to feed my hog.
4: I don't think you're telling us the truth.
5: I am telling the truth, Mr. Sheriff. I didn't kill nobody.
1: Let me see your sleeve a second, Joe.
5: My sleeve?
1: Uh-huh. You know what this spot is on the corner of your cuff?
5: No, sir.
1: It's dried blood. How did it get there?
5: I don't know, sir. Maybe when I bent over them people to see if they was dead, I might have touched some of the blood.
4: And you might have got it on you when you killed them.
5: I didn't kill them, I tell you. Ain't nobody can say I did.
1: Could be you change your story when their boy gets a look at you.
5: Their boy?
4: Yeah. He wasn't killed. And he'll be able to identify the man who shot his parents.
5: Mr. Ranger, please. I don't know what this is all about, and my head's hurting bad. Let me get some sleep, please.
1: Sheriff. Can you arrange a special lineup for tomorrow morning?
4: I reckon so.
1: Henry Ellman should be able to come over by then. Joe, you anything else to tell us?
5: No, sir.
1: Think it over. We'll talk to you again in the morning. Early the following morning, we questioned Joe again. He still denied he had anything to do with the robbery and double murder. At 7 o'clock, I called the hospital. The doctor said Henry Ellman was awake and would be able to leave the hospital in 30 minutes. I asked the sheriff to prepare for the lineup. Then I left for the hospital. It was only 3 blocks from the sheriff's office, but I took my car to save Henry the walk. I waited for him in a reception room. He was a slightly built boy of 20. His left arm was in a sling, and his face was pale and drawn from the strain he'd been through the day before.
6: Ranger Pearson?
1: That's right. How are you feeling today?
6: Oh, a little better, I think. The doctor said the bullet went through the fleshy part of my arm. Said I'd only have to wear the sling for a few days.
1: That's fine.
6: The doctor said you thought you had the man who held us up.
1: We're not sure. We'd like you to make an identification.
6: Well, I'm not real certain I can identify him.
1: You must have gotten a pretty good look at him.
6: Well, yes, I did. But everything happened so fast, I'm not sure I'd know him.
1: I'll just do the best you can. Well, I better get going.
6: Will there be a lot of men to pick from?
1: 6 or 7. We always like to have at least that many when we use the lineup for identification.
6: Oh.
1: Go ahead.
6: Thanks. I'm not sure I can walk all the way over to the jail.
1: My car's right out here.
6: Oh, thanks, Ranger. That's nice of you.
1: Henry, I hate to bother you with a lot of questions, but it's important that we know exactly what happened yesterday. You're the only one who can tell us.
6: I'll try not to think about it. When I think about it...

0: I get an awful feeling inside.
1: Well, we can wait a little while before we ask you anything. The lineup will be enough for one morning.
0: No. Maybe it'd be better if I talk about it. I gotta talk about it sometime.
1: Now, here's the car.
0: Oh, you get in first, Ranger.
2: All right.
1: You make it all right?
0: Yeah. I can make it. Never been in a police car before. It's interesting. What was it you wanted to know?
1: Anything you can remember about yesterday.
0: Well, I came home yesterday from my job in the oil fields. I work in a place about 50 miles from here.
1: Uh-huh.
0: I thought Papa and Mama looked tired, so I suggested we take a ride out in the country. We had a fine time. Papa and Mama were laughing.
1: We can talk about it later if you want.
0: No, I wanted to show Pop and Mom an old Indian grindstone, so we stopped. We walked up the hill a little way, but it wasn't there.
1: I know the one you mean. It's about a mile from the place where your car was. Kind of tough to find if you don't know exactly where it is.
0: Well, I hadn't been out there in 3 or 4 years.
1: When did you and your parents first see the man? When you came back to the car?
0: Well, yes. He must have been hiding behind it. He jumped out, waved a gun at us.
1: Do you have any idea what kind of a gun it was, Henry?
0: No. Is that important?
1: Yeah, but don't worry about it. Our lab man will be able to tell as soon as he digs some of those slugs out of the trees.
0: Oh. Well, the man took all our money. And then Papa. He always had a bad temper. Papa started a fight with him.
1: Is that when he started shooting?
0: Yeah, he shot Papa first, and then Mama. I tried to stop him, and he shot me in the arm. I got scared and ran. Oh, maybe I should have stayed and fought with him.
1: You did the sensible thing. Here we are.
0: Oh, I'm sorry you had to go to all the trouble of using your car just for a few blocks.
1: It wasn't any trouble. Did this man shoot at you all the time you ran?
0: Yeah, some of the bullets came real close. I ran up to the brush and hid.
1: How far into the brush did you go?
0: Oh, just into the edge of it. He had to come after me. I would have run further. But he just shot up the hill at me. Then I saw him run away.
1: Uh-huh.
0: I sure hope you got the man, Ranger. It can't bring Papa and Mama back. But I think the man who did it should be punished.
1: He will be. Go on in, Henry.
0: There's nobody in here. I thought...
1: This is just the room where you wait. I'm going to line up in front of the holdover cell. Make yourself comfortable. I'll be back in a minute.
3: All right.
1: All set for the lineup, Sheriff?
4: All ready, Jace. All right, you fellas. Come on out.
1: I'll get Henry.
4: Hurry up, you fellas. Form a straight line. That's it.
1: All right, Henry.
0: I'm feeling a little nervous.
1: You'll be okay.
4: Yeah. Hands at your sides. No talking. Look straight ahead.
1: It's far enough, Henry. Now take a good look at these men. Any of them the man who robbed you?
0: That big man, the second from the end. Could I hear him talk?
4: Step out, Joe. What's your full name?
5: Joe Cartwright, sir.
4: Where do you live, Joe?
5: Farm Road 102.
0: Ranger, he's the one. He's the one.
1: Take it easy, Henry.
0: He killed Papa and Mama.

0: In just a moment, we will continue with Tales of the Texas Rangers, starring Joel McRae as Ranger Jace Pearson.
1: Have you ever left home, locked the door behind you, and had the uneasy feeling that you left a burning cigarette behind? Better go back and check next time, because every 20 seconds, a fire breaks out in the United States through carelessness. 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Don't smoke in bed or throw away lighted cigarettes. Clean out closets, attics, basements, any place where old newspapers, magazines, and inflammable materials are liable to accumulate. Repair defective electric equipment and replace worn or frayed wiring. Use cleaning fluids that won't burn, and be careful with matches. Keep them out of the reach of children. Fires in the home, your home, can and must be prevented. Remember, don't gamble with fire. The odds are against you. And now, the second act of today's Tales of the Texas Rangers.
0: We continue now with Tales of the Texas Rangers and our authentic story, Three Victims.
2: It took nearly an hour after the lineup to calm Henry Ellman down enough to get his full statement. The lab man picked up a copy of it and took it with him to Austin. Henry told us his aunt was arriving from out of town. He wanted to help her with the funeral arrangements, so we sent him home with one of the deputies. Then we brought Joe Cartwright in for further questioning. After 4 hours, we were getting nowhere. Joe, you'd make it a lot easier for everybody if you just told us the truth.
3: I am telling the truth. I've been telling the truth all along. I didn't kill nobody.
2: How can you say that after Henry Ellman identified you as the one who killed his parents?
3: Because he's the one that ain't telling the truth.
4: Where'd you put the money you took from those people, Joe?
3: I never took no money.
4: How about the gun? Did you hide that the same place you put the money?
3: Mr. Sheriff, Mr. Ranger, you gotta believe me. I didn't steal no money, and I didn't kill nobody. I swear I didn't.
2: All right, Joe. I'm not going to force you to talk if you don't want to.
3: If I knowed anything else about this, I'd tell you. But there ain't nothing more I can say.
2: I'll get it. Ranger Pearson.
5: Sorry to caught you, Chase. This is Johnny Mitchell from the lab. I'm calling from the country store out near where those killings took place.
2: I thought you were in Austin.
5: I was till about an hour ago. I came back.
2: How come?
5: There's something funny here, Chase. Something real funny. Can you come out?
2: Sheriff and I will both be out. See you in 20 minutes. When we reached the place where the Ellmans had been killed, we spotted Mitch halfway up the hill. We climbed the path. Mitch stood at the edge of the clearing looking into the brush. He turned around as we approached him.
6: Jay, this thing beats me. I can't figure it out.
2: What's on your mind, Mitch?
6: Well, according to Henry Ellman's statement, he came up this hill and hid in the brush. Must have been just about where we were standing.
2: That's right.
6: He also said the killer was shooting up the hill at him.
4: Reckon he was. There are bullet holes in the trees all the way up the hill.
6: Six of them. Five on the way up and one in that tree further up behind this brush. Bullets all came from a Smith & Wesson 38.
2: What are you getting at?
6: Well, take a look down at the road. How far would you say it was from there to this brush up here?
2: Maybe 60 feet.
6: 63 to be exact. I measured it. Now turn around and look up the hill. See that tree behind the brush?
2: Uh-huh.
6: It's 20 feet further up the hill from where we're standing. Now, one of the bullets hit it. I measured the distance the bullet went into the tree, 2.5 inches.
4: I'm sorry, Mitch, but this don't make much sense to me.
6: Yeah, maybe it will in a minute. Jace, here's a Smith & Wesson 38. Brought it back from Austin. You mind shooting a slug into that tree?
2: Any special place you want me to stand?
6: Right here at the edge of the brush.
2: What now?
6: You and the sheriff come with me. I want to show you something.
4: I wish I knew what you were getting at.
6: Henry Ellman said the killer fired at him from the road. Like I told you, the bullet I found in the tree went in 2.5 inches. Here's a hole made by your bullet, Chase. Measure how far it went into the tree, will you? Here, here's this.
2: 2.5 inches.
6: See what I mean?
2: This sure puts a different light on things.
4: How, gee?
2: It means that the bullet Mitch first found in this tree had to be fired from the same place as I just fired.
4: But that would have been right at the place where Henry said he was hiding.
2: Yeah, and if the killer was that close to Henry, he wouldn't have left him alive.
4: You mean Henry's been lying?
2: Beginning to look that way.
4: But why?
2: Something we'll have to find out from Henry himself.
7: Mm-hmm.
4: That must be the only place up ahead on the right, Jase, the one with the wreath on the door. I've been thinking about it. If Henry was lying, there's only one answer I can see. He's the one who killed his parents.
2: We can't be sure of that yet, but he's going to have a lot of explaining to do.
4: Well, there's only one thing that bothers me. Henry was wounded, too.
2: Just in the arm. Wouldn't be the first time somebody shot himself trying to cover up a crime.
4: The whole thing's unbelievable, though. What could ever make a boy hate his folks enough to shoot him down in cold blood?
2: If Henry did do it, we're dealing with a psychopath and a clever one. It's not going to be easy to get the proof we need.
7: Yes? Oh, what can I do for you, Ranger?
2: We'd like to see Henry Elman.
7: Henry's down at the undertaking parlor, I think. I'm his aunt. Can I help you?
4: You expect Henry home soon?
7: Oh, he said he'd be back at 5 o'clock. It's almost that now.
2: Could we talk to you, ma'am, alone?
7: Why, certainly. Come in. Oh, we've had so many people in all day. Everybody feels so sorry for Henry. Poor boy. Let's see. I think we can talk in the kitchen.
4: Yes.
7: I'm afraid you'll find things a mess out here. People have been coming in since morning. Haven't had a chance to even do the breakfast dishes.
2: That's all right, ma'am. We'd like to ask you some questions about Henry.
7: Is something wrong?
2: Just routine. Nature of this case means we have to check every possible angle.
7: Oh, of course. I still haven't gotten over the shock. Feel like I'm walking around in a bad dream. What did you want to ask about Henry?
2: Have you known the boy all his life?
7: Only since he was 6. That's when my sister and her husband adopted him.
2: Did he get along well with his parents?
7: As far as I know, I suppose they had the usual family squabbles.
4: Did Henry always have all the money he needed?
7: Well, if anything, I'd say Will and my sister spoiled him. He always had plenty of spending money.
2: Uh-huh. Not counting the strain he's been under the past couple days, does he get upset very often?
7: Well, I'm not around him too much, but I do know once he tried to commit suicide.
4: When was this?
7: About 3 years ago. The family was visiting me in San Antone. Henry shut himself in the garage and started the car. We just found him in time. He said it was an accident, but I never believed it.
2: Do you know if he's been depressed about anything since then?
7: Well, he's been pretty disturbed about not finishing school. Well,
2: why didn't he finish?
7: He went to the university for a couple of years, but he wasn't a very good student. The dean persuaded Will and my sister to take him out.
2: How long ago was this?
7: About a year ago. Henry wasn't at all happy about it. And I don't think he liked the job his father got for him in the oil fields. Oh, matter of fact, I heard him phone his boss this morning and tell him he was quitting.
2: Uh-huh.
7: Ranger, there's something wrong. I think I've got a right to know what it is.
2: Yes, ma'am, you have, but I...
8: Doris, they told me that... Oh.
2: Hello, Henry.
8: Hello, Ranger. Sheriff? Nice of you to stop by.
2: We want to ask you a few more questions, Henry.
8: About Mom and Papa? What happened yesterday?
2: That's right.
8: Well, I don't see what more you have to ask me. I got the man who did it.
2: Maybe so, but we'd like to have you come along with us anyhow.
8: Well, I'm kind of busy now. The funeral's tomorrow, you know. I could talk to you later tonight, but it'll be better after the funeral.
7: Henry, if the ranger wants you to go with
8: him, haven't got time, Aunt Doris. Ranger, why don't you come back tomorrow night? Then I'll have plenty of time to answer all your questions.
2: I think you better come along with us, Henry. Now. We put Henry in the car and drove out toward the place where his parents had been killed. When we reached the edge of town, I could see him getting nervous, but he said nothing until we began to drive along Farm Road 102.
8: You wanted to ask me questions, Ranger? Well, why don't you go ahead and ask them? Well, why don't you ask me? Look, I know where you're taking. You're taking me out to the place where Mom and Papa were killed, aren't you? Well, aren't you?
4: Now, you just take it easy, Henry.
8: It's not fair to bring me out here. I'm not well. I can't stand a lot of strain. It's just not fair.
2: All right, Henry. Get out.
8: What for?
2: We want you to show us something.
8: What?
2: Get out of the car, Henry.
8: Well, you've got no right to bring me out here, Ranger.
2: It's the spot where your car was parked yesterday, isn't it?
8: I've told you all I know. You've got the murderer. Why do you keep asking me questions?
2: Where'd you run when the man chased you?
8: Why do you call him the man? You know his name. It's that Joe fella. I pointed him out to you, and those other people saw him, too.
4: The ranger asked you a question, Henry. Where'd you run?
8: I told you that. Up this hill.
2: Show us just where you ran.
8: I don't know why I have to do this.
2: Come on, show us, Henry.
8: All right. It was this way. Over here, toward this path.
2: Was he shooting at you all the time?
8: I told you he wasn't. He only started to shoot after I ran up the hill.
2: Up this path?
8: You know that.
2: Come on, Henry. I'll help you.
8: You take your hands off me! That's my sore arm. I was shot there. The man who killed Mom and Papa shot me, too.
2: I believe you're right about that.
8: Well, of course I'm right.
2: Come on. You're sure he didn't come up the hill after you?
8: Why do you ask that?
2: Just answer the question.
8: I've already told you. He stayed down on the road and shot at me up the hill.
2: Uh-huh. Henry, your mother and father took you out of school last year, didn't they?
8: Yeah. My father wanted me to work. I shouldn't have left school. I owe it to the world to finish my education.
2: What were you studying?
8: Physics. Everybody in the university admired me. The professors said that I'd be the world's most brilliant scientist someday. Why are we stopping here?
2: This was as far as you went, wasn't it? You hit at the edge of the brush there.
8: That's right.
2: You see how you were able to pick Joe out of the lineup.
8: What do you mean?
2: You had a clear view of the road from here.
8: I saw him closer than that when he shot Mom and Papa. And when he put that bullet through my arm.
2: He never shot your parents, Henry.
8: What are you talking about? I saw him.
2: No, you didn't. Our lab proved that the bullet he found in the tree up there had to be shot from where we're standing right now.
8: What's that mean?
2: That nobody shot at you. That you stood here and shot into that tree yourself.
8: I don't know what you're doing.
2: You killed your parents, Henry. Now, didn't you? Didn't you, Henry?
8: Yeah. I killed them. I had to do it. They took me out of school. I had to do it.
2: Where'd you put the gun and money?
8: I buried them. I passed that big rock.
2: Take a look, Sheriff.
4: Sure, Jay.
8: I killed them. You should have known I had to go to school. Why did they take me out?
2: Let's go.
8: I had to kill them. For a long time now. I hated them.
2: Come on, Henry.

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1: 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Thursday evening, Roy Rogers will tell the story that happened when Trigger shoots the works. And Robert Young returns to the Anderson household to find that, be it ever so humble, there's no place like home when Father Knows Best. 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Now, the conclusion of Tales of the Texas Rangers.
0: And now, here are the results of the case you have just heard.
2: Joe Cartwright was immediately released from jail. Henry Ellman made a full confession to the murder of his parents. On November 21st, 1935, he was given a sanity trial in the county court. A six-man jury declared him legally insane. Henry Ellman was committed to a state mental institution.
0: Next week, Joel McRae in another authentic reenactment of a case from the files of the Texas Rangers.

0: Joel McRae is currently seen in San Francisco Story, a Warner Brothers release. The cast included Tony Barrett, Virginia Gregg, Bert Holland, Ken Christie, Ernie Newton, and Roy Glenn. Technical advisor was Captain M.T. Lone Wolf Gonzalez of the Texas Rangers. This story was transcribed and adapted by Charles E. Israel, and the program was produced and directed by Stacy Keach. Tales of the Texas Rangers is heard overseas through the worldwide facilities of the Armed Forces Radio Service. Hal Gibney speaking.
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3: We present King Street Jr. by Jim Eldridge, starring Carl Howman as Philip Sims and James Grout as Mr. Beeston, the head teacher.
4: Good morning, Mrs. Rudd.
5: Oh, hello, Mr. Holliday. You're looking very sprightly this morning.
4: Oh, am I? It'll all change tomorrow.
5: The calm before the storm. Yes, I do know what you mean.
4: Have a good holiday.
5: Yes, thank you. We had a very pleasant 2 weeks touring Devon and Cornwall.
4: Ah, that's nice.
5: Mr. Rudd doesn't like to stay away from home for too long, and I need time to prepare for the new school year.
4: Don't we all?
5: You know, it still irritates me the way people go on about our long holidays. It isn't all holiday, is it?
4: Except in Mrs. Patterson's case.
5: Yes. I really do not know how she manages to afford it.
4: Perhaps we shouldn't inquire.
5: No. Anyway, I shall adjourn to the staff room. I think there's time for a cup of tea before the meeting.
4: Good idea.
5: Aren't you coming?
4: No. Mr. Beeston rang me last night. Said he'd like a quick word first thing.
5: Oh, yes.
4: What?
5: Nothing, Mr. Holliday. Nothing at all. I'll see you later at the meeting.
4: Yes.
6: Now, let me see if I got everything. Agenda for staff meeting. Pen, yes. Pencils, in case pen runs out.
7: Oh, hello, Fred.
4: Sorting out your agenda?
7: Actually, I had a bit of luck. I found last September's, so I'm using that with a few additions and amendments.
4: Not enough changes this last year to warrant a new one.
7: Guidelines only, reminding me to say welcome back, things like that.
4: You've got my retirement down.
7: Oh, number one, Fred. Well, number two after welcome back.
4: Good.
7: No last-minute thoughts.
4: How do you mean?
7: You're still sure about going ahead with it? I mean, no second thoughts during the holiday?
4: Good Lord, no. Actually, the 6 weeks off made me realise it could be like this forever. I rather fancy it.
7: You'll get bored.
4: No chance.
7: You will, you know. No more registers, no more marking, writing reports, no more school dinners.
4: You'd have made a great defence counsel.
7: You know what I mean.
4: Nah, it's no good, Harry. I've made my mind up. I'm going.
7: Yes. Well, do any of the others know about it yet?
4: Not from me.
7: Well, nor me. I've kept it under my hat since you first mentioned it.
4: You thought I'd change my mind.
7: Something like that, I suppose.
4: Anyway, do you want to check the agenda before we go?
7: That's not a bad idea.
4: Right.
7: Now, I've got welcome back, your retirement, building maintenance, new tests for seven-year-olds, possible future adjustments to curriculum, a few bits and pieces, and finally, the most important thing of all, be kind to your head teacher, or else...
8: And you say he didn't mention anything about it?
5: Not a word.
9: Well, why didn't you ask him?
5: It was hardly the time and place, Mrs. Patterson.
9: Oh, well, then.
5: But if my information is correct, and I am assured it is, we will probably get official notification of it at the staff meeting.
8: No, I don't believe it. Fred Holliday retiring early is a
9: monster. He's been talking about it for years.
8: Yeah, but that's Fred, isn't it?
5: But I understand that he and his wife are making definite plans.
8: Anyway, how do you know about all this?
5: Well, a good friend of mine at the music club knows Mr. Mansfield, who does a little bit of gardening for the people who live next door to the Holidays. He happened to overhear Mrs. Holliday talking to the man next door about these plans they were making.
8: Well, that's an encouraging start to the year.
10: What is?
8: Mrs. Rudd there talking to Mr. Long.
7: and they're not arguing.
10: How long will it last, I ask myself?
7: Good question.
10: It's probably the latest rumour.
7: How was that?
10: Mrs. Rudd thinks Fred Holiday is going to announce his retirement today.
7: And I'm being transferred to Manchester United for £1 million.
10: No, I'm serious.
7: Anyway, if it's true, he's kept it very quiet, hasn't he?
10: Well, knowing Fred, he wouldn't want anyone to know before he was ready.
7: Ah, so if or when it is announced, we'd better all be suitably surprised.
10: Oh, that's the point.
11: All right, everyone. As you were. If you'd all park yourselves within reasonable earshot.
12: Oh, Fred, traffic bad, was it?
11: Well, first things first. Good morning, everyone.
13: Good morning, Mr. Fish.
11: Anyway, welcome back. And I'm pleased to note that with the exception of Mrs. Patterson's peeling suntan, you all appear to be safe and sound. However, I'm afraid we start this first staff meeting of our new school year on rather a sad note.
12: Yeah,
11: well, it's sad for me, though not necessarily for the person involved. Uh-huh. I realise this will come as something of a shock to all of you, but this year will be Mr. Holliday's last year at King Street Junior. He's decided, after some years of deliberation, I might add, to take early retirement next July.
12: You were right.
7: Well, that is a shock. I am surprised.
4: I already knew, Harry.
11: Yes.
4: You said you hadn't told anyone.
11: Well, I haven't. How on earth did you all get to know?
14: Oh, we have a little word here. Please.
11: Yes, well, so much for my shock announcement.
14: Oh, you'll change your mind, Fred.
4: No, I won't.
11: Oh, I must say, I did my best to dissuade him, but he wasn't to be shifted.
12: You should have offered him a ride.
11: Anyway, Fred, would you like to say a few words?
4: Well, do I have to?
14: Yes.
7: Come on, speak.
14: No,
7: come on.
4: You know, I've been thinking about this for some time, and talking it over with Meg. We both thought that the end of this year was the right time, and it's only slightly early anyway. I just didn't want to go on and on and well, that's all I want to say for now. Thank you.
11: Thanks, Fred. We'll obviously hear more of your plans as the year progresses. But in the meantime, and I'm sure I speak for all of us, enjoy your last year at King Street.
14: Yeah. May I say something?
11: It will be a brave man who tried to stop you, Mrs. Rudd.
14: I want to say what a shock this unexpected news has been to me. And I should like to put on record how much this school and all the staff owe to Mr. Holiday.
4: Hold on, I haven't gone yet.
14: You will be sorely missed, Mr. Holiday.
4: Oh, thank you.
11: Yes, well, if we can move on, please. Obviously, Fred's departure will mean that we should be looking to appoint a new deputy head to take over at the start of next year. The procedure will be as normal, through the usual channels, adverts in the press, in the county bulletin, and then interviews with the governors and myself.
12: Doesn't that depend on how many applicants you get?
11: Well, yes.
12: Only, we all know that adverts for deputy headships and headships at some schools haven't attracted any applicants at all.
11: Oh, that's true, but there are usually good reasons for that.
15: Such is the reputation of the head.
11: yes, I know. But, frankly, I can't see why there'd be fewer applicants for Fred's job than for a deputy headship at any good school.
15: Yeah.
11: Anyway, I think we've spent long enough on that in a moment. I'd like to move on to building maintenance.
12: Well, my goodness.
11: I know we can always find something to moan about, but actually the school premises aren't in too bad a state, and we'd like to keep it that way. I don't have to tell you that with purse strings as tight as they are, we'd be in trouble if we were suddenly faced with a major repair bill.
10: Heaven forbid.
11: So, the governors have come up with a plan to appoint an officer whose job it would be to keep a regular check on the school buildings. Now, that way, we can hopefully deal with the problems before they become major and much more expensive.
7: Which sounds sensible.
10: Yeah, but how much are we going to have to pay this officer?
11: Ah. Well, that's the catch, I'm afraid. The governors are looking for a volunteer from the staff.
14: Oh, well, I know nothing about buildings. I'm far too busy as it is.
11: It shouldn't take up too much time. A weekly look round, liaising with the caretaker.
4: If you can find him.
11: Yes,
12: I'll do it.
11: And I... Pardon, Mr. Long?
12: I said I'll do it.
11: Will you?
12: Well, it's good thinking, isn't it? And it's not much more than what we do already.
11: Well, no.
12: Right, then.
11: Well, if you're quite sure.
12: Absolutely. You can put me down for that.
11: Right. Thank you. Thank you very much, Mr. Long. Well, if everything runs as smoothly as that... no, forget I said that. Next on the agenda, new tests for seven-year-olds and potential pitfalls attending school. Yes, well, I think that's about all from me, so unless anyone else has got anything, thank you very much.
7: Well, there is a point I'd like to raise, please, about textbooks.
14: Oh, not that one again. Yeah.
11: What about them, Mr. Simpson?
7: Well, with the national curriculum, a lot of our textbooks don't wholly relate to it, even the new ones.
12: Parts of them do.
7: Well, that's my point.
12: They all cover different bits of it. But if we're going to teach the curriculum properly, we need to buy nearly all of them.
4: That's out of the question. We haven't got the money.
11: We can't keep going back to the parents, you know.
12: Right, so I'm saying, why don't we produce our own?
14: Textbooks?
12: Yes. Why can't we photocopy the relevant bits from different books, do a paste and scissors job, and compile our own textbooks?
14: Because it's illegal.
12: Mm. Yes, but I mean, well, it makes sense. And everybody does it.
14: There are no buts, Mr. Sims. I was faced with the same situation 3 years ago, over photocopying a piece of music for the school orchestra, and I was threatened with legal action over infringement of copyright.
12: We could always plead ignorance of the law.
14: Oh,
4: that's no defence.
11: You do realise what you're saying, Mr. Sims.
12: Look, if we don't teach what we're required to teach, we're breaking one law, aren't we? If we overspend the budget buying textbooks, we're breaking another. It's catch 22, isn't it? So, we break one law. But look at the advantages.
16: Yeah, we get sent to jail.
12: If we make them loose leaf, we can change them as the changes are made to the national curriculum. Oh, just our luck, eh? Playground duty, first day they're back.
4: Yes, I can't understand it.
12: Why?
4: I drew up the roster. I thought I'd put myself down for Thursday.
12: You should worry. Only one more year to stagger through, then you're out of it.
4: Hey, you! You with the blue anorak.
17: Me, sir?
4: Yeah, you, sir. Get down off of there.
12: And be careful.
17: All right.
4: And don't let me see you doing that again.
17: No, sir.
4: What's so funny?
12: Oh, come on, be honest. You're going to miss all this, aren't you?
4: Oh, would you like to take a bet on it?
14: Well, how did it go?
11: Much like all first assemblies. Make the new ones feel at home, remind the others what home's like. And placate Mrs. Rudd.
14: She wasn't happy with the singing?
11: Oh, what do you think? Anyway, one down, 200-odd to go.
14: Oh,
11: and then summer holidays. I bet Fred's crossing him out on his calendar.
14: Hmm.
11: Anyway, to work, Mrs. Stone.
14: Ah, yes. Well, you'll want these, the new registers.
11: Thanks.
14: And you'll see Mrs. Patterson's already managed to get a stain of some sort on the cupboard of hers.
11: Coffee, I should think.
14: More than likely. I can send it to the forensic lab if you're interested.
11: I'd rather you didn't. Ignorance is bliss, particularly in this place.
14: Yes, you're probably right.
11: Oh, by the way, you haven't mentioned any news on your part-time job front.
14: Well, only last week I had a very interesting offer.
11: Of a job?
14: Of course. And it's full-time. They'd want me to start at the beginning of next month.
11: All right, tell me the worst.
14: Don't look so worried. You don't get rid of me as easily as that.
11: What, you turned it down?
14: I shall probably live to regret it.
11: Oh, thank goodness.
14: Nay, in fact, I've arranged to do some typing for a firm of solicitors.
18: 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Please check back soon.

0: thank you, an equally magnanimous gesture on my part.
1: Yes?
0: Yes. I shall make the coffee this morning.
2: You what? I don't believe it.
3: Well, I, for one, find this all very, very suspicious.
4: Oh, what's new? You should be used to Mrs. Perkins's cooking by now.
3: I'm talking about Mr. Long and this building maintenance business.
4: Oh, what about it?
3: I really am convinced there is something very dubious about his motives for taking it on.
5: Well, we ought to be grateful.
3: But we all know that man has never volunteered for anything, certainly not in all the years he and I have been at this school.
4: Oh, that's not fair.
3: But it's true, Miss Lewis.
4: No. Well, what are you so worried about?
3: It's obvious, isn't it?
4: Well, not to me.
3: The deputy headship.
4: What's that got to do with it?
3: I'd have thought it was as plain as the nose on your face, Mrs. Patterson. That man is trying to ingratiate himself with the governors.
4: Oh, I don't think
3: it's so. It's so blatant. And you ought to do something about it, Miss Lewis.
4: Me? Why me?
3: You will be applying for the deputy headship.
4: To be honest, I hadn't even thought about
3: it. Really now.
2: Oh, you must have.
4: I hadn't, honestly.
3: Well, whatever you do decide, Miss Lewis, I am sure of what is in Mr. Long's mind, and time will prove me right, you mark my words.
6: Well, have you heard yet? When did you get your building inspector's official clipboard and overall?
7: You're jealous, aren't you?
6: Oh, only if you get a peak cap. Mind, I'm still trying to work out why you volunteered for it.
7: It's only what I said at the meeting. It's a sensible idea. Someone's got to do it.
6: I don't think it's as simple as that.
7: What other reason would I have?
6: Oh, come off it. You're the one who always says that if you do any extra work, you expect to get paid for it.
7: I used to run the science club. I never got paid for that.
6: Yes,
7: and I took extra sports training.
6: Since when?
7: Before you came here.
6: Oh, all right, I'll take your word for it.
7: Well, actually, there is another reason I took it on.
6: Oh, I thought there might
7: be. But if I tell you, it's strictly between you and me.
6: Of course.
7: Promise?
6: Oh, for goodness sake.
7: Yes, well, I think I might be putting in for Fred's job.
6: Huh?
7: And I reckon taking on this maintenance thing would do me a bit of good with the governors and Mr. Beeston.
6: Croft?
7: Well, I've been thinking it's time I did something about my future. Mm. Made a career out of this job. I'm not getting any younger.
6: Well, who is, apart from Cliff Richard?
7: I'm serious about this, you know.
6: Yeah, I know. I'm sorry.
7: The thing is, I don't want it to get about. At least, not till I've sized up the situation.
6: So why did you tell me?
7: I had to tell somebody. I think I'd burst.
6: But you've got to promise you won't say anything to anyone.
7: Yeah,
6: that's the deal.
7: Thanks.
6: In fact, I'll do a swap with you.
7: What do you mean?
6: Well, in exchange, how about you giving me a hand with this loose-leaf textbook idea of mine?
7: You're joking.
6: No.
7: Didn't you hear what I said about going for Fred's job?
6: That's why I don't see the connection.
7: What's he going to look like if I'm associated with this scheme of yours? You're breaking the law, aren't you? I'd be an accessory, wouldn't I? Any chance I'd have of that job would go right out the window.
0: You've no one to blame but yourself, you know. You drew up the roster.
8: Oh, I told Sims. I don't know what I must have been thinking about. I hate playground duty, first day back. Always have.
0: Well, look on the bright side. It's the last one you'll do.
8: Some consolation, I suppose.
0: Oh, by the way, did Mr. Sims say any more about that idea of his?
8: Not to me, why?
0: I just wondered.
8: Just as well. I'd have told him what I think about it.
0: Hmm.
8: You're going to have to nip that in the bud, you know, and quick. You can't have our teachers breaking the law.
0: It's a pity, though. It's a good idea.
8: So is robbing the bank.
0: No, I mean the loose leaf part of it.
8: The kids would keep losing the pages. You'd spend half the lesson trying to sort them out.
0: No worse than some of the textbooks we're using now. They fall to pieces when you look at them.
8: Well, at least they do it legally.
0: True.
9: Slate missing. Roof, boys' toilet. Windows need some putty.
10: Good morning, sir.
9: Oh. Hello, Azad.
10: What are you doing, sir?
9: I'm checking the school buildings.
10: What, in case someone's nicked them?
9: Very funny.
10: Here, sir, has it got to what I heard about the caretaker?
9: What's that?
10: I heard they might be getting rid of him.
9: Who told you that?
10: That's what they done at my cousin's school.
9: Was it?
10: Yes. Is that why you're doing this, sir?
9: What do you mean?
10: So that you can be the new caretaker.
9: Azad?
10: Yes, sir?
9: You see this list?
10: Yes, sir.
9: Do you feel like copying it out between now and the bell?
10: What for?
9: For being cheeky. Now off you pop and spoil somebody else's day.
10: Yes, sir.
9: Yes, sir.
6: Am I interrupting anything important?
4: Oh, hello.
6: You're looking very preoccupied.
4: Oh, no, I'm just reading up on various people's ideas for changes to the 7-plus test.
6: Oh, exciting stuff, eh?
4: Oh, I don't know.
6: The powers that be will surely do something about them.
4: Well, they'll have to, after last year. Quite apart from the time they took.
6: Yeah, probably think we haven't got enough to keep us occupied.
4: Oh, please. I mean, it's all right for these educational experts who set the tests. It'd be a different story if they had to carry them out.
6: Do them good, though, eh?
4: Oh, yeah.
6: Well, I better be going. I'm doing assembly this morning.
4: Are you?
6: Yes, accompanied by Mrs. Rudd on the piano.
4: Oh, Sims and Rudd. Good name for a double act.
6: And guess who'll be playing the straight man? See you later.
4: Yeah, bye. Some tea in the pot if you want it.
9: I haven't got time, have I? The bell's due any minute.
4: Should get here earlier.
9: I did. I've been out there for the last half hour checking the state of the buildings.
4: Oh, yes. There's an interesting little theory doing the rounds about that.
9: Like what?
4: Well, a certain someone seems to think that you volunteered for this building maintenance thing because you've got an eye on Fred's job.
9: Eh?
4: Oh, of course I didn't believe them. I mean, I know you better than
9: well,
4: that.
9: Well, Volda, you can't trust anyone in this place.
4: Oh, hold on. Don't get excited.
9: Huh?
4: I said I didn't believe it. I'm just telling you that's what's doing the rounds.
9: I'll bet it is. Yes, I'm going to get this sorted right now.
4: Don't you want to know who started it?
9: I know who started it. I'm going to kill him, the rat.
4: Too late.
9: Don't worry, I'll catch up with him before the day is out.
4: Him?
3: No, you can leave it to me. I'll let Mrs. Patterson know straight away. And I hope you'll soon be feeling
8: in,
3: better.
8: Fred. Thanks.
3: Yes, I know you will. Thank you, Mrs. Patel. Bye.
8: And what did Mrs. Patel want?
3: Sundar won't be in today. He's not feeling well.
8: Second day of term. That's a good start, Fred.
1: Probably can't stand the pace.
3: Good morning, Mr. Holliday.
1: Good morning to you, Mrs. Stone.
8: And how were your legal eagles yesterday?
3: I'm there this afternoon, remember?
8: Oh, yes.
3: Monday, Wednesday and Thursday afternoons.
8: I'll bear that in mind in case we have an emergency.
5: Mr. Beeson, I must speak to you immediately.
8: Of course you must, Mrs. Rudd.
5: And where were you this morning? And you, Mr. Holliday?
8: Why?
5: You weren't in assembly.
8: That is true. It's quick of you to notice.
5: But you should be there, particularly in the first days of the new school year.
8: Look, I don't have to account for my movements to you, Mrs. Rudd. Wasn't Mr. Sims there?
3: He was down to take assembly this morning.
8: He didn't do anything illegal, did he? Like sing from a photocopied sheet of music?
5: Mr. Sims was excellent. He took very good assembly.
8: Fine. We'll make him milk monitor for this week.
5: That is not why I am here, Mr. Beeson.
8: No?
5: Edward Tin in Miss Hassan's class.
1: Oh, I know him.
5: That boy is trouble.
8: Oh, so what's he done now?
5: He made a rude noise during assembly.
8: Oh, yes.
5: It was disgraceful. Totally uncalled for.
1: Didn't someone tell him off?
5: Of course.
8: Well, then,
5: it was not just the rude noise. It was the nature of the rudeness.
8: What do you mean?
5: It was a very, very rude noise, Mr. Beeston.
8: Oh, you mean he broke wind?
5: Right in the middle of the prayer. It was disgusting.
1: You can't blame the lad for that. He probably couldn't help it.
5: You weren't there. You didn't hear it.
1: No.
5: However, I have also heard rumours that he has actually been practising these disgusting noises for just such an occasion.
1: Ah.
8: All right, Mrs. Rowdy, you want me to have a word with him?
5: A very severe word, Mr. Beeston, and the sooner the better.
8: Yes, yes.
5: We must stamp down on this sort of behaviour before it runs right through the school.
4: I can't tell him he was really upset.
5: Get down off that wall at once.
10: Yes, miss.
5: You'll do yourself an injury.
4: He's a little terror, that kid.
11: Oh, you have to watch him all the time. Anyway, what was that about Mr. Long?
4: Well, I just happened to mention what Mrs. Rudd said yesterday about him and Fred's job.
11: Oh, you didn't.
4: Well, it was more of a tease, really. But he just went storming off with steam coming out of his ears.
11: Poor Mrs. Rudd.
4: Well, that's the point. He didn't give me a chance to tell him who'd started it.
11: Oh.
4: He just said he was going to sort him out.
11: Him?
4: Well, that's what I mean. I reckon somebody's in for a nasty surprise.
11: Oh, that's not fair.
5: He ought to be told.
4: Do you feel like volunteering?
11: Oh. Well, I suppose someone's got to stop him before he goes and makes a fool of himself.
6: Right, come on, Adam, it's break time. You should be out in the playground.
10: I'm just going, sir.
7: Yes, well, don't hang about.
10: No, sir.
9: Ah, there you are. I've been looking for you.
7: And now you found me.
9: What the hell do you think you're doing?
7: Hey,
9: spreading around what I told you yesterday.
7: About what?
9: Oh, don't come the innocent.
7: I'm not. What's all this about?
9: What I told you yesterday, that was confidential, and you promised.
7: Oh, you mean about why you volunteered for this building maintenance thing?
9: That's the one, yes.
7: No, I haven't said anything about that.
9: Oh, no. So how come everybody knows about it? You're the only one at all.
7: Well, I've no idea. Where did you get all this from?
9: Mrs. Patterson.
7: Well, I didn't tell her. Anyway, she probably worked it out for herself.
9: She said someone told her. And I only told one person, and that was you.
7: Look, I haven't said anything about this to anyone, right? I haven't mentioned it. I haven't discussed it. So whatever you've heard, it didn't come from me.
9: You're getting back at me, aren't you?
7: What?
9: That's why you did it.
7: Look, I've told
9: you. It's because I won't help you with this textbook idea of yours.
7: Oh, honey, don't be stupid.
9: Yeah, well, you know where you can stuff your idea. And I promise you, it's the last time I ever tell you anything about anything.
7: Well, thank you. And good night.
0: Oh, well, that's another break successfully negotiated.
3: Why? What have you been up to?
0: Trying to dodge Mrs. Rudd, mainly.
3: You haven't spoken to Edward Tin yet?
0: Nope.
3: Well, you must, you know.
0: I will, I promise. But first, I've got to practice keeping a straight face when I do see him.
3: Well, while you're practicing, I suggest you give a little thought to Mr. Sims and Mr. Long.
0: Why?
3: I heard them outside the office here during break going hammer and tongs at each other.
0: Oh, what about?
3: I didn't hear the details, but it sounded very unfriendly.
0: That's all we need this early in the term.
3: I know.
0: Well, I suppose I better try and find out what the trouble is.
3: Well, I see Mr. Sims has a free period at the moment.
0: Non-contact time, Mrs. Sippen.
3: Oh, yes, sorry.
0: Must keep up with the current jargon, you know.
3: Well, whatever. You could go and see him now.
0: Must I?
3: I think so.
0: Yes, you're right. I want to have a word with him about this photocopying business. So perhaps I can solve the mystery of the shouting teachers at the same time.
3: Two birds with one stone.
0: Absolutely. Yet another case for Beeston of the Yard.
7: Now, if I combine it with Turner and Blackmore, pages 18 to 23...
0: Ah, Mr. Sims.
12: Oh, hello.
0: You look busy.
7: Yes, I'm just going through these textbooks trying to organise this idea of mine.
0: Oh, good. That's what I want to talk to you about.
7: I'm still going to do it, you know, even if the others won't.
0: I believe you, Mr. Sims.
7: I can't see what's wrong with it. I'm only compiling a sort of textbook that's closer to the curriculum I'm supposed to be teaching.
0: But you're using other writers' material. You're photocopying it. That's what's wrong.
7: I'm only doing the same as them.
0: How do you mean?
7: Well, most of these authors get their stuff from other books, don't they?
0: No, not always.
7: They must do. In some subjects, look, take history. Basic facts, dates, things like that. They don't change. The writers haven't all got their new information from survivors of the Battle of Hastings.
0: Yes, I know, but different writers dress up the facts differently.
7: Now, that's all I'm doing. And it's not all copied stuff. I'm rejigging some bits around to make it simpler for the children to understand.
0: Yes. Well, I see your point, but I have to warn you, if this idea of yours causes legal action to be taken against this school...
7: It won't, I promise. No one will recognise my sources.
0: They'd better not.
9: Oh, sorry. I didn't realise you were busy.
0: Oh, that's all right, Mr. Long. I think we more or less wrapped up our business. Oh.
7: Yes.
0: Did you want to see me?
9: Actually, I wanted a few words with Mr. Sims, but it'll keep. I'll see you later.
0: Friendly words? Or are we talking confrontational?
9: What? Good Lord, no, nothing like that. Just the opposite, really.
7: Really?
0: Good. Well, I'll leave you to your deliberations. But do give me a shout if things turn violent, Mr. Sims, and I'll send for Mrs. Rudd.
9: You haven't been telling him about... Well, you know...
7: Oh, good Lord, no. But if you're going to start that up again...
9: No, I'm not.
7: Right, good.
9: In fact, I've come because I want... Well, I want to apologise to you.
7: Yes?
9: Yes. Thing is, I've just had a bit of a lecture from Miss Lewis.
7: Oh, what about?
9: What I was going on at you about this morning.
7: Oh, yes.
9: She told me it was Mrs. Rudd who started it.
7: Oh, surprise, surprise.
9: Apparently she put two and two together and it went on from there. God, I'm sorry, I really am.
7: Ah, well, at least you know it wasn't me who started it.
9: That's what I feel so bad about. I should have known better.
7: Oh, that's all right. Come on, no hard feelings, eh?
9: Honestly, I acted like a proper twit.
7: That's one of the qualifications for working here, isn't it? I'll tell you what, though.
9: What?
7: I wouldn't say no if you offered to buy me a drink tonight.
9: Right. You're on.
13: What's this?
0: Hello, Fred.
13: Feet up on the desk.
8: Mrs. Stone won't like this.
0: Ah, while the cat's away.
8: Yes, you look as though you've been at the cream.
0: If anyone's earned it this morning, I have.
8: Why? What have you been doing?
0: Well, let me see. I've delivered a warning to Mr. Sims to keep to the more or less straight and narrow.
8: Good.
0: And averted a possible threat to staff room harmony. That's not bad, eh?
8: What threat? I didn't know there was one.
0: Long story, Fred. I won't bore you with the details.
8: Makes a change.
0: Yes. All in all, not a bad morning's work.
8: You haven't forgotten young Edward Tin?
0: Oh, yes. Our trainee breaker of wind.
8: It's not funny, you know.
0: No, I'm slowly working up to that.
8: Well, not too slowly, I hope.
0: Yes. Look, come in, whoever you are.
8: Ah, talk of the devil.
10: Sir?
0: Well, don't just stand there. Come in, boy.
10: Mrs. Rudd sent me, sir. She said you wanted to see me about something.
0: Yes. Well, actually, it's Mr. Holliday here.
8: Eh?
0: He wants to have a very serious word with you.
8: Me?
0: Well, you know I have to make this urgent call to the education advisor, Mr. Holliday.
8: What?
0: Besides, you're better at keeping a straight face with me.

0: You have been listening to King Street Junior by Jim Eldridge, and starring Carl Howman as Philip Sims and James Grout as Mr. Beeston, the head teacher. Tom Watson featured as Mr. Holliday, the deputy head, Margaret John as Mrs. Stone, school secretary, Paul Copley as Mr. Long, Vivian Martin as Mrs. Rudd, Marlene Sidaway as Miss Lewis, and Deirdre Costello as Mrs. Patterson. Azad was played by Rocky Samurai, and Martin by Ben Wendt. Other parts were played by members of the cast. The producer was John Fawcett Wilson.
1: Will you have a polo, dear Liza, dear Liza? Will you have a polo, dear Liza, polo?
2: How very kind of you, dear Henry. I most certainly will. I'll have three or four or maybe more.
1: But you take me old tube.
2: Because they happen to be my tube of polo, dear Henry. Have one.
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5: 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An hour of smiles with Fred Allen, folks. 3,600 seconds of fun and music. Fun with our star comedian, Fred Allen. With our guest, the world's heavyweight champion, Joe Lewis. Music with Peter Van Steeden, the Merry Max, and Win Murray. The time has come. It's the Fred Allen Show. Hold your hats, folks. Here we go again. The overture is wham.
6: Here we go.

0: ladies and gentlemen, I give you our star comedian.
1: Good evening, and now, ladies and gentlemen, I give you our star announcer.
0: Good evening, now, ladies and gentlemen, I give you our star maestro.
2: Good evening, and now, ladies and gentlemen, I give you our star comedian.
1: Good evening. Now, wait a minute. This is where I came in here. And now, ladies and gentlemen, I give you our four-star news of the week. The IPANA News presents The World in Review. Albany, New York. New York state legislators debate measure to eliminate new income tax rise asked in state budget for 1940. One senator suggests legalizing lotteries. Another senator suggests taxing licensed bingo games to produce much-needed revenue. IPANA News takes problem to the man on the street. The double feature question, should New York State run a lottery and should bingo games be taxed? First, a little-known Albany lobbyist, Mr. Irving Slink, gives his opinion.
3: I say absolutely.
1: Absolutely what, mister? Just absolutely. You think, then, that you think that New York State should legalize lotteries?
3: Lotteries, bingo, slot machines, and the numbers racket. My plan covers everything.
1: Oh, you have a plan up at Albany, have you?
3: If I put over the Slink plan, the state's finances will operate 100% on a gambling basis.
1: Well, how do you mean?
3: Well, with a system today, the state just comes around and grabs your taxes, right?
1: Right.
3: The taxpayer ain't got a chance.
1: And with the Slink plan?
3: The state sends a man around.
1: Yes.
3: You tell him how much your tax is.
1: Yes.
3: And he tosses you for it.
1: In that way, the taxpayer has a chance.
3: Which is more than he's got today.
1: Well, thank you, Mr. Irving Slink, for lobbying for your hobby.
3: Say, which way is the Hudson River, friend?
1: Oh, are you catching the night boat to Albany, are you?
3: No, I'm skating back.
1: You're a skating enthusiast?
3: No, it's a publicity stunt for the Slink plan.
1: Oh, the photographers are going to be waiting as you skate into Albany?
3: Yeah, I got a caption for the picture already.
1: What is the caption going to be, Mr. Slink?
3: I slink on ice.
1: A masterpiece of understatement, and thank you, Mr. Irving Slink. An ex-businessman with a solemn warning for legislators who are considering gambling as a state enterprise is Mr. Simeon Franz. Now, Mr. Franz, you are against bingo?
4: Bingo made a bum out of me.
1: Really? I thought you were just a self-made man with no taste.
4: No. I'm a victim of bingo.
1: Well, what caused your economic downfall?
4: Well, last year I bought a movie theater. First, I renovated the entire interior.
1: I see.
4: I didn't know whether to charge a dollar and put velvet on the seats or charge 50 cents and put cretonne on the seats.
1: What did you do?
4: I finally decided to charge 15 cents and put seats on the seats. Well, I opened my theater.
1: And how was business?
4: Terrible. So I decided to run a bingo game along with the four pictures.
1: Oh, you were playing four pictures at your theater?
4: Yeah, I was giving them double features.
1: Oh, double features.
4: Didn't help none, though. Bingo was my last resort.
1: Well, were you going to give cash prizes?
4: Not cash. Dishes.
1: Dishes.
4: I had the janitor put up a sign on the marquee. Bingo tonight. Take home a beautiful dish.
1: What feature were you playing?
4: The pig. I forget the title. It was Hedy Lamarr and Something Revealing.
1: No doubt. But what about your bingo?
4: Well, the theater was packed. I walked out on the stage with my arms full of crockery.
1: Yes?
4: I said, ladies and gentlemen, these are the prizes for tonight's bingo game. These beautiful dishes.
1: Yes?
4: Then it comes. Blitzkrieg.
1: A riot?
4: Pandemonium. The audience started throwing chairs. A plush seat felt me. I was out colder than a Sonia Haney plot.
1: Well, what? That's pretty cold, too. What incited your audience?
4: Well, as they were lifting me into the ambulance, I saw the marquee sign. I knew then why the china was a letdown to the audience.
1: What did the marquee sign say?
4: Take home a beautiful dish, Hedy Lamarr.
1: And that's why you think bingo cannot be a success in this state, Mr. Franz?
4: Yeah, nothing can be a success without Hedy Lamarr.
1: You've got something there, Mr. Franz.
4: I wish I did have, brother.
1: certainly expressed the sentiments of millions, and thank you, Mr. Simeon Franz. Even if New York State did legalize a giant lottery and was able to balance its budget, the losing taxpayer cannot...

0: Hey, if that's the landlord, give him a hot one.
1: Yeah. I'll open the door.
2: Okay. Good morning, Mr. Velvet Wand.
0: Yeah, I'm Velvet Wand.
2: Congratulations, Mr. Wand.
0: Yeah, thanks.
2: You won first prize in the state lottery.
0: I know. I just seen it in the paper.
2: I'm from Albany. Here's your check for $100,000.
0: Oh, thanks, bud.
2: Good day, Mr. Wand.
0: Hey, get a load of this. Get a load of this.
1: Velvet.
0: Gee, $100,000. Hey, call up the project and tell them that I'm out.
1: Oh. Now, don't go for sight, Velvet.
0: I don't, Chester. Hey, see who that is. If it's the Morris Plan guy, give him a ring.
1: Yeah, Velvet.
2: Good morning, Mr. Velvet Wentz.
0: I'm Velvet Wentz.
2: Congratulations, Mr. Wentz.
0: Well, thanks.
2: I hear you've just won first prize in the state lottery.
0: Yeah, I got the check right here.
2: Oh, good, good, good. I'm from the Federal Income Tax Department.
0: The Federal Income
2: Tax? Yes. The tax on $100,000 unearned income of 33 1/3% is $33,333.33.
0: Yeah, I got
2: I'll take that $100,000 check, and here is our check for the balance.
0: Well, I'll be...
2: No doubt. Thank you, and good day, Mr.
0: Well, that brings me up. I win 100 G's to the...
1: Oh, you still got plenty left,
0: Velvet. So you bet I have. Hey, could you phone yet?
1: No.
0: Call up the project and tell them I'm out. I want it.
2: Hey, who's this?
1: I'll see.
3: Good morning, Velvet Wentz.
0: Hey, I'm Wentz.
3: Congratulations, Mr. Wentz.
0: Oh, thanks.
3: I'm from the state income tax department. You won a lottery prize?
0: Yeah.
3: The state tax of 33 1/3% is $33,333.32.
0: 32 cents? That's 1 cent less than the federal.
3: Yes. We're underbidding the government to get the business.
0: You mean I'm getting the business?
3: If that is a matter of opinion. I'll take that $66,000 check, and here is our check for the balance.
0: Well, I'll be a...
3: Thanks you, and good day, Mr. Webb.
0: Well, I still got a third left. Did you call up the project?
1: Yeah, tell him you're out.
0: And how I'm out. I don't get that. Who is this?
4: Mr. Wentz?
0: Yeah, congratulations, Mr. Wentz. I know.
2: I'm from the state gift tax department.
0: The gift tax?
2: Yes, that $100,000 lottery prize you won is really a gift from the state, Mr. Wentz.
0: What?
2: And as a gift, it's subject to the usual 33 1/3% gift tax.
0: But I only got $33,333.35 left.
2: And your gift tax is $33,333.32. I'll take that check, and here is your balance.
0: 3 cents?
2: Exactly. Thank you, and good day, Mr. Wentz.
0: Well, how do you like that? 3 cents. 10 minutes ago, I had $100,000. Now I got 3 cents.
5: Well, come in.
6: Good morning, sir.
0: Velvet Wentz ain't here.
1: He went that way.
6: Oh, you ain't looking for Wentz.
0: Well, you're here for something.
6: Yes, I'm checking on the cigarette pack.
0: Cigarette?
6: This pack on the table here.
0: I
6: thought so. No stamp. No. Now, where'd you get these cigarettes?
0: I swept them over to Jersey and carried them back in my mouth. So what?
6: So, you owe...
0: I owe. I won the lottery this morning. I got $100,000. First, I owe the federal tax. Then I owe the state tax. Then I owe the gift tax.
6: And now you owe the cigarette tax.
0: Well, I only got 3 cents left.
6: 2 cents for the state, 1 cent for New York City. Thank you, and good day.
0: Lily.
1: Yes, Albert.
0: Call up the project and tell them I'm in, will you?
3: Thank you. And now, ladies and gentlemen, the Macs, who are merry by name as well as by nature, minus one, arise to vocally scuttle for us, Robert E. Lee.

0: like you. Now that mental telepathy and thought transference are on the upbeat, ladies and gentlemen, I see no reason to hide my light under a bushel any longer. For the benefit of the skeptics, I shall choose a partner here at random, and through sheer willpower, make him tell me what I'm thinking. Now, this gentleman over here, would you mind, please?
1: Not at all.
0: Thank you. Have you ever taken a part in a demonstration of this kind before?
1: I play poker.
0: Oh, that's beside the point. Now, look me straight in the eye, sir. I am thinking of a cool, refreshing beverage. What is it?
1: Beer.
0: No, that's what you're thinking. No, ginger ale was my answer. Now, this time, I'm thinking of a green vegetable.
1: Spinach.
0: Broccoli. But we're getting better. Now, sir, I'm thinking of a toothpaste.
1: Ipana.
0: Amazing, isn't it, Harry?
2: Well, no, I think it's quite natural for him to say Ipana, Fred. After all, Ipana is America's largest selling dentifrice. 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It couldn't have come about if Ipana merely cleaned and brightened teeth. It happened because Ipana, when used with massage, helps benefit gums as well. Don't ever forget this important dental fact.
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0: In the Mood, played for you by Guy Lomstedon and his Royal Rhythmadius. You got to fix up the end of that, Peter. It tangles up there at the finish. You notice there? Have it fixed up before you do. Vulcanize the end of it, I guess that's it. And now, ladies and gentlemen, our guest star tonight...
1: Excuse me, Mr. Allen.
0: Yes, Portland.
1: I just got a letter from Mama.
0: Well, our guest star isn't here at the moment. I'll take this up with you now until you see if he shows up a little later. You just got a letter from your mother, you said?
1: Yes.
0: Where is she?
1: Mama went to Florida. She goes every winter.
0: She go really? Say, I hear they had a cold wave down south last week. Did your mother mention it?
1: Well, I don't think so. I got her letter right here.
0: What does she say?
1: It says, "This hotel is comfortable. I have a room with smudge pot, very reasonable."
0: A room with a smudge pot. Well, it can't be cold. That's the usual thing.
1: Now, she says, "This is the only winter resort where you can leave your hotel and be back in an hour with a sunbird and chilblains."
0: Back in an hour. That's good service. Does your mother say anything about the cold there? Have you noticed that?
1: Yes. Now, her last line says, "I hear they are putting alcohol in the Gulf Stream to keep it from freezing."
0: Alcohol in the Gulf. Well, and that's the finish?
1: Yes. It says, "Heaven bless you and keep you from your loving mother."
0: Well, I guess she'd be very happy if it worked out that way. That was all very nice, Portland, except for one thing.
1: What?
0: Well, every time we mention anything on this program, somebody seems to start writing letters. Now, I don't want the whole of Florida after me tomorrow.
1: Well, can't you make an announcement like they do in pictures?
0: Say, that's a good idea. I'll do it right away. Ladies and gentlemen, the Florida used for the purpose of the preceding coal jokes is a fictional Florida, and any resemblance to any Florida... is purely coincidental.
1: That fixes that.
0: I'll know in the morning when the mayor of Winter Haven writes in. Now, what about our...
2: Portland, Fred, excuse me for interrupting.
0: Well, why the excitement, Harry?
2: Well, your guest star is here.
0: Well, stop shaking and introduce him.
2: I want you to meet the heavyweight champion of the world, Fred. Joe Louis.
0: Good evening, Joseph.
3: Just call me Joe, Fred.
0: Yes, sir, Joe. Thanks. It certainly is a pleasure to welcome the world's heavyweight champion here for a social call.
3: Thank you, Fred.
0: You know, if you were here on business, Joe, I'd be just about passing New Rochelle now.
3: Don't worry, Fred. I just dropped in for a little talk.
0: Well, fine. Now I can speak freely. Say, how about giving us a little advance dope on your fight with Arturo Godoy a week from next Friday night?
3: I would be glad to, Fred.
0: Well, first, about your condition. Now, how do you feel?
3: I feel fine, Fred. I've been in training 7 weeks.
0: In training 7 weeks. You know, I think it might interest our listeners, Joe, to hear how you condition yourself so expertly for a championship contest. You follow a regular daily routine?
3: Yes, Fred. I get up at daybreak and start out on the roadway.
0: Well, how far do you run?
3: I do 6 miles every day.
0: 6 miles. You know, it takes Glenn Cunningham a month and a half and 6 track meets to run as far as you do every morning. Well, what time do you get back to camp?
3: About 8:15. I get a rub down and goes back to bed for a couple of hours.
0: What time do you get up again for your breakfast?
3: Around 10:15.
0: And what do you eat? You run pool on a dozen eggs? Or grab off a brace of fried swine or some little tidbit?
3: No, I just eat a regular breakfast, fruit, syrup, and eggs.
0: And then what happens? You don't go back to bed again after breakfast, Joe?
3: No, I just loaf around the camp, read the mail, and maybe listen at the radio, Victrola.
0: Oh, you play the Victrola? You don't shoot pool or anything like that, billiards around there?
3: I sure don't.
0: And you play the Victrola, you say, too. Do you like, confidentially, Joe, do you like swing music?
3: I sure do.
0: You're a canvas cutter, huh? Say, I hope Godoy isn't a jitterbug, too. You two fellas might forget yourselves, shake hands at the bell, and say greetings, gate, and shag around it, too.
3: We're not fighting at Roseland, Fred.
0: No, you're not fighting at Roseland. It's Madison Square Garden. But tell me, Joe, how long do you relax after your breakfast?
3: Till my wake-up start at 3 o'clock.
0: All right, now it's 3 o'clock. The camp visitors and newspaper men are assembled. Your sparring partners have made out their wills. Now what happens?
3: First, I warm up shadow boxing for about 5 minutes. Then I start boxing.
0: So how long does an average sparring partner hold up? Do most of the boys last through your entire training period?
3: Some do. Some of the other boys keep coming and going.
0: Coming and going, huh? Well, what is the shortest time any sparring partner has ever stayed?
3: Well, one fellow come to camp one day with a valet, a chauffeur, and a walking cane.
0: And what happened?
3: He boxed a half a round, then he went right out again with his valet, a chauffeur, and walking cane.
0: Well, at least he wasn't lonesome leaving, was he? About tell me, how many pounds do you lose during a workout, Joe?
3: About 4, but I gain some of it back by the next day.
0: And how many pounds will you lose during a fight?
3: It depends on how long the fight goes. In 10 rounds, I'll probably lose 6 or 7 pounds.
0: 6 or 7 pounds in 10 rounds. Your opponents probably gain a few pounds since they naturally would weigh more with lumps. I guess after all of this work, you're about ready to eat again, Joe.
3: I sure am. I have done about 5 o'clock.
0: Dinner at 5 o'clock. Well, what do you eat for dinner? Half a cow between 2 bread wagons?
3: No, just a simple meal. Soup, steaks, and salad.
0: Well, what do you do after dinner now? Relax again?
3: Yeah, sometimes I turn on the radio.
0: The radio, huh? Have you any favorite programs?
3: Always listen to your show, Fred.
0: Well, that's fine.
3: And I also listen to Jack Benny.
0: Oh, that's not so good. Say, tell me, how come you listen to Benny?
3: Well, Rochester's a friend of mine.
0: Yes, Rochester's my favorite, too. Rochester and the commercial. The rest of that program is a lot of War Keegan, as far as I'm concerned. Say, Joe, Rochester, I perhaps shouldn't tell you this, but I'm going to. Rochester will probably be calling you in one of these weeks.
3: Is he having any trouble?
0: Well, no. No artistic trouble. But a little financial unhappiness has seeped into Rochester's life. Do you know what Benny gave Rochester for wages last year?
3: What, Fred?
0: Benny gave Rochester permission to listen to the Pot of Gold program. But enough about stingy Benny. I just mentioned him to tighten up the script at this point. Now, what time do you call it a day at camp, Joe?
3: I go to sleep about 10 o'clock.
0: About 10 o'clock. From daybreak to 10 o'clock, you certainly put in a full day. You know, most people think a fighter gets paid for just doing a half hour's work every few months.
3: Keeping in condition the full-time job, Fred.
0: Yes, it certainly is. But you can relax between fights, can't you? You can sit back and light up one of those Joe Jacobs chair-leg cigars.
3: No, Fred. I've never smoked or taken a drink in my life.
0: You've never smoked or taken a drink in your life. Well, that should certainly be an inspiration to every kid around the country who wonders how a champion gets to be champion.
3: Yes, Fred. Clean living pays, and I'm trying to set a good example.
0: Well, you certainly are accomplishing a lot, Joe. You've not only been a credit to your profession, you've done a whole lot to reawaken the public's confidence and interest in boxing. Now, tell me, are you going to take a vacation after next week?
3: No, Fred. This year I got four fights. I don't expect to be out of training at all.
0: Well, have you made any plans for the future? Do you want to retire undefeated like Tunney?
3: I'm too young to worry about retiring, Fred. I just go along playing from year to year.
0: Yes, Joe, and you've done more for still life on the canvas than Rembrandt. Now, before you go, what about your fight a week from Friday?
3: Goodoy is a tough man, Fred, but I'm in good condition. I would do my best to win.
0: You know, I've been reading a lot about Goodoy's style, Joe, in his last fight here with Galento.
3: Yes, he's a rough and tumble fighter. You can't never tell what he's going to do next. I would have to keep my eyes on him all the time.
0: Well, I'm certainly glad you're going to fight Friday this time, Joe.
3: Why, Fred?
0: Well, I'll tell you. All of your fights last year were held on Wednesday nights. And as you know, they were all broadcast at 10 o'clock. And we always invited the studio audience, the audience here in the studio, to wait in and listen to your fight broadcast after our program. Now, when I finish talking here at 10 o'clock, I take this music stand here, and I put it about over there, you see? Now, in the Schmeling and John Henry Lewis fights, by the time I put the stand over there, the fights were over.
3: That's too bad, Fred.
0: Yes, it is. I missed both of those fights. Now, in the Galento fight, I put the stand over there and had a chance to sit down.
3: Load it up, Fred.
0: Well, not for long. And thanks a lot for this little visit tonight, Joe. And a week from Friday night, come out punching and good luck.
3: Thank you, Fred, and good night.
0: Good night, and thank you, Joe. Thank you. And now Miss Wynne Murray, the Melber of Jackson Heights, has been requested. Wynne just stood up and 17 people sat down. There was nice of you, Wynne. Mr. Wynne Murray has been requested by a party whose name we didn't quite catch over the phone to sing. You're mad, Wynne. Oh. Wynne has been asked to sing I Got Rhythm.

0: Thank you. My scouts tell me that whilst I was relaxing in my ivory tower, ladies and gentlemen, stark realism jimmied its way into our program. So at this juncture, we plunge into our own three-act version of Two Men and a Girl. Act one, a boudoir.
1: Dear, I don't know. With a nice figure and pretty hair and good clothes, I should be a lot more attractive than I am. I wonder if it could be my smile.
0: Act two, a dentist's office.
2: Well, I believe that the keynote of all beauty is a lovely smile. And a completely attractive smile depends not only on clean, bright teeth, but on firm, healthy gums as well.
0: Act three, the stage of the Fred Allen Show.
3: And that, ladies and gentlemen, is why Ipana toothpaste is so highly recommended. Because when used with massage, Ipana not only cleans and brightens your teeth, but it also helps give your gums the exercise and stimulation they need to keep them firm and healthy, and to help guard against gum trouble. So stop at your druggist's tomorrow for an economical tube of Ipana toothpaste. 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Remember that a survey conducted by a famous national magazine recently reported this.
2: More dentists personally use Ipana toothpaste than any other dentifrice of any type.
3: Now make their choice your choice. Tonight, get a tube of Ipana toothpaste.

0: Now, ladies and gentlemen, the question of the week. This is Mr. and Mrs. Average Man's Round Table, where three persons selected from our audience are invited to give their opinions on a question that concerns some prominent issue of the day. These little sessions are entirely unrehearsed. Fred takes his place now at the round table where he meets his fellow debaters for the first time. Are you ready, Fred?
1: Yes, Fred, Harry. Well, that shows you what radio will do to you. I don't even know who I am anymore. Well, if Portland, yes, we're ready, and the forum is officially open. If Portland will be kind enough to introduce the first guest of member of our forum tonight.
2: All right.
1: We'll take it up from there.
2: Mr. Bob Warner from Woodside, Long Island.
1: Oh, good evening, Mr. Warner.
3: Good evening, Mr.
1: Have you have you ever heard any of our programs on the radio at home?
3: Yes, I have.
1: You have? Well, as you know, perhaps know then, it's customary for us here, for some unknown reason, to ask the members of our forum, our guests, their professions. Do you mind if I ask you what your work is?
3: No, I don't.
1: Oh, I should go ahead now.
3: You should go right ahead, yes.
1: I thought you would follow through, but I... Well, what is your profession?
3: A photographer's assistant.
1: A photographer's assistant. And what are the exact duties of a photographer's assistant?
3: Well, my job is to assist the artist to try to make the subject more beautiful.
1: Oh, I see. Do you do mostly commercial work or portrait work? Or
3: both commercial, theatrical, and portrait work.
1: Well, I guess commercial work isn't as exciting as the portrait work or working with live models, is it?
3: No, it is not.
1: Well, I shouldn't think so. You can't very well take a roast beef out after you photographed it for the evening, can you? You can't. But a great many changes have come into photography during the past few years for the better, haven't they?
3: They have.
1: I remember years ago getting your picture taken used to be a sort of an ordeal. You went to the photographer and he clamped one of those things in the back of your head, and then he disappeared under a black sheet, sort of a bit of Pittsburgh linen that always hung off the back of the camera. He disappeared under there. The next thing you heard, the guy said, watch for the little birdie. A hand came out and he squeezed a bulb that looked like the bladder in a basketball. And the sitting was over. And 2 weeks later, when you got your picture, you looked as though you had just been getting over an attack of embalming fluid. But everything today, of course, is different. Candid cameras, tabloid papers, picture magazines, a great interest in photography. Even in home movies. You don't do any home movie work, do you?
3: No home movie work.
1: I heard about a man over in Jersey last week who painted his wife and three children assorted colors. He was making a home movie in Technicolor. I thought it came out. Well, thank you a lot, Mr. Warner, and welcome to our little word barbecue. Portland.
2: All right. Miss Joan Fry from New York City.
1: Well, good evening, Miss Fry.
4: Good evening, Mr. Allen.
1: Pardon me, I didn't mean to step on your lap. But, may I ask your profession?
4: I'm a professional crocheter.
1: A professional crocheter?
4: Mm-hmm.
1: How is business? So-so?
4: Business is wonderful.
1: Business is wonderful. Well, I'm happy to hear that. Do you? I could say that you and I have something in common. We both keep people in stitches.
4: Do you crochet, Mr. Allen?
1: No, I haven't come to that yet. But the way I'm going, it's only a matter of time. Where do you teach crocheting? Do you have a school, or is it for some company?
4: No, I work at the Spool Cotton Company.
1: Oh, the Spool Cotton Company. You teach knitting, too?
4: No, we prepare the designs. Part of my job is to take the patterns that are done by the designers, and then we check them, find out how much thread is used, and how long it takes, and prepare them so that they can be put into books for the public to use.
1: Oh, I see. I was hoping that you taught knitting. I was going to ask you to have a short talk with Portland before you left.
4: Oh, I can knit, too.
1: You can knit? Well, I wish you would talk to her. She started to make me a turtleneck sweater last year. And when the thing was finally completed, we found out there were no holes in the ends of the arms.
4: She'd crocheted it, she would have been much better.
1: Much better. Well, the turtleneck, too, hung down around my stomach. So I finally came to the conclusion that that was a sarong with legs, and I...
4: They're a great many million women that are crocheting today, and it's very popular and it's fashionable, and I think Portland should learn to crochet.
1: Yes, Portia within the merchant of Venice. You can't do much knitting with a pound of flesh. Well, thank you, Miss Fry. And now, Portland.
4: Mr. Sam Wright from Jersey City, New Jersey.
1: Oh, good evening, Mr. Wright. May I ask your business?
5: I'm a clerk in a delicatessen store.
1: Well, a clerk in a delicatessen?
5: Yes, sir.
1: Then I'm not the first ham you've had to deal with. Thank you. We've eaten up quite a bit of time here, and I believe that brings us to our question, doesn't it, Portland?
4: Uh-huh.
1: I'd like to take up the delicatessen business with you, Mr. Wright, at length sometime, probably when we get through here. I'd like to discuss it with you. But that brings us to our question. Tonight, we take up something that concerns every man in America today. The subject is women's millinery. Now, during the past few years, we have seen women's hats go from the sublime to the ridiculous. Women have worn about everything on their heads but the kitchen sink, and we feel that it finally is time that something be done. Now, our question tonight is, what about the present-day millinery trend? Do you think women are going too far? Now, Mr. Warner, what do you think about women's hats?
3: Well, I think they're very funny.
1: You do think that for comedy purposes, they're accomplishing quite a lot.
3: I do.
1: You think that women are going too far with the styles?
3: Much too far.
1: It's time they go back to good old, sane millinery. Huh?
3: Good old, sane millinery and without hats.
1: And without hats. Are you married, Mr. Horner?
3: I am, sir.
1: Oh, well, that might account for your... Well, thank you. Now, Miss Fry, how do you feel about women's hats?
4: I think women's hats are grand. I think men's hats ought to be taken up, though. I think they're pretty bad.
1: Well, now, wait a minute. As far as I know, the styles in men's hats haven't changed for 25 years. They're still
4: That's
1: wearing
4: the trouble.
1: Those...
4: They buy a hat and wear it for 25 years.
1: Not the same hat. Will you take women's styles? Now, wait. Now, I'll show you. We're still wearing those derbies around here. The picture Snow White came out, didn't it? It wasn't now 3 months when 90% of the women around town were wearing those dopey hats. Now, I suppose Grapes of Wrath just came out. The next thing we see in the spring, all the women will be wearing old straw hats. The Ma Jode model will be the next thing. I think something should be done about it. I'm with Mr. Warner. How do you feel about it, Mr. Rye?
5: Well, I think the millinery line with the creators of the fashions, according to the individual lady's face and contour, the funny-looking hats sometimes become them.
1: You think that a woman has a surrealist face, one of those odd-looking hats might sort of fit her particular style of beauty.
5: Yes, exactly.
1: That's right. Well, there we have two of us against Miss Fry in the question of women's millinery. Our committee stands 2-1 then, and I feel that our discussion tonight will have no bearing on the spring styles, and I am sure that if all of the new hats worn in the Easter parade next April are laid end to end, they will get more laughs than all of the comedians in radio in the same position. The forum is adjourned. Thank you all for your kind participation. Thank you. And now, ladies and gentlemen, the Merrimacks, their song, Breezing Along with the Breeze.

0: Tonight, ladies and gentlemen, at great expense and, may I add, no little trouble, we bring you one of the rarest phenomena of natural history, a talking groundhog. Good evening, little fellow.
1: Good evening. You'll have to excuse me if I'm a little nervous and confused tonight.
0: Well, of course, a groundhog's first appearance on the radio.
1: No, it isn't that. It's the weather that's got me so confused. I'm not supposed to come out to look for my shadow until this Friday. But a month ago, it was so warm, I came out then. And what did I find? Santa Claus. It's all very confusing to me.
0: Well, with the dew in California a couple of weeks ago, and then this nationwide cold wave, it's pretty confusing to everyone. We don't know how to dress, and we don't know what minute we'll catch cold. Fortunately, there's no confusion about what to do at the first sign of a cold, is there, Harry?
2: Oh, indeed, Fred. More and more people every day agree that sparkling sal hepatica helps fight colds faster. Because, ladies and gentlemen, in a recent impartial survey among physicians conducted by leading medical journals, it was found that 7 out of 10 physicians recommend a saline laxative when treating a cold. And sal hepatica is, we believe, the outstanding saline laxative in America. There are 2 very good reasons for this, which you can check with your own doctor. First, sal hepatica acts quickly, yet it is exceptionally gentle. And since the progress of a cold is quick, this greater speed of sal hepatica is especially important in fighting it. Second, sal hepatica also helps nature counteract the acidity that so often accompanies a cold. So you see, sal hepatica helps in 2 ways, and helps faster. 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And always keep it on hand for quick cold-fighting service. Remember, for faster action in treating colds, take sal hepatica.
0: Now it is mighty Alan Art Player time. Tonight, the Art Player... Tonight, one of the worst times, too, you can think. Tonight, the Art Players present another Hillbilly Court episode, ladies and gentlemen. It's called Mountain Justice. Oh, the judge saw his gavel was broken, so he didn't give a rap. Overture, Peter.
3: Rise, Rubes. His Honor, Judge Allen.
4: Order in the court. First case.
5: Selina Hatch versus Felton Knapp.
4: Charge.
5: Operating the public nuisance.
4: Selina Hatch here in court.
6: Mad as a hen hawk and ready to swoop, Jed.
4: Yeah. What turned you in Felton, Selina?
6: Oh, take him, Jed. It's his goat. That goat's polluting the town of Possum Notch, causing ozone corrosion and property damage.
4: Goats are might high, you say?
6: High? He's a sinus menace, Jed.
4: Yeah.
6: That goat give every skunk in town an inferiority complex.
3: It ain't so, Jed.
4: Order in the court, Felton. Now, you say this goat's a nasal Mickey Finn, Selina?
6: You don't think I'm wearing this burlap veil to be chic, Jed?
4: Court ain't no luscious bead now. State your case, Selina.
6: Well, I'm a zither teacher, Jed.
4: Zither? That's one of them lap ukuleles, ain't it?
6: Yeah. My only pupil, Pansy Crotty, lives next to Felton Knapp's shanty.
4: Yeah.
6: Well, every day I cycle on down to give Pansy her zither lesson, and when I park my cycle, Felton's goat comes nosing round the wheel.
4: Well, what's this property damage you're charging here?
6: Well, yesterday I got a new bicycle horn from Sears and Roebuck. T'was $4 FOB.
4: FOB?
6: Fastened on bicycle. Well, I come down Main Street tooting, cutting figure eights and...
4: On the bicycle?
6: Yeah.
4: Lord, must look like Chautauqua was in town. Well, you give your zither lesson as usual?
6: Yeah. Got back on my bicycle, raised my burlap veil, and there's a rancid note dominating the handlebars, and my horn is missing.
4: Your horn is gone, huh?
6: Jed, that goat ate my horn from bulb to honk.
4: Now, stand down, Selina.
6: I'm suing for damage to the car.
4: Now, court will see you treated right. Stand down. Felton Knapp?
3: Hold your nose, Judge. Here it comes.
4: Phew, I should say so. That ain't all you, Felton.
3: No, sir, I got my goat here, Judge. Come on out, Herman.
4: Lord, open the window, somebody. Now, that's a little better. Don't help much, though. Windows should be from another way. Guilty or not guilty, make it snappy, Felton.
3: Not guilty, Jake.
4: Quiet, hush up. Selina here says her handlebars were spicy and her bicycle horn was missing. Now, evidence again your goat, Felton, is potent and mighty incriminating.
3: Well, that don't prove nothing, Judge. Nobody's seen my goat bolting the felony today.
4: No? Order in the court. That's contempt of court.
3: Now, look here, Judge. You ain't making my goat the goat. He's innocent.
4: Court ain't so sure, Felton. Now, effing it's an inside job, that goat's still concealing that horn on his person.
3: Well, that's for you to prove, Judge.
4: And that's just what court's going to do. Sheriff, grab that goat.
5: Hold it, Sheriff. I'm trying to hold him, sir.
4: Now, squeeze his stomach, Sheriff.
5: I'm squeezing, sir.
4: That's all I want to know. 30 days, Felton. Table away, Sheriff.
5: Yeah, now, come on, Sheriff.
4: Yeah. Get him out of here. Far as the court's concerned, that goat is gone with the wind. Order in the court. You, Selina. Next case.
3: Robes of Possum Notch versus Wilbur Paddy.
4: And the charge is?
3: Murder, Jake.
4: Order in the court. That's the charge. You all hear it. Charge is murder. Wilbur Purdy to the bar?
5: I'm innocent, Judge.
4: Well, we'll see. Charge here, that's only one man's opinion, what you're mouthing there. The charge here says, says you shot to death Obadiah Jones, a taxidermist, described herein as being a frugal and law-abiding citizen.
5: Well, I'm innocent, Judge.
4: The court will decide. Wilbur, stand down. First witness, Shirk Mullen.
7: If you're asking me, Judge, the wrong party was done for. Wilbur should have shot himself.
5: I'm innocent, Judge.
4: Order, put him in the corner. Stand down there, Wilbur. Proceed, Sheriff.
7: Well, this here Wilbur Purdy's a pest, Judge. His presence in our midst is a blot on the fair name of Possum Notch.
4: Defendant been cutting didos, Sheriff?
7: Well, he's been singing, Judge. Wilbur's an amateur tenor. Calls himself the Ozark Oriole.
4: Voice flat, is it?
7: Well, it's flat as a bride's first waffle. And raucous as auctioneer at closing time.
4: For sakes a mighty.
7: I've seen Wilbur singing in a cornfield and crows passing over with their claws to their ears.
4: Yeah. What's about this murder, Sheriff?
7: Well, sir, I live right next door to Wilbur, Judge. Last night, long about 8 o'clock, Wilbur rattled my gate to cuff me for a glass of water. Not if you're wetting your neck to sing, I says.
4: Yeah, what'd he say to that?
7: Save your wind to blow birds' eggs, he says. I'm singing for Obadiah Jones tonight, he says. I've been invited, he says.
4: He says. Was Obadiah a music lover?
7: Obadiah was the town miser, Judge. Obadiah was tighter than the head on a Salvation Army drum.
4: Yeah? Well, guess that's that. After Wilbur barred the water, when'd you see him again?
7: About an hour later. He come rushing into my yard. He was a-trembling.
4: Yeah.
7: He says, I just shot Obadiah Jones, he says. And with that, he starts singing the prisoner's song.
4: Now, stand down, Sheriff.
7: Okie, baby, don't.
4: Thank you. Next witness, Widow Jones.
8: Back in circulation and not complaining, Judge.
4: You fending off your grief, Widow?
8: You can't fend what you don't feel, Judge.
4: Ain't nothing gone out of your life?
8: Nothing but the meanest man in Possum Notch. Obadiah Jones was tighter than the G-string on a mail-order fiddle.
4: Yeah.
8: My life with Obadiah was one round of malnutrition.
4: Well, how'd you come to marry?
8: Well, Obadiah was a taxidermist, Judge, and my hobby was saving stuffed doves.
4: Stuffed doves?
8: Yeah. By the time I had 40 doves, I had seen a lot of Obadiah.
4: And one thing led to mating.
8: Yeah. Obadiah thought I had money, and I thought I was going through life getting my dove stuff for nothing.
4: Yeah? Well, when'd your first suspicion Obadiah was cheap?
8: On the honeymoon, Judge.
4: Yeah.
8: Obadiah showed me a timetable, put a cinder in my eye, run the water in the bathtub, and said, well, that saves going to Niagara Falls.
4: Mighty cheap. Well, where'd you live?
8: With my folks, till they went back to live with their folks. Then we moved into Obadiah's taxidermy shop.
4: Must have been mighty spooky living there.
8: Lord, I got to dreaming every night, and all my dreams were stuffed and had feathers onto them.
4: Yeah? What'd you eat?
8: Almost nothing, Jim. Why, for Thanksgiving, Obadiah come home with a sparrow and said, turkeys are sure running small this year.
4: Kept cutting down, did he?
8: Every day, Judge. I finally sent for Doc Hawkins.
4: What did Doc diagnose?
8: Doc said Obadiah was so cheap, he had the berry down to one berry.
4: Lord, what was you eating then?
8: Towards the end, for breakfast, we was drinking a quart of water.
4: Yeah?
8: For dinner, we'd split a yeast cake.
4: For supper?
8: For supper, we'd just sit around in a warm place and swell.
4: Now, out the murder, widow.
8: That walking cat called Wilbur Purdy done it.
4: Well, how come Wilbur, the whaler, was singing for your husband?
8: Well, Obadiah must have gone potty from starving, Jed. All to once, he started inviting Wilbur Purdy over to sing for him.
4: Are you present at Wilbur's recital?
8: Not me, Jed. When I'd see him coming with his music and tuning fork, I'd take a walk.
4: You took a walk the night of the murder, did you?
8: Yeah. And when I come back, Obadiah was laying under a stuffed water buffalo dead.
4: Now stand down. Thank you, widow. Stand down. Wilbur Purdy?
5: Standing by, but still innocent, Jed.
4: You shot Obadiah Jones, Wilbur Purdy?
5: Yeah, but I had my reasons, Jed.
4: What reasons, Wilbur?
5: Judge, for 20 years, everybody in Possum Notch has made my life miserable on account of my singing.
4: Yeah?
5: I've changed my religion 6 times until I've been hooted out of every choir in town. Folks even give me money to audition for the major over the phone so they can hear the major hang up.
4: Vocally, you ain't never heard a kind word.
5: Not till the first time Obadiah Jones called me into his taxidermy shop and asked me to sing.
4: Well, how did Obadiah look?
5: He was pretty pale and thin, Jed.
4: Yeah.
5: He just slouched there and I sang, "Oh, I think of that I shall never see."
4: What happened when you finished singing, Wilbur?
5: Well, Obadiah said bravo, kind of weak-like. Lord, I was grateful, Jed.
4: Yeah.
5: For the first time in my life, I'd heard a kind word after my singing.
4: Proceed.
5: Well, 2 days later, Obadiah asked me in again.
4: Was he looking any better?
5: Worse, Jed.
4: Worse.
5: Obadiah's cheekbones was out so fur his face looked like 2 teabags with skin on him.
4: You sang again, did you?
5: Sylvia, Jed. Sylvia, toss to the echo.
4: Your homicide at Obadiah should have been vice versa. What come on?
5: Well, last night Obadiah invited me in again, Judge.
4: Yeah.
5: He was too weak to talk.
4: Yeah.
5: He just motioned me to sing. I started, "I dream of a genie with a dark rock." Then a door flows open and Doc Hawkins come busting in.
4: Yeah.
5: I just got the part with the light brown hair.
4: Yeah.
5: And Doc says, "This is the cheapest dodge you pull yet, Obadiah Jones. You keep on doing this stunt and it'll kill you," Doc says.
4: Did you ask Doc what stunt Obadiah was pulling?
5: Yep. Doc told me and I seen red.
4: Why?
5: That skin flint weren't no music lover.
4: No.
5: He didn't want to hear me sing "Freeze."
4: No.
5: He weren't inviting me to hear Sylvia and "I Dream of Jeannie" neither.
4: What then?
5: Obadiah Jones was asking me to sing so he could go without food.
4: Go without food?
5: That varmint was using my singing to spoil his appetite, Judge. And that's why I shot him.
4: Justifiable homicide.
5: Toss to the echo.
4: Oh, it's adjourned and just in time.
2: So ladies and gentlemen, some of our friends here in the studio sneezed during tonight's show. Many of you probably in your own homes did the same thing. So before you go to bed, will you please put 2 teaspoonfuls of sal hepatica in a glass of water and drink it? Then see if you don't honestly thank us for suggesting a modern way to help fight your cold faster. You can check the 2 reasons why sparkling sal hepatica does get after colds faster with your own doctor.
9: First, sal hepatica is speedy, yet it's very gentle, and speed is mighty important in fighting a cold. Second, and just as important, this famous saline laxative also helps nature counteract the acidity that so frequently accompanies a cold.
2: Remember, in a recent survey, it was found that 7 out of 10 doctors recommend the saline laxative in treating a cold. And sal hepatica is, we believe, America's outstanding saline laxative. So for faster action against colds, get a bottle of gentle, quick-acting sal hepatica.
4: Thank you, Harry. Now, before we tie a verbal string around tonight's bundle of fun, ladies and gentlemen, may we remind you that next Wednesday evening we bring you your song of the week.
10: Meh, meh, meh, said the little goat.
4: Just a minute, Lanny. That's said the little fox, isn't it?
10: I'm that goat from the sketch. I'm taking an encore.
4: Get out of here. And our guest will be
2: Miss Margaret Melick, the Western Union Telegraph soloist. Hear Miss Melick swing a singogram addressed to you next Wednesday.
4: And music.
11: 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Thank you.
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19: What has a hazelnut in every bite?
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20: Sorry.
19: And don't forget the hazelnut in every bite. And again. What has a hazelnut in every bite?
20: Sorry.
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0: present Arthur Lowe, John LeMessurier, and Clive Dunn in Dad's Army. Episode 5, The Battle of Godfrey's Cottage, featuring John Laurie, Arnold Ridley, and Ian Lavender, with this week's guests, Bill Pertwee, Nan Braunton, and Percy Edwards. Here is the news, and this is John Snagg reading it. It is now the summer of 1940, and with the possible threat of a German invasion becoming stronger every day, Home Guard units are on special alert. At Warmington-on-Sea, Captain Mannering has taken over the novelty rock emporium on the sea front and intends to use it as a forward command post. This evening, he is busy putting the final touches to a diagram on the blackboard.
1: Ah, well, that should do it.
2: Good evening, sir.
1: Oh, hello, Wilson.
2: Well, you're early, sir, aren't you?
1: Yes, yes, I wanted to finish this new battle plan.
2: Indigestion, sir?
1: Oh, just a touch of flatulence, yes. I had to rather rush my meal this evening.
2: Oh, I'm so sorry, sir.
3: In, Mr. Manred. In, Mr. Wilson.
2: Hello, Jones. Good.
1: Evening, Corporal.
3: You all right, Mr. Manred?
1: Oh, yes, thank you, Jones. Just a little wind.
3: I've got the very thing for that, sir. Try some of this.
1: What is it, Jones?
3: Bicarbonate of soda, sir. Nothing like it. I always carry it with me, no.
1: Really?
3: Yes, sir, I got the habit when I was in the Sudan. General Kitchener was very keen on it, you know. Boys used to say, he always called us that. Always keep your bayonet sharpened and your bicarbonate of soda ready. And then you won't get the wind up. Oh, he had a very dry, subtile sense of humour, you know, sir.
1: Yes, he must have had.
3: That was 45 years ago, sir, and I always carry this bottle of bicarbonate with me ever since.
1: Have you really?
3: Of course, it's not the same lot, you know.
1: No, no. Well, that's very kind of you, Jones, but I think I'll be all right now.
3: Yes, sir. Well, if you want it, sir, you just let me know.
4: Good evening, sir. Good evening, Captain Mannering.
1: Come in, Godfrey, Fraser. Okay. Find room at the back somewhere.
4: Thank you.
1: It's going to be a little crowded with the whole platoon in the small shop, but it is only for this evening.
5: Excuse me, sir.
1: Yes, Wilson.
5: Don't you think we ought to remove that shop bell, sir? It's a bit of a nuisance.
1: A bit of a nuisance?
5: Yes.
1: Where's your imagination, Wilson? To stop the enemy from taking us by surprise.
5: I never thought of that.
6: Mm. Not late, am I, Mr. Manreen?
1: No, no, you're all right, Pike. I haven't started yet.
6: Oh, good.
1: Now, just put your bike outside with the others, boy. There's no room for it in here.
6: Hey, Uncle Alf, sir.
5: What is it, Pike?
6: Oh, Mum's not going to like me leaving my bike in the street, you know. I might get pinched.
1: Just do as you're told, Pike.
6: Tell Mum about this, Uncle Alf.
1: Wilson.
5: Yes, sir.
1: I wish you'd stop young Pike calling you Uncle Arthur. It's very bad for discipline, you know.
5: I'm always sorry, sir, but it's really not my fault. You see, when he was a little boy, he used to call me something else, you see, and Mavis, I mean, Mrs. Pike, told him to call me Uncle to stop him calling me something else, you see.
1: What did he used to call him?
5: Daddy.
1: What?
5: I mean, Daddy, D-A-W-D-Y, Daddy.
1: Daddy?
5: Daddy, yes. Shh, but please, don't go on.
1: Well, not really his daddy, his father, are you?
5: Well, oh, no, certainly not, sir, no.
1: Well, have a word with Mrs. Pike and see if she can encourage him to call you Sergeant instead, at least until the war's over.
5: All right, sir, right, sir.
1: Now, Anne, can I have your attention, please?
7: Yes, sir.
1: Now, as we're a bit short of space tonight, I shall dispense with the formal parade. Sir Wilson? Will you stand near the back by the door and check whether you can see this blackboard clearly?
5: All right, sir, right.
1: Now, pay attention. This morning I received orders from GHQ giving us our exact instructions in case the balloon goes up. Now, I've asked you to parade here tonight at the Novelty Rock Emporium because in the event of an invasion, this shop will be our command post. Our nerve centre, as it were.
8: Hey, you.
5: I beg your pardon.
8: Who's in charge here?
5: Well, Captain Mannering over there.
1: What is it, Wilson?
5: Where's this man, sir? He's asking who's in charge. I told him you were.
1: Quite right, Wilson. Who are you, anyway?
8: Hodges is my name, and I'm the ARP warden for this section, and I want to know what all those bicycles are doing outside.
1: They belong to members of my platoon.
8: I don't care who they belong to. Get them shifted.
1: I don't think I like your tone.
8: Don't you? Well, I'll try it in a different tone.
1: Get them shifted! How's that? Don't you think you're rather exceeding your authority?
8: Section 4, paragraph 2 of the Defence of the Realm Act states, no vehicles or any other means of transport will be left unattended in a usable condition. Don't you realise those bicycles could be used by enemy parachute troops?
1: I'm well aware of the situation, and I should take steps to see that it is attended to.
8: You'd better, mate. Otherwise, I shall let your tyres down.
1: Don't you dare lay a finger on my tyres. And now leave my shop. I'll leave my command post at once.
8: I'm going, but don't say I ever warned you.
1: Now, man, as I was saying, in the event of an invasion, this is the plan. As soon as you hear the church bells, you will proceed at once to the Novelty Rock Emporium, which is marked here on this diagram I've drawn. Can you all see that? Now, in the event of an aforesaid emergency, you would, on arrival here, be split into two sections. I shall take one half, Sam Wilson take the other. The first section will then move off to the crossroads here, 1 mile away. Now, this is a vital strategic position. He who holds the crossroads holds Warmington-on-Sea. Now, we need to establish a machine gun post. And I think the ideal place would be Godfrey's Cottage. Here. You don't mind, do you, Godfrey?
9: Mind what, sir?
1: Haven't you been listening?
9: Oh, I'm sorry, sir.
1: I was asking if we could use your cottage as a machine gun post. You live with your sister, don't you?
9: Oh, that's right, sir. The trouble is she's getting a little vague with the advancing years, and if she was in bed when the invasion came and she'd taken one of her tablets, she might not be able to let us in.
1: You've got a key, haven't you?
9: Well, no, sir. You see, there's only one, and she's got it.
3: Mr. Speak, sir?
1: Yeah?
3: Why doesn't Miss Godfrey leave the key under a flower pot?
1: Ah, yes. An excellent idea, Joel. I suppose you've got a flower pot, Godfrey?
9: Oh, yes, sir. My sister's very keen on flowers, Mr. Mannering. It's her hobby.
1: Good, good. Well, that's that, then.
9: We have flower pots all along the front of the cottage.
1: Yes, I see.
3: Mr. Speaker?
1: Yes, Joan?
3: It won't be easy to find the key if there are lots of flower pots.
1: No, that's quite right, Joan.
3: Yes. Can I suggest we use our noses, sir?
1: Noses?
3: Yes, you see, all Mr. Godfrey has to do is to leave the key under a pot with a special flower in it.
1: I see. Yeah, remember, this is at night, Jones.
3: Yeah, I know that, sir. We'll use night-scented stock.
1: Oh! Yes. That's an excellent idea, Jones. See to that, Godfrey.
9: Right you are, Mr. Mannering.
10: There's just one thing, sir. Do we all know what this flower smells like?
3: No.
1: Oh, that's a point. I tell you what. Godfrey, you bring some with you on parade tomorrow, and every night we'll have a practice sniff. You haven't forgotten you're going to the pictures tonight, have you, Wilson?
5: The pictures, sir?
1: Yes, over at Eastgate. You know, the special showing for Home Guard units of the film Next of Kin.
5: Oh, yes, yes, yes. Of course, well, I had forgotten, remembered. Will you be going, sir?
1: No, I've got a lot of paperwork to catch up with down at the church hall. In fact, I think

0: yes, yes, of course. Well, I had forgotten for a moment. Will you be going, sir?
1: No, no, I've got a lot of paperwork to catch up with down at the church hall. In fact, I think I'll go now and leave you to lock up.
0: All right, very good, sir.
1: Oh, look here, Wilson. Mm-hmm. Miss King has obviously overlooked this letter. She asked me to sign it, and it really ought to go off tonight. See if you can catch her, will you?
0: Yes, of course, sir, yes.
1: Suppose I'd better put this deed box back downstairs in the vault. Oh, my goodness, it's dark on these stairs. It's really quite dangerous. I was mentioning that to Wilson. Now, what's the combination? 54286. No, no, no. No, wait a minute. That's Elizabeth's mother's telephone number. Ah, yes. 78467. Good heavens. I was right. Now, let's see. Where did this box come from?
0: All right, sir. I caught up with Miss King. Mr. Mannering, sir? That's funny. Must have gone. Pike?
2: Yes, Mr. Wilson?
0: Did you see Mr. Mannering leave?
2: No, Mr. Wilson. Perhaps he went out the back door.
0: Yes, that must be it.
2: The rest of the staff have gone as well. Got me for anything else?
0: No, it's all right, Pike, no. But don't forget the coach leaves in 15 minutes.
2: Yeah. I can't understand why they're taking us all to the pictures tonight.
0: GHQ, you see, want all units to see the film. It deals with the effects of careless talk.
2: Who's in it then?
0: They wouldn't say.
3: Good heavens. What's that noise?
2: Those are church bells. Funny time of day to ring them, isn't it? Or perhaps someone's getting married.
0: Good gracious. It's the invasion signal.
2: Well, Uncle Arthur, what are we going
0: to
2: do?
0: Well, you can stop calling me Uncle Arthur for a start. We'd better get down to the Novelty Rock Emporium.
2: But a coach is waiting to take us to the pictures.
0: Well, you just have to go another night, that's all. Now, get your rifle and gas mask. Come
2: right.
0: On. And I'll lock up.
1: Terribly dusty down in the vault, Wilson. No, I think we ought to have more... Wilson? That's funny. Wilson! He didn't waste much time. Must have thought I'd gone. Getting to be a bit of a clock watcher, that man. I'll have a word with him about that in the morning. Well, I suppose I might as well get off to the church hall.
4: Come on, Jonesy. Keep up, man. We've got to get down to the Novelty Rock Emporium.
5: I'm pending as hard as I can, Jock.
4: Well, you're not going very fast, are you? Those church bells were rung to signify an invasion, not a funeral.
5: If I go any faster, my chain will fall off.
4: If you go any slower, you will fall off.
5: Hey, Jock, hang on a minute.
4: What is it now? Don't tell me your bell's broken.
5: Oh, stop a second.
4: What?
5: Look outside the church hall. Isn't that Mr. Mannering's bike?
4: Aye, man, I think you're right. Why isn't he down at the Novelty Rock Emporium?
5: I don't know, Jock. Come on, let's find out. Mr. Mannering? Mr. Mannering? Mr. Mannering, what are you doing here at the church hall?
1: I'm writing a Home Guard lecture. Why, what's the matter?
5: There he is, sir.
1: Who's here?
5: The Jerry, sir. Fraser and me were just on our way over to the Novelty Rocking Pond.
4: We just happened to see your bike outside as we were passing. Come on, sir, there's no moment to lose.
1: What are you talking about, Fraser?
4: The church bells, sir, they've been ringing.
1: Well, I heard nothing. When was this?
4: About 20 minutes ago. I was at home having tea, so I went straight round to collect Jones at his house, and we're just on our way to the command post, sir.
1: But this is terrible. The coach will be halfway to Eastgate by now.
4: Huh?
1: We've been waiting for 6 months for this moment. And now Hitler's at our throats and my platoon's gone to the pictures. By the way, why weren't you there?
5: Well, it's coupons, sir. I was counting my coupons.
4: And I was going to get on with stock taking, sir.
5: What are we
4: going
5: to do, Mr. Mannering?
1: Just a minute. Let me think.
4: Listen, it's going to be a bit difficult to defend the Novelty Rock Emporium with just 3 men, you know, sir.
1: You're right, Fraser. I think we shall have to accept the fact that we 3 couldn't stop them landing. We'll have to change our plans. Commander of the field must always be flexible. Make snap decisions.
5: Well, don't take too long over it, sir. Be here soon.
1: The crossroads. That's the key position. 3 determined men could hold up an army there. Now, if we could hold out long enough, our regulars will have enough time to regroup for a counterattack. Might be the end of us, of course. But we're prepared for that, aren't we?
4: Yes, sir.
1: Right. I'll take the Lewis gun. You two grab a magazine each.
5: I don't think we're going to have much time for

0: The reading, sir.
1: Mr. Mannering means these, you old fool. Ammunition. Oh,
2: yeah. Come on, you two. At the double to Godfrey's cottage.
3: Aren't you parading with the yeomanry tonight, Charles?
1: No, dear. I have to go down to the clinic.
3: Well, I'm sure you've got time for another cup of tea and one of my upside-down cakes.
1: I should think so, Sissy. Oh,
3: you greedy little parrot, you. Do you want a little bit of Mummy's upside-down cake? Oh, you are, then.
4: Yeah, you silly old faggot.
3: It's not maggots. It's one of Mummy's upside-down cakes. You finish your tea, Charles, dear. I'll see who it is.
1: All right, Sissy. All right.
2: Good evening, Miss Godfrey.
3: Oh, Mr. Mannering. Charles, dear, it's that nice bank manager, Mr. Mannering. And he's got a big gun with him.
1: Oh. Do come in, sir.
5: Hello,
1: Mr. Fraser. Mr. Jones.
6: Hello.
2: What are you doing here, Godfrey? I thought you'd gone into Eastgate with the rest of the platoon.
1: No, it's my night for the clinic, sir.
5: Oh, well, that makes one more of us anyhow, sir.
2: Well, hurry up and get your rifle and steel helmet, Godfrey. The invasion's on.
1: What invasion, sir?
2: The Germans, of course. Didn't you hear the church bell?
1: No, sir, I'm afraid not.
2: Oh, well, there's no time to go into all that now. We're setting up our command post here. You did tell your sister, didn't you?
1: I'm afraid it slipped my mind, sir. Oh.
2: Well, it's too late now. Jones, give me a hand with him. We'll set the Lewis gun up at this window.
6: Right, Mr. Manrich.
2: Excuse me, Miss Godfrey.
3: Why, what have you done?
2: No, you don't understand. I want to put this Lewis gun there, and you're in the way.
3: Oh, I'm so sorry. Would it be all right if I sit on the sofa?
2: Yes, by all means. Okay. Come on, Jones. Rest the gun on here.
1: Mr. Mannering.
2: What is it, Godfrey?
1: That desk is genuine Regency. Would you mind putting this little doily underneath the gun?
2: Really, Godfrey? We're at war, not at Sotheby's.
4: Do as you're told.
2: I'd be obliged if you could keep that parrot quiet, Godfrey. We've enough problems as it is.
1: I'm terribly sorry, Mr. Mannering. He does so like company.
2: Really? Doesn't strike me as being very sociable.
6: Mr. Mannering, what we really need at this window is some sandbags.
2: Yes, you're right, Jones.
5: What about cushions and pillows, sir? If we could jam them round the window, then give us some sort of protection.
2: That's a good idea, Fraser. Yes, get as many as you can.
5: Well, that's it.
2: Come on, Godfrey, lend a hand.
1: Come in, Mr. Mannering. I'm just putting my steel helmet on.
7: Excuse me, Miss Godfrey.
3: Would you like a cup of tea, Mr. Jones?
7: Not just now, thank you, Miss Godfrey. You see, the Germans are coming.
3: Oh, yes. Oh, so many people coming for tea. I think I'd better make some more.
5: Here you are, Captain Mannering. I found these pillows upstairs.
2: Ah, well done, Fraser. Help me to stack them up round the windowsill.
6: Here's another cushion, sir.
2: Thank you, Jones. Wait a minute.
6: What is it, sir?
2: What are you doing in your boat, sir? Where's your helmet?
6: Well, I'm sorry. I come straight from my shop. In all this confusion, I forgot.
2: You must have a steel helmet, man.
1: Wait a minute, Mr. Mannering. I've got an idea.
2: What is it, Godfrey?
1: Mr. Jones could wear this.
2: Well, thank you, Godfrey. I don't think putting a flower pot on his head is going to help.
1: It's not really a flower pot, sir. It's an old German steel helmet. I brought it back from France in 1918 as a souvenir.
2: Oh, well, I suppose it's better than nothing. I'll just get rid of the flowers.
1: Oh dear.
2: Sorry about your geraniums, Godfrey, but this is war. How are you, Jones?
6: Oh, thank you, Mr. Mannering. Oh, it's really quite comfortable.
5: Do you think the Germans will lie low until it gets dark, Captain Mannering?
2: Oh, I wouldn't be surprised.
5: Oh, dear.
2: Typical Nazi trick. What is it, Jones?
6: Whoa. I've got a cold, wiggly feeling down my spine, sir.
2: Oh, pull yourself together, Jones. You've been in action before.
6: Yes, but I never had a cold, wiggly feeling down my spine like this before.
5: Come here, man. Stand still a minute.
6: Here, Mr. Fraser, what are you doing?
5: I'm going to have a look down the back of your shirt. I thought as much.
6: What do you mean? What is it?
5: It's the sort of thing you have to expect if you will wear a flower pot on your head.
6: What?
5: You've got a worm down there.
6: Get it out.
8: Aunt Clara, sir.
9: Yes, Frank. What is it?
8: Why do you think Mr. Mannering isn't here?
9: I've really no idea.
8: Well, he ought to know where to go. It was him who told us to come to the Novelty Rock Emporium if we heard the church bells ring.
9: Hmm.
8: What are you thinking about?
9: I don't like it, Frank. It's too quiet.
8: That's funny. That's what the sergeant always says in those Western films.
9: Is it really?
8: Yes. You remember, the cavalry patrol comes trotting along.
9: Yeah.
8: Then they stop and the officer looks round through his field glasses.
9: Mm-hmm.
8: And then the sergeant says, I don't like it, sir. It's too quiet.
9: I see. Well, then what happens?
8: He gets a big arrow right in his chest.
9: Is he really?
8: Of course, sometimes, Uncle Arthur, it's the officer who says it's too quiet.
9: Well, then I suppose he gets the arrow in his chest.
8: No, the sergeant still gets the arrow.
9: What?
8: See, the officer's always played by a famous star.
9: Ah.
8: You can't have someone like Errol Flynn dying right at the beginning, can you?
9: No, I suppose not, no.
8: No, it's always the sergeant who's the first one to get it. Right in the chest. Bang, dead.
9: Yes, all right, all right. All right, Frank, all right, all right. I've got it now. That'll do. You know, I just can't understand what's happened to Mr. Mannering and the rest of the platoon.
8: Do you think Mr. Mannering and the others are all right?
9: Oh, to be quiet, Frank, please. I'm trying to think.
8: Oh, sorry. Uncle Arthur.
9: What?
8: If anything happens to Mr. Mannering, will they make you the manager?
9: Well, I don't know. I really haven't thought about that. Yes. Maybe.
8: See, if they make you the manager, perhaps they'll make me the chief clerk.
9: How long have we been here?
8: Nearly 2 hours.
9: Well, I can't wait any longer for Captain Mannering. We shall just have to carry out the battle plan without him.
8: Well, all by ourselves?
9: Yes, Frank, yes. Now, come with me.
8: Well, where are we going, Uncle Arthur?
9: Well, you and I are going to establish a second command post at Godfrey's Cottage.
8: All right?
9: Yes.
0: I don't like it, Captain Mannering. It's too quiet.
2: Neither do I, Fraser. Can you see anything?
0: Not a thing. It's getting quite dark.
2: You try and keep that parrot quiet, Miss Godfrey.
10: I am so sorry, Mr. Mannering. He belonged to our father, you know. He's nearly 100 years old. The parrot, not my father. He died at 92, 5 years ago. It was he who taught Percy to speak.
2: Really?
10: Percy, say, here comes the vicar, let's say our prayers.
4: Take off your knickers, get up them stairs.
10: Here. Wasn't that lovely, Mr. Mannering?
2: Oh, yes. Charming.
10: Percy was the only thing our father left Charles and me. All his money went to a girl in the village. We could never understand why.
4: A lovely bit of crumpet.
10: No, Percy, no. You're not having anything else. You've had your tea.
6: Permission to speak, sir.
2: Yes, what is it, Jones?
6: I think I need to go somewhere. I think it's the excitement.
2: Very well. Godfrey?
1: Yes, Captain Mannering?
2: You got a lavatory?
1: Well, not inside, Mr. Mannering. We did think about having one once, but it meant losing the larder.
2: Oh, yes, you are. Where is it?
1: It's outside, in the garden.
2: I see. Come on, Jones, I'll come to the door and cover you.
6: That's very nice of you, Mr. Mannering, but I think I'd rather go out to the toilet.
9: Well, come on, Frank. Do try and keep up.
8: I'm sorry, Uncle Arthur. I've got a stone in my boot.
9: I say, look. This is Godfrey's cottage. Now, come on. We'll go into the garden. And keep behind these bushes.
8: All right, Uncle Arthur. I'm so sorry, Uncle Arthur. It's my hay fever.
9: Yes, well, just try and control it.
8: I'll try. It's been in this garden.
9: I don't think there's anybody at home, is there? It's all in darkness.
8: Well, I expect Mr. Godfrey's sister's gone to bed. So I'll go round to the front, Uncle Arthur, and get the key from under the flower.
9: Now, wait a minute. I don't like the look of this. It's too quiet.
8: Hey, look, Uncle Arthur.
9: What? But where?
8: There's a German soldier coming to that hut thing. Look at his helmet.
9: Oh, Joe, you're right. Quick, now, come on. Take aim.
8: Right.
9: Fire.
11: Oh, Mr. Mannering, let me in. Oh, I've been fired at. Whoa.
2: Quick, inside, Jones. Oh. Keep down, everybody. Fraser, cock the Lewis gun.
5: Aye, sir. Shall I fire?
2: No. Wait a minute.
5: Right.
2: I'm not sure where those shots came from.
6: Permission to speak, sir?
2: Yes, Jones.
6: I think they came from another gun.
2: Thank you, Jones.
5: They seem to come from the summer house, sir.
2: Right. You got the range, Fraser?
5: Aye, sir.
2: Right, Fraser. Stand by the fire.
5: Aye, sir.
8: Uncle Arthur.
9: Hmm?
8: Do you think we got that German?
9: I don't know. It's awfully quiet.
5: Heavens, that was close.
9: You're right, Frank. Frank! Frank, what's the matter?
8: I think I'm going to start sneezing again.
3: Charles, dear.
9: Yes, Sissy, what is it?
3: I don't want to interrupt you all when you're all having such fun. Do you think Mr. Mannering would mind if I carried on clearing the table?
9: Oh, I think that'll be all right, Sissy, but do be careful.
3: Oh, don't worry, Charles, dear. I'm getting quite used to the dark now. I won't disturb your friend with the gun. I'll shake the cloth out of the kitchen window.
9: Yes, all right, my dear.
6: Wish to speak, Mr. Mannering.
2: What is it, John?
6: Do you think we got them, sir?
2: I don't know. Wish I knew what was going on out there.
8: What do you think we ought to do now, Uncle Arthur?
9: Well, you can stop calling me Uncle Arthur for a start.
8: I'm sorry. Sergeant Wilson.
9: Yes, all right.
8: No, don't you!
9: For heaven's sake, stop sneezing.
8: I can't help it. Hey, look. Look, they're waving a big white flag out the window. Do you think they're surrendering?
9: Well, I suppose they must be.
8: Well, what happens now?
9: Well, one of us ought to go and accept it.
8: Well, you're the oldest, Uncle. I mean, Sergeant, you'd better go.
9: All right.
8: Yes. You.
9: All right, all right. Well, we'll both go.
8: Hurt you!
9: Really, Frank, for heaven's sake, haven't you seen that poster? Coughs and sneezes spread diseases. I mean, use your handkerchief properly. Don't just wave it about, for heaven's sake.
5: Mr. Mannering, sir!
2: What is it, Fraser?
5: They're surrendering! They're waving a bit of white cloth, look!
2: Well, that's it then, isn't it? Well done, men. We showed them. Mind you, they might be up to some dastardly Nazi trick. I'll make them come right into the room. Fraser, you keep them covered.
5: Oh, well, that's right.
2: I'll try shouting at them. Come and see here! We'd better put the lights on so that we can take a look at them.
6: I'd like to volunteer to put the lights on, sir.
2: Yes, all right, Jim.
6: Excuse me, Mr. Mannering.
2: What is it now?
6: The lights are on.
2: I can see that.
4: That was a short night.
2: Shut that bird up, somebody. Now, Godfrey.
5: Yes, Mr. Mannering?
2: When I tell you, I want you to open the door very quickly.
5: I'll do my best, Mr. Mannering.
2: All right. Come and see here with your hands up. Now, Godfrey. Good heavens. Wilson.
8: Mr. Mannering.
2: What are you playing at? You might have killed us.
9: You might have killed us.
2: We thought you were Germans.
9: Well, we thought you were the Germans.
2: I'm disappointed in you, Wilson. You surrendered. You should have fought for the last man.
8: We might have killed you, Mr. Mannering.
2: That's beside the point. You have no right to give in.
9: Well, we didn't give in. You gave in first. You waved the white flag.
2: Oh, no, we didn't.
8: Oh, yes, you did.
12: Look, just a moment. Who's in charge here?
2: I am.
12: Oh, it's you. I might have guessed. Well, I'm going to get you good and proper this time.
2: What do you mean?
12: There's lights streaming all over the road. What's the idea, eh? Good job I was passing on my way home.
2: What were you going home for? There's an invasion on.
12: What are you talking about?
2: The church bells, of course.
12: That was a false alarm. We've been stood down for ages. Right, I'm going to book you all for flagrant disregard of blackout regulations. What do you say to that?
4: Take off your knickers. Get up them stairs.

In that episode of Dad's Army from the original television series by Jimmy Perry and David Croft, you heard Arthur Lowe as Captain Mannering, John LeMessurier as Sergeant Wilson, Clive Dunn, Corporal Jones, John Lorry, Private Fraser, Arnold Ridley, Private Godfrey, Ian Lavender, Private Pike, Bill Pertwee, ARP Warden, Nan Braunton, Sissy Godfrey, and Percy Edwards as Percy the Parrot. The Battle of Godfrey's Cottage was adapted for radio by Harold Snowd and Michael Knowles and produced by John Dyett.

0: Will you have a polo, dear Liza? Dear Liza, will you have a polo, dear Liza? Polo.
1: How very kind of you, dear Henry. I most certainly will. I'll have three or four, or maybe more.
0: But you take the old tube.
1: Because they happen to be my tube of polo, dear Henry. Have one. Mm.
2: On your last trip, did you discover what the Earth people eat? 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They peel them with their metal knives. Boil them for 20 of their minutes. Then they smash them all to bits. They are clearly a most primitive people.
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4: 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Moist. It's good for you. Like it?
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0: tell a story about a young man who frowns upon doing what another young man takes great pride in doing.
1: Oh, I guess we all have reasons now and then to swell up with pride. Don't you ever feel like throwing out your chest, Mrs. Greenwood?
0: Yes, my hope chest. And it isn't Mrs. Greenwood, it's Miss Greenwood.
1: Oh, I'm sorry.
0: You're sorry. <Yeah. laughs>
1: Ladies and gentlemen, Charlotte Greenwood is brought to you this Sunday and every Sunday at this time by the makers of Hallmark greeting cards to remind you that whenever you want to remember someone, you'll find a Hallmark card that says just what you want to say and the way you want to say it. So when you choose a card, look on the back for the three identifying words, a Hallmark card. Yes, don't forget, a Hallmark card will best express your perfect taste, your thoughtfulness.

0: And out of the Barton home, where Charlotte and the three Barton children are getting ready for a Saturday outing in the country. In a sunlit kitchen, Charlotte and Barbara are fixing a picnic lunch, and Bobby is making out he's machine gunning the enemy. Over the sizzling, hunger-stirring sound of frying chicken, Charlotte is saying,
1: "Better hard boil more eggs than that, Barbara. Jack never gets filled up."
2: "Oh, Jack. If he likes eating so much, why doesn't he get down here and help?"
3: "He's upstairs, thinking."
2: "Charlotte, he has to go upstairs, suppose?"
3: "Sometimes, Robert."
2: "Jack must be thinking awfully hard, judging by that funny expression he had on his face."
3: "I know, he sits around all day like that statue of the thinker."
2: "He has to sit down, suppose?"
3: "Sometimes, Robert." "You'd better think fast and move fast before this grief splatters on you."
2: "I'm ready on a single
3: hour,
2: handle, single handed. Can I have a cookie, Aunt Charlotte?"
3: "May I?"
2: "Well, may I have a cookie?"
3: "Here's one, and that's
2: probably
3: the last one to lunch."
2: "Oh, Charlotte, I don't see why you let Jack get away with his cooking room. Try something different every day. Last month he was a chemist, and he blew up the basement. Now he's raising frogs. Aunt Charlotte, you shouldn't let him do everything he wants. Just
3: for him." "Oh, sometimes that's the best way to let a person learn, Barbara."
2: "Well, I think a child of his age needs to be guided."
3: "I see. You're much older than Jack, aren't you?"
2: 11 months and 3 days. And girls grow older a lot faster than boys do. You know that."
3: "I may know it, but at my age, I won't admit it." "Barbara, hand me a plate."
4: "Hiya, Jack. I'm learning like Jim Cook. Hey, Jack, you got more frogs in that suitcase?"
2: "If you have, Jack, Jack, since when have you worn your best suit going on a picnic?"
1: "I'm not going, I'm leaving."
3: "Oh, that's interesting, but confusing. Explain, please."
1: "I mean, I'm leaving home. Forever, maybe."
3: "Oh, well, would you tell us where you're leaving for?"
1: "China."
2: "Oh, China? Oh, that's ridiculous."
3: "I'd say it was broken."
2: Oh, poor Charlotte. That's where the dragon lady is. That's where the paper said Jim Cook shot down all those planes." "Quiet, Bobby. Aunt Charlotte, see what I mean? One crazy thing like her mother. Explosions, frogs, and now China."
1: "Well, what's the matter with China? Can't a fella go to China if he wants to? You can't always keep me here."
3: "Well, Jack, we wouldn't even try to keep you if you don't want to stay."
2: "Can I go to China too, Jack, can I?"
3: "Robert."
2: "May I?"
1: "Nobody can tie a fella down all his life. He's got to get out in the world sometime. Away from women."
3: "Women, Jack? Barbara and I?"
1: "No, you two aren't women."
3: "Who?"
1: You know women."
2: "Oh, he means that stuffy Miss Pritchett at school, Aunt Charlotte. That goes into her class next time."
3: "Oh, it's Miss Pritchett. That's the woman." "Mm-hmm. And school, that's the reason for going so far away." China. I haven't seen the paper today, but isn't there still a war going on over there?"
1: "Well, sure it's on. That's why they got to have materials, guns and food and things. They got to have somebody to take the stuff to them, don't they?"
2: "And you'll carry it to them piggyback, I suppose."
1: "Oh, women. Haven't you ever heard of the Merchant Marine?"
3: "Oh, yes, and they're wonderful. And they do have nice uniforms on shore."
1: "Every day on the radio, it says they need able-bodied seamen in the Merchant Marine.
3: You qualify in every way to make a fine sailor."
2: "Oh, that's a laugh."
1: "What's a laugh?"
2: "You a sailor. Last time you were in a rowboat, you got so sick we had to carry you ashore."
1: "Oh, that was when I was a kid."
3: "That was last year."
1: "Oh."
3: "Barbara, now, we should try to make Jack's last minutes with us as pleasant as possible. When a boy is out there on the high seas, a-rolling around, and the ship is plunging up and down, and there's nothing around but ocean, no one he knows to talk to, well, he might like to remember the last fun he had with people who loved him."
2: "You're not actually going to let Jack go, Charlotte."
3: "Well, it's kind of big for us to tie down."
2: "But he hasn't finished high school."
3: "When the ocean is finished with him, he may decide to finish school."
1: "Lots of great men never went to school."
3: "Much." "That's very true. Abraham Lincoln didn't."
1: Well,
3: of course, he had to stay up nights for years to make up for not going to school, but I'm sure Jack won't mind studying nights." Huh? You know, it's too bad to have to leave right away, Jack. We've packed too much fried chicken and potato salad and angel food cake with marshmallows, you know, with marshmallow frosting. Oh, my, I'm making myself drool.
1: All that food for the picnic?
3: Well, we can pack a separate lunch for Jack. There's no telling what he'll get to eat in China.
4: There's birds nest in China, they do.
3: They do?
4: Well, you can have all my share of the chicken and the cake, too. Give him my duck meat. I don't like it.
1: Oh. Now, look, I don't want to get people all upset.
3: Oh, you're not upsetting us, not a bit.
1: No. No guy wants to make a lot of trouble, having an extra lunch and all. I suppose I could leave a little later on. Tonight instead of now.
3: Are you sure that wouldn't spoil your plan?
1: Well, I didn't have any definite plan.
4: Oh, you'll go with us then?
1: Well, give me a chance to make up my mind, will you?
3: Oh, that's fine. Now, let's get going, Barbara. And since this is Jack's last day, let's take the whole cake instead of just half of it, huh?
4: You can have those firecrackers I didn't set off in the fourth, Jack.
1: Gee, thanks, Bobby. Well, I got to change into my dungarees.
4: Oh, Jack, answer the door. And if it's Shorty Dean, I'm not home.
5: Well, what do you know?
1: Hello, Jack.
4: Well, who is it, Jack?
1: Hey, Charlotte. Bobby, look who's here.
4: Jim Cook.
1: Sergeant Jim Cook, U.S. Marine Corps.
6: Hello, Barbara. Bobby.
4: Oh, gee, you've grown up. I hardly have known you.
5: Hey, Charlotte, he's really a picture in the room, isn't he?
3: Oh, he certainly is, Robert, but I've never met Sergeant Jim.
1: Oh, well, this is Aunt Charlotte, Jim, Miss Greenwood. She's kind of our aunt.
6: Charlotte Greenwood?
3: Hello, Jim.
1: Oh, my dear. I never thought I'd meet you, ma'am.
4: Oh, call her Aunt Charlotte, not ma'am. Family. Hey, Willikers, look at the medals. 1, 2, 3, 4, 5.
5: Well, you read all about your news magazine, Jim. 3 columns.
3: Ooh, Robert knew every word by heart. Had your breakfast, Sergeant?
6: Well, not exactly.
3: Good. Breakfast for one coming up.
4: Oh, let me have that.
6: Oh, please, ma'am. I don't want to put you to any trouble.
3: Nonsense. As a matter of fact, you're an excuse for me to have a cup of cocoa myself. I like one this time of the morning.
4: Did you really catch the 63 of them single-handed, Jim? I could send the magazine.
6: Oh, it wasn't so much, Bobby.
1: Oh, why didn't you let him die? I know that you were back.
6: Oh, I've only been home a week.
4: What about you being wounded? Is your leg better?
6: Oh, the only scratch. You know, this girl's changed since I last saw you. You're so grown up.
4: Well, naturally, it's been 2 years. I'm 18.
3: How do you like your eggs, Jim?
6: Well, any way I can get them, just so they're not powdered.
4: That's all. Jim came to see us the last day before he left. Oh, can I bring your cocoa, Jim?
6: Yes, please, book. One's enough.
3: Give him 3, Barbara, and hand him a toast and jam.
1: You're 19 now, aren't you, Jim?
6: Mm-hmm, about that.
1: I've been shaving for almost 6 months.
3: Why do you? Yeah, both whiskers. And it takes an hour to clean up the bathroom every time you do shave.
4: Are you going to go back and do some more shooting, Jim?
6: Robert, guess not for a while, Bobby.
4: Are you out of the Army?
6: Well, out of the Marine Corps. They were real nice about it, though. I called it a medical discharge.
1: Because of your leg?
6: Well, they said it was because of battle fatigue.
4: What's that? Does it hurt?
3: No, Robert, it doesn't hurt. No. That is, not where it shows.
6: Well, Bobby, you see, it's when a soldier's all used up and not much good anymore.
3: 19 years old and all used up? Barbara, hand me that package of butter out of the icebox.
4: You're putting butter on Jim's toast. Really, don't we ever do?
3: Robert, I suppose that you're real glad to be home, Jim.
6: Well, yes, but this was mostly my home.
1: Jim's the same kind of orphan we are, Aunt Charlotte. No parents. He lives with his Aunt Lizzie over in Harrison.
3: Well, Jim, now that you're here, your Aunt Lizzie won't mind if you stay overnight, will she?
1: Hey, well, I'll just leave him to go on a picnic. You'll go along, won't you, Jim?
6: Well, thanks, but I should go home.
3: Well, I can understand that after 2 years in the jungle.
6: I just wanted to stop in here and say hello. Well, I used to have a lot of fun in this house when I was a kid.
3: Yeah. Now you're not a kid at 19.
1: Oh, come on. Stay over a few days like you used to, Jim.
4: Yeah, and tell us about the Marines. If you bunk with me, I'll get the lumpy side of the bed. You can stay at least a day, can't you?
3: Now, there's a gilt-edged invitation from all of us.
6: Oh, but I hate to impose.
3: Oh, impose? Nonsense. You'll never be heard in the noise we make. Now, stand upstairs with Jack and climb into some old clothes.
4: Oh, gee, his uniform nifty.
3: A little too nifty to pick chicken bones, Robert. Now, hurry up now. Let's get started.
1: Come on, Jim. I got some slack and
4: a new
1: sloppy shirt that
4: ought
3: to fit
1: you.
4: Hey, wait for me.
3: Let me see now. He has the look of a lad who'd like a piece of pie. Barbara, put in that apple pie we were going to have for supper.
4: And Charlotte.
3: Yes?
4: You didn't mind, did you? I asked him to stay over. He always used to.
3: I'd never spoken to you again if you hadn't.
7: Oh, pardon me, Tom.
3: He's awfully quiet for a Marine, isn't he? Was he always like that?
7: Oh, no. No, not at all. That's just so funny. He was noisy and silly. You know, like all boys, a pet. And just before he joined the Marines, his voice was still changing.
3: I know, half soprano and half bullfrog.
7: You know, he was like Jack in lots of ways. Mm-hmm. We're just trying to say, for instance, and acting like it is the most important thing in the world.
3: Mm-hmm. He seems to be at home here.
7: Well, that's because when his parents died, he used to almost live here. Well, that look is nice, but he's kind of set in a way. Not much fun.
3: And we've got to make him feel like he's never been away. He's too young to be so old.
7: He's only 19.
3: And he's still 17. And he's 70 as well. His mind is. Battle fatigue. I guess he's a bit lost. Lonely and lost. Better try some cheese, Barbara. He'll probably like it on apple pie.
0: We all think the world of our friends. Couldn't get along without them. But aren't we often a little unfair in expecting them to get along without us, without our thoughtfulness at times when it could mean so much? And yet it's so easy to remember friends on their red-letter days with a thoughtful card. 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And now back to the Hallmark Charlotte Greenwood Show. It's nearing noon, and Jim Cook, the war hero, who has just returned from active duty with the Marines and has been given a medical discharge, is the guest of Charlotte and the three Barton children on a picnic. As we rejoin them, they've just finished eating, and Charlotte says,
8: "How you doing, Jim?"
6: "All right, Charlotte, this is something I've been dreaming about."
8: "Oh, gee, was that grub ever good? Boy, I'm so full I can't move."
3: "You better move, son. You're lying on top of an anteater."
8: Oh, good God! I'm
6: crawling with it. Oh, that kind of ant won't hurt you. Get up and shave.
7: You know, we couldn't have picked a nicer day or a better spot. Everything's out. The sun, the leaves, the flowers.
8: And the flies.
7: Oh, spring, spring, spring. What is so rare as a day?
8: Barbara, that June of the day is so rare and stupid. And this is July and summer, not spring.
7: I know. I wasn't especially quoting a poem.
8: Next thing you will be, though, like... "In the spring, a young man fancy lightly bends through some corny stuff."
7: "That isn't corny stuff, Jack Barton. Is it, Aunt Charlotte?"
8: "Thoughts of love?"
3: "No, but I wish that poet hadn't been so definite about only young people getting such thoughts."
8: "Ah, poetry's just mush, isn't it, Jenny?"
6: "Mush, actually, Jack. I used to think so, too, but, well, not now. Sometimes out there, we'd be sitting around at night in the jungle, and things would be kind of rough. And some guy would say a piece of poetry. Maybe it was corny, maybe it wasn't. But to the gang, it always seemed like... like a touch of home, Jim?" "Yeah. Yeah, that's it, Aunt Charlotte. Home. Like clean sheets and bacon and eggs and apple pie."
8: "The
6: sheets?" "Well, geez. You know, next to some of the things, I guess the poetry made me feel better than anything."
7: "There you are, Jack, see?"
3: "So, Barbara, let's get the sad remains of this lunch out of the way. There's a new army of ants coming so fast you think General Patton was leading them."
6: "Oh, can't we help?"
3: "Yes, you and Robert take this trash and bury it down by the stream there."
7: "Yeah,
9: good.
7: Lucky I brought my
9: stop
7: straight
9: along."
7: "Jack sure disappeared fast when it was time to clean up, didn't he, Aunt Charlotte?"
3: "Oh, Jack's over there getting Robert's firecrackers ready to shoot off."
7: "And he thinks he's grown up. He's worse than Bobby."
3: "Worse?
7: I'm more of a kid." "Well, Bobby's beginning to worry me, too. They always talk about fighting and shooting."
3: "Oh, Robert's just getting some of the male orneriness out of his system by slaying imaginary enemies. You never saw Robert hurt anything real and alive, did you?
7: Him. He has a fit even if we put flypaper around the house.
3: Well, yes, that's what I mean. I guess every generation of boys goes after some imaginary foe. In my day, heavens, it was Indians.
7: Oh, Aunt Charlotte, I'm glad I'm a girl. A girl doesn't have to be fighting all the time.
3: Mm-hmm. Some young man is going to be glad you're a girl, too, Barbara, but not for the same reason. You see what I mean?

0: How's that, Jim? That ought to be a decent enough rule so the animals won't dig up the trash.
1: Oh, Bobby, they're sure to talk.
0: Animals?
1: No, Aunt Charlotte and Bobby.
0: Jim, they're family. Okay, drop the stuff in.
1: You know, it seems good just to see women around again.
0: Jack doesn't think so. He's running away.
1: Running away? Where to?
0: He's going to join the Merchant Marines in China. I got to pack this trip down good.
1: Yeah, but what about Jack's age?
0: Oh, he's awful old. He's 17. He was 17, wasn't he, Jim?
1: Well, I guess I was. Once.

0: Jack. Over there with the boys.
1: Okay,
2: Charlotte. Yes, Charlotte. Barbara, it's like a baseball.
0: Are they kidding after that meal?
3: You and Jim and Jack play. We're resting.
2: Oh, come on. You can rest tonight.
4: Women play. Oh, why didn't I get hurt?
2: Oh, yeah. Watch as soon as Barbara can sit over the plate.
4: Yeah, but how about Aunt Charlotte?
2: Well...
0: Well, go ahead, Robert. Tell him.
2: That water, kept with a pig, but with those legs, can she steal a base?
0: Flatterer, give us a half hour to digest this meal and we'll bat your ears off.
2: Okay. Jim, do you play mummy peg?
4: Well, I used to do all right at it.
2: This is a swell spot. Level ground and all.
4: Yeah, well, you go first.
2: Okay. How do you like this knife here?
4: That's a dandy, isn't it?
2: Yes, it could almost cut iron. Charlotte, give it. Here we go!
4: Jim, what?
0: Oh, what?
4: Say, Jim,
2: what's the idea?
4: I don't know. Well, fireworks went off behind me and... Oh, God, Jack, did I... He's perfectly all right.
0: Yeah, sure I am.
5: Jim was just showing what a Marine is trained to do when he's in danger. Only this was just playing like Robert's always playing and fighting.
3: It didn't look like playing to me. Jack, you're not hurt, are you?
4: No, of course not. What do you think I am?
5: Even Robert's a tough Marine sometimes, Barbara, remember?
3: Well, honestly, the rough way boys play, you never can tell.
5: Don't I know? I've seen boys who were trying to bash each other to pieces. They didn't even get a black eye, but I did when I tried to stop them.
4: Get the guns in?
6: Right. Thanks, Jack.
4: Oh, go ahead. I got a whole pack now.
3: I'm thirsty.
5: How about some lemonade? Jim, want to get out the cup?
6: Huh? Oh... Oh, sure. Here they are.
5: Dry cold.
3: It's the spot, all right.
2: I like it sweeter.
5: Now, your tastes are strictly pre-war, Robert. Now, you take this pie pan down to the stream and wash it out.
2: Okay, but you thought Jack was a Jack, didn't you, Jim?
5: Robert used to be an airplane pilot, Jim, until he decided to be like you.
6: I can think of a lot better things than to be like me.
5: Oh, I don't know. As a pilot, he had a pretty bad crash landing one day into a cabinet of brassware.
6: Bobby seems to have quite a time of it.
5: Oh, he'll come through all right, the same as you and Jack. Boys, I'm beginning to discover, are awfully durable. They get hurt a little along the way sometimes, but they forget it.
6: Do you really think so, Phil?
5: Do you remember any one of the hundreds of near accidents you must have had when you were a boy?
6: Well, no, not offhand.
5: Well, that's what I mean. You'll forget all your hurts.
4: Aunt Charlotte's right, Jim. I just remembered I broke my arm once falling out of a tree when I was playing Tarzan.
5: He didn't have a rope handy like Johnny Weissmuller.
3: Oh, I'm still glad I'm a girl and not always breaking things.
5: You will, darling.
3: Break things?
5: There'll be a few male hearts on your list.
4: Jim, you got any special plans for what you're going to do? I mean, now that you're almost a civilian?
6: A few plans.
4: What kind of work do you think you'll like?
6: Well, not work, yes. I'm going to school.
4: Not work, you say? School!
5: Back to school, Jim?
3: If you go to state college, we can see a lot of you.
6: You know, I never finished high school, Barbara. I have to finish high school before I can think about college.
4: High school?
6: Yeah, I'll be a junior. Remember, I only started my third year when I left.
4: That's my class. You'll be the same as me.
5: Oh, that might be a break for Jim. He can come over often and Jack can probably help him sort of get used to things.
4: Oh, no. I could have, but not now, Aunt Charlotte. I'm leaving school, remember?
5: Oh, yes, Jack. I forgot. You're going away.
3: Oh, Jack, maybe you could stay on a little while longer.
4: Oh, no, you don't, Barbara. You don't get me back in that stuff so easy.
6: Stuff? I don't get it.
4: School, it's a pain in the neck. Only for sissies.
5: Guess how it will feel to be a sissy, Jim.
4: Oh, I didn't mean him, Aunt Charlotte. He's tough.
5: But he's going to school.
4: Well, I don't care. I'm not. Maybe it's all right for some people.
6: Yeah, but I want to be an engineer. I want to build things. Engineers have to be plenty smart, so I'm going to have to learn a lot. Now, the government's giving me the chance for free. All I have to do is take advantage of it.
4: Yeah, but I'll bet you never had people telling you what to do every minute of the day, bawling you out every silly little thing.
5: Did you ever meet a top sergeant or a second lieutenant?
6: Oh, boy, you said it. I used to wait for orders to smell the breeze.
4: You scared?
6: Oh, no, not of them, but Well, I guess most of us were just scared of being scared. I was.
4: Well, I'm not. And to prove it, I will stick around for a while. When I get everything cleared up, then I'll make my own plan.
0: That's a good idea. But are you sure the Merchant Marine can wait for you?
4: Well, maybe I'll leave right after school opens, a week or so later. Like you said, if I stick around, I can sort of help Jim here get on to things.
6: Oh, gee, that'll be swell of you, sir.
4: Boy, just wait till the gang hears a hero with umpteen medals is going to high school.
2: He's the tie camp, Father. Look at no whistle. I got a medal in it.
3: Oh, thanks for watching it, Father. And be careful how you swing that baseball bat.
2: All right. You people just going to sit around all afternoon?
0: We certainly are not. You kids get started, and I'll be right with you.
4: Are you coming, Barbara?
2: Well, I'd love to if Aunt Charlotte doesn't need me.
0: Run along. I'm practically finished.
2: Can I check? Can I check?
0: Robert.
2: May I?
4: Come on, Jim. Help us lay out the paper.
6: I'll be along in a minute. I'll wait for Aunt Charlotte. Boy, whoever thought that I'd see my favorite movie star, my favorite lady, play baseball?
0: Jim, them's fighting words. I play a big league game. With one leap, I'm on second base. I go into a split, I'm on third. I fall down flat on my face, and I touch home.
6: Oh, baseball plays your way. This I gotta see. Boy, a fella'd have to throw a fly way up into the sky.
0: And then I'd reach right up and get it like that.
6: Oh, Aunt I mean, Miss Greenwood.
0: It's Aunt Charlotte, Jim.
6: You know, I wasn't playing when I grabbed Jack a while ago.
0: I knew you weren't, Jim. You were just reacting to 2 years in the jungle where a second's carelessness might cost you your life.
6: Yeah.
0: When you've been trained, as you have, to kill or be killed, you don't unlearn it in just one day.
6: God, I moved so fast, didn't I? I hardly knew what I was doing. I must have scared poor Jack.
0: Oh, Jack's all right. I'm not concerned about him. But what you need now is to realize you're home and you're safe. Lay aside all that strain of expecting danger, and we'll do anything to help you.
6: Oh, but you can't be wasting your time on anybody, especially a guy like me.
0: We wouldn't be doing it for just you alone or for just anybody, Jim. We'd be doing it for us, for ourselves. All the Jims who'll be coming home from battle aren't just anybody. There are men. Ours. They are us.
6: Oh, Charlotte, I'm so grateful, you understand.
0: I do, Jim. And we're going to help you forget all those bad dreams. Do you remember when you were a little boy, how you dreamed you were chased by a big tiger over a cliff?
6: Yeah, yeah.
0: And then you woke up with a bump on the floor?
6: Sure, yeah.
0: How glad you were when you realized that it never happened. It was just a bad dream.
6: You know, that takes me back to when I was a kid. I'll never forget the day. I was riding down the hill on my bicycle and the brakes didn't hold.
2: Oh?
6: The next thing, I hit a fence and landed right in the horse trough. I got my bath before Saturday night, and that horse just looked at me and gave me the horse bath. Yeah, just like that.
2: Oh, that's what I've been waiting to hear you do.
6: Oh,
2: Charlotte. Charlotte, I'm waiting. You're up to bat.
6: Oh, batter up.
2: Out of my way. Here I come. Gangway for Babe Ruth Greenwood.

0: Olive Greenwood will be back in a moment. 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
1: Friends, I sometimes think if I could choose, whatever I might be, the kind of job the postman has would most appeal to me. It's true the postman has to plod through heat and rain and chill, delivering magazines and books and catalogs and bills. But still I think he often finds the goings not so hard when he can leave at someone's house a friendly note or card. I'll bet the postman thinks his labor's been worthwhile when what he brings makes someone frown become a friendly smile. So though I can't deliver mail, that's why I always send the frequent notes and greeting cards that make and keep a friend. And now, until next Sunday at the very same time, Mrs. Charlotte Lee would say,

0: So long.
1: This is Wendell Miles speaking. The Hallmark College Inwood show came to you from Hollywood. This is the American Broadcasting Company.
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6: Now, Gangbusters, presented in cooperation with police and federal law enforcement departments throughout the United States, the only national program that brings you authentic police case history.

0: bandits who countered a right hook to the jaw with hot lead to the heart that bought them a ringside seat in the death house.
1: Gangbusters has asked the Honorable John J. Sullivan, former Deputy Commissioner and Chief of Detectives of the New York City Police Department, to narrate by proxy tonight's case. Now, Chief Sullivan, you've told me tonight's case is about a gang of reckless New York hold-up men who operated almost in the old Wild West style.
2: That's right, Don Gardner. And that's why newspaper reporters referred to them as the Cowboy Killers. Their fast-riding mode of operations and their readiness to shoot down anyone, man or woman, who opposed them, gave New York police a near nightmare trying to apprehend them.
1: Well, Chief Sullivan, this sounds like an unusually important case, so why don't you start right in?
2: Certainly, Don. Let's begin on a chilly November evening a couple of years ago, in a quiet section of Brooklyn, New York. A husky blonde youth, almost 6 feet tall, climbed the stairs of a small apartment house, stopped in front of apartment 2B, read Ferdinand and Stella Osborne.
3: Did you tell him, Ferdy?
4: No.
1: Tell me what?
3: Go ahead, Ferdy.
1: Yeah, go ahead, Ferdy.
4: Well, look, Les, we don't want no trouble.
1: Then don't make any.
3: Ferdy means we don't want to meet in here anymore.
1: Now, that's not friendly, Stella.
4: Oh, it's nothing personal, right?
1: Shut up. Stella, we like this place. It's convenient. Convenient for everybody, and besides, you make good coffee.
3: We don't want any trouble with the cops.
1: You don't mind having trouble with me?
4: Now, don't get sore, Les. Stella's just a little bit scared.
1: They're the wrong people. All the cops can do is throw you in a can. I can think of a lot more things than that.
4: Oh, she was just talking, Russ.
1: She talks too much. Button her lip or I'll do it for you.
3: Ferdy,
4: shut up, Stella.
1: That's the ticket, Ferdy. Every time a babe runs off at the mouth, some guy gets slapped down. You're being smart.
3: They're in the kitchen. Why don't you go in there?
1: I will, baby. You can cry on Ferdy's shoulder, but keep it quiet. I don't like being disturbed.
5: Hi, Russ.
1: Hello, Dave.
5: About time you showed up.
6: Been making some changes in our plans, Vic.
5: What's the change?
6: Dave's already heisted the car. We all got rides. We knock over that saloon, split the take, and that's it.
5: Yeah, we split what?
6: $100? That ain't much for a night's work.
1: Get smart, Vic.
6: I don't see no diamonds on you.
1: And I've never seen any barred windows in front of me. You have. That makes me the bright boy.
6: In your opinion.
5: Mine too.
6: What, you carry the kid brother here around for support?
1: Dave pulls his own weight. You gonna be unreasonable?
6: I don't like last-minute changes. You figured to knock over a saloon, let's do it.
1: Who's changing or figuring? I'm just adding to it.
6: What do you mean?
1: Look, Vic. Instead of one, we knock over seven.
5: In one night, Russ?
1: That's right, Dave.
6: You're nuts.
5: Yeah, we'll have every cop in Brooklyn on our trail.
1: That's part of the plan.
6: And I want no part of it.
5: Stop beating your gums. Let Russ finish.
1: I'll show you what I'm driving at. I need a map. And this covers Brownsville in East New York. I marked the streets. See?
5: Yeah. Go on.
1: There are these crosses on the map. Seven of them. Each one's a bar and grill. They're all pretty close together. We knock them off one, two, three.
6: You'll never get past that third one.
1: The more we do, the better our chances are, up to a point.
5: How do you figure that, Russ?
1: We knock over the first one, what happens? Somebody calls the cops in a couple of minutes. There's two radio cars there.
5: Yeah?
1: They get out, chew the fat, ask some questions, and meanwhile, we're taking a second joint.
6: There's more than two radio cars in Brooklyn.
1: Sure, but every time they call new ones, they got to come from farther off. If we work fast and quick, we'll always be ahead of them.
5: Huh. Just like a bunch of cowboys on the loose.
1: You've been seeing too many westerns, kid. That's the idea.
5: Okay, Russ, tell me in.
1: How about you, Vic? Scared?
6: I'm not scared of doing anything you guys will do.
1: I'm in good. It's 11:30 now. Figuring about 15 minutes to each bar, we'll be finished by about 2 if we get started right away.

0: All right, you guys, this is a stick-up. Against the bar, both of you.
1: Okay. All clear outside.
0: Get the dough. Okay. Get to the car.
1: Come on.
0: You guys got any ideas about stations to get a belly full of lead?
2: From this to hand, there'll be a big difference.
3: Come on, Jim, I'll buy you a drink.
4: No, thanks.
0: Let me a coffee to go on. I've got to sleep.
3: A cat can sleep anytime. It ain't every day you get to celebrate Bummy Davis' style.
4: There is equipment to ring, Bummy.
3: Oh, I made my bundle and finished. It's only joint. Come on, have a drink with me to celebrate.
4: No, thanks, Bummy, no thanks.
3: You think you're too good?
4: And don't get sore. That temporary art's going to blow you right into a mess of trouble someday. I just don't want to drink.
3: Sorry, Jim. You know better. You get tough with a cop, even if you are off duty. Well, I settle up. I'll give you a lift home.
4: Okay.
0: All right, this is a stick-up.
4: What?
0: Here, get home. Stand stiff and straight. Nobody will get hurt. Come on, pick up the dough.
4: Check.
3: Why don't you leave this guy alone?
0: Hold up on me. We'll get the money to go.
3: He just bought the place. Give him a break.
4: Put your mind your own business.
3: Don't shove that gun in my
0: body. Get him up, all right, guys. Come on, let's get out of here.
5: Oh, get the
0: cops.
5: Get the
0: police. There's some medicine for cops.

0: Packard sedan. License number PC3031. These men have held up 7 taverns in Brooklyn and Queens in the past 2 hours. Have shot 2 men. Exercise caution.
1: Out here, Russ. You've got to get out of here.
2: Bertie, you like this, babe. You shut her up or I'll cut her tongue out. Help me, I will.
3: Take it easy, Russ. Tell her.
1: But every cop in Brooklyn will be here.
4: Hey, Russ, this hurts. You've got to do something.
2: Okay, kid, I will. How's your shoulder, Rich?
4: I'm bleeding. Ooh. We'll run into a cop on the last pitch.
2: I have to get a doctor working the kid brother in you.
4: Your kid brother, maybe. Not me.
2: What, are you crazy?
4: I'm scared of doctors.
2: Russ. Bertie, you know any sawbones that are right?
3: Oh, look, Russ, we don't want to get in any deeper.
2: I'll dig up a doctor somewhere.
4: No, not for me, you won't. No one's going to cut me up.
2: I'll be a screwball.
4: You're talking. You're the screwball. I was right the first time. Should have stuck to knocking over one joint.
2: If you're that way, you're on your own.
4: It's a pleasure.
2: Then get out of here.
4: Okay, genius, I will.
2: So long.
3: Russ, you gotta get the kid out of here for his sake, if not ours.
4: Russ, it hurts.

0: Russ, you gotta get the kid out of here for his sake, if not ours.
1: Russ. Russ, it hurts. It's back.
2: Easy, Dave, easy.
3: Russ, I want to come. It's Russ.
2: He's out.
4: You got to do something, Russ.
2: Yeah. You got a car anxious ready?
0: Oh, yeah.
2: Where is it?
0: In a garage a couple of blocks away.
2: Get it.
4: Wait, Freddy, what for?
2: A trip to Kansas City. That's my hometown. I'll find someone there to take care of
4: it. We won't do it. We don't want the cops on us.
2: What do you say, Freddy?
0: Okay, Russ.
2: Why don't you keep your yap shut? Now, buddy, you get that car. And if you're thinking about double-crossing...
0: Oh, I wouldn't do that, Russ.
2: If you're even thinking about it, remember, it'll take the cops a couple of minutes to bust in here. And you like this babe. You'd be surprised what I could do to her in a couple of minutes. Now, get out of here and get that car.
5: So, Don, the disintegration of the cowboy killer's gang had begun. Tough hoodlums had turned into frightened rats. And like rats, they scattered, leaving a trail that rambled all over the map and wound up in a bullet-ridden alley in Brooklyn at a hideout in Houston, Texas.
6: Now back to Gangbusters.
7: You were telling us, Chief Sullivan, how the cowboy killer gang fell apart and scattered to the four winds.
5: That's right, Don. It became the job of the police to bring them together again under one roof. At Sing Sing, New York. To that end, Detective Sergeant Guilford of the New York Police was placed in charge of the case. His job was to coordinate and follow up on all information about the cowboy killers. A few hours after the killing, he was in his office talking to a newspaper reporter assigned to police headquarters.
8: You got the mimeograph department handout, Rod. All the information we're prepared to release is there.
9: No questions, Kelly?
8: You got any?
9: You list 7 holdups by this gang. Are you sure they were all done by the same outfit that killed Bummy Davis?
8: Positive.
9: Wasn't that a lot of territory for one gang to cover in 2 hours?
8: It was over a small area. They figured our radio cars would cover their last job while they were pulling another one. They'd always keep one jump ahead, they thought.
9: Pretty smart thinking, Gilly.
8: Smart? What's smart about it?
9: Well,
8: they killed one man and stuck up 7 taverns for a grand total of $600. Put that amongst all of them, what's it amount to? Not much, the cost of living today. Anything else?
9: This handout has the usual line. The police expect an arrest within 48 hours. Couldn't you vary the time a bit?
8: What for? We've got 24 witnesses who've identified one of the killers from a Rogues Gallery picture. An ex-con, a kid. First killing he's been mixed up in. We'll get him.
9: In 48 hours?
8: Sergeant Gilbert. Yeah, put him on. Hello, Nelson. What do you got?
2: Oh, you sure?
8: Where are you now? Yeah, I got it. Okay, stick there. I'll be out in 15 minutes.
9: Hey, wait a minute, Gilly. Anything more for the paper?
8: Yeah, you can change that 48 hours to 48 minutes. So long.
2: Girlfriend lives here. Had the place covered. Mm-hmm. He showed up for him for 5 minutes, came out and went to a movie.

0: Thank you, Nelson. Let's break it in.
1: Hold it, Manetta. I wouldn't go out that window.
2: There's more cops at the end of that fire escape.
1: Not half as nice as us. What do you want?
0: What do you want to get away for?
1: I don't like cops.
0: Maybe you'll change your mind if you've known us for a while.
1: You got nothing on me.
0: Why run?
2: Maybe he doesn't like our company.
0: We like his. Come on, Vic. We're going to have a nice long talk at headquarters in private. Now, look. Don't make us do it the hard way, Vic. Be a nice kid and tell us all about it.
1: I ain't saying nothing.
2: Nobody ever does for the first 5 minutes.
0: About you, you don't have to say anything. We got you cold. 24 witnesses. No alibi. Bad record. Adds up to sure conviction.
2: And you're going to be awfully lonely up there without your friends.
1: I ain't saying nothing.
2: Monotonous, isn't it?
0: Vic, like a father, I put my arm around your shoulder.
1: Oh!
0: What's the matter?
2: Maybe he's sensitive.
1: No. It's all right.
0: We'll see. Nelson, help him off with his coat.
1: No, I don't want
0: to. Your cold will turn up the heat. Take his coat off, Nelson. Come on.
1: Oh!
0: Well, what do we got here?
2: Blood. All dried up around a bullet wound.
0: And you didn't change your shirt.
2: That's not sanitary, Vic.
1: Well, I didn't go fight with a guy. And he winged me, and I didn't want to get mixed up with the cops.
2: Sure you didn't get this in front of Duty's Tavern in Canarsie?
1: No.
2: Patrolman Jim Madden threw 4 shots at the killers.
1: I wasn't there, I tell you.
0: We'll find out when we dig that bullet out.
1: Dig it out?
0: Sure. You're going down to the doctor's now.
1: No, I won't. I don't authorize it.
2: Well,
0: big words he uses. Getting wise, Manetta. We're going to find out where that slug came from.
1: Okay. It came from the cop's gun. I don't want no doctors digging around in me.
0: That's better.
1: You won't let them operate, will you? I don't like doctors. I'm scared of them.
0: Keep up the conversation. Who are the guys with you? We know what they look like. What are their names?
1: Russ and Dave Donahoe.
0: Where are they now?
1: I don't know.
0: That's not helpful.
1: Well, I don't.
0: Where'd you leave them?
1: At a place we used to meet.
0: Where's this place?
1: 211 Baker Street. A guy named Ferdinand Osborne's apartment.
0: Nelson, you stay here. Take down everything Manetta's going to say in capital letters.
2: Okay.
0: I'll call you back with what I get. We'll see if we can make 1 and 1 equal 3.
3: Homicide. Nelson speaking.
0: Sergeant Guilford, Nelson.
3: How'd you make out?
0: No good. Nobody home. There hasn't been for a day and a half. You get a full confession out of Manetta?
3: Yeah. Descriptions and everything. I'm putting them on the wire now.
0: Well, add this to the alarm. Gray 1938 Pontiac sedan, license number 4D324.
3: 4D324.
0: Pick up car and any occupants.
3: The
0: Donahoe's doing? No, it's Osborne's car. I found the insurance policy in his apartment and also a couple of snapshots. Rick Manetta's in them with 2 other guys. If he identifies them as the Donahoe's, we'll get them out by wire photo. See you in 10 minutes. So long.
4: Kids,
0: Stella.
4: Still sleeping, Russ, but he won't be able to take much more of
5: the
4: driving.
0: He won't have to. We're coming into Kansas City now.
5: It's about time. I'm pushed. We've been driving for nearly 2 days straight.
4: We split up here, Russ, right?
0: Maybe.
4: Will you stop?
0: Shut up. I said maybe. 30-10 right at the next corner.
5: Will you take us, Russ?
0: Turn right. There's a hospital 4 blocks down.
4: You gonna leave the kid there?
0: Yep.
5: That's your last question. What are you gonna say?
0: Me? Nothing. You'll answer. You're gonna take him in.
5: What?
4: No, he won't. Me and Freddy don't want to get in any deeper.
0: Freddy don't want to get his head blown off either.
2: On a wrapper car.
0: This is it. Now listen, Freddy, you're gonna carry him into the hospital.
5: Oh, but how will you find him out on Route 22, about 3 miles out of town?
0: There's a roadside joint there that used to have a lot of trouble. They'll fix up the kid and investigate afterwards.
5: But suppose they make him stay.
0: So what? Better you than me. They can hang a murder wrap around my neck. You're clean.
4: Russ, why don't you...
0: Shut up, baby. You're staying here. You get that, Freddy? So don't get ideas. I'll turn this kitty into a corpse with the greatest of pleasure. Now pick up the kid and get going.
5: Okay, let's get out of here.
0: Everything went all right?
5: Yeah.
4: Will anyone recognize
5: you? I don't know. I told the story like you said, Russ. And I sneaked out when they weren't looking. Come on, let's get started.
0: Yep. Yeah.
4: You said you'd leave us in Kansas City.
0: I will, baby. Get off my hands. I'm going to travel as fast as I can like.
5: Oh, Russ, you wouldn't.
0: Don't get scared, baby. It ain't going to be that. I'll drop you both in the middle of town.
5: Okay, Russ.
0: If I hear that you so much as look at a cop, either one of you, I'll come back. 20 questions with Mr. and Mrs. Ferdinand Osborne.
5: Oh, but Sergeant, you don't know this guy, Donahoe. He's crazy.
0: Ferdy, anybody who kills is crazy. The odds are stacked against him. Unless he's got a guy like you covering for him.
4: We're not covering for him, Sergeant. I'll tell you.
5: No, no. He'll kill us if he ever suspects we turned him in.
0: And I'll throw you in the can. Which do you prefer?
5: Well, you can't. We haven't done anything.
0: Except help murder or escape.
4: Not willingly. He held a gun on us.
0: Not holding it on you now.
5: Well, he'd get us. I know he would.
0: That's right. You're going to live in terror of him all your life. Because if you are, you're going to spend most of it in jail.
5: All right, all right. It's better than being dead or whatever else I can think of doing.
0: I don't know. I've been a cop for 20 years, and I still can't figure out the minds of people like you.
5: Well, don't try to. Just let us alone.
0: Here's one crook carrying a wounded guy on his back. He's on the lam. Cops are searching for him all over the country. You're more frightened of him than you are of the whole police force.
5: Well, he'll get to us somehow.
4: Ferdy, I think...
5: Don't think Russ never liked it.
0: Look, honey, you got more sense than this rabbit of yours. You talk. Now hold you as a material witness. Put you up in a nice, comfy hotel with a squad of police around you day and night.
4: All right, Sergeant.
0: Bella. Shut up, Ferdy. Now, you're a smart girl, kid. Get your stuff, and we'll go down to headquarters. You too, Ferdy. Maybe you'll get smart on the way. Kansas City. They dropped the one who was shot, Dave, at the Mercy Hospital. Send a wire to the KC police to pick up the kid.
6: Okay, we'll do.
0: I'll be back with anything else they spill.
6: Right.
0: Hello?
7: Sergeant
6: Gilbert?
7: State on
6: homicide? Just a minute. Hey, Sergeant.
7: Yeah?
6: For you.
7: Oh, thanks.
6: Sergeant Gilbert speaking.
7: This is Lieutenant Milton of the Houston, Texas Police.
6: Yes, Lieutenant?
7: You got an alarm out for Russell Donahoe. Wanted for murder, right?
6: You bet we have. Don't tell me you've got him, Lieutenant.
7: No, but we've just got a call from a man who works in a refrigerator plant down here. He heard the description of Donahoe broadcast over the gangbusters program. Says this place just hired a man. Fits that description. Brooklyn accent and all.
6: Well, nice going, Lieutenant. You spare a man to tail him?
7: Sure. Be glad to.
6: Good. Keep a close cover on him. We'll fly down to Houston with positive identification. Help you pick him up right away.
8: Now back to Gangbusters.
2: How much farther is this refrigerator plant, Lieutenant?
0: Just a block more, then around the corner.
2: On the exit of the building, yeah.
0: Three. One through the office, one through the loading platform, and one directly out onto the street. I've got a man cover call.
2: Now, we may need him. Kind of a place pretty rough from what his friends tell us. This building here?
0: Yeah, I'm pulling up to the factory entrance.
2: With your permission, Lieutenant, we'll go in and leave you to take charge of the men outside in case anything goes wrong.
0: Okay. Your party.

0: Park.
1: Yeah, in the rear.
2: Good movie?
1: Yeah, mystery. Oh, a private Dick song.
2: Of course.
1: And a beautiful blonde was in it.
2: Naturally.
1: And in a bathing suit in Miami. Blondes in Miami. That's the life.
3: Listen.
1: Yeah. Let's speak the length.

0: imagination?
1: Look, Guy, I don't know what you're driving at. If you hand off that rant, no.
2: Congratulations to all the police officers who participated in the investigations leading to the arrests and convictions. Tonight's case was dramatized by Palmer Thompson and directed by William Sweet, with Mandel Kramer and John Larkin in leading roles. Don Gardner speaks. Gangbusters is a Phillips H. Lord production.
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0: Our guest made his picture debut as a juvenile lead in a never-to-be-forgotten movie, Lost Horizon. And then he went on to make a name for himself as the star of many of the Bulldog Drummond pictures, opposite Lily Pons in Hitting a New High, in Disputed Passage, Philadelphia Story, and many, many others. He's appeared with us before, so it's a great pleasure to welcome back to our radio theater, Mr. John Howard.
1: Thank you, Les. You make the most gracious introductions in Hollywood.
0: And you make the most gracious replies. That's why I keep inviting you back.
1: Oh, well, I thought maybe it was because you like my acting.
0: Oh, I do indeed, John. And we're all looking forward to your performance in Help Wanted Murderer. I think it's a play deserving of your talent and vice versa.
1: Thanks, Les. I'm looking forward to the play and to our customary little chat after the curtain's gone down.
0: Well, thank you, John Howard. And now, here is our announcer.
2: Hats off!
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0: curtain is up, and here is the play. A knock on the door, an everyday sound. Nothing to be alarmed about, not for most people. Not even when it comes in the quiet of the night, as the clock ticks closer and closer to midnight. But to Kip Rennie, it means death. Death he has bought and paid for in advance.
1: The man outside that door has come to kill me. And Jan is waiting for me in the park. One minute more to live.
0: They say most men relive their whole lives in that last minute, Kip Rennie. You have only to turn back the clock 36 hours. Back to the events that led to this bizarre pact with death.
2: But, Madden, it's ridiculous. My father left me over $2 million.
3: Yes, I know. And you've dissipated almost the entire fortune in 10 years. Quite a record, Kip, even for you.
2: Save your sarcasm, Madden. You're my counselor, not my conscience.
3: I'm glad you reminded me. But I'm afraid neither your conscience nor my counsel has done you much good, Kip. Yeah, this little book here gives pretty convincing evidence of that.
2: One of those, my press notices?
3: Yes. To be frank, I've been collecting them since 1938. 2 years after your father's death.
2: Quite a hobby.
3: Quite. Perhaps you'll remember this first item, 1938. Son of late steel tycoon expelled from college. Found guilty of bribing struggling assistant professor.
2: He was an idiot.
3: Yes, an idiot with a wife and 2 children. And a promising career. Yeah, but let's go on. Now then, the New York Mirror, 1939. Kip Rennie cleared of drunk driving charge in brilliant legal battle. 1940. Nightclub sues playboy Rennie. Bacchanalian rebel causes $25,000 damage. 1941. Rennie pays $500,000 in alienation suit. Court rules playboy guilty of purchasing love of best friend's wife.
2: She wasn't worth it.
3: 1943. This was the high spot of your career. Lieutenant Kip Rennie, stripped of rank. Army court-martial finds playboy guilty of conduct and...
2: Okay, Madden, cut it out. This isn't solving my problem. What'll I do with $1,500? Tell me that. That's what I pay you for.
3: You mean, that's what you used to pay me for. And that brings me to the point, Kip. I no longer wish to serve as your attorney.
2: But you've been our family attorney since I was a kid. You've got to help me. Please, what'll I do? Where'll I turn? I swear I'll do anything you say.
3: All right. I'll give you this last piece of advice, free of charge. Were I a human parasite, the victim of my own self-indulgence, I'd spare myself the indignity of whining for charity. I'd put a bullet through my brain. Or perhaps you can pay someone else to do that for you.
4: Taxi! Taxi!
5: Yes, sir. Where to, boss?
2: 86 East 64th Street.
5: 86 East 64th Street.
2: Right. I was still trembling with anger as the taxi made its way up Fifth Avenue and headed towards my apartment. I wanted to kill Madden. Strangle the sanctimonious old hypocrite with my bare hands. And then, on the heels of my anger, panic seized me. What would I do? Where would I turn? Friends? Could no longer afford the kind I'd bought. A job? Doing what? What was it Madden had said? I'd spare myself the indignity of whining for charity.
6: I put a bullet through my brain. Or perhaps you can pay someone to do that for you.
5: Here we are, mister. 86 East 64th Street.
2: Huh?
5: This is it, mister.
2: Oh, yes. Well, here, keep the change.
5: Ah, thanks.
2: Madden was right. There was no reason for my living, and he'd shown me the way out. The answer was to do it quickly, before fear and indecision made me grovel and whine. I do it now.
7: Afternoon, Mr. Rennie.
2: Tommy, take me up quickly.
7: Sure, Mr. Rennie, right away. Did you hear that ambulance, Mr. Rennie? Guy over on 65th Street jumped off the 26th floor.
2: Suicide?
7: Yeah, been standing there 3 hours trying to make up his mind to jump. Wasn't dead when they picked him up. He hit the awning. Brother, that ain't for me. If I ever decided to bump myself off, I'd use a gun. Bang, and it's all over.
6: I'd put a bullet through my brain. I'd put a bullet through my brain. I'd put a bullet through my brain.
7: 25th floor, Mr. Rennie. Hey, Mr. Rennie. Something wrong?
2: No. Thanks, Tommy. My pulse beat rapidly, excitedly, as I opened the door of my apartment. Quick, get it over before cold reason can make a coward of you. The gun in my wardrobe drawer. I held it to my temple. Well, here goes, Mr. Madden. Suddenly, there flashed a picture of myself on the floor. My finger froze on the trigger. Beads of perspiration began to trickle down my neck. I put the gun down and started toward the balcony. That was an easier way. And then I thought of what Tommy had said. He hit the awning. He wasn't dead. That might be me. No, I couldn't do it. I hadn't the courage. I flung myself into a chair. I don't know how long I sat there. But as I leaned forward to bury my aching head in my hands, I saw a newspaper on the floor, turned open to the want ads. Automatically, I began to read. Help wanted janitor. Help wanted laborer. Help wanted manager.
6: I put a bullet through my brain. Or perhaps you can pay someone to do it for you.
2: The word manager transformed itself into the word murderer. Help wanted murderer. Where could I find a man to kill me for $1,500? Mickey Singer, my bookie, he'd know.
4: Now, wait a minute. Let me get this straight. You want me to get one of the boys to give you the business sometime before tomorrow midnight. And what's the gag, Mr. Rennie?
2: There's no gag, Mickey. I'm dead serious. And I'm willing to pay $1,500 for the job.
4: Yeah, I know. But I'll let you in on something. Once you got a trigger steamed up to a job, even a screwy one like this, it'll cost a lot more than $1,500 to call him off.
2: That's just the point, Mickey. I'm broke.
4: Oh, now it's beginning to make sense. Okay, Mr. Rennie, it's a deal. There's just one thing, though. The guy I got in mind plays for keeps. So if you get scared, don't bother calling me. It won't do you no good to beg.
2: As I started to walk uptown, I was conscious of a great sense of relief. Well, it was done. Quick and irrevocable. There'd be no problems after tomorrow. I felt a certain sense of power in that as I chose to live my life, so I could choose to end it. To buy and pay for what I wanted. Even death. Suddenly, I had a feeling I was being followed. Was Mickey's gunman trailing me already? This was ridiculous. I just left him. He couldn't have arranged it so soon. Oh, I'd have to stop this sort of thinking. Live my remaining hours as I had always done. That was the whole idea. Still, Mickey may have decided to get it over quickly, before I had a chance to prepare myself. It was too soon. Why hadn't I told Mickey not to start his boy until tomorrow? I wasn't going to Welsh, but I had to get used to the idea. I ducked into a doorway near the entrance to the park. Perhaps I was imagining things. No, there he was again, coming back. I looked across at the park. There, outlined by the dim rays of a streetlight, was a young woman seated on a park bench, alone. I felt sure that if I were being followed, whoever it was would do nothing if there were a witness about. I had to have time to prepare myself. I made a mad dash. Halfway across the street, a car swerved to the wrong side. Four down on me, coming at full speed.

We'll return in just a moment with Act Two of the Movietown Radio Theater's presentation of Help Wanted Murderer, starring Mr. John Howard. And now, here is our announcer.

0: miracle I wasn't killed. The car had missed me by inches. Quickly, I made my way to the park bench and sat down, trembling.
1: That was a pretty close call.
0: Yes. Yes, it looked like he did it deliberately, as though he wanted to run me down.
1: Oh, you're lucky you weren't killed. Well, you're trembling. I'd take it easy if I were you.
0: Oh, wait. Please don't go.
1: Oh, so I was the reason for the mad dash. Look, my friend, I'm a nurse at the Children's Orthopedic Hospital over there. I usually come here to relax before going home. That's all. So please don't get any false ideas. Good night.
0: Please, I need to be near someone.
1: You're frightened, aren't you?
0: Well, it's something I can't explain.
1: Well, I usually have coffee at the all-night drugstore around the corner. If you think it'd help any, well, you're welcome to join me.
0: Thanks. Thanks very much. We sat near the end of a long, cold marble counter, the sickly glare of the tubular lights beating down on us as we drank our coffee. Her soft voice went on and on, telling me of her work at the hospital.
1: Children take a great deal of understanding, Mr. Rennie. And I hope you'll pardon my saying this, but you remind me of some of them when they're first admitted to the hospital.
0: Well, I'm afraid I don't understand, Miss Temple.
1: They have an unreasoning terror in their eyes. And they keep looking at every door in the ward as though they're expecting someone to jump out at them. Just as you've been looking out that window for the last hour. Tell me, have you done something very, very wrong?
0: No, it's not that. Honestly, Miss Temple.
1: Why don't you call me Jan? Maybe it'll give you more confidence.
0: Okay, Jen.
2: Excuse me, sister. Mind if I sit here? Hey, Bob, give me a lime Coke. Maybe you can tell me where I can find 86 East 64th Street.
0: 86 East 64th Street. It couldn't have been a coincidence. He looked like a killer. He was probably getting a kick out of letting me know who he was. The fool. The sadistic fool. I don't know how I got out of the drugstore, but I found myself half in a daze, walking along the streets toward the subway entrance, clutching Jan's arm with the tightness born of terror.
1: Oh, you've got quite a grip. I'm not going to run away.
0: I'm sorry. That man in there...
1: I thought so. It was pretty evident he was someone you didn't want to see. Well, here's the subway. It's late and I have quite a trip ahead of me. I'm sorry I couldn't have been of more help, but...
0: Those footsteps... Someone's coming this way.
1: Well, New York's a pretty big city, and lots of people take the subway, even at this hour.
0: Jan, please. I know all of this sounds crazy to you, but let me take you home.
1: Well, all right. If you want to.

0: this is it. I hope you don't mind saying goodnight in the vestibule. It's late.
1: It's all right.
0: Kip, what are you going to do now?
1: Well, don't worry about me, Jan. You've already done far more for me than anyone's ever done. And I'm not a little ashamed of having let you see me like this.
0: Don't be ashamed, Kip. After all, it was your need that brought us together. And who knows? We may become very good friends after this trouble of yours has passed.
1: It can't pass, Jan. It can't. I'm caught in a trap I've made for myself. We'll never see each other again after tonight.
0: Don't say that, Kip. You need my help. Look, I'll be through at the hospital at 11 o'clock tomorrow night. Meet me in the park. Don't shake your head. Promise me you will.
1: I'll try, Jan. I'll try. But whatever happens, I've got to tell you now. You're what I must have been searching for all of my futile life. The thing I've never been able to buy. She kissed me then. But I fought back the ache to put my arms around her, to cling to her. Perhaps I'd never reach the park tomorrow night. But at that moment, I determined to conquer my fears. I didn't want Jan to remember me as a sniveling coward. I squared my shoulders and started for the street. On the way to the subway, a million thoughts raced through my mind. I wanted to live. I had to live. Jan Temple was my reason. Jan Temple, Jan Temple, Jan Temple. I kept repeating it to myself. It seemed to give me courage. And then, the footsteps. I was being followed again. I mustn't run. I must think. Jan Temple, Jan Temple, Jan Temple. No, it was no use. Panic seized me and I ran. Block after block down a dark and endless chasm of the avenue. Exhausted, I stopped under the flickering neon of a dirty little beanery. There were the footsteps again. But there was a telephone booth inside. Mickey Singer. I'd call him, plead with him, beg him, tell him I'd been mad, that now I had to live.
2: Hello.
1: Is Mickey there? I've got to talk to him right away.
2: What's the idea of calling this time of night? Besides, Mickey ain't here.
1: Where is he? Where can I find him?
2: Who is this?
1: It's Rennie, Kip Rennie.
2: Oh, you. Well, Mr. Rennie, Mickey left for Frisco this afternoon. Yeah, San Francisco, yeah. Pulled out a couple hours after he was here.
1: Is there any way I can reach him?
2: Sorry, Mr. Rennie. Well, as a matter of fact, he's driving. Wouldn't know where to reach him.
1: But I've got to reach him. I've got to find him.
2: Yeah, I know. It's a matter of life and death. Sorry, I can't help you.
1: Hello. Hello. Hello.
3: All right, Bob, you've been in there long enough.
1: My knees turned to jelly. Trembling, I looked around and almost fainted with relief. It was a policeman outside the booth.
3: Sorry to disturb you, young fellow, but I've got a call to make.
1: Officer, you've got to help me. Arrest me. Take me to the station.
3: Well, now, what have you been doing? Dropping slugs in the bar?
1: No, someone's following me. They're trying to kill me.
3: Oh? Where are they?
1: Right outside, waiting for me.
3: Strange. I just came in here a moment ago myself, and there wasn't a soul on the street. Outside of Jimmy Massaloni and his taxi that just drove up. Jimmy wouldn't hurt a fly. Now, what do these people look like?
1: Who are they? I don't know.
3: Oh, I see. And why do they want to kill you?
1: I can't tell you, officer. It'd sound crazy. But you've got to take me in.
3: Now, look here, young fella, me lad. If I took in every crank I met on me beat, and every chap who'd had a drop too much and was imagining things, I'd be bankrupt in the great city of New York.
1: But officer, please.
3: No. You seem to be a respectable gentleman. But by the looks of you, you're in a bad way. You ought to be after seeing your doctor as soon as possible. I tell you what. Let me call a squad car and have them take you home.
1: Home? That was one place I couldn't go. Maybe the cop was right. Maybe the killer wasn't waiting for me outside. But if I had given him the slip, he'd know where my apartment was and he'd be waiting somewhere near there. I told the cop I'd be all right and edged toward the door. He watched me for a second and then turned to make his phone call. I dashed for the taxicab and told the driver to head for Grand Central. I'd get out of town, that's what I'd do. I'd stay out of town for a few days. Then I could call Mickey's office and tell them their boy had missed the deadline. The deal was off. Then perhaps I could come back. took the last cent I had to buy a ticket to Montreal. I waited until the last minute and then rushed toward the gate that led to the train in safety. And then I saw him, standing near the center gate. His overcoat collar turned up to hide his face. I turned and ran. Breathless, I got to the street level, and then an overpowering weariness descended on me like a heavy shroud. I had to have a moment's rest. I leaned against a building in the shadows. My head began to swim. Don't close your eyes, Kitty. Don't close your eyes. Keep moving. Keep moving. Daylight now. Stay in the crowds. But keep moving. Keep walking. Up one street, down another. The footsteps, they keep coming. Closer. Closer. Legs tired. Eyes heavy. But it's night again. Night. Keep moving. Keep moving. But he's still here. Wherever I turn, wherever I look, like he was more than one. There is more than one.
4: Shh, Kip. Listen. They've gone. They've gone. They've missed me.
1: My apartment. That's the answer. They'll never dream I've gone back there. The basement entrance of 65th Street. Run, Kip, run! The basement entrance at last. The freight elevator. No one in the hall. Unlock the door. Don't put on the light. Get to that chair and rest. Oh. Don't sleep, Kip. Don't sleep. Not yet. Don't sleep. Sleep.
4: I've been asleep. It's almost midnight. Just one more minute.
1: He's here. The man outside that door has come to kill me. And Jan is waiting for me in the park. I can't let him kill me now. I've got to live. Wait for me, Jan. Wait for me. Jan! Jan!
0: Kip! Kip, where are you? It's me, Jan.
5: Look, the window. He went through the window. Gee whiz.
0: A minute sooner and we could have stopped him. Poor Kip. I wonder why.
5: Maybe this letter had something to do with it.
0: Letter?
5: Yeah, here it is. I've been carrying it with me in this pocket ever since about 11 o'clock last night. Ever since a guy came here with it. A funny-looking guy. Talked with a lisp. He said I had to give it to Mr. Rennie personally. That it was a matter of life or death. I thought he was kidding the way he laughed.
0: Let me see the letter, Tommy.
5: Here.
0: I'm going to open it. I've got to know. I've got to.
5: Yeah, sure. Gee whiz, I didn't know he was here, honest. He didn't answer his phone or nothing, and... Holy smokes, look at the dough.
0: There's a note, too. It's signed Mickey. Leaving for Frisco. No time to set deal. Guess you'll have to live.

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0: Our star, who really deserves a curtain call, John Howard. John, it was a thrilling performance.
3: Well, thank you very much, Les.
0: You know, you kept me on the edge of my seat every second.
3: Well, that's a very comfortable position compared to going through a 25th floor window.
0: Well, maybe you got a point there, John. Seriously, though, I know that John Howard, the actor, went through almost as much as the character he portrayed in the story. I'll wait a second if you want to wipe your forehead.
3: Maybe I lived my part too completely.
0: No, I wouldn't say that, John. But don't take any of the psychoses home with you.
3: I won't, Les. Les, it's been wonderful working with you again. I really enjoyed it.
0: Well, the pleasure was ours, John. Always a pleasure to have you as our guest.
3: Well, that sounds like a goodbye line, but before I go, I would like to thank the cast for their splendid work. And if I can single out any one performance, I'd like to say that Jeannie Bates was a real inspiration as Jen. And now goodbye.
0: Goodbye, and many thanks, John Howard. We hope you've enjoyed this week's play and that you'll return each and every week to our radio theater to hear a new star in a brand new play, which we sincerely believe you will enjoy. In the cast, you heard our star, Mr. John Howard, as Kip Rennie, Gene Bates as Jan, Earl Lee as Madden, Eddie Fields as the cop, Tom Neiman as Tommy, Al Gerard as Mickey, and Wilms Herbert is Lispy. Music was composed and conducted by Del Castillo. 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Produced, directed, and narrated by yours truly, Les Mitchell.

0: Inside every Cape Plum, there's a nice clean stone asking to be let out. There's a very sweet sound to Cape Plums when you have them for afters.
1: Sometimes you take so much trouble making half their pudding, you forget to make
2: custard.
1: So Brown and Poulsen have made instant mix custard. Real creamy custard like you'd expect from Brown and Poulsen. Just add boiling water. You need no milk. And you've perfect custard in seconds.
3: Oh, yeah. Beautiful. Do you want some custard?
2: Oh, thank you.
1: Brown and Poulsen instant mix custard. Good and creamy. Because Brown and Poulsen make it.
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2: Is that you, darling?
5: Oh, yeah. Did you video the Chelsea-Arsenal game for me?
2: Yes, of course I did. And...
5: No, stop, don't. Don't say another word. I don't want to know who won.
2: Oh, darling, do you think I'd be so cruel and spiteful as to ruin your evening by telling you who won?
5: Oh, sorry, love.
2: What I was going to tell you...
5: Yeah?
2: ..is that Chelsea lost... 1-0.
5: Goal!
6: 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This week...
7: The idiots have landed.
8: This is a story of wartime courage, of unsung heroes and their unselfish devotion to duty. And only now it can be told. Because, ladies and gentlemen, for the past 50 years, this story has been officially classified as rubbish. It starts, as most wartime epics do, during the war. The time is 1940. Europe is slowly being crushed under the dead weight of Hitler's sprawling tentacles. But doctors say it's quite normal for a man of his age. Britain stands alone. Like a pork pie at a Passover party. Waiting to be invaded by a horde of goose-stepping fanatics. And it was this waiting that really rankled the ordinary British Tommy.
9: Waiting? Waiting? My God, it's a waiting. I can't stand it any longer.
10: Get a grip on yourself, son. We're all in this together, you know. We all know that war is hell. And waiting is just part of that hell.
9: But I can't stand the waiting any longer. They know we're here. Why don't they do something? Come on, you dirty rats. Come out and show yourselves. Here we are, look. Waiting for you. Come on.
2: Sorry to keep you now. Who's next?
9: About time and all. Two threatening stamps and a shilling postal order.
8: Meanwhile, in a room at the War Office...
2: Lieutenant Fielding, General.
11: Show him in, Corporal.
12: You're sent for me, sir.
11: Yes, at ease, Fielding.
12: Sir.
11: I think you'll recognise everyone here. Admiral Hawkins, Wing Commander Redgrave, Field Marshal Dennison, and, of course, my personal Batman Private Attenborough playing the token chirpy cockney.
5: Have a mug of rosy, Lisa.
11: Oh, thank you, Attenborough.
13: Fielding, glad to see you've recovered from the shrapnel you took at Dunkirk.
12: Not quite fully recovered, sir.
13: No?
12: No, I'll never be able to sit on a Habitat kitchen chair again, sir.
14: Deathbed show, Dunkirk. Thousands of our lads under fire on the frog beaches while we were stuck here behind our desks. You can guess how we felt about that, Fielding.
12: Sir?
14: Damn relieved, I can tell you, weren't we?
11: Down to business, then. And, of course, I don't have to remind you that what transpires at this meeting is top secret. And for your ears only.
12: Understood, sir.
15: Of course, there's nothing to stop you going to Australia and writing a book about it afterwards.
11: Fielding, these are dark days for Britain. Impeccable sources have revealed that the Boche are about to invade these shores. And even as we speak, their forces are assembled in Calcutta.
12: Don't you mean Calais, sir?
11: Oh. Gentlemen, we really must stop reading the Daily Express. The only thing that's stopping them from surging across the channel is the word. The word from Adolf Hitler. And once he gives that word, they'll be onto us like a ton of bricks.
14: You're eating our food.
13: Drinking our beer.
11: And ravishing our wives.
15: Surely not your wife, Biffo.
11: Well, yeah, that depends on how much beer they've had to drink.
12: So, what do you want me to do, sir?
11: It's crucial
10: that the Führer never gives that word.
15: Therefore,
10: Fielding, we want you to assassinate Adolf Hitler. Well?
12: Permission to gulp, sir.
10: Go ahead.
12: I want my money!
14: You think you can do it, Fielding?
12: Given the right men, sir, the best equipment, and, of course, a script by Brian Forbes, I think I can do it, yes, sir.
10: Splendid. Now, this envelope contains all the necessary gen filling, so good luck.
12: Just one thing, sir.
10: Yes?
12: If I don't come back from this mission, sir, will you give my fiancé something?
10: Oh, delighted to, old boy. Thursday afternoon at her place, be all right? Good. Now then, gentlemen, the Wigmore Club, I think.
0: Returning to his wartime digs, Lieutenant Fielding opened the envelope marked Top Secret. It contained everything he needed for the covert operation. Maps, false passports, German money, and one of those clever adapters that converts foreign sockets into 13-amp plugs. He winced at the thought of being abroad and not being able to use his hairdryer. Intelligence revealed that Hitler would be spending the weekend in the Bavarian Alps at his mountain timeshare lodge. Fielding's mission was to form a squad of commandos, get to the lodge, overpower the domestic staff, and assume their roles. If Hitler's decision was to invade Britain, then he must be killed before he can give the order. All this for 15 bob a week and a British rail pass. Hitler had 5 staff working at the Bavarian Lodge, a butler, a chef, a handyman, a parlour maid, and a personal masseur of the very high standard, because the Führer didn't like anyone rubbing him up the wrong way. Fielding would pose as the butler, which meant he needed 4 others to join him on the dangerous mission. So his first step was to visit the headquarters of CCDM, Central Casting for Dangerous Missions.
16: Richard Todd, you say? I'm sorry, he's doing the dam busters in Scotland.
12: What about John Mills? Is he available?
16: Afraid not, no. He's in Wales doing the Colditz story.
12: Oh.
16: It's the war, you see. Very busy time for dangerous missions. All the actors from Olivier right down to the worst ham have all been snapped up.
12: Well, everyone?
16: I'm afraid so. Of course, if you're really desperate, there's always...
12: Donald Sinden, yes, I know. Never mind, I'll find my own.
16: Good luck, Lieutenant.
0: Undaunted, Fielding placed an ad in the popular showbiz magazine, Camper's Realm. And from a flood of applicants, he chose his final 4 and immediately began to brief them.
12: Right, men, gather round. Gather round. Now, you have been selected because of your acting abilities.
15: Oh.
12: Fair round. The success of this mission depends on us being able to fool Hitler into thinking we're the genuine domestic staff. The cook, the parlour maid, the masseur, and the gardener.
15: No, that sounds exciting.
12: Now, let me finish, Fairbrown. Riggs,
17: sir.
12: You will pose as the chef.
17: Sir.
12: McIntyre.
18: Sir.
12: You will be the parlour maid.
18: Sir.
12: Smith.
19: Sir.
12: You will be the masseur.
19: Sir.
12: Fairbrown, where are you going, man?
15: Count me out, lovey. I mean, all the decent parts have gone, and my agent...
12: All right. Very well. You can be the masseur.
15: Oh, all right.
12: But no messing about, understand?
15: All right.
12: You must convince Hitler that you're an experienced masseur. Think you can pull it off?
0: The squad now had to undergo an intense role training course to acquire the necessary domestic skills.
12: What's that German dish you're cooking there, Briggs?
17: I've made a knackwurst, sir.
12: Never mind. Keep trying till you get it right.
19: Sir?
12: Smith?
19: Sir, I refuse to let Fairbrown practice his massage on me.
12: Why?
19: Because the only thing he's wearing is a towel.
12: Well, that's all a masseur does wear.
19: Yes, but he's wearing it round his head.
10: Oi! Well, sir, how'd I look dressed as a Bavarian parlour maid? Pretty sexy, eh?
12: Splendid, McIntyre, splendid. You know, I'd hardly recognise you except for one small detail.
10: What's that then, sir? The frock? The nylons?
12: No, McIntyre, the beard. Shave it off, will you?
10: Oh, by the way, sir, I'm a wee bit worried. It's a very short frock, this. What do I do, you know, if Hitler's hands start to wander?
12: Yes, you've got a point there.
10: That's what I'm worried about.
12: Well, if anything happens, McIntyre, you do what any other Bavarian girl does. You simply indicate that you're not that kind of girl. He'll understand.
10: But my German's a bit rusty, sir.
12: A knee in the groin means the same in any language, McIntyre.
17: I don't speak any German at all, sir. What do I do if Hitler asks me something?
12: Oh, I don't think he will, but if he does, just say, there is something burning in the kitchen. and then walk away, all right?
13: Yeah, got that, sir.
12: Good, good. Now, how's your German, Fairbrown?
2: Ooh, excellent, sir. I did a German course. Yes, I did a German course at the Adbrushton School of Languages.
12: So you're fluent?
2: Oh, si, senor.
12: Right, men, let's get back to work.
8: The training grew more intense until eventually each man became an expert at his designated task. Fielding's methods had molded this hodgepodge of incompetent buffoons into a crisp, singularly well-disciplined team. Oh, if only they had a man like him at Chelsea.
12: I never knew you watched soccer.
8: I don't. I watch Chelsea. This was the war. Jokes were scarce. Anyway, Operation Day Minus One arrived, and the men were given the evening off to spend with the ones they loved. Briggs, Smith and McIntyre with their wives, and Fairbrown with his full-length mirror. Lieutenant Fielding joined his fiancée, Cicely, for a candlelit dinner at her flat. Cicely was a trained actress, but at the outbreak of the war, she joined the Land Army girls working on a farm, which she hated, because the corduroy jodhpurs were chafing her thighs. Why the farmer kept them on, we'll never know, but... But now she worked in Defense Headquarters at one of those huge tables where she pushed different colored objects around with a long stick, a job which later led to her becoming All England snooker champion of 1948. In the flat, Fielding's behavior led her to suspect that tomorrow he was going on a dangerous mission.
2: Will you be long in there, darling?
8: Yes, he was as jumpy as a kangaroo playing basketball on a trampoline. Dinner was eaten quietly in an atmosphere of depressed gloom. Mind you, how else can you eat spam fritters and cabbage? After dinner, they relaxed by the crackling log fire, both seemingly preoccupied in a reflective mood of melancholia. Then Fielding broke the silence. It must have been the spam fritters and cabbage.
12: Darling.
2: Yes, darling.
12: Because this may be our last evening together, there's something I want to get off my chest. I think it's only fair to tell you that you're not the first woman in my life. Before I knew you, I met this girl in Chiswick. We went back to her place, had a few drinks, and, well, then we went to bed. Afterwards, we both lay there watching the cigarette smoke meander its haphazard way toward the ceiling. She told me that she was married to a Glaswegian wrestler who now played in the band of the Royal Scots Guards. Darling, are you listening?
2: Sorry, I was miles away.
12: Yes, so was I after I heard those bagpipes coming down the street.
8: Yes, they don't write feed lines that long anymore, do they?
2: It's just this irritatingly wretched war, darling. It's so annoyingly bothersome.
12: I know.
2: Will it ever end, Digby? The blackouts, the air raids, the food shortages. Oh, what I'd give just to hold a banana in my hand right now.
12: You know, I was just thinking the very same thing about melons.
8: And after that, the scene started to get fruitier. So, we'll leave them to it and take our microphones behind enemy lines, right into the very heart of the Third Reich.
18: Wilford! Dickens in comfort at the coast for Madame Neibel's old German.
8: Yours sincerely, Adolf Hitler. Send that first class, will you, Miss Dietrich?
15: Jawohl, mein Führer.
18: Come.
15: Also, the new driver has arrived to take you to your lodge in Bavaria.
18: New driver? Then I'd better give him the test to make sure he is a good Nazi. Show him in, Miss Dietrich. Heil Hitler. Sit down, please. Your name?
20: Willy Hertz.
18: I know, it's these habitat chairs, you know. Now, your profession?
20: Driver.
18: And your chosen subject?
20: Sycophantic groveling.
18: You have 1 minute to answer questions on sycophantic groveling, and your time starts now. What do you say when you meet another German?
20: Heil Hitler.
18: Correct. What do you call small pellets of ice falling from the sky?
20: Heil Hitler.
18: Correct. What do you click when you salute me?
20: Heil Hitler.
18: Correct. What do wolves do when there's a full moon?
20: Howl Hitler.
18: Correct. Which is the fishing port on North Humberside?
20: Hull Hitler.
18: Correct. What was Blitz? I've started, so I'll finish. What was black and in Calcutta?
20: Hole Hitler.
18: Wrong, it was Gandhi. You scored 5 points with no passes. Very good. Now you drive me to my lodge in Bavaria, yeah?
20: Jawohl, mein Führer.
8: 2200 hours.
3: A deserted airstrip somewhere at the back of Pinewood Studios. A Wellington bomber, its massive frame silhouetted against the night sky, turned slowly on the tarmac, preparing to take off and deliver its khaki-clad cargo of courageous commandos. On the most dangerous mission since the crew of the Ark Royal went to Larry Grayson's house to help him fit some carpets.

0: Is it all right to smoke, sir?
1: No, it isn't, Briggs. You see, doctors have proved that there is a definite link between smoking and heart disease.
2: This is the pilot speaking, and on behalf of the Royal Air Force, I'd like to welcome you aboard this flight to Bavaria. We're expecting heavy flak on the French coast and perhaps one or two skirmishes with enemy fighters as we approach Germany. In the event of myself and my co-pilot being machine gunned, there are chemical toilets here, here, here, and here. Once again, thank you for flying Royal Air Force.
0: My God, heavy flak!
3: My God, enemy fighters!
4: My God, chemical toilets!
1: I suggest we try and get some sleep, man. It's going to be a long night.
3: Lieutenant Fielding, wake up, sir!
1: What? What?
3: It's me, Attenborough, sir. I thought you might like a cup of Rosie Lee, sir.
1: Private Attenborough, what are you doing here?
3: Oh, I left the army, sir. Thanks to my agent, I'm now a chirpy cockney in the RAF.
1: Oh, right.
3: Sir, it's a 1 minute to dropping zone. 1 minute.
1: Oh, is it? Right, right. Come on, lads, let's go. Best foot forward.
3: I'll open the door for you, sir.
1: Okay, McIntyre, you first.
5: I'll see you down there, sir. Geronimo!
1: You next, Smith.
6: Sir, Geronimo!
1: Briggs.
7: Geronimo!
1: Fairbrown.
4: Oh, after you, sir. Geraldo!
1: Well, Dickie, see you back at Pinewood.
3: Good luck, sir.
1: Geronimo!
3: Yes, sir. You've forgotten your cup of Rosie Lee, sir.
2: Six shadowy shapes descended silently from the Bavarian sky. That's five men and a cup of Rosie Lee. On the ground, they buried the chutes, changed into their domestic disguises, and then headed for the lodge.
8: Over here, Briggs.
9: I've recced the lodge, sir, and the gates are crawling with Jerry troops and SS Waffen Gelders.
1: But that's impossible. Hitler specifically wanted a quiet weekend.
8: Sir, it's as though they're expecting us.
4: Here, Mac, are you suggesting that...
8: I am. One of us five is a traitor. Somebody here's a German spy.
1: The rubbish.
3: Cobblers.
4: Nonsense.
3: Gefunker, Strodo.
1: What?
3: Oh, Schossenhausen.
1: So, Smith, it's you.
8: I grab him. I hold him. Gonna stab a dirty traitor to death.
1: No, McIntyre, no. Stabbing's too good for this chappie.
4: I know. Let's take him back to England and force him to live in Wolverhampton.
1: And be accused of war crimes? No. No, lads, I have a better idea. First, we remove his trousers.
4: Oh, yes, good idea.
8: Then what?
1: Fairbrown, stop it. Then we tie him to this tree, and we let the squirrels do the rest.
3: Let me go, you swine hund!
8: Shall I put a gag in his mouth, sir?
3: I wish somebody would, because the rider's not been much else.
8: Go!
1: There, that's got the filthy Nazi tied up. Now, how do we get into the lodge?
8: Leave that to me, sir. I have a plan.
2: Briggs's plan worked like a charm. It was an old ploy he'd once used to get into the Croydon Empire without paying. A ploy so simple it was brilliant. They walked through the gates backwards and the guards thought they were coming out. Once inside the lodge, they dealt with the staff and assumed their roles just in time to see a large black limousine pull up and out stepped the world's most feared and powerful man. So this was the Führer, a man born of Austrian peasant stock, who grew up to become an evil, vicious, murdering, sadistic monster to such a degree that his social worker was suspended pending an inquiry. With typical brash German arrogance, he strode towards the lodge.
8: It's true, you know.
10: Get away, man. It isn't true.
8: It is.
10: No, it isn't.
8: I bet you 10 bob it is.
10: Get on.
1: Pat down, you two. He's coming in.
3: This Bavarian climate is cold enough to freeze the other one off.
8: That's 10 bob, you old man.
3: Oh,
4: hello.
3: Yeah, hire me.
1: Welcome to Bavaria, mein Führer. I am Karl, your new butler.
3: Karl? Where is Heinz, mein other butler?
1: I'm afraid he was killed in a skiing accident. He went straight into a tree.
3: Out on the piste?
1: Yeah, I think he'd had a couple.
3: Yeah. Kaiser Wilhelm, 1927, yeah?
1: Permit me to introduce the staff. This is Wolfgang the chef.
3: Ah, tell me, Wolfgang. Were you once a chef at the Berlin Happy Eater?

0: There is something burning in the kitchen.
1: Ah, so you were the chef at the Berlin.
2: And this is Helga, the parlor maid.
3: Hi, Hitler.
1: Such a big frau, with big shoulders, and the big strong arms.
2: And Helga has such a big heart.
1: Yeah, with I love Doris tattooed above it.
2: And this is Hans, your personal masseur.
1: Ah, good, I could do with a massage. I am very stiff from the journey.
4: Yeah, well, no time like the present, mein Führer.
1: On second thoughts, I never felt better in my life. Wolfgang, over the weekend, I want you to cook me some delicious meals, yeah?
0: Yeah, well.
1: And Helga, over the weekend, I want you to keep the lodge very tidy, yeah?
3: Yeah, well.
1: And Hans?
4: Yeah?
1: You can have the weekend off. Now, I go to my study to think about the war. Hail me!
5: Hail Hitler!
6: The rest of the day was spent on normal domestic duties. Cooking, cleaning, and phoning relatives in Australia.
2: If you require anything else, mein Führer, I will be in the kitchen.
0: Find anything out, sir?
2: No, I don't think he's made a decision yet. Is this the sauerkraut with the cyanide?
0: It's already, sir. One mouthful of that and all you'll hear from Adolf is the gargled sound of the death rattle.
7: Ah, so now we know what Bonnie Langford eats before she sings.
4: That's an anachronism, McIntyre. This is 1940, which means Bonnie Langford would be well over 65.
7: Well, I know, but we cannot keep doing Joan Collins jokes, can we?
0: What are you looking at out of the window, sir?
2: What time is it, Briggs?
0: I make it just 9 p.m., sir.
2: Ah, good. And if my calculations are correct...
7: What the hell's that?
2: Gentlemen, I'm delighted to announce that the squirrels have found Smith.
0: Oh, rat. Hey, that's Adolf.
2: Carry on, I'll see what he wants. You rang, mein Führer?
1: Yeah, I did. Take this toad in the hall away at once. It's disgusting.
2: I'm so sorry. I'll get you something else if you give me a few minutes, Grace.
1: I don't want nothing else and my name isn't Grace. It's Adolf.
2: Führer, is there something bothering you?
1: Yes, Karl, there is. I am the Führer of the most powerful nation on Earth. And I control a continent with the power of life and death over every living thing. I am the god, and billions of folk worship the very ground I walk on. And yet...
2: And yet?
1: And yet I am unable to pull a decent bird.
2: What?
1: It's true. When I ambit the girls, I go all coy and speechless. What is the secret, Carl? What should I do?
2: Oh, it is very simple, Führer. The secret of being a success with the birds is to assume an air of congeniality and understanding.
1: Rubbish, Schweinhund! Who could be more congenial than me?
2: What I mean is, if the girl likes Mozart, then you like Mozart.
1: Ah.
2: And if the girl enjoys gardening, then you enjoy gardening. And if she prefers, say, Alsatian dogs to toy dogs...
1: Then I prefer Alsatian dogs to toy dogs. Yeah. Wunderbar. Thank you, Carl. And now I will have the coffee served in my bedchamber. And you can send the coffee up mit Helga. You know what I mean? Wink, wink, nudge, nudge.
2: Jawohl, mein Führer. Look, you'll be quite safe, Mac. All he wants is a bit of female companionship.
7: And why did you say fair brown up with a coffee?
4: Here, cheeky piece.
2: Think of the mission, Mac. This could be a good opportunity to find out about the invasion.
7: Very well, sir. I'll do it.
2: Good man, good man. Here's your coffee.
1: Underneath the lamp lights. Ah, Helga! Come in, come in!
3: I had a coffee, mein Führer.
1: Forget the coffee, mein Frau. Come and sit here. Meet me.
3: What?
1: Now tell me, my little buzz bomb. Do you like Mozart?
3: Who?
1: Same here. I never heard of him in my life before.
3: Führer, have you decided on the invasion yet?
1: Yeah. I have decided to invade Britain, but not straight away.
3: Why not?
1: I thought that would be obvious. I can't invade Britain until I have cut the lawn and pruned the roses. You enjoy gardening, yeah?
3: Oh, no.
1: Oh, in that case, I will invade Britain tomorrow. But meanwhile, why don't you and I go to bed, yeah?
3: Nein, mein Führer. You see, I never go to bed with men.
1: Ach, I suppose you prefer Alsatian dogs, yeah?
7: How dare you!
1: Oi! Miss Helga! I was only trying to be congenial!
2: Oh, it is Britain, is it?
7: That's what he said, sir.
2: Then you know what we have to do.
4: Yes, sir.
2: So let's get the job done, shall we? Come on.
8: Right. Stay right where you are, English pigs.
4: What?
2: Anton Diffling.
8: Yeah. In this movie, I am Colonel Schneider of the SS. We found Schmidt in the forest, and he told us everything.
0: So the dirty rat's been singing.
8: Yeah. And in a beautiful soprano voice, too. So, you thought you could assassinate the Führer, did you? You'll have to get up very early in the morning to fool us Germans.
2: I hate to disappoint you, Colonel Schneider, but we've already got our towels on the deck chairs.
8: What?
2: Quick, lads, grab him.
9: What is all the commotion down here?
8: British commandos, Führer, sent here to kill you.
9: So?
2: Yes, and anyone else who thinks they can squash Britain under the heel of the jackboot.
4: Oh, that's telling him, sir.
9: You're all brave men, Lieutenant, so naturally you will be treated with traditional German courtesy and justice.
2: You mean?
9: Yeah, you will all be shot. Get on with it, Schneider. I am going back to bed.
8: So sorry, gentlemen, but I must carry out my orders, you understand? Now, say your prayers. You first, I think, Lieutenant.
9: Take that, Fritzy, my old son.
2: Private Attenborough. Well done, old chap.
1: Thank you, sir.
2: But what are you doing here?
1: Oh, me, sir? Oh, I just thought you might like a cup of Rosy Lisa.
7: Sir, there's a million squareheads coming up the drive, sir.
2: They're on to us, chaps. Come on, out the back way.
0: But, sir, aren't we going to kill Hitler?
2: Too late now, Briggs. But there'll be another time, you mark my words. As long as there are decent men and women willing to resist this tide of vile oppression in defense of freedom, there'll be another time, and another, until eventually good will conquer evil, and men like Adolf Hitler will be crushed beneath an unstoppable avalanche of justice and democracy. Yes, my friends, Hitler will be stopped, and my one wish is that whoever ultimately fulfills that task gets a better script than this one.
10: 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The screenplay was by Laurie Rowley, and the movie was produced by Obergruppenführer Jonathan James Moore.
6: Meanwhile, somewhere in the hottest part of hell...
11: Adolf.
9: Jawohl, Herr Stalin.
11: Tell me, why did you change your mind and decide to invade the Soviet Union instead of Britain?
9: Well, it was something Colonel Fielding said about this script. You remember? And I thought if the British are having to watch films like that one, they are suffering enough.
12: If you're paying this kind of money for a car, you'd want it to have a touch of style, legroom, four doors, and all that. And if this is what you had in mind, you don't even have to pay that kind of money for the new Skoda Super Estel. Skoda's new Super Estel puts a man in the street
2: and his dog
12: on the road.
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13: 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That's why, sir, nothing tastes nicer.

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0: It's the Irene Dunne, Fred McMurray Show with Irene Dunne as Susan Armstrong, editor of the Hillsdale Morning Star, and Fred McMurray as George Harvey, her ace reporter. It's Sunday in Hillsdale, ordinarily a day of peace and quiet at the Hillsdale Star. It's George's turn to spend Sunday in the office. George has his feet up on the desk as he chats at great length with Susan over the telephone, while Sammy, the copy boy, listens in idly. How is George to know that at this very moment, something very chic, very classy, very dangerous to man has just blown into town and is in a telephone booth trying to get George and just getting a busy signal?
1: Oh, who can he be talking to so long on Sunday? Doesn't he realize he's keeping an old flame burning up? Oh, same old George, always in demand, even on Sunday. Here goes once more, dreamy Lynn.

0: Well, I guess that's about all I've got to report, Susan, except that some former colleagues of ours are slightly pouring into town.
1: Oh, yes, yes, I know what you mean. The
0: Association of Former College Editors is arriving via plane, train, oxcart, and coaster wagon for a 3-day convention.
1: Are you waving a small pennant at them as they arrive for Auld Lang Syne?
0: Too much Auld Lang Syne is a sign of old age, looking backward instead of forward.
1: Well, in that case, could you look forward to having brunch at my house today?
0: Food?
1: Free? Bring Sammy with you.
0: Sammy?
2: Yeah, Sammy.
1: Yes, Mac will answer the phone till you get back.
0: Oh, but Sammy will devastate the larder.
1: Oh, there's enough for both of you.
0: Yeah, but what will you eat?
1: Well, I'm counting on your table manners to ruin my appetite. See you soon. Bye.
2: We booked up for some gratis grub.
0: We are, Sammy. And don't go making a pig of yourself.
2: Why, Mr. Harvey, you know I always try to be just like you.
0: Well, don't stuff yourself, that's all.
2: How can I? You got the reach on me.
3: If you don't see what you want, boys, ask for it.
4: I always say.
2: This is really living, Miss Armstrong. Brunch with the boss.
0: My felicitations, patients, for these mushrooms and eggs.
4: I picked them myself.
2: The eggs?
4: The toadstools.
0: Toadstools?
4: Sometimes you never can tell.
3: Oh, yes, you can. For one thing, you can tell by the firmness.
0: Uh-huh. If the victim is firm, rigor mortis has set in, and they were toadstools.
2: Uh-oh. The coroner's office.
3: Oh, enough of this morbid persiflage. Laugh.
5: Be gay. Miss Armstrong's residence.
2: Mr. Harvey, would you please pass me that hunk of toast?
0: I'll match you for it.
4: Yes, easier. For you, Georgie boy.
0: Oh.
3: Bring the phone right over here at the table, patient.
0: Who is it, patient?
4: Nobody I know. I can tell you that.
0: Oh, thanks. Hello?
1: Dreamy Lips.
0: I'm sorry. I must have the wrong number.
1: I'm calling you, and I've got the right number at last. I tried to call you at the office, and they gave me this number.
0: Well, who is this?
1: Don't you remember? The only girl in the world?
0: Whistle it for me. I mean, who?
1: Sonia.
0: Sonia?
3: Sonia.
0: Sonia who?
3: Oh, I'm interested, too.
1: Remember the canoe?
0: The canoe?
2: I can row a boat. Canoe?
0: Canoe.
3: Sonia Canoe. What an odd name.
0: Oh, Canoe!
3: Yeah, the Hiawatha Dayline, remember?
0: Sonia Pickwick. How are you, Pickles?
1: Just twice as attractive as ever, if you can imagine anything so ravishing.
0: Truth to tell, I can't, Sonia.
1: I've got a problem.
0: Name same and we'll fix.
1: I'm here for the college editors' convention, and I never dreamed I wouldn't be able to get a hotel room. I've no place to go, darling.
0: Oh, well, where are you now?
1: In a phone booth. I phone every hotel in town.
0: Well, I'll tell you what, Sonia. Meet me at the office of the Morning Star in half an hour. And you just leave it all to me.
1: Wonderboy. Bye.
0: Goodbye, Pickles. Well, that was Pickles.
3: Those were Pickles, if you're a stickler for grammar.
4: Appears to me he's more interested in grammar's granddaughter than in grammar, appears to me.
0: I went to college with Sonia.
3: Learn anything?
0: Old flame of mine.
4: Flame? Strike a match?
0: Well, almost. We were engaged.
3: Engaged?
0: Yeah, to be married.
3: Well, I didn't think you were engaged for a high wire act.
0: Sounds like the same old Sonia.
3: How old?
0: Same crazy kid. Susan, can Sonia stay here with you for 3 days during the convention?
3: Well, George...
0: The hotels are jammed. She can't get a room in town.
3: Well, sure, George, if she's a good friend of yours.
0: If she weren't, I wouldn't have asked you.
4: Sammy, Sonny, will you go get me an aspirin there on the bathroom windowsill?
2: Okay, patience. Talk slow, folks, so I can get in on the tail end of this fascinating gossip.
3: Let's see. I could move in with patience and give Sonia my room.
0: Oh, that's great. Thanks.
4: Oh, dear. Sammy, I'd better go after him. I come to think of it, I don't know where the aspirins are now.
3: I presume Pickles has her own toothbrush.
0: I presume, but if she hasn't, I can go out and buy her one.
3: Oh, you're so resourceful.
0: Oh, thank you.
3: George, about the canoe.
0: Oh, yeah. It turned over.
3: Well, lovely college day sweetheart struggles in water.
0: Yeah, yeah. She would have drowned, too, if she hadn't finally broken my hold on her.
2: Hey, I want out. Yeah. What is this? Hey!
3: What's going on up there?
0: It's rather a powerful reaction just from aspirin, isn't it?
4: Amateur locksmith in the house, perchance?
3: Is that Sammy making all that noise?
4: Sammy is locked in the bathroom.
0: Locked in the bathroom?
3: But how?
4: Securely. And only 2 weeks' supply of soap.
2: Hey, how about it? I want out!
3: Dear, I fear the worst.
0: Why?
3: Come on.

0: to me. Sammy, try lifting up on the doorknob. It's a very temperamental door, and try it.
1: No soap, Sammy?
2: Plenty of soap.
3: 2 weeks' supply.
2: I want out.
0: Oh, dear, this happened once before.
1: We'll get you out, Sammy.
3: How about a writ of habeas corpus?
0: How about a screwdriver?
1: Yeah, we can take off the lock.
3: It won't work.
1: Well, what did you do when it happened before?
0: Went to a hotel.
1: Well, what about who was ever trapped in there?
0: It locked with nobody inside.
1: Well, how did you get it open then?
0: The weather turned cold and dry and the door shrank.
2: Hey, I got school tomorrow.
1: Chin up, Sammy. The weather will be cold and dry in about 3 months.
2: So will I.
1: Susan, I just happened to think.
3: Accidents are always among us.
1: How can Sonia stay here if we can't get Sammy out?
0: Well, where will Patience and I stay?
1: I've got to get down to the office.
0: Deserter.
1: Sonia's meeting me there.
0: Give her my love.
1: Well, I've got to stall her somehow until we get Sammy out of there. Do what you can with the door for the time being.
0: Which way are we going, George? George! Oh, dear, are you hurt?
1: Just broke a newel post, that's all.
0: Is that a bone or part of the stairs?
1: Well, whatever it is, it hurts. So long, and hold the fort. I'll be back later. Sonia.
0: George, darling.
1: Oh, Pickles, I'd have known you anywhere again.
4: Oh, let me feast my eyes on you, you hulking newspaper man, you.
1: You haven't changed a bit, except maybe more so.
4: Come on, give me one of those great big varsity-type kisses. Come on. Well, You wonderful, beautiful man. Are you married?
1: Well, you might have asked that first, Sonia, but no, I'm not.
4: You wonderful, eligible fellow. Here, let me get the lipstick off your mouth.
1: Well, I've arranged to get you in for 3 nights you'll be here. But...
4: There. What did you say?
1: I said I've arranged you to get you into a place for the 3 nights you'll be here, but you can't move in until, tonight, maybe.
4: You found me a hotel?
1: No, not exactly.
4: You're giving me your little apartment while you sleep in the park.
1: No, that's strictly unlawful.
4: Well, then what?
1: Well, look, you haven't even been down to the General Grant Hotel to meet your old colleagues in former college paper editing.
4: Well, after that, what?
1: Well, look at the town, have dinner, take in a movie, maybe.
4: And then what?
1: Then home sweet home.
4: Where?
1: It's a surprise.
4: If you've dug up some fourth-rate flea bag for me to say...
1: Oh, no. You'll see. You'll be pleased.

0: Well, hand me the screwdriver, Patience, and we'll see what's what.
1: Let me eat one side.
2: I'm getting hungry again.
1: We'll feed you somehow.
2: We'll get a locksmith or something.
1: That's cannibalism.
0: It's Sunday, Sammy.
1: You can't get work done on the Sabbath.
2: We'll do something.
1: Here goes right now.
0: Patience.
1: Good grief.
0: And again. No, Patience, no.
1: That doorknob has got to come off. That's the first thing.
0: Well, don't stab it to death. This door happens to be over 175 years old. Yeah.
1: This door?
0: Oh, at least.
1: What? It must have been hanging up here in the air for a long time before this house got built around it.
0: Well, this door came from an old colonial house, the Miller House, George Washington's headquarters, just before the Battle of White Plains.
1: Who won?
0: Well, the British, I think. But it's a lovely old door with all that wonderful American history. It's the best thing in the house, so you have to go easy with it, Patience.
1: George Washington touched this very doorknob?
0: Very possibly.
1: Oh, golly. Here, you take the screwdriver.
0: Well, I'll try it anyhow.
1: Ouch! Oh, you nicked it. You nicked it.
0: That's my hand.
1: Oh, who cares about your hand? Look at that fine old door.
0: I'm going for Mr. Werblegraff, the handyman.
1: That fine old American door.
0: And, Patience, you stay with Sammy and answer the phone. And if George calls, insult him roundly for me. Bye.
1: It'll be a real pleasure, Miss Susan.
2: Patience.
1: George Washington himself in person.
2: My good woman.
1: 84 years ago.
2: Hey!
1: Oh, okay. Coast's clear, sonny boy.
3: Hi.
1: Zoe.
3: Some hoax, huh, kid?
1: Miss Susan went out for a handyman. I'll cross him up, too. All right. Hook or crook, you got to stay locked in there until this Sonia Pickwick dame pulls out of town. And with no place to stay, she'll leave all right pronto.
3: I'd like to glimpse of Sonia, babe.
1: Oh, she's an old flame. We got no room for old flames coming between Georgie Boy and Miss Susan.
4: I was just going to the handyman and bumped into you.
5: I sold it out
3: of
5: the hotel for a while.
3: Jesus, it's Sam.
6: Inside.
3: I'm starved.
1: Inside there, Pinhead.
0: I ran into George down the street.
5: Didn't we hear a door close or something?
1: It'd be preposterous.
2: Hey, I want out.
5: All right, Sammy. Well, screwdriver.
1: Screwdriver.
5: Pliers.
1: Pliers.
5: Hammer.
0: Hammer.
5: Oh. Well, to work.

0: Now, back to our stars, Irene Dunne and Fred McMurray, in the second act of our story. Aha! It seems that Sammy's being locked in the bathroom of Susan's house is a plot between Sammy and Patience to keep Sonia Pickwick from staying in town. George has disposed of Sonia temporarily and has returned to try to get the stubborn door open. Susan and Patience standing by with advice and nervous twitterings.
1: We're working on it, Sammy. Built this door anyhow. Safe company?
2: Stonewall Jackson.
3: That's not what I said, Patience.
2: Something like that.
3: The door was in George Washington's headquarters before the Battle of White Plains. That's what I said.
2: I stand corrected.
1: I doubt it.
2: Why?
1: If this door was in George Washington's headquarters, he must be still trying to get out. Oh, ouch.
2: Easy there, boy.
1: Well, I can't work on this if I have to keep a velvet cloth between the screwdriver and the job. I can't get the screwdriver in the screw slot.
3: How about a smaller screwdriver?
1: If we ever get this door open again, burn it. Will you promise me burn it?
4: How's it going out there, Rescue Unit 11XB9?
1: Shut up.
4: Thank you.
1: Don't get himself locked in. No.
2: Watch it, Bob.
3: Yes, be careful, George.
1: Be careful, George. Be careful, George.
2: You know how old that door is. 250 years.
3: 175.
1: Time all for good behavior, huh? You call this good behavior?
2: Do you know who Miles Standish was? Do you?
1: Oh, introduce me some other time.
3: He's the one who didn't marry Priscilla Mullen. Mullen.
2: He was carried home from an enemy fight on this very door.
3: Oh, I don't know about that, Cajun.
1: Well, the Indians should have burnt Standish to a cinder and this door with them.
2: Fine thing to say about an early American.
1: If he'd been on the wrong side of this door, he'd have been plenty late. Ouch.
3: Oh, George, you're simply ruining that old brass.
1: I quit.
3: Well, what about Sonia?
1: Oh, yes, Sonia. Hand me the screwdriver again, Patience.
3: I mean, shouldn't you be getting back to her?
1: Yeah, that's right. I've got to get back to her.
3: What are you going to do about her, George?
1: Well, I don't know. I'll just have to stall her, I guess.
2: Let me get this straight. This Sonia is now a horse?
1: Horse?
2: You said stall her.
1: No. Very funny, Patience. Very jolly.
3: Now, she's just trying to make the best of a situation, George.
4: I'm hungry.
3: I'll get something for you, Sammy.
1: Look, I'll phone you from the office of the hotel.
3: Well, we'll keep on trying for a locksmith.
1: Well, offer him anything.
3: All right.
1: Sammy?
4: Yeah?
1: If I fail to see you alive again, it's been a nice, warm relationship. Goodbye.
3: Sammy?
4: Standing by.
3: We're going to pass a rubber tube under the door.
2: When we say go, inhale on it.
3: Malt and milk.
4: What flavor?
3: Chocolate.
4: What other flavors do you got?
3: Now, Sammy, you drink this and like it.
2: Grab the tube.
4: Got it.
3: Haul away. How does it taste?
4: Like a chocolate malted milk with rubber in it. Hey, how about a couple of thin cookies slipped under the door?
5: This is like the old college dances, isn't it, George?
1: Hmm. I got to make a phone call.
5: You never did when we danced in college.
1: Got to make a phone call.
5: Some woman?
1: Hmm? Sort of.
5: Can't you tell anymore? You had an eye for the girls in school, all right.
1: I've got to make a phone call. Will you excuse me, Sonia?
3: Yes?
6: Susan, how's the door coming?
3: Doing as well as can be expected.
6: Well, now, look, pretty soon Sonia gets tired of dancing, see?
3: Yes.
6: And she wants to know where does she rest her weary head tonight, see?
3: I see.
6: Well, where does she?
3: Well, I can't get a locksmith for love or money, George.
6: Well, there's just one thing left to do, then.
3: Well, say goodbye to Sonia for me, too.
6: You'll have to call the fire department.
3: The fire department?
6: Call the department. Have them get Sammy out of there within the hour.
3: George, I can't drum the fire department to quarters for that.
6: But, Susan...
3: What will people say? What will our rival paper say?
6: But, Susan...
3: Morning Star editor spends taxpayers' money when old door sticks.
6: Look, call the department. I'm a taxpayer, too, you know.
3: Well...
6: They'll climb in and hide Sammy out.
3: The windows are too small, George.
6: Oh, you shouldn't have fed him. Now they'll have to chop him out.
3: All right, George.
6: I'll be over within the hour.
3: All right, George.
6: With Sonia.
3: All right, George.
2: The fire fire department.
3: But patience.
2: Over my dead body.
3: We owe it to George to make every effort to free Sammy so Sonia can stay here tonight.
2: I don't care about Sonia.
3: Well, George cares about
2: her. Have the fire department back their trucks over my flower beds and back there.
3: Well, I'll get a man to fix them for you.
2: Tramp all over the beds I work my poor old hands to the bone.
3: I'll get two men to fix them.
2: They'll never be the same. But, okay. Okay.
3: Oh, no,
2: call
3: please,
2: the department.
3: Please don't take that Joan the woman attitude.
2: Go ahead. Call the department. I don't care. I'll just find another house and start a new garden. Start a new life.
3: Patience, before you whip the blindfold off your eyes to face the firing squad, listen to me, will you?
2: Go ahead. Call the hook and ladder.
3: Look here, you're being utterly unreasonable about this whole thing.
2: All right, but you can't fire me. I quit.
3: Patience, nobody is firing you.
2: I'll find a new place. I've worked all my life.
3: I know.
2: I love to work.
3: I know.
2: I'll get by.
3: Now, Patience, listen. Stop being childish. We all love you and we wouldn't dream of letting you go, so there.
2: Lifetime of loyal service. And I get the gate over a door.
3: You do not.
2: Like the old saying says, Sig transfers Gloria Mundi.
3: Sic transit Gloria Mundi. It's Latin.
2: Well, it sure spread to the U.S. all right. I'll go pack my imitation alligator satchel.
3: Stop, Patience. All right, you win. We won't let the gallant fire eaters eat up your garden. Can we chop the door down?
2: Chop the door down?
3: Chop the door down. Chop down the door.
2: Are you bereft or something?
3: Yes, I think I am.
2: Miles Standish, that brave, early American who was...
3: George Washington.
2: Over my dead body.
3: Oh, heavens.
2: Chop down the door they carried George Washington off on? I should say not.
3: All right. That's out, too. Everything's out. Only Sammy's in. Oh, that must be George.
2: With pickles.
3: Another delicatessen. Answer the door, Patience.

0: All right, George, we can talk here in the kitchen.
1: How do you like Sonia?
0: Oh, very dashing.
1: Where's Sammy?
0: Asleep upstairs.
1: That's good. He's been through quite an ordeal. Where's he sleeping?
0: I would presume in the bathtub.
1: In the bathtub? Well, didn't you call the fire department?
0: No.
1: Why not?
0: Shh.
1: Why not?
0: I can't hear what.
1: Why didn't you call him?
0: Ask the daughter of the American Revolution upstairs.
1: Patience?
0: Since I told her the door's history, she won't let me touch it. She's beginning to think she's Molly Pitcher.
1: What are we going to do?
0: You can sleep in your car, in the park, or in the watering trough, because Patience and I are going to sleep in your apartment tonight.
1: Well, let Sonia in with you, huh?
0: It'll be crowded enough as it is. I've stopped worrying about Sonia, George, while I'm still on the bright side of sanity.
2: George! Georgie!
0: Sweet lips! After that, I think I'll lie down to settle my stomach.
2: Georgie! We'll do the show in our room now.
1: What'll I do? What'll I tell her?
0: Oh, the bird's on the wing, the snail's on the farm, Sammy's locked in the bathroom. All's right with the world.
3: Oh, there you are.
1: Hi.
3: Oh, I've had such a hard day. Would you show me my room, Susan?
0: George?
1: Well, Sonia, what do you say we do the town, huh? All night.
3: Oh, darling, I'd love to, but tomorrow's another day, isn't it?
0: Your move, George.
3: Why are you two standing around like the butler after the bullet-riddled body is found in the pantry?
1: Sonia, we've got no place for you.
3: No place for me?
1: No.
3: I thought...
1: Sammy is locked up, you see. And
3: never mind your roast about pals. What about me?
1: Well, Sammy is our office boy.
3: I'm not interested in your juvenile delinquent help.
0: He's locked in the bathroom.
1: Yes, that's...
3: What to do until the sheriff comes, eh? Well, I always say...
0: He's been there all day.
1: Yes.
0: Here, in this very house.
1: And he's likely to be there all night.
0: And a good part of tomorrow.
1: Indefinitely, maybe. Until the dry weather makes the door shrink.
3: Do you mean I can't stay here tonight?
0: Nobody stays here tonight.
3: George, you hulking idiot.
1: Well, I wouldn't say hulking.
3: Leave it all to you. You whistle-stop journalist. You phony fix-it. Man of the world, Harvey. I wouldn't marry you if you were the last man in the world.
1: I wasn't going to ask you.
3: Prudence, call me a taxi.
0: Her name is Patience, and she isn't taking orders from you. And she's liable to call you much worse than that.
3: Never mind, I'll do it myself. Goodbye.
1: Sonia.
3: I should have remembered. You said you could paddle a canoe once, too.
0: Well, sick transit Sonia Pickwick. You know, I think Sonia's vexed.
1: Come in or something.
4: Hi-ho, everybody.
1: Hello, Sammy. Sammy!
0: Well, how did you get out?
4: I don't know. Harvey touched the old doorknob and the door just naturally swung open.
1: Well, maybe I can get Sonia to come back.
4: I'm hungry.
1: Hey, now that you mention it, so am I.
0: Well, then let's have dinner right now. Make it a day with Susan.
1: Fine dinner.
0: Sorry about Sonia.
5: She'll eat, too. Girls like Sonia always eat.
1: Yeah, caviar.
5: With mink napkins.
0: I'll get it, Patience.
1: Patience, where's Sammy?
5: Upstairs, tinkering with that door.
0: Hello? Who? Not Chester Abernathy. Well, for heaven's sake, Muscles. How are you after all these years? What? Oh, yes, I know about the hotel situation. Well, why don't you come over here? Yes. The address in the phone book's right. And we'll figure out something for you. Yes. Well, hurry. Be wonderful to see you, Chet. Bye. Well, George, that was Chester Abernathy, my old college sweetheart.
1: Well.
0: And guess what?
1: What?
0: He's in for the convention, too, and he can't get a room.
1: Oh, that's too bad. Of course, there's always that watering trough you were talking about.
0: No, Patience and I can sleep over at your little place. And where is Patience?
1: She went upstairs while you were giving Muscles the big hello.
0: Oh, and you and Chester can stay here. You love Chester.
1: Oh, I'll bet.
0: He's so witty and such fun to be with.
1: Oh, good.
6: Hey, what is with this door? I want out. I want out.
0: Oh, George, Sammy's in there again.
1: Oh, no.
0: Look, save time and grief and call the fire department right away.
1: The fire department?
7: Fire department? I heard that over my dead body.
0: But Patience.
1: But Susan, sauce for the goose, you know, is sauce for the gander.
6: Hey, I want out.

0: Our stars, Irene Dunne and Fred McMurray, will be back in a moment.
1: That is a lovely old door, Susan.
2: Beautiful.
1: Real early American.
2: Solid cherry.
1: However, I think I have heavy news for you.
2: Oh? Well, let's have it.
1: I got interested in early America and wired White Plains, New York. The Miller House, you know.
2: Washington's headquarters.
1: Yeah.
2: Well, how are things at the Miller House?
1: Intact. They aren't missing any doors up there.
2: They're not?
1: No. No. You've been deceived. It isn't a genuine Miller House door.
2: I know, George.
1: What?
2: Mm-hmm. I know. But it was important to make patients think it was, wasn't it? Who knows? She might have gotten it open.
0: Irene Dunne and Fred McMurray will be back next week in another exciting comedy adventure in the gay new series, Bright Star. This is Wendell Niles inviting you to join us then.

0: Is that proper farmhouse cheddar?
1: No, I don't think so.
0: What about that?
1: No. It's quite nice, though.
0: Is it? Do you think I might try a piece? I'll have 2 ounces, please.
2: Jacob's, the cream of cream crackers.
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2: Revolting People by Andy Hamilton and Jay Tarsis. With Jay Tarsis, James Fleet, Hugh Dennis, Tony Maudsley, Jan Ravens, Penelope Nice and Andy Hamilton.
3: So you're writing in your journal then?
4: Yeah.
3: Do you fancy a little conversation?
4: Nope.
3: Why not?
4: Because it'll turn stupid.
3: Well, why would the conversation turn stupid?
4: Because it'd be with you. Now, if you'll just excuse me...
3: I had this amazing dream last night, yeah. For some reason, I was riding this huge white buffalo through the streets of Baltimore, and I rode it through the cemetery, and then right through the middle of a funeral, actually, and then straight through the doors of a brothel, where I used the buffalo as payment for the sexual services of identical conjoined triplets from Mexico who pleasured me as I licked custard and clotted cream off their naked... Oh, no, wait, that happened. It's all coming back to me now. What a night that was, yeah. They are interesting things, though, dreams, aren't they, eh? Now, did you know that the Chinese believe that you should never wake a sleeping man because a dream is your soul leaving your body on a nightly excursion before it returns? And that is why, if you come across a sleeping Chinaman, you should...
4: Just leave him be.
3: No, wake him up for a laugh. Believe me, there is nothing funnier than a terrified Chinaman who thinks he just lost his soul. And I've seen a few in my time, I can tell you.
4: Listen, McGurk, I'm trying to write my journal here.
3: Oh, all right, what are you writing? Anything seditious?
4: It's a personal journal, McGurk, therefore it's private.
3: Well, I'm a sergeant. Read it to me, come on.
4: Absolutely not.
3: All right, then, do you fancy a game of football?
4: What?
3: Football! It's a great old English game. Yeah, the whole village, right, divides itself into two teams of a couple of hundred players each, and then they play up and down the mud-filled high street, madly kicking this sheep's bladder filled with air. It's not very comfortable for the sheep, of course.
4: No, Joshua used to play a game like that.
3: Really?
4: Yeah, it was called skunk ball. Didn't catch on. Don't know why, but... Now, if you'll just excuse me.
3: Oh, come on, Sam. Talk to me, please.
4: Find something to do. Arrest some Americans.
3: Done it. Suspicious and troublesome colonists are packed in the pokey like sardines. Baltimore's buttoned up and quiet and dull as dishwater.
4: You really think so?
3: Yeah. Snooze city.
4: Well, you should be aware of that, even as we speak. The Continental Congress is convening in Philadelphia, where the likes of John Adams, Benjamin Franklin, and Thomas Jefferson will change the name of our nation from the United Colonies to the United States and draft the Declaration of Independence that will light the fuse of war.
3: That's a lot of information for one sentence. Well,
4: it's because it's history. At least it will be in the future, once it's happened.
3: Ah, yeah, but not all history pans out the way you're expecting, though, does it? I mean, well, take the Battle of Palermo in 1761. There we stood. Two great armies waiting to do battle. Then someone comes running down and says the field's already been booked for a children's party.
4: Yeah, well, the American Revolution is going to happen. Sniff the air. Can't you smell it?
3: Nope, can't smell a thing. No nostrils.
4: Oh, yes, of course.
3: Lost them in Bavaria at the Battle of Limburger.
4: Never heard of that one.
3: Yeah, a little known town with a very big stench. Hmm. If you were fated to get your nose shot off, that was the battle to do it in.
4: Well, you mark my words, we're teetering on the brink.
3: Yeah, not in Baltimore, and I'll tell you why. Our new commander, Colonel Wycherley's got the situation here under total control. He's our nastiest martinet yet. They call him Wicked Witch. Wicked Witch Wycherley. Get it? Wicked Witch Wycherley.
4: Yeah, I get it. Why do you keep saying it over and over?
3: Because it might turn out to be important information later on. Who knows? Oh, it's Mary. Hello, Mary.
5: Hello, Sergeant McGurk. Father, I want to speak to you about my pig. I'm very distressed.
4: About your what?
5: My pig, Miss Fatty.
4: What about her?
5: Him. Miss Fatty is a lad.
3: Well, why did you give a boy pig a girl pig's name?
5: To prove that Americans can do irony.
3: Oh.
5: Anyway... Miss Fatty's been confiscated by the British brutes.
4: Confiscated?
5: Confiscated.
4: By the British brutes?
5: Why do you keep repeating everything I say and turning it into a question?
4: Do I do that?
5: Yes. Miss Fatty has been my faithful pet since I was a small child, and I'm on the verge of tears.
4: Well, who confiscated him?
5: It was a Colonel Wycherley.
3: Uh-oh, he's the one they call Wicked Wycherley.
4: Really? Hadn't heard that one before.
3: Yeah, that's wicked witcherly.
4: Will you just stop doing that?
5: Witcherly claims Miss Fatty was running through the streets frightening horses and defacing private property.
4: Was she?
5: He. And it depends on your definition of streets, horses, private, and property.
4: Well, Mary, it might be more prudent if
5: oh,
4: we just...
5: don't give me your prudent hogwash, you fence-sitter. You must demand the British Army release my pig and get a signed apology while you're at it.
4: You know, armies tend not to be big on apologies, Mary. It's not really what they're...
5: What? Are you afraid of those mangy, crimson-backed, vicious English thugs and murderers? Is that your problem, Father? A case of yellow fever? Sergeant McGurk, will you help me?
3: Oh, I would if I could, miss, but I'm handicapped and on temporary leave from the service until I get my defective eye, leg, arm, and nostril sew back on.
5: Ugh. One has no guts, the other has no parts. Pathetic. What next?
0: Miss Fatty's gone.
5: We know, Joshua. The British have confiscated
0: What's him. What's confiscated?
4: Requisitioned.
0: Oh, no. You mean dead?
5: Not dead. Confiscated.
0: Which is? And don't say requisitioned.
5: Purloined. He was purloined.
0: Oh, that's a great help.
5: He was taken, and you have to get him back.
0: Me? Well, why me?
5: Well, because Father's a chicken, and McGurk's lost his bits, and you're large.
0: Yeah, but I'm simple. I can't grasp basic rudimentary concepts.
5: So you won't help me either?
0: Well, sadly, I don't have the mental capacity.
5: I suppose I'll just have to go to the heavily guarded British barracks, a solitary woman all on my own and defenseless at huge personal risk, to try and get Miss Fatty back myself.
4: I guess so.
3: Yeah.
4: Just a pig.
5: Oh, thank you for seeing me, Colonel Witcherly. I'm so stormy a day.
6: You have 30 seconds.
5: I want Miss Fatty back.
6: I'm sorry. Was that colonial baby babble?
5: My pig. Miss Fatty's my pig.
6: Oh, that pig. The subversive pig. Disorderly and out past curfew without a lead. Which means she's now property of the King's Army.
5: Miss Fatty is a he.
6: Miss Fatty is bacon.
5: He is not. I hear him in the other room.
6: That's a different pig.
5: No, I know my own pigs, oink.
6: Go, Yankee Hoyden, before you're caught in the storm that's brewing, and be thankful I haven't yet clapped you in irons for insolence and insubordination.
5: You have no jurisdiction over me.
6: Oh, no, my pretty. We'll see about that. Guard! Arrest this riffraff, and then slaughter her pig.
5: You keep your hands off me! I'm getting out of here, and I'm taking Miss Fatty with me! Oh, there you are, Miss Fatty! Oh, I've got you! Let's get you out of here!
6: Impressive! She's carrying a pig that outweighs her whilst at the same time waving a pistol in my face.
5: I'm going to report your infringement of my pig's rights to the Continental Congress in Philadelphia right now.
6: You won't get far. I'll hunt you down and string you up.
5: Oh, yeah? You and whose army? So long, Witcherly!

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1: Ezekiel, what are you doing? Standing here at the edge of the forest, shouting into the wind. That's ludicrous even for you.
0: And running around in the rain with a pig is sensible.
1: I'm a fugitive. You have no excuse.
0: I'm trying to earn a living to support my family. And until this hurricane drove everyone indoors, I was doing very well, too. I've sold almost one policy. Perhaps I could interest you.
1: Not now. I have to get to Philadelphia.
0: Philadelphia? That's 100 miles from here. You'll be torn to shreds by gale-force winds. You'll drown in a flash flood. Plus, you're carrying a pig. What you need is one of my third-party fire and caught in a natural disaster with a pig policies.
1: But I must speak to the Continental Congress.
0: The Continental Congress can do their due diligence without you. Go home.
1: Why should I?
0: Because you know what they say. There's no place like home. There's certainly no place like my home. It's a loveless, baby-filled hellhole. Your sister Cora has thrown me out of our house until I can bring in some decent money, which is why I'm standing out in the rain, selling insurance policies to rocks.
1: Oh, I haven't got time for this. So long, Ezekiel!
0: Think about insurance! I'm here day and night.

0: Oh, my. You're a heavy boy, Miss Fatty. And the sky's getting darker. And I've probably lost my way. What's that, Miss Fatty? You see a cave? Oh, I see it now. It's clear across that ravine, and the flood water's raging. We'll never make it. Oh, but we have no choice. Wycherley's army is hot in pursuit. Into the roiling water, then. Hold on to your snout, Miss Fatty. What, Miss Fatty? You say you can't swim? Oh, that doesn't matter. The fall will probably kill you anyway. Look out for that tree, Miss Fatty. Oh, it's going to fall on us. Oh, mercy! Where am I? Oh, my. I'm in a cave. And the sun is shining. And birds are singing. In short bursts. Well, this is all fine and dandy, and I'm fortunate to have survived the worst hurricane in the recorded history of Baltimore, but, oh, dear, what has become of Miss Fatty? Where can he be?
1: Over here, Mary.
0: Oh, whoa, you're not my pig.
1: Well, I am. Or rather, I was. But now I've transmogrified back into the form of the man you're so very fond of.
0: What are you talking about? And where is Miss Fatty? What have you done with him?
1: It's just you and me, Mary, alone in a cave.
0: You're going to have to give me more than that.
1: Well, by way of explanation, I ventured out in the storm last night looking for you. Rumor had it you were on the run from my commanding officer, Colonel Wycherley. I knew if he found you, he'd either have his way with you and kill you, or kill you and have his way with you. Either way, I found it objectionable and was determined not to let it happen. I don't approve of murdering and assaulting women. That's just me. Call me old-fashioned, but that's the sort of thing that I just cannot abide. Anyway, I found you clinging to a branch in the river, soaked to the skin. So I carried you to this promontory, then slew Colonel Wycherley. And now I'm a hunted man myself, perhaps a traitor. But no tribunal would ever find me guilty, because what I did for love.
0: Blah, blah, blah. Where's my pig?
1: I am that pig. Don't you see, Mary? We're just players in your dream, where nothing's what it seems. Red is blue, and day is night, and good is bad, and apples are oranges. But love is still love.
0: Oh, shut up. You're an idiot. This is no dream. If I was dreaming, you'd be a muscular but naive Viking. No, no. I'm awake. I must find my pig and get to Philadelphia.
1: Very well. I'll help you. Let's go.
0: All right, but that'll involve me putting my clothes on. Turn your face away, please.
1: It's turned.
0: You're peeking.
1: I'm not.
0: Yes, you are.
1: Look, it doesn't matter if I see you naked, Mary, because this is just a dream.
0: Oh, yeah, like I haven't heard that before.
1: It's a dream, Mary, which is just as well. Otherwise, those 1,500 green dwarves standing in the mouth of the cave would be quite disconcerting.
2: Are not green dwarves. Don't call us green dwarves.
1: Sorry, green midgets.
2: We're not green midgets either. We're gherkins.
0: Gherkins?
2: And we are forever in your debt because you killed Wicked Wycherley, who tormented and pickled us. He dipped us in brine for his own amusement. We were just innocent cucumbers leading quiet lives, which is pretty much the norm for a cucumber, when along came Wycherley with his obscene jars of death. But now he is dead.
0: It wasn't me who killed him.
2: Well, someone did. Look over there. See his feet sticking out from under that chicken coop? He's as dead as a door.
1: Nail.
2: What?
1: Well, the expression is as dead as a door nail.
2: Look, I'm only a gherkin. Give me a break, will you? It's a miracle I can speak at all. I don't even have a mouth.
1: I'm sorry.
2: You've got to lower your expectations,
1: well,
2: pal.
1: In future, I'll try not to expect too much of gherkins.
2: Good.
1: And it was me, by the way. I killed Wycherley.
2: You killed him?
1: Yes.
2: But he was a fellow redcoat.
1: Yes.
2: Then you'll be hanged. Hmm.
1: I know.
2: We don't have necks, so we can't be hanged. Yes, it's one of the few pluses of being a gherkin.
0: How come only the two of you ever get to say anything?
2: We're the spokes gherkins.
0: Do you know the way to Philadelphia?
2: They're doing it again. How the hell would we know the way to Philadelphia? Oh, hang on, I'll just look it up on the map I don't possess. Unfold it with the arms I don't have, and then read it with my non-existent eyes.
0: All right, it was only a question.
1: So, other Gherkin, do you know the way?
2: No, I don't know. You have to follow the Freedom Trail.
1: Did you say follow the yellow?

0: Gherkin, do you know the way?
1: No, I dunno. You have to follow the Freedom Trail.
0: Did you say follow the Yellow Brick Road?
1: No, are you deaf or something? Clear your ears out.
0: Come on, Mary, we're wasting our time here.
2: Oh, I can't walk to Philadelphia in these shoes.
0: Well, perhaps you could borrow Wycherley's boots.
2: What? I can't take the boots off a dead guy.
1: I'll take them. He won't need them where he's going.
0: Why? What's going to become of him?
1: Chutney. That's what's going to become of him. We're making him into good old English chutney. And what goes around comes around.
3: Yeah.
1: A gherkin never forgets.
2: Well, we're off to Philadelphia. History is going to be made there, you know.
1: Yeah, whatever.
0: Bye then.
1: Yeah, bye. And don't take any wooden pickles.
2: Funny, you know something? They weren't how I imagined talking gherkins at all.
0: No, I know what you mean. I pictured them taller.
2: I thought they had a bit of an attitude.
0: Well, it's not easy being green. How are you faring in those boots?
2: Oh, I'm tired. The sun's going down and we're nowhere. And I hear rustling in the underbrush. Maybe it's Miss Fanny.
0: Well, it appears to be a woman. Doesn't she look like your sister, Cora?
2: Oh, you're right. She looks exactly like my sister, apart from the fact that she's wearing a frilly gown and a halo and is hovering 4 feet in the air.
0: Again, I would argue, indicative of a dream.
2: Cora? Oh, Cora, is that you?
4: Listen, May, I'm glad we bumped into each other. I have some important announcements for you. First, Ding Dong, Wycherley's not dead. Those were fake feet sticking out of the coop.
0: Then I didn't kill him, and I'm not going to be hanged for treason.
4: That's the good news. You are, however, going to be hanged for desertion and offering succor to my sister.
0: Succor?
4: It sounds worse than it is.
2: Any other news?
4: I'm pregnant.
2: Well, that's hardly news.
4: How about that's wonderful, Cora? We're so happy for you.
0: That's wonderful, Cora. And unusual, a pregnant hovering fairy, not something you see every day.
2: So, who's the lucky father?
4: What's that supposed to mean?
2: Well, it seems your husband's been denied access to your chamber of late.
4: Mary, I'm a fairy. There needn't be access in the conventional sense. Anyway, you best make tracks. You've still got hills to climb. Mind the gaps.
2: Well, now I'm frightened, Walter. And I'm so cold. Maybe you should put your arm around me.
0: We should keep moving.
2: I said put your arm around me.
0: Oh, right.
2: Rightly. Keep it up high on my shoulder.
0: All right.
2: Slightly lower.
0: Oh, right.
2: And a bit to the left.
0: Uh-huh.
2: Circular motion might be nice.
5: Oh, it's cruel the way you keep toying with the poor sap.
2: Who said that?
5: I did, over here.
2: My God, but you're a scarecrow.
5: Yeah, I'm really scary. Boo, doesn't that give you the willies?
2: Well, you look like someone I know.
5: Well, it'd be hard for me to look like someone you don't know.
2: And you're licky like him, too. And you've got the same repulsive, whining, nasal voice.
5: Are you chatting me up?
2: His name's Sergeant McGurk, my father's shady business partner, currently on medical leave from the British Army.
5: Is that so?
0: The resemblance is uncanny.
5: Oh, you know him as well, then?
0: I'm his superior.
5: You reckon?
0: What?
5: Nothing.
0: I expect you're wondering where we're both headed.
5: No, not really.
2: Well, we're off to see the Congress, the wonderful Congress of Philadelphia.
5: Why?
2: Because of all the wonderful things it'll do. Oh, why don't you come with us, straw man?
5: How?
0: Well, you can walk, can't you?
5: Don't ask me. It's a dream.
2: I am not dreaming.
5: Oh, face it, lady. You need to lay off the cheese at bedtime. Next thing you know, you'll be imagining Tim Men like that 7-foot-tall kindly simpleton over there.
2: Oh, why, yes, I see him now. Hello, Tin Man.
6: Who said that?
2: Oh, I did. Behind you.
6: I can't turn around.
0: You need some oil.
6: You got any?
2: Oh, no, we don't, but maybe when we get to Philadelphia, we could ask the Continental Congress to enact legislation imposing a duty of care in the workplace as part of its Declaration of Independence.
6: What's that got to do with a squirt of oil?
2: Oh, it's all part of what we're fighting for.
6: Oil? Why would anybody fight for oil?
2: Oh, come with us, Tin Man.
6: No. That'd only be an embarrassment to you. I don't have a brain. And someone with no brain isn't going to fit in a Congress.
5: You don't know much about politics, do you?
6: I don't know much about anything.

0: nothing except creaking and rusting.
1: You're so like my brother Joshua.
0: Does he have a brain?
1: The jury's still out.
2: Actually, Tin Man, I think you're selling yourself short. You must have a brain. Because without a brain, how on earth would you be able to speak?
3: You know, that's really not very helpful. If you keep pointing out these loopholes, we're going to be here all night. I mean, in dreams, anything can happen, can't it? Your ghoulies can turn into fruit bats and fly off into the jungle where they're devoured by winged panthers.
2: Have I been talking in my sleep again?
1: I keep telling you, this is not a dream. I'm off to see the Congress with a scarecrow, a tin man, and possibly an elephant.
2: An elephant?
1: You don't see that pink elephant?
2: Oh, the pink one. Oh, I was looking at the standard grey one.
1: I'm going to talk to him.
2: Well, I suggest you be civil to him, Mary, because A, he's an elephant and could trample us to death, and B, if you're nice to him, he might give us a ride to Philadelphia.
1: Oh, now you stop that! If you think you're frightening us, you're wrong.
4: I'm sorry, don't yell at me.
1: Now hand over that trumpet. That's better.
4: Sorry.
1: Oh, you cringe just like my father, you know that?
4: Sorry. Sorry I tried to frighten you, but I'm a large creature, and in nature the large are supposed to dominate. On the other hand, I'm pink.
2: That's probably causing you quite a lot of emotional conflict.
4: Yeah, you're right. Secretly, I think I'm very meek, but I use my size to avoid confrontation. And with the loud trumpeting, I'm probably overcompensating for my lack of aggression.
2: Textbook case.
4: Yeah, but if I don't do that, I end up being so passive that the passiveness itself becomes a form of aggression.
2: Classic.
0: You shouldn't worry about being big and meek. I don't.
1: Oh, that's right. You know what they say? The meek shall inherit the earth.
3: Yeah, well, that is bollocks, by the way.
1: No, I'm just trying to make him feel better.
4: I wish I could find some dignity and courage from somewhere.
1: The place to find dignity and courage is in Congress.
3: I'm saying nothing.
1: Come with us to Philadelphia.
4: Philadelphia?
1: Oh, come on, Tin Man, Scarecrow, Elephant, let's go!
3: Philadelphia's a hell of a schleck, yeah.
5: Where would you stay?
4: Yeah, what are the hotels like? Do they take elephants? Oh, no, I hear Witcherly's dogs.
1: Oh, that's great, just what we need, and we're so, so close!
2: We must hide.
1: Where?
2: Behind the elephant.
1: Oh, no, that's the first place they'll look!
6: Wrong, little lady, this is the first place we'll look.
2: All right, you've got us. Call off your dogs.
6: Call off your elephant, and I'll call off my dog.
1: Oh, that's a cowardly elephant, sir. He won't attack. He's pink.
6: Well, my dogs are just barkers. They won't tear you limb from limb, don't worry. I'm sorry if they scared you.
2: Hold on. You've turned very polite.
6: Oh, isn't it? Look at me closer, Captain. Notice anything different?
2: That hideous dueling scar, which went from your forehead down to your lip and then back up to your forehead, is gone.
1: How did you manage that?
6: Easily. I never had a hideous dueling scar. My twin brother, Dirk Witcherly, did. He was evil. I was brought in yesterday to replace him. I'm David, the good Witcherly. But people call me Dave.
1: Oh, where's my pig?
6: Your pig's dead. I'm kidding. Miss Fatty's fine. She's home rolling around in her slop. You should have seen your face.
1: Why would you even joke about something like that?
6: I'm a Witcherly. We've got a mischievous streak, I'm sorry.
2: And my court-martial? What's the status on that?
6: Unchanged. You're going to be hanged. I'm kidding again!
2: That's not funny, sir.
6: Oh, come on. Can't a person have a joke at another person's expense anymore? I don't know. Everyone's so serious these days. Now, let's all have a beer and go home.
1: How do we get there from here?
6: Just click my brother's boots together and repeat ad nauseum, there's no place like home, until your voice goes all echoey and starts to fade away.
1: There's no place like home. There's no place like home. There's no place like home. Nothing's happening.
6: Did you close your eyes?
1: You didn't say anything about closing my eyes.
6: Yes, I did.
1: You did not.
6: Yes, I did.
2: Close your eyes, Mary.
1: You did not say anything about closing
3: close
1: my eyes.
3: Close your bloody eyes, woman, all right?
1: There's no place like home. There's no place like home. There's no place like home. Whoa, that last one was very echoey.
4: Mary? Mary? Wake up, Mary.
1: Oh, Father, where am I? Oh, why, I see where I am now. Back home in my own little bed, surrounded by the people I love.
2: You gave us quite a fright, Mary.
4: You took a real bash to the head.
0: You've been vomiting all night. It was disgusting.
3: Yeah, you might have brain damage.
2: Sergeant, that's not very helpful.
3: Well, I'm just injecting a note of realism. I mean, a tree fell on her, for God's sake. Statistically speaking.
2: Quiet, Sergeant.
1: I had this strange and wonderful dream. You were all in it. There were these little green talking condiments and... Oh, Cora, you were a fairy.
5: A fairy?
1: And Father was a pink elephant.
4: An elephant.
1: And Ezekiel, oh, you were a ridiculous insurance salesman.
7: Oh, no. Really?
1: And Joshua...
7: Wait, I am an insurance salesman.
1: Joshua, you...
7: No, not a ridiculous one, of course.
4: So what was Joshua, Mary?
1: Oh, he was made of tin and had no brain.
0: Tin man with no brain? How neat is that?
2: What was I?
1: You were a pig.
2: Oh, no.
1: But a pig who metamorphosized into a handsome and gallant champion.
0: But did he have no brain? I don't think so.
2: Gallant champion, eh?
0: What's metamorphosis?
1: Change.
0: Oh, and gallant?
2: Brave.
0: Wow, she likes you.
1: Oh, I like everybody, because everybody's wonderful. That's what I learned from my dream, that there's no place like home, and that people are basically good, and that trying to walk to Philadelphia is stupid. I learned all that from the magical land I visited, somewhere over the rainbow.
3: Definitely some brain damage.
4: Can you just shut up?
2: Well, you're ruining the mood here.
1: Oh, Miss Patty, Miss Patty, you're safe too.
2: He saved your life, Mary. After that branch knocked you into the river, this little pig jumped in into the raging waters and dragged you by the scruff of your neck to the safety of the riverbank in an act of extraordinary heroism.
4: So maybe we won't butcher him this week.
6: May I come in?
1: Why, it's mean old Colonel Wycherley.
6: Not anymore. I come in peace. I've decided to try and get along with you, Colonials. There's no reason we can't all live in harmony. Until such time as we have to blow each other's heads off. So please accept this jar of pickles as a peace offering.
1: God bless you, Colonel Wycherley.
6: God bless you, Mary.
4: God bless us all.
0: God bless us, everyone.
7: And Merry Christmas.
1: It's May the 17th.
7: Yes, but it's Christmas in our hearts.
3: All right, I'm going to vomit now.
8: Revolting People featured Jay Tarsis as Samuel, Andy Hamilton as Sergeant McKirk, Jan Ravens as Mary, and James Feet as Captain Brimshaw. Ezekiel was played by Hugh Dennis, Joshua by Tony Maudsley, Cora by Penelope Nice, with Philip Pope and Michael Fenton Stevens. Revolting People was written by Jay Tarsis and Andy Hamilton and produced by Paul Mayhew Archer.
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5: If at first you didn't succeed, there's always a second chance. The National Broadcasting Company welcomes you to the quiz show that takes nerve. A program for people who are willing to take a second chance. He proves that opportunity can knock twice. Johnny Olson.
6: Thank you. Thank you very, very much, Fred Collins, and hi there, everybody. Nice to be with you on NBC. And you know, folks, few of us are able to succeed the very first time up at bat. But it's the person who has the nerve and courage to try again in the face of tough breaks and big odds who gets everybody's respect, especially ours, because it's just this type of person that we've selected out of our audience. People who have failed at some important thing in their lives and have come right back, the sort of people we want. To Fred Collins, who's going to be our very, very first contestant on our very, very first show?
5: Johnny, I'd like you to meet Jack Milam from Fabens, Texas.
6: Welcome to Second Chance, Jack. Jack Milam, how are you, Jack?
7: Hi, Johnny.
6: Jack, what would you do if you had your second chance?
7: Well, if I had a second chance, I think I'd go back to Texas and marry a little gal.
6: Yeah. Well, you'd marry a little gal there? Yeah. Is it a gal that you would propose to?
7: Yeah, I proposed to her, and she accepted, but I run out.
6: You run out? You ought to be ashamed of yourself, Jack Milam from Fabens, Texas. You ran out on her, eh?
7: Yeah, I run out.
6: Well, now, you better tell us exactly what happened. I'm sure that there are many gals here from Texas who would like to know what happened.
7: This gal I was going with, and we got to be real friendly, and I asked her to marry me, and, you know, I could tell she was in love with me, because...
6: Now, wait a minute. How could you tell that she was in love with you, Jack? Tell me how.
7: Well, she went to movies with me.
6: Yeah. You mean just by going to movies with a girl, you can tell whether or not she's in love with you?
7: Well, we spoon.
6: You spoon. Boy, that sure sounds like you were hooked, Jack, I'll tell you that. Huh? What happened after that?
7: Well, I asked her, after a while, I asked her if she'd marry me, and she said she would.
6: Yeah?
7: And, you know, I was real excited about it, so I went down to the shop, and I told the fellas, and they all congratulated me, and one of them said, boy, you sure going to have a lot of bills.
6: One of the fellas said that in the garage?
7: Yeah, another fella said, wait till that mortgage comes due, boy. And one of the fellas, he's got three kids, and he said, wait till those babies start coming around, boy, you're going to have to pay a fortune.
6: So you kind of lost your nerve then, is that right?
7: Yeah, that's what happened. I guess I just sort of got chicken and I run out.
6: Now, what have you been doing since you've been here in New York then?
7: About the same kind of work. I got a mechanic's job at an auto shop in Brooklyn. And I got thinking because, you know, I'm kind of lonely and I don't know.
6: You're kind of lonely, eh, boy?
7: Yeah.
6: The line forms to the right girls, you know. And you still want the gal to marry you?
7: Yeah, and I'm going back to Texas. I'm going to propose again.
6: Well, you think she'll have you back, though?
7: Well, I hope so.
6: You sure you want to settle down? Remember the bills, the mortgage, the family, the babies?
7: Hmm? I made up my mind. I want to ask again.
6: How about it, are you? All right, here we go. to go, Jack boy. Jack Milam, Fabian, Texas. Here's the first of three win or lose questions. They're worth $10 each. Now, you must answer correctly in order to stay in the game. You understand?
8: Sure.
6: Big smile on this boy, too. Yeah. About 6'2", real nice, handsome blue eyes. Ooh. Suppose you went into a restaurant and ordered a wiener schnitzel. Did the animal it came from moo, grunt, or cackle? Come on, Jack. Which one now? Wiener schnitzel.
7: Which one? Moo.
6: Moo? You are right. You're absolutely right. Yes, a wiener schnitzel, as we all know, is a fancy name for veal cutlet. Well, all right, you've come up with the right answer. You got $10 up there on the board, as you can see. It's all lighted up. And here's where we test your nerve, Jack Milam. Here's where you can take your second chance, or you can let it go by. And I'll answer this question correctly, and the $10 you've just won becomes $20. And also, the value of your next two questions will jump to $20 each. But if you answer incorrectly, you're wiped out. If you pass up the question, you still stay in the game, but your money remains at $10, and so does the value of your next two questions. Now, your second chance question is about historic battles. Now, do you want to pass it? Or do you want to take a second chance? What do you want to do, Jack? It's up to you. You're going to take it? All right. One of the most historic sentences recorded in the history of the United States is this one, and I quote, "Don't fire until you see the whites of their eyes." Now, during which battle was this statement made? Which
9: one? I
6: know
9: that one. That's the Battle of Bunker...
6: The Battle of what? Come on now, let's have it.
9: I can't say Battle of Bunker Hill.
6: Bunker Hill is right. Right you are for $20, questions are now worth $20 each instead of the $10. And here's your next win or lose question. Answer correctly to stay in the game, or you go out with your $20. You're doing fine, Jack. A little warm in here, isn't it?
7: Sure.
6: All right, here we go. A ping pong ball is made of celluloid. A tennis ball is made of rubber. Tell us, what's a polo ball made of? A polo ball. Any idea? Come on now, we got to have the right answer on this.
7: Wood?
6: Wood is right. It's usually willow, and it's wood. You now have $40 lighted up there on the board, 20 and 20. And now on the second chance question, as you know, you can take a chance on doubling all your money on the board, or if you fail, losing it all. Now, I'm going to tell you what the category is, first of all, before you make up your mind, Jack. The category is the U.S. Treasury. Do you want to pass it, or do you want to take a second chance, Jack? Whichever one you want to
9: do. Pass.
6: You're going to pass on this one?
9: Yeah,
6: all right, you're at $40 so far. You had a chance there to double it, but you're still at $40. Now, here's your next win or lose question. Answer this correctly and you get another $20. Added to that, you must answer correctly, though, to win your money. If not, you're out of the game with what you've won at this point. In the course of history, many people have achieved fame by making one outstanding trip or journey somewhere. Now, who made a famous trip from St. Louis to the Columbia River? Famous expedition. Who do you think it might be?
7: I think it was Lewis.
6: Yes?
7: The Lewis and Clark.
6: That's right. The Lewis and Clark expedition. You now have $60. $60. Boy, you're doing a great, great job here, Jack. Congratulations so far. I guess
9: you
6: were kind of smart to lay out on that one at that, huh?
9: I don't know anything about the treasure, I'll tell you.
6: You will. After you get through here, there'll be five treasury men waiting for you. All right, now this is your final second chance question, Jack Milam. Answer this question correctly and all the money on the board will double and become $120. How would you like that? Wouldn't that be nice? That's a beautiful board we have here, too. 20, 20, 20, 60, 120. Miss it, and all the money you've won goes down the drain all the way back to Fabian, Texas. Now, you can pass it and take your $60 and go home if you'd like to. Your category is U.S. political history. What do you want to do? Do you want to pass it, or do you want to take a second chance? Which do you want to do?
9: I'm going to try.
6: You're going to take a chance on it. All right, audience, let's give them a fair chance now. The system of political parties is as old as our government itself. Now, what's the name of the party to which George Washington belonged? The Federalists or the Whigs? Which one? $120 at stake here on second chance. $120. Come on, I'm going to have to call time, Jack. Which one? Federalists or the Whigs?
9: Federalists.
6: The Federalist is right! Congratulations to you. You have won $120, and good luck to you, Jack, on your second chance. ¶¶
8: Johnny Olson meet Mr. Bill Allen of New York City, who through great misfortune was knocked down and was almost counted out until he took his second chance.
6: Thank you very, very much, Freddie. How old are you, Bill?
10: 45.
6: 45. Now, you wrote in your letter, Bill, that your second chance paid off in giving you a new lease on life. Now, would you tell us a little bit about that?
10: Well, Johnny, about 3 years ago, I had a very good position in the advertising field.
6: Mm-hmm.
10: And I had a beautiful wife. I loved her very much. And three wonderful children. And then suddenly my wife passed on from cancer, and I don't know, the world turned upside down for me.
6: I was reading that in your letter, Bill, and it certainly must have been a great, terrible, terrible shock to you.
10: Well, Johnny, it was a shock. I mean, 1 minute she was there, the next minute she was gone. And as I said, I wrapped the whole world around her, and, well, I found myself losing interest in everything, neglecting my children. I even thought it was time to call it quits for myself.
6: I noticed that in your letter, Bill, the fact that you used to take long walks at night and that you really...
10: That's right, Johnny. I went through my money and spent a fortune, including a great deal on the bottle, which you know what I mean.
6: Well, now, and this undoubtedly affected your work, Bill.
10: It certainly did, Johnny. I began to make very serious mistakes. And the result was that I had no job. And I found myself drifting from uptown to downtown.
6: That's another thing that impressed me here in your letter, Bill, that you finally wound up living in a very meager neighborhood in a dirty flop house, as you put it here.
10: Right in the Bowery, in the heart of the Bowery. And it was an experience that I shall never forget, I suppose.
6: Now, just how recent has it been since you started getting back on your feet again?
10: Well, friends who had my children, I meant to tell you that, Johnny, they had taken my children and were looking after them.
6: Mm-hmm.
10: They thought if they were back with me again, I would make a comeback. So we got a little apartment, and the children and I moved in. However, they began to look after me more than I looked after them.
6: Would you mind telling us how old your children are, Bill?
10: Yes, I have two boys, 14, 9 years of age, and a girl, 12 years of age.
6: Mm-hmm. Another thing that impressed me here in your letter was about your oldest boy and what he said.
10: Billy, wonderful. Billy would always say, Dad, many times he said, you'll get that second chance. Don't worry, have faith. There's a God upstairs, he'll look after you.
6: Good for Billy. Well, now, when was it that you finally realized, Bill, that something had to be done?
10: Well, Johnny, they have a state law here. I suppose they have it in most states that parents neglect a child, the welfare steps in, and they take them away from them.
6: And that was just the shock that you needed, wasn't it?
10: It was a shock. More than that, my children were willing to go to help me. And then I thought, well, I need a second chance. Billy's always said I needed it, and I'm going to get it. And I made up my mind I was not only going to get it, I was going to make good at it, Johnny.
6: Well, now, when you finally took your second chance, what happened? I know you went out job-seeking, as you mentioned in your letter.
10: Well, the word was out that Bill was on his way down, hands off. But I started out, and I began to knock at doors, and as fast as they closed, I went to next door. I kept going from one agency to the other, and one day I wandered in to the Marks Aiken Advertising Agency in Manhattan. They didn't know me from Adam. In fact, they've only been in business a little over a year. And I stated my case. I said, I want a second chance. Give me a second chance, I'll make good.
6: And they did give you that second chance, and you certainly have made good, Bill, haven't you?
10: I have. Incidentally, Johnny, they wrote me out a blank check, and I went out and got myself clothing and got busy, and I brought in two accounts so far, and more coming.
6: Well, good for you. You know, Bill, when our loved ones pass away, it's always a great shock and a terrible, terrible loss. I would shudder to think what would happen to me if my million-dollar penny were to pass away or anything like that. In your case, it almost ruined your life, but you did have the courage, finally, to face your obligations to your three children by taking your second chance at pulling yourself together and once again taking over the duties and the responsibilities of a father.
11: And we want to wish you nothing but the best of luck and God bless you.
6: And now, Bill, to our other microphone and to our second chance game right here. And, Bill, first of all, we have three win or lose questions for you. Here's the first of the three. It's worth $10. Now, when Columbus sailed the ocean blue in the year of 1492, he had three ships. Now, see if you can name one of them.
11: Come on now, I want you to get
6: the... The Santa Maria's one, the Nina and the Pinta. We've got $10 on our second chance board. Now, here's where we test your nerve on your first second chance question. The subject matter here deals with the science physics. Are you going to take a second chance, or are you going to pass it by?
10: No, Johnny, that is a subject I don't know. I hesitate on it.
6: You're going to pass it by. Well, all right. You still have your $10. You're still in the game, and here's your next win or lose question. An often quoted poem about America's favorite sport has to do with Mudville's favorite baseball player. He struck out. What was his name?
10: Casey.
6: He also had a cousin by the name of Jones. That's right. $20 now, Bill, and here's your next second chance question. Now, remember, when in doubt, pass it by. The subject matter here is trademarks. You going to take a second chance? Or
10: well,
6: you're going
10: I'm
6: to pass
10: an
6: it
10: advertising
6: by?
10: Man. I should know trademarks. I'll take a gamble on it.
6: All right, then tell us. Three golden balls on the coat of arms of the Medici family of Florence, Italy, have now become the trademark of what profession?
10: Pawnbrokers. I know them.
6: Well, good for you, boy. You've got $40 now, Bill, and here's your next win or lose question. Iraq's capital city is so old, it's legendary. Now, what is the capital of Iraq? Of Iraq. Any idea, though?
10: I don't know, Johnny.
6: Oh, I'm terribly, terribly sorry. I wanted you to come through with a right answer on that to make some more money. The answer is Baghdad, Bill, but you've done all right. Oh. You've got $40 here and our best wishes and good luck to you. Friends, every week we award a $100 United States savings bond to the person whose second chance letter is chosen by our judges to be read on the air. So keep writing those letters. Judges reserve the right to edit all winning letters, so why don't you sit down and write your second chance story to the Second Chance Program, care of the National Broadcasting Company, 30 Rockefeller Plaza, New York City, New York, and win a $100 United States savings bond. Now, this is Johnny Olson saying thanks for joining us transcribed, inviting you to be with us tomorrow when once again we try to prove that opportunity can knock twice on the Second Chance program. Goodbye, everybody. This has been an NBC Radio Network production.

0: you very much indeed. Hello, welcome for the last time in this current series to It's Been a Bad Week. I'm Steve Punce.
1: And I'm Hugh Dennis, and we're here behind the deli counter of despair, dispensing schadenfreude sandwiches and a selection of hard cheese, whole bunches of sour grapes, all fresh from the papers, but occasionally to be taken with just a pinch of salt.
0: This, of course, as you'll know, is the bit of the show where we take an analogy, we stretch it a little, we stretch it a little more, and then we really stretch the sucker. Providing musical mayonnaise in our bad week baguette is Mervyn Stutter. We have lashings of John Culshaw and thick slices of Kate Robbins, and we begin, as ever, our quest to discover who has had the worst of all weeks in the world over the last 7 days, and will thus win our coveted Worst Week of the Week Award, awarded weekly on a week-by-week basis. To make the final decision and aid us in this task is this week's special guest, musician, presenter, man about Soho. Please welcome Mr. Roland Ribron.
2: Thank you, Quack. Thank you, Quack. Thank you, Quack. Thank you, Clap.
0: Yes, indeed.
2: Thank you, Clap.
0: Thank you, Clap. First of all, we have to just quickly, you have to declare your interests if you're going to judge this competition. Have you yourself had a bad week?
2: Oh, every day is a bad day, but then again, every day is Christmas Eve.
3: With me.
0: A bad and somewhat surreal week.
1: Well, you know, we actually quickly have to assess your fitness to judge with a few quick bad week awareness questions taken from our...
4: Tales of Woe.
0: Our first bad week question. Bad week Hollywood script writers, Roland, Mr. Scott Neeson, who's in charge of foreign distribution at 20th Century Fox, revealed this week that in Hong Kong, films can receive less than faithful translations because Asians prefer their titles very literal. The film Leaving Las Vegas apparently translated into Cantonese as I'm drunk and you're a prostitute.
5: I'd go and see it.
1: Yeah. The film Babe became the happy dumpling to be who talks and solves agricultural problems.
0: Which is snappy, isn't it? But the question is, what did the crying game become? What was the crying game known as in Cantonese?
3: In Cantonese?
0: Yes.
3: Good Lord.
1: In Cantonese.
3: Weepy pheasant.
0: Is that literal Cantonese?
5: Or I think so, just, yes. Zulu's up there, that's another one. Zulu, direct translation. We've got guns, you haven't.
1: Both of them are funnier than the actual answer, which is the crying game actually translates as, oh no, my girlfriend has a penis.
5: Again, I would go and see it.
0: Yes. We've all been there.
1: Have we? Yeah. Now, next, Roland. Why would you have had a bad week if you were a relative of Audrey Kanawha? Is a small clue. She's no longer alive.
3: Thank you for that clue. That really does help.
5: This is a woman who bequeathed all her money to Charles Bronson. Am I right?
3: Oh. She is.
5: Yeah. Yeah. 100,000, either pounds, dollars, or... I don't know.
0: 100,000 quid.
5: Dust.
0: Yeah. She left it to Charles Bronson, who already has 30 million.
5: Now, do you know how he earned that 30 million? Not with acting. With the big bequeathing thing that he does.
0: Yes.
5: So many people. He's got a bit of a chiseled thing and a fake moustache. That's it. I'm going to give him my money.
0: How does he do it?
1: But you would have thought, wouldn't you, that Charles Bronson would have seen the funny side and handed the money back. But no, the stingy, craggy-faced Hollywood legend has paid it into his post office account. And says that anyone who wants it will have to contend with the business end of a 44 Magnum. All right, it might be exaggerating, but he is keeping it.
0: Yes, he is keeping it, probably to pay his ammunition bill. Because if you think about it, all those Death Wish films, even after four of them, and he's shot virtually everybody in them, but he never, ever once managed to shoot Michael Winner.
6: Oi, now I heard that. Even though they've given me a seat too close to the kitchen, and I'm accompanied by a beautiful young lady who wants me for my body and not for...
0: Well, that's what they mean by death wish. You wished he was dead, and now he is. Great. You shoot Michael Winner, you get a round of applause. Marvellous.
5: It'll only happen once.
1: Yeah. Well, Roland's passed with flying colours, whatever he said. So, on to the candidates proper, and our first batch of bad weeks.
0: Right, so off we go. Now, normally, of course, we avoid any real news on this programme in favour of trivia and weird nonsense.
1: But this week we have to start with a proper news story. It's been a bad week for Jacques Santa. Yes,
0: good. I think that's excellent.
1: Yeah, right, in fact, all 20 members of the European Commission have resigned, although the much criticised French Commissioner, Edith Cresson, has said that she regrets nothing.
7: No, rien, rien. No, Kate.
0: Kate.
8: Don't milk it.
0: That was Edith Piaf. I think you're fine. Okay. Thank you. Unusually, we have another real news story. Second, of course, it's been a very bad week for boxing. And it hasn't been a bad enough week for Don King.
8: Whoever does that, I don't know. I'm looking forward to that video.
1: Don King.
0: Don King.
8: Makes your hair stand on end,
0: yeah,
8: apparently.
0: Yeah. And the video, Don King Kong. Anyway, a very bad week for Don King, who obviously needed to make sure there was a rematch in order to pay for the maintenance of the Hawker Harrier jump jet, which he uses as a hairdryer.
1: See, the thing is, nobody wants a terribly close points verdict. Correct me if I'm wrong, but you watch boxing for one reason, and one reason alone, and that is to see one enormous psychopathic bloke punch another enormous psychopathic bloke unconscious. You want a horizontal, on-canvas ending. A draw is no good to anyone. But that's what happens if you get three people to decide, two of whom support the home team, and one of whom is a woman with a guide dog. And I, obviously, would be perfectly happy to say that to Evander Holyfield's face.
0: If, of course, we could find his face after the beating that Lewis gave him.
9: Too right.
0: Now, even without the pugilistic fiasco in their fair city, it was a bad week for New Yorkers anyway, because apparently the latest craze amongst kids there is drinking something called Belcher Soda. This is a new soft drink with twice as many bubbles in as normal, which promises you the longest, loudest burps you've ever done.
1: Imagine being a company that makes Belcher Soda. This is a grown-up soft drink manufacturer. Just imagine that boardroom as the top executives assemble for the quarterly meeting.
10: Ladies and gentlemen, item one on the agenda. It is proposed to increase the interim dividend by 1.6%. This is in line with expectations. All those in favor say... The motion is carried. Item two. Is that a point of order?
11: No, I just drank too fast.
1: Subtlety is one of our trademarks. It is. Now, back in Blighty, it's been a bad week for the royal family because their confidential medical records have turned up in a 70-page folder dumped on the seafront in Strathclyde, full of fascinating stuff, apparently. The man who found it was walking his dog and said, "I couldn't believe what I was reading. I now know the blood groups of 10 members of the House of Windsor." Well, he's on my team in a pub quiz. Do you know, with knowledge like that, he could be royal correspondent for Channel 5.
0: Fascinating stuff, though. The files apparently detail some peculiarly royal illnesses, the inability of the Queen to wave like a normal person, Prince Philip's uncontrollable urge to be rude to foreigners, and the inability of the Queen Mother to keep her current account in credit. But actually, it's not just the fact that the files have been found that is embarrassing. It's the fact that now they're going to be serialised in the Daily Mail.
12: This week in the Daily Mail, the royal records. Why did the Queen have a runny nose in 1975? Where is Prince Edward's mole? And in our special urine sample analysis, we ask, what is the secret of the royal wee?
1: It's been a bad week for the residents of the Warwickshire village of Willy.
0: Hello.
1: Thing is, people keep stealing the signs that say Willy.
0: I think we should move quickly and quietly to our City Names correspondent, Mr. Mervyn Stutter.

Well, there's Piddle Hinton, Ben Littlehampton, Prick Willow, Balls Cross, Tindy Hill, Cockermouth, woo! Crab's Bottom. Yeah, take a look at that. There's Badger's Mount, Cocking, Willy, Tixie and Twat.

0: Thank you. Thank you very much, Mervyn. Before you phone in to complain about those, all those were real British towns. So we must even Twat.
1: Where is Twat?
0: It's in the Shetlands.
1: Eh?
0: I believe. In the Shetlands.
1: They were. They'd have to push it right out the way, wouldn't they? No, we've got this name. It's Twat. Oh, God. We can't have it central.
2: Twat is very, very close.
1: All the crazy names are right on the edge.
0: We have to, at this point, Roland, to decide the first finalist from that first group. We've got to pick one of these to go through to the final. The world's worst week. The candidates so far.
1: Well, we've got Jacques Santé with his weird claws.
0: We've got him. We've got
1: Mr. Burpee.
0: We've got the Burpee Company in New York. Or, of course, we have Lennox Lewis.
1: Oh, well, it's got to be Lennox, isn't it?
0: I think it's got to be Lennox.
1: Do you agree? Yes!
3: Okay, on to our second batch of bad weeks. Now, it's been a bad week for a man called Buster Mitchell. Buster's from Knoxville, Tennessee, and he can't find anyone to perform the marriage ceremony for him. Poor old Buster. Well, no, actually, it's mad old Buster, because the reason Buster can't find a minister prepared to do the business for him is that Buster wants to marry his car.
1: Oh, shut up!
3: Buster says that he's loved his Mustang GT convertible since he bought her 28 years ago, so he wants to marry her. Well, why not?
4: Dearly beloved, we are gathered here today to witness the joining together of Buster and Mustang. Marriage is an honorable estate, or saloon, or hatchback, whatever. To you, Buster Newton Leonard, I am not insane, no, honestly, Mitchell. This car is your wedded wife.
5: I do.
4: And will you keep her, honor and cherish her, polish her every Sunday, check her bodywork for chipping, keep the tires inflated, insure her, and give her a regular servicing?
5: Oh, I will.
4: And are you a pervert who really ought to be locked up and kept off of the streets for all our sakes before you get caught with your wing-wang up the exhaust pipe of a Pontiac?
5: I am! I am!
4: I now pronounce you weirdo and wife. You may screen wash the bride. And if you'd just like to step into the registry, Jerry Springer would like to meet you.
0: Thank you. Roland, does this idea appeal to you, marrying a car?
1: Oh, once bitten, mate.
0: Right, now, moving on, it's been a bad week for heavy metal fans.
1: Pardon?
0: Hey, it's been a bad week for heavy metal fans.
1: No one got that at all. Not one person got that.
0: This is a top story from heavy metal Bible Kerrang! Magazine. There we go, some heavy metal for those who have forgotten what it sounds like. Kerrang! Magazine is a splendid publication. It's a bit like Hello, you know, Lucifer from Leopard Pus shows us around his perforated inner ear. Anyway, the news from Kerrang! Is that the German industrial heavy metal band KMFDM have decided to change their name because it's too hard to remember. So they've changed it to MDFMK. Yeah.
1: Frankly, who gives a TSOS? I don't, for one.
0: Which, I think, I mean, it is a bit easier to remember, certainly, because it starts off MDF, which, of course, all changing rooms fans will recognise as the carcinogenic fibre board with which Handy Andy can turn any ordinary old cabinet into a pretentious fin-shaped thing that no one would want in their house in a million years. And then you just add MK, see? MDFMK, which is catchy.
1: It's catchy, I like that.
0: Staying roughly with music, the next candidate for the world's worst week is a splendid one.
3: Yep, this is a bunch of campanologists from the town of Evesham in Worcestershire who accidentally got locked inside their own church. And in a bizarre Captain Mannering-style episode, they decided to ring out SOS, or the German heavy metal version, SSO, on their own bells, and amazingly it worked.
0: Yes, it did, which is extraordinary, isn't it? Because I didn't know they could do that on church bells, but I suppose they can, and it does make you wonder what other strange messages are being sent out from your local church steeple without you knowing it. But fortunately Kate can translate for us.
6: Here comes the bride, again, and up the duff by the look of it. And as for him, At least he's not marrying his Nissan Primera.
1: It's a good job, I reckon. It's a good job they knew Morse code. Supposed to send out SAS by mistake. Whoops, no church left.
0: Now, ladies and gentlemen, it's that moment that we always enjoy, and it's my turn this time. Abroad now. Oh, I did enjoy that. It was a bad week for criminals in the Indian subcontinent, because in New Delhi, 1,000 Indian police officers have just completed a 10-day course of meditation and silence, with the idea of making them into better officers. One of them was quoted saying, "The course involved total self-introspection. I feel a better person for it. Today I bear no malice or ill will towards anyone." Well, that's going to make interrogation tricky, isn't it? It'll be the old nice cop, even nicer cop routine.
1: Actually, it's been an especially bad week for everyone in India, because Britain's favourite discharged seaman, John Prescott, has been there. He was invited there by the Indian Prime Minister, who was expecting, obviously, a politician with firm views on the environment, but instead got the lottery winner from hell.
0: Yes, to kick off his eco-friendly fact-finding mission, our deputy dog Prime Minister flew first class to New Delhi, then stayed at the five-star Mara Sheraton Hotel, went by Rolls-Royce to see the Indian PM, flew Indian Air Force jet to see the Taj Mahal, went in a helicopter to find some endangered Bengal tigers, and endangered them some more, with all the poachers going,
1: "Haven't seen any today, but just follow the helicopter." And was then flown to the Maldives, where the exclusive Karumba resort was closed off. So he could frighten the lobsters. Exactly. It was all in the very serious cause of investigating rising sea levels. Rather ironic, since the Indian Ocean rose 3 feet the moment Prescott dived in.
0: I actually feel rather sorry for John Prescott, because at least it was all in a good cause. He said afterwards that the effects of his visit to the Taj Mahal will stay with him forever.
1: My last visit to the Taj Mahal stayed with me for several days.
0: And he also described, rather movingly, how
4: a Bengal tiger came striding majestically towards me out of the twilight.
0: And shortly afterwards, he himself went striding majestically to the Land Rover to change his trousers.
1: Who's going to win from that lot?
0: We got Buster Mitchell marrying his car.
2: Yeah.
0: We got the German heavy metal bands.
2: Always.
0: We got John Prescott, all his stick, just for, you know.
2: You see the picture of John Prescott swimming with a snorkel and a massive fish?
0: Yes, I saw that picture, yeah.
2: And the one thing that Prescott could come up with, proof it's not a wig.
1: Well, the fish.
2: Yeah, you're right, actually. Yes.
0: Yeah.
2: It's a wig fish.
0: So we have to ask you at this point, who are we going to go for at this lot? Who is going to be who's going to be in the lead?
2: Well, it's going to be
0: second round.
2: Church Bells, I think.
0: Church Bells.
2: Yeah.
0: The locked in campanologist. Okay, locked in campanologist. Go through with Lennox Lewis to the final, and we're on to our last batch of bad weeks. Right, let's go abroad again now, because Hugh's got a very good bad week.
1: Yeah, very bad week for the residents of Yenshi in Taiwan. Now, they have a firework display there every year, and according to the Daily Mail, this is a good luck ceremony. They set up a huge display with hundreds of rockets, multiple tiers, different sizes, different colours. Sounds fantastic, doesn't it? But the thing is, they don't fire them into the sky. Oh, no. They fire them at each other. They point them horizontally. And then deliberately stand in front of them. Because the belief is that the more of them hit you, the luckier you will be. In a bizarre kind of reverse logic.
0: Yes, you know, as in, oh, I am so lucky, only 30% burns.
1: And those who escape the pain are really unhappy. If you haven't got a scorch mark, you're going to have a terrible year. Not like those bandaged bastards up at the hospital. They're set up for the next 12 months. What an odd culture. Presumably workers going to the office thinking, oh, I hope the boss will give me a rocket up the arse.
0: Staying abroad, it was a bad week for the Norwegian Navy, and for a weird reason. Apparently their sonar is being affected by noisy cod. Can happen to anyone. In the breeding season, apparently big schools of cod make sort of grunting noises, and this affects navigation, which is plainly a feeble excuse from incompetent Norwegian submarine commanders who just can't steer straight. I mean, basically, if you can't stand the cod, keep out of the Navy.
7: Hello, this is Submarine Base Trondheim calling Captain Helmer. State current position. Over.
8: Roger, Trondheim. I was around 68 degrees north 2 hours ago, but I tell you, these fish are making a hell of a noise.
7: Captain Helmer, that is the worst excuse I have ever heard. Over.
8: I'm sorry, could you repeat that? There's a couple of mackerel having it up outside my porthole.
0: Thank you very much. It was also a bad week, another candidate here, a bad week for Mr. Alan Hartley. Now, Mr. Hartley's been fitted with an electronic implant to stop the pain of an arthritic spine. How it works, electric impulses confuse the nerves in the spine into thinking that they're not experiencing pain, which is fine, of course, but unfortunately they are not the only things that get confused. His electronic magnetic spinal cord stimulator also shuts security doors, wipes out credit cards, and sets off shop alarms. So if he wants to go shopping, he has to phone the shops in advance, let them know he's coming, and they switch off their security systems, which is a terrible thing to have to live with, isn't it?
1: Yeah, but he will never be short of friends. He's going to be followed by shoplifters wherever he goes. Now, very bad week for Francis Maud. Who, you cry? Well, that's the point, yeah. Not often would we expect to extend our sympathy to a shadow chancellor of the Exchequer, but it has been a bad week for poor old Francis. In a public survey, he came utterly last in a recognition test of Tory politicians, and that is saying something. Being a politician, though, Francis brilliantly put a positive spin on it.
9: That poll did my profile no harm whatsoever. All people now remember me as the politician whom nobody recognised.
2: It gives him carte blanche to go to whatever sauna, massage parlour. You turn up, sorry, nobody knows me, it's fine.
0: That's true. That's true. That's
2: nice,
0: isn't it? I like that. And in any case, it's worked because we've fallen for it. So anyway, that was our last candidate, Mr. Francis. What was his name again?
1: I can't remember.
0: No idea. Anyway, sticking with Her Majesty's opposition, it was yet another bad week for poor old William. Small balding
1: Hague.
0: That's the fella, yes. Last weekend he held a little conference and told the Tories to forget their past. Or if they preferred, forget the name of their own Shadow Chancellor.
1: Which most of them went for, which is lucky, because if they'd gone for the first option, they'd never have been able to find their way home. Hague demanded that they get down on their knees and confess their sins.
0: Over once more to Mervyn Stutter.
10: I am a conservative, I have followed the false prophet they call John, I have worshipped the dreadful Magi. 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
11: Say five Hail Margaret and don't do it again.
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11: Get the kettle on, Fionn. We are listening to Britain.
10: Oh, and what are they telling you?
11: They don't like me.
10: Well, throw up your party. Free at last. Freedom.
11: I want to say sorry.
10: Freedom.
11: I'm the born again Tory.
10: Freedom.
11: I have a dream.
10: Freedom. Freedom.
11: I know we shall get to the promised land. I may not get freedom. There with you. I may even last till the
10: freedom.
11: Summer.
10: Freedom.
11: I'm free.
10: Freedom.
11: I'm free.
10: Freedom. Free of what?
11: Free of ever having to form another government, I suppose.

0: Thank you very much, Mary. Well, finally, before we go to Ronan, to decide who has had the worst week in the entire world in our completely unfixed result this week, we just have a few final contenders from our audience here at Ronnie Scott's Jazz Club, with, who've filled in these little forms on the way in with a section of their bad weeks. We'll just see if any of these appeal to Roland to go up there with the locked-in bell ringers and Lennox Lewis.
1: Well, lock my bells in, I can't believe it.
0: Slightly weird bad week here from Bob. He said, I've had a bad week because I knocked over a friend's wedding cake with a tripod.
1: Wow.
0: That's a strange one, isn't it?
1: That is
0: quite a bad week. So I've had a bad week because I've heard my ex-mother-in-law is still alive.
1: Now,
0: Roland, we have to get serious. Have to ask you now, from all the candidates tonight, it's the moment of truth. I think we've only actually got two grand finalists here. We've got,
2: although you can nominate yourself.
0: Yeah, you can nominate yourself. But we have to choose.
1: I dare, not in front of the people I don't know.
0: The people who lock themselves in the bell tower, or yeah. Lennox Lewis, who has had the worst week in the world this week? Yes, Roland Riveron.
1: Lennox Lewis!
0: Yeah! Now, we did actually fix that result in advance, and Lennox was very pleased to hear that it was a little consolation prize that he'd won the worst week in the world competition. And to show his delight, he's actually volunteered to read the credits for us tonight. Thank you very much indeed. That's the end of the series. Thank you to John and Kate, to Mervyn Stutter, to our special guest, Roland Riveron. We're back in the summer. Thank you very much, and good night.
2: Thank you.
3: Yeah, okay, basically Lennox Lewis just wanted to say, you've been listening to It's Been a Bad Week with Steve Punk, Hugh Dennis, Kate Robbins, John Coulthard, Mervyn Stutter, and guest Roland Riveron. And they've all been trying to duck me. It was written by Steve Punk, Hugh Dennis, Steve Knight, Mike Whitehill, Sue Morris, and Steve Cochran. The broadcast assistant was Trudy Stevens, the producer Neil Rosser, and the executive producer Dirk Maggs. It's Been a Bad Week is a Stella Dirk production for BBC Radio 2. And Lennox Lewis has gone out there and shown what he can do when he has to read stuff out. Big it up!

0: hope you're not hungry, dear Henry, dear Henry. I've just burnt the roast and I've ruined the spuds.
1: Well, that's a nice thing, isn't it? After I've been working...
0: Henry, I've got me secret supply.
1: You don't mean...
0: Polo mints.
1: Yum, yum.
2: Once upon a time there was an engineer. Choo-choo Charlie was his name. We

0: Charlie says.
1: Really, rings the bell?
0: Charlie says. Love my kind of funny. Don't know any other candy that I love so well.
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Tales of the Texas Rangers, starring Joel McRae as Ranger Jace Pearson. Another authentic reenactment of a case transcribed from the files of the Texas Rangers.

0: Names, dates, and places in the following story are fictitious for obvious reasons. The events themselves are a matter of record.
1: 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Yes, this is another in NBC's stellar daytime lineup of interesting and entertaining daytime radio programs. You'll enjoy such other favorites as Walter O'Keefe, who emcees America's funniest daily quiz program, Double or Nothing, Warren Hull, who presides over the program with a heart, Strike It Rich, and Tommy Bartlett, the MC with the roving microphone to welcome travelers as they stream through Chicago. And there's more entertainment, too, with Dial Dave Garraway. Dave has an easy, relaxed manner that's certain to give you an idea or two on how to beat the heat. And every day, Monday through Friday, NBC presents the two boys from Boston who this year won the coveted Peabody Award, Bob and Ray. If you're tired of the same old thing on comedy shows, be sure to listen to Bob and Ray for a new concept of humor, a concept you're sure to enjoy. Now, here are Tales of the Texas Rangers.
0: And now, from the files of the Texas Rangers, the case called Misplaced Person.
2: It is 1:30 p.m., Tuesday, November 6th, 1949, near Stockville, Texas. A woman and her five-year-old son are entering a path through the woods on their way to a neighbor's house.
3: Daddy, what on earth are you hanging back for? Do you want to miss the whole party?
4: Mommy, I don't want to go that way.
3: Hurry up. We're half an hour late already.
4: I don't want to, Mommy. There's a ghost in there.
3: Roddy, quit your dawdling and come on.
4: Mommy, there's a bad thing in here. I'm scared.
3: Now, honey, ever since Halloween, you've been imagining things. I told you there's no such thing as goblins and boogeymen. Now, come on, dear.
4: But I saw it, Mommy.
3: Oh, Lammy, there's nothing to be frightened of. Your mommy's right here with you, isn't she?
4: I don't want to go to sleep.
3: Now, Roddy, we can't be a baby all our lives, can we? Now, come along, honey.
4: I don't want to go to the party.
3: Roddy, you're just letting your imagination run away with you. Where is the thing you saw?
4: It's in the bushes.
3: Take hold of Mommy's hand. That's right. Now, show me where it is.
4: I don't want to.
3: Come on, Roddy. Mommy wants to show you that there's nothing to be frightened of. Is it over that way?
4: Yes.
3: All right. I'll show you. Come on.
4: Uh-uh.
3: Ghosts and goblins are just make-believe, honey. You don't want to grow up to be a scaredy cat, do you?
4: No.
3: All right, then. You show Mommy where it is.
4: It's right over there.
3: By that bush?
4: Uh-huh.
3: Now, Mommy will prove to you that it's all your imagination.
4: There it is, Mommy.
3: Where?

0: Roddy Clark was not imagining things. What he had seen in the brush was the bruised and beaten body of a dead woman. His mother immediately notified the sheriff of Starkville County, who sent for the aid of the Texas Rangers. Rangers Jace Pearson and Clay Morgan were assigned. While Ranger Morgan searched the area around the body for tracks, Ranger Pearson talked to the little boy's mother.
1: Oh, I was scared half out of my wits when I saw it, Ranger.
2: What's your name, ma'am?
1: Emma Clark. Well, my little son really found it.
2: Kind of tough for a little kid to see something like that.
1: Oh, I just hope he'll be able to sleep tonight.
2: Is the body just the way it was when you found it, ma'am?
1: Yes, it is, Ranger. As soon as I saw it, I ran to the neighbors and phoned the sheriff.
3: Jay, come here a minute.
2: All right, Clay. Thank you very much, ma'am. I guess that'll be all for now. We want you to sign a statement later on.
1: I'll be glad to. Sure hope you can catch the murderer, Ranger.
2: Can you find something, Clay?
4: Yeah, I found this purse just off the road, Jace.
5: Hey, look, it's got some blood on it.
2: Any identification in it?
5: I haven't been able to find any. Quite a bit of money, though.
2: It throws out robberies, the motive. Anything else?
5: Oh, usual claptrap women carry. Compact, lipstick, cigarettes. Oh, wait a minute. There's a cash register receipt that has something scribbled on it.
2: What's it say?
5: Dr. Schiller, Avalon 818.
2: That might help. Maybe the woman was one of his patients.
5: Well, it's something to start on, anyway.
2: Yeah. Maybe he can tell us who she is. We checked with the telephone company and found that Avalon 818 was the telephone number of a trailer court just outside Corpus Christi. We called and found that a doctor should...

0: lived there. We talked to him and asked him to meet us the next morning at the funeral parlor in Stockville. At 10:30 the following day, we were checking over the woman's clothing in the waiting room of the mortuary when a thin, erect man walked in.
1: Dr. Schiller?
2: Yes?
0: I'm Ranger Pearson, and this is Ranger Morgan.
1: How do you do?
2: Howdy.
0: Have a chair, Doctor.
2: Thank you very much.
0: We sent for you, Dr. Schiller, because a woman we think you must know was found murdered yesterday.
2: How shocking. Who is it?
0: We don't know. But your name and telephone number were scribbled on a market slip found in her purse.
2: Well, that's even worse, isn't it?
0: Have you ever seen this purse before, Doctor?
2: No, I don't recall that I have.
0: Here's the market slip.
2: May I see it, please?
0: Sure.
2: Extraordinary. Yes, it is my number, gentlemen.
1: Do you recognize the handwriting?
2: No, sir, I do not.
0: Are you practicing in Corpus Christi, Doctor?
2: Oh, no. I wish that I could practice here. But you see, I've come to America on a quota, just recently. I'm not yet a citizen.
1: How long have you been here?
2: I left Vienna 6 months ago.
0: Are you an M.D.?
2: Yes, for many years. You see, I was in Psychologie Klinische.
1: I'm not much of a linguist, Doctor. Would you,
2: Excuse me. Clinical psychology. I was with Dr. Jung at Zurich.
0: I see. Doctor, do you have any idea how your number got into the dead woman's purse?
2: None whatsoever. How could I, when I have no idea to whom this purse belongs?
0: I think perhaps you'd better take a look at the body. You might recognize the woman and be able to tell us something.
2: It is possible.
0: You come into the next room with us, Doctor?
2: Very well.
0: Some decomposition has set in, of course, but the features are still recognizable.
1: There's the body on that slab.
2: She must have been frightened when she died, judging from the muscle tension.
0: Yes. Well, Doctor?
2: I'm quite positive, Ranger Pearson, that I have never seen this woman before this moment.
0: You think someone else gave her your name and number?
2: Perhaps.
0: Can you think of anyone who might have?
2: No, I'm sorry. I'm quite mystified.
0: Well, thank you very much, Dr. Schiller. We have your name and address, and we'll send for you again if we need you.
2: Do, by all means. I should be happy to be of any assistance that I can.
0: Thank you.
2: Goodbye, sir. Good day, gentlemen.
1: Well, where do we go from here, Jase?
0: Looks to me like a long, hard night digging into the files on missing persons. Examination of over 200 reports on missing persons finally produced a record which described the murdered woman. We sent for a Mrs. Fields, who had reported her sister missing for several weeks. She identified the body and expressed distrust of her sister's husband, Thomas Red Orme, a fisherman. She stated he had recently collected insurance on the drowning of Mrs. Orme's son. Since the husband had filed no report on his wife's disappearance, we drove to Corpus Christi to talk to him. We located Orme on the Shrimper Caroline, a beat-up trawler moored to the slime-covered piles of a wharf in Redfish Bay.
3: Caroline, here it is, Jase.
0: Yes, you sure a rusty old tub. Let's go aboard, Clay.
3: Right.
0: You can smell that brine from here to Galveston.
1: Well, he's not in the pilot house.
0: Yeah, no sign of him.
1: Yeah, maybe he's below in the cabin. Come on, let's go down.
0: All right.
4: Who's there?
0: Mr. Orme?
4: Who is it?
0: I'm Ranger Pearson. This is Ranger Morgan.
4: What's on your mind, Ranger?
0: We'd like to ask you some questions.
4: Well, I'm pretty busy getting ready to pull out tomorrow on a 3-day haul.
0: I'm afraid you have to change your plans, Mr. Orme.
4: What for? Old shrimp fleet's out ahead of me now. If I don't get moving, I'll be lucky if I drag in a stingaree.
0: I'm glad we got you before you took off, then. I want to ask you a few questions about your wife.
4: What about her?
1: You've been missing for several weeks, hadn't you?
4: Yeah. Nigh on to 8 weeks since I set eyes on her.
0: You tried to locate her?
4: No.
1: Why not?
4: Because I was fed up with her beefing and belly aching around. Figured it was good riddance.
0: I think we ought to tell you, Mr. Orme, that your wife's dead. Somebody murdered her.
4: Oh.
1: He's beaten to death.
0: You've been having trouble with your wife, haven't you?
4: What about it?
1: Maybe you better tell us about it.
4: There's nothing to tell. Didn't get along, that's all. After a kid drowned, she got worse and worse.
0: You collected insurance after the boy was killed, didn't you?
4: Sure, why shouldn't I? Supported him for nigh on to 10 years. Who had a better right?
1: Why didn't you turn in a missing persons report on your wife, Mr. Orme?
4: Does a man have to wigwag it to the whole world when his wife walks out on him?
0: How many weeks ago did you say she left you?
4: About 8, I reckon. She took all my money with her. I've been saving for years to buy me a new motor for this stink bucket. Really fixed me up, she did.
1: Have you seen her since you left?
4: Yeah, just once. A couple of days after she walked out. Tried to get her to come back to me, but she wouldn't.
0: You know where she was staying?
4: No. I can tell you what she's doing. Spending all my money on some crackpot doctor.
0: Doctor?
4: Yeah. If Alma's laying in the locker now, it's all his fault. He's the one got her crowjacking in the wrong direction with all his blubber about what's going on in her mind. As if he could tell what a body's thinking.
2: Her mind, huh?
4: Yeah. She used to come home nights and goad me with a lot of big, crazy-sounding words. Didn't know what they meant of stuff. Said he was helping her to get over losing the boy. Only reason I put up with it.
0: What was the doctor's name?
4: Don't know. She never would tell me.
0: Was he a psychologist?
4: He's a quack. That's what he was.
0: Did you ever see him, Mr. Orme?
4: No, and I never want to. Talked to him on the phone once. That was enough.
0: When was that?
4: One night when I caught Alma calling him from a payphone in the fish house. Grabbed the phone and told him to man his own braces. Leave my wife alone. That was the night she left me. Said I disgraced her.
0: Can you remember anything about his voice or the way he talked?
4: Yeah. Sounded to me like he had a mouthful of snap beans.
0: Well, thanks, Mr. Orme. We'll see you later.
4: Now, you ain't going to keep me here in port when the shrimp are running, are you? It's my living, you know.
0: Services for your wife are tomorrow.
4: I'll do my thinking alone, Ranger. Reckon I wouldn't want to see you now anyways.
0: Would you only be gone 3 days?
4: That's all.
0: You got a radio on board?
4: Sure. You can always contact me through the Coast Guard. I'll be with the shrimping fleet out yonder in the Gulf there.
0: Okay, Mr. Orme. Go ahead. We'll know where to find you.
4: Just my luck to haul in a mess of jellyfish.
0: Wish you luck.
3: Come on, thanks.
1: Doctor sounds like our friend Schiller to me, Jace.
0: And then he was lying to us.
1: Yeah. Let's go get a wand.

0: In just a moment, we will continue with Tales of the Texas Rangers, starring Joel McRae as Ranger Jace Pearson.
1: This long Labor Day weekend means a glorious holiday for millions of Americans. But it also means death, injury, heartache, and grief for several hundred of the throng. Since Friday evening, more than 40 million automobiles, one for every four persons in the United States, have been taking to our nation's highways. So today and tomorrow, as you drive, please be careful. If roads are slippery from rain or crowded with returning vacationists, the safe speed is much slower than the posted speed limits. Drive safely. Drive in accordance with road conditions, for the life you save may be your own. And when you reach home safely tomorrow, once again remind yourself that school starts this week in many localities throughout the nation. Four times a day, beginning this week, these school children will be walking to and from school. Watch for children whenever you drive. A child may dare, so drive with care. Now, the second act of Tales of the Texas Rangers.
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2: We got a search warrant and headed for the court where Dr. Schiller lived. When we got there, a Mrs. Akers, who ran the place, told us he wasn't home, but walked us over to his trailer. We wanted to get a little background on Schiller, so we let her rattle on about the doctor.
3: You see, it ain't often an old shoe like me get a chance to talk to a famous Viennese psychiatrist like Dr. Schiller.
2: Suppose not.
4: Yes, ma'am.
3: Besides, it sure is gratifying to have one poor wheeler in here that ain't loaded with upteen kids. Oh, this is it, Rangers.
2: How long has the doctor's trailer been parked here, Mrs. Akers?
3: Oh, about 4 months, I reckon. And, Ranger, in that short time, I've learned things about myself. What I mean is the doctor's brought out the inner someone that's really me.
2: You mean he's been telling you what goes on in your mind?
3: Yeah. You see, I used to fool myself all the time. Used to rationalize, sublimate, all them defense kind of things. Now I've just thrown away my inhibitions. I'm beginning to look life square in the eye. It's bleak, but rewarding.
2: I see. How long has Dr. Schiller been helping you, Mrs. Akers?
3: Oh, almost ever since he came, I guess. Of course, psychoanalysis is just exhausting. But when I think of all the years I thought cooking was my primary urge, well, I didn't even know what a libido was in those days.
4: How much does Dr. Schiller charge you for these treatments, ma'am?
3: Lance, he don't charge me anything. I just give him a check once in a while for his relief fund.
2: Relief fund?
3: Yeah. See, doctors always thinking about them poor, misplaced persons wandering all over the map of Europe. Likes to send them over money for shoes and grub for their knapsacks and all.
2: Has the doctor any other patients, Mrs. Akers?
3: Well, I told you, he ain't practicing. Just likes to unscramble a few friends of his out of the kindness of his heart.
2: Mrs. Akers, this picture is from a missing persons file. You ever seen this woman in your trailer court?
3: Well, I see. Oh, yeah. Well, that's Miss Orme. She's a real good friend of Doc Schiller's. Used to come see him right often.
2: When was the last time you saw her?
3: Oh, it's been quite a spell now. A month or two, anyway. Must have left town, I reckon.
2: Well, thank you, Mrs. Akers. I reckon we'd better go in now, Clay.
4: Yeah.
3: Well, I told you the doctor was out, Ranger.
2: We have a warrant, ma'am.
3: Warrant? He ain't in any kind of trouble, is he?
2: We don't know yet. You want to come in with us?
3: I can't. I got to get back to dice my ham, but you go right ahead, Rangers, because I'm dead sure Dr. Schiller's got nothing to hide.
2: Thanks very much, ma'am.
4: Seems like there's nothing much in here but books, Jace. Most of them are foreign.
2: Let's have a look in that desk over there.
4: Yeah.
2: Look at this address book, Clay.
4: Find something?
2: Yeah. Here's Alma Orme's name and address.
4: Here he is, Jason.
5: Good evening, gentlemen. Is it an old American custom to be called when the host is not at home?
2: We have a warrant to search your trailer, Doctor.
5: So, well, I see that you've already found what you want.
2: That's right, Doctor. I thought you told us you didn't know Mrs. Orme.
5: As I recall, when I talked to you, you did not know her name. Is it not so?
2: That's true. When you looked at her in the funeral parlor, you said you'd never seen her before.
4: Come on, let's not waste time, Doctor. We have evidence that she came to your trailer often.
5: Quite right. So she did.
2: And you must have recognized the body.
5: Yes, I recognized Mrs. Orme, but I did not wish to be questioned as to what I know about her.
4: Why?
5: Because in my profession, such information is confidential.
2: Even when she's dead?
5: Of course.
2: I'm afraid we can't go along with that, Doctor. We're investigating a murder. far as ethics are concerned, what about your practicing without a license?
5: I do not practice. I listen to the troubles of a few friends of mine, that is all.
2: But you received money from them.
5: Yes, I did. But not for myself. For those persons abroad who have to stare into the rubble of their home and trudge on, the memory dragging down on their backs. I have been destitute and penniless myself, I know.
2: Can you actually prove you sent these donations?
5: Of course. Here. This is my canceled check, gentlemen, made out to the relief organization at Oberhagen. And here on the back, you will see the notation. Mrs. Ackers, $55. Mrs. Orme, $40. As you will see, my check represents the total of their donations.
2: Now, if you don't practice here, Doctor, then you have money of your own to live on.
5: No. Do you see these hands?
2: Yes.
5: These are the hands that once held a trepan in the most delicate of brain operations. Now they fold dressings, boil instruments, push patients in wheelchairs.
2: Where?
5: At the Thaxton Clinic here in Corpus Christi. When? Mondays, Wednesdays, and Fridays from 2 until 10.
2: Well, I can easily check that, you know.
5: Precisely. That's why I told you.
2: Why didn't you want to identify Mrs. Orme's body?
5: You are intimating, of course, that I'm under suspicion of murder.
2: You lied to us, Doctor. Why shouldn't you be?
5: I see.
2: We want to know why you lied to us. Now, Dr. Schiller, I asked you a question.
5: All right, gentlemen. When I learned that Mrs. Orme was dead, I was afraid. Afraid that if I admitted knowing her, I would be accused of practicing without a license. And my chances for becoming a citizen would be seriously impaired.
2: Well, if you weren't practicing, what'd you have to worry about?
5: Her husband.
2: Mr. Orme?
5: Yes. He threatened to accuse me of taking money for the treatment of his wife.
2: I see.
5: This man is vicious. A hypomanic type. I was always afraid if Mrs. Orme stayed with him longer, some violence would come to her.
2: So you told her to leave him?
5: Naturally. If she had taken my advice, this tragedy might have been averted.
2: You know, don't you, Doctor, that just by giving advice you are guilty of practicing without a license?
5: But what would you have me do? Stand by and see this poor woman suffer when I had the power to help her?
2: A licensed psychiatrist you could have sent her to.
5: I tried to. But she wanted advice from me as a friend. And it was as a friend that I gave it to her, with no thought of compensation.
2: We don't make the laws in this state, Doctor.
5: But if you could have seen as I did, the terror in that poor woman's mind, you would have done the same thing. It doesn't take a doctor to know that this man is dangerous. Even the night he was here, he flew into a rage and struck her.
2: Wait a minute. You say you've seen Mr. Orme?
5: Certainly.
2: When?
5: The night he came here to my trailer and threatened to accuse me of illegal practice.
2: Mr. Orme said he'd never met you.
5: Why, the man nearly strangled me. There was a shameful scene on the steps out there.
2: Anybody else see you with him?
5: Of course. He must have aroused the whole trailer court.
2: Can you remember any specific witness who could identify him?
5: Oh, yes. Mr. Harker, Willie Harker. He lives down there in the last trailer.
2: What was the date of all this, Doctor?
5: It was the last time Mrs. Orme visited me. Let me look on my calendar. Let's see here. Yes. Yes, it was October 3rd, about 5 weeks ago, I should say.
2: It checks pretty closely with the approximated date of the murder, Clay.
4: Yeah, that's what I was thinking.
2: Did Orme take his wife with him when he left here?
5: Yes. I was alarmed for her safety.
2: Looks like you had good reason to be. You know, don't you, Doctor, that we're going to have to check up on all these things?
5: I hope you will.
2: Now, why don't you come along with us while we talk to Willie Harker?
5: Of course, gentlemen.
2: Dr. Schiller led us to a two-wheel trailer parked about 100 feet from his own. He could hear a baby crying, and a thin, sallow little man was sitting on the steps. When he saw us coming, he got up quickly and went inside. Was that Harker?
5: Yes, that is he.
2: Mr. Harker?
6: Yeah?
2: Texas Rangers. If you come outside, we want to talk to you.
6: Yeah? Oh. Hello, Doc.
2: Dr. Schiller here says that you saw a man named Red Orme drag his wife out of the doctor's trailer several weeks ago. Is that right?
6: No. I don't know anyone by that name. I never heard of him.
5: Mr. Harker.
2: Just a minute, Doctor. He's a big fella. He's got a red face. I understand he was pretty rough with his wife.
6: I'm sorry. I can't remember anything about it. If that's all, would you excuse me? I'd like to go change a baby. My wife's out. The kid's kind of fussy today.
2: Hey, wait a minute, Harker.
6: Yeah.
2: You're sure you didn't see a man and his wife quarreling outside of the doctor's trailer?
6: No, sir. Ain't seen anything out of the ordinary that I can recall.
5: Mr. Harker, what do you mean you didn't see anything?
6: Just what I said. I don't know nothing about any quarrel.
2: Well, Doctor?
5: Why, Mr. Harker, you followed him out to his car. Don't you remember?
6: No. No, I'm sorry, Doc.
5: Oh, Mr. Harker, I know what it is. You're trying to protect me. You think I'm in some kind of trouble, no?
6: I just can't remember anything about it.
2: We're investigating a murder, Harker. If you do know anything, I advise you to tell us.
5: If you don't, you're practically convicting me.
6: Well, how can I tell what I don't remember?
5: He's lying. You are deliberately lying. Why? Why? Tell me that. What are you afraid of? You have to tell the truth.
2: I wouldn't be holding back anything if I were you, Harker.
6: But I don't know anything.
5: Tell them the truth. Mr. Harker, if I had not been afraid, I would not be under suspicion now. I was brought up on fear, but why should you be afraid?
2: Well, Harker?
6: All right. I was afraid to tell what I saw. I'm afraid for my wife and kid. I got more reason to protect them than protect you, Doctor.
2: Let's have it, Harker. Tell us what you saw that night.
6: Well, just like the doc here said, Orm dragged his wife out to the car, and he started beating her. She screamed, so I followed him. I tried to help her, that's all.
2: What happened?
6: Grabbed me by the neck and like to strangle me. Wouldn't let go of that promise to keep still about what I seen.
7: See anything more?
6: No, no. I beat it as fast as I could. I was afraid he'd change his mind and really crook me. He was putting his wife in the back seat of the car last I seen.
7: Was she unconscious?
6: Sure looked like it. He wasn't moving anyway.
2: Why didn't you report this to the police?
6: Well, because I was scared of him.
2: All right, Mr. Harker. You and the doctor come down to the sheriff's office with us. We want to take written statements from both of you. We took the statements of the doctor and Willie Harker. While Red Orm was still at sea, we located his car. There were bloodstains on the floor of the back seat. We took these to our lab in Austin for examination. The stains matched Mrs. Orm's blood type. We headed back for Redfish Bay. When we reached the wharf, the Caroline was riding at her moorings. There he is, Jace, up forward, drying his nets.
8: Hey, Orm.
9: Who is it?
8: Texas Rangers.
9: Fellas got that quack doctor yet?
2: Yeah, we talked to him.
9: Weasened up little crawfish. I'd throw him back if I caught him. What'd you do, lock him up?
2: Not yet.
9: So the killer's still walking around loose, is he?
2: Yeah, he is.
9: Say, what's eating you? What do you stand there glaring at me for?
2: I thought you said you'd never seen Dr. Shipp.
9: I ain't, and if I ever do, I'll beat the tar off.
2: I think you've done about enough beating.
9: What do you mean?
7: You were seen dragging your wife out of Schiller's trailer, Orm, the night she was killed.
9: Yeah?
2: Two witnesses saw you hit her.
9: That's a lie.
2: No, it isn't. We even found blood on the upholstery of your car that matches your wife's.
9: Why, you sneaking lubbers snooping around my digs while I'm out at sea. I'll throw the both of you off here.
2: I wouldn't try it, Orm. Put out your hands.
9: I'll douse your glims for you.
8: Now, Jay! Told you not to try it.
2: Get up now. Give me the cuffs, Clay. Here, Jace.
9: You ain't gonna get me for murder. Because I didn't mean to do it. I just wanted to teach her a lesson.
2: You did kill her, then?
9: No, I just got sore and I struck out at her. And when she wouldn't answer me, I got madder and madder.
2: You better come along, Orm.
9: You can't blame me for this. She had it coming to her. She had it coming to her!
2: Suppose we let the court decide that.
9: No.
2: Come on.
9: No.

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1: 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Now, the conclusion of today's Tales of the Texas Rangers.
0: And now, here are the results of the case you have just heard.
2: Confronted with the evidence against him, Thomas Red Orme signed a confession, admitting the brutal killing of his wife. He was charged with murder with malice and sentenced to 99 years in the state penitentiary at Huntsville. No charge was made against Dr. Schiller.
0: Next week, Joel McRae in another authentic reenactment of a case from the files of the Texas Rangers.

0: Joel McRae is currently seen in San Francisco Story, a Warner Brothers release. The cast included Tony Barrett, Herb Ellis, Henry Rowland, Dan Riss, Virginia Gregg, and Dick Beal. Technical advisor was Captain M.T. Lone Wolf Gonzalez of the Texas Rangers. This story was transcribed and adapted by Betty Mears, and the program was produced and directed by Stacy Keith. Tales of the Texas Rangers is heard overseas through the worldwide facilities of the Armed Forces Radio Service. This is Hal Gibney speaking.
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4: We present King Street Junior by Jim Eldridge, starring Carl Howman as Philip Sims and James Grout as Mr. Beeston, the head teacher.
5: That's it, good. And down. Now, Samantha, this is where you come in.
6: He, he. An old and wicked witch I be. I stand beneath this broken tree and watch for goblins, 1, 2, 3.
5: And up with the ghost noises. Right, everyone, we'll have to stop there.
6: We have to,
5: yes. I'm afraid so. That was very good, everyone. Excellent. Now off you go home. We'll have another practice tomorrow at morning break.
7: All right, now take your time. Ranjit, watch where you're going. Apologise to the gentleman, Ranjit. You picked a bad time, Mr. Hammond.
8: I can see that.
7: Your Justin will be in the cloakroom by now, I should think.
8: Yes, I've seen him.
7: Ah.
8: Actually, it's you I wanted to see.
7: All right. Have you got a few minutes? Yes, well, what can I do for you?
8: I've come about Justin. We're very concerned about him, Mr. Sims.
7: Oh? He's all right, isn't he? Health-wise, I mean.
8: Oh, yes.
7: So what's the problem?
8: It's his work. Here at school.
7: Oh, well, you've got nothing to worry about in that direction. He's doing fine. I'm very pleased with him.
8: Yes, well, we aren't. His mother and me.
7: Oh?
8: We're not satisfied everything's going as it should.
7: In what way? He works hard, his marks are good.
8: Yeah, well, he...
7: He's way ahead in English. In fact, in practically everything he does. He's always in the top 4 or 5 for maths and science.
8: Ah, but it's his maths we're concerned about, Mr. Simpson.
7: Well, you shouldn't be.
8: He ought to be a long way ahead of the others in maths.
7: I said he's doing very well.
8: You remember when we transferred him here from Maryland Junior?
7: Yes. Yeah, you and Mrs. Hammond called in to see me.
8: And we told you why we decided to move Justin to King Street.
7: You thought he wasn't doing as well at Maryland as he should have been.
8: And you said you'd do everything you could to really stretch him.
7: That's right.
8: It's not happening, Mr. Sims.
7: How do you mean?
8: He's not been fully extended in his maths, not to what he's capable of.
7: He's in the top group of the class.
8: Oh, he can do better than that. Much better.
7: You think so?
8: I know so. That's why I'm here. I want to know why Justin isn't doing more advanced maths.
7: Mr. Hammond, look, it's part of my job to encourage every child in my class to make the most of their abilities. Now, that's what I try to do.
8: I know that.
7: Let me finish, please. It's just as important not to push them too fast. I don't want to put unnecessary pressures on them. Unhappy children don't learn, Mr. Hammond.
8: Oh, but if talented children aren't being fully stretched, that can make them unhappy.
7: Yes, yes, I agree, but I don't think Justin's unhappy. That's not the impression I get.
8: Yes, but when a boy's as gifted as Justin, he can take those extra pressures you talk about. He'll thrive on them.
7: Well, I...
8: You know, when Justin was only 18 months old, he could recognise things, symbols, way beyond what most normal children of that age do. He was able to count when he was 2. That's above normal, isn't it?
7: For his age, yes.
8: That's what I mean. It showed he was brighter than average, a quick developer.
7: Look, hang on a minute, Mr. Hammond. As they get older, children develop in different ways. And at different paces.
8: But it showed he had a special ability.
7: For his age.
8: So what's happened? Why hasn't he kept it up?
7: I'd say he has. Honestly, Mr. Hammond, he really is doing very well.
8: Not as well as he could, Mr. Sims.
9: He's 9 years old now and he's still doing junior school mathematics. Look at that girl. What was her name? She took a maths degree when she was 12 or 13.
7: Oh, you mean Ruth Lawrence?
9: Yeah, that's her. Now, Justin could do that if he was doing more of Val's work.
7: There is a difference, Mr. Hammond.
9: In what way?
7: Well, Ruth Lawrence's father devoted most of his time to teaching her maths. In fact, I'm not sure he didn't give up his own job to teach her at home. Now, would you be prepared to take that on?
9: That's not my job. But you could push him more. Stretch him. Give him more advanced work to do.
7: Look, I can't neglect the rest of the class to concentrate on one boy.
9: Oh, but Justin's a very gifted boy, Mr. Sims. And if he's not being taught maths to the standard he's capable of, he's losing the opportunity to develop that gift every day that passes.
10: I can't tell you, Miss Lewis. The children have been so good at rehearsals.
11: Milk?
10: Just a little, thank you.
11: I know they're very keen.
10: Keen? They're wonderful. And in the sketch the boys are doing about apple bobbing, little Akhtar is an absolute hoot.
12: Are you talking about Akhtar in Mrs. Sands' class?
10: Yes.
12: Oh, that kid's a natural comedian.
10: I think you're right, Mrs. Patterson.
11: He's in Mrs. Rudd's Halloween concert.
10: It will be absolutely wonderful, I promise you. I can't wait to see them in their costumes.
12: Mrs. Rudd?
10: Yes?
12: Have you got a minute?
10: What, now?
12: Yes.
11: It's all right, I'll leave you to it. I've one or two things to sort out before school.
12: Oh, yes, right.
10: Well, Mrs. Patterson?
12: Well, I don't quite know how to put this, but...
10: Yes?
12: I believe you sent notes home with some of the children asking their parents to help with costumes for the Halloween concert.
10: Yes, I did, and I've had an excellent response.
12: Yes, but not from all the parents.
10: Well, there are still a few I haven't heard from as yet.
12: And you probably won't.
10: Why not?
12: Well, you obviously haven't heard, but a group of parents got together and presented a petition to the school governors.
10: About what?
12: The Halloween concert. They want to have it banned.
10: What?
12: Well, it was discussed and voted on at the governors' meeting last night, and they won.
10: But they're just ludicrous. They can't do that.
12: They did, I'm afraid.
10: Banning our Halloween concert? Oh, no, that is quite beyond the pale.
12: Mrs.
10: I'm going straight away to see Mr. Leeson. I will not allow it, Mrs. Patterson.
12: Oh, dear.
13: What's wrong with her?
12: Oh, she's just had some bad news.
13: Hey, what did you say to her?
12: She'll tell you later, don't you worry. Oh, anyway, I hear you've just had some good news.
13: That's one way of looking at it.
12: Oh, I say.
13: You could have knocked me down with a feather. It's such a shock. Cup of tea, plenty of sugar, that's the answer.
12: Well, you presumably knew what you were doing. Basic facts of life. You do teach it, after all.
13: Yes, but after all this time. It isn't as if we weren't taking precautions.
14: No comment.
13: I tell you, this must be one determined sperm.
12: Oh, look who produced it.
13: Hey, there's Mrs. Sand. I haven't told her my news yet.
12: Honestly, male pride.
14: Is that what it is?
12: Well, it's all right for him. He doesn't have to carry it about for 9 months, then go through the agonies of giving birth, all the pain and the mess.
14: Oh, do you have to?
12: Well, it's poor Sarah I feel sorry for.
14: I was thinking of eating this chocolate biscuit. I don't think I'll bother now.
12: Oh, it's bad for you anyway.
14: By the way, did I tell you about my new pipe?
12: Pipe?
14: Yes, my daughter came over from Germany yesterday and she brought me this special pipe.
10: Registers. Dinner registers.
15: Good morning.
10: Oh, good morning, Mr. Sims.
15: Is Mr. Beeston in?
10: Well, he is.
15: But...
10: he's busy at the moment.
15: Oh, it's all right, I'll wait.
10: Oh, he's got Mrs. Rudd with him.
15: Oh.
10: Will he keep?
15: Well, he'll have to. But I'd like to see him as soon as possible.
10: Well, he should be free at break time.
15: Right, you strap him in his chair and lock the door. I'll be here.
10: I'll do my best.
15: Thanks.
10: Where was I? Dinner registers, forms for medical notes.
16: Concert is practically a school tradition, Mr. Beeston. We've been doing it for years.
17: But not this year, I'm afraid, and maybe not for any year in the foreseeable future.
16: This is ridiculous. How many parents have objected to the concert?
17: That's beside the point.
16: On the contrary, that is precisely the point. If only 5 parents have complained and 320 haven't...
17: Mrs. Rudd, a group of parents presented a petition to the governors expressing their concern about Halloween and its satanic implications.
16: Boulder
17: they dash. Called for it to be banned. And the governor's agreed, so that's it, full stop. The Halloween concert is cancelled.
16: What about other Halloween activities in the school?
17: Well, the same applies to them. The whole thing. I'll be sending a note round later today.
16: But this is insane. We are talking about a harmless bit of fun.
17: I'm sorry.
16: And the children have been looking forward to the concert for weeks. They've worked so hard rehearsing the music, the songs, the little sketches.
17: I know, I know. And I do sympathise, Mrs. Rudd, but like it or not, the governor's decision is final.
16: No. No, I can't accept it. I won't. There must be a way around this, and I shall certainly do my best to find one.
18: Hey, just leave your stories on your desks where they are. I'll come and collect them later. Okay, off you go.
6: Please, Mr. Sims.
18: Yes, Justin?
6: My dad came to see you last night, didn't he?
18: Yes.
6: I hope he didn't upset you too much.
18: Upset me?
6: He used to upset my teacher at Maryland.
18: Look, he just wanted to talk about how you were getting on.
6: Yes.
18: Lots of mums and dads do that, you know.
6: Yes, I know.
18: So?
6: I'm sorry I'm not getting on any quicker than I am at maths.
18: You don't have to apologise. You're doing very well.
6: I do my best, you know.
18: Yes, I know that.
6: And I do extra work at home.
18: I know that too. Your dad told me.
6: He's always telling me how clever I am. Says I'm a genius.
18: Ah, well, all parents like to think their child's a bit special. That's only natural.
6: Yeah.
18: And your mum and dad want you to do well. You know, make the best of yourself.
6: I know. They want me to go to university.
18: Well, if you go on the way you are, I reckon you will. When you're old enough.
6: But they say, if I work harder at my maths, I'll be able to go earlier.
18: And how do you feel about that?
6: I don't know. I mean, I like maths. But I like English as well. You know, writing stories and things.
18: Yes.
6: And football. I wouldn't be able to play football, would I?
18: Look, Justin, I've got things to do this break. Let's have another chat at dinner time, shall we?
6: It's all right, Mr. Sims. I just wanted to say sorry if I got you into trouble.
18: Now, listen to me. No one's in trouble, right?
6: Yes, Mr. Sims.
18: So don't you worry about it. Now, just get off into the playground and have a bit of fun, eh?
16: Ever heard anything so ridiculous, Mr. Holliday?
14: Next thing, they'll be cancelling Christmas and Easter.
11: Look, I'm sure it's a result of all these reports and articles parents read about, well, about Satanism and child abuse.
16: But this isn't about Satan, Miss Lewis. It's just Halloween, a harmless bit of fun.
11: Well, yes, but
16: you take the governor's side on this, do you?
11: Not entirely.
16: Ah.
11: Look, I think it's sad every time we lose touch with an old tradition.
14: Even a satanic one.
16: It is not satanic, Mr. Holliday. All we are doing is dressing up and singing a few songs about witches and bobbing apples. We are not holding a black mass.
11: Yes, but I can see why some parents worry that it might influence their children, well, towards the occult.
16: We used to enjoy Halloween when I was a child, and it didn't affect me.
14: As far as we know.
16: What does that mean?
14: Oh, we've never seen you at midnight when there's a full moon.
16: Oh, really?
14: For all I know, you might turn into that cat that comes and digs up my geranium.
18: The thing is, the problem's not so much Justin as his parents.
19: Oh, yes.
18: They said they wanted his abilities drawn out and thought he'd have more chance of that here than at Maryland.
19: Well, I'd take that as a compliment, Mr. Sims.
18: Yes, but after what his father said last night, I'm beginning to realise that's not what they meant.
19: Go on.
18: Well, what they were really saying was, our son's a maths genius, now you prove it.
19: A genius?
18: Yes.
19: That's what his father said?
18: More or less.
19: And is he?
18: Well, I may be wrong on this. I've not come across that many geniuses.
19: They do tend to be thin on the ground.
18: Mm. Well, I mean, he's a bright enough lad. And he's certainly talented, artistically, you know, creative writing, that sort of thing.
19: Mm-hmm.
18: In fact, I'd say that's his real strength. But he's not that brilliant at maths. He's very good, but not extra special.
19: But his parents think he is.
18: Huh? Oh, you better believe it. Mr. Hammond wants him at university, taking a maths degree at 14 or 15.
19: Really?
18: And he's holding me responsible because, according to him, Justin isn't on target.
19: What does Mr. Hammond do for a living?
18: He's a bank clerk, I think.
19: Did he go to university?
18: Well, I've no idea why.
19: I just wondered. He might be pushing Justin to achieve what he wasn't able to.
18: That's a possibility, I suppose.
19: It's not that uncommon.
18: I don't know. But Mr. Hammond's got it set in his mind that Justin has the potential to get a maths degree at 14. And I'm not teaching him at an advanced enough level.
19: And are you?
18: Well, he's already working in the top group in maths.
19: And how's he coping?
18: All right.
19: And if you took him a stage further, or even if we moved him up a year, then...
18: Well, I think he'd handle the English, but maths, well, frankly, he just might start to struggle a bit.
19: Well, I'll back you all the way, you know that. But my only concern is there are highly gifted children that the system misses out on.
18: I know, and if I really felt Justin was that special, this would be a different conversation, wouldn't it?
19: Hmm. You know, Mr. Sims, I think it would be a good idea if I had a look at some of Justin's maths work. Along with you, of course.
18: Right.
19: Lunchtime today?
18: That's fine by me.
19: And then we could look at what you've got in store for him for the rest of the year, okay?
18: Right. Right, well, I'd better be off. Back to my class.
19: I'll see you there straight after lunch.
18: Yes, I'll be there. And thanks.
19: All in a day's work, Mr. Sims.
20: Problems?
19: Mrs. Stone, it seems we may be nursing a genius in our midst.
20: And that's a problem?
19: Young Justin Hammond, the boy who transferred here from Maryland.
20: Mr. Sims thinks he's a genius.
19: Oh, no, no, that's his father's opinion.
20: I see.
19: Oh, I blame it on the papers. You know, all these stories they print about gifted children let down by the system.
20: Well, it does happen.
19: Well, I agree, but the trouble is every other parent whose child can count up to 11 without taking its shoes off reads about it and thinks, my child is a genius.
20: Yes, but we know some bright children are held back at school, aren't they?
19: Well, not deliberately, I'd hope.
20: I don't know. My sister's two daughters, twins, when they were in second year at junior school, they'd done the whole year's science work by halfway through the second term.
19: Bright girls.
20: Well, that's what I mean. But the teacher who taught the third years said they weren't to go on doing more advanced work because it would interfere with her own teaching plans.
19: Uh-huh.
20: But the girls just marked time for the rest of the year. They were bored stiff. In fact, Glenys began to skip school because she was so fed up.
19: Yes, I know these things do happen, sadly. But I'd like to think your niece's experience wasn't happening here.
20: I never said that.
19: No, but Mr. Hammond is. And that's the problem, I'm afraid.
18: Do you realise? I mean, I'm nearly 39 now.
21: Oh, ancient. Pass the salt, would you?
18: Yeah. But that means I'll be 49 when it's 10.
21: No, your maths is 9 months out.
18: That's even worse, I'll be 50.
21: Correct.
18: I'll be far too old to play games and run around all day.
21: What a load of rubbish. You're as old as you feel.
18: If I'm still doing this job, I'll probably feel 60. Imagine trying to keep up with an active 10-year-old.
21: How does Sarah feel about it?
18: She's still in a state of shock, same as me.
21: And what about your kids?
18: Oh, they're over the moon. Especially the youngest, Deirdre. She's finally going to have a real baby she can mother.
20: But isn't there anything you can do, Mrs. Patterson? You are the teacher-governor.
22: Well, they're not going to reverse the decision now. The governors were under a lot of pressure, you know.
20: But didn't you tell them how innocent it all is?
22: Well, I told them what we usually do, you know, like the concert.
20: Yeah.
22: But they came with all these statistics about satanic rites and children terrified by stories of the occult.
20: So the governors are prepared to allow a harmless tradition to be killed off because of a few hysterical parents. And what about the pleasure it gives to the majority of the children? That doesn't count, I suppose.
22: The needs of the many outweigh the needs of the one.
20: If you're going to quote some obscure philosopher...
22: Actually, it's Mr. Spock in Star Trek 2.
20: Well, I think we are getting this out of all proportion. And I intend to do something about it.
23: Mind if you join you?
22: No, please do.
23: Ah, still going on about it, is she?
22: Yeah, poor Mrs. Rudd.
23: I mean, poor Mrs. Rudd. It's me who's had to suffer the ear bashing.
20: And me?
23: Well, you can take it. I'm more sensitive.
20: Oh, yeah.
24: Incidentally, have I told you about my new pipe?
20: Yes.
23: You're not going to light up here, I hope.
24: Oh, don't be silly.
23: Good.
24: Now, this is a special pipe.
20: He hangs it on the wall and looks at it.
23: He what?
24: It's a decorative pipe. I suppose I could use it, but I won't.
23: This is beginning to verge on the surreal.
20: Go on, Fred. Don't let him put you off.
24: Well, my daughter brought it back from Germany. It's got this little lid on the bowl that you can flip up, and this face carved out of wood.
25: Ranjit, Sundar, James, Stuart, Sunil.
20: Ah, Miss Lewis. Just the person I was looking for.
25: Oh?
20: That nice young man from the radio station who came to talk to us in the summer term.
25: Yeah?
20: About his phone-in programme on local issues.
25: Oh, yes, I remember.
20: What was his name? Do you recall?
25: Ian somebody. Ian McDade.
20: That's him, thank you. I shall give him a call this evening.
25: To his programme?
20: Yes, of course.
25: Oh, I'll try and listen. What are you ringing about?
20: The cancellation of our Halloween festivities. What else?
25: Oh, do you think that's a good idea?
20: This is a legitimate local issue, if ever there was one. Apart from which, people should be made aware that a group of amateurs are telling us what we can and cannot do in our school.
25: Well, they are the children's parents.
20: A very few of the children's parents, Miss Lewis.
25: Yes, I know.
20: You don't agree with me, I can see.
25: Well, I don't think you should call the programme about
20: it. Why ever not?
25: You're a teacher here. Isn't it a bit like washing our dirty linen in public?
20: But how else are we to challenge this ridiculous ban?
25: Well, I wouldn't. I'd forget it, Mrs. Rudd. Drop the whole thing.
20: But it's giving in to them, Miss Lewis.
25: Oh, it might seem so, but... Oh, well, anyway, that's my opinion, for what it's worth.
7: And if you look at the map of the world, you can see, by the shapes of the continents, where they were originally connected to each other. Come in.
0: Ah, oh, Mr. Sims, I'm sorry to interrupt you.
7: That's all right.
0: Could I have a quick word?
7: Yes, sure. Right, now start off with questions 1 and 2 about the continents.
1: Please, sir.
7: In a minute. And remember, I'm just outside this door.
0: I've just been speaking to Mr. Hammond.
7: He's been here?
0: No, I rang him at the bank, and he's coming to see me tomorrow at 9:30, and I'd like you to be there.
7: Well, I think I'm free until 10.
0: You are, I checked. And if you can spare him for a few minutes, I'd like to take Justin with me now for an informal little chat.
25: Fancy a cuppa before you go?
2: Oh, no, thanks. I just want to get these sorted out, and then I'm off.
20: I need this?
0: Walk. Don't run. Might as well talk to a brick wall.
20: That'd make a great title for a song.
7: What?
20: Walk, don't run.
7: It's been done.
20: I know, it was a joke.
2: In the 60s, wasn't it?
20: Before my time.
2: Oh, yes.
3: It makes you think, though.
2: What?
3: Do you realise when our baby's born, the 60s will be as far back in history for him as Queen Victoria was to Buddy Holly.
20: Oh, come on.
3: No, it's true. I'll tell you another thing about Buddy Holly. There was only 10 years difference between him being born and Wyatt Earp dying.
2: Well, is that the gunfighter at OK Corral, Wyatt Earp?
3: Yeah. I read it in a magazine the other day. Wyatt Earp died in 1926 and Buddy Holly was born in 1936.
20: Well, what's that got to do with anything?
3: Well, it puts history in perspective, doesn't it?
2: Oh, gosh.
20: Oh, what's so funny?
2: Over there, in the car park. With Mr. Beeston.
3: Oh, let's have a look.
2: Oh, I don't believe it.
25: I give you one guess what they're arguing about.
2: Witches and warlocks.
3: There's one of each out there.
25: It's not funny, really.
2: But she's wasting her time. I told her there's no way the governess will change their minds.
3: Well, what's up, Mrs. Rudd? Say whatever you like, she never gives up.
25: True.
4: Who never gives up?
2: Oh, come here, Fred.
4: Why, what's going on?
2: Well, look at them.
4: Oh, yes. Part of the cause, isn't it?
25: Oh, I just wish you wouldn't keep going on about it.
4: Well, that's not an argument, you know.
3: Oh, no.
4: No. He's just offering to kickstart her broomstick.
20: I have already told you I have decided, albeit reluctantly, to accept the governor's decision.
3: Yes, yes.
20: But I repeat, I flatly refuse to take all responsibility for the cancellation of the Halloween concert.
4: And I can only repeat, no one is asking you to.
20: But the children are blaming me. I have been in sole charge of all the rehearsals with all the classes, and I'm the one who's being blamed.
3: I don't think so.
20: It is most unfair, Mr. Beeston. The governor's cancelled it. They should have the courage to accept the consequences of their decision.
3: Well, you don't expect them to come and explain it to the children.
20: I don't see why not.
3: You know they won't do that.
20: No, of course they won't. They're afraid to. They prefer to hide behind a woman's skirt.
3: I wouldn't put it quite like that.
20: But I refuse to take the blame, Mr. Beeston. And if the governors can't be persuaded out of their bolt holes, then as head teacher, you must do something about it.
3: But me?
20: Who else? I think you owe it to the children and to me, Mr. Beeston.
4: Now that was very good, very good. Sit down, everyone. Quietly. Now this morning, I want to talk to you about some of the ups and downs we all experience in our everyday life. Now I know that you've all been looking forward to our Halloween concert. And I also know how disappointed you must have been when you heard that it will not be happening. But you see, amongst all the nice things that happen to us in life, there will always be the occasional disappointment as well. I mean, we always hope England will win all their football matches, don't we? And we are very disappointed when they don't. But that's life. And we have to learn to accept the disappointments as bravely as we can.
1: I'm very glad you did ring me, Mr. Beeston. I wanted to get this sorted out as soon as possible.
19: I'm sorry you've had to arrange time off work.
1: Oh, that's no problem. This is important, isn't it?
19: Oh, indeed. Oh, I asked Mr. Sims here to join us, as he's Justin's teacher. I hope you don't mind.
1: Oh, that's all right.
18: I've told Mr. Beeston what we talked about the other day.
1: About us not being happy about the way Justin's being taught.
19: Well, I understand it was more the level at which he's being taught maths.
1: Yes, that's right.
19: Yes, well, I'm naturally very concerned.
1: So are we, Mr. Beeston. We are very unhappy about the rate of Justin's progress.
18: That's what I told Mr. Beeston.
19: Incidentally, I had quite a long chat with Justin yesterday.
1: He said you'd seen him.
19: You should be proud of him, Mr. Hammond. He's a nice boy. He's very intelligent.
1: And very clever.
19: Mr. Sims and I both agree that if he carries on the way he is, now and through high school, his academic future looks very promising.
18: In whatever direction he chooses to go.
1: Maths, Mr. Beeston, that's what he wants to do.
19: Yes.
1: That's his special gift. We've known it since he was little more than a baby. And with proper teaching, it's going to get him to university a lot sooner than your average student.
19: But he's still very young, Mr. Hammond. Don't you think it's perhaps a little early to be mapping out his future quite so precisely?
1: No, not in Justin's case. A maths degree, that's what we're aiming for.
19: But as he gets older, he may prefer to pursue a different course.
1: Yes, you'll forgive me if I say, but I do know Justin better than you.
19: You're his father.
1: Exactly.
19: However, we have a responsibility to him as well, you know.
1: That's why I'm here. It's why we're concerned. I want to know why he's being held back.
18: That is not true.
1: I think it is, Mr. Sims. He's a long way behind where he should be, academically.
19: I'm sorry you think that.
1: But it's the truth of the matter, isn't it?
19: Well, it's not the whole truth, maybe.
1: What does that mean?
19: You see, in our opinion, Justin is very good at maths, but Mr. Sims' view, which I share, is that his real talent is in English. No, I've seen some of his creative work, Mr. Hammond. It's original. It's very impressive.
18: And he enjoys it.
1: Well, I'm not interested in that. Maths and science, they're what count these days.
19: They are important, yes.
1: So, what are you going to do about it?
19: I've also looked at the maths work he's done since he came here.
1: Good.
19: And while it's certainly above average, well, to be perfectly honest with you, no more so than three or four other children in his class.
1: I don't believe that.
18: It's true, Mr. Hammond.
1: No, you're wrong. Justin's got this special talent. It's you who's not pushing him. Now, if you were giving him a lot more time on his maths, more advanced work, he'd soon show you what he's capable of.
19: Yes, I agree, he is gifted, but not exceptionally so in maths.
1: You're wrong, you know.
19: In fact, my advice would be for Justin to continue as he is, doing maths at a top level, a level he's happy with, but not to the exclusion of his all-round education, particularly his English.
1: Oh, dear. It's the old story, isn't it? It's true what the papers say. You people don't like to recognise really gifted children. It upsets your routine, your system.
18: That is certainly not true here.
1: But it seems very much like
19: look,
1: it.
19: Look, King Street has as good a reputation as any school in this area for helping children realise their full potential.
1: So why hasn't that happened with Justin and his maths?
19: I'd hoped I'd explain that to you.
1: Oh, I don't know. You're as bad as Maryland. That's what I told them. Slow children you can handle. But you don't recognise real brilliance when it hits you in the face. Either that or you don't know how to cope with it.
19: Mr. Hammond, I have given you my honest opinion and advice about Justin, and I really would ask you to consider it carefully. Talk it over with your wife.
1: Now, I don't need to. If you're not prepared to give my son the special teaching he needs and deserves, I'll take him to a school where they will.
18: It's not good for him, Mr. Hammond, to keep moving him.
1: Well, I'll get him a private tutor if I have to.
19: Well, that's your right.
1: It's not my rights I'm concerned with. It's Justin's.
18: And you've thought about his happiness, have you?
1: Why else do you think I'm doing this? Well, that boy means everything to me. I've told you. I've always known he had this special gift for maths. Even when he was a baby, I recognised it then, and I'm not going to let that talent go to waste. That's why I transferred Justin to King Street. I thought he'd get the teaching here that was worthy of his talent. But I was wrong.
19: Oh, I'm sorry you think that.
1: He's going to get that math degree, Mr. Beeston. And sooner than you think.
19: I do hope you're right.
1: Well, thank you for your time.
19: Well, Mr. Sims, now you know.
18: Oh, I'm sorry.
19: What for?
18: Well, what if we're wrong about Justin?
19: I don't think we are. But there's not a lot we can do. Mr. Hammond's got this fixed idea and, well...
18: Yes.
19: We can only do our best, Mr. Sims.
18: But is that good enough?
19: No. That's a different question altogether, isn't it?

0: You have been listening to King Street Junior by Jim Eldridge, and starring Carl Howman as Philip Sims and James Grout as Mr. Beeston, the head teacher. Tom Watson featured as Mr. Holliday, the deputy head, Margaret John as Mrs. Stone, school secretary, Vivian Martin as Mrs. Rudd, Marlene Sidaway as Miss Lewis, Paul Copley as Mr. Long, and Deirdre Costello as Mrs. Patterson. Mr. Hammond was played by Crawford Logan, Justin by Ricky Belsham, and Samantha by Caroline Dandeker. The producer was John Fawcett Wilson.
1: Oh, come in, Smithers. What is it? Speak up, boy. Orange juice.
2: No, sir. New Kellogg's Rise and Shine.
1: Hey, fiendish.
2: And look at this, sir.
1: No peel, no pips, and it's got vitamin C. Well, Smithers, I suppose this is it.
2: What are you doing, sir?
1: Thank you, Governor. Wife and three pips to support. Thank you.
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5: Like that. Sorry to interrupt you, but I wanted to...
6: You've been sorry when you started.
5: As I was saying, ladies and gentlemen, I bring you a man. Well, I could say he is America's favorite comedian.
6: Why not?
5: Well, tomorrow is Washington's birthday, and as a tribute to Washington's memory, I am going to tell the truth. What he is a matter of opinion. But here he is, Fred Allen in person.
6: Thank you, and good evening, ladies and gentlemen. And congratulations, Mr. Von Zell, in breaking the habit of a lifetime. I appreciate the sentiment that moved you to tell the truth, Harry, but it seems to me that you might have chosen another time and another place. I might say, in fact, I shall say on second thought, you might have chosen another time and place to start telling the truth.
5: Oh, well, gosh, Fred, tomorrow's Washington's birthday.
6: Well, I know, Harry, but you could observe it some other way than belittling me. Well, you could get a hatchet and chop down a commercial. You could throw Van Steeden across the Potomac. You could observe it.
5: Well, what's the use? New Jersey would only throw him right back.
6: That's right, too. And the air is bad enough without Van Steeden in it. Truth is all right in its place, Harry.

0: my back.
1: That's right, too. And the air is bad enough without Van Steeden in it. Truth is all right in its place, Harry. But do you know what would really happen if everyone on radio started to tell the truth?
2: You'd be back working in the Boston Public Library, Alan.
1: And, well, you told me to wait. I waited. And you'd be... He's got one line in the whole show, and he wants you to wait for his laugh. Yes, sir, and you'd be... Now, all you'll hear from him from now on is his arm goes up. That's all. You'd be back, Van Steeden. You'd be back pounding a piano in that brow house.
0: Yes, and I'd be the only one left on the program.
1: Yes, and before someone tells the truth and you're out of a job too, Harry, we turn to the latest news of the week. See, that was Van Steeden. You didn't hear him, but there he was. Ipana News presents The World in Review. New York City, New York. Mother Nature sends eastern states a cosmic valentine in form of winter's worst blizzard. Heavy snow accompanied by sub-freezing temperatures and icy gales tie up highways, slows trains, impedes city traffic, and brings chills and spills to millions. Ipana News checks up on effects of last week's storm by quizzing the man in the sleet. First, a little-known official in the New York street cleaning department, Mr. Tinker Dawdle. Now, Mr. Dawdle, is the snow situation under control?
3: And nothing's under control, brother.
1: What's the trouble?
3: The city's short of dough.
1: Well, I know, but hasn't the mayor done anything about removing the snow?
3: He called the Board of Estimate into his office yesterday.
1: To pass an appropriation?
3: To pray for rain. It's cheap.
1: But surely the city has allotted the street cleaning department some money, Mr. Doyle.
3: That ain't money. It's chicken feed, brother. The snow appropriation is $12.
1: $12? Well, what can you do with $12?
3: Well, that's it. I got two men out.
1: Only two men clearing the snow in New York City?
3: Yeah. I got a guy with a whisk broom brushing off Park Avenue.
1: And the other man removing the snow?
3: He's a guy with big feet. He's stamping it down in the Bronx.
1: Well, do you think New York will ever be able to get rid of the snow without any money?
3: There's only one solution, brother.
1: What is that?
3: Get the Democrats and Republicans to open their conventions in New York right away.
1: Well, how would that help?
3: Well, with all that hot air, brother.
1: I see what you mean, and
3: confidentially, you think Jim Farley will be in a presidential race?
1: Well, I imagine he will. Why?
3: It's going to be the first time anybody caught a mailman running.
1: Thank you, Mr. Tinker Dawdle. A mounted policeman who had... I wish you'd come on your horse. I can barely see you. You guys aren't so big when you get down off of those quadrupeds, are you? A mounted policeman who had an unusual experience in the blinding snowstorm was Officer Cornwall Straddle. What happened, Officer Straddle?
4: Well, I ride out of the stable Wednesday as usual. I'm feeling tip-top.
1: Ready for traffic, huh?
4: Raring to go. I'm riding up 6th Avenue side saddle.
1: A mounted policeman side saddle? Well, you were kidding, of course.
4: Yeah, handing the cab drivers a lift, you know me. Well, I gallop up to 57th Street. I'm yelling, "Hi-O, Silver," and prancing me horse to a hurdy-gurdy.
1: Oh, boy, everything's under control, huh?
4: Yeah, traffic's running smooth. I'm backing me horse in the windshields. He makes his tail go like a wiper. I'm having a lot of fun.
1: I can imagine.
4: Well, all of a sudden, it started.
1: The snow?
4: I could have been in Florida.
1: We're that bad.
4: Huh? Yep. The snow's coming down so thick I can't even see in between the flakes. I'm sitting there on me horse.
1: It must have been terrible.
4: It's brutal. I feel like a hair sticking up in a shower of dandruff.
1: The snow kept coming down?
4: At 2 o'clock, the snow is up to me horse's withers.
1: Yes?
4: At 3 o'clock, it's up to mine.
1: Up to your withers, eh? And this kept up all afternoon?
4: By 5 o'clock.

0: I'm under the snow. Only me eyes are sticking up. I'm just getting ready to quit.
1: Yes?
0: I see a lump coming under the snow. The lump pulls over to the curb.
1: And?
0: It's a car. The guy's parking next to a hydrant.
1: The lump.
0: Yeah.
1: Well, what did you do?
0: I gets down off of me horse. I'm in 8 feet of snow. I burrow me way through and give the guy a ticket.
1: Well, did you find your way back?
0: Well, I come burrowing back, feeling me way to the horse.
1: Uh-huh.
0: I can't find the stirrup, but I jumps up on top.
1: Yes?
0: All but me head is still under the snow. I yell, gee-jap, and I'm off.
1: On your way back to the station?
0: Yeah, I come to 59th Street, me horse won't turn. I'm yelling, whoa, Malcolm, nothing doing. I shoot up Central Park West.
1: With your head sticking out of the snow?
0: Yeah, I'm yelling, whoa, I'm still going. Through Yonkers, through Mount Vernon, I come to Stamford, bang, I stops.
1: Your horse must have been exhausted.
0: What horse?
1: You mean that in that snow you hadn't gotten back on your horse?
0: No, I mounted the Boston bus.
1: Well, you're the first jockey that's ever been on a greyhound. And thank you, Officer Straddle. A downtown housewife who enjoyed a freak adventure in the heavy snowstorm was Mrs. Maxine Messbaum. You had an unusual experience, Mrs. Messbaum.
2: What is happening to me could be by Disney.
1: It was so funny, you mean?
2: Funny, but with complications.
1: What happened?
2: Well, where I am living is a ground floor. Upstairs, it's a tenement.
1: I see.
2: All day long, my husband Neville is away working.
1: Neville Messbaum?
2: Yeah.
1: Your husband was named after the great statesman?
2: No, it's a street in Brooklyn.
1: Oh. Now, about the snowstorm.
2: Well, as previously I'm stating, I'm living on the ground floor.
1: Must be convenient.
2: It's also handy. Then I'm going by the A&P. Always I'm stepping out the window and I'm all red on the street.
1: You never use the door?
2: Always the window. Coming back from the A&P, I am again stepping in the window and zip, I am home.
1: And on the day of the storm?
2: I am stepping out the window and going to a movie.
1: And while you were in the theater, of course, it started snowing.
2: And when I'm coming out, the streets is mountains. Snow is over all.
1: What did you do?
2: I am climbing on the snow, giving a yodel.
1: And starting for home?
2: Well, first I'm stopping by Irving the Delicatessen and buying cold cuts. On Wednesdays, Neville is liking cold cuts.
1: A gourmet.
2: Every time.
1: Well, after buying the cold cuts, did you come right home?
2: Lickety-spittle.
1: Lickety-spittle.
2: I am walking down the street on top of the snow. Stepping in the window, I am home.
1: And then?
2: I am fixing up the cold cuts and sitting down to wait for Neville. Then it is happening.
1: What?
2: A man is stepping in the window. I am coming from behind and kissing him. He is turning around.
1: And?
2: It is not Neville.
1: You mean that you were in the wrong apartment?
2: The snow is so deep, I am stepping in a window 3 flights up.
1: Well, what happened?
2: Well, luckily, the stranger is liking cold cuts. So we are eating dinner.
1: Naturally. Well, what became of Neville?
2: Who knows? Next week, I am no longer Mrs. Neville Messbaum.
1: No?
2: I am Mrs. Pierpont Weintraub, M.D.
1: M.D., a doctor, huh?
2: No, a millinery designer. From now on, my hats, I'm getting wholesale.
1: Congratulations, Mrs. Pierpont Weintraub, on your Snow White adventure. And now a man who really, honestly, I might say, welcomed the snow was poet Thorndike Swinburne. Your name sounds familiar, Thorndike. Weren't you here a couple of weeks ago? Didn't you recite some poem about the cold?
3: Yes. When zero is below, the world is decked in ice and snow.
1: I knew it. You crumbed up this program about 4 weeks ago.
3: So I did. And you threw me out the 49th Street door.
1: So I did.
3: Before I recite tonight, may I ask a favor?
1: What?
3: Will you throw me out the 50th Street door? I'm going uptown.
1: It can be arranged, I'm sure.
3: Thank you.
1: Now, this poem tonight you have, is it dedicated to the recent snowstorm?
3: Yes. It's called Snow is Snow.
1: Catchy title, albeit redundant. We'll go right ahead.
3: Snow is snow, where'er you go. Pile it high, pile it low. Still it's snow.
1: So it is.
3: Snow is snow. When it's in a ball, when it's in the street, when it's in the hall, still it's snow. Snow is snow, though it seems a blanket, when it's in your motor as you try to crank it. Lump it, dump it, stack it, bank it, still it's snow.
1: You've got a one-track mind, that's all I can say. That is the end, I hope.
3: Yes. You may throw me out now.
1: It will be a pleasure.
3: Thank you very much.
1: Thank you.
3: The 50th Street door, I'm going up tall.
1: We'll throw you up now. Let's get you started off right. And thank you, Thorndike Swinburne. And while the East was in the grip of the snow and sleet, California, too, had its share of trouble. Out of Hollywood came the biggest frost of the year, the Hollywood Frost.
4: Hello again. This is...
1: And now, ladies and gentlemen, the Merry Macs sit down at their song Ouija board to try to bring back for us an old friend, Ragtime Cowboy Joe. Well, it may surprise you, ladies and gentlemen, but more than $2 million is going to be given away in prize contests this year alone. And to help you get your share of the prizes, we're going to drop a handful of hints that may come in handy. Now, these hints will be dropped personally by that old booby contest winner, Herschel von Zee.
5: Well, ladies and gentlemen, before you enter any contest, read the rules carefully. And in writing your entry, you should make it simple and personal if possible. But above everything else, you should be sincere.
1: Well, how about a for instance, Harry?
5: Well, all right, Fred. For instance, suppose you had to write a short statement on why you like... Well, what should we say? Why you like...
1: Oh, that's a sticker, Harry. Now, let me see. Now, why not say Sal Hepatica, Harry?
5: Yes, well, that's fair enough. Why you like Sal Hepatica? Well, now, first, you should tell how it helped you in some specific way. Like this.
6: Whenever I feel a cold coming on, I always take Sal Hepatica...
1: Thank you. Pietro Van Pancho and his Hacienda Hillbillies have just played Say CC. And now we turn from questionable melody to our guest. She's a cute little girl with flaxen curls.
7: Thank you, Mr. Allen.
1: Oh, no, not you, Portland. I was talking about our guest.
7: Oh, well.
1: Wait a minute. No ad-libbing. You keep those O's out of there. Just say what it says.
7: Well, your guest isn't here yet. If you want to kill time, you can talk to me.
1: That's a nasty weapon to pull on time. But my credit isn't that good. I don't think to pull a weapon on time. But tell me, what's... We'll wait around. I mean, if anything... Anything cooking, just let us know. Tell me, what's new, Portland?
7: Nothing much. Mama and I went to the dog show.
1: You didn't win any prizes, did you? See, when you're mugging, you turn all the way around. A mug is wasted over there.
7: If that was supposed to be funny, I'm not laughing.
1: Yeah, you joined the great majority, huh? What kind of... that's not the thing. Well, what kind of... just noticed it's the wrong line. What difference when you haven't got a laugh, you just read anything. What's coming up now? What... What kind of dogs did you see at the show, Portland?
7: We saw some setters, bloodhounds, bagels.
1: I know. Wait a minute. What is that, bagels? A bagel isn't a dog. A bagel is a delicatessen halo. It's a solid nimbus that occasionally rises over a steaming hot cup of coffee in the hand of a customer. It's not a bagel. The dog is a beagle, Port.
7: Yes, a bagel.
1: Well, that cleans... Don't mix me up in it. Just that cleans that. You say you saw some bloodhounds over there, too?
7: Yes. We saw one bloodhound that sure had imagination.
1: How could you tell?
7: He made a big fuss over Mama, and Mama's anemic.
1: Say, you know... You know, I bet that's the same bloodhound that bit Benny one year on speculation. Did you see any dachshunds over there?
7: You mean those little dogs with the sunken chassis?
1: Uh-huh. Their stomachs hang down like skin snoots.
7: Are those dachshunds?
1: Oh, yes, yes. They're built so low, when you feed them, you have to bury their food so they can get at it. If you ever buy a dachshund, be sure and ask for the shovel that goes with it.
7: Well, I certainly will.
1: Say, tell me, did you see any English bulls at the show?
7: Those dogs with the Ubangi lips?
1: Yeah.
7: We saw lots of those.
1: Well, you have to be careful with those English bulls. It's not... What are you laughing at? I'm not even into the thing here yet. It's not that good. I heard it the other show and nothing happened. Sure, an English bull, you have to be very careful. Its lower jaw sticks out so far. If you leave it out in the rain, it's apt to ship water and drown. Well, so much for putting, I never knew a dog could lay an egg until tonight. So much for putting on the dog. Now, what about our guest?
7: Tonight, you're going to meet a little girl, a star of tomorrow.
1: Oh, boy. Is she previewing tonight for 1960? What does she do?
7: She's the youngest xylophone virtuoso in the world.
1: Really?
7: Yes. Mr. Allen, meet Miss Barbara Del Rose.
1: Well, good evening, Barbara. Good evening.
8: Hello, Mr. Allen.
1: Oh, excuse me. I didn't mean to step on your greeting. How is your itsy-bitsy-babsy this great big beautiful evening?
8: If you're talking baby talk for me, Mr. Allen, you can dispense with it.
1: That kid's been monkeying with the dialogue. It's going to be... Well, I'm sorry, Barbara. I'm sorry, Barbara. You're so little, I didn't know.
8: I stopped baby talk years ago.
1: You did? How old are you, Barbara?
8: I'm 6 and a half.
1: Only 6 and a half. Well, Portland tells me that you are an expert on the xylophone.
8: I don't know if I'm an expert, Mr. Allen, but Mama says I'm good.
1: That's good enough for me. When a mother says that her little girl has talent, I'm... Now, when did you start playing the xylophone, Babs?
8: When I was 4 years old.
1: Well, how can you ever reach up to beat those splinters? You look like a fugitive from Edgar Bergen's knee.
8: No, I can play all right.
1: Well, tell me, of all the instruments in the band, why did you ever choose the xylophone as an outlet for your musical talents?
8: That's kind of a long story, Mr. Allen.
1: Well, I sat through Gone with the Wind. Shall we carry on?
8: I think Mama can tell it better than I can.
1: Oh, you're just saying that. You know you can do it justice. Where is your mother?
8: Right there.
1: Ah, excuse me, Mrs. Delrose, and good evening.
9: Hello, Mr. Allen.
1: Well, tell me, did Barbara... Uncle Jim was handling this good. You know, we could have put a stand in here and saved all this wear and tear on Uncle Jim. You're trusting me, turns over 8 pages at a time, you'll wind up in a sketch yet if he doesn't... Tell me... No whispering, they hear it in California. Tell me, how did Barbara come to take up the xylophone?
9: Well, my sister used to play, and she gave me an old xylophone she had discarded.
1: She did? Well, I often wondered what people did with their old xylophone. Now it comes out, they give them to relatives. Well, did Barbara make any progress spanking the slats?
9: Yes. She picked it up so quickly and liked the instrument so well, I took her to a teacher, and she's been playing ever since.
1: Well, has Barbara appeared professionally before?
9: Yes. She's played at several clubs and private shows.
1: Well, are you planning a musical career for Barbara when she grows up?
9: Yes, I am.
1: Well, isn't that nice? In years to come, you can sit back in Carnegie Hall, look up on the stage, and there will be Barbara playing with old Phil Spitalny. What do you think about it, Barbara?
8: About what, Mr. Allen?
1: Barbara Delrose, you dozed off while your mother and I were trying to earn an honest dollar here at the microphone.
8: No, Mr. Allen, I'm wide awake.
1: Well, I guess you're anxious to play your solo and get back to your homework. I hope you don't let your music interfere with school, Barbara.
8: Oh, no, I get very good marks. I've skipped twice.
1: Fine. You know, when I was a little boy, the only way they could get me from one class into another was to extradite me. Explain it to the child later, Jeff. Do you play any other instrument? Have her explain some of her lines to me, too. Do you play any other... How are we doing, Babs? Very good. Do you play any other instrument besides the xylophone?
8: Not yet, but I'm going to start studying piano soon.
1: Well, that's good. It's always nice to have a sideline, Barbara. You know, the xylophone is a risky business when you get a little older. I read about a concert xylophonist who gave a recital out in Hollywood. It seems he broke his glasses and couldn't see his instrument, and before they could stop him, he had played half of Liebestraum on the ribs of one of Bing Crosby's horses. The horse ran a race that afternoon. The xylophonist came in second and paid $7.20 for play. Pistol Pete beat him out. But I'm boring you, Barbara. What are you going to play for us now?
8: The overture to Poet and Peasant.
1: Oh, that's pretty long, Barbara. Just give us a digest version. You just play the poet, and we'll play peasant some other night.

0: Thank you. And now, take another bow, Barbara. Oh, it's Win Murray. Do I need glasses? Oh, you're not mad, are you, Win?
1: No, I'm not mad.
0: Oh, that's swell. Just let it accumulate and get good in there someday. Miss Lynn Murray, our little vocal pixie, prances out of the dell to sing for us Cheery Berry Bees.

0: From the daily reports that my talent scouts bring in, I gather...
1: How do you get out of this place? How do you get
0: out of this? Not so loud, we're on the air, I think.
1: All right, you're on the air. But where am I? I turn my head for 1 minute and zippo, they're gone. The whole bunch of them. Guide and all.
0: Of a party being guided through the studios on a 55-cent tour?
1: Well, I wasn't exactly a member. Not in good standing, I wasn't. That is, I was a sort of a stowaway.
0: Oh, I think I do. I think, don't twist yourself out of shape. Now that you are here, why not just sit down and try to enjoy the show, brother?
1: Oh, not me. I want to get home, because I'm getting a cold in the head, and hanging around here won't do me any good.
0: Well, I think you're mistaken about that. Now, and if you'll just hang around here for about two shakes of a sentence, we can prove it to you, can't we, Harry?
2: Yes, I'm sure we can, Fred. Because if you learn to get after a cold at its very beginning by putting two teaspoonfuls of sal hepatica in a glass of water and drinking it, then you've learned something that will do you a world of good. Because sparkling sal hepatica helps fight colds faster. There are two very good reasons why it does, ladies and gentlemen, which you can check with your own doctor.
3: First, sal hepatica is speedy, yet it's very gentle, and speed is mighty important in fighting a cold. Second, and just as important, this famous saline laxative also helps nature counteract the acidity that so frequently accompanies a cold.
2: Remember, in a recent survey, it was found that 7 out of 10 doctors recommend a saline laxative in treating a cold. And sal hepatica, we believe, is America's outstanding saline laxative. So, for faster action against colds, go to any drugstore and get a bottle of gentle, quick-acting sal hepatica.

0: This is Mr. and Mrs. Average Man's Round Table, where three persons selected from our studio audience are invited to give their opinions on a question that concerns some prominent issue of the day. These little sessions are entirely unrehearsed. Fred is taking his place now at the round table, where he meets his fellow debaters for the first time. Are you ready, Fred?
1: Yes, I am, Harry. If Forbin will kindly introduce our first guest this evening.
2: Yes, Mr. Hewitt H. Thomas from New York City.
1: Well, good evening, Mr. Thomas.
3: Good evening, Fred.
1: May I make so bold as to ask your profession, business, or calling?
3: I'm a music copyist.
1: A music copyist?
3: Yes, sir.
1: What is the function of a music copyist? I may be a little dumb, but all I ever see is musicians' backs. I don't know what they're doing. They seem to be...
3: You copy parts for each of the instruments from a score.
1: Oh, the copyist copies these separate parts that later show up here in a played off key by members who are under contract to Mr. Bansky. But do you think that modern music will last, Mr. Thomas? The numbers, the type of music that we're getting today, the popular variety?
3: I think so.
1: You do think it will last? You won't say for how long, though. You wouldn't care to be quoted?
3: No, sir.
1: Well, why is it, then, if this present music will last, why are we having revivals of Oh, Johnny, and those songs that can't be more than 8 or 10 years old? Why are they coming back so fast, do you know?
3: Well, they're brought back in the style we play numbers today.
1: Oh, I see. Just the old numbers come back in another style. Wolf in sheep's clothing, Chopin's clothing, huh? Well, thank you a lot, mister. I was wondering where songwriters, composers get their inspirations for those crazy numbers, chop, chop, chop, excavate, excavate, excavate, that English version. And I saw a songwriter over in Lindy's this afternoon. He was copying down the caraway seeds on a roll over there. I think he's got a hit. Meantime, he was eating the roll, to be sure. All right. Thank you. Thank you, Mr. Thomas, and now Portland.
2: Miss Rita Walker from New York City.
1: Good evening, Miss Walker.
4: Good evening, Mr. Allen.
1: Do you work here in New York, may I ask?
4: Yes, I do, Mr. Allen.
1: In what capacity, may I further
4: encourage? I'm a hostess.
1: A hostess?
4: In a gypsy tea kettle.
1: A hostess in a gypsy tea kettle? Is there a room in the kettle for a hostess with the bag and the hot water? Hostess? Oh, now, let us control ourselves, Miss Walker, if we can. I know it's hard when we're confronted by one of America's foremost comedians. As they say, two men sit at a day and were rushed away for observation. But tell me, in those tea shops, I know the food and fortune-telling seems to be the vogue in most of the gypsy tea shops. Tell me, do many men go in those places to have their fortunes told?
4: Well, sometimes. They don't like to admit it. They think it's kind of foolish, but they like to go in
1: there.
4: They
1: sneak in.
4: Sneak in, yeah.
1: For the oolong in the future, huh?
4: Yeah.
1: But, well, I know, of course, some of the wealthier men don't have to. The newspapers are telling their fortunes for them once a year. They don't have to bother with the tea shops. I noticed in the list this year, some soap men seem to have made the most money for 1938 or 9. I guess Sally Rand's using so many bubbles during the year, it runs into soap and naturally they profit through it. I don't know. How is it possible to tell a person's fortune through scanning the grouping of a lot of irrelevant, dank tea leaves? How is it possible?
4: Well, you see, all the tea leaves get in a huddle, and then you separate them.
1: Oh, man's destiny is controlled by a lot of wet leaves. Eh? Well, he may as well have a go at it. Everybody else has. Well, thank you a lot, Miss Walker. I had a joke I was going to tell, but it slipped my mind. I had bacon for dinner. Things are slipping my mind. Now to Portland. Quiet, please.
2: Mr. Peter Russo from Fairfield, Connecticut.
1: Good evening, Mr. Russo.
5: Good evening, Fred.
1: You look to me like a professional wrestler, are you?
5: No. Fred, I'm vice president of the Kitchen Bouquet Company. You know Kitchen Bouquet?
1: You're vice president of the Kitchen Bouquet Company?
5: Yes.
1: You're not sneaking in a commercial here by any
5: chance. By no means.
1: What is Kitchen Bouquet? I've heard of it.
5: Well, some people think that Kitchen Bouquet is a bunch of flowers that you keep in the kitchen, but of course it isn't.
1: No.
5: Kitchen Bouquet is savory seasoning sauce used to give flavor and enrich the color of gravy.
1: Uh-huh. I don't think we've had it. Portland cooks...
5: Yes, you have had it.
1: We have had it?
5: Mr. Allen, Mrs. Allen told me before I came in here tonight that she often uses it in the lamb stew that she serves you and which you like so much.
1: Well, I tell you, the first lamb stew Portland made, I didn't taste. We put it in the goldfish's bowl and the grotto disappeared. Grotto can't take it. I wouldn't. Well, thank you, Mr. Russo, and good luck to your kitchen bouquet enterprise. Well, we seem through some strange prank of verbal romping here to have come to our question. Now, many discussions have been held in the past about the traditional vanity of woman. Tonight, we prance verbally in new pastures and take up the vanity of man. And not under the head of vanity, but over the head of man, we find the toupee. Now, our question tonight is, do you think that when a man is losing his hair, or has lost all of his hair, he should wear a toupee? Now, Mr. Thomas, how do you feel about the toupee?
3: It'd be a matter of choice.
1: A matter of choice. You think if a man feels as though he should wear a toupee, he should?
3: Yes, sir.
1: Do you think actors should wear them to conceal their... bald nubs from their loving public?
3: I think we should.
1: If it would enhance their beauty. All right, thank you, Mr. Thomas. And now, Miss Walker, what do you think about the toupee?
4: Well, of course, all men look like little babies when they're bald-headed, you know.
1: When they're bald-headed? Well, would you marry a man with a brow doily? Do you think, all we want to know, yes or no, do you think a man should wear a stooped cranial deceit? Yes,
4: well,
1: or no?
4: If it looks good on him, yes.
1: He should. All right, now we've got one and one. Mr. Russo, how do you feel about the frown bit?
5: I'm against toupees.
1: You are against toupees.
5: Yes.
1: All right, that's two against and one for. I'd like to go into it. Do you think that if people were able to get a bottle of kitchen bouquet with a toupee, that the toupee would be permissible in the better circles?
5: It might be, then.
1: You think a man would look better with a bottle of kitchen bouquet on his head than he would with a toupee? If you could pop the kitchen bouquet in the middle? Well, that seems to be 2-1 against the toupee. Now, I don't imagine that our attitude towards the toupee, or hair beret, as it's sometimes so lovingly called, will have any great effect on the future of the skull antimacassar. I am sure that folks with hair will... No one is old enough but Uncle Jim to know what an antimacassar is. I am sure that folks with hair will continue to use Vitalis, and men without hair will continue to use their own judgment. On this note of confusion, our forum is adjourned, and thank you greatly for your kind participation. Thank you. And now, ladies and gentlemen, a mighty welcome guest, Miss Anderson, who will favor the microphone with a carefully considered statement.
6: Thank you, Mr. Allen. When right certainly is, Elvon Harry, Brighter Me Give helps paste tooth Ipana that says he smile attractive more and the teeth.
1: Well, perhaps it's the echo that confuses me, Miss Anderson, but frankly, I don't get it.
6: I'm sorry, Mr.
1: Really.
6: Allen. Well, you see, I was just repeating an impression I received while looking in the mirror last night.
1: Oh, and now I get it. And you said it the way it would look in a mirror, backwards.
6: That's right. But frontwards, it goes like this. Harry Von Zell is certainly right when he says that Ipana toothpaste helps give you brighter teeth.
1: Players, ladies and gentlemen, tonight they present another dripping one long pan mystery. This case is dramatized from a few notes found on the back of an old laundry bundle. It is called The Missing Cat. The time, the present. The scene, the rumpus room in the Van Drone mansion. Mrs. Van Drone rings for her butler.
7: You rang, Mrs. Van Drone?
8: Yes, Hillpot. What news of Persian Lady?
7: Dr. Fink is still with her, Mum. He's trying to get the cat to say, ah.
8: Did Persian Lady eat her lunch?
7: She barely touched her caviar ragu.
8: And how about her fillet of tom-tit?
7: She just sniffed it and turned away.
8: Did she lap up her demi-tasse of champagne?
7: Not a lap, Mum. I served our best vintage. Chateau Lefkowitz, 29.
8: Oh, I do hope Dr. Fink... find the cause of her trouble.
7: Have you entered Persian Lady for the $50,000 prize at the catch show, ma'am?
8: Yes, and if she doesn't win, Hillpot, I shall have to close the townhouse and join the Nouveau Poor. Oh, Dr. Fink,
9: yes.
8: Have you...
9: Yes, I have completed my diagnosis, Mrs. Vandrone.
8: And what did you find?
9: May I speak to you in private?
8: Yes, Dr. Fink. Hillpot, go to Persian Lady and comfort her.
9: Very well, madam.
8: And now, Dr. Fink, what is wrong with my prize Maltese?
9: Persian Lady is a whirlpool of inhibitions. She is a victim of faulty diet, rich food. She is suffering from mousophobia.
8: Mousophobia?
9: Exactly. The medical term for rodent deficiency. That cat should be fed a mouse at once.
8: A mouse?
9: Yes. Even if it's only a Mickey.
7: Mrs. Vandrone! Oh, Mrs. Vandrone!
8: What is it, Hillpot?
7: Persian Lady's gone.
8: Dead?
7: No, disappeared. There's a hole in the window.
9: Catnap.
8: Good heavens.
9: I'm calling the police. Hello, operator. Get me police headquarters.
10: Word of the missing cat is flashed from coast to coast and is picked up by that Oriental Dick Tracy, one Long Pan. Long Pan jumps into his police car through the streets of Chinatown, his siren screaming. Long Pan speeds to the scene of the crime. Taking the front stairs, one at a time, Long Pan is at the door. He knocks.
1: Ah, greeting, Gay. Les humor, Gay.
8: Who are you?
1: I am Detective One Long Pan, Chinese gangbuster. Nya, nya, nya, said I, J. Fox. Nya, nya, nya, said I, J.
8: Good heavens, a Chinese Merrimack.
1: Long Pan, not Merrimack. Guess who? Hiya, students, yes, there, yes, there, yes, go, students. Yes, who? Yes, who?
9: Oh, here. Hold my stethoscope, Mrs. Vandrone. I'll throw this yellow peril out.
1: Not throw out peril, roll out peril. Roll out the peril, we'll have a peril.
8: Now see here, you Oriental jitterbug.
1: Long Pan, not the fritterbug. Long Pan, ace detective. What is crime?
8: My prize cat, Persian Lady, has disappeared.
1: Persian Lady disappeared? Catastrophe.
9: Yes. Mrs. Vandrone was counting on Persian Lady to win the $50,000 prize at the cat show tomorrow.
1: And who are you, Mr. Huff and Puff?
9: I am Dr. Orestes Fink, the famous animal doctor.
8: Dr. Fink is here to treat my cat.
9: Yes.
1: Who else here when cat disappear, Mrs. Vandrone?
8: Just Dr. Fink, myself, and Hillpot the butler.
1: And final triangle. Long Pan catch on, difficult case.
8: Do you think some thief has stolen my cat, Mr. Long Pan?
1: No thief take your cat, lady. Your push scare any thief 20 paces. some funny joke. Oh, Long Pan hot tonight. Oh, Long Pan. Long Pan so hot. Fire engine. Fire engine call.
8: Come in.
7: Where's the fire? Quick, where is the fire?
1: Who are you, Mr. Fire Helmet?
7: I'm Mayor LaGuardia. Isn't there a fire here?
8: There's no fire here. There's a catnapping.
7: Oh, shoot. The wrong house. So long, folks. Don't waste your water.
1: Good old Fiolello. Little man who all the time there.
9: Yes. Yes, they say the mayor will ride 20 miles to see a hot foot.
8: I hate to appear inquisitive, gentlemen, but are we getting anywhere?
1: You bet. Long Pan, whip into action. Long Pan, concentrate. Long Pan, sing ditty, catch him close. Yes. South of the border, the landlady stands. When border reach for second piece of meat, get the knife in hand.
9: Will you stop that, John Charles Foo Young?
8: If you're a detective, I am Pinocchio.
1: I am detective, lady.
8: Then I am Pinocchio.
9: Well, who does that make me?
1: Maybe Orson Welles.
9: I remain obediently yours.
1: You stop Orson round. Long Pan, go into action. Maybe Persian lady hide. Maybe cat hide. Pay push in the corner, maybe. Long Pan, examine loom. Ah, you see closet. Long Pan, open closet door. Ah! Chinaman in closet.
9: Who are you, Sinister One?
11: I am Confucius.
1: What do you know about missing cat, Confucius?
11: Confucius say, best way to discover missing cat, start poker game, sure to find kitty.
8: Good heavens, who was that?
1: Oh, no, maybe part air condition, maybe coolie system. Long Pan, open other door.
8: What
1: Holy smoke!
8: A second Chinaman.
1: Who are you, big boy?
11: I am Confucius.
1: What you do in second closet, Confucius?
11: Confucius say, man hide in closet in suit, man hide in bureau in drawers.
1: Okay, Confucius needs new lighter. Long pan, open next closet. Polish, more.
8: Another Chinaman.
1: Who are you, buddy?
11: I am Confucius.
1: Again, Confucius. Long pan, open three closet, Confucius, every closet.
11: Yes, Confucius say, that's me all over.
1: Confucius, crazy Confucius. Confucius, every class are very confusing.
9: Yes. I've got to get back to my clinic. I'm doing a tonsillectomy on the leopard at 3.
1: Nobody leave this house. Long pan girl, everybody. Where's the soap pot? Where's the butler?
8: Ring for him. He'll be right in.
7: You ring, Mom?
1: You a birdland. You come clean, Mrs. Sideburn. You a pilfer pussy.
7: No.
1: You lie, flunky. You kill cat. You sell fur. You fess up.
7: No, I'm innocent.
8: This is ridiculous. I'll vouch for Hillpot.
1: Who will vouch for you?
9: I'll vouch for Mrs. Vendrome.
1: And who will vouch for you?
7: I'll vouch for Dr. Fink.
1: And who will vouch for Long Pan?
11: When Fuchsia say, Bulliver vouch for Long Pan, it is now Bulliver vouch time.
9: Oh, for heaven's sakes, will you get on with this mystery?
1: And how? Get on, Long Pan, go to town.
8: About time.
1: Now you come clean. You tell Long Pan when Cat disappear.
8: Right after Dr. Fink examined her.
1: What, all the same wrong with Kitty?
9: Persian lady is suffering from rodent deficiency, mousophobia.
1: Mousophobia.
9: Yes, exactly. Mrs. Van Drone refused to feed her mice. Or tenement mink, as mice are sometimes called.
1: Okay, Pokey. Long Pan, now go to see the climb.
8: Persian lady's suite is right next door.
7: Is it here? This way, please.
1: Oh, some snappy stuff. Platinum saucer. Ooh, gold bed. What is piece of silk on bed, Miss Vendrome?
8: The cat's pajamas.
1: Oh, yeah. Well, you make funny fat toots. Oh, you bad toots. Long Pan take gander.
9: Yes, you see, there's the hole in the window.
1: Long Pan examine hole. Broken glass, you see, not on floor. Hole cut inside. Glass pushed out.
7: But how was the hole cut?
1: Aha! Window glass cut by diamond here. Who left diamond?
8: I did. It's only an old dirty diamond. Persian lady liked to play with it.
1: Exactly. Old dirty diamond. Cat cut hole in window with old dirty diamond. Crawl out. Smart cat.
9: Yes. Persian lady's feeling IQ was 97. Mousophobia was her only weakness.
1: Oh, you see, feeling IQ, he say. Who left open newspaper on floor?
8: It's the New York Times. Persian lady liked to glance through it every morning.
1: Long pan examine open page. Ladies and gentlemen, mistress soft.
7: What?
8: Then where is Persian lady?
1: Persian lady be back home here exactly 2 seconds. 1, 2. You see, long pan right on time every time. Come in.
12: Mrs. Van Drone, is this your cat here?
8: Persian lady. Oh, thank heaven you're back, darling. Down, dear, down. Who brought Mother's pet home?
12: I'm the doorman at the Roxy, lady. Your cat sneaked past me into the theater. She climbed up on the stage and was jumping at the screen. We finally subdued her, and here she is.
8: Extraordinary. And you knew where she was, Long Pan.
1: Exactly. Dr. Fink say cats suffer mousophobia. Star for mice. Newspaper ad give clue.
9: But why should Persian lady go to the Roxy Theater for mice?
1: Long Pan tell you why. What picture you show at the Roxy doorman?
12: Of mice and men.
1: Oh. Of mice and men, exactly. Mystery solved.
8: You're a genius, Long Pan.
1: Oh, you bet. Next week, Long Pan on information, please. Long Pan, Chinese Johnny Kieran. Go to sleep, America.

Thank you very much, Peter. Well, ladies and gentlemen, not so long ago, we passed along to you a bit of very gratifying information that came to us entirely unsolicited. Information concerning a recent survey among dentists, in which it was found that more dentists personally use iPama toothpaste than any other dentifrice of any type. Now, there's a very close parallel between that and the public's choice. For so many of you have chosen iPama as your personal dentifrice that iPama has become the largest selling toothpaste in America today. The reason for such high public and professional regard can be summed up in the two following short sentences.

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0: We present Arthur Lowe, John LeMessurier, and Clive Dunn in Dad's Army. Episode 6, The Armored Might of Lance Corporal Jones, featuring John Lorre and James Beck, with this week's guests, Bill Pertwee, Pearl Hackney, and Richard Davis. Here is the latest news, and this is John Snagg reading it. As Nazi aggression continues, the Hun is prepared to stop at nothing in his relentless determination to become the master of Europe. Even the use of nerve gas is not beneath him. Ever alert to these eventualities, Captain Mannering, commander of the Warmington-on-Sea Home Guard platoon, is briefing his men on the hazards of gas warfare. They are all wearing gas masks.
1: Now, the gases that you will have to contend with are mustard, perfume, deer, and chlorine.
2: And that concludes my lecture on the various types of gases that the enemy will be liable to use. Anything worrying you?
1: You shouldn't just speak, sir.
2: What did he say, Wilson?
1: I couldn't quite catch it, sir.
2: I can't understand a word you're saying. Take that gas mask off.
3: All right. Better. I said I couldn't quite catch it, sir.
2: I don't want to know what you said. I want to know what Jones said.
3: All right, sir. Jones, Captain Mannering wants to know what you said.
1: I said permission to speak, Sergeant.
3: Thank you. He wants permission to speak, sir.
2: Well, of course he's got permission to speak. Ask him what he wants to say.
3: What do you want to say, Jones?
1: I can't hear a word he's saying.
3: He said he couldn't hear a word that you've been saying, sir.
2: Let me just say that he's never heard a word of that lecture I gave. Well, did the rest of you hear? Well, I'm not going over all that again. All right, remove your respirators and put them away. We'll continue this lecture tomorrow. Now, I want to introduce you to a new weapon. You see this piece of wire? Can anyone tell me what it is?
4: Aye, it's a grocer's cheese cutter, sir.
2: Correct, Fraser. A harmless cheese cutter. But properly applied, it can become a deadly weapon. Now, I'll tell you the story of how I got the idea for using this as a weapon.
3: Excuse me, sir. Is this going to be a long story?
2: Why?
3: I was wondering if the men should stand easy.
2: Oh, yes, very well.
3: All right, Ben. All right, stand easy. All right, sir. You can carry on now.
2: Oh, thank you. Now, this is an example of improvisation at its best. A few days ago, I went to get the week's rations for my wife and myself from the grocer's. As he cut off our meager ration of cheese, I thought, why am I getting such a little piece? And as the wire cut through the cheese, it turned from a lovely yellow cheddar to a nasty white Limburger. And as it dropped off the cutting board on a marble slab, it then turned into the head of a Nazi paratrooper. That's it, I thought. Just the thing for dealing with the enemy sentries. Creep up behind him, then you lob the wire around his neck, like so, and pull it tight. Result, instant decapitation. He doesn't even know what's happened.
5: Not until he nods his head.
2: What did you say, Walker?
5: I said he'd be better off in bed, sir.
2: He would indeed. So, it's round the neck, pull tight. Instant decapitation.
6: Excuse me, sir.
2: What is it, Jones?
6: Permission to be sick, sir.
2: Yes, carry on. That's not like an old campaigner like Jones.
4: He's all talk. He's got no stomach when it comes to the real thing.
2: I can't understand his feeling sick just because I mentioned decapitation.
3: It's not that, sir. He just doesn't like cheese.
2: Now, pay attention, men. I've just received a communication from GHQ saying that there is not enough cooperation between the ARP and the Home Guard, and that in future, we must both work together for the common cause.
6: I'm sorry about that, sir. I don't know what came over me.
2: You feeling better now, Jones?
6: Yes, thank you, sir.
2: Good. GHQ also says that the Chief Warden will be calling on us tonight to discuss various means of cooperation. By the way, who is the Chief Warden, Wilson?
3: Oh, it's that terribly common man, Mr. Hodges. You know, he banks with us.
2: Hodges? Well, how can they make him Chief Warden? Man's a greengrocer.
3: Is that right, sir? Yes, yes. He's the one with the dirty fingernails.
2: How do you know he's got dirty fingernails?
3: Well, I can see them every time he pushes his takings under the grill.
4: He keeps the shop next to me, sir, and ever since he's been made Chief Warden, there's been no holding the man.
5: You're right, Fraser. He's become drunk with power.
6: You say, nasty bit of work he is, sir. You want to put your foot down. Otherwise, before you know where you are, he'll be taking over from you.
2: I'd like to see him try.
3: Right. Now then, who's in charge here?
2: You know perfectly well who's in charge here, Mr. Hodges. Can't you see the pips on my shoulder?
3: Oh, it's Mr. Mannering, the bank manager.
2: It's Captain Mannering, and this is Sergeant Wilson.
7: How do you do?
3: As far as I'm concerned, you're still the bank manager, and Wilson's your chief clerk. I can't forget his face. Every time I go into the bank with my takings, he gives me a dirty look.
5: That matches his nails.
2: Walker.
3: What did he say?
2: Nothing.
3: Oh, yes. You want to keep those blokes in line, Mannering.
2: Do you mind not prodding me like that?
3: I'll do more than prod if I get any more smart remarks. Now, I've had instructions that we're supposed to cooperate, so I'll just tell you once. I want this all every Wednesday evening for ARP lectures. Got it?
2: I'm afraid that's quite out of the question.
3: What are you talking about?
2: I have a parade here every Wednesday evening.
3: That's your hard luck, mate.
2: I have a long-standing arrangement with the vicar.
3: What goes on between you and the vicar is entirely your affair.
2: How do
3: I? All I know is I want this all every Wednesday. Got it?
2: Has no one ever told you that it's rude to point?
3: Just to make sure you get the point, that's all. Every Wednesday, right? I get the all, right?
2: You're absolutely right, Wilson. His fingernails are filthy.
8: Look so nice.
9: All right, lady, don't push. Ah, good morning, Mrs. Leonard.
8: Morning, Mr. Jones. Now, what can I have?
9: Well, let's have a look at your ration books. Ah, well, you haven't got very much here, have you, Mrs. Leonard?
8: You sure you're looking at them properly?
9: Well, no, my eyesight's not too good, Mrs. Leonard, but I can see you only got a shilling's worth left on each book.
8: Oh, dear, is that all?
9: Well, you shouldn't have had that joint on Friday.
8: Oh, it's not my fault, Mr. Jones. It's my husband. He has to have his bit of brisket every weekend.
9: Well, I can let you have 3 lamb chops. Yeah, it comes to 1 and 8. I'm afraid you'll have to have the rest in corned beef. Here we are. That comes to exactly 2 bob. How's that?
8: Oh, thank you. Here, this is for you.
9: Hey?
8: Yeah, well, it's a tin of your favourite tobacco. I'll be back again in a few days.
10: She's given him something.
11: Hey, what's she up to?
8: Hey, have you got any sausages?
9: Well, I could let you have a couple, Mrs. Leonard.
11: He's got sausages.
10: Sausages?
9: Yes, all right, ladies, please. I can only let you have 1 sausage for each book. Take 2 and 4, please, Miss Moderup. Right, next lady, please. Oh, good morning, Miss Meadows.
12: Here you are, Mr. Jones.
9: What's this?
12: Just a little cake I made for your tea.
11: She brought him some cake.
9: Thank you very much, Miss Meadows. I hope you didn't use up too many points making it.
12: You can have my points any time, Mr. Jones. What I mean is, you deserve looking after. No one can accuse you of not doing your bit. As a butcher, you look after our insides. And as a home guard, you protect our outsides.
9: What's it to be then, Miss Meadows?
12: Oh, I'll take it all in corned beef.
9: Do you want your sausage?
12: Oh, yes, I'll have my sausage.
9: There you are. I was sure the other ladies were as easy as you, Miss Meadows.
12: Well, I try to please.
9: Take 2 and 4, please, Miss Mortimer.
13: Excuse me, ladies. It's all right, lady. Keep calm. It's only me. I'm here on business.
12: We all know what your business is.
13: Now, I ask you, ladies, is that nice?
11: No.
9: Come on now. What is it, Walker?
13: Look, I want to talk to you, Jonesy. It's urgent and private.
9: Oh, well, I'll take you somewhere private. Come on, then. Look after the shop for a minute, Miss Mortimer.
11: All right, Mr. Jones.
9: This way, Joe. Come on.
13: Blimey, what do you want to bring us in here for? It's freezing.
9: Which the cold storage is, the only place we can't be overheard in.
13: Yeah, listen, Jonesy, have you still got that old delivery van of yours?
9: Yeah.
13: Does it go?
9: Of course it does. I just can't get any petrol for it.
13: Yeah, look, I've got an idea. Why don't you offer it to Captain Mannering as platoon transport?
9: It's a butcher's van.
13: Yeah, well, you'd have to do it up a bit first.
9: It's been in my family for years, that banner. I don't think I'd like it knocked about. Anyway, why are you suddenly so interested in it?
13: Why? Well, it's like this, you see. It's... Why do you have to have this place so cold? You've only got one frozen rabbit in here.
9: It's regulations, isn't it?
13: No, listen. If you let...
9: I thought you could get petrol.
13: I can get petrol. It's the coupons. They're worth 10 bob each.
9: Well, it's just... Sounds a bit dodgy to me.
13: Look, don't worry. Leave it to me. Come on, let's get out of here. It's a good job we're not brass monkeys. We'd be in need of a welding job.
2: Stand back, man. Stand back. Give the man room to get in.
9: Here we are, sir. What do you think of her?
2: Oh, absolutely first class, Jones. This must be a proud moment for you.
9: That is, sir.
2: Listen, man. Corporal Jones and Private Walker have worked on this vehicle non-stop for the past 3 days. And now Corporal Jones will show us the result of all their hard work.
9: But before we start, sir, I am the official driver, aren't I? I mean, that's all right with you, isn't it, Captain?
2: Oh, yes, yes, of course it is, Jones.
7: Excuse me, sir. Do you think that's wise?
2: Of course it's wise. We've got to let him drive it. His van.
7: Well, I'm not too keen on the idea, sir.
2: You're never too keen on anything, are you? Right, Jones, carry on.
9: Right, thank you, sir. Now, if you all come round the back of the van, I shall explain. Right. Open the doors, Joe. Here's the keys.
7: Sir, right. There we are.
9: Now then, this is an all-purpose vehicle. Firstly, it can be used as an armoured car. If you look inside, you'll observe the sandbags stacked along the side. That makes it bulletproof. It can also be used as an ambulance. You'll observe we have put racks in for the stretchers. And lastly, but not leastly, as a troop transport, in which case you sit on a floor, which you will observe I have covered with marble slabs.
4: Hey, I'm not sitting on those, Captain Manringham. My doctor says it's very bad for eating certain cold things.
2: What are those marble slabs for, Jones?
9: Well, at my shop, sir. I put them on the floor in case we go over landmines. It's protection, you see, sir.
2: Now, pay attention, everybody. What we've got to do is to work out a drill so that the whole platoon can embark and disembark.
7: Excuse me, sir.
2: Yes, Wilson?
7: I've already done that, sir.
2: You've what?
7: Perhaps you'd like to...

0: is to work out a drill so that the whole platoon can embark and disembark.
1: Excuse me, sir.
0: Yes, Wilson?
1: I've already done that, sir.
0: You what?
1: Perhaps you'd like to see it in action.
0: I certainly would, Wilson.
1: Oh, that's all right. Right, first section, line up at the rear of the van. Steps in position, Walker.
2: Yeah, all ready, Sarge.
1: Well, hurry up, then. All right, prepare to mount transport. Right. Up the steps, 2-3. Into the van, 2-3. All right, man. Take up your attack positions.
2: Right here.
1: Now, sir, I want you, if you will, I want you to imagine that the vehicle is going along the road.
3: Well, in that case, I'd better be driving it then, Sergeant.
1: All right, very well, Jones.
3: Right, I'll go and pretend to go and start up the engine.
1: All right.
3: Right. Right, Sergeant, I pretended to start it.
1: All right, good. Well, get into the driving seat.
3: Right, Sergeant. Right.
1: Jones, you might find it easy if you took the bayonet off your rifle.
3: Oh, yes, of course. I wondered why I was having a bit of trouble getting in.
1: Now, do be careful, Jones, with that bayonet. For heaven's sake, you nearly punctured the tire then.
3: Yes, yeah, sorry about that. All ready now, Sergeant.
1: All right, off you go then. Now, sir, the men are inside and the vehicle is moving along the road.
0: Yes, I rather gathered that.
1: Now, sir, watch those little porthole covers on the side of the van. Enemy on the left, range 100 yards, 3 rounds, rapid fire. Gun ports open, 2-3. Rifles out, 2-3.
2: Bang!
1: Bang! Bang! Bang! See, the portholes here, sir, open to allow the rifles through, see?
0: You never cease to amaze me.
1: See, I am keen, sir, I really am. I'm as keen as you are. It's just that I have a terrible job in showing it.
0: Yes, yes, yes. Yes, I understand, Wilson.
1: All right, Jones.
0: Yes, yeah, you can stop now.
3: Oh, right, sir.
0: We've arrived.
3: Yes.
4: Oi. What's going on here? I've never heard such a row.
0: Is there anything wrong, Warden?
4: Yes, this is Wednesday night, you know, and I'm trying to give a lecture in the hall.
0: Well, nobody's stopping you.
4: How do you think I can make myself heard with you lot shouting bang, bang, bang all the time? What are you doing, playing cowboys and Indians?
0: We're trying out our new ambulance troop carrier.
4: This is an ambulance? Looks more like a butcher's van. What time does the horse arrive?
0: Oh, very amusing. I can assure you that this makes a very efficient ambulance indeed.
4: Well, this is your lucky day then, mate.
0: What do you mean?
4: It so happens that we're having a large-scale air raid practice next Saturday, and we need all the extra transport we can get our hands on. So report with your ambulance and a party of 6 men to act as stretcher bearers to Percy Street at 2 o'clock next Saturday afternoon.
1: That's 1,400 hours.
4: That's what I say.
0: Right, we'll soon show them how efficient we are.
5: Excuse me, sir.
0: Yes, Walker?
5: What about the petrol coupons? I mean, after all, we're going to use quite a bit of juice, you know.
0: Ah, and I'm very glad you brought that up, Walker. This van is going to be converted to gas.
5: Gas?
0: That's what I said. I got on the phone to GHQ earlier on and told them all about it, and in order to save petrol, they want us to take it down to the RASC transport pool and get it converted.
5: I don't know what makes you sick.
3: I've got a good idea, Jonesy, you said. Let the platoon use your van, you said. And then we can get some petrol coupons, you said.
5: I didn't know they were going to convert it to gas, Jonesy. Not clairvoyant, am I?
3: You have to have your window so wide open.
5: Yeah, I like a bit of fresh air.
3: They really mucked my van about, you know. Look at this flipping great pipe.
5: Yeah, careful. That feeds the gas route to the engine.
3: I know, but look where they put it. They put it right behind my seat. I can hardly sit properly.
5: And you better not go waving your bonnet about. You cut that pipe, we're in trouble.
3: They've ruined this van, putting that gas bag on the top.
5: I hope there are no low bridges.
3: I've never seen anything like it. Everywhere I look, there's a great sagging bag.
5: You can't keep your mind off women for 5 minutes, can you?
3: Ah, shut up, Joe.
5: Oh, bloody, your ruddy rifle. That's the third time it's nearly cut my ear off. You're bandit mad, that's what you are, mate. What do you want to keep the bandit on it for anyway? Dangerous. Why can't you keep it over your side?
3: All right, then give it here. I'll shove it up behind the seat. There we are.
5: Well, now look what you're doing. Oh, blimey. You nearly had us in the ditch then. Keep your hands on the wheel.
3: I can't do two things at once, can I?
5: Just keep your eyes on the road and your hands on the wheel. And your ruddy bandit, you'll be the death of me. What's the matter with you?
3: I don't know, I feel all light-headed.
5: That's nothing new.
3: Oh,
6: you love

0: marble halls with a little hot oil and a feather.
1: What do we stop for?
0: She'll be coming round the mountain when she comes.
1: Are you deaf? I said, why have we stopped? Yo, shut up a minute. I better have a look and see if anything's wrong. Call, blimey. Hey, Jones.
0: What is it?
1: The gas bags flop right down. Must be punctured somewhere.
2: Hey?
1: Blimey, look, there it is, right behind your head. That bandit must have stuck in the pipe.
2: Zimey.
1: I thought your driving was a bit more erratic than usual. You've been breathing the gas in.
0: I could have been a six. It's got a big hole, isn't it? We'd better do something.
1: What?
0: I don't know. Do what that little Belgian boy did in Brussels.
1: What, here?
0: No, quick, stick your finger in the hole.
1: You're thinking of the Dutch boy and the dam, you silly old duffer. Look, I can't sit here with my finger stuck in this hole. You have a look in the first aid box. See if there's any sticking plaster.
0: All right. No, too small.
1: Well, shove a field dressing round it then.
0: Good idea.
1: Yeah, hurry up. Yeah,
0: all right. Here we are. Now then. There, that should do it. Come on, Joe, get in.
1: All right.
0: We're going to be very late, you know. I wonder what Mr. Mannering's going to say.
3: We're going to be very late, you know. I wonder what Mr. Mannering's going to say.
0: Shut up, Joe. Well, Mr. Mannering's not going to like it.
1: Like it? He'll do his nut.
4: Stand back. Hey, when are your men going to get here with that ambulance, Mannering?
5: They'll be here any minute now, Warden.
4: They better be. I've got all these volunteer casualties lying around and nothing to carry them away in.
6: Wilson, this really is most embarrassing. Where is Jones with that van?
7: He's run out of petrol.
6: Not using petrol. He's been converted to gas.
7: Oh, yes, of course, yes, sir.
4: This is a taste of your efficiency. I don't think much of it. Now, come along, you lot. Now, look, I told you to... I told you to stand back.
8: Arthur.
9: Oh, hello, Mavis. What are you doing here?
8: I've been looking everywhere for you, Arthur. You forgot to give me my housekeeping money.
9: Mavis, please. Can't you see we're busy?
8: Oh, I can't help that, Arthur. I've got my shopping to do.
4: Right, Mrs., lie down on the pavement beside that old man.
8: I should do no such thing.
4: You're one of the volunteer casualties, aren't you?
8: No, I'm not.
4: Well, in that case, stand back out the way. Come on.
9: Look here. This lady's talking to me and will not stand back until she's finished. You understand?
4: Oh, ruddy amateurs.
6: Well done, Wilson.
9: Will £2 be enough, Mavis?
8: Oh, yes, of course. Thank you, Arthur. Oh, you know, he's a wonderful man, Mr. Mannering. See you later, then.
6: Wilson.
4: Yes, sir.
6: I do feel you should confine your domestic affairs to off-duty hours.
9: It's awfully difficult with it being Saturday, you see. Weekend shopping, instead.
4: Oh, I've never seen such chaos in all my life. At the chaos. Oh, come on, move back now. Right, come on, everyone, move back now. Come on.
9: There's the van now, sir.
6: Thank goodness for that.
4: And about time. Right, get this lot to the stretchers and load them in the ambulance. I'm going to see how they're getting on in the next street.
0: Oh, sorry we're late, Mr. Mannering. We had a bit of trouble.
6: All right, Jones. You and Pike, put this old man on the stretcher, and then put him in the back of the van.
0: Right, sir.
6: Good afternoon, sir. Mr. Brown, isn't it?
10: That's right.
6: I see you've broken a leg.
10: Oh, it's not really broken. I'm just a volunteer casualty.
6: Yes, quite.
10: Never had a day's illness in my life, actually. Always kept myself fit.
6: Well, you're in very good hands here. Right, Pike, Jones, lift Mr. Brown up.
0: Very good, sir.
6: For goodness sake, lift your end, Jones, you little old man.
0: He's not as old as I am, sir.
6: Oh, Fraser, take over.
11: I will, sir. Right. We've got him.
6: Right, now bring him round to the back of the van.
11: Well, that's...
6: Open the back doors, Jones.
0: Yes, sir. Oh, dear. I'm afraid it's locked, sir.
6: What? Who locked it?
0: I did, sir.
6: What on earth for?
0: Well, I didn't want anyone touching my marbles.
6: You'll unlock it at once.
0: I can't, sir. I haven't got the key.
6: Oh, for goodness sake, is there no end to all this? Where is the key?
0: It's back in my shop, sir.
6: Well, go and get it at once.
0: Yes.
6: Take that bike there.
0: Yeah, very good, sir.
6: Off you go, Joe.
0: Right, make way there.
11: Here, if I may make a suggestion, sir.
6: Yes, sir.
11: There's a wee door at the back of the car behind the driving seat. We could get him into the van through there, sir.
6: That's a good idea. Mr. Brown, a bit of a technical hitch here. We're going to take you round to the front of the van. Nothing to be alarmed about.
10: Oh, you carry on. I've every confidence in you.
6: Thank you. Right, pick him up.
11: Right, sir.
6: Come on, Godfrey. You too, Wilson. Take the stretcher case round to the front.
12: Yes, sir.
6: Open the passenger door, Wilson.
9: Right, sir.
6: Walker, what are you doing in there?
2: Well, there was so much going on out there, I thought I'd better keep out of the way.
6: There's no room for work shies here. You can jolly well give us a hand.
2: Okay, Gov.
6: Now, then, we'll put Mr. Brown in feet first. Right, lift him up. Oh, come on, Goffey. Wilson, that's it. Now then, push!
2: Yeah, hang on.
6: Now look, you have to bend his legs round. Go on, bend them round.
2: I don't think they'll bend that way.
9: Oh.
2: But I'll try.
10: Oh, mind what you're doing.
2: Yeah, I told you they wouldn't bend, Mr. Maring.
10: Oh.
2: Yeah, you all right, mate?
10: Oh, I think I've damaged something. What the hell are you lot up to?
2: I think we've put his leg out of joint, Mr. Maring. Try not to laugh, mate. Won't hurt so much, then.
10: Oh, it's not funny, you know.
4: Here, Mannering, did you tell Jones to take that bike?
6: Yes, Warden, I did.
4: Well, it's mine. Ruddy liberty. You can't go around taking private property willy-nilly.
6: No, never mind that now. We're supposed to be in the middle of an emergency.
4: Anything you touch becomes an emergency, mate.
6: Come on, Pike. Fraser, push. Bend him round, Walker.
2: I told you he won't bend anymore.
10: Oh, I'm not made of rubber, you know.
2: What's going on? What's going on? Blimey, what are you doing to that poor bloke in there?
6: Would you mind your own business? Wait. This obviously isn't going to work. Oh. Get him out again. Come on, Wilson, Godfrey, lift him up. Wait a minute. No. You'll have to go down. That's it.
4: I've never seen anything like it. You're a bunch of raving lunatics.
6: Do you mind leaving this to me, Warden? Come on, Pike, Godfrey. Pull!
2: Oh, hold on. He's got his foot caught in a steering wheel.
6: Well, now, really, Mr. Brown, I must ask you to cooperate.
10: Well, it's not my fault. It's you idiots.
6: Walker. Pull his foot out.
2: Yeah, right out, yeah. Here you are, mate. Twist yourself to the left.
10: Oh.
2: Yeah, no, not that left, the other left.
10: Oh.
2: Right, now I'll pull.
10: My leg!
2: Yeah, mate, hope your license to drive this.
10: Just get my foot out, will you? Oh, I wish I'd never volunteered to be a casualty.
2: Well, it gets you out of the house, doesn't it? Right, take it easy. That's got it.
10: Oh, the pain.
6: Right, stand back, Fraser. Godfrey, I'll handle this. Walker, ease Mr. Brown down gently, and I'll take the weight.
4: Talk about Fred Carno's army.
2: Have you got him, Mr. Mannering?
6: Yes, Walker. Don't worry, Mr. Brown, we're nearly finished.
10: What, you nearly finished me, you mean? I'll sue you for this.
6: There's no need to take that attitude.
9: Now, do watch your feet on those cobblestones. They're awfully slippery.
6: Don't worry, Wilson, I'm pretty sure-footed, you know. Did a lot of rock climbing in my youth. Right. Nearly there.
9: Are you all right, Mr. Mannering?
6: Of course I'm all right. Did you say something, Mr. Brown?
9: I think he broke his leg, sir, when he fell.
10: Well, they've done for me, they have. They've done for me.
4: Look, he needs a blanket. You've got to keep him warm, because you've really done it now, Mannering.
6: Will you be quiet, Warden? Come on, Wilson. Get that blanket round him.
10: All right, sir. Don't you touch me. My leg.
4: All right, mate. All right. I'll do it. There you are.
10: I've never had a thing wrong with me in 40 years till this lot got their hands on me. Now my leg's broken. And I think my ribs are cracked, too.
4: We better get him to the hospital, sir.
2: That's what you were meant to be doing.
6: Don't you be quiet. Let me think. Now, we'll need an ambulance. Send for an ambulance. Send for an ambulance.
9: We've got an ambulance, sir.
6: What? Oh, yes, of course we have. Quick thinking, Fraser.
8: What's happening, Arthur?
9: Yeah, Mavis, I thought you'd gone.
8: No, I stayed to watch for a bit.
9: Oh.
8: What's wrong with that poor man?
6: Nothing that need concern you, Mrs. Pike. I have everything under control.
4: Under control? You're a menace. You are a menace.
10: Take me there. I've got the key, sir.
6: Good man, Jones. Now, unlock the back doors. We've got to get this man to hospital.
4: He needs a proper ambulance. You leave him to us.
6: You're not having him. He's our casualty.
4: If it wasn't for you, we wouldn't be a casualty.
6: Exactly. That proves my point. Anyway, we had him first.
4: Look. No, you didn't. I gave him to you, so you hand him over to me at once.
6: How dare. Remove your hands from my stretcher immediately.
4: That's our stretcher.
6: All right. You can have the stretcher. We'll take the patient. Right, man. Get him off the stretcher and get him into the van.
10: No, you leave me alone. Do you hear, all of you? Don't you come near me. I was perfectly all right until you lot came along. You're mad. And you are locking up, the lot of you. You're all mad, you hear me? Stark, raving, staring mad!

0: In that episode of Dad's Army from the original television series by Jimmy Perry and David Croft, you heard Arthur Lowe as Captain Mannering, John LeMessurier, Sergeant Wilson, Clive Dunn, Corporal Jones, John Lorry, Private Fraser, James Beck, Private Walker, Bill Pertwee, ARP Warden, Pearl Hackney, Mrs. Pike, Richard Davis, the Volunteer, Diana Bishop, Miss Meadows, and Elizabeth Morgan as Mrs. Leonard. The Armored Might of Lance Corporal Jones was adapted for radio by Michael Knowles and Harold Snowd and produced by John Dias.
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3: Oh, yes. Beautiful. 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
1: Brown and Poulsen instant mix custard. 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
3: Hello, friends, and thank you, Wendell. Wendell, today we tell a story about three people who feel that a great injustice has been done to them.
2: Well, have you ever felt that justice has been wanting in your life, Mrs. Greenwood?
3: Yes, that justice of the peace. And it isn't Mrs. Greenwood, it's Miss Greenwood.
2: Oh, I'm sorry.
3: You're sorry. Yes.
2: Yes, ladies and gentlemen, Charlotte Greenwood is brought to you this Sunday and every Sunday at this time by the makers of Hallmark greeting cards to remind you that whenever you want to remember someone, you'll find a Hallmark card that says just what you want to say the way you want to say it. So when you choose a card, look on the back for the three identifying words, a Hallmark card. Yes, don't forget, a Hallmark card will best express your perfect taste, your thoughtfulness.

0: And now for our weekly visit to the little town of Lakeview and to Aunt Charlotte and her problem of bringing up the three Barton children, Barbara, Jack, and Bobby. It's a peaceful Saturday afternoon. Aunt Charlotte is putting on her gloves to go shopping with Barbara when the phone rings.
1: Hello?
2: Miss Greenwood?
1: Yes?
2: This is Miss Hodges at West Virginia.
1: Oh, hello, Isabel.
2: I have another telegram for you from Roger Humphrey in Hollywood.
1: What again? What does my devoted agent say this time?
2: Can't understand why you keep turning down propositions. 20th Century Fox's offer fabulous. Opportunity terrific. Terms sensational. Picture colossal. Salary tremendous.
1: Well, that doesn't leave much chance for advancement. Is that all?
2: No, it says, no girl can afford to turn down...
1: His no girl?
2: Yes.
1: What's the date on that telegram?
2: Oh, Miss Greenwood, it's none of my business, of course, but you've always been one of my favorite stars, and if you don't mind my saying so, I don't think you should turn down such a wonderful time.
1: Well, I appreciate what you say, but you know I wouldn't leave the children.
2: Well, take it over. Goodbye, darling.
1: Goodbye.
3: Going out?
1: Yes, Robert, I'm going shopping with Barbara.
3: Oh, good. It must be somebody.
1: It usually is. We'll see who it is.
3: Hello? Randy.
4: Okay, wait a minute. It's for me, Aunt Charlotte.
1: Mm-hmm.
4: Okay, Randy. What you doing?
3: Nothing.
4: Okay. Want to come over?
3: Okay, sure.
4: Okay, hurry up.
3: Okay, goodbye.
4: Okay.
1: Well, I don't know whether that was pig Latin, pigeon English, or pure poetic genius.
4: Randy's coming over.
1: Don't you okay mean he's okay coming, okay over?
4: Huh?
1: Sounds like that phone is running neck and neck with your okay.
4: I'll get it. Hello?
3: Oh, Bobby, this is fun.
4: Meet us
3: over at the lot right away. We got a big ball game out.
4: Okay, sure. I'll be right over. Goodbye. I got a run-up, so I'm playing baseball.
1: With Randy?
4: No, with Spike. Randy's not on the team.
1: Well, you promised Randy to spend the afternoon with him.
4: Yeah, but I'd rather play baseball with Spike.
3: Well, I'm ready, Aunt Charlotte. You are.
1: Just a minute, Barbara. Robert, when you make a date with Randy, don't you think you should keep your date?
4: But gee whiz, Aunt Charlotte. Can I call it off if I want to?
1: Well, it's a baseball you should call off, Robert. Hadn't you better phone Spike right back now?
4: If I have to, I suppose I have to. But gee whiz. Can I ever do anything I want?
1: Well, next time, don't be so careless with your promises and you won't have this trouble. Come on, Barbara.
4: Aunt Charlotte, do you remember ever having trouble over making a promise?
1: I do.
4: What promise?
1: I do. Come along, Barbara.
4: Oh, there's a lovely basketball you bought, Aunt Charlotte. What more could anyone ask for to make bathing a perfect delight?
5: Hot water.
4: Well, what are we going to get now?
5: The bus home.
4: Oh, I do love a department store. How else could you find so many amazing things all in one place?
5: In Robert's pants pocket.
4: Well, not quite, Aunt Charlotte. Just look around you. Did you ever see such gorgeous looking things?
1: Mm-hmm. I must say they all look very attractive. Mm-hmm.
4: If you had your choice, what would you say?
5: The floor walker.
4: Oh, Aunt Charlotte. You're always joking. Oh, look.
1: I'm looking.
4: Oh, I see. Darling?
1: Darling? A porcelain kangaroo? Barbara.
4: Oh, it's just what I need for my dressing table.
1: Barbara, you need a porcelain kangaroo about as much as a real kangaroo needs a pouch full of firecrackers.
4: Oh, you'll like it, Aunt Charlotte, when you see it on my dressing table.
1: It costs $15.
4: But I've got the money.
1: I know that, but you're saving the money to buy a new dress, which you very much need. Now, come on, now, we mustn't miss the bus.
4: Oh, you'll never let me buy anything I want.
6: Greetings and salutations, my fair damosels.
4: Why, Jack Barton.
6: Your chariot awaits by yonder curbstone.
4: Jack, how did you know where we were?
6: Bobby told me, so I thought I'd come down and give you a lift home. Knowing how tired you ladies always get from shopping.
4: Well, at least somebody's full of understanding.
1: And humbug. Mm-hmm. Well, we'll ride home with you, Jack, so you can tell us the real reason. Where's your car?
6: Oh, it's not my car I'm driving. It's this one.
1: Oh?
6: It belongs to a friend of mine. He said I could use it all afternoon. Turn in.
1: Mm-hmm.
6: Now, sit back and relax in the arms of luxury.
4: Oh.
5: Either the arms of luxury have very big muscles, or else the elbows are sticking me in the ribs.
6: Gee, Aunt Charlotte, you got to admit it looks a lot better than my jalopy.
4: I'll say it, darling.
5: Your jalopy doesn't look so bad.
6: Notice how quick the motor catches on?
5: Uh-huh. Almost as quickly as I catch on.
6: You mean, you like it, huh?
4: Oh, I like it, Jack. Whose car is it?
6: Oh, a friend of mine, a fellow you don't know. But how about you, Aunt Charlotte?
4: I don't know him either.
6: No, I mean, do you like the car? Don't you like the way the motor sounds?
5: Oh, very much, but then I like brass bands.
6: Jack, who's trying to sell you this car?
4: Sir?
5: Yes, you didn't say who your friend was. I assume it's not Santa Claus. No, Jack, now you hang on to your jalopy. You don't need this car. You can't afford it. It's not nearly as good as you think it is.
6: Oh, gee whiz, Aunt Charlotte. Can't I ever do anything I want?

0: Bobby, you see, I'll help me set the table.
1: All right, Barbara, but I don't feel like it.
0: Well, neither do I, but we've got to do it.
2: Yeah, we've always got to do what we don't want to do.
0: For an intelligent woman, Aunt Charlotte does some very strange things.
1: You said it. By the time she thinks I'm old enough to buy a decent car, I'll have a long gray beard.
2: Yeah, and how can you play baseball with a beard?
0: And she makes me save my money for a dress that I might want for a party, that I might go to, instead of buying a porcelain kangaroo that I could enjoy right now.
1: Aunt Charlotte is certainly on the wrong side of this argument.
0: Well, three against one is a pretty good majority.
1: Hmm. Now, if we only knew what to do.
0: I know exactly what to do. Can I do it, too? And the time has come for us. It's our responsibility to show Aunt Charlotte the error of her ways.
1: You're absolutely right, Barbara.
0: And the best way to do it is to appeal to her intelligence.
2: Children, the last man who proposed to me appealed to my intelligence, and now look where I am.
0: Aunt Charlotte, we want to talk to you.
2: Sure, can't we talk at dinner? You children must be starved.
0: There are more important things than food.
2: That's a delightful idea, Barbara, but I don't think the men of our family would agree with you.
1: Barbara's right, Aunt Charlotte. I'm past the stage where food consumes all my interest.
2: Well, it may not consume all your interest, but it certainly takes care of your appetite. Well, Robert, looks like you and I are the only ones around here who still want to eat.
0: I'm not hungry tonight.
2: Oh, I see. Mm-hmm. There's something cooking, but it isn't food. Well, I think we might as well tackle this right now. Let's all sit around the table and talk. I'm waiting, children.
0: I know that everybody's been a child sometime in their life.
2: Uh-huh. Yeah, usually at the beginning. Mm-hmm. That's a good start, dear.
0: But there comes a moment when they outgrow their childishness.
1: And there comes a time in your life when you should be able to make some of your own decisions.
2: Well, that depends on what you've decided.
0: Well, I decided I should have played baseball this afternoon.
2: Oh, you did. Oh, so that's it. Hmm. Kangaroos, automobiles, and baseball.
0: Mm-hmm.
2: Well, it looks like I've had three strikes called on me already.
0: Well, the point is, Aunt Charlotte, that when a person can go out and get a job and earn her own money, she's pretty near grown up.
2: Yeah, pretty near, but when she knows how to spend the money she's earned, she's a lot nearer.
1: Well, just how old does a person have to be for you to think he's grown up?
2: That has nothing to do with the calendar. There are moments when I think you're very grown up, and this doesn't happen to be one of them.
1: Aunt Charlotte, you're not looking at this in the right way. Now, in the first place, you've got everything all out of proportion.
2: Flatterer, I've got everything all out of proportion in all places. Now, suppose we break this up and smile, huh? Huh? Yeah, you've got too much on your minds and not enough on your stomach. Come on now, dinner's ready. Jack, will you carve the lamb?
0: No. No, you won't.
2: I won't?
0: No.
2: Oh.
0: Aunt Charlotte, we're not going to eat.
1: Yes, that's it. We're not going to eat.
0: Nothing at all?
2: No.
0: Shall we go into the living room?
1: Yes, let's go. Come on, Bobby.
3: Roger, I'll leave a piece of meat for you in the icebox.

Our first days are pretty important to us all. We're disappointed when friends neglect us on our own personal day. 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

0: Now back to the Hallmark Charlotte Greenwood show. It's after dinner, or after what was supposed to have been dinner, for the Barton children, resenting Aunt Charlotte's discipline, have refused to eat. Now in the living room, Barbara is quietly reading a book, Jack is quietly reading a magazine, and Bobby is quietly reading a funny. Aunt Charlotte is knitting, quietly. It's been a very long time since anyone said a word.
1: I don't mean to interrupt this gay conversation, but the leg of lamb is still in the icebox. Light cold tomatoes and olives on the side.
2: No, thanks.
3: I'm not hungry.
2: And neither is Bobby. Either Bobby. No, I had a piece of... I'm not hungry.
4: It's really delicious.
1: Done to a turn, luscious, tender, exquisite flavor.
4: I'm not hungry.
1: All right, darling, all right. Don't force yourself.
2: Oh, Jack, what time?
3: Oh, 10 to 8.
2: 10 to 8. Mm. Jack, do you have any plans for this evening?
3: No, but we could make some.
2: That's what I was thinking. Let's go out.
5: Yeah, let's.
1: You think you should?
2: There you are, Aunt Charlotte. We haven't even made our plans yet, and you're starting in already.
1: I didn't say I think you shouldn't go out. I said, do you think you should?
3: Yes, we think we should.
1: Well, that's fine. Where are you going?
3: Going?
1: Oh, well, we'll go to the movies.
2: We sure will.
1: Not you, Bobby. What are you going to see?
3: Well, whatever's playing.
2: Well, the Zizou still has Betty Grable and Diamond Horseshoe.
3: Oh, that's a great picture.
1: That's what you said when you saw it Thursday.
3: Oh. Oh, did I? I can see it again.
1: If you want to.
3: I do. I like Betty Grable.
1: That reminds me, the leg of lamb is still in the ice.
3: I don't want lamb.
1: No. You just want Betty Grable.
2: Come on, let's go to the movies, Bobby. You're not coming with us. I've got a right to do what I want to do, too.
1: But what is this?
3: You're not going, Bobby.
2: I am so, Aunt Charlotte. Don't let that let... I am so going.
1: Well, one of us is going to answer the telephone, and I accept the nomination.
2: Hello?
1: Just a minute, Randy. Robert? It's okay, Randy, for okay you.
2: Thanks, Aunt Charlotte. Hello, Randy. Lee! That's great! Oh, boy! You start Monday? Here I come. Okay, goodbye. Hey, everybody, I got a job delivering at the store.
1: Did Randy get it for you?
2: Yeah.
1: That was nice of him.
2: Well, didn't I give up baseball for him?
1: Yes, dear, but now you see
2: me. Yeah, now I got a job, now I got my money of my own. And now I've got the movies with Bob and Jack, and I'll pay my own way.
1: Well, that's fine. You haven't even got the money yet, and you've spent it already.
2: Oh, Jack, if we're going to the movies, we'd better hurry.
3: Well, I was just thinking, Barbara, since we've seen the picture at the Big U, is there anything to stop us from going to the palace?
1: No, except the palace is closed for repairs.
3: Oh, it is?
1: Mm-hmm.
3: Oh.
2: Well, we can still go to the Big U.
3: Oh, we can go someplace.
1: There's always the kitchen.
3: Wonder who that could be at the door.
1: Well, while you're wondering, I'll find out.
6: Rufus Lemaire!
7: Good to see you, Charlotte.
6: Oh, well, come in. Well, Rufus, what are you doing in Lakeview?
7: From what I've seen of this town, that's what I was going to ask you.
6: Well, Rufus, here are my reasons for being in Lakeview. Three of them. I'd like you to meet the Bartons. Barbara?
8: How do you do?
6: Jack?
7: Hello.
6: Where's Robert?
3: I don't know. I guess he went in the kitchen.
1: Mr. Lemaire is from 20th Century Fox Studio in Hollywood.
6: What? From the movie? Hollywood?
1: Hollywood, where everybody longs to go, but nobody goes too long.
7: Forgive me for barging in on you like this, Charlotte. The studio wanted me to discuss the contract with you.
6: Contract? For Aunt Charlotte?
1: But, Rufus, I wired Roger Humphrey.
7: But he wanted you to see the contract.
1: I've seen a contract.
7: But not like this one. He wants me to explain it to you so you realize what a superb opportunity it is. Now, clause number one is the type of provision not usually found in a contract like this.
2: Hey, Dickie, help me pull up this garage door.
9: Sure.
2: Thanks, Dickie.
9: What are you going to do, Bobby?
2: I'm going to the movies, no matter what they say.
9: Who's there?
2: My sister and brother. I'm going to sit in the car and wait for them.
9: Aw, that's no good. They'll throw you out before they start.
2: Well, I gotta do something, Vicky. My sister said, the time has come for action.
9: Look, why don't you hide in the trunk of the car?
2: I did that once.
9: Sit here?
2: Yeah, in my dad's car. When he got to the movies and I jumped out of the trunk, he got awful mad. But he took me to the movies just the same, because he didn't want to waste the gas taking me home.
9: Gee, that's a swell idea. But, Bobby, don't let the roof snap shut on account of it gets awful hot and you can't breathe.
2: What do you think I am, a dummy?
9: Well, it gets awful stuffy in there.
2: Okay, I'll hide now. Thanks, Vicky. Let's have a secret handshake.
9: Sure, here. I won't tell anybody. Hey, Bobby, as soon as the car stops, jump out.
7: I mentioned in this agreement not to spend. Well, that's the last call, Charlotte. Now, what do you think of it?
6: Well, it's quite a contract, Rufus.
7: If you'll give it your earnest consideration, I'm sure you'll realize there's only one thing for you to do.
6: It's a very flattering offer.
7: Well, I won't detain you any longer. Bye, Miss Barton. Mr. Barton.
6: Goodbye. Rufus, I'll see you to the door.
7: Charlotte, I'll call you in the morning.
3: Jim,
6: sure. This is it. Charlotte will go to Hollywood
3: and we'll be alone. And by the time she comes back, everything will be
6: changed.
3: Things will be running
6: their
3: through that.
6: Yes, well, if grown up, I'll see what you must do. Suppose she doesn't go.
3: Well, that'll be up to us. Move,
6: Jabber, handling
3: it.
6: Here she comes. I'm sorry, children. Oh, it's too late for you to go to the movies now. Of course, you didn't have to stay here with me.
3: Say, Aunt Charlotte, this is terrific.
6: You must be all excited.
3: Oh, what do you mean?
9: When are you leaving?
6: Well, I don't know. I haven't read any good timetables lately.
3: Oh, but seriously, Aunt Charlotte, you should think of your career. But when it comes to career, you stand head and shoulders above other women.
6: When it comes to just standing, I'm head and shoulders above other women.
9: Well, Aunt Charlotte, if your career isn't important to you, at least it's important to us.
6: Yes, I can see that. But before you buy my railroad ticket, don't you think that you should consult the third member of your trio and then put him to bed?
9: Oh, yes. Yes, where is Bob?
3: Oh, he's in the kitchen.
9: Oh, well, I'll go get him.
3: You know, Aunt Charlotte, if I had a chance to go to Hollywood, I'd sure grab it.
9: Aunt Charlotte, Bobby's not in the kitchen.
6: Well, I guess he's gone upstairs to bed. I'll go and tuck him in. That's very funny that he should have gone to bed without saying goodnight. Robert? Jack? Barbara? He's not in his room.
3: Isn't?
6: Where can he be?
9: He's not downstairs, Aunt Charlotte.
6: He isn't in the attic either.
3: He's nowhere in the house.
6: Well, Jack, see if he's hiding under the porch or in the garage or in the cellar. And Barbara, will you see if he's gone next door?
9: He's not next door. They haven't seen him all evening.
3: I covered every inch of this garage. Not a sign of him.
9: Well, I'm going down the street.
3: I'll look down the cellar. You down here in the cellar? Hey, now look, Bud, if you're hiding, come on out. Bobby! I've looked all over and I can't find him anywhere.
9: Oh, Charlotte, I've combed the whole neighborhood. Where will we find him? Where?
6: Oh, of course. Why didn't I think of that before? The movie.
3: Well, you wouldn't do that.
6: Why not? You and Barbara have done nothing but talk about going. You know how seriously he takes you. You ought to be more careful what you say when he's around.
9: Oh, we didn't think he'd take
6: you. Well, let's not waste any more time now. We'll get the car and drive down to the theater. Dark in the garage. Turn on the headlights.
9: You want to sit in the middle, Aunt Charlotte?
6: All right. Close the door, Barbara.
3: Hurry, Jack. I'm looking for my keys. Oh. Here they are. I must have put them in the...
6: Oh. I thought I heard something.
3: Here are my keys.
9: Oh, come on, Jack. Let's get started.
6: Listen. I heard it again.
3: Oh, this car creaks. It makes all kinds of noises.
6: Jack. Go straight down 3rd Street. There's less traffic.
3: Okay. Oh, holy cow, I guess the motor's cold.
6: Wait a minute. I'm sure I heard something.
9: I don't hear anything.
6: Look, let's all be quiet. Nobody move. There.
9: I heard it that time.
3: Yeah, but that's not the car. It comes from that bell.
6: No, it was metal. In back. The car comes.
3: Oh, Bobby, you'd never get in it.
6: Get out. Get out.
3: Oh, Lydia, duck.
5: Oh, Aunt Charlotte, please help us. Hurry.
3: I can't get this lid open, Aunt Charlotte. It's this side. It's coming. It's here. Bobby. Bobby.
5: Charlotte, what do we do?
3: Carry him into the fresh air.
5: Up you go, darling. Oh, Charlotte.
3: I'm here, dear. We're all here.
5: Oh, will he be all right? I'm
3: sure. Oh, he is all right. He's just frightened.

0: Another piece of lamb, Aunt Charlotte? How about some more potatoes?
1: Oh, vegetables, Aunt Charlotte.
2: Well, thank you very much, children, but I'm the one who had dinner. Remember? How about all of you sitting down and digging in?
0: Aunt Charlotte, are you going to Hollywood? Are you?
2: No.
0: Well, then you've changed your mind?
2: No. I never said I would. You were the one who said I should.
0: Huh?
2: Oh, Aunt Charlotte. Oh, dear, I'm sure glad you're not going to Hollywood.
0: I don't get this. Where does Hollywood come from?
2: From a corner of Los Angeles.
0: Aunt Charlotte, you were right. I did get that invitation to a party. Now I will need that new dress instead of the kangaroo I wanted to buy.
2: We'll go shopping Monday, darling.
1: Aunt Charlotte, I've got something to tell you, too. Howard Morton bought the car that I wanted to buy.
0: And guess what?
2: It doesn't run.
0: Well, how did you know?
2: I rode in it.
0: Oh, Aunt Charlotte. And to think that you gave up Hollywood for us. Here we were being selfish about a lot of silly things we thought we wanted.
2: Aunt Charlotte, you mean more to us than all those things. You mean? Uh-huh.
0: We can get along without things. But we can't get along without you, Aunt Charlotte.
2: That's all I want to hear, son.
1: Oh, there still ought to be some kind of punishment for goons like us.
0: You could have spoke to that, Charlotte.
2: Oh, bless your heart, if I had, you wouldn't have said just what you had said. We'll get along better now, my lamb, with a deeper appreciation and understanding of each other.
0: Oh, Charlotte, I'm never going to be impractical again.
2: Never?
1: And I'm never going to be selfish again.
0: And I'm always going to do what you tell me, Aunt Charlotte.
2: Never and always. Nice words. If you never forget to always remember them.
0: Oh, we will.
1: You know, Aunt Charlotte, whatever you do that's wrong comes back double. And if it's right, that comes back double.
2: That's what I can't understand. Right or wrong, I keep coming back single.

0: Darla Greenwood will be back in a moment. Meanwhile, I want to remind you again, the next time you buy a card for any occasion, look on the back for the identifying words, a Hallmark card. 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
1: Friends, I wonder, do you ever think of some kind friend you know and tell yourself that you'll repay the kindnesses you owe? That someday, when you have the time, you'll send that friend a gift to pay for all the time that he has given you a lift? I'm sure we've all done that. And yet, you know, it's often true that months get by before we do the things we ought to do. So why not pay that kind friend back on the remembrance plan with little bits of thoughtfulness at every time you can? A card on anniversary, a note to say hello, will help repay her through the years the gratitude you owe. And more than that, each greeting card, each letter that you send, accomplishes a priceless thing. It makes and keeps a friend. And so, until next Sunday at the very same time, this is Charlotte Greenwood.

The Hallmark Charlotte Greenwood Show was written by Sylvia Stahlberg, I. Alexander, and Maurice Jim, and directed by Thomas Treebaron Smith. The Barton children, Barbara, Bobby, and Jack, were played by Barbara Eiler, Bobby Larson, and Edward Ryan, who appeared through the courtesy of 20th

0: Wendell Niles speaking. 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
1: You're not hungry, dear Henry, dear Henry. 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
2: 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After I've been working...
1: Henry, I've got me secret supply.
2: You don't mean...
1: Polo mints.
2: Yum, yum.
1: I hope you're not hungry, dear Henry, dear Henry. I've just burnt the roast and I've ruined the sponge.
2: Well, that's a nice thing, isn't it? After I've been working...
1: Henry, I've got me secret supply.
2: You don't mean...
1: Polo mints.
2: Yum, yum.
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4: And now, in cooperation with police and federal law enforcement departments throughout the United States, the only national program that brings you authentic police case history. Gangbusters.
5: Tonight, Gangbusters presents the case of the collector who robbed Midwestern supermarkets of thousands of dollars until a case of cigarettes put him out of business.
4: Gangbusters has asked the Honorable Leonard L. Murphy, Chief of Detectives of the St. Louis, Missouri Police Department, to narrate by proxy tonight's case. Chief Murphy, you've told me that it's surprising how many criminals actually have very clever ideas.
6: Yes, Don Gardner, but in these instances, being clever doesn't mean being smart. If they were smart, they never would have used their talents in the direction they did. Invariably, these clever boys know they have a quick mind, but they overestimate their shrewdness in a quest for lots of money with no work.
4: Well, your case for tonight took place in the city of St. Louis, Chief Murphy?
6: Yes, that's right, Don. And one night, not long ago, a young man and a girl were seated in the last row of a mammoth movie theater on Grand Avenue. The last showing of the picture just ended, and the audience was filing out to the strains of the giant Wurlitzer organ.
7: Oh, what a picture.
8: You want to see it over again, you got to come back tomorrow.
7: Okay, a girl can dream, can't she?
8: Sure, someplace else, come on.
7: Oh, honest, Rich, you got about as much romance as a turtle. It was a wonderful picture.
8: Pardon us, please. Pardon, please.
7: The way he came back to her at the end and then just held her. Oh, gosh, what a picture.
8: Yeah, great stuff.
7: Rich.
8: What?
7: Where are we going?
8: Home, where do you think?
7: I'm hungry.
8: I'll buy you a candy bar. Stick here a minute. I'll be right back.
7: Where are you going?
8: Just stick here. I'll be back.
7: Oh, yeah. Okay, Rich.
9: Rich. How long can I hide behind a flower pot?
8: I got interest in the picture.
9: Come on, let's get this over with.
8: Make it quick and to the point.
9: Don't worry, I like them that way.
8: So you don't get your hair mussed up?
9: That's one reason.
8: Well, I believe in advertising. There it is. Treasurer's office.
9: Okay, I'm set.
8: Knock.
9: Right.
10: Come in.
8: The guy out front said to see you. We've got a little...
9: Get him up. Hey.
8: Come, Wooby. You've got a crack on the head.
9: Or worse, maybe.
8: Sit still, bud.
9: Well, here it is. All wrapped up pretty for the bank.
8: Grab it and let's go.
9: What about Junior here?
8: He must get awful sleepy working nights. Here, bud, sleep. Good. Let's go. I got a date waiting, you know.
9: You don't have to drag me.
8: Okay, all clear. Get moving.
9: Rich. Hey, Rich.
8: What?
9: Come here a minute, will you?
8: What now, stud?
9: Is my tie straight, Rich?
8: Oh, you and your ties. I'll straighten your tie for you.
9: Okay, so I'll use the mirror. Hey, that was a nice piece of business last night, Rich.
8: Well, I'm glad you're happy.
9: I'm counting on plenty of jobs like that, Rich. Studs got to be kept in more of these fancy ties.
8: Well, you'll have enough to hire a valet.
9: Uh-oh.
8: You expecting anyone?
9: In the morning?
8: Grab a gun and get behind the door.
9: Okay.
8: Okay, just a minute. Yeah, who is it?
7: Francie, open up, will you?
9: Francie.
8: All right. Now, look, Francie.
7: Look yourself.
9: Hello, Francie. You're up early.
7: Do you want to make something of it, Drape Shape?
8: What's eating you?
7: What's eating me? I'll tell you what's eating me. I open up the paper this morning, and what do you think is staring me in the face?
8: What?
7: That movie house was held up last night, as if you didn't know.
8: All right, so what?
7: Oh, wait here a minute, Francie. Don't go away. I'll be right back. Took me there under false pretenses, that's what you did.
8: Would you felt any better if you knew we were going to do the job?
7: That's beside the point. I got better things to do than play decoy for a couple of hunters.
9: Name one thing better.
7: Listen, wolf in wolf's clothing, I didn't come here to talk to you.
8: Get it down to a convulsion, will you? These walls talk back.
7: You can heist all the joints you want, and you can spend all the dough on me. But if I'm part of any job, knownst or unbeknownst, I want what I got coming.
9: I'll give you what you got coming.
8: Stud.
9: Come on.
7: By yourself.
8: Let me see if I get you straight, Francie. You want to go to work?
7: Look, Pappy, I gotta pay my rent the same as anybody else.
9: Not with my money, you don't.
7: If you don't like it, Beau Crummel, pick up your pork pie and take a walk. I'm in.
8: Well, not yet, Francie. I have to work out an angle.
7: Oh, that's easy. There's always an angle.
9: Well, you just angled me right out of the picture.
8: Take it easy, Stud. I got an idea this is gonna be good for all of us.
10: Oh, excuse me, Mr. Lewis.
9: Yeah, sure, sir.
10: Sergeant Walsh.
11: Lieutenant Leon, Sergeant. You still got the theater treasurer with you?
10: Yes, sir. He's looking the pictures over, trying to pick out those two bandits.
11: All right, Sergeant. I'll be right in.
10: Okay, Lieutenant. Well, Mr. Lewis, this will be the last batch you'll have to look through today.
9: Oh, that's good, Sergeant. I have to be at work at 1. I can come back tomorrow if you want.
10: We'll see. Just go through those pictures. Take a good look at each one of them, both profile and front view.
9: Uh-huh.
10: If any of those men look familiar, just let me know.
9: I sure will.
10: And just take your time, huh?
9: Okay. Well, it's not this one.
10: Yeah, that's all. Oh, come in, Lieutenant.
12: How's it going, Sergeant?
10: Not too well. Mr. Lewis, Lieutenant Niehaus.
12: Mr. Lewis?
9: Hello, Lieutenant.
10: You go right ahead, Mr. Lewis.
9: Yeah, sure. If I recognize any of them, I'll holler.
10: Yeah, fine.
12: Looks like a new bunch, huh, Sergeant?
10: Well, he's been through the entire modus operandi file. He can't make anybody we've ever handled for robbery.
12: What's he looking at now?
10: Oh, mugs that have
13: been...
10: Yeah. You hit one, Mr. Lewis?
9: Well, I thought I did. No, this ain't him, I'm sure.
10: Okay, keep looking.
9: Yeah, I will.
10: Yes, Lieutenant, I think we're in for a siege from these boys.
12: Well, let's keep at it, Sergeant. They're new at the game. At least they're up against a couple of old-timers. They've got them on that anyway.
7: But what's the matter with going to the Pines, Rich? At least they got some music there you can dance to.
8: I told you, Stud's going to meet us here.
7: And I can't think of a better reason for leaving.
8: Listen, Francie, get the chip off your shoulder. We're not going to be any good unless we're a team. Remember that.
7: Rah, rah, rah, team.
8: You want something else to drink?
7: Well, as long as I've got a choice, I think... party spoiled.
9: Hello, Rich. Everything's set.
8: Sit down, Stud.
9: Yeah, thanks.
7: I'm fine. How are you?
9: Suddenly sick.
8: Come on. What did Bailey have to say?
9: Well, he didn't exactly go for it like Romeo went for Juliet.
7: That's a nice tie you got on, Stud. Is it new?
9: It's pure silk. I just bought it this afternoon. It's class, huh?
7: It was a little longer. You could hang yourself with it.
9: Why, you do...
8: Okay, cut it out. What did Bailey say?
9: Well, Rich, he said he never looked at it that way. He didn't think chain grocery stores would be the ticket. And he got suspicious.
8: But you told him there'd be lots of dough in those safes.
9: Yeah, but a guy's always suspicious when he gets something for nothing. For you to case 15 or 20 of those stores, a big job, Rich. Especially for free. He wants to know what you're going to get out of it.
8: You told him?
9: Yeah, I told him. I laid it on the line. I told him that after he knocks over so many chain store safes, they'll stop keeping the dough in the safes. And that's when you start your end.
8: And he went for it.
9: But he was still a little suspicious, Rich. I had to promise him something.
8: What?
9: I had to promise him that when he broke into those stores, I'd go along.
7: Just for the ride, huh?
9: Well, if I'm going to do the work or take my split, you know how it is, Rich.
8: Sure. I know how it is.
9: And it's okay?
8: You got to take your pick, Stud. Either Bailey's end or mine.
9: I'll take his end. You're just playing a hunch. Maybe they'll take it out of the safes. Maybe they won't.
8: Okay, Stud. I guess you know best.
9: Thanks, Rich. I knew you wouldn't kick.
8: You can do what you like. Only don't come running to me when I get started.
9: I'll be satisfied. Well, I think I'll go call Bailey and say that you put the okay on it, huh?
8: Go ahead.
9: Yeah. I'll be right back. Order me a drink.
7: Yeah, strychnine and soda. How do you like that guy? What do you have to be so nice about it for? He just walked out on the team. Rah, rah, rah, team.
13: That's all right, Francie. He leaves everything for you and me. Now, tomorrow, you gotta start shopping for groceries, baby. In chain stores. Waiter. Waiter, over here.
6: So, Don, the criminal Rich engineered a queer plan to set other criminals off on a series of chain grocery store safe burglaries in St. Louis. Now, if you're puzzled how he could profit from burglaries committed by other criminals, you'll see shortly that he had quite an ingenious plan. But he didn't realize that detectives also live by ingenuity.
4: Now back to Gangbusters. You were telling us, Chief Murphy, that the young criminal Rich convinced another gang that they could profitably burglarize the safes of chain grocery stores in St. Louis. And he even went so far as to have his girl Francie case the stores for them.
6: That's right, Don. And soon police reports began to show a plague of these safe burglaries. A chain grocery store was broken into and its safe cracked nearly every night. St. Louis detectives were doing all they could to catch the criminals, but decided, as Rich hoped they would, that precautionary measures were also necessary. Lieutenant Niehaus and Sergeant Walsh were discussing the situation at police headquarters.
12: 3 o'clock, be all right with you, Sergeant?
10: Yes, sir.
12: Got them all lined up, have you?
10: Yes, sir. All the district managers, A&P stores, Kroger's, Piggly Wiggly, and one or two others. But, Lieutenant, do you really think they'll go for it?
12: I don't see why not. They want to stop these burglaries. The best way to do it, next to catching the thieves, is not to leave anything for them to take if they do break in.
10: Yeah, but some of these stores take in $3,000 or $4,000 a day, Lieutenant. No matter what kind of trouble we've been having, it's still a sight easier to break into a manager's home than a store safe.
12: Yes, it is. But the burglars won't know the store managers are carrying the money home with them. They won't know where it went. So no publicity on this move. No publicity at all.
7: Pardon me.
14: Yes, madam?
7: You're the manager, aren't you?
14: Yes. Can I help you?
7: I'd like to get a check cashed, if I may.
14: Oh, I'm sorry, madam. Company rules, we're not allowed to cash checks.
7: But I left home without any money. Well, I guess I'll have to go back.
14: Well, if you'd like, you can do your marketing now, and we'll hold the packages for you.
7: No, I think I'll run on home, but... Well, it seems sort of silly rule not to cash customers' checks. If you cashed checks, you wouldn't have lost so much money in that robbery you had the other night.
14: Maybe you're right, but there won't be any more money lost in burglaries.
7: They haven't caught the criminals.
14: No, not yet. But if they try it again, they'll find an empty safe. As a matter of fact, they try it in any of our stores, they'll find the safe empty.
7: Really? Well, thanks just the same.
12: Hello?
15: Rich?
12: Yeah, Francie, how'd it go?
15: The stores have stopped keeping their receipts around at night.
12: Uh-huh. Then the managers must be taking it away with them. Check a few more places around closing time.
15: Okay, General.
12: And if that's the way it is, I'll go to work.
8: Hey, just a minute.
14: Oh, I'm sorry, sir. The store's closed tonight.
12: Well, in that case, give me the dough.
14: What do you mean?
12: Come on, buddy. I'm the collector. Get him up.
14: Hey.
12: Get him up.
14: Please don't shoot.
12: I'll take that.

0: anybody on the collector. Get him up.
1: Okay.
0: Get him up.
1: Please, don't shoot.
0: I'll take that package. Give it here, I said.
1: No, you can't.
0: No. Thanks, buddy.
2: Well, I just put out an alarm on that last one, Lieutenant.
3: Good.
2: Lieutenant, I wish we could provide an armed guard for every chain store manager in the city.
3: Where are we going to get the men?
2: I don't know.
3: You know, Sergeant, I can't help feeling that these robberies and safe burglaries are tied up in some way. It's just too neat to be a coincidence.
2: Maybe, but safe burglars and stick-up men just don't run together, Lieutenant.
3: And what about the stolen goods angle?
2: Not much yet. Those burglars must know that cigarettes are just about as hard to trace as money. Guess that's why they went to the trouble to take them along.
3: At least cigarettes are harder to conceal.
2: Well, we're keeping our eye on receivers of such merchandise.
3: Okay. I only hope it comes through before every store in town is touched.
4: Hey, you know what's in here, Rich? Spaghetti.
5: No kidding.
4: Mm-hmm. Imagine, the stuff is hard when you buy it.
5: Yeah.
4: Just goes to show if your nose around enough, you'll learn plenty.
5: Yeah, well, there must be something to eat around here that's quick to fix.
4: Oh, take your pick. I got two closets full of groceries. Ready to go in business myself. Apple juice, tomato juice, sauerkraut juice, grapefruit juice, anything. Oh, there's chow mein. Hey, imagine, chow mein in cans.
5: Who's that?
4: Not somebody with more groceries, I hope.
5: Go out and take a look.
4: Oh, sure. Okay, I'm coming. Yeah? Who is it?
6: Come on, Francie, open up.
4: Oh, I knew it was too good to last.
6: Hello, Francie.
4: Come in, come in.
6: Is Rich around?
4: Hey, Rich, come on out. You got lots of company. Hart, Schaffner, and Marks.
6: Hello, Rich.
7: Well, Stud, where'd you spring from?
6: I hear you're doing all right, Rich.
7: Well, I hear you're doing all right.
6: We were until they didn't leave the dough in the safes anymore. It worked out like you figured.
4: I'll bet you're happy, too.
6: Look, Rich, if you... Have you got a spot for me?
4: A spot?
7: You should have stayed with me all the while, Stud. You've been rolling in clover now.
6: I guess I would have, but I'm flat.
7: Flat? You guys must have taken plenty out of those safes.
6: Yeah, but there were four of us. It was all right.
7: Well, what happened to the dough?
6: You know, a few clothes.
4: Only a few? Hmm.
6: And I dropped a bundle across the river.
7: Haven't you got sense enough to stay out of a crack game?
4: Oh, yeah, now yes.
6: How about it, Rich? You take me back in.
4: If you do, Rich, I swear
7: Francie,
4: I...
7: Haven't you got anything left?
6: No dough.
7: What then?
6: Well, I got two cases of cigarettes we took out of one joint. What do you say, Rich?
7: Nothing to
6: it. But, Rich, you...
7: You had your chance to think and you didn't. What do you want, charity?
6: Okay. That's the way you feel about it.
7: Get rid of those cigarettes. They ought to bring you 100 or so.
6: Yeah, I guess I'll have to.
7: But be careful where you sell them.
6: Don't worry. Well, thanks just the same.
4: Put some of your suits in, Hop. They ought to keep you for a month.
6: I did already. How so long?
7: Take it easy.
4: There goes my pal. He's a bum. A bum with shoulder pads.
7: Yeah. Maybe I should have taken him back.
4: Are you losing your mind?
7: Whenever he gets picked up for anything, he'll holler from here to St. Joe.
4: Ah, who's going to pick him up?
7: Nobody, I guess. But only I hope he's careful about getting rid of those cigarettes. They involve too many people.
6: Hello, Lucius.
8: Huh? Oh, Stud. Hello, Stud. Just a minute, just a minute. 3, 4, 5, 6, 7, 8. 108.
6: What are you doing? Figuring out your income tax?
8: Inventory, my boy, just inventory. It's on your mind, Stud. Busy today, very busy.
6: Look, Lucius.
8: What is it? What is it?
6: I'm a little short of cash.
8: Well, I'm not so long on it myself, my boy. Not long at all.
6: I wasn't asking for a loan.
8: It's a good thing, because you wouldn't get it. You wouldn't get it.
6: Could you use some cigarettes?
8: Stud, you know I don't smoke. Quit years ago.
6: Come on, Lucius. Cigarettes.
8: How many you got? How many?
6: Two cases. Old Golds, both of them.
8: There's not much of a market for cigarettes these days, Stud. Not much.
6: When you're buying something, there's never much of a market, is there, Lucius?
8: Well, it's the risk, Stud. It's the risk. Where'd you get them?
6: I got them. Isn't that enough?
8: $40 for the two cases. $40.
6: There's 100 cartons there.
8: $40, Stud.
6: You're a thief, Lucius.
8: Maybe. Maybe I am. $40.
6: Okay.
8: Where you got these cigarettes? Where?
6: They're out in the car.
8: Well, what are we waiting for? What are we waiting for? Let's get them.
6: You got the 40?

0: that. I'm surprised at you. Come on.
1: Yeah.
0: Where's Rich these days? I haven't heard from him in quite a time. Quite a time.
1: Oh, he's a big shot now, Lucius. He don't deal in nothing but cash now.
0: It's too bad. Which is the car?
1: It's the convertible there.
0: Nice, nice. Where'd you get it?
1: I borrowed it.
0: Well, come on, come on. The cigarettes.
1: They're in the trunk. $40 ain't much money, Lucius.
0: More than you got.
1: You get the point. There they are.
0: Mm-hmm. Well, let's get them inside.
1: Come on, the $40, Lucius.
0: Oh, yes, the $40. Well, tens do.
1: Anything.
0: 10, 20, 30, 40.
1: Thanks.
0: Inside with it. You take the other.
1: Okay.
0: Come on.
1: Wait till I shut the trunk. 40 bucks.
0: Well, the market is bad, stud. Very bad.
2: All right, you two. That's far enough.
1: Cops.
2: Drop those cartons.
0: Oh, please.
2: Drop them.
0: See here, officer. I'm a legitimate businessman. Legitimate.
2: Your record says different. You. Where'd you get those cigarettes?
1: What do you think? They fell off some truck.
0: I see here, Captain.
2: I'm not a captain, and you're under arrest receiving stolen property.
0: Stolen property?
2: Those cigarettes were taken in a burglary.
0: Ridiculous.
1: What burglary? I don't know what you're talking about. I don't know anything about any burglaries.
2: Now, we'll see how much you know about burglaries and also a few robberies. Come on, both of you.
0: I see here.
2: I said come on, and I mean it.
3: Honest, Rich, I just can't sit here and listen to you cry in your beer all night.
4: I'm telling you, Francie, I made a mistake turning Stud out. I should have taken him back. I've got a feeling.
3: I've got a feeling, too. I've got a feeling it ain't Christmas. If you took him back in, that's exactly what it would have to be, Christmas.
4: Francie.
3: What?
4: We're getting out of town.
3: For crying out loud, why? And to where?
4: Who cares? Any place. Get packed tonight. We're leaving in the morning.
3: Okay, Admiral, you got a passenger.
4: Then come on, let's get out of here.
3: Not so fast. Let me finish my drink.
4: All right, but make it snappy.
5: Yes?
6: Sergeant Walsh, Lieutenant. I just put this Stud character back in the holdover.
5: Did you get what you wanted?
6: Everything. He sang like a soprano with the Met. We'll want to make simultaneous pickups tonight. I'll need a few squads.
5: All right, Sergeant, take anybody you want.
6: Do you want to come along, Lieutenant?
5: Yeah, if you're short-handed.
6: Well, it's not exactly that, Lieutenant. There's one of these birds I want to collar myself. A guy named Rich. He's the one that had this brainstorm, and I figured you'd like to be in on it, too.
5: By all means, Sergeant. I want to be among the first to meet this Rich.
7: Okay, hold it here, Stud.
1: Yeah.
7: Now, which door is it?
1: It's that one there, the second one.
7: Myers, Klein.
8: Right.
7: On past the room.
8: Yes, sir.
7: Kellingcraft.
9: Yes, sir.
7: Stick at the head of the stairs.
8: Okay.
7: You're set, Lieutenant?
8: Let's go.
7: Go on, Stud. I said go on.
1: Okay, you don't have to shove me.
7: Now you stop at the room, knock on the door, and say it's you.
1: Now, look, I gave you guys...
7: You'll do like you're told.
8: Sergeant?
7: I hope so. Knock again.
10: Yeah, who is it?
8: Go ahead. Answer.
10: Who is it?
1: It's me, Stud.
10: Oh, it's Stud. Okay, just a second.
8: Get back there, Stud.
10: Stud, honest.
2: Police officer.
10: Well,
2: there he is.
10: Hey.
2: Don't move, Rich.
11: Me, you don't take.
2: Watch him, there's a gun on the dresser.
11: Right.
2: Ow! You grab him.
10: Go!
2: I don't hold him.
12: Now, there's no sense in crying about him, sister. The two of you will be separated for a long time. For good, I guess.
5: So, Don, that was how the young bandit with an idea learned the police also have ideas. Rich and all his accomplices were taken in custody. Subsequently, he was sentenced to a term of 12 years in the Missouri State Penitentiary.
13: Well, thank you, Chief Murphy, for this absorbing case history. And gangbusters, congratulations to the police officers who rounded up this troublesome gang of criminals.
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Hello again from London, England. As we approach the end of our special series from abroad, featuring the greats of English movies and stage, we feel the series would not be complete without the presence of two Hollywood stars who have earned the admiration and affection of both England and the United States. We have had them and their two youngsters as guests on our theater before, and each time they have given, as we say, sock performances. Now, in our setup for this show, we'll have Bebe and Ben, Barbara and Richard Lyon, playing themselves in a story which shows what could happen to an American family living in England. Now, we don't say that it did happen, but it could. Incidentally, we have an audience for the first time in the history of our program. In a moment, the show. And now, here is our announcer.

0: Good morning, kid. Ah, wonderful day, isn't it?
1: Gee, Dad, you look smooth.
2: Get him. Striped trousers and a monkey coat.
0: This is a morning suit.
1: Going to a funeral, Ben?
0: No, what makes you think that?
1: Well, you're wearing a morning suit, aren't you?
0: And why shouldn't I? This isn't Hollywood, this is London. And my motto is, when in Rome, do as the Romans do.
2: Do Romans dress like that, Pop?
0: All right. All right. Make fun of me if you like, but you're going to feel very ashamed when you see the invitation I received this morning from Lord and Lady Harrowmead.
1: What invitation, Daddy?
0: Ah, Lord and Lady Harrowmead have invited us to spend a weekend with them at their winter castle at Much Haddam near Puddleton by Neither Wallop Essex.
1: But there's no reason to put on an act. Look, Ben, you're an American film executive, not an English country squire.
0: Oh, I know, but I'm anxious that we should all behave like the landed gentry we'll be associating with. That's why I've advertised for a valet.
1: You've done what?
0: I've advertised for a valet. Oh, dear, dear, dear. Are there any more waiting, BB?
1: One more, but it seems to me you should have been able to find at least one gentleman's gentleman among all those gentlemen's gentlemen.
0: Well, my dear, the last one was impossible.
1: What was wrong with him?
0: Didn't know a thing about cricket or fox hunting.
1: A real social drip, huh?
0: Oh, BB, I wish you'd stop using those frightful American expressions. I'll see the last applicant now.
1: I shall usher him in, Sir Loyan. You can come in now. The squire is in his study.
3: Thank you, madam.
1: Oh, this is Mr. Copperpot. Mr. Copperpot, this is Mr. Ben Lyon, Esquire.
3: The name, madam, is Copperwaite.
1: Oh, excuse me. What a shocking error on my part. Oh, Ben, old bean, I'll be in the drawing room if you want any fish and chips.
0: I'm sorry, just a little joke we have between us, fish and chips. American joke. We're Americans, you know.
3: Not really, sir. I never would have believed it. You seem as British as John Bull.
0: No kidding. I mean, by George, that's wizard. You know, I think I'm going to like you. Won't you sit down?
3: Oh, good heavens, sir. I'd never think of sitting in the presence of my potential employer, sir.
0: Well, naturally. How would you like to work for me?
3: But, sir, you haven't examined my references.
0: Oh, don't need to, old boy. I know the real thing when I see it, and you're okay by me. I mean, you are a pass muster.
3: That's frightfully decent of you, sir.
0: Oh, not at all, not at all. And now, Copper...
3: Copperwaite, sir. However, I was affectionately known to my last employer as Coppers, sir.
0: Oh, splendid, splendid. Now then, Coppers... I presume you know all about fox hunting.
3: Only the fox knows more, sir.
0: Oh, that's well. I mean, good show, good show. I suppose it's kind of silly to ask if you know all the customs. You know, what to do when you're presented at court, the right thing to wear when you're invited to a country place and all that sort of thing.
3: If I may say so, sir, in such matters, I'm an expert without peer.
0: Oh, and cricket?
3: I was weaned on the wicket, sir. My late master, the Earl of Mitchinminster, was all England, you know. I was his mentor.
0: No.
3: Yes.
0: Oh, Coppers. Well, you're what I'd call a real gentleman's gentleman.
3: But that's something of an understatement. We Copperwaites have been gentlemen's gentlemen since before the signing of the Magna Carta. In fact, sir, my ancestor, Norick the Red, polished the armor of King Arthur at the Battle of Piccadilly in 1068.
0: Why, that's terrific. I mean, that's ripping. Now, look, Coppers, I want you to concentrate on one thing. I want you to give me that indefinable something that makes a Britisher a Britisher. Give me the works. Turn me into a native.
3: Well, as you Americans would say, it's a cinch.
0: Oh, dear, what's all the noise about, BB? Cut it out. I want to sleep.
3: It's Copperwaite, sir. Good morning.
0: Oh, where's BB? I mean, where's Mrs. Lyon?
3: Well, I warned her of the rigors of an English gentleman's morning, so she elected to sleep in Miss Barber's room.
0: What do you mean, rigors?
3: Oh, come, come, come, sir. The day is upon us.
0: The day? It's dark outside. What time is it?
3: 6 o'clock, sir. Time enough to bathe and take a brisk trot in Rotten Row before breakfast.
0: Oh, is that really necessary, Coppers?
3: Sir, no English gentleman would think of starting the day without a tub and a brisk trot. Good for the liver, you know.
0: Oh, all right, coppers.
3: Your bath is drawn, sir. And, sir, I've laid out your riding habit.
0: Oh, good show, coppers, good show. I'll take my bath.
3: Yeah, splendid. I shall call the stable and tell them you're ready.
0: With his hounds and his horn in the morning. Ah, cheerio, coppers, old boy. Jolly fine day, eh, what?
3: Indeed, sir. How did you enjoy your ride in the rows?
0: Oh, top hole, top hole. Never felt better in my life, old boy. Breakfast ready?
3: Yes, sir. Tea is poured.
0: Oh, not tea again. Can't I have coffee?
3: May I remind you, sir, tea for breakfast is very, very British. I should have thought you'd be used to it after a week, sir.
0: Well, I'm not. I don't think I'll ever get used to the darn stuff.
3: Dashed, sir, remember?
0: Sorry, coppers. I meant dashed stuff.
3: No, that's better. And may I say, sir, that you look the very epitome of an English gentleman in your hunting togs?
0: By George, do I really? How frightfully decent of you to say so.
4: Hi, Pop. Hi, coppers.
3: Good morning, Master Richard. I'll fetch your porridge.
4: That guy killed me. He's just like Arthur Treacher, isn't he, Pop?
0: Oh, Richard, I wish you'd refrain from calling me Pop, particularly in front of others.
4: But, Pop...
0: In the future, I wish you'd address me as Pater.
4: Pater?
0: Yes, my boy. Yes, Pater.
4: But my friend Cyril doesn't call his father Pater, and he's a real...
0: Richard?
4: Okay, if you want it that way. Hi, Pater.
0: Oh, don't say hi.
4: Okay, good morning, Pater.
0: Ah, that's better.
5: Father, beastly day, isn't it? Our English weather, you know. But I suppose we'll muddle through.
0: Huh?
4: Say, Pater, Barbara's sure assimilating quickly, isn't she?
0: Oh, Barbara, is your mother up yet?
5: Mother will be down in a mo.
4: Pater used to be later than Mater. But now Mater's later than Pater.
5: Really, Richard, must you talk like a moron?
4: It runs in the family. I take after my sister, or are you my satyr?
5: Why, you little plebeian, you are.
0: Stop it, you two.
6: Good morning, kid. Good morning, Your Grace. Did Your Royal Highness sleep well?
0: I don't think that's funny.
6: Oh, Ben, where's your sense of humor?
0: There's nothing wrong with my sense of humor, but I must say you all need a little lesson in manners. Copper says in England the master of the house is shown deference by the entire family. Take breakfast, for example. You should all be at the table when I come down and when I walk in.
6: Yeah, we should all fall flat on our faces and face the east.
0: I choose to ignore that remark. Copper says that you're not supposed to start eating until I sit down.
6: But you sit down so seldom these days since you've taken up horseback riding.
0: That's beside the point. You're not supposed to start eating until I do.
6: Wait a minute, Ben. What century is Copper's living in?
0: Tradition, my dear. That's the answer. And now as to the matter of dress. Richard dresses abominably.
4: Oh, gee, thanks, Pop. I always try to be careful.
5: He means your dress is sloppy as ever.
4: Who asked you?
0: Barbara's right, Richard. Copper said your correct dress for informal occasions is an Eton jacket and short trousers.
6: Oh, but my dead body. He'd look ridiculous. None of the boys he knows dress like that.
5: Mother, please. Father's only trying to help us.
0: Oh, thank you, my dear. I'm glad you feel that way because there's something I'd like to say to you.
5: Oh, anything, Father. What is it?
0: In the future, I must ask that you never go out in the evening without a chaperone.
5: That's the thanks I get for sticking up for you. Gee, Dad, I think you're a stinker.
0: Barbara, you may leave the table.
4: Attaboy, Pater.
6: Pater?
0: Well, B.B., maybe that is overdoing it a bit. Perhaps the children should just refer to me as Sir.
4: Sir? Gee, Pop, have you been knighted?
0: Well, no. Not yet. But over here, it's customary to address your elders as Sir.
6: Yes, sir.
0: I said your elders.
6: Richard, if you finish your breakfast, you can go. I've got a few things to say to your father.
4: Oh, Mom, I've always got to go just when things get interesting.
6: Richard?
4: Okay, Mom.
0: Another cup of tea, my love?
6: No, and I don't want any more of this ridiculous act of yours. It's nothing but sheer affectation.
0: How can you say such a thing like that?
6: It came easy.
0: What do you mean, affectation? All right, be stubborn. We've been accepted into the cream of British society, and you're not doing a thing to help. As for me, I'm going all out. Do you know why I'm wearing these hunting togs today?
6: Yes, I know. You're having your picture taken as the man of distinction.
0: Nothing of the sort. It's because I've learned that Lord Harrowmead takes his guests fox hunting every weekend. And I shall be ready. Yes, I shall be ready to ride to the hounds.
6: If you ask me, it looks more like you're going to the dogs.
7: Well, We'll return in just a moment with Act Two of the Movie Town Radio Theater's presentation of It's Not Cricket, co-starring B.B. Daniels and Ben Lyon. And now, here is our announcer.

0: Benjamin B. Lyon and their family have arrived for the weekend. They're awaiting your pleasure in the study.
1: Benjamin B. Lyon? Never heard of him. Katie, my dear, who the blazes is Benjamin B. Lyon? Did you invite him here for the weekend?
2: No, dear.
1: Well, then who is he?
2: Oh, dear me. Something dreadful's happened. I must have mixed the envelopes.
1: What envelopes?
2: Well, you see, I was sending out invitations for the weekend, and at the same time, I was sending requests for people to appear in my variety charity concert. I must have muddled them.
1: Muddled what?
2: The Hemingway Lyon's envelope and Ben Lyon's envelope. Oh, this is too awful.
1: Don't upset yourself, my dear. What does it matter?
2: What does it matter? Hemingway Lyon will never speak to me again. Can you imagine asking a King's Counsel to do a variety act?
1: Yes, it's a bit awkward. What about this other chap, this Ben Lyon? Who's he?
2: Oh, you know, dear. He's that man who's always on the wireless.
1: Great Scott, you don't mean to say you invited that dreadful ball? Well, that so-called star of Hell's Angels...
3: That will mean Richard will be here.
1: Richard who, Cyril?
3: My best friend, Richard Lyon. Oh, you'll like him, Uncle. You'll like the whole family. They're so natural, just like us. And they have a wonderful sense of humor.
1: Well, perhaps it won't be too bad after all. Walter, show me, will you?
4: Very good, my lord.
2: Joe, don't you think you should put on your shoes and take off your muffler?
1: Oh, you just heard Cyril say the Lyons are just like us.
0: Mr. and Mrs. Benjamin B. Lyon, Miss Barbara Lyon, and Master Richard Lyon.
5: Sire, it is with great humility that I step across the threshold of this ancient moat to mingle with you, her ladyship, and the ghosts of your ancestors.
1: I say, don't tell me Cousin Charles is roaming about again.
0: Now, Hemingway Lyon.
6: Hello, everybody.
2: Hemingway, I'd like to say something to you in private.
6: And I'd like to say something to you in public. I've never been so pleased with anything in my life.
2: Please?
6: Yes, Katie, how did you know my secret ambition was always to be a variety artist?
2: You, a variety artist?
6: Don't be cagey, Katie, dear. You knew it all the time. I have my whole act set. Wait till you hear it. Side-splitting. I start out by saying, hiya, folks. Speaking of hotels, I went to a hotel yesterday and I said to the clerk, can you give me a room and bath? And the clerk said, I can give you a room, but you'll have to take your own bath.
2: Joe, put down that vase. Why don't you go out to the stables and see if everything's in order for the hunt tomorrow?
6: Ah, the hunt. To think in the morning we'll be riding to hounds.
1: Why, Lyon, I had no idea you knew anything about fox hunting.
6: Oh, my dear fellow. If I must say so in all modesty, only the fox knows more.
1: Splendid! You and I will lead the field.
7: Hi, Mother.
8: Hello, kid. Hello, Cyril. How was the fox hunt?
7: You really missed something, Mom.
8: Yeah, I must have missed something. I heard everybody laughing when they rode in. What happened?
7: What happened? You should have seen the master of the hounds when Pop yelled, hooray, I've caught the little son of a gun.
8: Will you stop laughing and tell me what happened?
9: I'll tell you, Mother, and it wasn't funny. I've never been so embarrassed in all my life. When the field started, Daddy spurred his horse and went charging over the countryside all by himself, screaming, tally-ho, tally-ho!
7: Pop's yelling must have scared the fox because it climbed a tree.
9: Then Daddy jumped off his horse, vaulted the hedge, and climbed the tree after the fox.
7: Yeah, the master of the hounds was pretty sore, but everybody else laughed so hard they almost fell out of their saddles.
8: Oh, your poor father. He must have died of embarrassment.
9: Here he comes now, Mother.
8: Don't rub it in, kids. He probably is very upset.
10: Whoa, offspring! Hi-ho, Cyril! Oh, hello, B.B. O'Gill.
8: Stop pretending, Ben. We know how badly you feel. You feel awful, don't you?
10: Awful? Why, on the contrary. As they say in America, I feel right in the groove.
8: I really mean to say you don't know what you've done.
10: Indeed, I do, and I feel very proud of myself. I caught the little beggar.
8: I know you did. Right by the tail.
7: Say, Pop, I'll bet you get the brush for that.
10: Why? What did I do wrong?
3: Richard doesn't mean that kind of a brush, Mr. Lyon. He means the fox's tail as a trophy of the hunt.
10: Well, here's your stirrup cup, B.B. O'Gill. Chin up.
8: Down the hatch. Then I want to talk to you privately.
10: Oh, not now, dear. There's Hemingway. Cheerio there, Hemingway.
11: Ah, our old friend Lyon. And Miss Daniels. Or should I say, Daniels in the Lion's Den.
10: I bet you've never heard that one before.
8: Not lately.
11: I say, Miss Daniels, or should I say Mrs. Lyon?
8: At the moment, I'd rather be called Miss Daniels.
11: Very good, very good. Are you interested in boat racing?
8: I'm afraid not, but I'd certainly like to know how the Dodgers made out this year.
11: I'm afraid I don't know. Do you know how the Dodgers made out this year, Lyon?
10: Afraid not, actually. You see, I've never been interested in baseball. Cricket's more my game, actually.
11: I didn't know you were a cricket enthusiast.
10: Enthusiast? Why, I was weaned on the wicket.
11: Then you must meet Lord Mitchinminster. I say, Mitchie, old boy, I'd like you to meet Mr. Ben Lyon. Lyon's a great cricketer, too. He says he was weaned on the wicket.
8: Ben, don't you think it's time you change for lunch?
10: Later, dear, later. How do you do, Lord Mitchinminster? This is a very, very great pleasure. My manservant, Coppers, tells me your father pitched for Surrey.
4: You mean bowled for Surrey. Father was all England.
10: Oh, yes, of course, that's right. Coppers also tells me your father had the greatest giggly in the empire.
4: Don't you mean googly?
10: Googly, giggly, giggly, googly, what's the difference? I was using the Australian pronunciation. You see, I had a googly once, long ago when I first started cricketing, but somebody stole it.
4: Mr. Lyon, googly is the method of bowling the ball. How could anyone steal it?
10: Well, I mean someone stole my style. You know, you understand, don't you?
8: Ben, I think you left your bath water running.
10: Oh, no, I didn't, dear. Lord Mitchinminster, Copper says every time your father made a three-base hit at the Lords, the whole crowd stood and cheered.
4: I'm afraid this Mr. Coppers is a bit mixed up. You see, there are no bases in cricket. The equivalent of a base in cricket is one of those wickets you were weaned on.
10: I... are you sure?
4: Quite sure. See you later, Lyon. Come along, Hemingway.
8: Ben, I don't know what kind of a game Coppers has been teaching you, but it's not cricket.
10: Oh, don't be ridiculous, dear. Coppers is an authority on everything. Look, here comes Colonel Brithington Smith, Master of the Hounds. He's probably going to present me with a brush.
8: You're so right. Ben, you better leave now.
0: Oh, there you are, Lyon. I want to talk to you about the hunt this morning.
10: Oh, how nice of you, Colonel. But it was nothing, really nothing at all.
0: I'm glad you feel that way about it, because naturally I can't give you the brush.
10: Oh, but I caught the fox.
0: I know you did, but you see, old chap, you should have taken your horse up the tree with you. better luck next time. And by the way, if you come again, don't forget to bring your lasso.

0: Tater. Hi, Mater. Hey, what are you packing for?
1: We're going home.
0: What's the matter? You sore about something?
1: Where's Coppers?
2: He just went out to get you a spot of tea. Anything wrong?
1: Everything's wrong. Coppers!
2: I say, Father, you're in a dreadful flap.
1: Keep quiet or talk like a human being.
3: Good day, sir. Did you call?
1: You're darn right I called.
3: Dashed, sir.
1: I said darned, and that's what I mean. Now then, who taught you about cricket and riding to the hounds?
3: Well, sir, my late...
1: Give mom, me a straight answer or I'll give you a swift kick in the seat of your pants.
3: Okay, Mr. Lyon, you got me. But honestly, I didn't mean to put you on the spot.
1: Hey, wait a minute. What happened to that English accent of yours?
3: Assumed, like yours. I'm an American, too. You see, Mr. Lyon, I'm an actor. I was stranded over here, and I was broke, and, well, I saw your ad in the paper, and I played English valets in a lot of Noel Coward plays, and I thought maybe I might get away with it.
1: Oh, well, I suppose the name Copperweight's a phony, too.
3: Yeah, my real moniker's Jim Nolan. I really feel like a heel about this, Mr. Lyon. I wouldn't have done it for anything, but, well, I needed a job. I guess I'd better be going.
1: Oh, wait a minute, Coppers. Come to my office in the morning. We're starting a new picture. There's a part in it for an English butler. Think you can handle it?
3: Well, my dear sir, the Copperweights have been gentlemen's gentlemen for generations. My ancestor, Norick the Red...
2: Oh, no. This is where we came in.
3: Well, sir, I'll see you in the morning. And thank you.
4: You know, Ben, you're a pretty nice guy. I'm kind of glad I married you. Come in.
5: Lion, old chap, why are you pecking?
1: Well, I think it's high time, don't you? Sorry I wrecked your fox hunt, Lord Haramead.
5: Wrecked it? Don't talk nonsense. You were terrific. You taught us an entire new set of rules.
1: Wait a minute, stop kidding me.
5: I'm not kidding you. That was a splendid idea of yours, calling tally-ho every few seconds. Kept the hunt in such a turmoil, it gave the fox a much better chance to get away. Much more sporting, you know.
1: But Colonel Smith was very upset.
5: Oh, bother Colonel Smith. He's a drip.
1: Well, what does drip mean in England?
5: Same thing as it means in America. Well, come on down to lunch. Wouldn't have you leave for a million. I haven't enjoyed a day so much since the vicar tripped on ferry. Well, come on down, all of you. Oh, yes, and Katie says she wants you here every weekend.
1: Hey, did you hear that? Katie wants us here every weekend. What do you say to that, B.B.?
4: Well, I say you made a home run, darling. Or as they say in England... You bowled a maiden over on a sticky wicket, and that is cricket.

0: And the curtain falls on Act Two of the Movie Town Radio Theater's presentation of It's Not Cricket, starring the Lyon family, who will return in just a moment. And here are our stars, the Lyon family. B.B. Daniels, Ben Lyon, Richard and Barbara. It was just like old times, folks. You know, you took me right back to our shows in the States.
1: A quick trip, eh, Les?
2: Ben, the show is over.
0: That's all right, B.B. As a big executive with 20th Century Fox, Ben can be allowed a few tired businessmen gags.
1: Well, I like that. I'll have you know
2: Ben,
1: one.
2: Ben, seriously, Les. It was a lot of fun doing a show with you again, and we're glad to be able to say hello to the folks back home.
0: Well, kids, I'm certain that the folks back home are just as glad to hear you again. Now, B.B., Ben, Barbara, Richard, thanks very much for a good show, and I hope to see you before another year. Bye now.
2: Goodbye,
1: Les.

Next week, we'll be speaking to you from our regular stamping grounds in Hollywood. And we'll be presenting our own American movie and radio stars in plays written especially for their talents and for your pleasure. We've enjoyed our little trip to England, and we hope, what's more, that all of you have enjoyed our presentations of these English stars and programs, and that they have been an interesting change for you. However, speaking for ourselves at least, we'll be very happy to be back home. Music for It's Not Cricket was written and conducted by Del Castillo. Our writers were Val Burton and Bud Lesser, and the program is produced and directed by yours truly, Les Mitchell. Once again, saying I'll see you next week from Hollywood.

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3: Dead Dames Don't Dance with Danger. I was feeling pretty good. The world was a cleaner place to live in, because I'd just arrested a dame with 2 kilos of happy powder stuffed inside her 48-inch bra. It was the biggest drugs bust the department had ever seen. All I had to do was hand in my report to the chief, and it was bye-bye, L.A., for a well-earned 2-week vacation.
4: Yeah, okay, I'll make some inquiries. Damn.
3: Problem, Chief?
4: Yeah, that was Chief Schwartz from the 9th Precinct. One of his men was on surveillance disguised as a woman with 2 bags of self-raising flour up his blouse, you know, to add realism. And some chowderhead from this department arrested him for possessing heroin, blew his cover. If I find out who it is, I'll shoot his butt off with a shotgun. Now then, Chisel, what do you want?
3: A pair of bulletproof underpants, I think. Oh, it's just to tell you, Chief, I'm on vacation as from tonight.
4: So, see you in 2 weeks, Chisel. Have a nice day.
3: I finished packing the things essential to an American tourist in London. My passport, my camera, and 5 pairs of very silly trousers. I threw my bag into the T-Bird and headed for the airport.
5: Cleaning these business commuter trains is a soul-destroying task, isn't it, Duck?
6: Oh, it's a job and a half, Mabel.
5: And just look at this. Here, look. Another Far Eastern Growth Fund portfolio blocking up the toilet. I mean, it's disgusting.
6: Yeah, I mean, if you ask me, they ought to...
5: Whatever is it, Alice?
6: Look, Mabel, it's a businessman, and he's been... He's been murdered!
7: Extra! Extra! Bowler Hat Killer strikes again! Another businessman found murdered! Read all about it! The case on everyone's lips!
8: If you want my opinion, it's an absolute bloody scandal, that's what! 15 innocent businessmen murdered in cold blood, and what are the police doing? Sweet Fanny Adams! I mean, damn it all, I mean, the police are about as useful as a eunuch in a sperm bank! Well, I says... Sorry.
9: Brian, do you take Marlene to be your lawful wedded wife?
3: London had changed since my last visit. Then the people had seemed pessimistic about the future, and despair had clouded their lives. But now, after 9 years of Mrs. Thatcher's monetarist policies, attitudes had changed.
4: Excuse me, Jimmy. Can you lend me 50 quid to buy some shares? Hey, Jimmy.
3: I checked into my hotel. Having just arrived from the States, my body mechanism was on what you call British rail time. 8 hours behind.
10: Inspector Starkey?
11: Polly, is the Commissioner in?
10: He's in, but whatever you do, Inspector, don't mention the bowler hat murders. It's driving him insane.
11: Well, that's why I'm here. I need more men on the case.
10: I'm only warning you, he's gone completely mad. Any reference to the murders, and you know what he does?
11: What?
10: He drops his trousers and makes love to a set of bagpipes. Oh. Apparently it gives him comfort and solace.
11: And a very stiff neck, I shouldn't wonder. I'll go in. Commissioner.
12: Ah, come in, laddie, come in, come in. Have you met my bagpipes, by the way?
11: No, sir. Sir, I've called about the...
12: Holmes, I've just been reading the Police Gazette. Now, do you know what this is?
11: It's a police whistle, sir.
12: 127 out of 10 for observation, man. Now just give it a blow for me, will you?
11: It doesn't work, sir. There's no sound coming out.
12: Uh-huh. Now we're getting somewhere, and you know why there's no sound coming out.
11: No, sir.
12: Because I've removed the P. Well?
11: Well, what, sir?
12: Well, with silent whistles, the criminals won't hear us coming. Then we can take them completely by surprise and put them all, yes, the whole Jim Bang kit and caboodle of them in the boat and ship them off to Australia where they belong. Why, the very concept of peerless whistles is so simple it could have been thought up by a walrus whose brain has been removed and hidden away in a cupboard.
11: You know, I was just thinking the same thing myself, sir.
12: Well, I'm putting you in charge, Lockhart. I want every pea taken out of every whistle in the metropolitan area. And I mean every pea, laddie, or you'll be out of a job faster than a greyhound driving a Ferrari in the men's 100 metres Olympic final. You got that?
11: Yes, sir. But now, can we talk about...
12: Well, go on, man. Get to it. I can't stand here until Pancake Tuesday, can I? Go on. Get out.
11: Yes, sir.
10: How did you get on?
11: Oh, I've had more intelligent conversations with Professor Stanley Unwin.
10: Well, never mind. At least you managed not to mention you-know-what.
11: Huh? Oh, you mean the bowler hat murders.
10: Uh-oh.
3: It felt good to be strolling around as a tourist. Being an American with our keen sense of the historic, allied with our acute geographical knowledge, I knew exactly what I wanted to see in London. First on my list was the Eiffel Tower, where the two little princesses were murdered by their cruel stepmother, Olive Cromwell. The dirty rat. Then, because I'm a detective, I naturally wanted to visit Sherlock Holmes' apartment at 221 Downing Street. Well, with my luck, he probably won't be in. But these attractions could wait, because my stroll had brought me to the famous Madame Tussauds, which, according to my guidebook, is the place where they groom actors for Howard's Way. I was just about to enter when I heard a familiar voice call out my name.
13: Chisel! Bert Chisel! Well, I'll be a son of a gun.
3: It was my old friend, Inspector Starkey of Scotland Yard. A couple of years ago, we combined our talents on a hush-hush case and worked as a team on the Bonnie Langford kidnapping affair. We dragged in every known criminal in Britain, but it was useless. We just couldn't find anyone willing to kidnap her. We found a little pub just around the corner, and that's the thing I like about London. It's got lots of corners. We talked, unaware of what was occurring at Cannon Row Police Station.
14: Morning, Sergeant. I understand you're still looking for the bowler at murder.
15: That's correct, yes.
14: Then you can call off the search. I'm giving myself up.
15: Oh, so you're the bowler at murder, eh? That's a bit odd, Grandma.
14: Why?
15: Well, we've had 7 possible sightings of a suspect, and none of the witnesses mentioned anything about the killer using a walking frame.
14: Are you saying you don't believe me?
15: Oh, come along, Grandma. Last week you claimed you were Lord Lucan with a sex change. And a week before that, it was
14: Sugar. I tell you, I'm the bowler at murder.
15: All right, then. How did you murder victim number 10?
14: Number 10? Oh, yes. He's the one that tried to molest me, yes. Well, I waited till he was in the shower. Then I crept up, drew back the curtain, and I stabbed him in a psychopathetic peak of untethered frenzy.
15: Oh, yes, I see. And then you picked up the body, carried it along the Strand, hauled it up to the 18th floor of an office block, and then dropped it out of the window.
14: Well, I wanted to make doubly sure, didn't I? Anyway, I refuse to answer any more questions until I've been given a thorough body search.
15: A what?
14: A body search. Go on, take as long as you like. I won't struggle. I know when the game...
15: Look, we're not doing body searches today, Grandma. Now, just run along home.
14: Not doing body searches? What kind of a copper do you call yourself? Well, you can't imagine what I've got under these garments.
15: Yes, I can, actually, but I'm trying hard not to. Now, look, if
14: offensive
15: you just...
14: Offensive weapons, for all you know. My girdle may be disguising a very substantial arsenal.
15: Well, that's what girdles are for, Grandma. Now, look, if you don't mind, I'm rather busy and I'm not interested in what you've got under your clothing.
14: Here, you're beginning to sound like my husband.
15: Now, just a minute. Front desk. What? Yeah. Okay, yes, I'll inform the super.
14: What's that?
15: Another bowler at murder.
14: No.
15: Higgins, get your skates on, lad.
14: Here, what about my body search? Ready coppers, they didn't treat me like this when I was 18.
11: Here, Chisel, I don't suppose you'd consider...
3: Assisting you on the bowler hat case? Negative again, Inspector. Much as I'd like to finger this creep and give him a one-way ticket to the slammer, I can't. I'm just a tourist. I've got pigeons to feed in Trafalgar Circus.
11: Okay, Chisel.
16: Is there an Inspector Starkey on the premises?
11: Here.
16: A telephone, Inspector.
11: Excuse me a second. Duty calls.
3: Yeah. The Inspector drained his martini and left me to mull over his proposal. I sat there, trying to open a packet of Quavers. And suddenly I got a whiff of expensive perfume, and a strange dame slid a mink-shrouded body into the booth beside me. First thing I noticed was the sparklers. She was wearing $1 million, and she was top-heavy with class. And what a body. She had the kind of figure that makes Nina Miskoff look like a sack of carrots. Mind you, a camel has the kind of figure that makes Nina Miskoff. Anyway, to cut a long description short, I wouldn't mind being the loofer in this dame's bathroom. She opened her luscious lips and began to speak.
10: We've never met, but my name's Caroline.
3: Hi, my name's Loofer. Jizzle. I decided to play it cool, so I turned on the streetwise charm and threw her the line that never fails to impress dames. What's a nice joint like a girl doing in a U like this?
10: Huh?
3: I beg your pardon. A little dyslexia I picked up in Vietnam there now. What's the pitch, honey?
10: You're looking for the bowler hat murderer, I believe.
3: Keep talking.
10: Well, I think it's my husband.
3: Here, relax, honey, relax. Let me buy you a drink, then we'll talk, okay? What'll you have?
10: Well, I don't normally drink.
3: Oh, try one, honey. It'll calm your nerves.
10: Very well. I'll have a large black and tan with a highball chaser on the rocks.
3: I went to the bar. Inspector Starkey had been informed of another murder and hightailed it back to the yard. I paid for the drinks and pushed my way back to the booth, only to find that the dame had disappeared without so much as a tootle-pip or a nibble on my quavers. The vacation would have to take a rain check. I had to find that dame. Like it or not, I was on the case.
11: Mr. Green, you found the body, I believe.
15: Well, that's right, Inspector, yes. As the night security guard in this building, it's my job to patrol the empty offices at night, see, and make sure all the lights are switched on.
11: Switched on?
15: Well, I don't want the bogeyman to get me, do I? Anyway, see, I came in here, and I found Mr. Pettigrew lying there dead.
11: Okay, thanks. Well, Doctor?
12: Multiple lacerations to the chest and abdomen, sharp instrument penetration of the left ventricular, and the pulmonary artery severed.
11: He's definitely dead, then.
12: Well, he didn't respond to the smelling salts. Now, if you'll excuse me, my wife's got a steak and kidney pudding in the oven.
11: Higgins.
17: Yes, sir?
11: Outline the body with a piece of chalk, then hand it over to the morgue boys.
17: Sir?
11: Yes, Higgins?
17: Why would the morgue boys want a piece of chalk?
11: They want the body, you dandelion. Cool, dear, what's wrong with young coppers today? Don't they ever watch Miami Vice?
3: Inspector.
11: Shizzle, I didn't expect to see you here. He what changed your mind?
3: Let's just say $1 million worth of ice. This the body? Oh, looks as though it's been run over by a steamroller.
11: That's the bearskin rug, Chisel.
3: Oh.
11: This is the body over here.
3: You know something, Inspector? Whoever did this must be connected with a medical profession. Could be a doctor.
11: Why's that?
3: Look, he's left an old copy of Woman's Realm on the coffee table. I waited until the inspector had finished fingerprinting the Woman's Realm. Then I told him about the dame in the pub. He reckoned she was just another weirdo seeking the limelight. I had a hunch the classy dame was the key to this blood-spattered conundrum. My only clue to our identity was that fleeting whiff of perfume. The kind of perfume that makes a man think of only one thing. The other. I legged it to a small French perfumery I knew, tucked away behind the BBC radio studios in Mayfair.
14: It's very difficult for me, monsieur.
3: Oh, yeah.
14: We have thousands of different perfumes on the premises.
3: Sure.
14: Can you describe the aroma of this latest perfume?
3: Well, it was kind of... Well, it was the kind of aroma that lifts a guy off his feet, spins him round, and drops him with a bang.
14: You mean she smelt like Big Daddy?
18: Very sorry, madame. I distinctly saw you put that bottle of amour ce soir in your handbag.
10: That's a lie.
18: Monsieur Antoine, I believe this lady is a thief.
14: Lady Holloway. Is this true?
10: Certainly not, Antoine. There's been a terrible mistake.
3: My luck was in. It was the dame. In all the perfumeries in all the world, she had to come shoplifting in this one. She owed me an explanation. But first I had to get her out of this mess. I called Antoine over.
14: Oui, monsieur.
3: Antoine, Can't you drop this business? She's no thief. There's been a mistake.
4: No mistake, no. She is a thief, and I must call the police.
3: Okay. Look. I tell you what. I'll pay for the perfume. Now, how much is it?
4: £500.
3: She's a thief. Call the police. Wait a minute. I'm working with Scotland Yard now. Release her into my custody, and I'll deal with it.
4: Oh, very well, monsieur.
3: I needed somewhere quiet and deserted so we could talk. There was no game that night, so Craven Cottage was out of the question. Instead, we got a cab to the Tate Art Gallery and found an empty bench opposite Constable's painting, The Hay Wain. Why that guy never made Inspector beats me. As we talked, the missing jigsaw pieces began falling into place. So why did you skip from the little pub, honey?
10: Sorry about that. My husband came in and I didn't want him to see us together.
3: Tell me, look, what makes you think he's the bowler hat murderer?
10: Oh, just little things a wife notices.
3: Little things?
10: Like the way he sometimes comes home covered in blood, shouting, "Darling, I've just murdered another businessman. What's for dinner?" Then he washes and wipes the knife and puts it back in the kitchen drawer.
3: But why? I mean, he must have a reason.
10: Well, you can't put a dirty knife back in the drawer, can you?
3: I mean his motive for the murders.
10: My guess would be money. He was given some bad investment advice, and we lost every penny on the stock market. We're broke.
3: Broke?
10: Broke. Don't let the mink and jewels fool you. I got them the same way I got the perfume.
3: You said the motive was money. It sounds more like revenge to me.
10: No, it's money. You see, he's hoping to sell the film rights to Michael Winner.
3: For me, that last sentence was like finding the silver dime in a Christmas pudding. I had a suspect. And once more, I had a suspect with a motive. I thanked the dame and dropped her off at Fortnum's. She was giving a dinner party that night and needed to steal some after-eight mints. I went back to my hotel, showered, shaved, poured myself a Jack Daniels, and flopped onto the bed to do some hard, decisive thinking. Which pair of silly trousers was I going to wear the next day?
10: More wine, Lady Maud?
5: Oh, yes, just a mouthful, thank you.
10: Hobson, get Lady Maud a pint glass, will you?
19: Very good, my lady.
5: Oh, I must say, Lady Holloway, your choice of wines is impeccable. How do you do it?
10: Oh, it's quite simple. I always choose the bottles that are nearest the shop doorway.
15: So you don't think they'll ever catch this blighter, the bowler hat murderer then, eh, Lord Holloway?
14: Never. The scamp's too dash clever by half. He's obviously highly intelligent, extremely cunning, and probably very, very handsome and wizard in bed, believe me.
15: Yes, well, as vice chairman of the stock exchange, he won't stop me wearing my bowler hat. No, sir, never.
10: But aren't you afraid of him, Sir John? You must be high on his list.
15: Well, naturally, I do take precautions.
14: Precautions?
15: Well, when I leave the stock exchange at exactly 5:30, I always use the back entrance. You know, that one that leads into the dark alley full of gloomy shadows and empty cardboard boxes. Nobody ever goes down there, much too spooky.
14: The back alley, you say?
15: Yes. Every night at 5:30.
3: I was roused from a troubled slumber by the bedside phone warbling its familiar signature tune. I picked it up. It was the dame.

0: warbling its familiar signature tune. I picked it up. It was the dame. Her first words hit me like a sledgehammer, and I reeled in disbelief.
1: Mr. Chisel, I'm calling from a public phone box.
0: The dame had actually found a public phone that was working. This chick was no dumb broad. She gave me the lowdown on the dinner party conversation. What Davinia Gore Cressington would be wearing at Ascot. How much Lady Maud had enjoyed the salmon mousse from Harrods. Do St. Helens need to sign a new scrum half? Then she told me about Sir John and the back alley. I thanked her for the info and hung up. Then I caught a cab to Scotland Yard.
2: And acting on the evidence at my disposal, I have no alternative but to arrest you on suspicion of being the bowler hat murderer.
3: But, Inspector, I'm not the murderer. I was only helping you when I made it up.
4: Inspector!
2: Oh, come in, Chisel. You're just in time to see British police doggedness and tenacity pay off. Meet the bowler hat murderer.
3: I demand to see my geriatrician.
0: I can release her, Inspector. I filled the inspector in on what I'd discovered. Then I suggested a plan to catch Lord Holloway red-handed.
2: Let's get this wild idea straight, Chisel. You actually want to change clothes with the vice chairman of the stock exchange and set yourself up as the bait, like a prat to catch a mackerel?
0: Don't you mean sprat?
2: I know what I mean. You realize if anything goes wrong, you could get murdered.
0: Not if you and your men are in the alley, Inspector. Hiding in the empty boxes.
5: Oh, I don't know about that. It's pretty dark down that alley, you know.
2: But nevertheless, I'll put your idea to the Commissioner for his approval.
6: Take a letter, Polly.
1: Yes, Commissioner.
6: To the Home Secretary, Sir Stafford Cripps. Dear Biffle, re our telephone conversation on the phasing out of police capes. As a compromise, may I suggest the following. They may keep their capes, but must not wear them when it's raining. Yours as ever, etc., etc. Have that sent round at once, Polly, and then show in anyone who's waiting to see me.
1: Yes, Commissioner.
2: Commissioner?
6: Come in, Lockhart. Come in. I've read your plan and I'm impressed, except for one thing.
2: Sir?
6: There's no mention here of the blanket.
2: The blanket?
6: The blanket, man. The blanket to cover the criminal's head after you make the arrest.
2: Oh, that blanket, sir. Oh, don't worry. We'll have the blanket to hand. You can be sure of that, sir.
6: Excellent, Maigret. Excellent. And make sure that it's a rough, itchy blanket. We don't want to be seen mollycoddling these hooligans, do we?
2: We'll be using the roughest, itchiest blanket we can find, sir.
6: Good. Carry on, then, Dixon. Good luck and keep me informed.
2: Thank you, sir.
0: We had the green light from the brass. Everything now depended on guts, timing, and above all, secrecy.
3: Extra! Bert Chisel will impersonate businessman to catch killer. Extra!
0: At 3:30, I walked into Sir John's office at the stock exchange. Luckily, he and I were both the same size, so exchanging clothes would be no problem. We were strangers, but we knew the score. We both knew that catching the killer was the prime objective. Nothing else mattered, and mutual cooperation was the key to success.
7: No. Look, you drop yours first, and then I'll drop mine.
0: No, look. Okay, look. We'll drop them together on the count of three, okay?
7: Yes, all right. Yes.
0: 1, 2, 3.
1: Sir John, I'm just making... I wondered if Mr. Chisel would prefer tea or cucumber. Coffee.
7: Not now, Miss Davis. We're in conference.
1: You'll be in the news of the world if you're not careful, boy.
0: At 5:00, the inspector and his men were inside the empty boxes, and I was in position behind the back door that led into the alley. Everything was set and sweet. Nothing had been left to chance. Or so I thought until...
2: Oh, here, Alf. These empty boxes feel a bit heavier this week.
6: Come on, Bert. Sling them on a car. Let's get down to pub. Come on.
0: I winced as I heard the dust cart drive off with my support backup. Now I was on my own. 5:30. I opened the door that led into the alley. The sweat was trickling out of places you can't imagine. Which was strange because I'd never seen a door sweat before. I stepped out into the murky gloom, my heart pounding like the hooves of a horse running away from a pedigree chum factory. Somewhere, an alley cat screeched as it pounced on its rodent supper. And high above, I could hear London's pigeon community settling down for the night.

0: And from the Duke of York's barracks... I caught the sound of Billy, the regimental mascot. And in the distance, the familiar mating call of a South American guanaco.
1: Oh, come on. Not Percy bleeding Edward, you know.
0: I inched down the alley. It was just me, the darkness, and the killer. Suddenly, like a grotesque jack-in-the-box, a weird figure sprung at me from its shadowy hiding place. What the...
2: Hey, Jimmy, can you lend me 50 quid to buy some shares, eh, Jimmy? Eh?
0: Oh, you, Jock. Look, look. You better get the hell out of here fast. It's not safe.
2: Oh, I'll get out of here all right just as soon as I've done you in, Mr. Chisel.
0: Lady Holloway! I saw the lightning flash of a metal blade and felt a hot searing pain as the steel penetrated deep into my shoulder. I caught a glimpse of this dame's wild eyes as she lunged again and again. They were the eyes of a demented psychopath. Weak with pain, I dropped to my knees. Mother of mercy! Was this the end of Bert Chisel? Then the music went off. And the lights went out.
3: How is he, Doctor?
4: He is off the danger list, Inspector, but he will pull through.
3: Can I see him?
4: I'm afraid that is impossible. He is still very, very weak.
3: But I must see him, Doctor. I mean, this is the end bit where we explain everything and tie up all the loose ends of the mystery.
4: Well, in that case, all right, but keep it short, please.
3: Chisel?
0: Hey, Inspector. Fill me in. What happened here?
3: We managed to apprehend Lady Holloway before she struck the fatal blow.
0: You? But the dust card, I thought you'd...
3: Chisel? There's an old superstition amongst British dustmen that if they don't drop most of the rubbish on the path, then they'll have 7 years bad luck. They dropped me and Higgins on the pavement in Threadneedle Street. We dashed back just in time to save him.
0: But the dame, I mean, why did she try to finger her husband for the murders?
3: To throw you off the track.
0: But why her? What was her motive for mass murder?
3: Her husband had gone bust making bad investments. He could accept this newfound poverty, but she couldn't. So she took her revenge on the city.
0: Disguised as a down-and-out beggar. Very clever. But what I don't understand is...
3: Well, that's enough serious dialogue for now, Chisel. And we haven't had a joke on this page.
0: Okay.
3: Anyway, I got a dash. Seems the commissioner has been reading a copy of the Jewish Chronicle... And now he wants an inch and a half cut off all the police truncheons in London. See you soon.
0: Hi, Inspector. So that was that. Another case neatly wrapped up in red ribbon to be stored away in the huge filing cabinet of justice. But there'd be other cases to solve, other mean streets to walk down, other criminals to throw into the slammer, and other brand new jokes to tell. Which reminds me. Nurse...
5: Yes, Mr. Chisel.
0: When I get out of here, will I be able to play the violin?
5: No problem. Of course you will.
0: Oh, good, because I could never play it before.
5: Go!
6: You'll be listening to another Bert Chisel BBC paperback. The amazingly believable characters were played by Roy Hudd, with Chris Emmett, Denise Coffey, Fred Harris, and David Goodison. The intricate plot structure and surprising twist at the end were written by Laurie Rowley, and the show was produced by the BBC's master of mystery and suspense, Jonathan James Moore.

0: bring out the Branston. Because the crisp vegetables and the one and only tangy sauce in Branston pickle bring out the best in your food.
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2: Once upon a time there was an engineer.
3: Choo-choo Charlie was his name, we hear.
2: He had an engine and he sure had fun. He used good and plenty candy to make his train run.
4: Charlie says, love my good and plenty. Charlie says, really rings the bell. Charlie says, love my good and plenty. Don't know any other candy that I love so well.

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7: I'm Bob Sweeney. I got a drum.
8: I'm Hal March. I've got a cymbal.
9: I'm Charlie Dirksmeyer.
7: What have you got?
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6: 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I'm Bob Lamont. Now for our weekly visit with the Happy Rover Boys, Bob Sweeney and Hal March. At the moment, they're in the living room of their house at 24 Orange Avenue, hanging some pictures on the wall. You'll recognize Hal by the tight-fitting T-shirt with Hal March on the front. And you'll recognize Bob by the loose-fitting T-shirt with Hal March on the front.
8: There. Now hand me that other picture over there, Bob, that Rembrandt. Girl in locker room.
7: Girl in locker room?
8: Yeah.
7: Gosh, hello. All you ever think about is girls. It's always girls, girls, girls, and always girls. Well, why don't you think of some better things in life?
8: Give me a for instance.
7: Well, like dancing to soft music and holding hands in the movie and romancing on a moonlit lake.
8: But you can't do those things without a girl.
7: There you go. Right back to girls again.
8: Forget it. I'm sorry that I brought... No.
7: Hey, somebody just came in the front door, huh?
8: Yeah, I know. It's our boarder, Dr. Darby. Morning, Dr. Darby.
10: Good morning, gentlemen. Beautiful day, isn't it?
8: Yes, indeed, Doctor. Beautiful. You're up pretty early, aren't you?
10: Oh, yes. I was awakened at 8 by the soft cooing of a dove, bidding me to arise and enjoy the wonders of the day.
7: Well, what's that package under your arm, Doctor?
10: A BB gun. I'll get that blasted.
8: Well, it's a shame you were awakened so early, Doctor.
10: Yes, I didn't retire until the wee hours. I've been working on my greatest discovery.
8: Oh? What discovery is that, Dr. Darby?
10: Well, you have no doubt seen little children blowing bubbles with that bubble gum.
8: Oh, sure.
10: I have a new gum for them.
8: Oh, how does it work?
10: When a child blows a bubble with my gum, it slowly envelops him and then floats away with the little...
7: That's all very well and good, Dr. Darby, but...
8: Oh, Bob, answer the phone for me, will you, and take down her name and address.
7: Well, what if it's not a girl calling you?
8: Oh, don't be ridiculous, boy.
7: A thousand pardons, sire, great white father, O son of women.
8: Answer the phone!
10: Well, I was getting up to my laboratory, Mr. March. I'm working on a new theory of cross-breeding.
8: Oh, is that so?
10: Oh, yes. My plan is to cross a horse with a black widow spider.
8: Then what have you got?
10: I don't know, but if it bites you, you can ride it to the hospital. Good day, pal.
7: Hal? Huh? Hal, it was Mrs. Scully, our landlady, on the phone, and she wants us to hurry over to her house right away, and she sounded awfully upset.
8: Well, okay, let's get right over there. Upset, huh?
7: Yeah.
8: I wonder what's wrong.
7: I don't know. Do you think she's mad about the wild party we had Tuesday night?
8: Wild party. We had a couple of girls over for a game of spin the bottle.
7: Yeah, but we played for money.
8: No, I don't think it was that, Bob.
7: Oh, here's her house, Al.
8: You ring the bell, Bob. You've got your thumb out.
7: I hope there's nothing wrong.
8: Yeah.
11: Oh, hello, boys. Come in quickly. I don't want the fresh air to get in.
8: What's the trouble, Miss Scully?
0: I was robbed last night.
8: Robbed? Did they get much, Miss Scully?
0: Just about everything. Took my Victrola and all my Lionel Hampton records.
7: When did they get in the house, Mrs. Scully?
0: But it must have been right after I went to bed.
8: Well, didn't you hear anything?
0: Yes, I did. I heard this crashing and splintering of wood and smashing of glass, and then I heard footsteps through the kitchen, a window being raised, then scuffling of feet and furniture being moved. Then the footsteps went out to the kitchen again. Then a door slammed, and I heard a truck drive up. Then there was more scuffling and footsteps.
8: Well, what did you do?
0: Nothing. I thought it was the wind.
8: That's logical.
0: Oh, I'm so upset. I wish my dear departed husband Marvin were here.
7: Yeah, I guess at the time...
0: That's Marvin's picture there above the fireplace.
8: Yes, Miss Scully.
0: Marvin was a handsome man. Used to look his best in his chauffeur's uniform.
7: Oh, was Marvin a chauffeur?
0: Herbert Hoover's personal chauffeur. Unless Marvin was driving, Mr. Hoover wouldn't even ride in his vacuum cleaner.
8: We're awfully sorry about
0: well,
8: you being...
0: the worst of it is that I'm supposed to take a list of the stolen things down to the police station, and I have an appointment with my doctor today.
8: Oh, I see.
0: I'm having some stitches removed.
7: Oh, stitches removed? Oh, what for?
0: Just to make my dress longer. That's... That's the style, you know.
7: Yeah.
8: Oh, Mrs. Scully, Bob and I will be happy to take the list down to the police station for you.
7: Oh, we sure will, Mrs. Scully. After all, neighborliness is the American way.
8: That's right, Bob.
7: And I'm an American.
8: Yes, you are, Bob.
7: And I'm an American!
8: All right. All right, Betsy Ross, thread your needle and let's go.
0: I certainly do appreciate this, boy.
8: Oh, not at all, Miss Scully. We'll tell you all about it when we get back. Mm.
0: Thanks again, boys.
8: Yeah. Bye, Miss Scully.
7: Goodbye, Miss Scully.
0: Yes, it does, doesn't it?
8: Oh, she's a sweet old lady.
7: Yeah.
8: Well, let's get back to the house and get the car keys before we get out of the station, Bob.
7: Okay. Hey, Hal, you know, I'll bet Mrs. Scully would let you kiss her for this.
8: Bob, believe me, I have no desire to kiss Mrs. Scully. She's nice, but she's too old.
7: I don't know, Hal. Remember the story of the frog who was really a handsome young prince?
8: Yeah.
7: Well, just don't be fooled by Mrs. Scully's gray hair and wrinkled face.
8: Why?
7: Because underneath, she might be a frog.
8: Oh, come on.
6: And now the Starlighters sing a song that's never been sung by a mouth before.

0: Well, we better get down to the police station, Bob. Have you got the list of all the things stolen from Miss Scully?
1: I got it right here, Hal.
0: Fine. Now, let's go.
1: Oh, somebody just came in the back door, Hal.
0: Yeah, I know. Probably that kid from the house and back, and we don't have time.
2: Oh,
0: look, kid, we can't talk with you now. We've got to go down to the police station on business.
2: Well, I'll go down to the police station with you.
0: You will not.
2: I will, too.
0: You can't go to the police station.
2: I can go to the policeman.
0: You can't.
2: I can, because I'm an American.
0: You're an American who
1: that way.
0: Well, you're not going with us, so forget it.
2: But I might be of some help. I have a Gene Autry Deputy Sheriff's badge.
1: Gene Autry Deputy Sheriff's badge? Gee, what can we do with that?
2: I can arrest any children going down to see a Roy Rogers picture.
0: Let me see that badge, kid.
2: Here you are, mister.
0: Deputy Sheriff, huh? Yeah, nice. Looks like the real thing, too. I'll put it right behind my lapel here. Well, let's get down to the police station, Bob.
2: Could I please have my badge, mister?
0: Go on, kid. Beat it.
2: But I want my badge.
0: Beat it, kid. Bob, get me a broken bottle.
2: But I want my badge. I need that badge. It keeps my little bosom warm.
0: Oh, pulling a tough guy act, huh? Okay, kid. Up with a fist.
2: But I don't want to fight, mister. I don't like to fight. I was meant to be loved.
0: Cover yourself, kid, because Tiger March is coming in.
2: I didn't mean to cut your eye, mister.
0: Here's your badge. Now, out of the house, kid.
2: I didn't want to hurt you, mister. Honest. Don't let Pagler get a hold of this.
0: Go on, beat it.
1: Let me help you up, Hal.
0: Yeah, you're a fine friend.
1: Well, what do you mean?
0: His back was to you. Why weren't you holding his hands?
1: Well, I...
0: Forget it. Come on, let's take this list down to the police station. Well, let's get right into the station, Bob. I wonder where the desk sergeant is. That's the guy we ought to see.
1: Yeah. Let's see, we're probably going to one of these offices here, Hal.
0: Maybe.
1: Let's see, Chief Adams... Captain Davis, Lieutenant Nicholas, Sergeant Whiting, and Private Keefout.
0: Never mind those doors, Bob. Follow me down the hall here. The sergeant's probably right down at the end. Now listen, Bob, when we get... Bob? Where are you, Bob?
1: Over here in this little room, Hal.
0: Well, what are you doing? Bob, come out of that cell.
1: No! Look at me, Hal. I'm going to speak convict, guys. I'm a killer.
0: Come out of that cell, Bob.
1: Go on, copper. Kill us. What are you talking? Your rubber hose ain't going to break me down. It didn't even hurt. Come on, use your rubber hose again. No matter how much water you squirt on me, I ain't talking.
0: Bob, if you don't come out of that cell, I'm coming in after you.
1: I ain't talking.
0: Well, for crying out loud. Now, come on out of there. We've got Mr. Kelly.
3: Hey, Hal, the cell door closed.
0: Yeah, I know. Nice going, Bob. You and your acting are... Oh, there's the guard. Say, guard. Guard, come here a minute, will you?
4: Yeah.
0: Say, fella, will you unlock the cell door, please?
4: Oh, certainly. Oh, better yet, why don't I just turn around and let you steal my keys?
1: None of your lip, copper.
0: Bob! Will you please be quiet? Now, no kidding, fella.
4: Yeah, I know. You walked in here by mistake. The door slammed shut, and now you've got that locked-in flavor.
0: Yeah, that's exactly what happened. Now,
4: get back!
0: Oh, now, just a second.
5: Nobody knows the trouble I've seen. Nobody knows.
0: Bob, quiet! Now, look, guard.
5: My sorrow.
0: Please, now, look, guard. Can I use the phone?
4: Phone? Yeah, you're entitled to make one phone call. Here, I'll hand you the one on the desk.
0: Thanks a lot.
5: You're an all right guy for a copper.
0: Be quiet. Try and contact our orchestra leader, Lud Gluskin. He's got plenty of pull. He could probably get us out of this mess. You and your acting.
6: Hello?
0: I'd like to speak to Lud Gluskin, please.
6: He isn't in.
0: Well, how can I get in touch with him?
6: He isn't in.
0: I know that. Where is he?
6: Who?
0: Lud Gluskin.
6: He isn't in.
0: Please, could I leave a message for him? This is Hal March.
6: All right.
0: Fine.
6: What's your name?
0: Hal March.
6: Yes, the name.
0: Oh, forget
4: it. Well, politician, what did your friend say?
0: He is the nin.
4: Oh, for shame. Now let's stop kidding around. In 5 minutes, you're leaving with the rest of the prisoners for the county work farm.
0: But guards!
4: 5 minutes!
0: The county work farm? Hal.
3: Yes, Bob.
1: They don't believe us.
0: No, they don't, Bob.
1: Hal?
0: Yes, Bob.
1: Do you think we could be lying?
0: Oh, quiet!
7: And now another song by the Starlighters, who step up to the footlights and burn the cuffs off their trousers.
8: You can't

0: right, cards, end of the line. County work farm. All out.
1: Now listen, guard. This is all a big mistake.
0: Out of the wagon.
1: We're not getting out till you listen to me. I've got something to say.
0: I've got a lead point.
2: Don't be stubborn, Bob. Get out of the wagon.
3: Oh, boy, this is just like summer camp. Smell those rocks and sledgehammers? Hey, Mother Nature, wonderful.
2: Yeah, great.
0: All right, Carnes. Go get your overalls from the guard over there.
3: Come on, Hal, let's get in line.
4: All right, you mugs. What size overalls?
2: None for us. You see, we don't belong here. Now, what happened?
4: What size overalls?
2: I said none for us. Mr. Sweeney and myself were just...
4: I got a lead pipe.
2: 42, please.
4: What size for you, Quonset head?
3: Give me a size 2, please.
4: Size 2? Nobody wears size 2.
3: Okay. Give me a size 3 and I'll roll up the cuffs.
0: All right! Line up and shut up! Captain Fox, the camp warden, has a few words. Any guy cracking wise gets fractured.
5: The boys are waiting, Captain.
6: Thanks loads, Sherwood. All right, first I want to welcome you to Camp Happy Hours. We use the honor system here. You can leave any time you see fit. But you're on your honor not to. You will note that our guards carry machine guns. That is for only one reason. To kill you. At this camp, we believe in the old saying, all work and no play makes Jack a dull boy. We like dull boys. Any questions?
3: Yes, Captain. Is there any chance...
6: All right. Now, men... Guard Harris will assign you to your duties, and when he tells you to do something, you better do it, or you'll be sorry you were ever born.
2: Sherwood, if you please.
5: Mais oui, mon capitaine.
0: All right! You guys take them sledgehammers and start busting rocks!
2: Listen, Bob. Bob, I've got an idea. If one of us was to get injured, they'd have to take us to a hospital. And then we could make contact with the outside world.
3: Oh, that's a swell idea, Hal. Now, how can one of us get injured?
2: Well, I could take the sledgehammer and give you kind of a little hit across the back.
3: That's a swell idea. Only I have a better one.
2: What's that?
3: Well, it's almost like yours, only we use your back.
2: What was wrong with my idea?
3: Oh,
2: all right, now give me the sledgehammer and turn around. What's that?
3: Recess. Hit me later.
4: All right, you guys, line up. Your food is here.
2: I guess it's lunch.
3: Oh, boy, I'm starved. I'm so hungry I could eat bat hash.
2: Yeah, I'm kind of hungry myself.
4: Here you are, guys. Some nice bat hash. Hey, what's the matter with you guys? Why ain't your cups ready?
2: They didn't give us any.
4: Cup your hands. There. All right, you guys.
3: This food is kind of juicy, isn't it?
2: Yeah. You take mine, Bob. You're much hungrier than I am.
3: No, Hal, no. You take mine. I had a piece of dirt just a few minutes ago.
2: Well, I don't know about you, but I'm going to throw this slop away.
3: Hey, buddy. Hey, Hal. The convict next to you wants to talk to you.
2: Yeah, what do you want?
7: Don't throw the food away. They get mad. And then you don't get no tutti-frutti ice cream.
2: But I can't eat this stuff.
8: I can't either. I hide mine.
3: Where do you hide it?
7: In my mouth.
2: This is awful. I'll just make believe I dropped it. There, that's better. Now, Bob, we ought to... Bob, what did you do with your food?
3: I hid it.
2: Where?
3: In that guy's mouth.
2: Look, Bob, somebody's got to listen to us. We don't belong in here.
3: I know how we can get out, Hal.
2: How?
3: We'll swipe a shovel and dig a hole under the warden.
2: No, that's just silly, Bob.
3: Yeah, where can we get a shovel?
2: Yeah. I've got it. We'll pull the stunt they do in the movies. You know, when the prisoners don't like something in a prison picture, they all start yelling, yeah, yeah, yeah. You've seen them, haven't you?
3: Yeah.
2: Not yet. I'll get it started. All right. Now maybe somebody will pay some attention to us. Hey, you guys, get in with us, will you? Yeah.
6: Shut up, you boys!
3: Yeah. We'll beat this rap. We ain't no stool pigeons, no solitary thrush.
2: Bob, the captain is coming.
3: Yeah, the captain, yeah?
6: All right.
3: All right, fellas, all together, let's eat our bat hash. Isn't it good?
6: Which one of you guys is Sweeney and Much?
2: We are. What is it to... What do you...
6: Mrs. Scully called and explained the whole thing. We're sorry, and go home.
3: Well, it's about time. Come on, Hal.
2: Just a second, Bob. I want to ask this John Dom a question. Hey, John. How are we supposed to get back to town?
6: You got thumbs, haven't you? We'll use them.
3: I can't. Mine's out of gas.
2: Oh, come on. Bob, home certainly looks good after
9: gentlemen,
2: that.
9: Gentlemen, thank heavens you're back.
3: What's the matter, Dr. Darby?
9: My car has been stolen. I would like you boys to do me a favor and go down to the police station and report the theft.
2: Well, why don't you go?
9: I'd rather not. They might recognize... some of my medicines have caused the... I can't go. I have some beans cooking on my Bunsen burner.
3: Oh, we ought to report it, Hal. First they robbed Mr. Scully and now Dr. Darby, and we might be next.
2: You're right, Bob. Come on, we'll bust this crime wave wide open. Now, let's not fool around this police station, Bob. Bob? Bob? Where are you?
3: Over here, Hal, in this little room.
2: Bob, come out of that cell, Bob.
3: But Hal, I'm...
2: Bob, I'm coming in to take you out. Now, come with me, Bob.
3: Hal?
2: Yes, Bob?
3: This time, let's eat all our bat hash and maybe we'll get some Tutti Frutti ice cream.
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0: directors of Maxwell House Coffee welcome you to another hour of entertainment brought to you each week, starring Fanny Bright, Hanley Stafford, Connie Boswell, Lou Holtz, Benny Rubin, and Meredith Wilson and his orchestra. Tonight, we present a special preview of Paramount's Gulliver's Travel with our guests, Lanny Ross and Jessica Dragonette, who will broadcast from New York. And now, here is your host for this evening, Edward Arnold.
1: Good evening, everybody. Tonight, again, we bring you a program that is transcontinental in more ways than one. Part of it will come to you from Hollywood. But right now, here's Meredith Wilson, who opens the program with a song from Gulliver's Travels, which we will preview later on. It's called It's a Happy Day. Meredith.

0: Very good, nurse. Very good. Charming. And now, ladies and gentlemen, Maxwell House presents Fanny Bryce as Baby Snooks. Well, there's trouble in the house again. Snooks ransacked all the closets, found the Christmas presents, and opened them up. Mother was good and mad, and she reported the incident to Daddy, played by Hanley Stafford. As the scene opens, Daddy is entering Snooks' bedroom to have a talk with her. Listen.
1: Snooks. Snooks, where are you?
2: I'm under the bed.
1: Oh. Are you going to come out?
2: No.
1: Well, look out. I'm coming under there.
2: Is he after you too, Daddy?
1: Nobody's after me. What are you doing under that bed?
2: I'm hiding from that woman.
1: What woman?
2: Your wife. I don't like her.
1: Oh, come on out.
2: All right, Daddy.
1: Now, that's better. Now, what happened?
2: Mommy didn't give me no supper, and she spanked me.
1: Oh, I told her never to spank you on an empty stomach.
2: She didn't spank me on the stomach, Daddy.
1: Well, whatever happened, I guess you deserved it.
2: I didn't do nothing.
1: You did plenty. Mother told me you've been a naughty girl all day. What did you do to your little brother?
2: Nothing.
1: Now, you'd better tell me the truth, Snooks.
2: We was playing Indians. Mm-hmm.
1: And what?
2: And I stopped them.
1: What?
2: But I didn't really stop them, Daddy. I only cut off his hair with the scissors.
1: And you call that nothing?
2: He didn't have much hair anyway.
1: Snooks, what's the matter with you? With Christmas so close, you'd think a little girl would go out of her way to be very good.
2: You'd think so, wouldn't you, Dad?
1: Now, don't be smart. I certainly wouldn't want to get caught opening the presents before Christmas.
2: I didn't want to get caught either.
1: Now, stop that. How is it Mother found you in that closet with the presents?
2: She walked awful quiet, Daddy.
1: The very idea. Ripping open all the packages. People go out of their way to be nice to you. Get your lovely presents. And you couldn't wait a couple of days. Ah, that's the lowest trick in the world.
2: Is it, Daddy?
1: It certainly is. Didn't see anything for me there, did you?
2: Uh-huh. Mommy bought you a bathrobe.
1: Oh. One of those crummy ones like last year?
2: Same thing.
1: Oh, well.
2: You want to see it, Daddy?
1: No, I don't want to see it. You, didn't happen to see what I got for Mother, did you?
2: Uh-huh.
1: That's really a nightgown, isn't it?
2: Uh-huh. It's a crummy one like last year.
1: Now, Snooks, just because I said it, you don't have to say it.
2: Mommy said it, too.
1: Oh, she did. This is going to be a fine Christmas. And on top of everything, Uncle Louie's coming to stay with us.
2: He won't like it either.
1: What do you mean?
2: I've seen the present you brought him.
1: I never mind that present. What's the matter with it anyway? It's a very expensive tie. Oh, what's he giving me, a grand piano?
2: No, he said
1: you... Now, don't tell me. That's the very thing I'm trying to explain to you. I've got enough patience to wait until Christmas morning to open my presents. I don't go snooping around closets and... And what did he send me, sir?
2: I ain't gonna tell you.
1: All right, you don't have to. I'm not curious.
2: Not much.
1: Not at all.
2: Oh, no.
1: You don't have to tell me if you don't want to.
2: All right.
1: Now, what is it? Such a big secret?
2: Well, I won't tell you what it is. But,
1: Yes?
2: It's made of wood. And it's brown. And you smoke it.
1: Another pipe. Two-bit Louie. Ah, cheapskate. And to think I tossed out 39 cents on that tie. I'll bet the pipe's no good.
2: No good, Daddy.
1: Well, how do you know?
2: I smoked it.
1: Oh, what's the matter with you?
2: I feel
1: sick. Sure, and it serves you right. Maybe you'll have a little more patience from now on.
2: What,
1: Casey? I'll tell you. Suppose a man goes fishing.
2: What man?
1: Any man.
2: Uncle Louie?
1: Oh, no. Not Uncle Louie. He's got no time for fishing. He's too busy hoarding.
2: Huh?
1: Nothing. Now, listen. Suppose a man goes fishing, and he sits for an hour and doesn't catch any fish. Then he sits for another hour. Still no fish. So he waits, and he waits, and he doesn't give up. Finally, he catches a fish. What has that man got?
2: A fish?
1: No. What must he have in order to catch the fish?
2: Worm.
1: He must have patience.
2: Why?
1: Because he has to wait until the fish bit on his hook.
2: Why did the fish bite it?
1: He wanted his dinner.
2: Didn't the fish have no patience?
1: No, the fish was exactly like you. Going through closets and tearing open Christmas presents.
2: The fish done that?
3: No, the fish didn't done that.
1: You done it. I've got a good mind to tell Santa not to bring you anything.
2: I don't care.
1: Oh, you don't?
2: No, I see what he brought me and I don't like it.
1: Snooks, is it possible that you don't like that beautiful little electric stove?
2: It's possible, Daddy.
1: So you don't like that stove, hmm? Didn't you write and ask Santa for the stove?
2: Mm-hmm. But I changed my mind. I want a pair of ice skates.
1: Well, that's a horse of another color.
2: I want a colored horse, too.
1: I'm afraid you're asking for a little too much, Snooks.
2: Then just tell him to bring me the ice skates.
1: No, no ice skates.
2: Oh, please, Daddy. If he brings me the ice skates, I'll give all my other toys away to the poor little children.
1: Well, that's very sweet of you, dear, but I think you're too young for ice skates.
2: Why?
1: Well, oh, Christmas is so close, and I don't want to argue. But look, I'll make a bargain with you.
2: All right.
1: Okay, here's my proposition. I'll tell you a story, and if I can make you say, no, I haven't, you don't get the skates.
2: What mustn't I say?
1: No, I haven't. Is it a deal?
2: It's a deal.
1: Right. Well, there was once a little boy who lived in a shack with his stepmother and stepfather. He was only a little lad.
2: Was he a stepladder?
1: No, he was an orphan. Have you ever seen an orphan?
2: No, I haven't. No.
1: No what?
2: No orphans.
1: Foxy little mother. Well, anyhow, this orphan was selling papers on the street when he came to a toy store with a green glass windows. You've seen green glass windows, haven't you?
2: No.
1: No what?
2: I ain't talking. Keep trying, Daddy.
1: Yeah. Well, the little boy came to this toy shop and suddenly he saw... Wait a minute. I think you've heard this story before.
2: You bet your life I have. You thought I was going to say no, I haven't.
1: You lose. No stakes. Goodbye. Oh, wait a minute. What's the use? Listen, Christmas only comes once a year. I'll buy you this cake.
2: Honest, Daddy?
1: Yes, honest.
2: You're the bestest daddy in the whole world.
1: Now you're cooking with gas.
0: In just a moment, we'll hear from Jessica Dragonette and Lanny Ross. But first, here's Warren Hull, ready to set the stage for a Christmas scene that takes place at... Say, Warren, where is this celebration, anyway?
4: Well, Eddie, it's sure to take place in countless homes all over America. As the scene opens, Christmas dinner is just about over. As Mr. Smith pushes back his chair, Mrs. Smith says...
5: Well, Frank, did you enjoy your dinner?
6: Enjoy it? Well, it was perfect. The turkey was done to a turn. The pie was wonderful. And say, that Maxwell House coffee topped it all off in grand style.
4: Yes, friends, good coffee is mighty important to the success of any Christmas dinner. And if it's Maxwell House coffee you serve, you can be sure it will be just as satisfying, just as fragrantly delicious as the good things that go with it. You see, Christmas and Maxwell House are no strangers. For more than 50 years, the rare and mellow flavor of this famous coffee blend has held the essence of the joyous season. And through the years, we have worked to make Maxwell House the finest coffee you can buy. Today, millions of people are telling us it is. In fact, this Christmas, more people will be enjoying Maxwell House than ever before in its history. But of course, Maxwell House coffee is not merely a holiday treat, but something we can all afford to enjoy every day. Yes, in the quiet of our homes, every day in the year that is to come, there will always be a friendly, festive fragrance in the air whenever there's a cheering cup of Maxwell House coffee at hand. So if you haven't tried Maxwell House for some time, let me suggest that you get a can tomorrow. We think your own enjoyment and satisfaction will tell you that Maxwell House coffee is now more than ever, good to the last drop.
0: Now we're going to hear from our New York contingent on the program, a distinguished Maxwell House alumnus, Lanny Ross, and radio's foremost soprano, the charming Jessica Dragonet. Meredith, you worked with Lanny on the showboat program of Maxwell House, didn't you?
7: Yes, I did, Ed.
0: Ever worked with Jessica?
7: No, I never. But I've seen some snaps of her, and believe me, it would be a pleasure.
0: Well, I assume she's listening now, and so I'll ask her to say a few words of greeting to you.
7: Oh, gee, thanks, Ed. You know, I'm getting to be quite a transcontinental flirt.
0: Yeah. Ladies and gentlemen, we welcome to our program Jessica Dragonet and your old showboat friend, Lanny Ross. Lanny, come aboard again and bring Jessica with you.
8: Thank you, Mr. Arnold. And as they say in the old Navy toast, glad to be aboard. It's great fun for me to be back on a Maxwell House program again. And Jessica, I think you're going to enjoy it, too.
9: Oh, I'm sure I will. You know, Lanny, I was always a little nervous about the showboat program because I'm uneasy on the water. Even a rowboat frightens me. But I feel perfectly comfortable now.
8: I think you'll be all right, Jessica. Now, if anything goes wrong, you'll find a life preserver under your deck chair.
9: A life preserver?
8: A can of Maxwell House coffee.
9: Oh.
8: And now I think it would be nice if you'd follow Edward Arnold's suggestion and say something nice to Meredith Wilson out in Hollywood.
9: Oh, but I've never met Mr. Wilson.
8: Oh.
9: So how could I possibly
8: well,
9: say...
8: Well, I see what you mean, but he'd get such pleasure out of it. You have no idea what a simple fellow he is.
9: Mr. Wilson is simple?
8: Well, that may not be just the word... But last year I gave him a candid camera for a present, and he was terribly disappointed because it wasn't covered with chocolate.
9: Oh, well, I would be, too.
8: You and Meredith would be great friends. Now, just say something friendly to him, and then we'll sing.
9: All right. But, Lanny, I hope he doesn't think I'm being forward. I trust Mr. Wilson will enjoy a pleasant holiday season.
8: That's as far as you're going to go?
9: Oh, but don't you think I've said too much already?
8: All right, Jessica, let's sing. Ladies and gentlemen, it's Make Believe, famous song from Jerome Kern's Showboat. And we're singing it for two people somewhere who are probably in love.

0: We return you now to Hollywood.
1: That was magnificent, Jessica and Lenny. A fitting preparation for the entrance of that dynamic personality, that supercharged bundle of TNT, the ever-loving Lou Holtz.
2: Make me know it, Dad. Make me know it. You know, Edward, I'm beginning to love this program. Fine music, the people are delightful, and of course the coffee is superb.
1: Now you're cooking with gas, Lou.
2: Gas, electricity, gas, electricity, or sterno, it's still good. Still good. Hi, Lau.
3: La buona.
2: Oh, that Lau Ganga, he's a sweet kid. Sweet kid, or as they say in India, I glando si te benedando trescere sotti, fini dini dini dana, o a, poetri, gondola passate si.
1: What does that mean?
2: It means no matter which way you sit on a pin, you must bend it. Hi, Lau.
3: La buona.
1: Say, Lou, why did you suddenly become so attached to this Hindu?
2: Oh, bless you, Edward. The fellow is very cultivated. And what a host.
1: Oh, you've been to his house.
2: Oh, eh? Of course, Edward. I was there last night. And he had a very distinguished gathering of Hindus.
1: A dress-up affair?
2: Oh, extremely. Hindu style, of course. Hindu style. I went, you'll die, I went formal, but in a tropical fashion. Called tropical formal.
1: Tropical formal? What's that?
2: I wore a double-breasted loincloth with satin lapels.
1: You did not.
2: Well, if I'm lying, I hope Meredith Wilson's nose drops off. Hiya, Lau.
3: Hiya,
2: buena. But honestly, Edward, the dinner would have delighted an epicure like yourself.
1: Oh, yeah. Indian curries?
2: Yes.
1: Oh, I love them.
2: I do myself, bless you. I dote on them, but passionately. But the way the meal was served, Edward... Have you ever attended a real high-caste Hindu dinner?
1: No, I never have.
2: Well, in the first place, at the banquet, the people, they don't use any chairs.
1: No chairs? Well, what do they sit on?
2: There's a Hindu word for it. Oh, make me know it. Make me know it. As a matter of fact, the other night we sat on the floor. Oh, you're just getting it, eh? We sat on the floor, and as soon as we were seated, Edward, seven beautiful native girls... came dancing in. Each girl was carrying... you'll die. Each girl was carrying a cutlet.
1: The girls danced with cutlets?
2: Yes, it was the dance of the seven veals. Hi, Lau.
1: Wait a minute. What kind of a Hindu dinner is that, veal cutlet?
2: Keep your loincloth on. These cutlets were served with Bengal sauce.
1: Oh.
2: Bengal, old boy. And besides, that was only the first course. The main dish, Edward, would have knocked you for a row of Taj Mahals.
1: Well, make me know it, Dad. Make me know
2: it. Oh, I'm going to give it to you lightly and politely, Edward. Lightly and politely. I've dined in the world's finest restaurants.
1: Uh-huh.
2: But I have never in my life have I eaten anything as so delicious, so tantalizing, a combination as the dish at La Ganga's house.
1: Well, what was it?
2: Well, Edward, I have a very sensitive palate, as you know.
1: Uh-huh.
2: And in the first mouthful, I detected the presence of mace, marjoram, bay, clove, strawberry, raspberry, cherry, orange, lemon, and lime. Hello again, this is Jack...
1: Wait a minute. Never mind that. I'm anxious to hear about this dish. Did it have any lentil in it?
2: A lentil? Make me know it. I detected every ingredient in the dish, but I couldn't for the life of me decide what the meat was. It tasted like wild dust.
1: Well, why don't you ask La Ganga what it was?
2: A very good idea. I'll do it. Hello? Lau, I'm glad to see you for the sea, the dish in your house for a sea, for a ha, for a ha, this is a bit.
4: Murdana for kiss la parge.
2: Hmm?
4: Menesi la pose cornotis is this.
2: Oh, I see. look, I'll do that. Edward, you know you've got to handle this thing very, very diplomatically.
1: Yeah, well, I don't know why. It's just a simple question.
2: No, it's not as simple as you think. You see, it's an old Hindu tradition that if a guest asks a host what's in a dish, it's a terrible insult.
1: Is that so?
2: Oh, the worst. I'll have to start off by praising the whole dinner. Now, watch. I want you to watch where I handle
1: it. Yeah, I'll
2: watch. Lau.
3: Captain.
2: Lau.
4: Mm.
2: Prodisi a dinner your house, a prondelestada.
4: Mm.
2: The soup.
4: Mm.
2: Soup.
5: Quando l'ha portato?
4: Oh, Borghese.
5: Yeah, Borghese.
4: Meet, meet.
6: Quando è troppo, brother, sa.
4: Porca.
5: Porca, è salato? Proce delle cassatra.
4: Oh, delle cassatra, yeah. Occo.
5: Dessert, ponedici.
4: Ponedici.
5: Con delle cacchide di coffee.
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4: Mordano polacci e roste freshing.

0: Murdano por latte il roste freshing.
1: He's got me.
0: Roste freshing manande culisse mixed with housing.
1: Oh,
2: what did they say, Lou?
0: Mordecati mixed with housing coughing.
2: What did he say?
1: He says he's crazy about Coco.
2: Well, I can tell that myself. What about the duck?
1: I'm creeping up on it. Lal. Lal. Meat. Prende le sti your house. Meat. Was the meat alla porta? Was it the quack, quack, quack?
0: No. Meow, meow, meow.
2: Good heavens.
1: Don't be long, Edward. Meow, meow, meow is the Hindu word for venison.
2: Are you sure of that?
1: No, and I'm not going to look it up.
2: Say, listen, you ask Lal if he...
1: I'll take it. Hello, hello, this is the Sears Roebuck Toy Department. Hold stalking. Who? Miss... I didn't get the name. Oh, Miss...
2: What's
1: your name? It's P-E-C-K Peck, I-N-Pin, P-A-N-G-L-E, Miss Peckintangle. Did you ever hear of such a name at the artist entrance?
2: No. I don't know anybody by the name of Peckintangle.
1: Well, who? I never heard of Miss Peckintangle. She wants to come in. I don't know her either.
0: Buona hol.
1: Yes, Lal?
0: Mordine canasi la purve padnasi, li dende le junde le capine e Peckintangle.
1: Oh, he knows her. Lal. From the sea, from the star, Peckinpangle.
0: Morgana, from the country, was Zala Dorzini, Zala Vipu, Peckinpangle.
1: Oh, you dog, you. Hello, hello, yes. Would you send Miss Peckinpangle right in? Thank you.
2: Oh, this is a new side of Lal Ganga.
3: Excuse me. Oh, good evening, Lal Ganga.
1: Without a question. You dog, you. Make me know her, Lal. Make me know her. Introduce me to the beautiful doll.
3: Mr. Holt. You are Mr. Holt, aren't you?
1: Yes, my sweet.
3: Oh, I'm so glad you're here, because I met Lal about a week ago, and I'm awfully fond of him, but I don't speak any Hindu.
1: Well, I'll be glad to help you out, Sugar Pie. Is there anything you'd like me to tell him?
3: Yes. Please ask Lal if he'll come to my house for dinner tonight.
1: Okay, Lal. Trying to see a
0: peckin'
1: pangalo.
0: A peckin' pangalo.
1: Trying to see a house for dinero. Fond you or jode si ute aitne.
0: Mordana for licita porvi. Porvi canote le mar de dopo de mi casa ni mamma ni fadrasi.
3: Will he come?
1: Well, he says he'd like to, but before he left India, he promised his mother that he would never go to a girl's house alone. If he did, his mother would worry herself to death.
3: Oh, well, what a shame. Oh, but if it's going to make his mother worry, we'll just have to call it off.
0: Buona hora.
1: Yes, Lal?
0: Mordana cosino lo pierde de mamiñu, mordada podire pa grassi.
3: Did he change his mind?
1: Nobody says you come to his house tonight and let your mother worry.
3: Just a shame.
1: Hey, Buona, get up there and play that oboe. Get away, your dog.
4: 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Here's your cup, Eddie. Yours, Connie. Cream? Sugar? Everybody serve? Now, Meredith, let's have music to match the holiday cheer of this coffee that's good to the last drop. We pause briefly for station identification.

Every year at this time, store windows are full of toys and books that make small eyes pop in wonderment. One of those books, famous for over 200 years, is Jonathan Swift's story of a man, a regular-sized man like, say, me, who found himself among the Lilliputians, a race of thumb-sized folk. Yes, Gulliver's Travels. This year, Paramount has made Gulliver's Travels into a beautiful full-length Technicolor cartoon. And tonight, from Radio City in New York, we're going to bring you an adaptation of it. Full of lovely, whimsical people and scenes is Gulliver's Travels. But there's a lesson in it for all of us, young and old, at this Christmas time. It's simply that wars need not be fought. And it is full of beautiful music, too, with Jessica Dragonette and Lenny Ross, will sing for you to Al Goodman's accompaniment. It's our

thing to put a cartoon on the air, of course. But we hope we have at least caught the spirit, the charming spirit of Max Fleischer's Gulliver's Travels. At any rate, imagine yourself now in a small boat with Lemuel Gulliver himself at the tiller. He's coming back to Lilliput to visit his little friends, the prince and princess, and Gabby, the town crier. As the boat draws close to the tiny shore, we take you to New York and Gulliver's Travels.

0: Wait till I drop anchor.
1: Hey, pick up all that anchor, will you? Want to watch the beach away?
0: My, my, that sounds like Gabby.
1: It is Gabby.
0: Well, where are you?
1: Well, way down here in your footprints. Help me out, Gulliver.
0: Well, certainly. There we are.
1: Ah, thanks.
0: How are you, Gabby? How's the Princess Glory and Prince David?
1: Now, they're waiting for you over on the other side of town in the amphitheater, you big lummox. It's the only place on Lilliput big enough to hold you.
0: Well, it's only about 5 steps. Hang on to my watch chain, Gabby.
1: All
0: we'll
1: right.
0: go over there.
1: All right.
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3: Still ahead, Miff Mole, Annette Hanshaw, and Frank Luther with the Hi-Hatters, singing in the bathtub. Here's Smith Ballou with the Knickerbockers, that's the Ben Selvin Band in the group. Tommy Dorsey and Benny Goodman, 1929. Rodgers and Hart from the show Heads Up. Why do you suppose?

0: a big, big broadcast welcome to the street singer, Arthur Tracy, ladies and gentlemen.
1: Thank you very much, ladies and gentlemen. This happened to me the second time in my life. Suddenly, the ugly bug got me, and I was with my doctor half an hour before I came here. His prescription was, use pad and pencil. But there are a few words that I want to say. This is the big broadcast, and I do anything within my means for Richie because he's earned it and deserves it. This is his 1,000th broadcast, and while I'm here on the microphone, may I announce that I have just celebrated my 93rd birthday. And from the big broadcast of 1932, the only ones left are Cab Calloway, George Burns, and I. The others, unfortunately, have left us. And speaking of George Burns, I think he's going to be 97. So I'm right behind him, and I'm not going to leave this field to him alone. We appeared together in the broadcast. We appeared together at the Capitol on Broadway and many other things. But I should, like the old, I think it was Joe Jacobs said, I should have stood in bed. But I only came out for you, my dear boy, for Richie.
2: Thank you, Arthur.
1: Now, if there's anything, while I'm here, if there's anything you want to know in particular, I'll be happy to answer. Can you hear me, everybody?
2: Let me just ask you a couple of questions. Do you remember the first time you were on the radio?
1: Oh, the radio. I go back to the cat's whisker. And, of course, the youngsters here. And I want you to know, I'm 93 years young, not old. But I remember the cat's whisker when they used to put a little wire as thin, as fine as a cat's whisker on a crystal. A little crystal, and somebody be monkeying, negotiating with that crystal, and when the cat's whisker hit that spot, oh, there was absolute pandemonium. Everybody got, come in, everybody. I got Pittsburgh, or I got Cleveland, or something. But the first, that was in 1924, and then it was in 1939 when I had just come back from Europe, from England, when we had the first showing of television at the World's Fair. And you saw nothing but streaks. You could not distinguish anything in the picture. Of course, England had it 12 years before us because it's a small country, small territory to cover, putting the cables in underground. And I saw in perfect vision, perfect view, I witnessed the funeral of King George V in 1936. And then, of course, the lack of coronation because he didn't take the crown of who became Edward VIII. I met him as the Prince of Wales when he welcomed me when I arrived in England, and that was a great thrill for me. So my first actual broadcast was about 1928, I think.

Reporter's Corner on the big broadcast on WFUV New York. The street singer, Arthur Tracy. We heard Arthur in November 1992, my conversation with him at the 1,000th big broadcast. Then Arthur's signature song, Marta, the street singer in October 1931. Arthur Tracy was born June 25th, 1899. He grew up in Philadelphia. His career began in vaudeville. As you heard Arthur mention, he was on the radio beginning in 1928. He was a star on the CBS network in 1931, appeared in Paramount's big broadcast in 1932, performed in England from 1935 until 1939, then came back to the U.S., and was performing throughout the decades. At the age of 96, Arthur Tracy sang I Love You Truly at my wedding. He died in New York City October 5th, 1997. Arthur Tracy, the street singer on the big broadcast, 90.7 FM, WFUV. We started out with Smith Ballou, the Knickerbockers, 1929, Why Do You Suppose? Rodgers and Hart. Here's a song written by William Tracy and Maceo Pinkard, Bing Crosby, Jack Fulton, and Austin Skin Young, Paul Whiteman's Orchestra, 1929, at twilight.

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Oh,

0: 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We began with a Maceo Pinkard song at twilight. 1929, Bing Crosby, Jack Fulton, Austin Young, Paul Whiteman and his orchestra. Heard Frankie Trumbauer's C Melody saxophone. Heard Jack Teagarden and Benny Goodman with Ben Pollock, his Park Central Orchestra. Gene Austin crooning Sentimental Baby, December 1928. From 1929, we heard Libby Holman with the Colonial Club Orchestra and My Man Is on the Make, written by Richard Rodgers and Lorenz Hart for the show Heads Up, which starred Barbara Newberry and Jack Whiting, also in the cast Victor Moore and Ray Bolger. Heads Up opened on Broadway November 11th, 1929, and you had 144 chances to catch it. The big broadcast, WFUV, next Sunday night, Jack Hilton and his orchestra, naturally your requests, plus the songs of Irving Caesar, Joe Young, and Jack Yellen. And this month, I am observing my 30th anniversary in radio. That's right. In June of 1971, at the age of 16, I sat behind a microphone at Hofstra University's public station, it was called then WVHC. Joined WFUV in 1972, started the big broadcast in 1973, and coming up on tonight's big broadcast, we'll hear some excerpts from my 1973 interview with Connie Boswell and my 1987 conversation with Cab Calloway. That's ahead on the big broadcast on WFUV New York.
1: 31 and a half, 32, 33, 35, 40, and 10 is 50, and 50 is a pound. At first, when you are given change in new money, it may sound rather odd. So if you're puzzled by 31 and a half, 32, 33, 35, 40, and 10 is 50, and 50 is a pound, think decimal. Now there are 100 new pence in a pound. Think decimal. 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

0: Thank you very much indeed. Hello and welcome to the new series of It's Been a Bad Week. We're back once again to find out who has had the worst week in the entire world and will thus qualify to win the magnificent jewel-encrusted escutcheon that is the Worst Week in the World Award, awarded weekly on a week-by-week basis.
1: And just to remind you, all winners of the Worst Week in the World Award go forward into the final selection for the Worst Week of the Year Award, the award for the person who has had absolutely the most pants of a time in the whole year. The leader at the moment is a French golfer, but I'm saying no more than that.
0: The winner of the Worst Week of the Year Award goes forward, of course, into our Worst Week of the Millennium Award, where we find out who has had the worst time of anyone in the last 1,000 years. Leaders at the moment are Joan of Arc, the Elephant Man, and a French golfer, but I'll say no more than that. Now, as ever, aiding and abetting our quest to find the worst week in the world this week, we have John Colshaw, and after we sacked Kelly Brook at the last minute, Emma Clark, and fresh from his holiday, a crop-destroying weekend with Lord Melchett Short Breaks Limited, we have music from Mervyn Stutter.
1: Now, we also have a special guest judge, someone to undertake the onerous task of actually choosing which of our nominees will win the coveted Worst Week of the Week award, awarded weekly on a week-by-week basis. And who better to judge other people's bad weeks than someone who supports Crystal Palace? Here come to judge, Kevin Day! Now, Kevin, as you know, all judges have to declare their own interest here. Are you putting yourself forward? You had a bad week?
2: Discouraging rather than bad, for we had new neighbours moving on Tuesday, and sadly, they've already done more to the house and garden in 2 days than we've done in 18 months. Which I keep standing and said, oh, furniture, yeah, we were going to do that in year three, yeah. The other discouragement, I went on the Eurotunnel this week for the first time. I was very excited, and it's fantastic to travel with such speed and comfort on the French side. So demoralising when you finally you get to Ashford and they take the train off and put 2 Shetland ponies on. Drag you very, very slowly through the Kent hinterlands just so you can really be certain of what you're looking at.
1: Now, as you know, we always like to test your suitability for the job. Just quickly testing you on how bad week aware you are. Why was it a bad week for Barbie fans?
2: Is this Barbie doll or Barbie Cartland? Barbie doll.
3: Barbie doll.
2: I'm not sure why it's been bad. Has Ken gone back into the cardboard closet?
1: No,
3: it's better than that.
1: Yeah, the answer is that an American inventor called John Pauley has invented a thing called the Dolly Death Chair, a series of miniature electric chairs designed to fry your most irritating doll, or as the advertising puts it, to Barbie. If it catches on, psychopathic teenagers will no longer want an Action Man commando or the deep sea diver. They'll want Action Man death row inmate. Pull a little string in his back and he makes an appeal direct to the state government.
0: Plus, see the movie Dead Action Man Walking.
2: Can I just check this, boys? Yeah. Is there also a series of lonely English women dolls that were right to the death row dolls?
0: Almost certainly, yeah. I think they've thought the marketing through. Don't worry about that.
1: To be honest, though, there's actually nothing new about putting dolls to death. We've all done it. My brother had a teddy bear he used to pretend was Charles I, and he chopped its head off with a bread knife.
0: I don't see anything wrong with that. What's your brother do now?
1: He's in Broadmoor. Now, next question.
0: Kevin, why was it about there? Little musical clue there. Why was it a bad week for Captain Kirk?
2: For Captain Kirk, or you mean the actor? I presume you mean William Shatner.
3: I'm afraid I do actually mean the actor, yeah.
2: I don't know. The only thing I could suggest is they put the mirrors back in his house.
0: He's a very fine suggestion. Not actually correct. The answer is, it was a bad week for the toupee-topped cult TV hero, William Shatner, after he got bored on a long plane flight and decided to do some deep squats in the aisle. As you do. Then his back went and he got stuck. Now, fortunately, the black box recorder was switched on.
4: Can I help you, sir?
5: Kirk, the stewardess. I can't move.
4: That seems to be the problem, sir.
5: I was doing a deep squat and I seem to have boldly gone where no man has gone before. Oh, beam me up.
4: Let me help you, sir.
5: Oh. Damn it, report, Mr. Scott. Come! I think you've crushed your dilithium crystals.
1: Marvellous. I've crushed your dilithium crystals, Jake. Well, Kevin obviously passes with flying colours and is installed as our official World's Worst Week referee. But Before we hear our first batch of candidates, another space-related story. It was a bad week for sexual equality in space, with the Daily Telegraph pointing out that the latest space shuttle mission, which had a delayed takeoff, a hydrogen fuel leak and an electrical short circuit, was also the first to be captained by a woman. Captain Eileen Collins, to be precise.
0: Yes, and the Telegraph went on to point out that Captain Collins was no good at reversing, that she constantly did her makeup in the rearview mirror, and that she couldn't judge the width properly getting back into the hangar. Not all bad, however, of course, because NASA's insurance premiums have gone down.
1: But now, without more ado, on to our first batch of bad weeks. And first off, it was a bad week for football fans. Nicholas Anelka's still in the country. But worse than that, the Robot World Cup tournament starts this week in Stockholm. What is that? The games are played by robots the size of a teacup on a pitch the size of a table tennis table. But the reason it's bad for fans is that the organisers claim that by the year 2050, the robots will be full-sized and sophisticated enough to play in the real World Cup against human teams.
0: Yeah, right. Does this sound very likely, Kevin?
2: I just do like the image of Kevin Keegan trying to explain why the English robots didn't qualify. And then the even better image of the Scottish robots managing to beat the Brazilian robots, but losing to Costa Rican robots. They are, in fact, made out of coconut and palm leaves.
0: It is a bit of a... It doesn't strike me as particularly likely, I must admit.
2: A robot Tony Banks, bending over backwards to bring the Robot World Cup to Britain and then resigning from the robot cabinet.
0: The prospect of playing against robots, you've got to admit, is a little bit frightening.
6: Oh, and number 16 is down. That's looking very nasty. Could be a touch of the old Achilles fuse box there. On comes the physio with some WD-40 and a cross-edge screwdriver.
0: And, of course, the worst thing would be that at the end of their playing careers, the retired robots would go and get jobs as post-match pundits.
7: Hi, old dears, I've got to say, positional play was poor. I agree with R2-D2 about that. You make so much more sense than Jimmy Hill.
1: Just a quick one now. Bad week for everyone who tried to use a photo booth machine in Barnsley, Yorkshire. Some vandals had drawn on the lens with a marker pen. So that every single person who used it came out with a thick black moustache. That is a great story.
0: That is a fantastic story, that, isn't it? Although it's slightly wrong, because apparently it wasn't vandals. They bought the machine second-hand off the Iraqi army.
2: Actually, my understanding was that at least 49 Barnsley women had used it before anybody noticed there was an error.
1: Listening figures in Yorkshire. Yeah. Coming.
0: That's a great story. The moustache-giving photo booth. And now, keeping up the intellectual level of the show, we're always pleased to open the newspaper and find a farting camel story. Yes, it was a bad week.
1: What? What's up?
0: It was a bad week for the Ministry of Defence, according to the Daily Star. The MOD spent £65 million on a fleet of trucks containing high-tech sensory equipment to patrol the Kuwaiti border to detect any trace of chemical weapons. Should Saddam Hussein go biological, you will hear this sound. And you can get your suit on. Now, unfortunately, the trucks are so sensitive that they were set off by a herd of passing camels.

0: suppose it's a bit like that, reimagined.
1: Absolutely like that, yeah. I think.
0: The trucks were designed by technical experts at the famous top-secret Porton Down Research Centre, and they've refused to admit they're being unable to tell the difference between a flatulent ship of the desert and a biological warhead constitutes a design flaw.
1: Yes, the Humpy Trump has managed to blow the system. And an army spokesman was actually quoted in the Daily Star saying,
2: "An alarm was caused when a herd of camels passed wind and changed the air."
1: Although a spokesman for the camels responded, "You think that's bad? Try standing near a bunch of British squaddies who've just come out of the Aldershot tandoori." It's been a very bad week for bathroom manufacturers. Why? Because they could all be put out of business by the latest craze in Japan, the human laundry. This is a special kind of washing machine for people, where you climb in and get soaped, rinsed, perfumed and dried, and then come out to find one of your socks has mysteriously gone missing.
0: At the Santé Avon Beauty Salon in Tokyo. Santé Avon Beauty Salon. It costs about £5 for an 18-minute cycle in the machine. Then afterwards they leave you in a bin bag in the corner until someone comes to collect you. There's also the service wash option, which is an old Japanese tradition, although it's only available for men and may lead to divorce if their wife finds out.
1: Now, on the subject of washing machines, it was a very bad week for Buzz, the escaped parakeet. This was a heartwarming story from the Daily Express. And to explain, on the line, we have Rolf Harris. Hello, Rolf.
3: Yeah, hello there.
1: Now, Rolf, tell us what happened to Buzz, the escaped parakeet.
3: Oh, poor little fella. Let me explain. Just have a guess what I'm holding in my hand.
1: I'd rather not, Rolf.
3: Can you tell what it is yet?
1: No, thank God.
3: I'm holding a ball.
1: Oh, dear. Oh, dear.
3: It's bright red, and you use it to stick in something.
1: Yeah, could you just explain the story, please, Rolf?
3: It's the detergent ball for a washing machine, and this poor little chap got his head stuck right inside it.
0: At last, the story. Buzz the parakeet was found in a garden in Waterlooville in Hampshire with a washing machine detergent ball jammed over his head. Now, I don't want to sound cruel, and please don't take this the wrong way, but there's a photo in the paper of the parakeet with a transparent plastic ball on his head, and it's one of the funniest things I've ever seen.
1: So, some strong candidates there for the worst week in the world. Which one of those do you fancy, Kevin? Is the footballers having to play the robots?
4: No, I'll tell you exactly which one. I like the parrot story the most, the parakeet story, for two reasons. Purely because I assume they called the parakeet Buzz after seeing it with the little plastic ball on his head.
1: Yes, they did.
4: Because he does look like a little parrot astronaut.
1: Yes, it is. They named him.
4: And also because the RSPB got involved, and I've got a bit of a downer on the RSPB, because their chairman of the Royal Society of Protection of Birds, is Bill Oddie. The same Bill Oddie who did an advert for Kentucky Fried Chicken. Not too long ago. So purely for that reason, it's the parakeet.
1: Right, excellent.
4: Stuck in the ball.
1: Buzz the parakeet becomes our first finalist for the worst week in the world. So we move on to our second batch of bad weeks. Proving that we research far and wide for this programme, the next bad week story is from Cats Magazine. Cats Magazine, and it's the story of Casper the Cat.
0: Sad story. Casper the Cat is on Prozac. Seriously, I didn't even know they made cat Prozac.
1: Oh, yes. Prozac with tuna, Prozac with chicken. And now, new Prozac chunks.
0: Anyway, he's not on it now. Didn't it do any good? The fact is, Casper is a depressed cat. How do we know? Because his owner lives in Hampstead and called in a cat psychologist.
1: Cat psychologist.
0: Anyway, the cat psychologist said, and you'll like this, that Casper was suffering from an inferiority complex. A cat inferiority complex.
1: I don't know how that manifests itself. You know, cat sits around going, I can't jump as high, I can't shred curtains as fast, I can't meow as loudly, I'm just a failure, I'm going to commit suicide. Oh no, I've got 9 lives, that'll take hours.
0: And it gets worse before old Casper, the posh Hampstead cat with the inferiority complex and the antidepressants, because his way of showing his depression was by becoming a kleptomaniac.
1: I think Jack Straw wants these sorts of cats locked up.
0: Yeah,
1: he?
0: Well, Casper's committed a string of burglaries. He goes into neighbouring houses and steals wallets, mobile phones and ladies' lingerie.
4: Aye, aye.
0: And brings them all back to his lair through the cat flap.
1: Yes, his owner is probably fitting him up here, yeah, we think.
0: And, well, he would have got away with it too, would Casper, had he not made a fatal error. He tried to use a stolen credit card at Pet City. And was arrested by Officer Dibble. And now it's been a bad week for the police. Bad week for the Sheffield Police Helicopter Division.
1: Chopper coppers come a proper cropper. As the headline may well have said.
0: Yeah. But very, very fine story. They were searching at night using a heat-seeking device to pinpoint a runaway youngster. The device locked on, they landed, the police jumped out, rugby tackled the heat source, and discovered that they'd arrested a compost heap.
1: This is absolutely true. It's a great big steaming compost heap belonging to an electrical contractor.
0: Yeah, oh dear. But to be fair to Sheffield Police, it was an isolated incident. They have a very fine arrest record. In the past month alone, they've banged up 7 tumble dryers, 2 thermos flasks, a Climo engine, and a disposable barbecue.
1: It's a very fine story.
4: Knowing the police as I do, I imagine they had to go through with the whole thing with the compost heap and take it down the station.
1: Yeah. Question it.
4: Are you smoking? I don't care what the law says, you can't phone a gardener.
1: This is an excellent story. Another one off one of these internet news sites. Headline, please, Emma.
5: Japanese terrorised by flaming toilets.
0: Yeah, it's not been a good week all round in Japan. First there's the human washing machine, and now their toilets keep bursting into flame.
1: Now, that's quite enough of that. There is no suggestion that any sort of camel gas is involved, because apparently what happens in Japan is that they often have heated seats. One third of homes there have a high-tech toilet, and at least 3 recent Tokyo fires have been blamed on faulty loo seat wiring, according to the Associated Press report.
6: So, young warrior, before you can become a samurai, you must pass 3 tasks. You must fight the master with the great samurai sword. You must walk through the valley of fire. And then, you must go alone into the lobby.
7: Oh, no, not the lobby. No man can go in there and hope to live.
6: Exactly. Hence its name. We call it...
8: Wait for it.
6: The kamikaze.
0: All right, now we're cooking.
1: Oh, they dared us to do it, and we did it. And now we're off the air. Now, next up, a bad week for Rolls-Royce owners. Waves of sympathy are running around the audience.
0: It's awful.
1: Terrible, isn't it? 600 silver Seraphs, £155,000 a time, have been recalled to the factory. Now, actually, I don't think you recall a Rolls-Royce to the factory. You send each car a formal invitation requesting its presence at a family reunion. But the bad weakness of this story is in the reason for the recall. The thermostat, which controls the heated seats, is faulty. And apparently, the seats could reach temperatures high enough to burn passengers and drivers. But as we all know, the famous old slogan used to say...
0: In a Rolls-Royce at 60 miles an hour, the only sound you hear is an overweight millionaire saying, "Do you know, I think my bum's on fire."
1: Oh, dear, oh, dear. Poor old Rolls-Royce drivers. I do hope Lady Penelope's been told.
9: Parker?
6: Yes, m'lady?
9: Put on your asbestos pads.
6: Oh, yes, m'lady.
9: And, by the way...
6: Yes, m'lady?
9: I've just installed a Japanese lavatory.
1: So, anyway, there we have our second batch of finalists. What are you going to pick, Kevin?
4: Millionaires with their arses on fire is obviously good news for most of us. which leads me... The policeman in particular arrested the compost heap has had a very bad week. I think the compost heap arresting policemen.
0: Well, there you go. So Sheffield Police Helicopter Division go through.
1: For arresting a pile of old...
0: There's staying in Yorkshire. It's been an extremely bad week for someone in Hull. Either they won the lottery and snuffed it, or they've won the lottery and not realised. Or John Prescott's won and Tony Blair won't let him claim it. Either way, the deadline has expired for one jackpot winner whose winnings remain forever unclaimed. To commiserate, here's Mervyn Stutter.

0: stupid git.
1: Thank you, Marvin. And now, on without any more ado, to our last batch. First, an extremely bad week for the New York Gallery, which has a Van Gogh painting worth millions of pounds. The only problem? They can't find it. We just put it over there, and now, where did we have it last? Brian Sewell.
2: Toulouse Van Gogh. Toulouse Van Gogh is an act of such amnesiac hyperbole. Such an ironic counterpart to the supposed raison d'etre of the curatorial métier that one can only stand slack-jawed in stupefaction that such a thing could happen. It could certainly never happen in Britain. One can imagine two Londoners searching for the errant painting. And before long, one will cry, "Are you looking for a Van Gogh? Because I've got one here."
1: What an excellent pun.
3: Marvellous, marvellous, marvellous. Now, well, more have we have. More candidates. A bad week for dental patients in Athens. Theodoros Vassilidis.
1: Couldn't his parents come up with something more Greek?
3: Was sent to jail. He was sent to jail for 4 years after a court heard that he had used 30mm screws to attach people's false teeth to their jaws. Oh, yes. Yeah. And the terrible thing is, the screws weren't even new. He was using second-hand ones that he'd salvaged from old television sets. It's true. One of his patients told the court, "The pain is excruciating. The screws don't hurt, but I'm constantly picking up Channel 5.
1: Now, it's been a bad week for Tarzan because ultra-Orthodox Jews in Israel have lodged an objection to his loincloth.
3: That's right. There are posters all over Israel advertising the new Disney film. And the loincloth, apparently, is regarded as too provocative. Well, difficult to judge, but these groups have a lot of power, coalition government. And the film's publicist has said that they would consider clothing Tarzan in a more modest style. They said,
4: "It wouldn't be so terrible to have Tarzan in pants."
1: Yes, it would. Where can he buy pants in the jungle? It would change the whole story.
5: Tarzan. Raised by apes. Separated from humankind. His only friends, the beasts of the jungle. His only shelter, a branch of Marks and Spencer.
6: Me, Tarzan. Me want to return this chicken and coriander sandwich. And these pants.
7: Why?
6: They too small. Make me go...
3: So there we go, Kevin. That's our final batch of bad weeks, our final candidates. So which one of those did you like?
8: Particularly the New York Art Gallery story about losing the Van Gogh. I just think it's fantastic. I just love the idea of two posh American curators saying, "Well, where did you last see the painting?" I put it in that field of sunflowers. So I'm going for the Mirrors of Managed to Lose.
3: Right, okay, the Van Gogh. There we go. That joins the... compost heap arresting policeman and Buzz the Parakeet as our final candidates for the World's Worst Week.
1: Now, before we choose the final winner of the World's Worst Week competition, we've asked our audience here to tell us about their own bad weeks. What have I got? Someone, Bob Garland, from Egham in Surrey, says, "Whilst browsing in an antique shop, I discovered a set of old juggling clubs. I decided to test their weight and balance. With two of the three clubs airborne, I suddenly remembered I had never juggled before." Luckily, the sound of the first club crashing through the bric-a-brac was drowned out by the second club landing on a glass tray, a set of shorts glasses and a decanter sitting on a brass table tray. There you go.
3: That's terrific. I've got one here. I think this is from Darren, and he says, "I've had a bad week because I was so drunk last weekend that I still have no idea who I am or where I live." So he's come here. That's good. Do you want to put any of those through to the final?
8: Well, the first one is...
3: No,
8: the
3: Bob
8: first
3: the Juggler.
8: One. Bob the Juggler.
3: Bob the Juggler.
8: Purely for that fantastic line. It was only... That was the third club when I realised I couldn't juggle.
3: Okay, Kevin, it's the moment of truth. We have our four finalists. It's up to you to pick the winner of the World's Worst Week competition. We have the parakeet with the detergent ball stuck on its head. We have the police who managed to arrest a pile of old leaves. We have the art gallery that lost a painting worth millions of pounds. And we have Bob the Juggler. Kevin Day, who has had the worst week in the world?
8: Well, bearing in mind that whoever gets to the final of the Worst Week of the Year award will have no chance anyway against the fantastic French golfer, I have chosen the leaf-arresting policeman.
3: The Sheffield police who arrested the pop-up seats are the winners! Our commiserations to Bob the Juggler, who I think has nearly scraped in there. And we'll be back next week. Goodbye!
0: You have been listening to the Steve Hunt, Hugh Dennis, Emma Clark, John Coulshaw, Marvin Stutter, and special guest Kevin Day. It was written by Steve Hunt, Hugh Dennis, Steve Knight, Mike Whitehill, Sue Morris, and Steve Cochran. The broadcast assistant was Judy Stevens, the producer Neil Rosser, and the executive producer Dirk Max. It's been a bad week. It's a Senegal production for BBC Radio 2.
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